0: the embassy. They've been desperate for this Trump meeting.
1: And migrant money tap. Reform UK wants to restrict handouts for migrants and push employers towards British workers. Is that common sense? I say so. Or maybe, as some suggest, discrimination. And also breaking tonight in DC, Trump evicts the fake news. The president says CNN, MSNBC and Politico are all banned from the White House immediately. They've given them the boot and he warns other outlets could be next, including, drumroll please, the BBC.
2: He gets so tired of reading and seeing fake news. When you look at CNN, it's just fake.
1: And also tonight, sticking with the White House, they've limited visas for South African officials over anti-white discrimination. I'll be joined by a farmer who was forced to flee the country and seek refuge in America to avoid this.
3: Death, death, death, horrible death.
1: Good morning, I'm Ben Leo, and this is The Late Show Live.

0: Good morning to you. Hope you've had a pleasant Friday. Joining me this evening in Washington is my panel. Tonight we have broadcaster and journalist Mark Albert, alongside former Chief of Staff to Marco Rubio, Matt Terrell. And in London, former Conservative MP Louise Mensch and the Labour commentator Simon Nash. Hello you two. Thank you for your company tonight. Much appreciated. Right, let's start with the GB News alert, shall we, this hour. Reform UK leader Nigel Farage says people who entered the country illegally are being offered taxpayer-funded plumbing qualifications, while young Brits are forced to pay thousands for the same skills. I mean, it is unbelievable. Reform is now promising to stop migrant handouts and incentivise businesses to hire British workers instead. But is that basic fairness? I mean, to me, it's common sense, probably is to you back home. Or is it discrimination, which is a laughable argument some are making, which could make integration and employment for migrants even harder? I mean, actually, I don't care. With me now in the studio is political strategist and podcast host Tiffany Marie Brannan. Hello, Tiffany.
1: Hi, nice to see you.
0: Good evening to you. I don't understand how there is any argument about putting British workers first ahead of, say, illegals who have then had their asylum process claimed, then they're in the country. I mean, what is this about? Why does anyone care?
1: Once again, putting the British people last and putting these often fake asylum seekers first. I mean, the reality is that in order to apply to have a job like or get these kind of educational programs that Nigel Farage was tweeting about, you have to be an asylum seeker or refugee for 6 months. Now, what that little fact leaves out is that there are thousands and thousands of so-called asylum seekers and refugees in the UK that take well over a year for their documents and their case to even be processed. So in that time period, they're able to work for at least 6 months, maybe longer.
0: And also, it's costing thousands of pounds. So this isn't just some basic plumbing qualification. This is like level two, level three plumbing qualifications, costing thousands of pounds, courtesy of the British taxpayer. I mean, do you think, I think you probably do, do you think that the UK government in this instance cares more about illegal migrants than British people?
1: I do, and it really upsets me because, you know, when I went to uni in the UK, when I went to St. Andrews, as an American visiting the United Kingdom, I had to pay full tuition.
0: How much did you pay?
1: Oh, let's not talk about that sad number, but thank you, Mom and Dad, and Grandma and Grandpa. The local native students to Scotland and the UK, they got their tuition for free.
0: Yes.
1: Now, to see that role reversal in just, I don't know, 10, 15 years, it makes me sick, and it is discriminatory against these young British students who should be able to get the jobs that are the hardworking jobs that are going to be the future of not just America, but also the UK. That's the plumbers. That's the guys working the mechanic. That's the trade schools. That's stuff like these classes that are being given for free to the migrants.
0: I'm just reading some of the posts back to Farage on X. Someone said, you'll ban migrants from handouts. I thought you were deporting them. What happened? Somebody else called him a liar. And somebody else said quite aptly, in what parallel universe does a government spit in the face of its own people with such contempt? I mean, that sounds pretty accurate to me. I know it's hard-hitting, but it sounds pretty accurate.
1: I think that's why Rupert Lowe is actually polling much better than he was, and why you see this really interesting battle between restore and reform right now. It's like, okay, if people are going to put their money where their mouth is and vote for Nigel and vote for reform, then they want to see real effective change. They don't want to see just compromise after compromise.
0: Okay, let's get the thoughts of Chair of the London Green Party, Eugene McCarthy. Eugene, good to see you. Thank you for your company at this hour on the Let's Show Live. What's your reaction to what we've heard from Farage this evening?

0: I think there's a much bigger part to this story which Nigel really hasn't touched on, which is this scheme, the one that you're talking about, which gives asylum seekers access to these qualifications, is only available for asylum seekers who've been in this country for 6 months and haven't had their claim processed yet. In what world can we be a serious country where we cannot process these people and see their claims through in 6 months? That's 6 months where they can't work, where they can't contribute at all legally. They're just sitting there doing nothing, kind of twiddling their thumbs. This is kind of this primary example of the British state being completely on its knees. I also find it really interesting that Nigel Farage's approach to this is to say, actually, no, we're just going to withdraw all of this from asylum seekers, rather than say to young people like myself, actually, a reform government will help you by paying for your apprenticeship schemes, by paying for your training. That's the Green Party approach, that, you know, we need to invest in our young people. It's obscenely expensive to get trained up into some of these fields where we have huge shortages, like the trades, which are absolutely crucial if we're going to meet the housing targets that we need. We don't have enough people trained up. Yeah. The government needs to invest an awful lot of money into doing that.
1: Yeah, well, also, I'd argue now, it's just if my two sons had a choice of going to uni to study gender studies or become chippies, carpenters or sparkies, let me tell you now, all my friends from back home who were 16, 17, left school and went and did those trades, they are now the millionaires rolling around town, going on nice family holidays and enjoying their comfortable life. Do you think asylum seekers, quote unquote, and most of them are fake in my book, but do you think any of them should be given these kind of schemes? I'm just trying to work out if you support this, Eugene.
0: I want to be really clear. I don't think they should be asylum seekers after 6 months. If they've been here for 6 months, if they've been here for two months,
1: should they be?
0: They should have their claim processed and either be allowed in as refugees if their claim is legitimate or turned down if their claim isn't legitimate. The whole asylum system is broken where we're rewarding the people who, like, are chancers, who come over on small boats or on the back of lorries, rather than the people who are in most need of asylum. People, particularly when you look at the numbers of women and children from countries like Afghanistan, there's very few coming in because we make it exceptionally dangerous. We don't create schemes for the people who are most in need to come here, and we reward those who, you know, really don't need the help as much as some of them.
1: Tiffany, Eugene, he sounds a bit right-wing for the Green Party.
2: I was just going to say that. I'm like almost agreeing with the things that you're saying. I mean, I do disagree with the fact that the reason why women and children are not coming across in the small boats is because they're not actually the majority asylum seekers or refugees. This is an invasion of the British people and the British Isles by people from countries that, frankly, harbor very real threats to Western civilization. And this is, I mean, why are they all military-aged men? Why do we see boat after boat after boat coming in and taking over these small British towns? Look what happened to Pittington. Look what happened to Portsmouth. Look what happened to all the new, unfortunately, sexual assaults that we're seeing from young British women. I'm tired of it, but I do agree that if you're going to come and you're going to claim asylum and refugee status, we need to get that paperwork processed. That is a clear bureaucratic and regulatory issue that needs to be clamped down and needs to be streamlined so that we're not dealing with these people that are on the taxpayer dollar who should not be, and we're not harboring them within our borders. So yeah, let's just deport them all.
1: Eugene, finally, what is the Green Party's, what do you think the Green Party's policy would be on the incentives, the pull factor for illegal migrants? Because arguably, people from all across the political spectrum would say, well, the reason we've got this small boats crisis, they're not that small anymore, is because it is the life of Riley compared to everywhere else. You get three meals a day, bus passes, spending money, internet, all sorts, and the plumbing courses as well. I mean, you get, there were some signs at, was it RAF Wethersfield, about yoga classes and football games and days out to museums in London. I mean, the whole thing's bonkers, isn't it?
0: I mean, I'll say it again. You don't have to pay for asylum seekers if they're no longer asylum seekers. If you grant their claims, if they are legitimate applicants, then they can get to work, they can get contributing and paying tax, and everybody wins. If they are not legitimate, then we can take care of them, send them back if they're just here taking their chances. And I think that's a perfectly fair and reasonable way to handle with it. Sorry, I didn't catch that.
1: Isn't Britain full?
0: I mean, I campaign pretty much exclusively in Essex, and I include part of London in Essex, controversially. There's lots of reform voters here, and even amongst them who were pretty right-wing, pretty sceptical of immigration, people are still happy to help out refugees. What they don't want

0: is we will not squander your tax money. We will spend it wisely. We will help people out. We'll be generous where we can, but we're not going to, you know, roll over and let scammers and chancers and whoever else, you know, think of all the COVID loans, the bounce back loans, which were exploited by unscrupulous millionaires and, you know, fraudsters, which the government still hasn't recouped. You know, people don't trust the state to be honest, and it cuts across every aspect of life. People are fed up.
1: Yeah, it's a Mickey take. Tiffany, I was just researching some illegal migrant benefits we've had over recent months. The Express did a story in West Yorkshire. Migrants got 15 quid off massages. I know, I'd like that, please. Tickets at Bradford's IMAX cinema. They had days out to public gardens and so on. Yeah, I mean, it goes on and on and on.
2: Why are the British people not getting the benefits from their own money and their own government? Why is it going to strangers in their land who often aren't there to assimilate? They aren't there to enhance or help British culture. These are not the doctors and engineers that we've heard of. These are people that literally had to have a manual printed for them that says, please don't rape and abuse and steal and kill and hurt our people. Why are they there at all? What they should, this is insane. And just like, you know, it, like you mentioned in Essex, that RAF base that was taken over, it literally is like a luxury retreat. I mean, they have sports games, they have wonderful dining and food halls, and it's catered, and they have recreational activities. I'm pretty sure, you know, all they need is a spa, like a nail salon or something, and I'll move in.
1: All right. You can get on a boat, Tiffany. See, try your luck.
2: You know what? I've literally thought about it. Yeah. See what happens. I'll dress up in disguise.
1: All right. I'll wait to see it. Eugene, thank you so much for your company this hour. Appreciate it. I know it's a difficult time, so thank you very much. Eugene McCarthy there, Chair of the London Green Party. And you, Tiffany, thank you. See you on the boat. Let's get the thoughts of Simon Nash and Louise Mensch in Britain. Louise, your take on this story, and indeed Nigel Farage's comments earlier today.
3: I don't see what the difference is between Nigel Farage and the Tories on this. The Tories have already said they're not going to give these people benefits, and instead what they're going to do is get rid of the judges that stop them being deported to a third country, which is the only reason Rwanda never worked. President Trump has made it work incredibly well in El Salvador, and what we really want is we don't want these people just to be denied benefits and massages and all the rest of it. We want them deported. We want them flown out of the country. And the person that came below Nigel's comment and said, what's all this about not giving them benefits? I thought you were going to deport them. That is what the British people want to see. We want to see them out of here as quickly as possible. A reforms policy of rowing them back to France. Anybody who saw Patrick Christie's report last week will know that that is not going to work. You row them back to the beaches of France, they'll be straight over on the next lorry. Kemi's got it right. Send them to Rwanda. They will never come back.
1: Yes, Simon, do you think illegal migrants should have plumbing courses and yoga classes and spending money on Aspen Home Office cards?
4: Well, I kind of do, actually. So if the people are here and they're just sort of using money, taxpayer money, well, actually, if they're given a plumbing course and they're filling a sector where we have, you know, there aren't enough plumbers in this country, they're then working and then paying tax. So I think that's a good thing. And look, this isn't at the expense of British people. I was in a college earlier today. If you're between about 16 and 25, you can get government grants to train as a plumber. This is open to British-born British people as well. So it's not at the expense of young people. If you are a young person and you're out of work and you want to train as a plumber or a bricklayer or almost anything else, you can get your CSS card. The government can help fund this, and that's a really good thing. They're also extending it to some of these migrants to make them sort of useful in our society. If they're coming here and they're filling a job gap, then that's not the worst thing in my mind, really. And also the football games. I mean, you know, letting migrants play football. I mean, come on, like, was it £5 for an inflatable football? Let's certainly not deny them that whilst they're having their asylum claim processed.
1: Well, I mean, it's not just £5 for an inflatable football. It's the kind of the principle of it. Why should people who have broken into the country illegally, who are getting free dentistry, free access to plumbing courses, spending money on Home Office Aspen cards, free bus passes into town? I went to, where is it, RAF Wethersfield and Piddington, actually, in recent months. They've been begging the authorities for a bus service for years and years and years. As soon as they set up camp in RAF Wethersfield, they have a private coach service taking the illegals from their camp into neighbouring towns. I think it's like Braintree in Essex and so on. I mean, the whole thing's insane. So whether it's £5 or

0: Not. It's symbolic of a nation, I argue, a government turning its back on its own people and indeed prioritising its own people, Matt, over illegal migrants. And I'll just say, we don't know who they are, where they're from, or what their intentions are.
1: 100%. Look, we've seen this in the United States under President Biden. We had a wide open border under President Biden. By some estimates, 25 million illegal immigrants came into our country under President Biden. What happened? People died. We've seen that time and again, case after case. Sadly, people dying in this country at the hands of illegal immigrants, whether it's through murder or whether it's through an illegal immigrant getting a truck driver's license under President Biden's administration and accidentally killing people on the road. It's horrific, and you're seeing it in the UK. To your point, Ben, you must be vetting these people, and you're not doing that when they're coming in illegally to your country. And we saw this under Keir Starmer, over 70,000 immigrants coming to your country on small boats, unvetted. That's a major challenge. And the thing that you need to do is what President Trump did do, secure your border and then deport every single person who's in your country illegally. That's a national security issue, but it's also an economic issue. You have citizens in your country who are paying for their services, whether it's healthcare or other services, housing. That's unacceptable. We've seen this before in the United States. Thankfully, we had President Trump fix it. You've got to have a leader in the UK who's willing to fix it. The polling tells you everything you need to know in the UK. The majority of people in that country want a leader who will fix the issue of illegal immigration. It's time for the UK to do it.
0: Okay, yeah, hopefully we can take a leaf out of President Trump's book on this one. Mark, any thoughts on this? Finally, do you think illegals should be given plumbing courses?
2: I haven't heard of that in the US, but I
0: in the UK?
2: Yeah, I haven't heard of that until this broadcast right here on GB News. So certainly it is a priority for, in this country, in the United States, to educate those that are here legally. You saw Texas, which actually pioneered a law that would give people in the country illegally education. They just revoked that law.
0: You say it's a priority of the US to educate illegal migrants?
2: No, I said the opposite.
0: Oh, not a priority.
2: Those that are here.
0: Right. Great. GBnews.com/yoursay. Let me know your thoughts, viewers and listeners. I mean, there are some very funny comments coming in, most of which I can't read, but I am appreciating them, so thank you for that. Still ahead on The Late Show Live tonight, a former top Democratic insider claims Ashley Biden threatened to sue her after she spoke out about President Biden's cognitive decline in 2024. She'll join me for a live exclusive UK interview in just a sec. But first tonight, the White House limits visas for South African officials over anti-white discrimination. I'll be joined by a South African farmer who was forced to flee his homeland and seek refuge in America. I'm very excited to speak to this chap. Let's get a quick look at your weather. Back in a sec.
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4: Good morning, I'm here with your GB News weather forecast from the Met Office. Quite a mixed picture across the UK weather-wise this weekend, with tomorrow looking largely dry, but before that there's a fair amount of showery rain today. We're starting the day on quite a cloudy damp note across some central parts of England and Wales, and then that rain spreads into the southwest. Here it's going to linger through much of the afternoon. Across Scotland and parts of Northern Ireland, Northern England, plenty of showers, some of them hefty with some thunder mixed in as well, but then in between central parts actually having a decent end to the afternoon with some sunshine. Quite warm in the southeast, temperatures here in the low 20s, further north a few degrees fresher than this and feeling it with some gusty winds as well. Into the evening and the showers across parts of Scotland, they continue. Western areas are likely to see the heaviest showers, and here we could see maybe 10-20 millimetres of rain building up in a few places, and we do need to watch out for a bit of hail mixed in with those showers as well. A few showers to end the day across Northern Ireland, some for Northern England, but it's drier across central parts. Southern areas are staying quite cloudy, still some rain to come through the evening, and that rain in the southwest then spills further eastwards across those southern counties overnight. So a bit soggy at times here. Meanwhile, overnight, the showers in the north continue. We have the driest weather across more central parts of England and Wales, also some parts of Northern England too. Clear skies here and fresher air means it's going to be a little bit cooler than some recent nights here, but in the far south, with the cloud lingering, well, it is again going to be relatively warm and quite humid. Any cloud and rain in the far southeast tomorrow morning, that quickly clears away, and the showers across northern parts, they're gradually going to ease through the day as well. So for many, it is going to be a drier day than today, and there will be more sunshine on offer as well. However, temperatures, if anything,

0: will be down a couple of degrees, still just about getting to the low 20s towards the southeast, but further north we're looking at mid, possibly high teens at best.
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2: Right, the Pentagon is considering pulling 25,000 US troops from the continent, with an even more dramatic option of removing 40,000 personnel, aircraft, ships and weapons from NATO's front line against Russia, following President Trump telling Europe to take responsibility for your own defence. And breaking tonight, President Trump says the United States has struck what he calls an infinite life agreement with Denmark and Greenland, giving Washington permanent control over Greenland's security. Trump claims America will pay nothing under the deal, but will begin developing a major military presence on the strategically vital island. And he goes on to claim that no American adversary will ever again be allowed to establish a base, deploy forces, or make sensitive investments in Greenland without written US approval, calling it a dream come true for America. I'm delighted to say friend of the show and geopolitical expert Kate Jones is with me now. Hello, Kate. How are you?
3: Hey, I'm doing great.
2: Good to see you. First of all, your comments on this breaking news tonight, re-Greenland. Was Trump right after all?
3: Well, they've certainly come to something of an agreement. It looks like an increased U.S. troop posture and maybe further expansion of their the base that they're using.
2: Is this what he was after all along when he was saying we're going to take over Greenland, it's going to be U.S. territory? Was he just kind of over-leveraging so it seems like they can come to a compromise?
3: We see that as a pattern that seems to be something of a strategy, but it's impossible to say. Certainly this is a big win, but it's a big win for Europe too. Looking at missile defense and in general defense in Greenland is important to Europe. We've talked many times about hypersonic defense.
2: Yes.
3: And that Greenland is positioned so perfectly for that.
2: Also, we have spoken about the rare earth minerals on Greenland. Yes. And according to Fox News Digital in the past hour, they are suggesting that this deal will ban any foreign nation except for the US to invest and source those rare earth minerals. That sounds like a big win.
3: It would be, but we're first going to see what happens when they sign the deal, because that's coming up at the UN General Assembly this week. So until that happens, let's hold our breath.
2: The devil's in the detail, as we say. Okay, can we talk about the threat to pull U.S. troops from Europe? What's that about?
3: Sure. So, I mean, look, there is a troop review, and that's just an important process. And right now, at this stage, a conversation was had this morning regarding the four pillars of defense for Europe and what that would mean, what the posture should look like. A decision has not yet been made. At the very same time, the president has talked about increasing the number of troops in Poland. And so it may be that some of that movement and the logistics capability that's currently based in Europe shifts towards Poland and that eastern flank. And I wouldn't be surprised if some of them also went to Greenland. So I would look at the bigger question of where does the equipment go? Because the individuals, as long as you have a troop presence, you can always increase or decrease it. But if you look at where the equipment goes, it tells you a lot more about the story of what readiness they have.
2: Come on then, cards on the table. Where do you think the equipment will go if you had to take a punt?
3: Look, it's hard to say, but I think there's going to be a good concentration on the high north as well. And I think there's going to be some movement towards expectation that a lot is going to come out of the Nordics and also the Poland itself. And I think there will be some movement to Iceland. But remember, Congress has a hand in this too. You know, there is an expectation that there will be certain troop numbers that are in Europe and there has to be an approval. So,
2: yeah. Where are the existing troops? Mostly in Germany, is that right?
3: Yeah, there's a huge number that are in Germany, and that's a giant logistical hub for the United States. And so it is possible that some of that moves around. Logistics for Europe are going to be a critical problem that Europe also has to face, because trying to move people and equipment from one place to the next is one of the major problems that NATO has.
2: And I think it was in April, I'm just searching now, it was in April where Trump threatened the German Chancellor, Friedrich Merz, by saying that the US was being humiliated by Iran. And Trump then, I remember at the time, went on social media and said, well, let's just pull some troops out. So is this related to that?
3: Okay, so the way they positioned it was to not look like it was a direct response, but it was just a normal thing. But, you know, we understand the underlying move. But in terms of the interest of the United States, that has shifted a bit

0: to what is the use of this? What is the strategic reason to have troops in Europe, and what is it doing for us? And then this administration's a little bit different. It's not just the defense of Europe, it's also what is the position of Europe in the favor of the United States, it defending itself, but also the use of being able to land planes on bases when it would like.
1: Yeah, I suppose if you've got those troops from Germany to Poland, you're better equipped then to defend from Russia. We hear a lot from particularly those who are very pro-Ukrainian that Russia, if they take Ukraine, will be marching all across Europe and it'll be a NATO country next. So,
0: well, and certainly Poland has always asked for that support. They've endorsed the idea of having U.S. troops there, and their concern was always Russia. And this is going back many years when all of us were thinking that things were peaceful.
1: Okay, great stuff. Kate, thank you. Good to see you. And see you again soon. Right, let's get the thoughts of Conservative, well, former Conservative MP Louise Mensch and Labour commentator Simon Nash. Sorry, Louise, gave you a job there. What do you make of this development about the troops being moved potentially from Germany to other places? Kate was talking about Poland there, maybe Greenland as well.
2: Look, she's absolutely right. I believe the 101st is being sent over to Poland. The Polish president, I think, tweeted about this earlier today, I should say, posted about it on X, that America will be establishing a new base in Poland, right on the borders of what Russia would consider to be its back door. I'm ecstatic about it. And by the way, just because a certain option is put on the table for the Pentagon to consider doesn't in any way mean that that option is going to be the selected one. Various advisors, Elbridge Colby, particularly not a big fan of NATO, have been pushing for a drawdown, but that isn't in fact what has happened. What have we heard today with the Greenland deal? Massive increased American security presence in a crucial point where Russia could come across at the top of the Arctic. Putting US troops in Poland makes every kind of sense. Why are they needed in Germany? They're really not, except as a big hug. There's lots of countries between Russia and Germany. I support them being moved closer to the front line. I think it's a great thing. I thank President Trump for it.
1: Yeah, and you'd have to think he was getting criticism, Trump, when he threatened Germany with withdrawing troops in April off the back of Merz saying Iran had humiliated the United States. Well, actually, this should be something to celebrate for those who were criticising Trump back then. You were moving, as you said, Louise, troops to a more strategic military place, which would stop the march of Russia if Putin really did lose his head
2: exactly.
1: More than he has done so far.
2: But let's be clear that Merz was incredibly rude and incredibly unhelpful to President Trump, and I'm just grateful for his restraint. Imagine saying, and it's completely false, by the way, that Iran is kicking America's ass when Iran sank the entire Navy in the first night. I couldn't believe that Merz said that, and I'm grateful that the president hasn't seen fit to retaliate, because he certainly could have.
1: Yeah. Simon, any thoughts?
3: Well, sort of briefly, I mean, the rise of the AfD in Germany would suggest that maybe keeping a lot of troops in Germany, you know, for historical reasons and future reasons is probably a good thing. So, you know, originally what came to mind was, the Netherlands sold off all their tanks about 10 years ago, sort of saying, oh, this is a new era of peace. We don't need our tanks anymore. And a multimillionaire in the Netherlands bought them all up and is now sort of selling them back to the government there. You know, Trump withdrawing troops from Germany did sort of feel like that. But, you know, the fact they are being moved to more where the war might be or where Russia might be interested in invading, doesn't seem like the worst idea, perhaps. You know, it seemed like a lack of support for NATO initially when I read it. And, you know, knowing that they're now going to the Polish edge of Russia is, perhaps a good thing. So hopefully it's strategically, and hopefully it's not a general reduction in troops. That's what it sounded like at first, a general lack of support for NATO. But in fact, that seems not to be the case. So hopefully this will lead to more peace.
1: I think they'll be moved. Yeah, I think they'll be moved. So the Pentagon, just to remind viewers, 25,000 US troops from mostly Germany, with a further option of perhaps 40-odd thousand, including aircraft, ships, weapons as well, on top of that, Mark.
4: So Congress foresaw this possibility, and that's why in the National Defense Authorization Act in 2026, for fiscal 2026, they did put guardrails on this. So if the president wants to draw down, I think it's 70, 76,000 troops below that level, they've got to have a 45-day, cooling off period. And if they want to go any lower, there's some really arduous things the administration has to go through. So I don't know how serious this number is. I don't have an inside source of the Pentagon, but Congress did enact a law, and the president signed it, that restricts the administration's ability to go below a certain number.
1: Okay. Matt, any thoughts on this?
5: Yeah, look, some of this is just standard policy dynamics, to Mark's point. But beyond that, I do

0: think people need to remember, you know, President Trump, but you know, the Secretary of War, Pete Hegseth, just months ago talked about the concerns the administration had about what NATO has not been doing. You know, NATO, many NATO countries did not come to the aid of the United States in this war in Iran. You know, take Spain or Italy, you know, for example, countries that did not allow the United States to use air bases or did not allow the United States to use airspace. That put the lives of the men and women of U.S. forces at risk. So the bottom line here is we have to remember that, and then also remember that the United States spends more than any other country on NATO defense spending. President Trump time and again has asked countries to get to 5% defense spending. They haven't done that. I'm not saying these two things are connected. I am saying that's something we should remember during this conversation.
1: Yeah, well said. And I think the administration is asking for a defense budget of $1.3 trillion, is that right, next year? $1.3 trillion, is that right, Mark?
2: I think it's a little bit over that, actually.
1: Over that, wow, yeah. Goodness me. I don't know what the UK's is. I think is it like 60 billion or something? Anyway, paltry in comparison. Right, let's take a quick look at some of the other main news stories here in America. The lone holdout juror in the Lindsey Clancy trial says she had no doubts she was responsible. Sorry, he says she had no doubts she was responsible for killing her three children. The judge declared a mistrial after nearly 40 hours of jury deliberations. Clancy admitted the killings, but her defense argued she was suffering from postpartum psychosis. Elsewhere, the city of Dearborn and Democratic Mayor Abdullah Hamoud are being sued for allegedly spending thousands of taxpayer dollars celebrating Muslim holidays while ignoring requests to recognize Easter and Passover. The federal lawsuit claims the Democrat-led city violated a Christian resident's rights to free speech, religious neutrality, and equal protection. And finally, high-ranking British officials were hauled into the US Embassy in London for a grilling over Labour's internet crackdowns. Civil servants from the Department for Culture, Media and Sports and Foreign Office were summoned to hear American concerns over the Online Safety Act, the social media ban, and plans to promote certain broadcasters' content online. Right, still ahead on The Late Show Live tonight. She's the top Democratic insider who President Biden's daughter threatened to sue. She'll join me for a UK-exclusive interview to reveal all very shortly. But still ahead, as the White House punishes officials for anti-white discrimination, I'll speak to a farmer forced to flee South Africa and seek refuge in America. Again, I've said it so many times tonight, I'm very excited to speak to this bloke. This is The Late Show Live. Back in a sec.
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4: Good morning, I'm here with your GB News weather forecast from the Met Office. Quite a mixed picture across the UK weather-wise this weekend, with tomorrow looking largely dry, but before that there's a fair amount of showery rain today. We're starting the day on quite a cloudy, damp note across some central parts of England and Wales, and then that rain spreads into the southwest. Here it's going to linger through much of the afternoon. Across Scotland and parts of Northern Ireland, Northern England, plenty of showers, some of them hefty with some thunder mixed in as well. But then in between, central parts actually having a decent end to the afternoon with some sunshine. Quite warm in the southeast, temperatures here in the low 20s. Further north, a few degrees fresher than this, and feeling it with some gusty winds as well. Into the evening, and the showers across parts of Scotland, they continue. Western areas are likely to see the heaviest showers, and here we could see maybe 10-20 millimetres of rain building up in a few places, and we do need to watch out for a bit of hail mixed in with those showers as well. A few showers to end the day across Northern Ireland, some for Northern England, but it's drier across central parts. Southern areas are staying quite cloudy, still some rain to come through the evening, and that rain in the southwest then spills further eastwards across those southern counties overnight. So a bit soggy at times here. Meanwhile, overnight, the showers in the north continue. We have the driest weather across more central parts of England and Wales, also some parts of Northern England too. Clear skies here and fresher air means it's going to be a little bit cooler than some recent nights here. But in the far south, with the cloud lingering, well, it is again going to be relatively warm and quite humid. Any cloud and rain in the far southeast tomorrow morning, that quickly clears away, and the showers across northern parts, they're gradually going to ease through the day as well. So for many, it is going to be a drier day than today, and there will be more sunshine on offer as well. However, temperatures, if anything, will be down a couple of degrees, still just about getting to the low 20s towards the southeast, but further north, we're looking at mid, possibly high teens at best.
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0: Right, welcome back. The United States is imposing visa restrictions on officials accused of promoting anti-white discrimination in South Africa, inciting racial violence or enabling land seizures without compensation, with the White House warning the move is only the first step. Now, South Africa denies persecuting its white minority and says the Trump administration is distorting its policies, as played out in this rather public clash in the Oval Office last year, and this was great, I love this, with the country's president, Cyril Ramaphosa. Take a look.
1: And they're a small minority party, which is allowed to exist in terms of our constitution.
2: But you do allow them to take land.
1: No.
2: You do allow them to take land.
1: Nobody can take land.
2: And then when they take the land, they kill the white farmer. And when they kill the white farmer, nothing happens to them.
1: No, there is quite...
2: Nothing happens to them.
1: There is criminality in our country. People who do get killed, unfortunately, through criminal activity, are not only white people. Majority of them are black people. And we have now been utilizing...
2: The farmers are black. The farmers are not black. I don't say that's good or bad, but the farmers are not black.
0: Okay, this is an interesting story because we've all seen, viewers and listeners, you know, you can't gaslight me actually. We've seen the clips from South Africa where there's that party singing, or it's something about the Boer, kill the Boer, which is, the Boer is basically white farmers, white people. That's why the US has now given refuge to white South African farmers. They've been accused of being racist for it, when in actual fact these farmers are running away from racist persecution. But there we go, that's the world we live in. Let's get the thoughts from my panel, Mark Albert, Matt Terrell. Matt, just explain this policy from the administration.
3: Sure. Well, the administration has every right to decide who comes into the country and who does not. And that's exactly what you're seeing the administration do here. President Trump was spot on in the Oval Office, calling out that leader with respect to what's actually going on the ground. You do have people, white primarily, who are being killed in some cases, or their land is being confiscated. So you've seen Secretary Rubio talk about this. You've seen the administration talk about it. President Trump talk about how we are not going to allow this to stand. And, you know, you talk about the evidence of this, Ben. Yes, we've seen it in the video footage, but you've also had people on the ground there who've applied for to become refugees here in the United States. They actually put it in their forms about what is exactly going on the ground. I cannot imagine those people are lying about what's happening. I don't believe they are. I believe them. The U.S. government believes them, and I think the American people believe them. And you do have some people, even Democrats on Capitol Hill, who've pushed back on what President Trump and Secretary Rubio are doing here. They're wrong. The administration is making the right move here, and President Trump has allowed asylum and refugees to come into the United States from other countries as well. I've heard some people talk about, well, this is just because President Trump's allowing only white people in. That's totally inaccurate. President Trump has allowed people from Sudan and Somalia, Afghanistan, his first term, to come into the country, but the administration is doing it the right way. They're being very selective, case by case, figuring what's happening, and the United States is the beacon of hope and freedom for the world. And I think the administration is showing they're doing exactly that by coming to the aid of those on the ground in South Africa who are in need.
0: Mark, any thoughts on this before we hear from our South African farmer?
4: So legal immigration the Trump administration has brought down to almost a trickle, except for this case right here. What I find really fascinating is that the Trump administration, the second term particularly, is using these types of immigration clauses, visa bans, et cetera, in a political manner. In other words, we don't like what's happening with discrimination. We're going to use these visas. We don't like what's happening in Brazil with investigating your former president, Bolsonaro, accused of fomenting a coup. And they've used the visa process there against the Chief Justice. So this is something I don't think we've seen in prior administrations. And I'll be curious the next country that the Trump administration decides to use this kind of tactic on.
0: Okay, interesting. Let's talk with that man. His name is Jason Bartlett. He's a South African farmer who moved to the United States in 2019. So it must have been during Trump's first term, I believe. Jason, just clarify that. You came here in 2019 during Trump's first term. Was that courtesy of Trump's administration?
5: It wasn't courtesy of Trump's administration. We decided to plead asylum because we could see just after my cousin got attacked on his farm and shot through the back of his head and burned with a fire, I decided time to leave.
0: Gosh. So you appealed for asylum and the United States government granted you asylum, and you now live where, which state?
5: I now live in North Alabama, and I'm absolutely thriving. It's a utopia. This is the last frontier for freedom. I love England. However, England's in its own turmoil, so I'm here in the United States of America fighting for freedom, even for people like you.
0: Yeah, thank you for that, Jason. The reason I got you on the show, I personally requested you on

0: because I came across your social media clip and it was just great. You were saying, this is life now in Alabama. I'm farming, it's beautiful. I think it was something like, this is the evening in Alabama. It looked great. And you said, look, I'm at peace here. I'm at peace to try and live my life, to work hard and graft and provide for my family. Do you understand the criticism though levied towards the Trump administration for this policy? I mean, some people are calling them racist just because you guys are white.
1: Oh gosh, I was born white, so I was born a racist, obviously, right? That's what I've been called a racist my whole life, whether I can speak English or not. So I'm pretty used to it. It's just like a water off a duck's back. I'm in America. I'm thriving. I'm living my life. I can go to the farm before the sun rises and stay until the sun sets, and I don't get murdered. I don't get raped. I don't get killed. It's awesome. And I'm not here to feed off the nation. I'm here to feed the nation.
0: Yeah, and somebody actually mentioned that. They said, look, you are the perfect immigrant. You're here, you assimilate, you pay taxes, you get your head down, you graft. Just tell us what life was like in South Africa, Jason. Why did you have to flee? You mentioned a family member there. Can you just give us some more detail about what life is like for white South African farmers?
1: Well, you know, my wife's grandfather got brutally murdered. His partner was raped to death in front of him before they strangled him to death with a telephone cord and burnt him with cigarettes.
0: Jeez.
1: And called him a white bastard. My cousin was shot through the back of the head, thrown into the fire, burnt with a grid, urinated on, and told that he's a white bastard. Miraculously, he survived, but his 10-year-old and 12-year-old saw this. I've had three attempts on my life, my family members. My brother runs a golf course. They break into his golf course every single weekend. You walk around and little 5, 6, 7-year-olds look at you and they do this. And there's people out every day singing, kill the farmer, kill the white man. You are just hated because of the color of your skin. You discriminated against the color of your skin. I'm a qualified pilot. I couldn't get a pilot's job in South Africa because of the color of my skin. So I said, you know, bugger that. I just want freedom.
0: Wow. I mean, just those handful of stories there are, I mean, it's insane. It's horrific as well. But Jason, I have to put this to you. People, organizations such as the BBC say, and again, this isn't my argument, I've seen it for myself, but they are saying that claims of a targeted white genocide or systematic persecution of white farmers in South Africa are false. And they say, Jason, not supported by the evidence. What is their agenda when they come out with this kind of stuff? Bearing in mind, you can just reel off some horrific examples off the top of your head.
1: Well, that's coming from the same people who don't talk anything about the British rape gangs and the Muslims grooming people for rape. So I don't take them very seriously, but let me do this. How about you go take a look at the news? Even the liberal news has to report the people being murdered in Kruger National Park. A farmer being brutally murdered and raped once a week is not normal. South Africa is the rape capital of the world, the infant rape capital of the world. I think a woman gets raped every 13 minutes. People get gunned down and hunted like dogs. So it is just, it's the most radically racist country in the world. And it's way worse than apartheid ever was. And they just openly singing for killing white people. There's nothing to deny. It's right there. Otherwise, just tell the BBC to go and visit by themselves. Even the guys who did 60 Minutes from, or Anderson Cooper, whatever his name is, they went over there and they tried to prove it wrong, and all they did is prove it exactly right. There's a genocide going on there. They're killing white people, and now they're bringing it to Britain. They're bringing it to Europe as well as they're bringing it to America. Look at New York and look at these places, how they absolutely hate people that look like me.
0: Wow. I mean, that is pretty damning. There's a Telegraph article from the Telegraph last year about the BBC, which said the BBC's been accused of downplaying the killings of white farmers. An influential South African businessman called Robert Hersov said the broadcaster should be disbanded, saying there's no nuance in their coverage, they're just leftists. Just finally, Jason, tell us what life is like now then. Just tell our viewers and listeners in Britain and America how, I guess, grateful you are for the life you've got. Just give us some color, I guess.
1: You know, it's absolutely awesome, and I still laugh now because my wife asks me, can I go for a walk? And I'm like, you don't have to ask me anymore. You can go to the park and you can go walk around. You can go shopping. You don't have to lock your car. You're not going to get hijacked. There's not little kids sniffing glue everywhere. It's utopia. I mean, I'm literally going, I go to the farmer's market before the crack of dawn, and I sell my meat and I sell beef and lamb, and people just love it. and I don't have to worry. I can actually carry my wallet on me. I can wear a watch. I mean, I can wear a pair of sunglasses. I'm not going to get attacked. It's just the simple things. America is still, like I say, it's the last frontier for freedom. And I'm here to support and love it because I live a free life now. That's why I've got this smirk on my face 99% of the day.
0: Yeah, Jason, well done. Thank you so much. As I said, I saw your social media clip. It filled me with such inspiration and happiness and hope. And I was so happy to see you in a good place, courtesy of this great country you're in, the United States of America. Thank you so much for coming on The Late Show Live and sharing your story with GB News viewers. Jason Bartlett there, South African farmer, who has been given refuge in the United States. Matt, very quick comment on that. Great story.
2: Great story. And look, you know, this is somebody who's, to your point, assimilating well in the country and somebody who's been helped in a time of need. You're seeing this genocide take place on the ground in South Africa. It's horrific. These are individuals who are being targeted because of their race. And that individual is proof of what occurred, but also proof that there is hope. And thankfully, the Trump administration has done the right thing here, allowing these individuals to come in. Again, you need to be selective about how you do this, but I think the administration is handling it the right way.
0: Yeah. Mark, any thoughts on that, guys?
3: I think your phone's ringing. It's the Alabama Chamber of Commerce, and they're wanting his soundbite of it being utopia. Yeah.
0: Well, that's fine. I don't think I've been to Alabama yet.
2: No, gotta go.
0: I haven't.
2: It's great.
0: Good place.
2: Yeah.
0: Yeah. I need to do it before I go home. Let's get the thoughts of the guys in London, Louise and Simon. Louise, a positive story on immigration for once. Something we're not moaning about.
4: Yeah, well, I think it's wonderful when you listen to that, that the liberal press over here especially likes to say, oh, look, Trump is denying all these people from all these countries, but he's letting in white South Africans, ergo he has to be racist. And when you listen to that man just telling you that members of his family literally tortured, burnt, shot in the back of the head, people raped in front of their children. My God, what more do you need for asylum than that? And once again, I can't believe I say this because I've historically been an opponent of President Trump, but once again, this is President Trump playing a blinder. It really is a very good policy, and he should not be swayed by the sort of bien pensant, you know, bourgeoisie who like to throw their noses in the air because they too are racist and they believe that nothing bad can ever happen to white people. Well, as we've just heard, it did. And the South Africans are nothing to write home about. Great allies of Russia against the West, tried to drag Israel into the International Criminal Court. I don't think he can be hard enough on them. So good for you, Mr. President.
0: Yeah, well said. Simon, can you be racist towards white people? Can whites be victims of racism?
5: Well, absolutely, yes. I've got a friend from South Africa. He happens to be black, and he says, well, actually, yeah, the far-right parties in South Africa, of course, are advocating for the deportation and the putting of boats and export to Europe of white people. Any violence against people extrajudicially is absolutely appalling. I'm a big fan of Peter Tatchell, actually. Did you know he did a citizen's arrest on Robert Mugabe when his people were overtaking black farmers' farms before they started to take away white people's farms, and it got media attention in the West. You know, all of this is absolutely awful.
0: Someone's a fan of Tatchell.
5: Yeah. He was beaten up by Robert Mugabe's security guards, and, you know, a great act of sacrifice to raise awareness about black-owned farms being taken over before the white-owned farmers, you know, got media attention. And, I mean, it's appalling, isn't it? Good Christian values of love and equality need to be implemented. It's a great shame. After Nelson Mandela left power, you know, what happened? It's not really got much better in South Africa, unfortunately. It has for a lot of people, but this stuff's going on, and it's absolutely appalling.
0: It's got worse, hasn't it? Louise, sorry, go on.
5: Well, I was going to say, I mean, I've got some friends from South Africa who are black who've become very educated and come here to work in sort of KPMG. I sort of resented what that man said about, you know, well, we're importing the same problems of South Africa, you know, into the UK. I think black people from South Africa coming here are largely very well educated and actually contributing a lot to the economy and not murdering people. And actually, a lot of things have got better in South Africa and some things have got worse and stayed the same. So, yeah.
0: Okay. Louise, I was going to ask you, I get this feeling now that people have been so sort of abused by the state when it comes to illegal migration in the UK and legal migration to an extent, the Boris wave and so on, that they are now totally put off all sorts of even legitimate migration, such as genuine refugees, of which I argue there are very few in those small boats. But is that the kind of thing you could agree with me, that people have just been put off all sorts of migration? The empathy of refugees is on the decline?
4: Look, I think we should encourage skilled migration into the United Kingdom when people have got something to offer. I'm afraid I take a pretty hardcore view. We say we don't know where these asylum seekers are coming from. Yes, we do. They're coming from France. And that's why I believe literally none of them are legitimate asylum seekers, because France is a safe country. And all the European countries, they've just gone through G7 nations in order to get to Britain, are entirely safe. So there is no asylum claim. What we should do is not have fake asylum seekers. What we should be doing is seeking, as you rightly say, skilled immigrants with something to offer. That's always been a welcome from the United Kingdom. And perhaps we should have better facilities for letting those people in. But anybody that comes over on a small boat, as far as I'm concerned, is a criminal and by definition cannot be an asylum seeker. Because what is wrong with France? I mean, OK, I could say a lot's wrong with France, but ultimately it's incredibly safe.
0: Yeah, indeed. And at the very least, I argue, and it's a very basic thing, they should be detained until their asylum applications are processed. They shouldn't be allowed to roam the streets of Britain and go to yoga classes and hang out outside schools and playgrounds. I mean, the whole thing's just insane. If they have to be here and they have to have their claims processed, fine, do it in a detention centre. A humane one, where they're given meals and they're fed. And,
4: then
0: we gave France a billion pounds
4: for this deal. Why couldn't we spend that £1 billion on building a detention centre? Would have been much better spent.
0: Yeah, useless. I say no, no, Louise. Right, thank you, Louise. Still ahead on The Late Show Live. She's the top Democratic insider who President Biden's daughter threatened to sue. She'll join me live very shortly for a UK exclusive interview to reveal all. But also ahead tonight, a pro-Palestine group described in a Home Office report as far left and Islamist made it into Labour's conference guide. Until the party's own MPs intervened. Just how did that happen, I wonder? Maybe we'll ask Simon Nash in just a few minutes. This is The Late Show Live. Back in a sec.
6: Today, clouds overhead, total zen within. 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
7: Good morning, I'm here with your GB News weather forecast from the Met Office. Quite a mixed picture across the UK weather-wise this weekend, with tomorrow looking largely dry, but before that there's a fair amount of showery rain today. We're starting the day on quite a cloudy damp note across some central parts of England and Wales, and then that rain spreads into the southwest. Here it's going to linger through much of the afternoon. Across Scotland and parts of Northern Ireland, Northern England, plenty of showers, some of them hefty with some thunder mixed in as well, but then in between central parts actually having a decent end to the afternoon with some sunshine. Quite warm in the southeast, temperatures here in the low 20s, further north a few degrees fresher than this and feeling it with some gusty winds as well. Into the evening and the showers across parts of Scotland, they continue. Western areas are likely to see the heaviest showers, and here we could see maybe 10, 20 millimetres of rain building up in a few places, and we do need to watch out for a bit of hail mixed in with those showers as well. A few showers to end the day across Northern Ireland, for Northern England, but it's drier across central parts. Southern areas are staying quite cloudy, still some rain to come through the evening, and that rain in the southwest then spills further eastwards across those southern counties overnight. So a bit soggy at times here. Meanwhile, overnight, the showers in the north continue. We have the driest weather across more central parts of England and Wales, also some parts of Northern England too. Clear skies here and fresher air means it's going to be a little bit cooler than some recent nights here, but in the far south, with the cloud lingering, well, it is again going to be relatively warm and quite humid. Any cloud and rain in the far southeast tomorrow morning, that quickly clears away, and the showers across northern parts, they're gradually going to ease through the day as well. So for many, it is going to be a drier day than today, and there will be more sunshine on offer as well. However, temperatures, if anything, will be down a couple of degrees, still just about getting to the low 20s towards the southeast, but further north, we're looking at mid, possibly high teens at best.
6: Today, clouds overhead, total zen within. 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
23: Good morning, live from Washington DC, this is GB News with the story shaping Britain and America. Tonight, royal bombshell detonates. Al Spencer has revealed the extraordinary reaction he says came from the late Queen when she found out Princess Diana was involved in a car crash. And he also, tonight, refuses to back down on his claims.
24: And then he said, we'll forget her soon enough.
23: Also coming up tonight, the Biden lawsuit. A former top Democratic insider claims Ashley Biden, Joe Biden's daughter, threatened to sue her after she spoke out about President Biden's cognitive decline in 2024. She'll join me for a UK exclusive interview to reveal all next. And breaking this evening, Trump got Greenland. President Trump says America has struck an infinite life agreement with Denmark and Greenland, giving Washington permanent control over the island's security. I guess you could say he's a man of his word.
25: Seeking immediate negotiations to once again discuss the acquisition of Greenland by the United States, just as we have acquired many other territories throughout our history.
23: Burnham's bust up. A government official hits out ahead of the Prime Minister meeting President Trump next week at the New York General Assembly, insisting he won't be heading there to flatter him. The Washington editor at The Times, Katie Balls, joined me earlier.
20: You did have people around Andy Burnham say, you know, he will be less deferential, he will not go out his way, you know, implying Keir Starmer had gone too far. But yet from everything I hear, Downing Street, the embassy, they've been desperate for this Trump meeting.
23: And also breaking this evening, Trump evicts the so-called fake news. The president says CNN, MSNBC and Politico are banned from the White House immediately and warns other outlets could be next, including the BBC.
26: You get so tired of reading and seeing fake news. When you look at CNN, it's just fake.
23: We just heard from a South African farmer. The White House limits visas for South African officials over anti-white discrimination in the country. As I said, the South African

0: farmer we just spoke to, Jason Bartlett, he just told me why he was forced to claim asylum in America.
1: Decided to plead asylum because we could see just after my cousin got attacked on his farm and shot through the back of his head and burned with a fire, I decided time to leave.
0: And this is extraordinary. The Hamas headache, a pro-Palestine group described in a Home Office report as far left and Islamist, made this into Labour's conference guide. That was until the party's own MPs intervened. Just how on earth does that happen? And America's European retreat. The Pentagon could pull 25,000 troops out of Europe as it forces NATO allies to take far greater responsibility for their own defence.
2: Tremendous mistake was when NATO just wasn't there. They just weren't there.
0: And what the hell is that? From flying saucers to glowing orbs moving in formation, America's just released some of its strangest military encounters, its sixth drop of UFO files in the past couple of months. And I think I'm going to have to organise a trip to New Mexico, Roswell, and Nevada, Area 51. I'm Ben Leo. This is The Late Show Live.

0: Joining me this evening in Washington is my panel, the journalist and broadcaster Mark Albert. Mark, do you believe life is out there?
1: I am waiting for 3 hours for that one story. That's why I'm here. I want to get to that story. I can't wait to see it.
0: All right, maybe you'll answer after seeing the latest drop. It might convince you. Matt Rubio, former chief of staff to Marco Rubio. Matt Rubio. Did I just call you Matt Rubio?
2: I'll take it.
0: I'm sorry.
2: I'll take it.
0: I'm sorry. Matt Terrell, former chief of staff to Marco Rubio. Do you believe in aliens, extraterrestrial life?
2: Yeah, we'll see. We'll see what the administration puts up. Good that they're putting out information. I like it.
0: Right, we've got two fence sitters. Let's see if we can get a more definitive answer from London. London, do you hear me? Louise Mensch, former Tory MP, do you believe in aliens? And I'm not just talking about your former parliamentary colleagues.
3: Well, I believe they exist in the universe. Do I believe that they can travel to us? Anything is possible. I was fascinated by this story because it shows some of the projects that DARPA's working on, including basically invisibility cloaks and time-traveling spaceships. So anything, I guess, is possible. I'm glad America's leading the charge.
0: Yes, that would be fun, wouldn't it? Time-travelling spaceships, only at weekends. Simon Nash, your thoughts?
4: Well, I remember during COVID thinking, well, if aliens invaded right now, I wouldn't be that surprised because the COVID period was so weird. And then we had that congressional hearing where people from government were saying, yeah, aliens exist and they've visited. I mean, it's kind of mind-blowing. I hope it's all true. But let's see. Maybe in our lifetime we'll all be travelling to space to see for ourselves.
0: I hope so. I'd love to go to Mars or the moon and start a colony there and go down in human history.
4: Anyway, you'll be an immigrant.
0: Let's forget this. We'll touch on it a bit later on. I would be an immigrant. I'd be a legal immigrant. Right, a GB News alert this hour. A former top Democratic fundraiser claims Joe Biden's daughter threatened to drag her through the courts after she exposed what she describes as a cover-up of the former president's cognitive decline, which, by the way, was there for the world to see. Lindy Lee says Ashley Biden branded her a liar, warns that karma is a real bad bitch, and told her, quote, can't wait to meet your ass in court. The post was removed the following day and no lawsuit followed. Lee also claims she was frozen out of the White House after publicly demanding Biden withdrew from the 2024 race. And Lindy, I'm delighted to say, joins me now. Lindy, good to see you. Thank you so much for your company. I will just say, as I said, it seems to me, even from back home, from my comfort in Britain in 2024, everybody could see there was something not quite right with the president's health and cognitive situation. So why were you thrown under the bus and targeted like this for simply speaking out?
5: Thank you for having me. Thank you so much. I'm really happy to be here. I'm actually from Sheffield, England. I came here when I was four, so it's good to be back.
0: Yeah. Down the blades.
5: Exactly. I think they were mad because I was the first to say it. I was one of the very first people who had the nerve to say it. And not only did I say it, I named the people who were in charge, which really made them angry. Because at the time, it wasn't Biden fully, he wasn't in full jurisdiction of his own presidency. And so there are people running on his behalf. And I was the very first people to name specific names. Eventually, I was vindicated by the United States Congress because every single person I named was eventually subpoenaed or dragged before the House.
0: So, sorry, can you just clarify what you said there? You said Biden

0: wasn't in full control of his presidency. Is that what you just said?
1: That's no, he wasn't. Absolutely not.
0: So no, there President were people Trump running has on. Yeah, you said there's people Sorry running it that. On behalf. I mean, who was running it? White House staffers? Who are these people?
1: Well, first of all, Jill Biden and her work husband, Anthony Bernal, who is her chief of staff. Then you have Anita Dunn, Steve Ricchetti, Mike Donilon. I think those were the three presidents. Welcome to the most powerful people on the planet that you never heard of. But all of them had a vested interest in continuing his presidency or his regime, so to speak. And that's why they worked so hard to get him reelected. In fact, Mike Donilon was his pollster. He was paid $4 million for his reelection. Not only that, if Biden had won, he would have been paid another $4 million. So it's this astounding amount of money. The actual campaign chair, Jen O'Malley Dillon, was paid $300,000. So just to give you some perspective.
0: What was your, you didn't have an official role in the White House. You were a former top Democrat fundraiser, right? How much access did you have to the White House and the inner workings of Biden's team? But where did you personally conclude that Biden wasn't cognitively there? How did you see it manifest?
1: I've known Biden for a very long time. I actually met him through the American Association for Cancer Research. I met him on a human level. It was around the time that his first son died. Beau Biden passed away around, I think it was 2015, 2016. And that's when we initially met. But I was appointed to the National Finance Committee. I raised tens of millions of dollars to the Democratic Party over the years. I was the youngest NFC member. I had tremendous amounts of access. In fact, I saw my picture twice on the White West Wing walls, twice in the same trip. I was there like once every 3 weeks. I hosted Biden personally. I co-hosted many, many times. I had governors and senators in this very room, my living room. I was at the very top of the
0: party.
1: So you
0: saw it for yourself. Yeah, you saw it for yourself.
1: For
0: I mean, as I said, even the world could see. I saw it for me.
1: Yeah, but
0: the thing is...
1: Sorry, there's a lag, so...
0: Sorry, there's a bit of a delay, so it's awkward. You go, Lindy.
1: I'm sorry about that. I was just going to say that it became precipitous. His decline became precipitous around 2022. That's when I really noticed. I was really starting to wonder around 2021, but I think Afghanistan and also his son's trial really made things pronounced and undeniable. I think that undermined his health. I'm not a doctor, but I...
0: What's that? Sorry, I was going to say, was that old age, or was that some, or was that just pressure of the job, sort of exacerbating his old age? What do you think it was?
1: I think it was a combination of many factors. Just certainly old age, but now we know he has stage 4 terminal prostate cancer, and they were hiding it from us. So, at what point did the cancer initiate? Jill Biden, in her book, is now saying that he might have had cancer throughout his term. And I'm just thinking, now you tell us? Like, where were you before?
0: Yeah.
1: You basically perpetuated a lie on the American people, not just the American people, the entire world.
0: Well, I'd argue as well, Lyndon, I'm not sure about your thoughts on this, but I'd argue people like Jake Tapper, who at the time was calling anybody who suggested Joe Biden wasn't cognitively there a conspiracy theorist, calling it a right-wing talking point. I mean, Jake Tapper now, post-Biden going, has written a book about the cover-up of Joe Biden's decline. And I'm kind of like, hang on a minute, Jake, you were part of that operation to make out Joe Biden was completely sane. Are you now finding that lots of people you were working with at the time are now coming to you and saying, well, yeah, of course, Lindy, you were right? And also just your comments on Ashley Biden as well, calling you out, saying she'll see your ass in court and so on.
1: I was shocked by that Ashley comment, to be honest. Very shocked. Because she said that in response to my Sean Ryan interview that was seen like millions of times. And in that same interview, I called her a sweetheart. I said she was very kind. So completely out of the, from my perspective, it was uncalled for, because I'm very careful to say, I'm very careful that everything that comes out of my mouth is substantiated or is derived from firsthand personal experience. I'm a very, you know, even-keeled, sober-minded individual. So I was shocked when I saw that. That's number one. And number two,
0: have you spoken to her since?
1: No, but I immediately notified my lawyer, and he thought it was a joke. And if you read the actual

0: administration, I mean, even longer since Biden was ousted and Kamala took over. Why now, Lindy?
1: I think the situation's got even worse. The Democratic Party is more unpopular than ever. In fact, the questions that I raised around that time have still not been answered. People like Jake Tapper, as you mentioned, and the leaders of the Democratic Party have not been held accountable for perpetuating a scam on the American people, which is to tell everyone that Biden was fit as a fiddle and he's smarter than everybody else. You just can't see it. It just happens behind closed doors. No one has ever apologized for that. In fact, the people who were the orchestrators of that scam are now running for president in 2028. It's incumbent upon the people who are actually there, like me, to say something. If you look around, I'm still the only person saying it. It's, everyone has
0: it just... Sorry, this delay is very annoying. Do you think this will be used as an attacking point on Kamala in 2028 if she runs? You think that all this stuff will get dredged up again and the right-wingers, the Republicans, will use this against her?
1: For sure. I was on Fox News like 5 times this week.
0: That says it all.
1: Yeah. I mean, it's like a firsthand, undeniable, substantiated, well-vetted account. And it's been 2 years. They've had 2 years to give me even a morsel of evidence that anything I'm saying is untrue. 2 years. All right. I'm still waiting for anyone to tell me what I said was where's the lie, guys? Waiting.
0: Yeah, it does seem like a serious charge. I mean, lying to the American people like that en masse, it was an operation to cover up his cognitive decline, which every idiot could see. And yet the US government, which is meant to be protecting its own people, I argue, you argue, maybe others would disagree, were outright lying to them. You've got randoms in the White House running the country. Just finally, President Trump right about the auto pen? He talks about the auto pen all the time. In fact, on the Walk of Fame, or whatever he calls it, near the Rose Garden, there was that picture of Joe Biden with just an auto pen. Was the auto pen a thing? Was he constantly just giving the auto pen away?
1: Yeah, in fact, the only pardon that he was proven to have signed was that for his own son. By the way, that pardon for Hunter Biden covered 10 years, extending from his Burisma years all the way up until December 2024. So I think we should ask questions about which pardons he actually personally authorized. You can like Trump or dislike Trump, but there's no doubt right now who's in charge of the White House.
0: Yeah, I can attest to that. I take it you're not raising funds anymore for the DNC, no?
1: No, but I still have like control over millions of dollars. I was just speaking with one of my donors. He asked me who to support in 2028, and I'm deciding between Rubio and Vance. Let me know if you have any thoughts.
0: Oh, wow. So you have done a 180. You are now, I mean, is it fair to call you MAGA, Lindy?
1: It's fair to call me conservative.
0: Okay. Not on the MAGA train, you're definitely conservative.
1: I know you have a Rubio person right now.
0: What were your politics before fundraising for the DNC? What were your politics before? Were you left-leaning?
1: No, AOC was known to have hated me. She and I warred all the time. That was part of the issue. That was part of the reason why I left, actually. She used to make my life miserable because I was on the conservative side of the Democratic Party. So, frankly, for me, people think this is a huge switch. For me, it was just like stepping one foot over.
0: Got it. Makes sense. Well, I'm here with Matt Terrell, who's Marco Rubio's former chief of staff during the 16 campaign? So I'll pass on the regards. Lindy, what's your book called and where can viewers go and grab it? When's it out?
1: It's out on Tuesday. I hope you love it. It's also a love story, believe it or not. That's the first time I'm saying it on air. But I think you guys are going to love it. It's brilliant. Not what you expect.
0: Wow. Well, if it's, you know, 10% of what you've told me tonight, also bearing in mind the fact you said that the White House wasn't being run by Joe Biden for some of those years, that is extraordinary. So can't wait to get my hands on it. Lindy, thank you so much. Appreciate you. Great to chat with you. And please come back on the show. We'd love to have you back on for whatever
1: else
0: you want to talk
1: about. Really fun. Hope to see you again.
0: Thank you. Appreciate it. Sorry for the delay as well. It does absolutely do my head in. Right, let's get some reaction from my panel. Louise Mensch in London, Simon Nash in London, Mark Albert here in DC, and Matt Terrell in DC as well. Matt, start with you. She said she's a fan of Rubio. What did you make of that conversation? The revelations as well. I mean, just extraordinary, which backs up a lot of what President Trump claims happened with Biden.
2: Very interesting interview. Great job, Ben, and great job by GP News by getting her on here. Look, I think just further highlights what everyone knew. And that is that President Biden was not fit to be President of the United States. We know that. Democrat lawmakers knew that. And then they would go on, they'd say privately how needs to drop out of the race and go on TV and defend him and say he's just fine. The bottom line here is they lied. They lied to the American people.

0: people who knew that President Biden was not fit lied to the American people, and they lied to Lindy, it seems. And, you know, beyond that, they're lying today. Because the Democrat Party is trying to paint themselves as being this moderate party, and they're not. You know, it's my understanding that Lindy's great-grandfather was killed by communists in China. But what are we seeing in the Democrat Party today? A communist party. My understanding is that Lindy was for Josh Shapiro being the nominee in 2024. He's Jewish. What are we seeing in the Democrat Party? Far too many people in the Democrat Party who are anti-Semitic today. The bottom line for the Democrat Party is they made a huge mistake in 2024 by not only having President Biden forcing him out of the race. It should have been his decision, even though he wasn't fit for office. It should have been his decision to leave the race. It wasn't. He got muscled out. What did they do? They just anointed Kamala Harris would be the nominee. They say that President Trump is a threat to democracy. If the Democrat Party skipped over democracy, they didn't allow a primary in 2024. They anointed Kamala Harris. They lost. They made huge mistakes in 2024, but they're making huge mistakes today. They're going further and further to the left. And someone like Lindy, whose great-grandfather died by communists, who was for Josh Shapiro, who's a Jewish individual, but is now facing a Democrat Party that's anti-Semitic, those are the type of voters who are leaving the Democrat Party. She made it clear. She's left the Democrat Party. The Democrat Party is losing moderate Democrats like her. And the reason why is they keep going further and further to the left. So we can talk about 2024 and President Biden, and everyone knew he was not fit. We can talk about how Kamala Harris was anointed, and that was wrong, skipping over democracy. But today, the Democrat Party keeps making the same mistakes, turning off key voters like her. That's a real challenge for the Democrat Party going into these midterm elections and into 2020.
1: Well, they're just lurching to the far left, aren't they? You've got people like Mamdani hanging out with Hassan Piker, yep. And who's the chap, Abdul Al-Sayed as well, trying to distance himself now from Hassan Piker, saying, oh, he's just a California streamer. I don't know who he is. Interesting, though, Mark, Lindy's point there about the Republicans, the Conservatives, will use this as a talking point. Well, not a talking point, a massive stick to whack the Democrats with, Kamala Harris, in 2028 if she decides to run.
2: Well, the book is coming out 45 days before the midterm election, so I would certainly expect that to happen. Yeah. But I was really struck with the last thing she said. Did I hear correctly? Did she say it's a love story?
1: Yes. I should have asked her who. Who are you falling in love with?
2: That was my next question, which is, how is it a love story? I would love to know, maybe I have to buy the book, but I would love to know how it's a love story, and precisely why 45 days before the election.
1: Yeah. I think we probably know why. To do as much damage as possible. Not sure it will be enough, though, to salvage the Republicans. Louise, what did you make of that? Is there anything fishy going on here? She said she was kind of a conservative anyway when she worked for the Democrat Party. She's timing it now, I guess, for the midterms.
3: Yeah, I'm going to be completely honest with you with my political operative hat on. As I listened to her, I thought, this is terrible vetting by the Democrats. Just from a political point of view, she quite obviously was, in my opinion, she quite obviously was Republican all the way and intended to sabotage Democrats. But that's fine. You know, we've all got our political choices, and that was their mistake. I also thought, how stupid of Ashley Biden to have fired off what sounds like a late night tweet that she really regretted, because never complain, never explain. Yeah. Now Lindsay can go around and say, hey, I was attacked by the president's daughter. And it's a great selling point for her book. Just don't do it. As for the idea of Kamala running ever again, lol, quite frankly, that will not happen. What a spectacular failure that was. She couldn't even run for governor of California. She is dead. She is finished. But more to the point, these purple voters, I guess I'm a purple voter. I'm a natural conservative. I didn't support Donald Trump. I do support Marco Rubio. If he is the nominee, I will be voting straight Republican down the line, the entire ticket. If Vance is the nominee, probably not so much. But American politics is in flux. And again, nominating all these communists is not making me want to stay supporting the Democrats, and that's a fact. It really isn't.
1: No. Obviously, yeah, I can see why. Mark, you were going to respond to Louise there.
2: Yeah, just, I think it was 2 days ago in the LA Times, they had an interview with Gavin Newsom, and he said for the first time he will not run in 2028 if Kamala Harris does. That's the first time he's made that commitment publicly.
1: He revealed that to Jake Tapper, fly fishing in some river, neither of them knew how to fly fish. And Jake Tapper, again, we go back to the fact he was the guy. Mark, can I get your thoughts on this? As a broadcaster here in the US, works in broadcasting for news broadcasting. Do you agree with me that people like Jake Tapper were going along with those talking points, saying anybody saying Joe Biden isn't cognizant

0: Cognitively, there is a conspiracy theorist. Now he's written a book about it. Do you agree with me? He's a hypocrite.
1: So I don't know Jake personally, although he did help me when I was writing a book about the military, and he was very well known for writing books about the military and his support of veterans. So as far as writing about Joe Biden, when you start a book, and a book is 12, 18, 24 months, a lot goes into that, and perhaps things change along the way, and perhaps they don't. Perhaps
0: you've been very generous. You've been very generous to Jake Tapper. I remember watching the US news, Matt, from back home in Britain, and they were all saying, all of them, saying, oh, all these conspiracy theorists, Biden's in great health. Look at this speech. He was like, pumping out words and fluent and articulate. We all knew it was BS. And a lot of these left-wing broadcasters were saying, well, no, you're a conspiracy theorist.
2: Well, they said the same thing about the COVID pandemic, right?
0: Yeah.
2: So, look, you know, the bottom line here, I go back to the media, politicians, Democrats side of the aisle, they knew. The White House staff, his own family, President Biden's own family knew. But many would argue that people like Hunter Biden were profiting off the White House. Many have made that argument, that claim. And many would argue, frankly, that the First Lady, Joe Biden, wanted President Biden to stay in there. I'm convinced that President Biden had no clue what was going on. I don't necessarily blame him. But at the same time, I go back to, he was forced out. Let's be very clear about history here. It's not as if he just stood down, decided to leave, not seek the nomination. He was forced out by his own party.
0: Well, on that point, shouldn't he have been forced out even by nefarious means if he wasn't completely there?
2: The cabinet can do that.
0: Do it properly.
2: The presidential cabinet can invoke a certain law, if you will, to do exactly. Yeah, exactly. So that's the way to do it. But to have your own political party basically steal the nomination for you, to me, that's just not right. And again, I go back to, this is the party that says that President Trump's a threat to democracy. This is the party that says that they're pro-democracy, and then they anoint Kamala Harris. But I'm Kamala Harris. Right now, what you're seeing from people like Gavin Newsom, they need Kamala Harris, because the first state that's going to be in the nomination contest in 2020 is South Carolina. The best state that Kamala Harris will perform in is South Carolina. And so I think a lot of these candidates running are trying to suck up to Kamala Harris right now. They need her. Going into South Carolina, they're hoping she won't run, and they're trying to get her endorsement. Her endorsement will matter in Democrat primary. But when it comes to the general election, Kamala Harris has no chance. She ran one of the worst campaigns in 2024, very inauthentic, wouldn't even go on the Joe Rogan podcast. She's not the right nominee, clearly, for Democrats. I'm not sure who is. And the person who would be, like a John Fetterman or a moderate, can't get through a Democrat primary. Why? The Democrat Party's gone further to the left. Further communist, further anti-Semitic, does not resonate with the general election.
1: Well, you could see Andy Beshear, the popular two-term Democratic governor of Kentucky, a very red state. You could see Pete Buttigieg, who now lives in Michigan. So not quite sure who's going to be the front runner in 2028.
0: Yeah, interesting. Okay, Simon, sorry, I forgot. Sorry, Simon.
3: Go on. Well, yeah, I was just coming back on you, Matt. I mean, I don't understand how you can sort of simultaneously say, oh, it's outrageous that Biden was sort of ousted undemocratically, but then simultaneously say he was really ill, so he should have been gotten rid of. I mean, is there not a contradiction there? And secondly, this kind of thing about...
2: Yeah, have the cabinet do it.
3: Well, say it again?
2: Have the cabinet do it. The cabinet... I'm convinced that the cabinet knew. Why didn't the cabinet do it? Go through the legal means.
3: Well, why do it that way and not this other way?
2: They had the nomination...
3: I mean, he was ousted, and that was the right thing overall. Also, the fact his health problems were hidden. I mean, our head of state, unfortunately, has cancer, the king. He's still able to perform, and there's a difference between sort of like mental health issues and a declining brain and, you know, physical health issues. So if his cancer was hidden from the American people, I'd say probably that's okay. If he had significant mental decline, and he was a bit older, he glitched occasionally on stage, but that was not... like a sign of like long-term mental decline and an inability to make decisions. So, you know, I think you've got to separate the two.
2: But taking the nomination away from him doesn't mean he's still not president, right? So if you remove him through the cabinet, which is a lawful way to do it, it removes him from being president. Muscling him out of a nomination does not remove him from being president. Just because he's not going to be the Democrat nominee in 2024 doesn't mean he's still not president up until January of 2025. I just have to think he should have been removed from office. He was not fit. But the move was not to muscle him out of a nomination. To me, that's just not right.
0: Yeah, we had a bunch of White House, well, you, not me, I'm English. He had a bunch of White House staffers running around, running the country. Who knows who they were? Were they 20-somethings who had been hired? Was it Jill Biden as well? And you make the comparison to King Charles. We have a constitutional monarchy, so really King Charles is symbolic. He's not sat there signing executive orders about this or that. I mean, he's just there to, you know, make us look pretty and earn a couple of quid from tourism. So I don't quite agree with that comparison, Simon. Last word to you.
3: I mean, well.

0: He does sign laws and he does play a role. But look, if someone's very sick with cancer, sadly, they can still be mentally very well and able to perform. So, yeah, that's what I'd say on that.
1: Yeah. Okie doke. Right. Fascinating discussion. We've had nearly 30 minutes of it, but I love it. I think it's great. I'm looking forward to reading that book as well. And finally, about the love story. Well mentioned, Mark. GB News has attempted to contact both Ashley Biden and Joe and Jill Biden for comment, but we're yet to hear back. However, in an interview with CBS News earlier this year, Jill Biden said she never saw signs that her husband, former President Joe Biden, was in cognitive decline, but she did acknowledge he was slowing down, quote unquote, as he ran for re-election. Maybe I'll bump into them at their favourite ice cream shop in Georgetown. Here in DC, President Obama's, what's it called? Is it Tommy's? President Obama goes there, Biden goes there, the pictures all over the wall, so I'll have to hang out this weekend, see if I can spot them. Right, gbnews.com/yoursay, let me know your thoughts. Still ahead on The Late Show Live this evening, America has released its sixth and strangest batch of military UFO files yet. Are we alone in the universe? Are lizard people walking amongst us? Maybe you know some yourself. This is The Late Show Live, back in a sec. First, another strange story. A pro-Palestine group has been pulled from the Labour Party's official listings after furious MPs questioned how it was approved in the first place. So, Friends of Al-Aqsa paid to promote its fringe meeting, despite a government commission report describing the organisation as far-left and Islamist and highlighting its founders' past praise for Hamas, somehow ended up in the Labour Party's books, basically, linking to the party, despite Labour MPs apparently know nothing about it. Labour insists the event isn't endorsed by the party and will take place outside the secure conference zone, but it hasn't been cancelled. And tonight, questions have been raised about how this slipped through the net to begin with. Louise Mensch, I'm not sure how much you've read up about this, but it does seem extraordinary that Labour has had to ban a pro-Palestine group from its conference, apparently not knowing about it. Whose heads should roll?
2: Well, look, it's not just a pro-Palestine group. These are people that have praised terrorist organisations. This specific guy said that, amongst others, said that Israel does not have the right to defend itself, even against October the 7th, and said basically that October the 7th was fake news and just an excuse for Israeli genocide. However, and I'm going to disappoint you here, Ben, I'm going to be honest, as one person who's gone to many, many party conferences for the Conservative Party, it is, in fact, honestly, not possible for the Labour Party to police everybody on a fringe meeting which isn't run by the Labour Party. What I will say for them, I want to be fair, is that as soon as the MPs brought this to the attention of the head of the Labour Party, my understanding is she yanked this guy's conference pass immediately. So I would be lying if I said I had a problem with how Labour handled it. I think they acted as quickly as they reasonably could. We do have free speech in this country. If people want to say obnoxious and foul things outside a conference, I don't really see how Labour could stop them from doing it, to be honest.
1: I would just push back on the claim we have free speech in Britain. We have an element of free speech, but when you compare it to the United States, Louise, as you'd know from living in New York, I think it's slightly different. Simon, this sounds like something out of the Green Party playbook. This sounds like a Zach Polanski idea. So it's a surprise to see it happening to Labour conference.
0: Well, yeah. Now, listen, I think on the whole Israel thing, it's important to separate Israel from Judaism. You know, there's one version of Zionism, which is like, yes, the state of Israel should exist, which is something I believe in.
1: Mate, it's a Hamas group, Simon. It's Hamas and Hezbollah they're talking about.
0: Well, it's not, but some of the people in there said they supported Hamas, which is absolutely awful. And they supported Hamas in standing up to Israel. I mean, how does that's implying that they support terrorism, but then it could be interpreted as like, well, they're just standing up to a genocidal acts of Israel, you know. So it's not as clear cut sometimes as you like to think. Look, what this woman said was absolutely awful, because she justified the October 7th attacks, and that is bad. But again, when this group was booked, they're just in favour, they're supporting the Al-Aqsa Mosque in Palestine and the Palestinian cause. They weren't to know that people involved in that group did actively support Hamas. So that's what's happened there.
1: Well, what it does show, whoever gave this the sign-off, what it does show is there are still, within the Green Party and the Labour Party, even if they're little millions running around making tea for people, printing off documents for MPs, whoever they may be, there are still some factions in those parties who, of course, have, I would argue, Islamist sympathies. I mean, it goes without saying. Matt, any... Yeah, go on, Simon.
0: Well, I was just going to say, I mean, look, Labour's a friend of Israel.

0: Well, you know, the Labour Party has recognised Palestine as a state, and also it's sought to stop the import of, you know, farming goods from recently occupied Palestinian lands where settlers have taken over people's homes, bulldozed people's homes, murdered people, taken their lands.
1: It's not even about Israel. It's not even about Israel. I don't particularly care about Israel that much, but if you make me choose between a Jew and a jihadi, I'll choose a Jew all day, every day. And it's about opposing Hamas and Hezbollah. It's not about being pro-Israel necessarily. It's just opposing bloodthirsty terrorists who want to cut your head off.
0: I agree with you there. I also oppose terrorism. But it's important to differentiate between supporting Palestine and supporting terrorism. I think you'd agree that.
1: Okay, Matt, any thoughts?
2: Yeah, opposing terrorism is opposing Hamas. Hamas is a terrorist organization. They committed the October 7th horrific attacks against the Jewish people, against Israel. And look, as for Labor doing what they're doing here, I think it's the right move to remove them. I think it's very questionable how they got in the first place. And Ben, I think you're spot on. There's still elements in political parties like the Labor Party and the Democrat Party that clearly embraces Palestine and embraces anti-Israel behavior. But look, in the end, I think anyone who's out there saying this is again, you know, this is not freedom of speech, not allowing this organization to have freedom of speech. The Labor Party has the right to do what they're doing. It's the Labor Party. Just like Malcolm Moore should have been removed by Robert Kraft in the stadium he was playing in and banned from playing in that stadium. It's Robert Kraft's stadium. So in the end, you do have freedom of speech in the United States. You had some freedom of speech in the UK, I think more so here in the United States. But the bottom line here doesn't mean that parties or owners of stadiums can't ban you from bringing your pro-Hamas rhetoric into their homes or into their parties or into their stadiums. That's a big thing when you talk about freedom of speech.
1: Hamas is also a proscribed organization in the UK, so any support for them, you just get nicked. Mark, very quickly.
3: When I saw this story, I actually thought back to 2004, and I don't know, Matt, if you were there, Republican National Convention, they had some empty seats. So they started to give away tickets, and they didn't vet the people, and it was Code Pink, who then unfurled a big banner accusing the Bush administration of killing in Iraq. And so when there isn't good vetting, things like this happen.
1: Okie doke. Let me know your thoughts, viewers and listeners. And I'll just say again, just because you are opposed, like any normal human being would, to Islamist despot jihadis who want to blow everybody up and think they're going to get some virgins when they reach their so-called paradise, that doesn't mean you're some Zionist by default or massive Israel supporter. Right. It just means you don't like Islamist despot jihadis who like cutting people's heads off. The Labour Party has said in a statement, "This event, which is outside the conference secure zone, is not a Labour Party event or endorsed by the Labour Party. The fringe listing has been removed from the online conference guide and conference app." Right, everything's okay with the world then. Let's take a quick look at some of the other main news stories here in America. The lone holdout juror in the Lindsay Clancy trial said he had no doubts she was criminally responsible for killing her three children. The judge declared a mistrial after nearly 40 hours of jury deliberations. Clancy admitted the killings, but her defense argued she was suffering from postpartum psychosis. Elsewhere, the city of Dearborn in Michigan and Democratic Mayor Abdur Hammond are being sued for allegedly spending thousands of taxpayer dollars celebrating Muslim holidays while ignoring requests to recognise Easter and Passover. The federal lawsuit claims the Democrat-led city violated Christian residents' rights to free speech, religious neutrality and equal protection. And finally, high-ranking British officials were hauled into the US Embassy in London for a grilling over Labour's internet crackdowns. Civil servants from the Department for Culture, Media and Sports and Foreign Office were summoned to hear American concerns over the Online Safety Act, the social media ban and plans to promote certain broadcasters' content online. Right, I'm excited for this. Go and grab yourself a coffee or maybe something stronger. America has released its sixth and strangest batch of military UFO files yet. We're going to be getting stuck into that in just a second. But before we talk about saucers, intergalactic demons, different dimensions.
3: Beam me up, Scotty.
1: Beam me up, Scotty. First, before we do that, let's get a look at your weather. Back in a sec.
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5: Good morning. I'm here with your GB News weather forecast from the Met Office. Quite a mixed picture across the UK weather-wise this weekend, with tomorrow looking largely dry. But before that, there's a fair amount of showery rain today. We're starting the day on quite a cloudy, damp note across some central parts of England and Wales. And then that rain spreads into the southwest. Here it's going to linger through much of the afternoon. Across Scotland and parts of Northern Ireland, Northern England.

0: England, plenty of showers, some of them hefty with some thunder mixed in as well. But then in between, central parts actually having a decent end to the afternoon with some sunshine. Quite warm in the southeast, temperatures here in the low 20s. Further north, a few degrees fresher than this and feeling it with some gusty winds as well. Into the evening and the showers across parts of Scotland, they continue. Western areas are likely to see the heaviest showers, and here we could see maybe 10, 20 millimetres of rain building up in a few places. And we do need to watch out for a bit of hail mixed in with those showers as well. A few showers to end the day across Northern Ireland, some for Northern England, but it's drier across central parts. Southern areas are staying quite cloudy, still some rain to come through the evening, and that rain in the southwest then spills further eastwards across those southern counties overnight. So a bit soggy at times here. Meanwhile, overnight, the showers in the north continue. We have the driest weather across more central parts of England and Wales, also some parts of Northern England too. Clear skies here and fresher air means it's going to be a little bit cooler than some recent nights here, but in the far south with the cloud lingering, well, it is again going to be relatively warm and quite humid. Any cloud and rain in the far southeast tomorrow morning, that quickly clears away, and the showers across northern parts, they're gradually going to ease through the day as well. So for many, it is going to be a drier day than today, and there will be more sunshine on offer as well. However, temperatures, if anything, will be down a couple of degrees, still just about getting to the low 20s towards the southeast, but further north, we're looking at mid, possibly high teens at best.
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2: Right, let's do this. The truth is out there, and the Pentagon has just opened its UFO vault once again. 71 newly released files reveal alleged flying saucers, glowing orbs moving in formation, and mysterious objects that baffled America's military for decades. This is the sixth UFO file dump ordered by President Trump. We've got a guest in just a second on this. However, first of all, I've already asked you, kind of, if you believe in aliens. What do you make of this footage we're seeing on the screen now? Let's get that back up. Look at these orbs and these objects just buzzing across the sky, going north, south, east, west, defying physics. Does that convince you, Matt Taylor?
3: You know what? Look, it's either alien species or it's just something Elon Musk is cooking up, right? I mean, who knows, right? I mean, seriously, it is good. The people, a lot of people I talk to are just obsessed with this. They just like the chase of it. They like, you know, the journey of this. You know, the questions about is life out there or not. People want answers. So, and people want answers for decades in this country. So it's great that President Trump is releasing this information. But look, you know, I saw a video from the 1950s that was just released, and I couldn't tell if it was a UFO or just a plane that was relatively new to the skies. So I think with a lot of this, we got to take some with a grain of salt. There's a lot of unknowns here, and I think it's good that the Trump administration is releasing this information. I think it's clearly a priority of theirs. People are into this, they want to know, and obviously this footage makes us question it.
2: J.D. Vance, the Vice President, Mark, said in an interview a few months ago that he thought aliens were interdimensional demons, basically, which is kind of what I think as well. Now, I don't know if you need a vodka or something before talking about this, but I mean, what do you make of Vance's comments? Do you believe in demons? Let's ask that.
4: I've never really thought about it, but what I can say...
2: Think about it now.
4: What I can say is, you know, this is not somebody confusing something with a drone in 2026. These files go back to 1952.
3: Yeah.
4: And some of the movements were impossible back then. I'm looking at one of the lines from the report here. There was a technical study in 2010 said that there were three military individuals, and they had evidence of, quote, unintended injury to human observers by anomalous advanced aerospace systems. Like, this is some out there stuff.
2: Yeah.
4: Yet it's all contained in these files. So one has to look at the evidence and say, maybe we're not alone.
2: Okay, let's ask the expert, shall we? Researcher and award-winning filmmaker, Mark Christopher Lee. Mark, good to see you. What have we learned today on this latest batch of files? Just describe us what we were maybe looking at there on the screen as well. We'll get it back up in a second. Thanks, Mark.
5: Yeah, sure. There's been some interesting releases in this latest drop, the sixth one now. The 1952 Tremonton, Utah film, basically, that's really, really good proof. And it's one that Project Blue Book investigated and couldn't rule out as being something completely different. So that's really interesting. But for me, what's interesting in this drop is not the files

0: Oh, and here we have an orb going at tremendous speed, unidentified, not sure what that is. But what's interesting for me is not the videos themselves, it's the paperwork. There's links between Robert Bigelow's aerospace company being paid to do research for the Pentagon on UFOs, and Bigelow was particularly interested in this non-human intelligence aspect, the angels, the demons, the spiritual, interdimensional, like you've already mentioned, aspect of the phenomena and what experiences go through. So that is something in writing that, yeah, the Pentagon was paying for the weird stuff, the holy moly stuff that Tim Burchett talks about. So yeah, there's no definitive proof in the latest drop, but we're seeing a steady release of great stuff. And being in the UK, we have nothing going on here. Andy Burnham, get your act together, release the file, especially on Rendlesham. We have the best UFO case in the world, in the UK, at Rendlesham Forest, which involved active, US Air Force servicemen who witnessed something and,
1: Yes.
0: suffered damage and injuries because of what they saw.
1: Somebody, well, a couple of people on your say think I'm obviously a crackpot. Ron Dennis, hi Ron, hope you're well. You said mumbo jumbo, nothing defies physics except black holes. And Aaron, hello Aaron, hope you're doing well. You said, Ben, get a grip. You didn't really just say they're demons, FFS, honestly. Well, I think I believe they are demons because I think that's probably how they travel if they do exist and do come to Earth. I think that's how they travel. I don't think they'd use the same sort of physics that we understand and the laws of gravity. And also, it wasn't just me who said they're demons. JD Vance, he's the vice president. He's done all right for himself. So I don't know. He must know a thing or two. What do you make of this demon concept, Mark?
0: Yeah, I mean, I've investigated this quite a lot, and it is quite prominent in the US. There was supposedly this organization called the Collins Elite, who actively thought that UFOs were demons, agents of Satan, and they quote a passage from the Bible from Ephesians, where Lucifer is Lord of the Sky and things like that. And I think there is something to it, to be perfectly honest, in the terms that these beings, these craft that we're seeing, are not, conventional physics can't explain. It's something weird, it's something interdimensional, and something we've been seeing for, tens of thousands of years. It's not a recent phenomena, and that's why, there's passages in the Bible that you could interpret as UFOs.
1: Yeah, and I think also if you believe in the if you believe in the essence of good and the grace of God and love, that has to have a polar opposite, which for me is evil. And we've seen the manifestation of evil in the UK in recent years. Talk about Southport and so on. I argue those kind of people have been at some point just, touched by evil somewhere along the line. Maybe they're born evil. Maybe they're born demons. Maybe they've been influenced later on by demonic forces. Who knows? Okay, finally, you're not too bothered about the actual footage itself, then, this kind of thing on the screen now. I mean, what's going on here? This white orb just buzzing from left to
0: Yeah, I
1: right. I
0: mean,
1: mean,
0: there's
1: does that
0: quite a
1: look
0: few of
1: out of the
0: these.
1: ordinary to you?
0: Possibly, but I think we need to refer to what Professor Ravi Loeb has said recently, and I spoke with him last week, and that these videos we need proper analysis, proper data to figure out what is going on, because it could be just camera artifacts and things like that. We just don't know. There are a lot of these orb type videos in the files, but they need analysis. That's all I can say at the moment.
1: That one looks like a seagull down Worthing Seafront, so I'm not sure about.
0: Yeah,
1: All right,
0: quite
1: Mark, thank you
0: possibly.
1: so much, mate. Appreciate it.
0: Thanks, Ben.
1: Yeah, thank you. Take care, Mark Christopher Lee there. Me and Mark, Mark and I getting rinsed on your say comments. So everyone thinks I'm mad now, but couldn't care less. Nearly 3 in the morning. Right, let's delve into some of the main stories on the front pages tomorrow. Starting with the Times, which is reporting parents of children who commit crimes could face cuts to their benefits, heavy fines, and even prison sentences under the government's youth justice overhaul. That's according to a minister. Jake Richards, a justice minister, said society expected parents to play a bigger role in keeping their children out of trouble, and they should be held to account when they neglected to do so. His comments follow the first Southport's inquiry reports, which found the attacker's parents could have prevented the tragedy had they acted sooner. Damn right they could have. They absolutely could have. Yeah, I'm not going to go back into that case again. I'd hate talking about it. But we've had similar cases here in the United States as well, where parents of school shooters, I think, Matt, have been they've been convicted actually of what the actual crimes they've been convicted of?
2: Well,
1: Negligence?

0: Well, in some cases, it's you know, a father, for example, providing a gun or not locking up a gun properly, and having a child use that in a school shooting. Here in Washington, D.C., we're seeing the U.S. attorney here, Jean Pereiro, really cracking down on parents, saying, look, if your child, if you knowingly support your child going beyond curfew here in Washington, D.C., we're going to hold the parents accountable. So I think you're seeing a crackdown here in the United States, no question, on if a parent is supporting their child and committing a crime, then the parents should absolutely be held accountable. We're seeing that particularly here in Washington, D.C.
1: Mark, any thoughts?
2: Sure. I mean, you have some landmark cases all in the last couple of years. James and Jennifer Crumbly, parents of an Oxford High School shooter in Michigan, they were convicted of involuntary manslaughter. You've got Colin Gray sentenced to 15 years in prison after being convicted of second-degree murder for providing an AR-15 to his 14-year-old. So there are some cases here. And this, as Matt has pointed out, this is a priority of the U.S. attorney in the District of Columbia, and it is catching on. And I think we're going to see more parents charged.
1: Yeah. Louise, I would argue that Axel Rudabakana's parents should be at least looked at. I mean, I find it unbelievable how that case has gone just untouched. What do you make of these proposals?
3: Yeah, I think there's got to be a duty of care, a duty to stop it. If you don't, then you are complicit. But I don't know if we really need new laws. We used to call that accessory before the fact, accessory after the fact. If you know this is coming and then you don't blow it in, I would argue that you're obviously complicit. But I also believe we've got laws on the books that can deal with it as long as somebody actually has the will to go and prosecute. And the danger today, especially with our prisons crisis, is that nobody wants to go out and actually prosecute these parents when they help their children commit crimes by turning a blind eye. The other thing I would say, just for natural justice, is ultimately the crimes are committed by the kids. I do hope it will be taken case by case. Some of these parents are complicit, some of these parents had no idea. So I don't think it's one size fits all. But should we be doing something about it? Yes, we should. Are we? No, we're not. Same old story.
1: Simon, I quite like this proposal, actually. I quite like it. What's your thoughts?
4: Well, I'm somewhat against it because, I mean, we don't have guns here in the UK. So the case in America where someone's left their AR-15 unlocked and the kid's gone and used it and therefore they're liable, well, that wouldn't happen in the UK. I do believe in individual responsibility, but look, I was chatting to someone about the Online Safety Act who was involved in writing it and, you know, creating the actual law, and, you know, they were saying, well, Axel Rudabakana's internet history was just full of absolute disgusting violence, and that Online Safety Act might stop that from happening for those under 18, stop them from viewing that stuff and therefore being encouraged to commit acts of violence. But at the end of the day, I feel like the age of criminal responsibility in the UK is 10, you know, so it's deemed like we kind of know what you're doing, and there are mitigating circumstances above that age. And I think just, say a 17-year-old or a 15-year-old, their parents being liable for their actions, I just don't buy it. If they say I'm going to go out and murder someone and they don't do anything about that, that's one thing. But, you know, who knows what their teenagers are up to? They shouldn't be liable, really.
1: Well, I mean, okay, right. Let me read you the charges levied. Well, they're not charges. This is what was heard in the Southport inquiry re Axel Rudabakana's parents. So, over the years, especially in the weeks before the attack, they knew or had strong reason to know that their son was violently out of control at home, assaulting his father, making threats, smashing property, was obsessed with violence online, was ordering and receiving knives and other weapons at the family home, had previously been found with a knife and spoken about wanting to stab or poison people. He tried, a week before the fateful attack, to leave in a taxi to his old school while apparently planning violence. His father stopped the taxi, got him back in the house, armed with knives, but did not call the police, and he went on a week or so later to commit to do what he did. He left the house alone on the morning of the attack after years of barely going out. Empty knife packaging was found around that time. What the inquiry said they failed to do in terms of the parents, they said they did not set effective boundaries and were too ready to excuse and defend their son's behaviour. They allowed weapons to be delivered to the home. They obstructed or limited constructive contact with schools, social care, mental health services and police. The father in particular was described as difficult, hostile at times and unwilling to accept professional concerns. They withheld information because they feared he would be taken into care or, God forbid, arrested. I mean, he should be hung now. The chair called the motivation misguided and irresponsible. And in late July 2024, including on the day of the attack, they did not report the clear escalation. The report concluded if they'd done what they morally ought to have done and shared the full extent of their concerns,

0: He would almost certainly have been arrested, taken into care or held in custody, and the attack wouldn't have happened. What would have happened to those parents in the US, Matt?
1: Well, if you have the right prosecutor, they'd be held accountable. Look, you can have all the laws in the books, and we have laws in the books here to hold parents accountable when appropriate, but you have to enforce them. And it comes down to the prosecutor enforcing them. There's a case in, I think it was North Carolina, I forget the exact state, but you had a father who obstructed justice. He knew his son had killed somebody in a hit-and-run accident. His son told his father. His father began trying to clean up evidence, helping his son clean up evidence. Wow. I believe the son was ultimately prosecuted, but you have to have good prosecutors, like you do here in D.C., who go after parents when appropriate.
0: Okay. Last things last. What are you doing tomorrow? Very quickly.
1: Watching UFOs, chasing UFOs.
0: Yes. Mark?
2: Cleaning my house.
0: Simon, what are you up to?
3: Going to Dorset, mountain biking.
0: Oh, lucky you. Don't fall off. Louise?
4: Look, it is 3 a.m. in London, mate. I'm going to be sleeping in.
0: You're having a sleep. I appreciate you. Sweet dreams, Louise, and also sweet dreams for the viewers and listeners. Tomorrow I'm going to Philly, going to Philadelphia for something, but I'll be back for the show. Thank you for tonight. Appreciate you. Sweet dreams. Good night. Have a great Saturday. And I'll see you tomorrow. Mwah. Good night.
3: See you then. Bye.

0: yesterday's outlook. Cool, calm, and completely horizontal. Boxed aircon sponsors the weather on GB News.
1: Good morning, I'm here with your GB News weather forecast from the Met Office. Quite a mixed picture across the UK weather-wise this weekend, with tomorrow looking largely dry, but before that there's a fair amount of showery rain today. We're starting the day on quite a cloudy damp note across some central parts of England and Wales, and then that rain spreads into the southwest. Here it's going to linger through much of the afternoon. Across Scotland and parts of Northern Ireland, Northern England, plenty of showers, some of them hefty with some thunder mixed in as well, but then in between, central parts actually having a decent end to the afternoon with some sunshine. Quite warm in the southeast, temperatures here in the low 20s, further north a few degrees fresher than this and feeling it with some gusty winds as well. Into the evening and the showers across parts of Scotland, they continue. Western areas are likely to see the heaviest showers, and here we could see maybe 10, 20 millimetres of rain building up in a few places, and we do need to watch out for a bit of hail mixed in with those showers as well. A few showers to end the day across Northern Ireland, some for Northern England, but it's drier across central parts. Southern areas are staying quite cloudy, still some rain to come through the evening, and that rain in the southwest then spills further eastwards across those southern counties overnight. So a bit soggy at times here. Meanwhile, overnight, the showers in the north continue. We have the driest weather across more central parts of England and Wales, also some parts of Northern England too. Clear skies here and fresher air means it's going to be a little bit cooler than some recent nights here, but in the far south, with the cloud lingering, well, it is again going to be relatively warm and quite humid. Any cloud and rain in the far southeast tomorrow morning, that quickly clears away, and the showers across northern parts, they're gradually going to ease through the day as well. So for many, it is going to be a drier day than today, and there will be more sunshine on offer as well. However, temperatures, if anything, will be down a couple of degrees, still just about getting to the low 20s towards the southeast, but further north, we're looking at mid, possibly high teens at best.
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33: Thank you very much, everybody. It's 9 p.m. I'm Patrick Christie's Tonight.
34: Two words that are very near and dear to my heart: Free Palestine.
33: The Ed Sheeran situation has got way out of control, and
35: we had 285 yes votes.
33: Well, it turns out that one of the Piddington residents who is against the illegal migrant camp works for a charity called Asylum Welcome. Well, not in her village then, are they? And
36: then he said, "We'll forget her soon enough." After a stunned silence, I said, "I cannot believe you just said that."
33: Earl Spencer is absolutely hammering King Charles. What revelations will there be this evening from his book? Plus,
37: stop their boats! Stop their boats! Stop their boats! Stop their boats! Stop their boats! Stop their boats!
33: Calls to prescribe Patriot Platform as a terrorist organisation. Is that a bit extreme? And Reform vow to toughen up the Northern Ireland border to clamp down on illegals. And
38: the work of change has begun.
39: We will change politics.
33: Well, a leaked document reveals that Andy Burnham is copying Keir Starmer's plans. On our panel tonight, we've got GB News contributor and comedian Paul Cox. Yeah. Chris businessman and activist Adam Brooks. Yay! We've got writer and broadcaster Emma Trimble. Yay! And we've got Labour MP, it's Barry Gardner. Yay! Oh, Barry. All right, get ready, Britain. Well, it's the cancellation of Ed Sheeran. Next.
0: Hello, very good evening to you. 2 minutes past nine. Our headlines. Donald Trump's announced he is banning news outlets CNN, MS Now and Politico from the White House. Posting on Truth Social, the US president said the outlets constantly write fake news or report fiction or lies about his administration, but did not provide any examples. Trump also threatened that other media organisations would soon face the same punishment, although again didn't elaborate or mention specific stories or reporting that had led to the move. During his first term, the US president tried to bar CNN journalist Jim Acosta from the White House, only for the administration to back down and restore his access following a judge's ruling. Princess Diana's brother says he's telling the truth about a phone call with King Charles in the days after his sister's death. Diana's brother claimed the then Prince of Wales was giddily elated and sounded like a lottery winner during an argument over whether Princes William and Harry should walk in Diana's funeral procession. That's according to his new memoir. Well, Buckingham Palace has said the pain of grief can cloud reason, affect judgment and colour memory. But Earl Spencer told the BBC those are exactly the words that were spoken.
36: Then he said, "We'll forget her soon enough." After a stunned silence, I said, "I cannot believe you just said that." And I hung up on him. I can tell you here and now, those are exactly the words he said. I've only ever had two calls on the line with Prince Charles at any stage of my life. Well, I'm telling the truth.
0: The head of the UK's air traffic control systems to keep his job, despite the IT failure that caused travel chaos last week. An internal investigation found a software defect led to flight cancellations and delays at all major airports, which affected an estimated 330,000 passengers. It has led to calls for Chief Executive Martin Rolfe to be sacked after the third systems failure over the past 3 years. Ryanair, Europe's biggest airline, called the report a cover-up and criticised the Transport Secretary, Heidi Alexander, for her failure to replace Mr Rolfe. A teenage asylum seeker who piloted an overcrowded dinghy across the English Channel has been jailed for more than 2 years. 19-year-old Chan Attack from South Sudan pleaded guilty last month to endangering lives, and he is now liable for automatic deportation. 165 people, including women and children, were on board when the boat was intercepted by Border Force, by which time it was listing and had already started to deflate. Detectives investigating the rape of a teenage girl in Bethnal Green last month have released images of two men they're looking for. A £10,000 reward is also on offer from the independent charity Crime Stoppers for information that leads to the arrest and conviction of those responsible. The investigation was launched on the 1st of August after it was reported a 13-year-old girl had been raped. Finally, a committee of MPs is to look into why Britain does so badly at Eurovision. Now, the UK came bottom last year and had only come higher than 15th once over the past 15 years, despite having a successful music industry. Next year will mark three decades since the UK's last win. You're up to date with the headlines. Now it's back to Patrick.
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33: Well, good evening, everybody. Thank you to everyone who's made the effort to be here. Really, really appreciate it. So the Ed Sheeran-Israel-Gaza situation has gone completely out of control. Ed Sheeran's support act, Macklemore, wanted to keep saying stuff like this on stage.
34: Two words that are very near and dear to my heart. Free Palestine.
33: Oh, it's all so original, isn't it? He's the first to ever do it. It's a concert, not a political rally. He was removed from the tour and then everyone else quit. All the other support acts and Ed Sheeran's own band. I don't think that's the gotcha that they were hoping for.

0: just doesn't need a band or anyone, really. So, you know, what I love about this is the fact that this situation allows us to see how idiotic a lot of celebrities are, like Paloma Faith, who, despite not knowing that Gibraltar is British, thinks that she's clued up enough to sort out the Middle East. And you know that she really means it because she's put a little Palestine costume on.
1: Because there's so many children in Palestine that are faced with unimaginable things and shouldn't be.
0: Well, she's got the little earrings on there and everything, hasn't she? And the Palestinian football shirt and anyway, get a load of this.
1: When he said that, I was like, I say Free Palestine to my children every night. I think children should be exposed to politics.
0: Oh, come on. Come on, what are we doing here? What are we doing here? Really? I bet that's a barrel of laughs round her gaff, isn't it? To be fair, I can't really judge because I'm currently in the process of teaching my one-year-old son how to say stop the boats. So, there is that, really. But he's so close, he's so close. Yeah, anyway, a whole load of celebs are now sticking it to Ed Sheeran. The bloke from Pink Floyd hates him. Billy Bragg, Kneecap, yes, this lot. That's a normal bunch of lads there, isn't it? And now Ed Sheeran's own cousin is slagging him off. He goes, this quote is mad. He goes, finally, it's all coming out. I'm ashamed of my cousin Ed and what he's done. Finally, the world and all of his fans see through him. He is shady. He's dropped Macklemore himself. I believe 100% he's a coward. In my opinion, he's a bad human. Just my opinion from my experiences. He's not a good person. I don't like his music, so I can't say he's even a good artist. That is going to be an awkward Christmas dinner, isn't it? You've got the family there together. One tiny little Irish radio station is now saying that they'll never play Ed Sheeran's music again. His ticket prices have plummeted. And now, for the worst thing ever, he's angered the big liberal women of America.
2: Ed Sheeran, if you ever booked a Pilates class with me, I would charge you the highest fee that I have ever charged anyone in my 7-year career.
0: What? What is that? She's just manufactured this mythical situation where Ed Sheeran calls her one day and goes, right, are we on for that Pilates class? So what? Mental. And she also, she didn't then say, and then I would donate that fee to charity. She just said, oh, no, I'll just take the money. Anyway, there's only one thing that could appease the pro-Palestine mob now. Ed Sheeran is going to have to get a new support act to perform, and they're going to have to be really, really extreme, aren't they? And I think I know just the guy. Here it is.
3: This is a song called Nemogu Zrobić Domofon. It's been in my country, there is a problem.
0: So he's going to open up for Ed Sheeran at Madison Square Garden and he'll be done with it. Anyway, let's go over here to my panel and the audience as well. So, look. Paul, I'll start with you on this. I mean, Ed Sheeran is being cancelled in real time. Is he cancellable, do we think?
4: Well, he's not cancellable financially, of course, and they would like to think that they can cancel him on this tour, but they won't. They won't. This is just brilliant, isn't it? I absolutely love everything about this, because they're trying to cancel Ed Sheeran whilst at the same time saying that Macklemore should not be cancelled in any way. Let's remind ourselves, by the way, of what Ed Sheeran has said. He has said that, do you know what, I'm just a pop star and I want to remain, I don't want to take any sides, I just want everyone to enjoy my music. And that seems fair enough, doesn't it?
0: Baby killer.
4: He said it's absolutely mental. Macklemore, like I said, I mean, this whole performative nature, by the way, they don't have the first clue about the politics, about the history. Barry, what I really want to know, Barry, because you're on the left and wrong about everything. How? Oh, the look, Barry. How does this work? How does this nonsense work? How can you just say that if you don't say what we say, then you are not part of the gang? And they're your gang, Barry.
0: All right, well, go on, Barry.

0: it is wrong. Now, look, I absolutely agree with what you said at the top of your thing. It's a pop concert, and it's not a political stage where somebody should be trying to make political points. I mean, it's certainly got a bit more coverage than the guy who went to the Royal Opera House on stage with his Palestinian flag in Il Trovatore, if you remember that. But hey, the key thing here is what is now going to happen on the finances? And actually, you say they can't afford to get rid of him. Apparently, this is...
1: No, I'm saying he's not. I'm saying he's independently financially wealthy.
0: Yeah, of course
1: so
0: he is.
1: So, therefore, it will not end his career.
0: But each of these concerts, because they're saying he might now be sued for £5 million a concert, in terms of people saying it's not the concert I was supposed to go and see.
2: I think
0: that's madness.
2: Yeah, because this is... So that is the price you have to pay for not wanting someone to stand up, wave a kefir around and shout Free Palestine at the start of a pop concert.
3: This whole situation is deranged. I've got a few friends that are in showbiz and in the media, and they say that Ed Sheeran is possibly the nicest man in the whole of the industry. Like, there's just nothing wrong with him. They said he's unbelievable. I suspect he's probably a lefty as well, but he doesn't want to get involved in politics. As Barry said, it's a concert, it's not a political rally. But the derangement that we're seeing from some of these lefties online, I mean, I had someone drag up a tweet where I supported Ed Sheeran in 2018. And put, look who's supporting Ed Sheeran. It was 8 years ago. So then I doubled down and said, yes, I do actually support Ed Sheeran. Because this is not about him. This is about a group and a movement that are trying to bully people into accepting what they say and have no other opinion from it. I accept what Barry says. Some of the images that we've seen with Palestinian children, and that is heartbreaking. I do not want to see that. But let me tell you, I've seen the images from October the 7th, and I bawled my eyes out when I see that, families being slaughtered in their houses. So let's also remember what these cowards of Hamas have done. They've committed an atrocity, then hid behind women and children. The whole situation needs to be rectified, but you cannot blame Ed Sheeran for that.
4: Yeah, all right.
5: Whatever. Look, I watched that airheaded interview that Paloma Faith did, Paloma Faith, and she said basically silence is violence, that line that we all remember from the 2020 Black Lives Matter, where she said that Ed Sheeran, in choosing to not be political, he is being political. Mm. We can't have it where people are compelled to take a stance on something as complicated as the situation in Israel and Palestine. He's entirely entitled to not take a view. I think it's right that pop stars don't do that. But, you know, ultimately, the people who have... I mean, firstly, this Macklemore guy, who I'd never even heard of, and all of the other people who have resigned from being on the show, Ed Sheeran's doing those guys a favour.
2: Yeah.
5: I mean, he's a has-been. The people who've resigned never have been. Paloma Faith herself is a has-been. these are people who should be grateful to Ed Sheeran for the amazing opportunity that they've given him. And instead, they're trying to twist this so that they can portray themselves as the victim whilst they're actually trying to cancel him for simply not wanting to take a political stance. That is an attempt at trying to compel someone else's speech, and it's wrong.
2: I mean, Paloma Faith famously walked on stage in Gibraltar and said, "Hola, España!" which went down like a fart in the air, right? And then had to be told. So she's not really the most clued up person in the world.
0: Patrick, can I just...
2: Yeah.
0: I don't mean to take issue with what Emma said, but I want to put another side to it.
5: But you're about to.
0: No, I'm trying to put another side to it, Emma, because you said he's not obliged to take a side, and, you know, he's entitled not to take a side. Probably the greatest conservative thinker and politician of the 19th century, Edmund Burke, once said that all it takes for evil to prevail is for good people to remain silent. And so I think that's right. Within certain spheres, you don't have to take sides. But if nobody does speak out,

0: against things that are clearly evil, then actually evil gets
1: trapped. On that note, I don't find that there are enough people speaking out about the atrocities that Hamas did.
2: Exactly that.
0: Oh, I think there are.
3: It's also, that's not the same. That's not the same thing as silence is violence. You need to respect other people's consciences. It, and if somebody doesn't want to take a position, the point is, this is Ed Sheeran's stage. This is his stage, and this is a guy who is supporting him. It's his show. He shouldn't be compelled to be associated with a position that, if the guy, the guy has been told to stop doing it and he refuses to do it, he's entirely within
2: and
3: the
2: man.
0: I understand that was the management rather than Ed Sheeran as well. It was the people, the financial.
2: Just remember, this man also dressed as a caricature Jewish man. Very offensive what he did, and then tried to pretend that it wasn't offensive. So let's not pretend this all comes from nothing.
4: Well,
2: either.
4: I mean, it reminds me that was 20. That was you.
5: What time did I do that? Sorry, I stepped all over that. That was going to be beautiful.
1: No, my point there is that, can you imagine? So he was able, Macklemore was able to dress up as this kind of like
5: in 2014, by the way.
1: Recently, like a caricature of a Jewish person. Yeah, I suppose you would describe it as that. But can you imagine, like, if you browned up or blacked up, you don't come back from that, right? Why is it okay for this guy?
2: It's okay to target Jews, and that's pretty obvious in the 2026 in Britain. If you target Jews or mock Jews, they don't see that as wrong. But if you did that against a Muslim or someone from another faith, then you're bang in trouble. You are cancelled without doubt. So it, for me, I mean, the prejudice here really is against Jewish people in this country, and I think it's pretty sickening to see. It really is.
3: They're trying to make out as if they are the ones who are taking some brave stand and risking everything. They are taking the position that is widely viewed as having status. It's Ed Sheeran, actually, who's the one who's taking a stand.
5: Absolutely.
3: And saying, actually, I just don't want to be involved in any of this.
5: It's the path of least resistance. It's why they do it, because it sells records. And Barry, you said call out evil. Tell me what the evil is. Explain exactly what the evil is, and explain exactly how you know what the evil is.
0: Okay. The evil in the current situation is the bulldozing of the Palestinian homes on the West Bank and putting illegal settlements there, which are known and recognised to be illegal settlements in international law. Not only is it being done, it's being done with the full backing and force of the Israeli government. And let me be absolutely clear, right? This is not about anti-Jewish sentiment, it's about anti-the Israeli government and its policies.
5: Sorry, but I know
0: and this is a hugely
2: not
0: important...
2: Not everyone is
0: decision.
2: Like you, Barry.
0: I know not everybody makes that distinction, but it is so important.
1: We've got to go, I'm afraid, because there's lots more to get through, isn't there? But time now, though, quickly, for the Great British Giveaway. Yes, well, you can do all sorts. 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
6: 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UK only. Entrance must be 18 or over. Lines close at 4 p.m. on the 23rd of October. We may call the winner live after all entry routes have closed. Please check the closing time if listening or watching on demand. Good luck.
1: All right, good luck, everybody. So, Reform UK has today pledged a hard-line crackdown on illegal migrants who enter Britain undetected from Ireland. So we're going to talk about whether or not they can fix that problem next.
7: I've been in Westminster for a long time, but I know that though power may be here, its effect on people's lives is across the whole of the country. We may be where rules are made, but it's where they're implemented that matters. Join me, Jacob Rees-Mogg, for forthright and frank discussion on where Britain has come from, where it's going, and where it will end up. That's State of the Nation, Monday to Thursday, 8 to 9 o'clock. Vox Populi, Vox Dei.
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1: Everybody. So, Reform UK has today pledged a hardline crackdown on illegal migrants who enter Britain undetected from Ireland, targeting bus companies who transport them across the border and increasing regular spot checks by Irish guards. Let me just explain the common travel area. So once a migrant has managed to get into Ireland, there are no routine immigration border checks on local flights, buses or ferries to stop them travelling into Britain. According to the Home Office, officers arrested 1,284 suspected offenders last year, of which 934 were cases of migrants abusing and circumventing this border. Reform have promised a levy of £10,000 charge for each illegal migrant caught in the hope that it forces the bus and rail operators to take greater responsibility about who's coming in. So, Adam, I'll start with you on this then. Do you think this is a good move here, really?
2: Yeah, look, it's a sensible policy. A country with a weak border is a weak country. And that's what we are right now, whether it be them coming across the channel or those coming via Ireland. We've seen some of the people that are coming across. Patrick's dealt with them. They're violent. Many of them are very sexual sort of men, put our women and our girls in a lot of danger. So any strengthening by reform in this area is welcomed, and I think a vote winner. We just need to make sure that if reform get in, we start deporting and we start removing the draw to come here, removing the free housing, removing the hotels, barracks, and literally free everything. And then we can tackle this problem. And I do actually think reform will do that in their first 100 days of government.
1: We have had cases, haven't we, Emma? I mean, this became a bit of a flashpoint quite recently, this issue of the border on the island. of Ireland, didn't it? And it was immediately revealed by, I think it was a Times journalist who went over there to check it out, and he said he just got off at Dublin Airport, got on a bus, and that was just full of illegal migrants, who the only English they seemed to know was, where do we claim asylum?
0: Yeah, which is what the migrant did who has been charged with trying to hack the head off of a man in Belfast, which led to all of the riots that we saw over, I think it was during the summer, wasn't it? It's, so many of these things happen, and you sort of lose track of time. But that guy had gone, flown from Paris to Dublin, and then gotten on a bus and gone into Belfast, and it's just that easy. So I think it's a really good idea for reform. I think that we, especially in my utopia, we would actually deal with the boats coming across the Channel. It's another front that could potentially open up, and it's an obvious porous border that people can very easily get through. The problem is, and reform have said that this is going to be compatible with the Good Friday Agreement. And I think it's a good idea to be fining companies to sort of put the onus on them. The problem is, if you're doing those checks, you're going to be having to be checking the IDs of all sorts of people who are coming across the border. And it does harden up the border between between Northern Ireland and the Republic, which is politically quite a contentious thing to do. But at the same time, in the Republic of Ireland, they also have these problems. They want to deal with them. So actually, if the Republic of Ireland were to do what's in the interests of their own people, they wouldn't be letting any of them come into the island of Ireland. That would be the way to deal with the problem overall, wouldn't it?
1: There's a chap in the audience, I think, you want to make a quick point on this, sir? Yeah.
3: Oh, good evening, everybody. I think that hardening the border between Northern Ireland and the Republic of Ireland could increase tensions again. We've had this sort of thing going on for years and years and years, hundreds of years, in fact. And I thought everything had just about quietened down and gone away. But now Burnham is stopping people coming into the UK via the back door, but he should also be stopping them coming through the front door as well. Not only that, Donald Trump has put his oar in, and he could be stirring things up too.
1: All right.
3: This border thing, is it going to work or not?
1: Well,
2: there is already vehicle stops and checks on that border by Ireland. So it's not just something new. It's just going to increase.
1: OK. Go on, Barry.
4: Well, look, I was a minister in Northern Ireland back in the early 2000s. So, Andy's right in the audience there to talk about just how sensitive an issue this is between the communities in Northern Ireland. And, of course, this was one of the pillars of the Good Friday Agreement. Before, many people will remember, there were literally watchtowers on the border and all the stops. Adam's right, there are a few stops now, but it's intelligence stops when it's deemed to be contraband and so on. Essentially, what it meant, taking away that hard border, was that whether you identified as Northern Irish or Irish or British or both British and Irish, you could live your life normally. You could send your children to school that was just across the border. You could go to the hospital that was just the other side of the border. You could commute to work. You could farm your land, which was on both sides of the border, without having to go through checkpoints at every part of the day. So, look, there is already work going on. There's the Murphy Review. Paul Murphy was my Secretary of State when I was a junior minister in Northern Ireland. One of the most important, sensible people with Mo Molam who negotiated that agreement. And the Murphy Review is going on at the moment to see how things can be improved. And there's actually a select committee in Parliament that's looking at this now, that all of the leaders of the parties in Northern Ireland have been giving expert witness to. So this is something that's kept under review, but do not underestimate the sensitivity.
1: Yes.
4: We have a huge peace dividend we need to maintain.
1: All right, OK. I think it was actually an issue that that united a lot of the traditional kind of warring factions there in Ireland. I remember reporting on it at the time, where actually Catholics and Protestants came together because they had a shared interest in wanting to stop illegal
0: marching
1: migration.
0: Onto the Union flag and the tricolour at the same time. Which was unimaginable before.
1: Yeah, exactly.
5: Yeah, look, there's a couple of things to point out here, because there's things that have come to a real juxtaposition in the middle. In 1998, when the Good Friday Agreement was agreed, it was a wonderful thing. There isn't anyone looking around this room who won't remember just how bad the trouble were on this side of the island and on that side of the island. But in 1998, there was not unfettered third world illegal immigration on a tsunami.

0: army scale. And for France, see Ireland. For Ireland, see France. France see them come through, they do not make them welcome, and they go on to Great Britain. For Ireland, they see them come through, they're part of the EU, they do not make them welcome, and they pass them on to Northern Ireland. Whether you like Brexit or not, I happen to like Brexit. Every single politician that's had the authority and responsibility to deliver Brexit has failed Northern Ireland. They failed because they didn't have the political will to deliver Brexit as it was supposed to be delivered. So I am all for this, but all that needs to be done is for Brexit to be implemented properly and people to understand exactly what's going on in France and Ireland.
1: Okay, well, can't be ready. Pretty quick here, but Barry, you were shaking your head.
2: Sorry, look, I mean, the level of... the people who negotiated Brexit, they did it once. They then needed to do the Windsor framework, OK, because the first bit hadn't agreed. What you're talking about is putting controls on all the goods travelling across the borders. Now, what we've arrived at now is as sensible a framework as you can get. That means if goods are coming into Northern Ireland, there is now a traffic light system. If they're going on from Northern Ireland into the Republic, they have a red signal and they are checked. If they're going to end destination in Northern Ireland, they're green checked. We're trying to make trade as easy as possible, because that's in the economic interests of both communities. Okay. What Paul said just doesn't deal with the issues, and that's why Brexit was very difficult to implement when it came to the Northern Ireland Good Friday Agreement.
1: All right.
3: Paul wants to build a wall.
1: Yeah, exactly. No, I mean, I can't believe that seriously, no one voted for Brexit so that we could have more illegal immigration coming through. It's absolutely mental. But look, next, a leaked document suggests that Andy Burnham is copying Keir Starmer's plans. We're going to reveal exactly how he's doing that in a second or two's time.
4: I hope we haven't forgotten anything.
5: Travel insurance. I tick that box.
4: Yeah, but remember what you forgot last year.
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7: Heavy downpours have been affecting parts of eastern Spain recently. Still a few showers here on Saturday, but this should be fading by Sunday, by which time some thundery showers possible in Sicily. Sunny spells over the Canaries, where it will be warming up. Pretty warm in Lisbon on Saturday at 30 degrees Celsius. There are those heavy showers affecting Sicily. We could see some other showers over eastern Italy as well. Most of Greece and Turkey seeing sunny skies on Saturday. That will continue on Sunday. Temperatures ticking up slowly in Barcelona.
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6: Nearly made me jump.
7: Sorry.
6: That's okay. Look, a leaked dossier from Sir Keir Starmer's time in office has revealed the modus operandi of the Burnham Premiership. So, do these policies sound familiar to you? Public transport discounts, tackle dodgy high street shops, support with your energy bills, radical programme of devolution. Well, they were all in a document of planned policies drawn up by Sir Keir Starmer's top team months ago, and now they're being rolled out by Burnham. So, is the PM just simply continuity care, Emma?
8: I hate to say I told you so, but I did think that it was just going to be Keir Starmer, but worse. Yeah. Andy Burnham has only ever been about the vibes. It's all vibes politics. There's never been any substance to it. He's just taking all of the same things by the book that Keir Starmer was trying to do, but wasn't getting away with doing because he was a sort of vortex of charisma. He's just flying by the seat of his pants on those lovely fluttery eyelashes and what little charisma he actually has. It's exactly to be expected.
6: I want to know what Keir Starmer's going to actually do now, because there was that job thing he basically posted, wasn't it, which is like, hey, I've got an interest in international affairs, military, looking after women and girls. It's like, what? No, you're not.
9: No, you don't, mate.
6: It's like, yeah, very
10: did
6: odd.
10: He turn American or something?
6: Yeah.
10: What was that accent that
6: it was
10: did?
6: Weird. No, I don't know. I just can't do the Keir Starmer. Yeah. Miss him. Anyway, right, what do we think? What do we think about Burnham essentially just rolling out Keir Starmer style?
10: I'm not going to defend him, but he's been in weeks. Mm. So, of course, he's going to have to adopt a lot of what was already sort of agreed within the party. What I will say about this government is it has definitely gone further left. They're still not for the workers, they're for the shirkers. They're definitely not for business. And I think we're going to see that in the upcoming budget. But I don't think we can be too harsh on him here. And, you know, I'm not sticking up for him. Mm. He has literally been in weeks. So, you know.
9: Adam's gone soft. I don't know what's going on, mate. I thought, come on here. I'll have to. Now, you, look, there's. Don't you laugh, Barry. I'm not on your side. Thank God for that. Thank God.
6: It's going to alienate everyone.
9: Barry, you were a big fan. You were a big fan of Burnham. Look, the trouble I have with Burnham is more of an interventionist than Starmer. So he's getting himself involved in all sorts of things, particularly when it comes to the economy. He hasn't got a clue what he's talking about. He loves devolution, which means taking power from the centre and just spreading it far and wide, which means you've got as many people to blame as you can possibly imagine. Yeah. You don't take the responsibility yourself. This is not a time. He's like a Fisher Price Prime Minister, someone we bought off Timu. This is not somebody. This is not somebody to lead this time. We are probably in our generational lifetimes in the worst position we have ever been in as a country. We need a leader. We need a strong leader. Andy Burnham is nowhere near any of that.
6: Lots to come back to there, Barry. What do you reckon this? Is it just...
11: Yeah, can I think of a worse Prime Minister? Liz Truss, maybe, you know, the worst position. Look, let's just talk about... Of course, a party has a manifesto, right? And we stood on that manifesto at the general election. Is it a surprise that a new Labour Prime Minister comes in and says, yeah, we're going to deliver on the manifesto? Of course it's not. It's not a surprise at all. But then you have to look at, OK, but why is this different? Why is this guy doing something different? And, you know, Adam's right, it is only a few weeks. and there is a difference in style, but there's also a difference in what he's focused on, OK? Focused on nationalisation of the water companies. Actually, it's a reform policy as well, I understand. He's focused, yes, on giving power back to local communities. He's focused, the first statement he did at the dispatch box, having become Prime Minister, I asked him, I stood up and said, there's 5.5 million people in this country who've been waiting to get leasehold reform because they're being ripped off by their service charges. They're imprisoned in their own homes. What are you going to do about it? The first promise he gave was that they were going to deliver on leasehold reform legislation. So he is talking about different things that Starmer wasn't doing. And right. For all the list that you put up there, the point is, Starmer wasn't doing it. Burnham, I hope, will.
6: OK, all right. Now, we do have an audience question, and I think you are there. Yes, you are. Hello. What would I say?
4: Really, you're answering all the questions that I was going to ask.
6: Oh, there you go. What can we do,
4: questions,
6: eh?
4: But when will the government listen to the people? The people are asking, please, listen to us. We are asking questions. And why are they not being answered? You've all got good answers to the questions, but why is nobody listening to the people?
6: Is there anything very specific? Sorry to put you on the spot here, but is there anything very specific you're talking about?
4: Well, immigration, one of them. Why are we not being listened to?
10: I'll tell you why. Because these MPs now, since Brexit especially, think that they rule us. They don't think that they represent us and they've got to do the best for us. They think they know better than us and they want control over all of our lives. And how dare plebs like us dare to clap back and say, hold on, that's not what we want, especially on immigration. You know, it's our communities that are being ripped apart. It's our women and girls that are being attacked. And they're fine in their little communities, maybe in the Cotswolds or wherever they are. It doesn't affect them. So that's what needs to change in this country.
8: I think it goes back further than the referendum, beyond COVID. I think that we have a political establishment who doesn't... They just simply do not really believe in democracy. They don't trust the electorate. They instead believe, as Keir Starmer is a perfect example of this, basically of the tyranny of lawyers and of law over Parliament actually having sovereignty to make decisions for it. They always talk about international law. They always defer to some powers outside beyond parliamentary democracy. I think that we saw it during Brexit. We saw it during COVID. I think they don't trust the people.
6: Right. Well, there you go. I hope maybe that's give me something to think about. Either way, quite depressing, isn't it, really?
11: Can I respond to the lady? Because, look, it's a question that people often say, look, we're not being listened to. All I would say is, and particularly on immigration, I remember being on GB News when there was the announcement that we were going to get rid of the asylum hotels, right? And I remember, it wasn't you, Patrick, but the producer, the chair at the time, it was actually Michelle, I think, Michelle Dewsbury. She said, I'll believe it when if they do one, right? Once they do one. Well, the number of in hotel accommodation has come down from 56,000 to 29,000, OK?
6: It's not just the hotels. We just want the hotels back so I could go to a holiday in No. Everyone who was in them gone. That was the point.
11: Patrick, the interesting thing, here you had Adam talking about the first 100 days, right? But Mr. Jahal, Reform's most senior policy officer, just this week, has admitted that actually it's probably going to take 5 years to sort
6: just quickly.
11: We are making progress on all of these things.
6: Fine.
11: 60,000 removed or deported.
6: We've got to go.
11: 15,000 of which were forcibly removed.
6: Barry. Thank you.
11: I'm going to be forcibly removed.
6: A school that dubbed the military base after 25 pupils was suspended in the first week. I'm going to suspend someone. <Thank you. laughs>
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29: I've been in Westminster for a long time, but I know that though power may be here, its effect on people's lives is across the whole of the country. 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
6: Has defended suspending 25 pupils in the first week of term after criticism from parents who dubbed it a military base. Parents criticised methods at this college in Somerset, claiming their children were punished for nervously laughing, zipping up bags too loudly, or looking out of the window. Well, this has got your name written all over it.
37: That's basically all I did at school.
6: Yeah. When do you think this is?
37: And it shows.
6: Yeah, we talk about, you know, like, we need tougher discipline in schools.
37: Do you know what? I'm torn on this because for many years I would have said this is absolute nonsense. What are these teachers doing? You know, the kids need to be looked after and respected in some way. No more. I mean, you see kids on the bus now, you think, yeah, suspend them all, lock them up, that'll do.
6: Yeah.
37: I'm sure that they've set the rules down. It happens at the beginning of every term, every year. Just make sure you've got your uniform on and be good for a couple of months, then it's good. That's all I advise the kids. Just be good for a couple of months.
6: Yeah.
37: Talking like an old pro here.
6: Yeah.
37: Get to about December, you can do what you like.
6: Yeah, that's true. Yeah, put the videos on in December, don't they?
37: Yeah.
6: That's what you get. You go into your maths class, there's just a video play.
10: I think it's so important to set the boundaries in school because unless they learn respect and learn to respect authority in school, they're not going to respect the police or the authorities out of school. And I think it's so notable over the last 15 years or so that kids are coming out of school and they've got no respect for anyone in authority, you know, especially the police as well. And that is creating further problems in society. So when I hear of schools really clamping down on pupils' behaviour, I like it, you know. And I remember when I was at school, my history teacher threw a ruler at my head. I mean, I'm not advocating that, but it was a lot tougher when I was young. Now, a teacher doesn't even want to tell off a pupil in case they're taken to a tribunal. That's where we're going wrong, and that's why society is going down the path it is.
6: Yeah, OK. Very quickly, there's a gentleman in the audience here, sir. What would you like to say about this?
1: My dad's a teacher.
6: Yeah.
1: And I think, like Adam said, it's difficult for him to keep a whole thing on the
6: keep discipline in the class, you mean? Okay. Well, I mean, yeah, it's tricky, isn't it? But I mean, one way of doing it we used to get the old board rubbers, the wooden ones thrown out, which they definitely weren't allowed to do. But I didn't mind it.
2: I was hit over the back of the head with the board rubber.
6: No. It shows.
10: Yeah. I mean, what did you do, Barry? Why was you so rebellious at school? I'm intrigued.
2: I actually think that teachers have a very difficult job, right? But you earn respect, you don't demand it.
6: Yeah.
2: And I think, actually, sometimes if you adopt too hard a stance, you lose respect and you get kids laughing at you. You've got to understand where they're coming from. You've got to try and work with them to get that respect.
6: OK, great. Look, we're going to go, I'm afraid. Sorry, but it's because I want to leave a bit of time to do this latest round of the Earl Spencer book, which I'm not sure either him or our king are emerging particularly well in all of this. So we'll talk about that when we come.
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4: 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Blustery winds at first this weekend. Plenty of showers being carried along by those winds. But it does turn drier and brighter later as higher pressure builds for the end of the weekend and start of next week. For the time being, it's low pressure in charge with plenty of isobars on the map. You can see how those winds remain strong overnight, and those strong winds continue to bring a lot of cloud and showers in from the Atlantic. More persistent rain easing off, but it's going to be damp overnight for Wales, for northern England, frequent showers into northern western Scotland. In between some clear spells, however, a mild night to come in the south. Feeling much fresher further north, certainly for Scotland and Northern Ireland as we begin things. Not so fresh across the south and southeast. Some sunshine early on across southern counties of England. Just one or two showers here. We've got this thicker cloud through the North Midlands into Wales, bringing a damp start to the weekend. Much brighter skies, Northern England, Northern Ireland and Scotland, albeit with a lot of showers moving in. Similar to recent days, those showers coming in thick and fast, heavy at times, accompanied by gusty winds, making it feel cool. Now, in the south, we've got the thicker cloud just slowly drifting its way into South Wales and southern England. And for the southwest, the rain remains persistent, especially over the moors. The southeast and East Anglia avoiding the rain, and with any brighter spells, it's relatively warm, mid-20s likely. Much cooler further north, where those showers continue into the start of Sunday. But they will ease off later in the day. Likewise, the cloud and any damp weather in the south and southeast tends to push away. So a bright end to the weekend. Sunday afternoon, if you've got outdoor plans, that's when to plan them for. And then into early next week, with the sunny skies returning, it's going to turn much warmer again.
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0: everybody. Thank you to my wonderful live studio audience. It's 10 p.m. I'm Patrick Christie's tonight.
1: Two words that are very near and dear to my heart: free Palestine.
0: Shut up. The Ed Sheeran situation has got way out of control, and
2: we had 285 yes votes.
0: Well, it turns out that one of the Piddington residents who is against the illegal migrant camp in their area actually works for a charity called Asylum Welcome. So, not welcome in her village, are they? And
3: then he said, "We'll forget her soon enough." After a stunned silence, I said, "I cannot believe you just said that."
0: Yeah, this is pretty spicy stuff, actually. Earl Spencer is absolutely hammering King Charles. Tomorrow's Daily Mail leads with another shocking revelation. In fact, it's on the front of 1, 2, 3, 4 different national newspapers here tomorrow. I'm just wondering who actually emerges well from this. Like, does he look a bit kind of bitter and jaded? King Charles obviously emerges poorly, doesn't he? But we'll discuss. Also,
4: stop their boats! Stop their boats! Stop their boats! Stop their boats!
0: Anyway, calls to proscribe Patriot Platform as a terrorist organisation. Is that a bit extreme? And
5: the work of change has begun.
6: We will change politics.
0: Well, they're just the same person, aren't they, really? I'll bring you all of the front pages, including The Times, that is leading with thousands more maybe hit by a mansion tax. Yeah, it'll be amazing, really, when it turns out that your normal house or flat is a mansion. You didn't know it, but now it is a mansion and you're going to have to pay a load of tax on it. On our panel tonight, we have got GB News contributor and comedian Paul Cox. Businessman and activist Adam Brooks. Broadcaster Emma Trimble. And Labour MP Barry Gardner. Oh, here we go. Get ready, Britain. Here we go. Refugees are welcome here, but not here. No. Next.
7: Thank you very much indeed. Patrick, good evening to you. Our top stories: Donald Trump's announced he is banning the news outlets CNN, MS Now and Political from the White House. He said it was for allegedly reporting fake news, in a move that's likely to be challenged as conflicting with the US Constitution's First Amendment, which guarantees free speech and a free press. The US president has repeatedly urged broadcasters to drop news programmes he dislikes or which have joked about him or criticised his administration. Last year, Mr. Trump banned the Associated Press because the news agency didn't adopt his preferred name for the Gulf of Mexico, which he wanted to be referred to as the Gulf of America. Princess Diana's brother says he's telling the truth about a phone call with King Charles in the days after his sister's death. Diana's brother claimed the then Prince of Wales was giddily elated and sounded like a lottery winner during an argument over whether Princes William and Harry should walk in Diana's funeral procession. All of this in Earl Spencer's new memoir. Well, Buckingham Palace has said the pain of grief can cloud reason, affect judgment and colour memory. Mr. Spencer told the BBC that's exactly what was said.
3: Then he said, "We'll forget her soon enough." After a stunned silence, I said, "I cannot believe you just said that." And I hung up on him. I can tell you here and now, those are exactly the words he said. I've only ever had two calls on the line with Prince Charles at any stage of my life. Well, I'm telling the truth.
7: An air traffic control system failure that sparked widespread travel chaos earlier this month was caused by a previously undetected software defect. It mainly affected airspace around London and resulted in more than 2,000 flights being cancelled or delayed. It was the third serious IT failure in the space of 3 years. Ministers say the report leaves questions unanswered over why the problem was not discovered or fixed earlier. A Scottish activist who spent almost a decade in prison in India has been granted bail. Jagtar Singh Johal from Dumbarton was arrested in 2017 for his alleged role in a series of high-profile killings of religious and political figures, which he denies. The United Nations has previously described it as an arbitrary detention. A request by the Greens leader, Zach Polanski, to postpone the party's annual conference to instead focus on the Holborn and St Pancras by-election has been refused. It's reported Mr Polanski's bid to focus resources on winning Sir Keir Starmer's former seat was denied by the party's executive committee and was voted down on Thursday. And the by-election will take place on the 8th of October, just 4 days after the conference finishes. And Prince Harry's made a second public appearance in the space of 2 days after visiting a school in Birmingham. The Duke of Sussex appeared to be in good spirits, playing pickleball with school children, despite the ongoing controversy over comments made by his uncle, Earl Spencer. Harry was at Nine Styles Academy to launch a new education programme inspired by the Invictus Games, which will take place in the city next year. You're up to date for the moment. More headlines coming up in an hour.
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0: Good evening, everybody. Good evening. Thank you very much for everyone who's made the journey to be here. We've got people from Port Talbot and Wales, someone from Vancouver, returning from Vancouver. Where else have we got people coming from? Portsmouth. So there you go. So thank you very, very much. But today, a teenage illegal immigrant was sentenced to 2 years in prison for piloting this mega dinghy. Yes. At the time, it was the largest one ever recorded. It was in a terrible condition. Only one engine worked, and someone was having to constantly pump it up in order to keep it inflated. And there's a picture of him. That is Chan Attack. So, interesting surname there, isn't it? 19 years old. If he's 19, I'm Chinese. There is absolutely no way that bloke is 19 years old. I mean, come on. All right. It's a hard paper round in South Sudan, that, but 2 and a bit years behind bars. I think he almost definitely won't be deported, and neither will anyone who arrived on that boat. But it's been a big week, hasn't it, for the people of Piddington as well? They held a referendum on leaving the UK.
2: We had 285 yes votes.
0: So they just don't want that illegal migrant dumping ground to be in their village. But I must say, a couple of the villagers are now facing the consequences of their own actions. Like Dr. Hari Reed. It turns out that she is the joint CEO of a charity called Asylum Welcome. And in case you're wondering, no, she is not in favour of moving more than 1,000 illegals into her own village. So here she was in June 2025 speaking about her charity's opposition to the reopening of a different migrant camp near Oxford University.
9: Main reasons that we're opposed to reopening Campsfield. One, the moral reason of we don't believe that people should or need to be detained. And the other reason that it is not a logical place to put a detention centre next to Oxford University's business park where they're hoping to attract international talent, etc. We're joining together the kind of local worries and opposition and the kind of national moral ethical opposition to immigration.
0: I think this is just absolutely shameless. I'm sorry, I really do think it's utterly shameless. You work for whatever this charity is, literally called Asylum Welcome. You know, you would be she would be absolutely saying that anyone who's got my views is a massive racist and all of this stuff. OK, well then, you have a load of them then. No, can't possibly do that. Oh, no. Good grief. And then we've got this lady.
10: So I'm feeling fairly disgruntled by this and also heartbroken to discover that I am living amongst some very bigoted, xenophobic people.
11: Okay, you sound really emotional.
10: Yeah, sorry. It's really upsetting. Yeah, it's always been like the most amazingly peaceful place to live, and we've never experienced the overt racism that we're witnessing.
0: Do you have any sympathy for that lady there? No. Right, okay. Didn't tug at the heartstrings, no one felt particularly moved, did they? She is also a Gaza enthusiast. Yes, people have been through her social media, all over her social media, feed Gaza. Anyway, can you guess what? She doesn't want the illegals in her village either. I mean, wow! Oh, my gosh, I wonder whether she feels like her life just won't actually be enriched by people like this.
12: He's stolen the microphone.
0: I think the logical thing to do there is to just drop them all around the British countryside, isn't it? You know, that seems to be where we're at. But now the development could be stopped by some newts. Yes, this is right. Thanks to Britain's ridiculous planning laws, if there are great crested newts at Piddington, then the redevelopment of the site cannot go ahead. So there you go, fantastic, good, patriotic British newts doing their bit for Britain. It's brilliant, lovely stuff. All right. Long live the newts. We need more newts everywhere. So, yeah, go on, Adam. Look, we'll lots to go out there, I suppose. But, yeah, the Piddington stuff and those some of those lefties.
13: Well, that just firstly, if that man is 19, I don't know about China. I don't know about Chinese. I'm a Chippendale if he's 19 years of age. That is just ridiculous. But it just shows.
14: They did call you the housewife's
13: queen. Well, you know, I certainly don't look like a Chippendale, though. But look, it just exposes how much we're being lied to. These men are not children. These men lie about where they're from, lie about their ages. We know nothing about them, and they just dump them in us plebs' towns and villages, and we've got to put up with it. Our daughters, our wives have got to put up with the consequences. Never the MPs. You had the deputy leader of the Green Party, Rachel Millwood, who, again, is one of these open border fanatics. When they asked her to have these men in her constituency, she said no. So, look, that shows the virtual signalling and hypocrisy of these parliamentary sort of set. If he gets 2 years, by the way, this guy, he'd be out in probably 6 to 8 months under Labour. He's going to get fed three times a day, have a roof over his head. So if you're coming through some Sudan, that is not a deterrent to not drive a boat. In fact, it's a bonus. But again, Sudan, what has that got to do with Britain? Why should yous and me pay for these Sudanese men to be in this country? We've never done anything to Sudan.
15: Yeah.
13: Why have they travelled through 3, 4, 5 safe countries and then suddenly it's our tax that has to pay for them? That's what we've got the ump with. And again, the violence and the sex attacks.
0: OK, right, Emma?
16: No, I mean, there's no guarantee this guy's even going to be deported either.
13: No.
16: Apparently, he was wearing a T-shirt that had a rosary on it. So I don't know if he actually is a Christian or not, but they're, of course, going to try and find a way to avoid being deported. One of the things that really actually sort of wound me up about this case, despite the fact he obviously was

0: Life. By the way, as we all chuckled along to Rachel from Piddington, who performatively cried, I noticed that you're rather solemn, Barry. But it is nonsense, Barry. Let me tell you for why. Because she has discovered the lesser-spotted, bigoted, racist, Lib Dem middle-class voter of Middle Oxford. These people are not that. These people are just genuinely concerned. And what Labour have been able to do is radicalise the middle classes, something that's never, ever been able to be achieved before. Radicalise the middle classes to the point that they are voting independence from the country you govern over. It's shameful, Barry.
1: Well, Barry, well...
2: Take your glasses off, Barry.
3: Take my glasses off, yeah. OK. look, you said, Adam, that these Labour MPs don't want these people in their constituency. I have about 2,000 asylum seekers in my constituency. It's just not true. Many, many MPs do actually have them, and in my constituency, there isn't the problem.
2: Do they improve your constituency, yes or no, Barry?
3: In fact, many of my constituents who are now productive members of the community were originally asylum seekers. As you know, Adam, my constituency is Brent West. It's it's Wembley, basically, in Brent. And we have 160 different first languages spoken around the dinner tables in Brent every evening. So it's a very, very mixed community.
2: Is that a good thing?
3: Yeah,
2: we're in Britain. Do you think that's a good thing that 160 languages are spoken in your constituency? I don't.
3: You don't?
2: No, well, I don't.
3: What I think is a real testament to those people is that the vast majority of those people are contributing to our country in a very productive way. They're contributing to our tax base. Mm. They're teaching in our schools. They're helping in our hospitals. So they're doing all sorts of things.
4: If that's true, Barry, why...
3: Well, it is true.
4: If that's true, why did the woman herself, as we saw in that video, say it was going to chase people, or it was going to be a problem for that international business park, that it would stop people from investing in that international business park?
3: Well, the first woman who spoke, which is the one you're talking about, I thought, well, at least she's been consistent, because she opposed it previously when it was, there.
4: And she apparently still works for a charity.
3: I don't know the woman. I'm not trying to defend her. But what I'm saying is that actually the point she appeared to be making to me was that she thought that there should be appropriate facilities. Now, the people of Piddington are saying that they don't think that these are appropriate facilities for a number of reasons. One is the water there. There is no... they don't have enough water. They're going to bring water in, and the whole sewage issue. So they can make a case on that basis.
2: OK.
3: But what shouldn't be the basis of it is if you're saying you want people out of asylum hotels... If you're saying you don't want them in houses of multiple occupation, and if you know that actually on the scale that we're talking about, yes, we are deporting them, the figures are
2: not up. The Channel migrants, you're not. 4%.
3: Hang on.
2: 4%, Barry.
0: It's a tricky pet, Adam. Come on, it's going to be gold, mate.
3: I'm sorry. Actually, the number of Channel migrants, I think, is more than 4%.
2: It's not.
3: But the point I'm making is, and it's 12% down on last year, receiving asylum support. If you're going to do this, you know that you can't simply say, well, we're deporting all of these people now. You've got to do that over time. And even the reform has admitted that this week. So the point is, you've then got to say, well, where are you going to put them?
1: Ah, yeah.
3: And actually,
4: it's not that bad until you stop them coming over the channel.
1: All right, there's a audience question here. So what would you like to say?
5: Yeah, thanks. So, firstly, going back to your great crested news.
1: Oh, yeah.
5: If we can get the slow worms and the bats to form an alliance with the great crested news, this is going to be tied up in the planning process for years, OK? It's not going to happen. So let's just think about that. But there is a serious point, and it's this. We have a problem with mass illegal immigration. Nobody's going to deny that. The focus at the moment is on immediate problems, but what really troubles me is long-term permanent. I actually don't think we've seen the tip of the iceberg as to what these long-term problems are going to be. I'd be interested to see what hear what the panel have to say about that.
2: I'll tell you what the long-term problem is going to be if we keep letting these men from cultures that really do not respect

0: women and girls, we're going to have a mass rape epidemic in this country. It's already bad enough. I believe it's something like one in four sex attacks in this country are by a foreign-born man. We are importing people like from Sudan, from African towns and villages, from the Middle East, from South Asia, that treat women like sex toys. And then we're just dumping them into communities and saying, get on with it, should be all right, don't worry. Now, how are our political class okay with that? They know. They know. They might want to call people like me far right or extreme, but they do that for a reason. Because people like me have suddenly got a loud voice, and people like you are starting to listen and speak up too. That is the worst nightmare for this political class, that we're all starting to speak out and have enough. And it's going to get to the point now where they can't ignore us.
1: OK. Well, that's your... I mean, look, obviously, I will just say they're not all sex offenders, but clearly there's massive issues, right? There's massive issues, aren't there? And it's a massive gamble for...
2: Well, if you don't have a border, you don't have a country, do you?
3: Mm. No. But the gentleman makes
2: if we continue this, it will be the end of England.
3: The gentleman makes a wider and, I think, more important point, and that is what is happening in the rest of the world, that is meaning that people don't want to stay in their own place of birth and they want to move. And it's not just one thing. It's not just, you know, people talk about climate change and migration. It's not just that. But if you actually have a combination of problems where you have desertification, you have the agents like Al-Shabaab taking control, you've got no governance in those countries, people feel insecure and they then want to move. Now, that means they don't necessarily have a well-founded fear of persecution under the 1951 Convention to be an asylum seeker, but you are going to get people who say, I'm not safe in my own country. I don't feel that I can have an economically viable life here.
2: It doesn't mean they have a right to come here, though,
3: no,
2: does it?
3: No, it doesn't.
2: It means we need a stronger border.
3: But nonetheless, this is the point that the gentleman's making, which is an important point, because that is going to still turbocharge people's movement across the world.
1: But what's the
3: for most people,
1: that?
3: For
1: More
3: most people,
1: aid?
3: For most people, what they do is they actually move within their country, and there's a whole business of rural to urban migration that goes on. But actually, from countries next door, and you know, so people are moving, and the question is, how do we tackle that? Now,
0: we stop the benefits, we stop the free housing. They're coming for that. They tell us on the beaches of Dunkirk and Calais.
4: I told you last weekend.
3: Too simplistic, Adam.
1: Go on, mate. And then we are going to have to go, mate. So go on, yeah. Got your microphone still? Have you got the microphone? Yeah.
5: Mass uncontrolled immigration and controlled immigration. I've got no problem with controlled immigration. Exactly. The Ukraine war was a classic example of that into Poland. But it has to be controlled.
3: Controlled.
1: OK.
5: I
1: think you're making a series of very good points, mate. But
3: chat in the break.
1: Yes, chat in the break. This is what you do, you see. You can follow it up in the break. There we go. Right. Which is good, because I worry sometimes we're going to rip each other limb from limb in the breaks, but this looks like it's going to be quite cordial. Anyway, in a statement, the Home Office has previously said, we expect everyone who comes to the UK to abide by our laws. If they do not, they will face consequences, including the refusal of their asylum claim and removal from the UK. The concerns of communities are central to our immigration reforms, which is why we are working with local authorities and others to fairly disperse asylum seekers across basic accommodation, including ex-military sites. OK, loads to get at, including some real corkers on the front pages here about Earl Spencer absolutely sticking it to King Charles yet again. But before that, it's time for the Great British Giveaway, and here's how you can be in it to win it.
6: 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UK only. Entrance must be 18 or over. Lines close at 4 p.m. on the 23rd of October. We may call the winner live after all entry routes have closed. Please check the closing time if listening or watching on demand. Good luck.
1: Well, next, the palace is shocked by further revelations from Earl Spencer's upcoming book. 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
1: Welcome back, everybody. Welcome back. So, a serialised snippet from Earl Spencer's upcoming book prompted an unprecedented statement from Buckingham Palace rejecting his claims. Well, kind of rejected it. They all just said that he was... recollections may vary. But what exactly has been claimed? OK, so what he's claiming is that King Charles was giddily elated by Diana's death. Charles then went nuts in a row over the funeral procession. And Charles told Diana before the wedding that he did not love her. And arguably the most damaging claim of them all is that Charles allegedly said, "We'll forget Diana soon enough," just like shortly after she died, really. Here's some clips of this.
30: Then he said, "We'll forget her soon enough." After a stunned silence, I said, "I cannot believe you just said that." And I hung up on him. I can tell you here and now, those are exactly the words he said. I've only ever had two calls on the line with Prince Charles at any stage of my life. Well, I'm telling the truth.
1: Interestingly, this next clip has resurfaced of Earl Spencer from 1999.
0: it.
2: Did Charles say anything to you?
0: Not about the speech, no, but he was, you know, he was perfectly polite all day. We all caught the train from London together to go to the burial in my family home, and nothing nasty has ever been said about it by him to me.
1: Okay, well, so how damaging is this going to be for the palace? I just wonder if maybe both of them emerge quite poorly. I don't know, Adam.
3: I'm no fan of the king, but this is one man's word against another man's word, and it depends who you want to believe. This is so damaging for the royals. I don't think Earl Spencer particularly comes across particularly great either. Maybe we should fund, I don't mind funding it, a lie detector test by Earl Spencer. We can film it on my YouTube channel, yeah, or GB News. But who knows? Who knows who is telling the truth? And that is the thing. We will never know unless there is emails or unless there are text messages, which I doubt there are. This could be just a smear. But Earl Spencer does not need the money to do this, so you've got to question what his motives would be to lie. It really is shaming them all, to be fair.
1: Well, yeah. Can I just do a little sweepstake of the room here? If you raise your hands if you're team Earl Spencer. Yeah. No? Are you team King? You're team King? You're not really sure, or some of you are sure, yeah, and then others not so much. Yeah, OK, all right. There's a chap here who's got a microphone. So go on, sir, what would you like to say?
4: Yes, the Diana tragedy died in 1997, 29 years ago. So why, after 29 years, has Earl Spencer decided to speak up now? 29 years ago, a long time ago.
5: I genuinely think that's the biggest question of the day, actually, because I'm inclined to believe Earl Spencer. I see no reason why you would lie, but it's very difficult to justify why you would do it now. 29 years, it's not an anniversary.
6: Unless you were writing a book.
3: But he doesn't need the money, so it can't be a financial thing.
5: I'm all over you in a minute.
6: Oh, wonderful.
3: Stop flirting. Oh, dear. It's like a beat a beat a mail off.
5: Just to do what Barry does, take my glasses off so you can't see anyone else. It makes no sense for me to do it now. I have no doubt that during that time, King Charles did say things. We all know how he felt at that time. It was a very desperate time for him. He probably felt very emotional about it. I just don't understand why this needs to be done now. And Barry, you could well be right. If it's purely to make money, they don't need to. So this is just spite. I just wish that they would just get on with their lives. And it was very sad what happened to Princess Diana. Mm. And those boys have still never really recovered. So I think it would just be nice if they moved on.
1: Mm. Yeah, I mean, it is now. I mean, he obviously hates the king, doesn't he?
6: I agree with Paul, actually. So talk over me now, right?
5: Well, that's not going to do me any favours if you agree with me.
6: I know, absolutely. ruin both our careers.
1: Barry does an incredible job here at GB News in difficult circumstances, and I would quite like him to want to come back again, right? So just be, yeah, go on.
6: No, every week we have some national newspaper putting photos of some royal on the front of their newspapers. I have huge respect for the monarchy. I had enormous respect for Her Majesty the Queen. I have respect for Charles, and I really rate what he's done. I know it won't go down too well, but I rate all the things he said on the environment. But this should not be turned into a soap opera. It was a tragedy, what happened, and the idea that people are still making money out of it through newspapers, as you said, sir, 30 years on, I find it sick.
1: Okay, well, there you go.
7: Strong words.
1: Go on, Emma, because I do. The king's got the impossible job in some senses, hasn't he, following on from our late queen. I don't think there's anyone alive, really, that would have been able to have done that and, you know, in any way been at her level. But I do think there are aspects of him that I find, like, he might have a slightly unlikable streak. Right? There's the temper bit, isn't there? Having said that, though, you will be able to find a procession of people who no doubt caught me on the wrong day at one point and you know, Didn't think I was a particularly nice guy. So what do you make of how well he's going to emerge here?
9: Well, you know, it takes two to tango. I mean, I'm sure that wrongs have been committed by Charles in his relationship with Diana. Some of it might be true, some of it might not be. Some of it might just be a sort of warping of Earl Spencer's memory. I think it strikes me as a pretty nasty thing, actually, to do to William.
1: Yeah.
9: If I were in his position as the future king, if I were in his position and my uncle wrote something like this, revealing this sort of stuff about my own father in relation to my mother, and also when he's going to be responsible for the future of the monarchy, it just strikes me as an unpleasant thing to do to your own family. But just as a side, one of the more unusual revelations that has come from this book is that apparently Princess Diana told Earl Spencer that she believed that Charles was in love with his valet.
1: What?
4: Really?
9: Well, it's one of the...
3: Is that a male valet?
9: It's a disgust. Oh, God. Who knows? Who knows? Wow. But, yeah, that's one of the lesser disgust.
5: Wow. Easily done, isn't it?
9: He also called her chubby, so...
1: He
9: also called her chubby, apparently.
5: Who? Diana?
9: Prodded her in the waist and told her she was chubby.
1: Diana?
9: Apparently. With her eating disorder.
1: I was going to say, it's no wonder she had,
3: But, I mean, they live completely different lives to us, so it wouldn't surprise me...
5: Speak for yourself, mate.
1: You think you've never fallen in love with your valet?
3: No. Maybe the next one, you know.
1: Yeah.
3: But they live a completely separate life to us. They're not normal people. So it's almost like Hollywood. You hear some of the stories of these Hollywoods, you know, with a drink and drugs and whatever. It wouldn't surprise me if some of these revelations are true with the royal family.
9: Some of it just doesn't even really make sense. So this idea that he was gleeful about her dying because then he could be with the person that he really loved. So he could have been with Camilla anyway.
5: He was
9: divorced at that point. So that doesn't make any sense.
1: Mm. Well,
6: the thing is, they are different, but they are normal people. Everybody has the right to privacy. Everybody has the right to be treated without contempt. And you don't wash that filthy linen in public, even if it were true.
3: I agree.
6: You just don't do it. What does it say about you that you're the sort of person who wants to put that out in the public domain? Mm. It's just vile.
9: Would Princess Diana be happy about him doing this to her son? I think probably...
1: Possibly not.
9: Probably not.
1: All right, well, look, we are going to move on now because should this Patriot platform be a banned terrorist organisation? I'll reveal what I'm on about when we come back.
10: I forecast a perfect holiday in the sun.
11: Weather looking good then?
10: For sure. And no worries about our travel insurance.
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13: Heavy downpours have been affecting parts of eastern Spain recently. Still a few showers here on Saturday, but this should be fading by Sunday, by which time some thundery showers possible in Sicily. Sunny spells over the Canaries, where it will be warming up. Pretty warm in Lisbon on Saturday at 30 degrees Celsius. There are those heavy showers affecting Sicily. We could see some other showers over eastern Italy as well. Most of Greece and Turkey seeing sunny skies on Saturday. That will continue on Sunday. Temperatures ticking up slowly in Barcelona.
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14: I've been in Westminster for a long time, but I know that though power may be here, its effect on people's lives is across the whole of the country. We may be where rules are made, but it's where they're implemented that matters. 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Vox Populi, Vox Dei.
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1: All right, welcome back. Look, very shortly, we are going to be getting you some quite interesting breaking news coming out of the White House in the last few minutes, but we'll crack on with the show as planned before we go to that. A Labour peer has called on the Home Secretary to prescribe Patriot Platform as a terror group. The activists were behind recent migrant protests in Dover and Portsmouth, with masked individuals blocking roads and attempting to intercept newly arrived illegal migrants. Baroness Chakrabarty, a lifelong human rights activist, has hit out at the group, claiming their uniforms signify a private army and even comparing them to Oswald Mosley's fascist black shirts of the 1930s. But some have branded her comments hypocritical, as she maintains that Palestine Action should not be a prescribed terrorist organisation, which is interesting considering that some members of Palestine Action have committed really horrific crimes. But there you go. So should it be banned or not? Go on, who wants to go out of this first?
5: I'm quite happy to say that Palestine Action shouldn't have been prescribed a terrorist group. I think it undermines what a terrorist group is. I think they're a group of nutters who are totally misguided and they've committed some serious crimes. Unfortunately, by prescribing Palestine Action, we lead the way to prescribing Patriot Platform. Mm. And that's where I have an issue with this. I think the Patriot Platform is a product of our times. I talked earlier about Andy Burnham being the Timu Prime Minister, a weak man for strong times, and unfortunately, if you are weak in these strong times, it creates a vacuum which will be filled by a group of people who think that they can manage it on our behalf. And the desperate situation is we might just need somebody acting on behalf of Great Britain, because the authorities are not, the police are not. Even the RNLI now. Down in Portsmouth, just today, the RNLI said they're suspending running the RNLI off the coast of Portsmouth following the demonstrations last week. A demonstration in which there were no arrests, no thuggery and no violence. I think that's politicisation from the RNLI.
6: But there were threats of violence against RNLI people.
3: It doesn't make them terrorists,
5: totally
3: does it?
5: No,
6: it didn't say that.
5: If there were such things, there would have been convictions. You're telling me for a minute they were stood back. Anyway, we're getting off piece. Sorry, Patrick. But I think this vacuum is created and strong men will step forward.
3: Can I just highlight the hypocrisy of these Labour figures? Because we've had Antifa in this country. Anyone that doesn't know who Antifa are, they call themselves anti-fascists. They black up. They wear uniforms. They cause violence. They hijack protests. They even go on the protests that a lot of these Labour figures are actually on. I've gone and interviewed Antifa, or figures that declared they were Antifa, and they were very, very threatening. Later that day, because I dared to do it and I wasn't scared of them, my pub received fake reviews, threatening calls, and I had threats on X from this group. Now, I don't see any Labour figure ever trying to prescribe Antifa, who are violent, have committed violent acts and wear the same things as a terrorist group. Look, Patriot Platform

0: form have not been violent so far. They haven't broke any laws. So how can these Labour MPs justify prescribing them as a terror organisation? It is pure agenda, and it is to try and shut people like you and me up from protesting this immigration nightmare.
1: Completely, and all they're going to do is make it worse, because if people can't protest, they will drive them to do things that are much, much worse. They will make people think that doing actually the sort of things that Palestine Action did do, like going in and vandalising property in an RAF base, or going into that military Elbit Systems or whatever it was called, and vandalising property there. As you say, Adam, they haven't done anything illegal. What they're talking about doing is prescribing a group because they have an icky feeling that they might do something wrong. They didn't say that Antifa wearing black bloc looked like a private military. They didn't say that when Muslims came out in the streets in Tower Hamlets and it was a very threatening looking protest. They didn't say that that was looking like a private military. It is entirely because they don't agree with the political course.
2: Okay. Exactly. Barry, what do you think about the Patriot?
3: Look, I welcome the confidence that the Patriot platform will not commit any crimes. This is not it's not a proposal that the government's put forward to prescribe them. But when you say a strong man will step forward, I do think we've got to take this into account. The person who I understand is the sort of leader of Patriot Platform, Daniel Thomas, was convicted for kidnapping at knife point somebody after a drugs deal went wrong. Somebody who was charged with five different offences in 2025.
2: We'll just say he's not here to defend himself.
3: That's fine. Well,
0: it's amazing how Labour will forgive people that have spent their convictions before, but they want to highlight people on the right that did this maybe 20 years ago and have maybe learned by their mistakes, Barry.
3: Well,
2: I was simply
3: pointing out that if that's the sort of strong man that you think ought to be leading the country, I disagree. I don't think that somebody with that background is perhaps the right person to be.
1: But you know, Barry, the Labour Party like to present themselves as the defenders of democracy against these awful fascists. But they talk about retroactively taking away funding from their political opponents, and now they're talking about prescribing, having conversations about prescribing a group ahead of them having ever done anything. If they go on to commit violence, sure, I'll condemn them, but they haven't, and they shouldn't be prescribed.
2: Exactly. Well, I've got some breaking news for you here now. So, quick bit of breaking news. President Donald Trump has just announced a huge deal on Greenland. He wrote on his Truth Social account, "I am pleased to announce that the United States of America has entered into an agreement with the Kingdom of Denmark and Greenland that gives the United States permanent control over security and all other needs in Greenland, completely addressing all of our many US concerns. There will be no cost to the United States. At my direction, we work with representatives of Denmark and Greenland to guarantee that the United States will forever have the complete ability to do what is necessary in Greenland in order to secure and defend the security of Greenland and the United States of America. Additionally, from now on, no US adversary can ever have a base in Greenland with a military presence in Greenland or make sensitive investments in Greenland without our express written approval." So that is the breaking news for you there. We'll hang it over the break, give you a couple of minutes to digest what the heck you think that's all about, and then we can talk about it when we come back, can't we? So there you go. All right, I'll see you soon.
4: I've been in Westminster for a long time, but I know that though power may be here, its effect on people's lives is across the whole of the country. We may be where rules are made, but it's where they're implemented that matters. Join me, Jacob Rees-Mogg, for forthright and frank discussion on where Britain has come from, where it's going, and where it will end up. That's State of the Nation, Monday to Thursday, 8 to 9 o'clock. Vox Populi, Vox Dei.
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8: Thank you very much, everybody. It's been a really, really, really great audience this week, so thank you. Now, we're going to do our Greatest Britain Union Jackass, so we'll start with Greatest Britain. Adam, who is your Greatest Britain?
16: My honorary nomination is Sydney Sweeney for her advert and for winding up all the right people across the world.
8: Well, go on, what's she done?
17: What was she advertising?
16: Well, basically, she was advertising a gambling site and she was naked without her bits actually being on show, and it wound up a lot of sports stars and a lot of ugly women around the world. Program to speak the truth, and I spoke the truth.
8: Well, you said a lot there.
17: What was that you said about different cultures?
8: Okay, Paul, who's your Greatest Britain?
18: Well, I feel like anything's gained now, but I'm going to go with Ben Dello and Christopher Harborne, two Greatest Britons, for the one reason, and one reason I was, not just because they wound up all the lefties and exposed Angela Rayner for the spiteful lady that she is, but because for the first time in over 100 years of conventional politics, there is an equal financial playing field for a party that can now challenge the convention. Mm. And God save both of them.
8: All right. And who's your Greatest Britain?
10: Well, now I want to vote for Paul's one, don't I? Mm. Well, I was going to nominate the people of Piddington, the Principality of Piddington, but now I think I want to nominate the Newts.
8: The Newts. There you go. Nice, great-crested Newt. Go on then, Barry.
19: Marks and Spencer, don't we love them? 100 years of selling clothes. They had a catwalk this week in the London Fashion Week to celebrate the fact that for 100 years now, they've been selling us our tops, our jackets, our socks, our...
8: Good on M&S.
16: That's not the autograph range,
19: our underpants.
8: Are you on commission here?
19: Listen, you see what Emma puts on the table every week.
8: I know, brilliant. Well done. Okay, great. All right, guys. Well, we're not going to have time to do the Union Jackass, unfortunately, but I know.
16: So. Mine was Hugh Edwards, by the way. I would have won, okay?
8: Great, yeah. Well, I think we know who would have won, so...
19: Don't think you'd have beaten my Earl Spencer.
8: Go on. Yeah, from one Spencer to another. Anyway, right, so Greatest Britain, anyone for Marks and Spencers? Oh, good lad. Okay, the great crested newts of Piddington. Fantastic. What was your one again?
18: Ben Dello and
8: Christopher. Yeah. All right, there we go.
16: No one's going to admit Sydney Sweeney, but I know the men here will secretly want to clap. Yeah.
8: Sheepish looking blokes over there. Right, OK. I mean, I think that was the Reform Donors, actually, that won that one by the loudest noise. So it just pipped the newts. Anyway, thank you very much, everyone who's come. I know a lot of people have come from all over, so I really, really appreciate you taking the time, you know, to come and get hotels and stay and do all of that stuff. So thank you very, very much. I hope to see you all again soon. It's the Newspaper Show next.
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5: 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Blustery winds at first this weekend. Plenty of showers being carried along by those winds. But it does turn drier and brighter later as higher pressure builds for the end of the weekend and start of next week. For the time being, it's low pressure in charge with plenty of isobars on the map. You can see how those winds remain strong overnight. And those strong winds continue to bring a lot of cloud and showers in from the Atlantic. More persistent rain easing off, but it's going to be damp overnight for Wales, for northern England, frequent showers into northern western Scotland. In between, some clear spells, however, a mild night to come in the south. Feeling much fresher further north, certainly for Scotland and Northern Ireland as we begin things. Not so fresh across the south and southeast. Some sunshine early on across southern counties of England. Just one or two showers here. We've got this thicker cloud through the North Midlands into Wales, bringing a damp start to the weekend. Much brighter skies, Northern England, Northern Ireland and Scotland, albeit with a lot of showers moving in. Similar to recent days, those showers coming in thick and fast, heavy at times, accompanied by gusty winds, making it feel cool. Now, in the south, we've got the thicker cloud just slowly drifting its way into South Wales and southern England. And for the southwest, the rain remains persistent, especially over the moors. The southeast and East Anglia avoiding the rain, and with any brighter spells, it's relatively warm, mid-20s likely. Much cooler further north, where those showers continue into the start of Sunday. But they will ease off later in the day. Likewise, the cloud and any damp weather in the south and southeast tends to push away. So a bright end to the weekend. Sunday afternoon, if you've got outdoor plans, that's when to plan them for. And then into early next week, with the sunny skies returning, it's going to turn much warmer again.
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7: Okay, welcome along to Patrick Christie's Tonight Late Edition.
8: Then he said, "We'll forget her soon enough." After a stunned silence, I said, "I cannot believe you just said that."
7: Well, it's all over the front pages. The latest revelations from Earl Spencer's book from the Daily Mail. His latest claim, insisting he's told the truth about Charles being giddy after Diana's death, labelling him monstrous. And The Sun goes down a slightly different route and labels Diana's brother a hypocrite for making money out of her death. And The Express reckons that Earl Spencer has formed an alliance with Prince Harry to damage the king. We will have all the coverage of how the papers have gone for Earl Spencer's latest revelations. And elsewhere, should parents go to prison if their kids break the law? That's a new law being proposed by Labour. Also,
9: introducing the high-value council tax surcharge in England for properties worth more than £2 million.
7: Well, that was former Chancellor Rachel Reeves last year, but Andy Burnham is set to go one further and impose a mansion tax on homes worth £1.5 million. And speaking of tax,
10: economically, what can you do differently? A wealth tax, possibly, of the super rich?
11: I do believe we need a greater sense of fairness and people feeling that things are being done in the right way, in a fair way.
7: The Financial Times features quotes from Britain's biggest taxpayer saying his family is set to leave the country over higher taxes. That's another one, set to flee. And
12: we need Greenland from a national security situation.
7: Well, it looks like he's only gone and done it, I think. Trump's got Greenland.

0: Joining us this evening, we have got Labour MP Barry Gardner, political commentator Emma Trimble, and GB News contributor and comedian Paul Cox. Oh, and how many cups of tea do you drink a day?
1: How many cups of tea do you have a day?
2: I think I can do...
0: Well, the Prime Minister has revealed how many brews he has a day. I'll tell you all about that later. I'll give you a clue, though. It's more than 10. More than 10 cups of tea a day. It's ridiculous. But before I get to all of that highbrow stuff, it's over now for the news with Aaron Armstrong.
3: Thank you very much indeed, Patrick. 2 minutes past 11. Good evening to you. Our top stories. President Trump says he struck a deal with Greenland that will give the US permanent control over the Arctic island's security. He said the agreement, made along with Denmark, satisfied all his concerns and will come at no extra cost to the US. The US president has repeatedly expressed his intention to acquire the semi-autonomous Danish territory for national security purposes. It led to an immediate backlash from fellow leaders at the World Economic Forum earlier this year. He argued no other nation could adequately secure Greenland against the threat posed by Russia and China. The government's considering extending the mansion tax to apply to properties worth more than £1.5 million. It's understood John Healey, the Chancellor, could target nearly 300,000 homes in the budget next month. The original plan, announced last year, was due to hit properties worth more than £2 million and would have affected less than half of the amount of households. The move could raise some £800,000 for the Treasury, the Chancellor under mounting pressure amid soaring borrowing costs as a result of the war in Iran.

0: Princess Diana's brother says he's telling the truth about a phone call with King Charles in the days after his sister's death. Diana's brother claimed the then Prince of Wales was giddily elated and sounded like a lottery winner during an argument over whether Princes William and Harry should walk in Diana's funeral procession. It was all according to extracts from his new memoir. Buckingham Palace has said the pain of grief can cloud reason, affect judgment and colour memory. But Earl Spencer told the BBC those are exactly the words that were used.
1: Then he said, "We'll forget her soon enough." After a stunned silence, I said, "I cannot believe you just said that." And I hung up on him. I can tell you here and now, those are exactly the words he said. I've only ever had two calls on the line with Prince Charles at any stage of my life. Well, I'm telling the truth.
0: The head of the UK's air traffic control system is to keep his job, despite the IT failure that caused travel chaos last week. An internal investigation found a software defect led to flight cancellations and delays at all major airports. It affected an estimated 330,000 passengers. It was the third systems failure in the space of 3 years, leading to calls for Chief Executive Martin Rolfe to be sacked. Ryanair, Europe's biggest airline, called the report a cover-up and criticised the Transport Secretary Heidi Alexander for her failure to replace Mr Rolfe. Finally, Oxford United has apologised for a planned new range of sportswear that inadvertently referenced the September the 11th attacks. The football club's new campus collection had United 93 printed on the back, the call sign of one of the aircraft hijacked on 9/11. Oxford United says it was released without understanding of the historical context and associations and has since been withdrawn. The clothing was supposed to make reference to United's founding year of 1893. And those are your headlines. Now it's back to Patrick.
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3: Welcome along. Let me get you all of Saturday's newspaper front pages. The Daily Mail. "I'm telling the truth. His words were monstrous." And this is another serialisation by Earl Spencer, whose book, I believe, is out on Tuesday.
4: Right.
3: I think. So we don't have to suffer much more of this now. No. We can actually just get the book
4: just
3: and read through it. The Sun. "Hypocrite Spencer rakes in fortune from Diana's death." So they've very much nailed their colours to the mast there, haven't they? The Express. "Spencer alliance to damage the king." And they seem to be alluding to the idea that Prince Harry and Earl Spencer might have done a bit of a two-pronged attack.
5: Oh, wow.
3: Here. Yeah. The Daily Star. They go for monstrous. And this is Earl Spencer, again, just saying what they said about Diana was monstrous. And there's an interesting line here. Earl Spencer insists he's telling the truth about Charles, saying that we'll forget her soon enough. He revealed to the BBC's Laura Koonsberg that he'd told family and friends at the time that it was monstrous. He added that the late Queen was tetchy over Princess Diana's car crash, asking, what is she up to now, before she realised it was fatal. So, the Telegraph, they go for Russia prepares to ramp up war, so they're not messing around with any of this Earl Spencer stuff, are they?
5: No. I mean, I've been saying for a long time, actually, Russia are bad.
3: Yeah.
5: Well, honestly, the amount of people out there who say that I'm wrong is weird, but they are bad.
3: I think it's looking a lot like it.
5: They are well bad.
3: The Times, thousands more will be hit with a mansion tax. Yeah. Again, it's like, I don't know, really, it's a bit ridiculous, isn't it? Some of the numbers that they're talking about there, a lot of people are going to wake up and discover that they actually are living inside a mansion, which is just a two-bedroom flat. But The Mirror, "My dear friend Anne," and this is an exclusive from Craig Revel Horwood of Strictly, who is saying that, you know, he opens up about their last chat just days before Anne's death and a promise he made to her. So there you go. The Independent, "Drones targeting UK military sites nearly every day." The I Weekend, "British Army secretly relaxed security checks, letting in far-right extremists who backed Russia." The Army security downgrade lasted for at least 2 years. More than 13,000 recruits joined without needing to pass full background checks. Extremists and spies caught targeting army personnel. So there you go. I suppose it's seen as a weakness of our military. The FT weekend. Betfred founder attacks high taxes. So supposedly they're leaving the country. All right, let's deal with the Ospenser stuff. I mean, might as well bring up the Mail's front page first because it's them who is. Explosive new extract from the memoir the world's been talking about by Earl Spencer. I am telling the truth, he says, rest assured we'll forget her soon enough. I mean, Emma, you were rattling off some of the claims that have been made here. Do you think this is going to be particularly damaging for the King?
4: I think... Well, it could potentially be, but I think people, as we saw earlier when the audience sort of voted whether they were Team Charles or Team Earl Spencer, I think a lot of people are actually looking at this thinking it's actually quite dirty, that this is something just that's quite unpleasant about the fact that he's published this book, that he's doing these interviews and he's making these claims, and it is just one person's word against another's. But I also think the other aspect of this is that, you know, Harry and Meghan are just about to come back to the UK, or they have already come back to the UK. The pot is sort of being stirred by this at a time when Prince George has just started Eton, just started secondary school. Kate's health seems to be like it's sort of on the up. They've obviously had a very bad time as a family. For him to be publishing this book now and doing these sorts of teasers, obviously getting paid quite a lot of money for this, he's kind of doing a Harry. And I just get the sense that this is going to even further drive a wedge between Harry and William. That, you know, there was a possibility maybe of reconciliation there. That this is just making the situation for their family, never mind as a monarchy. This is making the situation for their family worse. And so I think people might have some sympathy with Charles, although maybe I'm not giving enough credit to how much people love Princess Diana.
3: Well, possibly. It's interesting that the Mail have gone as big on it as they have, though, because that's going to really wind up the palace.
5: I assume they've paid a lot of money for this this story, you know, this royal world exclusive and excerpts from the book. So I guess it would be a bit strange if they didn't go full in on it. But, we had this discussion on the previous show, and if you didn't watch that, where were you? But we all pretty much unanimously agreed on this. It kind of feels grubby. It doesn't feel right. The timing is odd. I said on the show previously that I was inclined to believe what Earl Spencer said, because I can imagine at that time that would have been the type of rhetoric from King Charles. It was a very difficult time for him for a whole number of reasons. But it still doesn't justify the need to have this book at this time, given all the things that Emma said as well with regards to the family and the topsy-turvy nature of their personal lives in the last 3 million years. just forever. You know what? I'm not going to buy this book. I'm not going to read this book. The most I'm ever going to do is read what's on in the papers now.
3: Yeah. I mean, the Express has gone for Spencer Alliance to damage the King. Earl Spencer has been accused of joining forces with Prince Harry to damage King Charles with this explosive book. Leading author Tom Bower claims that the late Princess of Wales's brother undoubtedly formed an alliance. The Duke and Duchess of Sussex, apparently there's been some rumours that they maybe have stayed with him, etc. I don't know, I just feel like this stuff is gratuitously nasty about everyone. Like, no one emerges well. It's just going to be a load of drama.
6: Look, words you won't often hear me say. Good on the Daily Telegraph, right? Because the Daily Telegraph actually leads with some serious news, and it gives a tiny, literally, like, half an inch of column space on a small column, one of six across the page, to Spencer goes on TV to restate Diana claim. Good on them.
4: Barry Gardner, sponsored by the Telegraph and
6: Yeah, there we go. But, you know, quite honestly, this is not front page news. When we have Russia, as the Telegraph are saying it, preparing to ramp up the war, when we have, you know, the crisis that we have in the Middle East, when we have the Straits of Hormuz blocking international trade and driving up the cost of living for everybody around the world, this is not actually what the nation needs to have served up on its supposed news papers. This is tittle-tattle, it's horrible, and we should just ignore it.
3: Okay. Well, we'll just keep doing a little bit more of it.

0: Diana death. I'm looking around to see if they've actually put a figure on this here in the Sun's.
1: They haven't put a figure, but they've done something even better than a figure. They've got a quote from 1988 where he says, "I'll never profit off my sister's life."
0: Ah, there you go.
1: So I think that's where the charge of hypocrisy is coming from. But certainly he's going to have made a lot of money from this. If you think about, you know, what Harry and Meghan, I'm not sure, I should look up what the number was that they were paid for their various exploits, like the Oprah interview and things. But it seems like it's kind of going with the changing of the tides when it comes to the monarchy. You have all these people who are cashing in on their familial relationships. And as Paul said, it's just grubby. There's just something grubby about it. It's grubby and it's nasty.
2: I mean, look, it's worth pointing out that Earl Spencer lost his sister, and the last few years of his sister's life weren't made particularly comfortable by the royal family, and she felt like she had to come out a couple of times publicly and talk about it. She was very ill-advised to do so, and she had some people take advantage of her. So, from a, you know, I'm a brother to a sister, and I can imagine that that is a terrible thing for him to live with. I just don't think this is a solution.
0: No. OK, all right, we will now move on. We will, absolutely. And there's a couple of other big stories knocking around. In fact, there are a couple of military-related ones. There are the one on the Telegraph that Barry was saying there. Russia prepares to ramp up war. Then you've also got the iWeekend. British Army secretly relaxed security checks, letting in far-right extremists who backed Russia. It does feel as though things are hotting up, doesn't it, when it comes to Putin and attacking NATO and all of this stuff. What are you on it, Barry?
3: Well, look, I think what we're seeing on the eye when it says British Army secretly relaxed security checks, that is serious. But it wasn't the worst thing that that Conservative government did in terms of the military. What they did in terms of the defunding of the military was inexcusable. So I think put that in perspective. But of course, you know, your armed forces are precisely what a hostile agent will want to infiltrate.
0: Yeah.
3: So you really should be on the lookout
0: for it.
3: Well,
0: we've also had the issue as well with China and apparently some of the Chinese electric vehicles where they've, you know, they're now worried that they can listen in on conversations.
1: Who'd have thought?
0: So, yeah.
3: Well, as our phones do all the time.
0: Oh, yeah.
3: Look, the issue about Russia preparing to ramp up the war, the Telegraph's going on, I think what we've got to realise is that we are in... we're not quite in Cold War, and we're not quite in hot war with Russia.
1: Warm war.
3: But what is happening is constant attacks, cyber attacks on British infrastructure, constant attacks on our infrastructure, subsea cables and things like that. Just encroachments into our airspace as NATO, encroachments into our marine space, actually, as the UK. And so I think we need to take this seriously. But let's look at how much Russia is able to spend on its military. The European Union, in the last 5 years, has spent about four times as much as the Russian military have spent on collectively on our defence. And therefore, the idea that Russia, which has managed to gain 19 miles of territory in the Ukraine in the past 12 years, is actually going to suddenly roll the tanks through Europe, I think is fanciful. But it doesn't mean that a different sort of warfare is not going on, and it doesn't mean that we shouldn't be actually preparing for that different sort of cyber warfare.
2: I don't think we should just look at this through the prism of what can happen in Great Britain either, because all the things that you said are correct, Barry, but if you look at the Baltic states, Lithuania, for instance, in the last week, Their major airport in Vilnius has been shut down three times because they've had airspace encroachments. Yeah. And one was a drone.
3: Yeah.
2: And they've gone into full alert where they're looking at where the bunkers are. Yeah. And there are a number of exercises going on in Belarus at the moment, which they do annually, which are threatening any one of those NATO countries along there, right the way down to Poland. So we are seeing on a sort of a physical warfare to some degree. But you're absolutely right. There's this grey warfare, this hybrid warfare, where Russia and their allies, of which there are attacking the West. And well, I think what we're seeing, we'll cover the story later, I'm sure, but what we're seeing with Trump is to some degree, is a response to that.
0: All right. Talking, yes, well, in fact, well, that's the perfect segue.

0: Thank you very much. It's the perfect segue, because coming up, Trump and Greenland. Yes, what is going on? I think we've had a response now from the Danes. Has Trump got Greenland? Has he got what he always wanted? Is it the art of the deal? Or is he making it up? We'll find out next.
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0: OK, welcome back. So, look, just some more on that breaking news from earlier this evening. President Trump has just announced a huge deal on Greenland, with the latest line reaching us in the last few moments that the Danish Prime Minister's office has said that Denmark and Greenland are expected to sign the deal next week. So, President Trump wrote on his Truth Social account, "I am pleased to announce that the United States of America has entered into an agreement with the Kingdom of Denmark and Greenland that gives the United States permanent control over security and all other needs in Greenland, completely addressing all of our many US concerns. There will be no cost to the United States. At my direction, we worked with representatives of Denmark and Greenland to guarantee that the United States will forever have the complete ability to do what is necessary in Greenland and in order to secure and defend the security of Greenland and the United States of America." Goes on a bit, this, by the way. "Additionally, from now on, no US adversary can ever have a base in Greenland, have a military presence in Greenland, or make sensitive investments in Greenland without our express written approval. President Trump is believed to be eyeing the mineral-rich island to provide the US with a strategic supply of the minerals needed to build weapons should it go to war with China." Right, well, supposedly the Danes have confirmed this. Now, you were chuckling away there, Barry. I mean, you can't possibly be cynical about this, Green.
28: Not possibly. I mean, every...

0: Every time President Trump announces that he's got a treaty, I mean, how many treaties has he done? Wonderful diplomatic work with Iran. I mean, I think he's had three, was it four, treaties that he's agreed with Iran over the Straits of Hormuz. So no cynicism on my part. I just have a knowledge of the 1951 agreement between the US and the Danish concerning the defense of Greenland, which was actually updated in 2004, and which already lets the US expand its troop presence with advance notice to Denmark for any potential threat to Greenland whatsoever. Of course, it already has the Pituffik base, which is a very large military base, and there are actually more American personnel in Greenland than there are Greenlanders. So the idea that this is something that they didn't already have, with the possible exception of the mineral rights, and of course, what is it that Trump has always wanted in Greenland? It's the mineral rights.
1: Okay.
2: But he wants the mineral rights because they're strategically important, and he doesn't want China to have them because it would be bad for the West if China had them.
0: Yes, but it didn't say China alone. It
2: not
0: said
2: China
0: any
2: alone.
0: Any other country. So you mean a British company couldn't mine for minerals
2: in Greenland?
0: No, he said
2: enemy of the United States. And without their written agreement.
0: Oh, right.
2: If you're a good ally to the United States, they're going to give you written
3: agreement. The way the Labour Party are going at the moment, Barry, we might not be their friend, but we are right now.
2: He mentioned in that statement something like something to do with those who, or he implied something to do with those who previously have had access to Greenland, which I think China has in the past. So this is obviously about the I mean, we know it's about the strategic importance of Greenland, given the position of Greenland. But it is also about making sure that the enemies of the West can't access many of the things. I think rare earth metals are perhaps one of the resources in Greenland that they're trying to protect from
0: and don't forget the oil.
2: Because you need these things in order to make advanced weapons.
1: Yeah.
2: And so it's very, very important that China and Russia don't manage to get access to it. So when you're looking at stories like this story in the Telegraph, where it's, you know, says here, Emmanuel Macron has said that they're putting in place a plan to protect the nation's critical infrastructure and defence industries from potential sabotage. Donald Tusk in Poland, much the same thing. You know, this is all part of the bigger picture. And to be chuckling at it, Barry, I mean, I know you may be cynical about Trump and critical of what he's done in Iran, but you can't say this is anything other than a good thing if it's true.
0: Oh, I think America basically claiming to control that which is,
2: if they've made a deal with Denmark and Denmark are okay with it, then what's the problem?
0: I'll wait and see the deal signed and you know what eventually emerges. But my point is that America already had all the military control that it needed in Greenland under the 1951
2: but
0: treaty.
2: But we're not able to prevent other countries from extracting resources from Greenland.
0: Well,
2: now
0: but actually Denmark was able to do that. It's not a case of other countries could just walk in and do it.
2: Is the United States more capable of militarily defending Greenland if, say, the Russians or the Chinese wanted to?
0: Well, of course, if Denmark said no to another country mining in Greenland and Greenland said no to another country mining in Greenland, given that Denmark is a member of the NATO alliance, if they then did that and invaded Greenland, China or whomsoever, then of course under the NATO treaty, you would have invoked the NATO treaty, and America would obviously then
2: if America are the key, militarily speaking, they are the ones who are going to come to everyone's rescue. Isn't it right that they should have the access to those resources that will allow them to be able to have the kind of military that would be able to defend the territory, not only of Greenland, but also
0: That means that, you know, our lithium in Cornwall, it should properly fall to the Americans. That's nonsense.
2: That doesn't follow from my argument.
0: Of course it does. You said if, in fact, it's America that is going to need these to defend us all. We're all under
2: Cornwall
0: the...
2: Cornwall hasn't done a deal with Trump.
0: No, my point is you were saying that because ultimately we're under the American umbrella, America should have the rights to make sure that those minerals were to it.
1: Well, let's just bring Paul in here, because, I mean, this, you know, people thought, you know, he was completely mad, he was evil. Remember when he said he was just going to... There was rumblings about whether or not he was literally just going to send the army into Greenland.
3: We're not talking about Barry, are we?
1: No.
3: I didn't know Barry was going to go that far. No.
2: he's wearing a military uniform, you see.
1: But if he's got something material here, then it is a victory for you. I mean, if the US has got better resources and essentially in a roundabout way a bit more territory, I suppose, than it is.
3: Yeah, look, I think all of us quietly understand Barry's cynicism.
1: Yeah,
3: because Donald Trump is bombastic, shall we say. However, the thing that differs, I think, between Barry and I is that whoever is in charge, irrespective of whether it's, you know, Biden or Trump of America, I support America because they are our ally, and I would much rather them secure Greenland in the way that they have done. And what they get collaterally as a bonus in terms of minerals and oil, they're the superpower of the world, Barry, and it's, you know, all power to their elbow. But in return, we get protection. And that's the way I look at this, because the Greenland does conveniently sit somewhere halfway between Russia and the United States of America, or, you know, continental America. It does, Barry. You should have a look at the globe, mate. It's right out there. And that's very strategic. In the same way, when they took the Venezuelan oil, that was very strategic as well. So I think he's cutting off avenues to stop Russia and China. And, you know, I'd back him on that.
2: Thinking a couple of steps ahead never hurt anyone.
3: Feels like that to me.
1: Mm. Well, the proof will be in the... No, what is it? The proof of the pudding's in the eating.
3: Yeah.
1: That's the one. So we'll let you know what Greenland tastes like. Yeah, exactly. I've got big plans for a takeaway when I'm going. Enough about me there. Anyway, so look, you're looking at latest shots there of President Trump leaving the White House. And yeah, there you go. It looks as though he's done some sort of deal with Greenland. The Danes are supposed to. The timing of it, again, there's the midterms coming up. So that's possibly, you know, maybe why they've announced it now. But anyway, coming up there, we've got loads more coming your way. We're going to be having a look at some infiltration of our military. But also, I think we should talk about this Betfred founder, one of the highest taxpayers in Britain, leaving Britain, apparently. He's, in fact, the highest taxpayer, I think. Anyway,
0: I thought he said he's too old to leave.
1: He's too old to leave, yeah.
0: He said he won't, but his family might.
1: Britain's biggest taxpayer has said that he's too old to join the ranks of rich residents leaving the country. Yes, but he could not dissuade his children. Right, OK, anyway, we'll get into the weeds of it when we come back.
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13: Okay, all right, welcome back. Let's bring up the FT weekend. We don't normally really go to that here, but why not? Let's bring it up because Betfred founder attacks high taxes. So this is, apparently he was the top taxpayer, I believe, in Britain, I think. It seems to be what the claim is here. His family is going to leave. Betting shops will be dead by 2030. He says that he's too old to leave. He is 83, I believe. He's an 83-year-old billionaire, founder of a gambling group, Betfred, told the FT that he would not wish to be reborn in the UK and there were better opportunities for his family elsewhere. So it's just another highly tax-paying individual.
7: Who would want to be reincarnated into Britain as it currently stands?
14: It's a genuine concern, isn't it? And during the break, we were talking about children. And there are many children out there today that all of us can say might not see the future that we all hoped for ourselves. And what's been true for many generations is that each generation has been able to better itself or had the opportunity to better itself. I think for the first time, we're now looking at a generation that might not have any opportunity whatsoever. And it's an incredibly sorry state of affairs because we are, after all, a first world country, believe it or not. We have the wherewithal, we have the means, and we seem to just have forgotten our way a little.
15: Look, let's put it into a historical perspective, though, Paul. A century ago, we had just come out of the First World War and we were going into the Depression, OK? Just about a lifetime ago, we were coming out of the Second World War. The time when history has been kind, when everything has looked rosy into the future, I think we tend to believe that that's the case, and I think particularly our generation do, because we grew up actually not knowing war. You know, we were born after the war. We got a taste of it. In Iraq, we got something of it, you know, there. But we've not actually seen the real brutality of it close up, like previous generations did.
14: I have a theory about progressivism and its ideology, that it could never accept that the past was of any good. Because if the past was of any good, then what are we progressing towards? And I always fear, particularly from a socialist bent, that people are dismissing it as nostalgia when there were genuinely good times to be had. And I don't mean, you know, I mean, I often hark back to the 90s and say, what a wonderful time. You know, if I could go back now and talk to myself, I'd probably say that it wasn't absolutely marvellous. However, it did feel like there were opportunity. I mean, New Labour in 97, it really felt like the beginning of something. As a 17, 18-year-old at the time, it felt like something. 17 or 18 year olds now do not have that feeling.
7: But you know, I think something else is going on here that, contrary to what you're saying, Barry, I think that the establishment for a very long time has behaved in a way, and maybe this is something to do with a kind of post-war atmosphere, has behaved in a way that doesn't recognise the fragility of what we've inherited and how important it is for us to protect those things and to pass them on and to not trash them. I think that we've been kind of brazen and going to Paul's point in thinking, oh, the arc of progress is just something that is just our destiny.

0: And so we can just mess around and experiment as much as we want with multiculturalism, with migration, with all of these things, with taxing all of the people who make the wealth, and everything will just be fine. Mm. But the reality is that history shows that actually these things are very fragile and they need to be preserved and protected. And I think that this government and previous governments have been pretty brazen, actually, going at our society with a sledgehammer.
1: How many billionaires or, you know, these super taxpayers are going to have to leave before maybe, you know, Labour can't just keep saying, well, let them go, really, do you think?
2: I saw something last week which was saying that actually there's always been a steady stream of the very rich seeking to domicile themselves in tax shelters and away from paying tax in the UK. And actually it's no greater now in real terms than it has been in the past. But I don't think that's the point. I agree that there is no linear path of progress in history. It's not inevitable. We go forward, we go back. We go forward, we go back. And sometimes we really do regress. But one thing I'm pretty sure of is that the people who make billions out of gambling, which is actually a way of impoverishing mostly the poorest people in the country, actually, they're the sort of people that I do say, I'm happy to see you go. And I'm delighted that he says betting shops will be dead by 2030.
1: Yeah.
2: Well, thank God, because I see what happens in the high streets, not just in my constituency, but up and down this country, the way in which there's a proliferation, particularly in the poorest areas of those betting shops, those, I won't name them all, but, you know, and it's insidious because it's offering the worst sort of hope for progression to people who can't afford it. It's feeding their addictions. And actually, that's the money that those people have made. It's off the back of the poor.
0: But, you know, I agree with you that betting is bad and I don't like gambling. But the reason why his family want to leave is not because Labour have particularly attacked betting shops, but because they have been attacking the most productive people in our societies.
2: And that's not production. Betting shops are not production.
0: You're missing my point. Mm-hmm. This is a symptom of the broader attack on people who are the ones who are contributing to our economy and who are the ones who are growing it, and instead you are taxing those people and you are taking that money and you're putting it into unproductive parts of the economy like welfare, and it's not sensible.
2: I'm not mistaking your attack. I'm disagreeing with what you're saying.
0: I agree with you that I don't like betting.
2: But the point is this. This is somebody who has made his money, and there are many of them who have made their money, huge fortunes, not by being more productive in our economy, but by fleecing the poor. And that's what I object to.
3: It's not just the poor that gamble.
2: No, it isn't. But actually, if you look at where most of this money comes from, it's a lot of little people losing more than they can afford. There will be middle-class people who'll have a flutter on, you know, the Grand National or whatever it is. Mm. But they're not the people that these guys are after. It's the algorithms. It's the making sure that the online gambling, it's making sure that the algorithms work to keep you doing it. And that's what's so awful about it. And it's not GDP.
3: Much like
2: it is regressive.
3: Emma, you're not going to get an argument from me either about gambling. However, it feels distracting in the sense that billions, hundreds of millions, maybe billions, of tax pounds have been taken by successive governments, and since 2024 have been taken from gambling companies like Betfred by the Labour Party and used on their policies. Now, you're not going to give those back. You frown, but, you know, you're saying it's not productive. It's helped you. It's those massive net contributors that Labour require in order to do their socialism. Because it's not the people that are receiving the socialism that are going to pay for the socialism.
2: Paul,
3: so in some ways, you're like the gambling companies. 1-0, Paul.
2: Paul, I always marvel at the way in which your comedic ability to turn things. But my point would be this. The money that eventually goes into the pockets of guys like that could be much better spent buying things in our economy, supporting shops, supporting manufacturers, supporting other forms of productive growth.
1: OK, right, now, when we come back, a couple of other stories knocking around today. Jeremy Clarkson has weighed in on the Ed Sheeran story. Ed is polite and likeable. How can you protest about him when you don't know what he thinks? And there you go. And how many cups of tea a day do you think the Prime Minister drinks? Do you care?
4: I forecast a perfect holiday in the sun.
5: Weather looking good then?
4: For sure. And no worries about our travel insurance.
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7: Heavy downpours have been affecting parts of eastern Spain recently. Still a few showers here on Saturday, but they should be fading by Sunday, by which time some thundery showers possible in Sicily. Sunny spells over the Canaries, where it will be warming up. Pretty warm in Lisbon on Saturday at 30 degrees Celsius. There are those heavy showers affecting Sicily. We could see some other showers over eastern Italy as well. Most of Greece and Turkey seeing sunny skies on Saturday. That will continue on Sunday. Temperatures ticking up slowly in Barcelona.
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1: OK, welcome along to Late Edition. And now at the top of the show, I teased that Andy Burnham has taken to TikTok again, this time revealing how many cups of tea he drinks each day. And apparently, it's more than 10.
0: Yeah. How many cups of tea do you have a day?
2: I think I

0: Can do double figures in a day.
1: Right. Andy says he does 12 to 15 cups a day.
2: Well, they know.
3: I've seen him.
2: They know. Yeah. That's my Irish heritage coming out there.
1: Isn't it? Isn't it, Andy Burnham? He's Irish. He's Mancunian.
4: He's just dead normal, isn't he?
1: He's everything
3: all,
1: to all men.
3: All things to all people.
4: He's just normal. Absolutely.
3: So dull, oh my God. I'm so sick of the baps and the tea, and it's just, give it a break.
4: Well, there was the pork scratchings as well, although, you know, it's making me hungry, but yeah. There's also this.
5: Hiya, I'm Andy Burnham, and what I'm doing right now, I'm just making a cup of tea. I do loads of really normal things throughout the day, and having a cup of tea is just one of them. Hey, it's Andy Burnham here. I'm just about to make some toast, with white bread, of course. I wouldn't even know how to spell sourdough and wouldn't be interested in it, because it's not normal enough. I like a nice slice of white, thank you, toasted on a normal toaster.
3: On a normal toaster.
4: Yeah. Well, it's ripe for the taking, this, isn't it, really, I suppose? But
6: shall I tell you the difference between Keir Starmer and Andy Burnham?
4: Mm. Right?
6: Andy Burnham would laugh at that.
4: Yeah.
6: Keir Starmer, if it had been about him, would not.
4: Would he really have not found it funny? Was he take himself too seriously then?
6: I think I've said my piece. I'm not going to be tempted.
7: That's quite a lot for you, Barry, actually.
4: Because a lot of people were saying, you know, he's actually very thin-skinned, or he's quite... Yeah.
7: Keir Starmer, I heard, was thin-skinned largely from Barry and the Brakes.
4: No,
6: that's not true.
7: I'm sorry, it's not true.
4: Andy, but it's a tricky one, though, isn't it? Because he's like, he's got to try and force the normality a little bit, because I think he probably feels as though people are sick and tired of politicians that they just can't relate to.
7: He's gone, it's the pendulum
6: thing,
7: isn't it?
6: The difference on the doorstep is enormous.
4: Mm.
6: It really is, because... Even people who don't vote Labour necessarily think, yeah, he's a decent bloke. And even if they don't, you know, they want to like him.
3: I think it depends on which doorsteps, really, doesn't it?
6: Well, I probably knock on a lot more than you do.
7: And
6: and I do it all around the country. So I
4: was on my stag do a couple of years ago.
7: Canvassing.
4: No. I was in the Lake District, and we were walking in the middle of nowhere, and we saw that someone in their living room had GB News on.
7: Oh wow!
4: Yeah. So my mate's like, gosh, why don't I go knock on their door? And I knock on the door, and they open the door, and I go, hey! And they go, what do you want? They obviously didn't normally watch TV news or know who I am. They just happened to have been flicking through the channels.
6: The worst thing anybody can ever say is, don't you know who I am?
4: Yeah,
6: I hope you didn't say
4: no,
6: that.
4: No, I said, I can hear everyone just wetting themselves behind me. Anyway, sorry, I've been told we've got to go. That's
7: it. What a way to go.
4: Okay, bye then, everybody. Late Show Live, hosted by someone else next.
7: That's a good story.
8: Patrick, thank you very much. Yes, on the Late Show Live tonight, some breaking bits of news. President Trump has banned a host of what he calls fake news media outlets from the White House and the press corps. I don't agree with it. You shouldn't be banning anybody, but we're getting stuck into that. And also, big announcement on Greenland. The United States says they have secured the future of Greenland militarily. More after the break. Bye.
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10: 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Blustery winds at first this weekend, plenty of showers being carried along by those winds, but it does turn drier and brighter later, as higher pressure builds for the end of the weekend and start of next week. For the time being, it's low pressure in charge, with plenty of isobars on the map. You can see how those winds remain strong overnight, and those strong winds continue to bring a lot of cloud and showers in from the Atlantic. More persistent rain easing off, but it's going to be damp overnight for Wales, for northern England, frequent showers into northern western Scotland. In between, some clear spells, however, a mild night to come in the south. Feeling much fresher further north, certainly for Scotland and Northern Ireland as we begin things. Not so fresh across the south and southeast. Some sunshine early on across southern counties of England.

0: One or two showers here. We've got this thicker cloud through the North Midlands into Wales, bringing a damp start to the weekend. Much brighter skies, Northern England, Northern Ireland and Scotland, albeit with a lot of showers moving in. Similar to recent days, those showers coming in thick and fast, heavy at times, accompanied by gusty winds, making it feel cool. Now, in the south, we've got the thicker cloud just slowly drifting its way into South Wales and Southern England. And for the southwest, the rain remains persistent, especially over the moors. The southeast and East Anglia avoiding the rain, and with any brighter spells, it's relatively warm, mid-20s likely. Much cooler further north, where those showers continue into the start of Sunday. But they will ease off later in the day. Likewise, the cloud and any damp weather in the south and southeast tends to push away. So a bright end to the weekend. Sunday afternoon, if you've got outdoor plans, that's when to plan them for. And then into early next week, with the sunny skies returning, it's going to turn much warmer again.
1: Today, clouds overhead, total zen within. 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

0: Good morning. Donald Trump has announced an historic deal, he says, with Denmark, giving the United States permanent control, in his words, in Greenland.
1: Yeah, the United States president confirmed that Washington will ramp up a large military presence in the newly claimed territory, adding the deal was necessary for the sake of national security. How will world leaders react?
0: And the royal row that just continues to unravel. Earl Spencer now claiming that he is telling the truth about what was said by King Charles when Princess Diana died. What other allegations are going to be released, you wonder?
1: Well, there are growing reports of Vladimir Putin is preparing to escalate the war in Ukraine and ramp up hybrid attacks on NATO states following parliamentary elections in Russia this weekend.
0: Donald Trump has announced that he is immediately banning the networks CNN, MSNBC and Politico from the White House, saying that they constantly write fiction and lies. CNN say that proposal is an illegal assault on free and fair reporting.
1: Mass pro-Palestine protests are planned outside the stadium where Ed Sheeran is set to perform tonight in the US. It's his first show since all of his opening acts announced that they're withdrawing from the tour in support of the artist Macklemore and the comments that he made on Gaza.
0: And here's food for thought. Scientists have developed disease-resistant, genetically modified foods. But will we be eating them, and could it be the future of British farming?
2: A very good morning. It was a night to remember for Brentford as the Bees swatted Chelsea aside 3-0 at the GTEC Stadium. It moves Keith Andrews' unbeaten side up to third in the Premier League. We'll hear from both managers later this hour.
3: Many places will see a bit of rain today. Could be quite heavy for some of us. Stick around to find out if it will affect your plans.
0: Well, it's just gone 6 o'clock. I'm Anne Diamond.
1: And I'm Mark White. This is GB News Breakfast.
0: I don't like this Earl Spencer stuff rumbling on now. It seems 29 years after poor Princess Diana died.
1: It's very unseemly, isn't it?
0: Just is horrid, isn't it? And I think what we want from our royal family is, you want perfection. You want the perfect sort of fairy tale, don't you? And in a way, I know that's unrealistic, but that's what you're buying when you have a monarchy.
2: Dignity as well,
1: don't you? Yeah,
0: there doesn't seem to be anything very dignified about all this.
1: He's doubling down the good Earl, isn't he? You know, telling the BBC that he's absolutely speaking the truth.
0: Well, the more controversy, the better the book will sell.
2: Well, always tricking the book.
0: But absolutely. He always said he would never profit from his sister's death.
2: And I've heard a few people say that down the years.
0: Yeah, look, a lot of people. It's just so sad.
1: Yeah, well, I mean, obviously he gets the syndication. Any big television appearances he makes, there'll be a fee for that. And then there's a book. And obviously the book's going to sell well because anything about Diana is always, you know, guaranteed to be a big seller.
2: Well, you pick up some
1: papers. People are still fascinated all these years on.
2: You pick up some papers, you'd think she was still alive, wouldn't you?
1: Yeah,
0: you would. Yeah. Although I must say, surely that at some point is going to wear thin because, I mean, my kids, who are in their 30s now, they don't sort of equate to it the way I did. I mean, yes. Princess Diana was an absolute, you know, huge figure in all our lives. Everything she said coloured the way the news handled things, coloured our talking points. You know, when she came out and said, you know, children all need a hug, we should hug more and let your children know you love them that way. Everybody talked about it, it had an influence, and of course all the charitable work she did as well, AIDS particularly. But
2: landmines.
0: Yes, that's right.
1: I mean, but she was ahead of her time, emotionally.
0: Anyone under 30 isn't going to see any of that at all.
2: I think her death and 9/11 were the stories of my lifetime.
0: No, they really were.
2: We'll struggle to be that.
0: Yeah. Mm-hmm. And we're in a new age, and why revisit it? Why revisit all that awfulness? It's just such a shame.
1: Well, unless you need some cash, of course.
0: Well, he does have three ex-wives, Spencer.
1: Just three at the moment.
0: Presumably, very expensive ex-wives, but there you go. I mean, that's no... I don't know. It's just so horrid. And I'm sure the two men probably said unforgivably horrible, hurtful things to each other because they never got on, and that was a very difficult time. And apparently they did have a row on the phone call.
1: Yeah, it's interesting. I mean, he talks, doesn't he, about, you know, the horrible, monstrous things that then Prince Charles said to him, but he's not really shared with us exactly what he might have said to Prince Charles, you know.
0: I can't imagine.
1: Potentially accusing him of all sorts, who knows?
0: Yeah. Exactly. It's just such a shame that it's... But my goodness, it's selling newspapers as well. Everything Diana sells newspapers, doesn't it? Shall we move on to some of the important, very important matters of the day? The US President, Donald Trump, says the United States has struck what he calls an infinite life agreement with Denmark and Greenland, giving Washington sort of some sort of control over Greenland's security.
1: Well, he claims America will pay nothing under the deal, but will begin developing a major military presence on the strategically vital island. He goes on to claim that no American adversary will ever again be allowed to establish a base, deploy forces, or make sensitive investments in Greenland without written US approval.
0: Well, let's try and understand this from defence editor at the Evening Standard, Robert Fox. A very good morning, Robert. Can you help us understand why is this deal so important and what do you think it really means?
4: I think from reading out those words, you understand more about it than I do. it's a lot of bluster, I'm afraid. Maximum verbal firepower from Donald Trump. He needs a win. This has been in the works for some time, we know since the spring. And Mette Frederiksen, the Prime Minister of Denmark, has welcomed it. I think that the clue is at no extra cost to America. Yes, they've got a sovereign base agreement. They've got some sort of agreement about neutrality and a bit more from Greenland. And I think the sensitive investment. But Trump can't afford to invest, as Mark well knows, overmuch in this enterprise in Greenland because he's so under pressure militarily elsewhere. And of course, I mean primarily in the Gulf, but also in the Pacific, in and around China, the island belts there and the East and South China Sea.
1: I think a big part of this, Robert, is likely to be the rare earth minerals. We know there are huge deposits under the ice in Greenland, difficult to get at, but of course, with the way in which the global ice pack, certainly in the Arctic, is melting, it becomes easier to extract that. And I think that's part, isn't it, of this precluding others from these sensitive agreements, i.e. Russia and China getting in there and getting these rare earths for themselves.
4: I think it's a big clue, Mark. I absolutely agree. It fits in with their national security strategy where they reinvoked the old Monroe Doctrine of the 19th century. And he is mineral mad. That's why I think that there will be focus on the Falklands, for example, where it looks as if there is going to be a real commercial, small at first, supply of oil, and watch Argentina for absolutely the reasons that you have said, because he also wants to get into Antarctica with the new basing in the south, probably in breach of the Antarctic Treaty. But it's America has a friend, as they want in Greenland, going into these absolutely strategic areas. But what is so fascinating, he talks in the tweet, in the Truth Social announcement about the Greenland deal, that this is in perpetuity. It will go on forever. You and I know you can't guarantee anything in history forever. But I think it's a time to announce it now, with the Russian elections going on, with Putin being very, very much on the front foot. It's a good time for him to show, in Trump terms at least, that this is a win-win. The interesting thing is that he has invoked the Golden Dome missile defense system

0: and has said how critical Greenland is to that. And there is a certain amount of sense to that. America is very, very sensitive about its vulnerability from hypersonic missiles and from space.
1: What about, I mean, us here in Britain and Western Europe? Are we any safer because of this deal?
0: Not necessarily. I think, though, that this is where the thinkers in European diplomacy and so security diplomacy, which has to move into hard power, will really be thinking very hard about it, principally Emmanuel Macron. Emmanuel Macron is finding tremendous amount of favour with the Scandinavian allies now, much more than Britain is, it must be said. Britain is now being seen, frankly, its loud stage whispers, being absolutely deficient on its defence and international support of NATO. I think, by the way, Burnham probably got quite a, in polite terms, most diplomatic, quite a ticking off from Mark Rutte when he visited at Chequers and other and met the Prime Minister this last week. Britain is seen as all mouth and no trousers, and least of all money in this. So it is important. It will be very important to the Scandinavians, above all Sweden, Finland, and Norway. They are very worried about America pulling back and making noises about pulling back as Russia is becoming so aggressive. It's all a big puzzle. It's the bits don't quite fit yet because there are such worrying aspects of further destabilization, instability. One, from Eastern Europe, the new aggressive noises and actions from Russia to the Middle East. But it seems very clever in a way that Trump had to declare a win at this particular point, at this particular weekend.
2: Yeah, Robert, on the threat from Putin, we're told now constantly from defence circles about the way in which Russia are developing their capabilities to be able to launch their new class of subs to go after the critical undersea infrastructure. And yet we are still in such a powerless position in this country where we don't have a single hunter-killer sub or attack submarines at sea. They're all tied up in maintenance, unable, it seems, to get to sea at this point. And they're needed more than they've ever been.
0: The submarines are really quite good. As you know, they're quite capable if they were funded properly. They haven't been funded properly probably for about a dozen years. But when you couple to that, that we look so much for defending our shores, our homeland defence, I've been writing about this week, that, you know, homeland defence has been a deficiency for nearly 30 years. It's always been mentioned in defence reviews. They've never put the money up for it. Look at what happened to reserve forces. We have only about five, possibly six, surface ships, destroyers and frigates. We've got about 2.5 destroyers that work because they can't fully man the third with qualified crew. With the Type 23, we're very, very lucky if we can get three of those to sea. This is being recognised. This is being recognised above all by allies. And it's particularly worrying in view of what's been going on this week, as you say. The noises coming out of Russia have been at a steady drumbeat. They're not talking peace in Ukraine. They're saying that they're going to go on. And I noticed that over the last 24 hours, they have said there will be an extra mobilization. Russian generals have called for an extra 800,000. They couldn't possibly manage those. They couldn't support them in material and training and, above all, in command. And above all, you have to realise that Russia is very, very angry. I have to bring up the name of a rather ancient Italian composer, Vivaldi. The Ukrainians have been carrying out Operation Vivaldi for the last 4 months. It has been one of their most successful counterattacks of the entire war, and it has thwarted the 4.5-5-month summer offensive on the fortress belt in the east. Russia is on the back foot. Tactically, it's not losing, it's not winning, but it's not winning enough.

0: some managed elections, you've got to manage them well and look at things like turnout, because of course they've eradicated absolutely anything from the voter list that could look like dissent against the war. He's got to get at least 300 out of the 450 seats. He's got 320 currently. Why? Because you need 300 to change the constitution. And he's running for office again in 2030. He wants to be re-elected. But what is so interesting, thinking of why we're worried about liberal democracy, votes count. It counts as a beauty contest. In Russia, and if he gets a low turnout, if he gets a lot of grumbling, and there is a lot of grumbling, and if his favorite governors don't get home out in the areas where he really needs still to get lots and lots of recruits, he could be in difficulty. The economy is in difficulty anyway. That is almost undeniable now, because his nearest and dearest in economic advisers are beginning to tell him that, and very publicly. So these are we're at pivotal times. We really are on a pivot over the next 4 or 5 months. I think that Ukraine has got to get through the winter. Russia then will throw with his extra army, these extra munitions, the new smart weapons that they're using on the Ukraine front. But as Mark says, don't think we're going to get off it, because we're going to see more and more asymmetric concealed attacks. There have been an awful lot, proportionally, in the last 10 days alone, involving Denmark, the Baltics, the Balkans, and funny things going on in the UK, where of course there has either been silence or denial from the government. I sound like a paranoid lunatic, but I don't mean,
1: Well,
0: but because they have, the government has been so unconfident about resilience, about preparing the country, they announce in a written answer that they are resurrecting, I'm sure Mark will have noticed this, the war book. The war book started before the First World War and was continued until 1991 when it was dropped. It is what the country should do, what the public agencies, including the forces, should do as we prepare to
1: Oh my
0: move to
1: goodness,
0: war.
1: yes.
0: And the Treasury always hated this, because they said we're not going to be invaded by Russia. They're not there. Well, we are being invaded by Russia, Iran, and other things, particularly in the cybersphere. They're absolutely right. They're not talking about physical occupation, but they're talking about a hell of a lot of destruction.
1: We must talk more about that later on as well. Robert, for the moment, thank you very much indeed.
2: Go
0: Yeah,
2: and
0: thank
2: grab a
0: you.
2: coffee. We'll see you next hour.
1: Yes, I'd forgotten
0: See
1: about
0: you
1: this
0: then.
1: war book.
0: Bye.
1: A very real thing. Okay, shall we move on at 18 minutes past six to gene-edited strawberries, potatoes, tomatoes? Apparently, they are going to be sold on British shelves for the first time. Fruits and vegetables that have had their DNA altered by scientists are now at the final approval stage before being legally allowed to be sold in supermarkets.
2: I think they used to be called Frankenstein
1: No,
2: foods, didn't
1: that's
2: they,
1: what they
2: back in
1: used
2: the
1: to call
2: day,
1: them. Frankenfoods or something.
2: when everybody was scared. Well, scientists think that post-Brexit freedoms, or they're thanking them even for helping to speed up development. Our national reporter, Will Godley, has more.
3: Everything looks absolutely normal.
4: Despite their looks, there's nothing normal about these potatoes. Scientists at the Sainsbury Laboratory call them Potato Plus, genetically modified to be disease resistant so they can grow without pesticides.
3: Less sprays, less tractor time, less petrol. Farmers will spend much less money on protecting their yield in the field.
5: These are lovely.
4: It's not just potatoes being genetically altered at Norwich Research Park. At the John Innes Centre, scientists are developing tomatoes packed with extra vitamin D.
6: We have a real problem with vitamin D deficiency in our local hospital. 50% of the kids in the paediatric obesity clinic are vitamin D deficient. They don't take supplements. They might take these.
4: Scientists might be excited, but what do shoppers think?
7: I prefer to get natural rather than modified.
8: If they can produce something, well, it's got the flavour and it's pest resistant and

0: that's got a longer shelf life, so much the better.
1: My initial thought is, my God, what's in there? And what could it do to you?
2: Some shoppers might still need convincing, but scientists say gene-edited foods are safe and thank post-Brexit freedoms for speeding things up.
3: The EU rules on regulating this technology have historically been completely dysfunctional and made it impossible to do anything useful and solve a problem. The difference here, I think, is there's more of a bit more of an ecosystem of startups to commercialise the advances that are possible.
2: Well, the big question that's not been answered yet is, what do gene-edited foods, like these tomatoes, taste like? That's a question I wish I could answer, but they've not yet had their final approval from the Food Standards Agency. Until they've had that, I can't taste one of these. Scientists hope that final approval will come in the next few months, paving the way for bags of potatoes like these to sit on a supermarket shelf very soon. Will Godley, GB News, Norwich.
4: Why are we frightened of genetically modified fruit and vegetables and things?
5: Yeah, I don't think we should be. I think it's good.
4: I don't know.
5: I mean, we were chatting just, well, obviously watching Will's report, but also chatting about how genetically modified crops have been a real godsend for parts of the world.
4: In certain parts of the world where they simply were not able to grow wheat or other grains.
5: Yeah.
4: We know that those have been genetically modified.
5: Yeah.
4: And I've got a part of my lawn that is always in shade, and the grass doesn't grow very well there. I was able to immediately research it and find a grass that will grow in shade. Whether that's been genetically modified in some way or not, it's been bred, certainly.
5: So you have a Frankenstein lawn.
4: I have a Frankenstein corner of the lawn, anyway. We'll move on. It's time now for our daily reflection.
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7: Hello, I'm Mike, a vicar in the Church of England. In one of Jesus' parables, a servant owes a king an unimaginably large debt. Faced with ruin, he falls to his knees and says, "Give me time and I will pay back everything." It sounds hopeful, maybe he'll cobble the money together, but the promise is hopeless. The debt is simply too great for anyone to pay. Many of us approach God in much the same way. "Give me another chance, God," we think, "and I'll do better. I'll make up for the past and become the kind of person that you can finally accept." But here's the thing. The king in Jesus' story does not offer a longer payment schedule. He cancels the debt. Jesus here is giving us an insight into God's incredible grace. God's forgiveness is not earned by a convincing promise to improve. In Christ, the debt we could never clear is paid for us at the cross. And all he invites us to do is to receive him. Now, of course, that forgiveness changes us. God's grace teaches us to change and to become more merciful ourselves. But change living follows forgiveness. It does not purchase it. Christianity is not a repayment plan. It is the announcement of a debt cancelled by mercy.
4: We could do with a bit of forgiveness in the royal family and the Spencer household, don't you think, at the moment?
5: Well, indeed, that's a good
4: point.
5: I'm sure
4: we'll... Yeah.
5: Maybe they're tuned into the Daily of Reflection.
4: Maybe it will do them good. Should we get a check on the weather now with Alex Burkill?
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9: Good morning, I'm here with your GB News weather forecast from the Met Office. Quite a mixed picture across the UK weather-wise this weekend, with tomorrow looking largely dry, but before that there's a fair amount of showery rain today. We're starting the day on quite a cloudy damp note across some central parts of England and Wales, and then that rain spreads into the southwest. Here it's going to linger through much of the afternoon. Across Scotland and parts of Northern Ireland, Northern England, plenty of showers, some of them hefty with some thunder mixed in as well. But then in between, mean central parts actually having a decent end to the afternoon with some sunshine. Quite warm in the southeast, temperatures here in the low 20s, further north a few degrees fresher than this and feeling it with some gusty winds as well. Into the evening and the showers across parts of Scotland, they continue. Western areas are likely to see the heaviest showers and here we could see maybe 10, 20 millimetres of rain building up in a few places and we do need to watch out for a bit of hail mixed in with those showers as well. A few showers to end the day across Northern Ireland, some for Northern England, but it's drier across central parts. Southern areas are staying quite cloudy, still some rain to come through the evening and that rain in the southwest then spills further eastwards across those southern counties overnight. So a bit soggy at times here. Meanwhile, overnight the showers in the north continue. We have the driest weather across more central parts of England and Wales, also some parts of Northern England too. Clear skies here and fresher air means it's going to be a little bit cooler than some recent nights here, but in the far south with the cloud lingering, well, it is again going to be relatively warm and quite humid. Any cloud and rain in the far southeast tomorrow morning, that quickly clears away and the showers across northern parts, they're gradually going to ease through the day as well. So for many, it is going to be a drier day than today and there will be more sunshine on offer as well. However, temperatures, if anything, will be down a couple of degrees, still just about getting to the low 20s towards the southeast, but further north, we're looking at mid, possibly high teens at best.
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8: Welcome back to GB News Breakfast, just coming up to 6:30. Now, the US leg of Ed Sheeran's Loop tour continues to be dogged by the mass walkout of support acts after rapper Macklemore was dumped from the lineup after singing Free Palestine.
9: Yep, and we have...
8: Alex Davis, I think,
9: yes, our entertainment correspondent with us now, finding out what on earth Ed Sheeran's going to do. A very good morning to you, Alex. What is Ed Sheeran going to do? His first gig is tonight in Philadelphia, isn't it?

0: Is he just going to take to the stage himself on his own?
1: Honestly, at this moment in time, it's as good a guess as any. Ed Sheeran's got form for doing this. He famously can perform with a guitar on his own, with a loop pedal, they call it, where you record certain sounds, step on a pedal, and it plays it back, and then you keep adding your own sounds and laying it over. He's an incredibly talented musician. You know, he has the capability to do it. He's done it in stadiums before, but by all accounts, the reports are saying that it's changing hour by hour. We do know that he's not got any sort of surprise support acts coming. We know that because, according to Ticketmaster, who sells the tickets for the concert, the start time has changed from 5:30 p.m. to 8 p.m. So it very much does sound like we're really going to have an Ed Sheeran performance at this Philadelphia gig. It's been quite the fallout for a man who said he didn't want to say anything about this issue and is now being cancelled for this issue. One of his support acts, quite ironically, after all of the damage that has been done to Ed Sheeran this week, did a lengthy statement last night saying, oh, by the way, guys, don't take your anger out on Ed Sheeran. It's not his fault. He's a nice guy. And I thought that was kind of ironic, given that for 3 days he's added to the pile-on that has resulted facing this musician who had given him, his name is Aaron Rowe, who had given Aaron Rowe other support acts, including Phineas, Lucas Graham, and his backing band, Biega, gave them a chance to perform on such a giant scale. It's been quite the message that's been sent out by these people that say, if you don't say Free Palestine, we're going to cancel you, whether or not you agree with us or don't agree with us. It sets a very dangerous precedent, I feel, because there are dozens, maybe even hundreds of artists who are giant who don't publicly have a stance on this. Are we just going to cancel them now? Beyonce's never said anything about Palestine. Taylor Swift, Tom Jones, Bruno Mars. These are huge global superstars. Do we just cancel them now because they haven't said those two words?
2: Yeah, it's a really good point. It's just the most unedifying pylon, it really is, by a bunch of virtue signalers. I mean, what Paloma Faith was talking about, you know, whispering Free Palestine
0: to her children every night.
2: I mean, come on.
1: Yeah, it's become complete performative nonsense, to be fair. And a perfect example of this, I've written an opinion piece, a shameless plug. I've written an opinion piece about an actress from the Big Bang Theory who simply put up an Instagram post 2 days ago and used an Ed Sheeran song as the background music for it. And she's now facing cancellation for daring to put an Ed Sheeran song on her post. And another fantastic example is Gillian Anderson, the actress from The Crown. She went on Instagram yesterday and released a campaign video with the charity War Child. And what it was doing was promoting, encouraging donations for the cause in Sudan and a humanitarian crisis that is facing thousands there. The comments of that post were completely hijacked by people saying, talk about Gaza, talk about Gaza, talk about Gaza. The entire performative nature of this cause, which, by the way, I think a lot of people broadly, there are certain aspects of the Palestinian cause that a lot of people would agree with, but this entire performative cultish nature of we're going to cancel you if you don't say those two words, bearing in mind they're intentionally vague and can encompass everything from the most moderate to the most extreme voices, if you don't say those two extreme words, you're done for.
0: Yeah, I mean, we always have that question, don't we? Should politics be involved by our major stars or sporting stars as well? Now it's almost, we're almost saying that if you don't politically say something, then you're cancelled as well. So you can't do any... I mean, Ed Sheeran can't do anything right at this point.
1: Yeah, exactly. And it's a huge shame. Like, it's no secret. Politics and music have always been intertwined. So I do understand that. The thing with this particular instance is it wasn't Ed Sheeran's call to have Macklemore taken off of the tour. It was done by his touring organisers, and it was led by Robert Kraft, who is a Jewish billionaire football stadium owner, who said, he's perfectly in his right to do so, said, well, I don't agree with what Macklemore is doing at the beginning of your tours. If he's going to perform in my stadium tonight, I don't want him doing it. And Ed Sheeran, rocking a hard place, thousands of fans not to let down, said, if you're going to bar him, that's fine, but I'm going to carry on. And

0: unfortunately, this has been the fallout of it.
1: Honestly,
2: it is a terrible position for him to be in at all, isn't it? Alex, we'll leave it there for the moment. Thank you very much indeed.
1: I really despair at where we find ourselves these days.
2: I do. This is astonishing and really deeply upsetting, but it's so difficult for anyone now.
1: Yeah.
2: Right, shall we talk sport next? Let's get really controversial and talk sport. We will in a moment. What's coming up?
3: Oh, lots of stuff. 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Five Premier League matches today and a let-off for one of our leading cricket stars. 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
2: Right, time for the sport now. Here's Aidan. What are we starting with?
3: We're going to start with a big match last night, Anne, at the G-Tech Stadium in West London. Brentford humbled Chelsea by 3-0. Now, I'm going to break the habit of a lifetime here, and instead of poring over the wreckage of the humbling of a big club like Chelsea, I just want to focus on Brentford because that was a magnificent result for them last night. There are four clubs in West London: Fulham, QPR, Chelsea, Brentford. Brentford have always lived in the shadow of the bigger clubs in that area, in that part of town, for decades now. They're now third in the Premier League. They're unbeaten this season. They scored 3 goals in the second half. So it's not as if they scored early and just defended for their lives. They were superior in this match. They showed Chelsea's flaws up big time. And I think they deserve a hell of a lot of credit for that. Let's hear from Keith Andrews, their manager last night. This was him speaking after that 3-0 win.
25: Listen, the last game we were outplayed in the first half, really, against Sunderland. We were exhilarated in the first game against Spurs. But tonight, we had to show different traits and attributes within the game in different ways. I just think there's a really nice connection at the moment between the fans and the players and the club in general. I think it's growing all the time. I think everyone's enjoying.

0: in the journey that we're on, especially me. And I just love watching us play. I love being here. I love feeling that energy from the crowd and the way we play. So we want it to be a very difficult place for teams to come, and we need to consistently try and evolve how we play and how we do things.
1: That's Keith Andrews and the Brentford manager. If I may, I just want to share a quick story with you about Keith, because I met him 18 years ago in 2008 when he was playing for lowly Milton Keynes Dons in the League Two. He played in a Football League Trophy and won. He got a move that summer to Blackburn Rovers, three divisions all the way up to the Premier League, and Blackburn had just sold some key players and they were quite underwhelmed. They signed this guy from League Two. And I moved to Manchester around about the same time as him, got to know him, did some shoots with him in my previous job. I actually interviewed him when he was playing for Blackburn. He just signed, and I said, "Oh, the fans are a bit underwhelmed that they've signed you because you're from League Two." And
2: he goes, "Nice question."
1: I know, but do you know what? He was quite self-deprecating. He said, "Well, you know what? If I was a Blackburn fan and they'd signed me, I'd be pretty disappointed as well." But you know what? He buckled down.
2: He's done so well.
1: He was confident. He had a laugh at himself, but he more than held his own at that level in the Premier League. Years later, he was written off as a broadcaster, thinking, "Well, he's not a big name," and he did well at covering matches. Then he became he played in the Euros for the Republic of Ireland as well before that. I forgot to mention it. And then he went to Brentford as a set-piece coach. And when Thomas Frank left for Tottenham in the summer of 2025, it was a shock when he got the job. And once again, who's Keith Andrews? What's he done in the game? And look at them now, third in the league. And I just think it's a little lesson for people, and it certainly taught me that if you're confident in your ability and you're determined to work at it, it doesn't really matter too much, even in football, where it's all about the star names, if you're not a really big celebrated name. Well done to him.
3: But what's Brentford's secret? Because they are a small club.
1: Yes.
3: Even the new stadium is small by Premier League standards.
1: Yes, indeed. Well, look, I mean, they are one of the three Bs. Like, Anne and I have talked about Bournemouth a number of times in the last year or so because I used to work down there. Anne, didn't you?
2: Yeah, I was on the Bournemouth Echo.
1: So Brighton, Bournemouth and Brentford are the three Bs. They sign players on a statistical basis, a data model. So they sometimes go for players who other clubs aren't necessarily that interested in, but if they can see value based on what they've done, and it's really intricate data. Both their owner came from, Matthew Benham, came from a betting background, so he used to prepare stats for the gambling industry, and he used it. He bought Brentford, who he supported, and he decided to see on an experimental basis if he could sign players on the same basis. They have made hundreds of millions of pounds on player sales now, and players have gone right to the top of the game. It's extraordinary, and it's just a little lesson on how you can beat the odds if, again, you've got a strategy, you believe in it, and you're prepared to trust the process.
3: Right.
1: And we've got some great games today as well. Spurs against Aston Villa. Can they finally score a goal?
3: Well, they Tottenham, need to, don't they?
1: Yeah, four games this season, no goals. They spent £300 million this summer so far. Their owners have pledged another £120 million to the cause in the last week as well. So you don't get much for your money these days.
3: Paul Coyte is in despair.
1: He is. Can we touch on, have we got time to do England, Thomas Tuchel?
2: Yeah, quickly.
1: Well, he did. He announced his first squad yesterday since the World Cup. Now, if I put it to you two, what your abiding memories of England's World Cup, I would hazard a guess that you'd probably say the defeat against Argentina and the substitutions he made, which saw England withdraw into their defence and basically lose the game.
3: Crazy. He said
1: yesterday, well, I'll tell you what, we're going to listen to Thomas Tuchel now. Here's what he said yesterday when he announced his squad for those Nations League matches.
4: I tell you something, like 99.9% of the fans don't speak about substitutions, tactical twists and tactical things. They speak about where they have watched the Mexico game. They speak about the second half, the energy of the Croatia match. They speak about how nerve-wracking it was to watch our match against Congo and where they celebrated. This is the feedback that I get, and it's 99.9%. And this is, I think, this is what we created, and this is what we can, and this is how it should be. This is what a World Cup is for.
1: So Thomas Tuchel, I don't know who he's speaking to, because I would say that most people would give him a piece of their mind. But having said that, we touched on it in the break, didn't we? How sometimes when you meet really famous people, you go a bit doe-eyed and start giving them praise, even if it's not warranted.
2: You say one thing to the television screen at home, don't you? You say quite another when you actually
1: meet
2: them.
1: Probably throw the remote as well.
2: Yeah, something like that. Right, we'll talk more sport a bit later on. We're going to be looking through the newspapers very shortly with Tim Vincent and Susan Holder. Lovely to see them. First of all, though, here is the European forecast.
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8: There's a mixed picture

0: across the Mediterranean at the moment. Many areas having a few showers, but actually in the west, for Spain, Portugal, it's largely dry, and temperatures here, well, not as high as they have been recently, but still very warm, if not hot, with lots of sunshine. More showers, though, further east, particularly across parts of Italy towards the south. Some of them could be quite heavy. Even some showers further east for places like Croatia and Greece. But plenty of fine weather for most areas of southern Europe into next week.
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5: Here in Billericay, people have clubbed together, businesses have clubbed together to try and bring people to the high streets for this parade today. And I'm delighted to be joined by two people who know Billericay very, very well. Richard Willis, who leads Billericay Bid, and also Zoe Pryor, who leads and runs the Red Lion, a fantastic pub here. I've already tried their coffee. I'll be testing the beer a little bit later on. But Richard, first of all, optimistic about the weather. You've got your shorts on, ready to go. But yeah. Just tell us, what is this all about?
6: So this is all about celebrating Billericay and just ensuring that what we've got in this really already vibrant high street is just continuing. You know, high streets are changing, right? We all know that, and they have changed. So it's more an experience-led high street now. We don't have the butchers and as many greengrocers anymore. So it's about, well, let's ride that wave and let's get a community together and let's really celebrate. We've got a really strong foundation in Billericay already.
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7: Can you imagine coming to the realisation, the knowledge one day, that everything you learn as a child, as an adult, was about yourself, was actually a lie?
8: For Rachel Watkin, this became a reality when her father died, leaving her to find out that despite what she'd been told, that one day she'd be a baroness, that he was an incredibly exalted aristocrat, none of it was true. Rachel is with us now. A very good morning to you. This is such an extraordinary story.
9: We'd had terrible news that day that he was going to die and there was nothing in the hospital could do for him anymore. And after the consultant left, he just said, there's a box of paperwork under my bed, the key's in the safe, you know what the code is. He said, just don't look at it until I've died.
2: GB News, the People's Channel.
8: Right, let's have a look through the newspapers now with Tim Vincent and Susan Holder. Thanks for being here. It would be difficult without you.
10: Where else would we be?
8: Let's start with the book, you know, and Earl Spencer and everything he's been saying.
10: Well, yeah, there's no new revelation I can't find in the Daily Mail today other than I was telling the truth, honest I was, honest. Well, he would say that, wouldn't he? Which is just quoting from the Laura Kunzberg interview that he's now done. I'll state my case on this, to be quite honest. And I know I think Tim disagrees with me, but I don't believe a word of it. And I think if you were looking for a character reference, you wouldn't start with Earl Spencer. I just feel for all the criticism Charles has had, and I do agree that Diana, it's a heartbreaking story of what happened to Diana. They were not well suited. I think personally, and only think this, I don't know this, I think Charles tried his best, but it was not a match that was going to work. But for Earl Spencer now, where are we up to
8: 29
10: now?
8: 29 years. After
10: 29
8: later.
10: Years later, and as far as we can know, four wives and, you know, it has been well documented, a serial adulterer. Charles, for all his faults, loved Camilla, still loves Camilla. Nobody has ever accused that man of being a serial adulterer who, yeah,

0: sure he did hurt Diana. I know he will have hurt Diana. But a lot of people go through breakups, messy breakups. And I would like to speak to a brother of one of the women that Earl Spencer has left in his wake and see what their opinion of him is. And I bet it would be about the kind of same thing. There's an awful lot of bile being injected into this. I also would like to know, what do his sisters think? Mm. Where's Sarah, Lady Sarah McCorkdale, and even more interestingly, Lady Jane Fellowes, who was married at the time to Sir Robert Fellowes, who was the Queen's private secretary, and who will have been in the room for many, many conversations. Interesting, he died a year ago. I find it highly suspicious when people come out with a book so many years down, and there is an accepted version of the truth, and they suddenly have a new one, and everyone sees it. Oh, finally, we know the truth. Sorry, why was the truth not what we knew for 29 years? Just because it's new information, which people love, because everyone loves new information, because we all get bored of the same, hearing the same thing. How is that the truth? I just find it appalling.
1: Tim?
2: I think before I weighed in on my version of events is, luckily, over the years, my previous job was working for NBC, and I covered all the royal weddings, going back to Charles and Camilla getting married, all the royal births, did the great Kate Waite outside the Ludo Wing for 5 days. It fascinates me that there's been a disconnect in the last few years where the royals always stuck by never complain, never explain. And now, immediately, that comes out and Charles comes back with some statement to say, well, you know, there's different versions of events here. And what's happened, we're starting to talk about it. And that's the first thing that I think is interesting in this story, is that they've started to do tit for tat. And the Queen never, ever got involved in any
1: of that
2: stuff.
1: Well, she did say the recollections may vary, didn't she?
2: Absolutely.
1: About
2: Meghan. Wouldn't normally get the royal party coming back and saying something so quickly.
0: But things have moved to a certain extent. I mean, I think
2: not necessarily for the better, though.
0: No, but I think the things that people are claiming and saying it, well, and you know, the royal family are not litigious, famous, unless you're Prince Harry. They're not litigious because, to be honest, when you're in a position like that, you are so kind of, you know, famous and you're so well known, and people so many people want to have a go that if you started that, and that's where I think William and Charles tried to advise Harry, if you start that, there's never going to be an end.
2: Yeah.
0: Earl Spencer, as we all know, is litigious. I'm going to be very careful about what I say about Earl Spencer. Mm. There's some things I'd like to say, but I won't say because I know how litigious he is. So that immediately puts you on a back foot, puts the royal family on a back foot. They can't go out there and say and do everything perhaps they would want to because they would never stop.
1: What I think a lot of people can't understand is why would he want to say these things now anyway?
2: Because he's obviously peddling
0: a book.
2: He's serialising it.
1: So why write a book when he said he would never profit from his sister's death? Why write a book now?
0: Well, he wasn't telling the truth, was he?
2: The thing with the royal family is we're discussing it now and having worked for NBC for years, you forget how massively big they are for garnering press and attention and details and coverage. Somebody's only got a sneeze and everybody reports about the royal family. So I'm not surprised that he's bringing a book out and he'll bring out some, I don't know, tea towels with his name and his face on it coming up. But my argument is that, you know, even a stopped clock tells the correct time twice a day. He may be right in what he is saying, and he's obviously very connected to his sister, and he's obviously quite an emotional person.
0: Well, you say
1: he wasn't
0: that,
1: at the time,
0: he wasn't
1: you know.
0: At the time.
3: No, they'd
2: well,
3: fallen
2: you
3: out.
2: You forget that speech that he made, though, at the Abbey.
0: Yeah, but again, he made
2: after Harry and Will, and of course
0: and then
2: that
0: he
2: never
0: went,
2: happened.
0: Yeah, okay,
2: either.
0: I'm going to look after Harry and Will, and then he went straight back to South Africa, actually, and carried on, you know, having many marriages. I don't think that he is somebody who's a reliable witness in any way at all. Actually.
3: Well. Perhaps, though, he'll bring out corroboration. He did say very pointedly in the interview with the BBC that he had immediately gone and told close friends and family because it was so monstrous.
0: We haven't heard
3: that.
0: So
3: let's see if any of them come out.
0: We haven't heard that corroboration. And if his sisters want to come out and say that, that's up to them as well. He's entitled to tell his story. I'm not saying
1: no, no. The two men were very clearly having a row over the phone.
0: Of course.
1: Apparently, the whole thing started with Prince Charles ringing him and saying, "We're going to walk behind the coffin. I want the boys there as well." And the immediate retort from Earl Spencer was, "Well, that's not going to happen."
0: No.
1: So if that was said, you can imagine the two men were having
0: absolutely
1: ding-dong.
2: They're in uncharted territory when that happened. You know, you're talking about death. This situation was febrile and the whole nation were watching absolutely everything that was going on. I just think that, you know, just because he's had the reputation of not being necessarily a stalwart all the way through, you know, bringing up or helping bring up William and Harry, doesn't mean that it's wrong in what his recollections
0: are. No, maybe not. I mean, I've never met the man. I know I have had... I have

0: I have had a friend who did date him briefly, and she felt, and I agreed with her, she'd had a lucky escape. He was looking for he was looking for another wife, and luckily it didn't.
1: Yes, and I've said that, Susan.
2: Yes.
3: But we don't know what he said in this argument as well. If they're two men, you can imagine how terrible and desperate yes. both felt in their very different ways. You can imagine them having a right ding-dong and saying appalling things to each other.
0: We were journalists at the time. I remember how shocked I was at that news, and I didn't know Diana personally. How you can recall that I've been through traumatic events in my life, and your memory plays very strange tricks on you.
1: That's a really good point.
0: And you cannot remember and recall. You think, I know that happened, but because in a way your mind will block quite a lot of it. That the night he found out his sister had died, I'm sure, was one of the most traumatic things anyone could go through. And I would think the same for Charles as well. And if you could look, I mean, I don't know the king, but you only have to look at his face when he was at that funeral. That was a man who was devastated. Yeah. Now, you could put a lot of other feelings about why he was devastated and what he thought about things, but he was devastated. And he did go to Paris to bring his body back, and he did...
3: He insisted on the Queen's flight to do it.
0: He insisted on certain things that the Queen said, well, that's not protocol. There was a lot of, well, that's not protocol. We can't lower the flag. Well, that's not protocol. Yeah. But people don't understand.
1: No.
3: We need to end it there, and I know lots of people watching will have very strong views as well, so do get in touch. Right now, though, it's time for the weather.
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5: 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Entrance must be 18 or over. 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Good luck.
6: 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You. That's right. 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
7: I've been in Westminster for a long time, but I know that though power may be here, its effect on people's lives is across the whole of the country. 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
3: Good morning. Donald Trump has announced an historic deal with Denmark, giving the United States what he calls permanent control in Greenland.
1: Yes, the US president confirmed that Washington will ramp up a large military presence

0: In the newly claimed territory, adding the deal was necessary for the sake of national security. So how will world leaders react?
1: It's the royal row that continues to unravel, Earl Spencer claiming that he's telling the truth about what was said by King Charles when Princess Diana died. What further allegations may be in store for us?
0: Well, there are growing reports that Vladimir Putin is preparing to escalate the war in Ukraine and ramp up hybrid attacks on NATO states following parliamentary elections in Russia this weekend.
1: President Trump has announced that he is immediately banning the broadcasters CNN, MSNBC and Politico from the White House, saying they constantly write fiction and lies. CNN says that basically is an illegal assault on free and fair reporting.
0: Mass pro-Palestine protests are planned outside the stadium where Ed Sheeran is set to perform tonight in the US. It's his first show since all of his opening acts announced their withdrawal from his tour.
1: And here's some food for thought. Scientists have developed disease-resistant, genetically modified foods. Would you eat them? And will this be the future of British farming?
2: It was a night to remember for Brentford as the Bees swatted Chelsea aside 3-0 at the JTEC Stadium. It moves Keith Andrews' unbeaten side up to third in the Premier League. And Michael Carrick dismisses speculation over his future as Manchester United manager.
3: Many places will see a bit of rain today. Could be quite heavy for some of us. Stick around to find out if it will affect your plans.
1: Well, it's just gone 7 o'clock. I'm Anne Diamond.
0: And I'm Mark White. Welcome to GB News Breakfast.
1: Difficult to get away from the Earl Spencer story, isn't it? It's on every front page, nearly. And, gosh, it must be selling books. Would you buy it? I don't know.
0: I wouldn't buy it.
1: No,
0: I'm not interested. But, listen, that television interview, we got a brief excerpt from that. I mean, he was certainly doubling down very significantly. I think one of the more interesting aspects is whether he comes up with this corroboration that he says he told close family and friends, some of them may be dead, of course.
1: Yeah, and also if they're close family and friends, then they're presumably going to support him anyway.
0: Well, there is that.
1: He may well have said it to them afterwards. Doesn't mean that he got it right. I just think the two men obviously had a blazing row over things on the phone, and a historic differences of opinion. Obviously, one is the ex-husband and the other is the brother who wasn't always standing by her. They obviously had very, very entrenched opinions of each other and let it all out.
2: Was it well known at the time that they didn't get on, Charles and Earl Spencer?
0: I don't know if they didn't get on. He said that he only spoke ever on the phone to Charles twice.
1: That's right.
2: But they must have seen.
0: The
2: family must have seen what was happening, though, right? In terms of the treatment of Diana by the firm, if you like.
1: We don't know, actually, is the truth of it, because they didn't used to talk about it much in those days.
0: No.
1: But clearly, I mean, if you've got a book to sell, you'll talk about it openly. And I don't know. It just seems so sad and very undignified. Mm-hmm.
0: And I do wonder whether we're not going to hear anything from William. But could we hear something from Harry? We know that Harry and his uncle are very, very close, that, of course, Harry spent time at Althorp there. So just how much did he know in advance?
1: Well, that's the front page lead of the Daily Express today. It's actually saying it's called the Spencer Alliance to damage the king. I don't get that either, do you? The idea of men getting together and saying, how can we bring down the king?
0: Well, not if Harry wants to sort of, in some capacity, get back into the good books, have some kind of role.
1: Harry loves his father, we know that.
0: Sure,
1: and he loved his mother too, and still does. I can't see an alliance. But they may well have bickered at each other about it at the dinner table. So I suppose that leads to it. Families, eh? Well, let's move on. President Donald Trump, who's never boring, must be said. He says the United States has now struck what he calls an infinite life agreement with Denmark and Greenland, giving Washington what he said would be permanent control over Greenland's security.
0: Well, he claims America will pay nothing under the deal, but will begin developing a major military presence on the strategically vital island. He goes on to claim that no American adversary will ever again be allowed to establish a base, deploy forces, or make sensitive investments in Greenland without written US approval.
1: Well, welcome back to Defence Editor at the Evening Standard, Robert Fox. Good morning again, Robert. There is an American base on Greenland already, and presumably that will now be expanded. Does it make America safer, and does it make we in Britain and Western Europe safer?
4: Yes, the base is very important because it's part of the anti-missile shield, anti-missile defence, which has been in place. And RAF Fylingdales is a very important part of that at all. Actually, I think it's rather strange, the Trump tweet, which I now know almost off by heart, you know, looking through it. It's quite restrained language, isn't it, Mark, for Trump, considering the kind of stuff that we've had now. You're quite right. They're going to expand the base. But of course, in Trump language, that comes out as developing a large military presence. But then he adds in the appropriate part of Greenland. What is the appropriate part of Greenland? It's where you can get access, where you can possibly get ships in, as well as aircraft. With the melting of the ice caps and the melting of the polar regions, it does become very much more important. But the threat that Trump and indeed Vice President Vance have mentioned in the past from the presence of circling Russian and Chinese ships, it's known almost not to exist, that they've looked in, they've had a look, they've been very reluctant to invest, particularly the Chinese.
1: Sorry about that. We appear to have lost the sound.
0: Yeah, just continue your thought, Robert, if you're still there.
4: Yeah, can you hear me?
1: Yeah, we can hear you now.
4: Right, I'm back with you. Yes, my thoughts do run on here because, yes, of course, democracy will kick in because this has got to go to the Danish Parliament, and Mette Frederiksen, who's a toughie and can stand up to Trump, and he's been very, very rude to her, said, "Well, it's a good security agreement as far as Denmark's security is concerned." Then added, "It has got to go to, here's a funny thing, to the Danish Parliament." Trump wanted a propaganda win this weekend. He wanted to get the focus back on him because it's all on Putin, as you have been mentioning in your headlines, over the election, over ramping up in Ukraine, over the perceived threat to the region, even to France. Trump wants to say that I'm still here, that I can make the weather as far as security and strategy in the world is concerned. It's a diminishing return, I'm afraid. He is not doing so well. He's not brought peace in Ukraine, and he's not bringing peace in the Middle East.
0: Well, listen, we know that America is increasingly occupied with trying to boost its presence in the high north because of the melting ice sheet up there and real concern about, you know, increasing Russian activity up there and the Indo-Pacific as well with the Chinese threat. I guess the question is, what does that mean for Europe? There are real concerns now amongst NATO's European members that America is just not quite as committed to the defence of Europe.
4: Oh, that's quite evident, Mark, because we've even had mention and then denied, and they said it's just under discussion that they could pull 40,000 troops. America, this is being discussed. This has obviously come from the Pete Hegseth Pentagon. Get out of the wider European region because they are needed in the Middle East, which is strange, isn't it? Because they haven't taken that number of casualties compared with the wars in Afghanistan and Iraq. But American forces are desperately overstretched. And Trump is obviously going to go to Congress for more money. The defense budget is over $1 trillion, it looks like, as to what is coming up, what they're going to ask for. And it's not covering that much. The Trump tactic of being quite emollient, can I put it that way, to former foes like North Korea and Russia and even Xi Jinping, and then insulting at times your allies, has really backfired because he is so isolated particularly in the Iran Middle East strategy, because close allies, and it's not just the UK, can't really work out what he's been up to there, what he really intended to do, what he and Hegseth really thought that they could achieve. It's very problematic as we get into a hot electoral period. We've got the Russian elections, actually, which are important in a funny way. We've got the midterms, and we've got the Israeli election, and we've got very important, pivotal elections coming up in Europe next year, particularly in France, and not to forget Italy, which is an increasingly powerful ally in this. In
1: and
4: some
1: all
4: respect,
1: of them.
4: Powerful than Britain.
1: Yeah, all of them want to win. Robert, we'll have to leave it there. Thank you very much indeed. Thanks for joining us today.
0: Thanks, Robert.
4: Bye.
1: 11 minutes past seven. The words of Earl Spencer in the last 24 hours, I am telling the truth. He's doubled down on the allegations in his upcoming memoir.
0: Yes, in the book, set to be fully released next week, Princess Diana's brother makes a range of rather shocking accusations about the royal family, including that King Charles angrily remarked, we'll forget her soon enough, on the eve of Diana's funeral.
1: In the latest excerpt from the memoir, Earl Spencer remarks on what he calls the lack of care for Prince Harry on the day of the funeral and asks what the then Prince Charles was even doing at the funeral in the first place.
0: Well, meanwhile, Prince Harry was in Birmingham for an Invictus Games education event at a local high school. That happened during the week. Our royal correspondent Cameron Walker was also there.
5: Back to school for Prince Harry with a group of unsuspecting students in Birmingham, focused on a new Invictus education programme rather than his uncle on the front pages. And a new extract of his memoir criticises the royal family for allowing Harry to spin out of control, he says, following his mother's death. And a new bombshell interview has dropped where Earl Spencer hit back at the palace's claim fraternal grief has coloured his memory.
6: I can tell you here and now, those are exactly the words he said. I've only ever had two calls on the line with Prince Charles at any stage of my life. I was hyper alert to what he was saying.
7: There is not time to think or daydream about anything else other than the sport that you're playing.
5: Prince Harry joined a panel of competitors at Nine Styles Academy and answered people's questions, including on how to deal with difficult challenges.
7: In today's world, so much is getting thrown at you guys, at all of us, but especially when you're young. So if you know yourself, then you know the things to stay away from. You know the things that are going to hurt, and therefore maybe you can create some kind of a shield to that.
5: Invictus Games competitor Josh was glad the Prince was back in Britain to support the armed forces community.
8: It's fantastic that the Duke of Sussex is back. I mean, being in that classroom and seeing the children's faces when he walked in, there was shock, there was happiness, there was the Duke of Sussex. It was, it's just great that he's back. And being in school, promoting the Inspire programme, it's just fantastic for the games and for all of us that he's back in the UK.
5: Prince Harry's own children are thought to be settled into their new school, but big questions remain over security. The Duke and Duchess await a decision over whether they are entitled to taxpayer-funded protection. Meanwhile, fresh allegations are expected in his uncle's memoir. In 2026, it appears Prince Harry isn't the one willing to risk it all and spill the royal tea. Cameron Walker, GB News, in Birmingham.
1: I'm sorry, a lot of people have lots of opinions about Prince Harry, but it's lovely to see him doing that stuff. He's so good at it.
0: It does look a bit like a royal engagement, though, it has to be said.
1: Oh, there's no doubt about it, I think, yeah. We're joined by royal commentator Helena Chard now. Good morning, hello.
9: Good morning.
1: What are your thoughts on the book? I feel sad even talking about it because it's so undignified, but you must be asking the same thing. Why would Earl Spencer be talking about this now?
9: Well, he's definitely got his eyes on the prize, but I think everyone is just wondering what that prize is, and that's obviously going to come out in due course. Yes, you are so right. It is really sad, and the lack of compassion and so much more. I mean, where do we start? There's just so much to unpack. But, continuously, we have this detonating, you know, verbal grenades, which are mainly at this moment being thrown at King Charles, I guess the whole palace. This simple tribute to, you know,

0: FIFA, I think the announcement that was sent out was good enough. It was very strong. And I just think that there's just no compassion. I mean, this whole we'll forget her soon enough. I know that actually, I think today's been allegedly, he's branded a hypocrite, allegedly as well. There's a 1998 interview where he said he would never profit from his sister's life. He'd never, profit from the grief. And we know that the grief can cloud reason, which is obviously the main thing that Charles said. But everything is just overshadowing the royal family. And this psychodrama is continuing, this further airing of dirty laundry. And I know the king to be a good man. As we know, it's a real balancing act for him with his health and duty. And he's got terrific work ethic. And underlying all of this, all these allegations that are being thrown, are two boys and their father. I mean, King Charles and the two sons. And I do not know what Charles thinks he's doing. That's Charles Spencer. I do know that his relationship towards the end with his sister was not good. Maybe he feels guilt. Maybe he shows up, he's upset, so he's acting out in a way. But the anger and sadness that William must be receiving more so, because I'm not too sure about Harry and Charles Spencer's allegiance at the moment, but he must be absolutely furious. And the sadness, the possible sadness and the trauma, not to forget, that can be passed on to the next generation of grandchildren. Is Charles Spencer not thinking here? What is going on? But as I say, guilt, self-reflection, accountability. We do know that the peripheral part of the late Diana's life, they were not on talking terms almost. I mean, he named her a fickle friend, manipulative, deceitful, even said the most awful things. Are you getting help for your mental problems? I mean, really quite sad. But I feel, at the moment, there has to be some compassion. Motives seem very unsavory. And actually, some of these allegations are pretty petty. It's just incredibly sad, complicated, angry, pompous. I mean, this is what Charles Spencer is known for. But I think also the giddy like a lottery winner. I mean, what is this? And then at the same time saying that he was cold and, it doesn't go together. That's really contradictory. So I question that. I don't know. What can we say? I think it's incredibly, incredibly sad. And I say fraternal grief can cloud judgment.
1: Okay, Helena, great to get your thoughts, as always. Thanks so
2: Lots of
1: much
2: people think
1: for
2: like that
1: that.
2: too.
0: Thank you.
2: Well, okay.
1: I guess he can, put to bed all the talk about he's just in it for the money by donating it maybe to a landmine charity or something like that. Then,
2: I
1: people
2: don't think
1: couldn't
2: he will.
1: see. You don't think he will?
2: No.
1: No, I
2: Look,
1: think
2: you're
1: he'd be
2: right. That would be
1: right.
2: the right thing to do. I mean, these aristocrats don't have as much money as we think they have.
1: No.
2: And it may well be that he needs the money. Who knows? That doesn't make it right.
1: No.
2: But anyway, at 19 minutes past seven, we'll catch up with the weather now with Alex Burkill.
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4: Good morning, I'm here with your GB News weather forecast from the Met Office. Quite a mixed picture across the UK weather-wise this weekend, with tomorrow looking largely dry, but before that there's a fair amount of showery rain today. We're starting the day on quite a cloudy damp note across some central parts of England and Wales, and then that rain spreads into the southwest. Here it's going to linger through much of the afternoon. Across Scotland and parts of Northern Ireland, Northern England, plenty of showers, some of them hefty with some thunder mixed in as well, but then in between, central parts actually having a decent end to the afternoon with some sunshine. Quite warm in the southeast, temperatures here in the low 20s, further north a few degrees fresher than this and feeling it with some gusty winds as well.

0: Into the evening and the showers across parts of Scotland, they continue. Western areas are likely to see the heaviest showers, and here we could see maybe 10, 20 millimetres of rain building up in a few places. And we do need to watch out for a bit of hail mixed in with those showers as well. A few showers to end the day across Northern Ireland, some for Northern England, but it's drier across central parts. The southern areas are staying quite cloudy, still some rain to come through the evening, and that rain in the southwest then spills further eastwards across those southern counties overnight. So a bit soggy at times here. Meanwhile, overnight, the showers in the north continue. We have the driest weather across more central parts of England and Wales, also some parts of Northern England too. Clear skies here and fresher air means it's going to be a little bit cooler than some recent nights here, but in the far south with the cloud lingering, well, it is again going to be relatively warm and quite humid. Any cloud and rain in the far southeast tomorrow morning, that quickly clears away, and the showers across northern parts, they're gradually going to ease through the day as well. So for many, it is going to be a drier day than today, and there will be more sunshine on offer as well. However, temperatures, if anything, will be down a couple of degrees, still just about getting to the low 20s towards the southeast, but further north, we're looking at mid, possibly high teens at best.
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2: Still to come, Number 10 North has opened its door, if it is a door, to an international leader, and the Chancellor makes a plea to the EU. 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
2: Past 7:25. Now let's talk politics. And Chancellor John Healey is set to press EU finance ministers not to shut the UK out of a plan to protect the bloc's

0: industries from unfair competition.
1: Well, the Made in Europe scheme, which is progressing through the European Parliament as part of its Industrial Accelerator Act, is designed to protect the continent's manufacturing from global competition, especially from China.
0: So let's talk to political commentator Andy Williams, who joins us now. It's interesting that, Healey basically wants us to be part of Europe when it comes to Made in Europe.
2: Well, and rightly so. You know, this is about having a closer partnership with Europe on tech, on defence and on manufacturing, all of which are very sensible goals. Europe remains our biggest trading partner. It's our closest neighbour. And I think, you know, pre-Brexit, we would have automatically been part of this scheme, but we would have had an opt-out if we had wanted to. Now we have to negotiate to join every last scheme that the European Union wants us to be involved in. And I think it's a bit frustrating, really, because this is a very sensible move. It takes up a lot of government bandwidth and time and energy when we could automatically be part of it were we still a member of the European Union. You know, one of the ironies of Brexit is that Britain had a unique position in the EU. We were very good at securing opt-outs. You can think of the single currency, Schengen, the EU Court of Justice. We had an annual rebate on the EU budget. You know, we had a unique agreement as part of the EU with lots of opt-outs, best of both worlds. And now we have to spend all of this time negotiating our way into agreement. So this is just a very sensible, straightforward move, and it's the right thing to do.
1: Well, maybe we shouldn't have to spend a lot of time negotiating about an inclusion in this scheme. Maybe Europe should welcome us in, because the same European Union is more than happy to take Britain's nuclear defence as a shield for Europe now, and increasingly so, the alliance between Europe and the UK is ever closer when it comes to the military offering that the UK can give the EU. Surely it's a quid pro quo.
2: Well, I mean, France is a nuclear power as well, but absolutely.
1: But doesn't offer its nuclear weapons to Europe. The UK will.
2: Look, we're absolutely doing more than our fair share on defence. Obviously, we need to get defence spending up. That's very, very important. But look, you know, of course, the EU wants the UK to be part of these things. We're one of the biggest countries in geographical Europe. It makes complete sense for us to remain closer. But we have to remember, we have to put the Brexit wars of the last 10 years to one side and just be sensible about collaborating and end the infighting. You know, the reality is we are going to, I think, slowly but surely move back to closer alignment in certain areas with Europe, particularly on the economy, because it's just eminently sensible. You know, whatever you look, if you put the immigration debate to one side, it is an absolute steadfast reality that Britain and Europe, the European Union, are going to have a strong economic relationship going forward. And I know some people won't like it, but remember, Brexit was not a vote never to cooperate, never to collaborate with Europe. It was about something else. And this is just, as I say, a perfectly sensible move that I think any government, apart from a reform government, of course, because they're blind to this, would make.
0: I think a lot of people would argue that they're not blind to it. They just believe that Brexit meant Brexit in a different way than has actually happened.
2: No, they mean that Brexit meant Brexit as in let's never, ever have any meaningful relationship with any European Union country.
0: That's
2: because
0: not
2: we don't
0: true.
2: Like it.
0: That's
2: Come
0: not
2: on.
0: True.
2: Well, I'm sorry,
0: it was just that we would continue to do deals, but always on our terms.
2: But Anne, that's not how deals work. Deals are a two-way street. Deals are a negotiation. There's no such thing as deals just on our terms.
0: OK, fair enough. I mean, that's one point of view. Actually, I don't think President Trump would agree with you on that, but there you go. What do you make of the fact that Andy Burnham is sort of beginning to invite world leaders to Number 10 North? Is that performative or does it mean something?
2: I think the answer is let's see. Look, I do worry that Number 10 North is a bit of a gimmick. Successive prime ministers have talked a good game about, you know, whether it was levelling up, as Boris Johnson said, he did nothing on that. The proof will be in the delivery. Andy Burnham's talking a good game about levelling up, about the North. I'm personally not sure about the creation of even more mayors, of even more layers of government, and of,

0: decentralizing power. I'm actually broadly in favor of power being centralized in the capital because that's where it makes sense to be, in the center. So I'm not completely signed up to the number 10 North idea, but if it does spread wealth and opportunity across the country and beyond London and Southeast, it's a good thing. But just having a building in central Manchester that you call number 10 North in itself is not really enough.
1: Okay, Andy Williams, thanks very much for speaking to us this morning.
2: Thank you. 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
4: 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Derby DE1 9TT. UK only. Entrance must be 18 or over. Lines close at 4 p.m. on the 23rd of October. We may call the winner live after all entry routes have closed. Please check the closing time if listening or watching on demand. Good luck.
2: Right, do stay with us. 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
5: Yes, indeed. Big night last night for Brentford. They beat Chelsea. We'll be pouring over the wreckage of Chelsea's defeat after the break. And Manchester United boss Michael Carrick is defending his record. Join me after the break.
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11: 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You. 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
21: I've been in Westminster for a long time, but I know that though power may be here, its effect on people's lives is across the whole of the country. 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
2: Here with the sport, and quite an interesting little story to start with about Oxford United.
5: Yeah, I found it quite fascinating yesterday. We'll see a picture in a moment, but Oxford United of League One Football Club, founded in Headington back in 1893, they released what they called a campus range of leisure wear, if you like, and it said United 93 because obviously their surname, the second part of the name is United. And 93 was the year they were founded, 1893. And it caused a huge backlash.
2: Because it actually says, when you look at it, United 93.
5: Yeah, and it was in the...
2: And what does that mean to anyone who lived through the 9/11 attacks?
5: Yes, exactly. It's the plane where...
2: It's the plane where the passengers brought
5: it
2: down.
5: There's a picture there. Now, I didn't make the... I don't know about you two. I didn't make the connection straight away.
2: It's the first thing I thought of, you see.
5: Was it?
1: It was the first thing I thought of when I saw that. I thought it was some kind of tribute, actually.
5: Right.
1: To...
5: Well, yeah, because it's close to the anniversary, isn't it?
1: Yeah.
5: But anyway, Oxford United released a statement yesterday saying they completely misjudged the timing. They've taken all the stock off the shelves and they've apologised.
2: It's the juxtaposition of the United and the 93.
5: Yes.
2: Which I think to people of a certain age only means the tragedy of that plane.
5: Yes.
1: Yeah.
2: But
5: I do think it's an innocent mistake.
2: But I think it's an innocent mistake.
5: Yes.
2: And it was probably a decision that was made by somebody too young to know.
5: Yeah, I was thinking that in the break. I mean, we forget it's 25 years ago.
1: But was it 1893, is that what
5: 1893 was
1: So the why not 1893, though? That's a strange thing.
5: Why, what's what?
1: Why not 18... Because it could have been 1993.
5: Yeah, true. Well, that's because...
2: It's made to look like a football shirt.
5: A football shirt, a football number.
2: You wouldn't
5: have four numbers on the back, although we're probably not far off that time.
2: It means
5: you'd have to buy four numbers and the club would benefit financially.
1: Yeah,
5: let's look at the action from last night, shall we?
2: Yes, please.
5: We mentioned Brentford last hour, how I broke the habit of a lifetime by concentrating on the winners rather than pouring over the wreckage of the side who lost. Now, Brentford were gone up to third yesterday and are unbeaten this season. Well done to them. But Chelsea, what state they're in. Huge amount of money spent over the summer. A new manager. Xabi Alonso, and look, I mean, a 3-0 defeat last night. It's not as if Brentford took the lead in the first half and sat back and defended for their lives. I mean, they scored all three goals in the second half. That's usually the sign that your players are not up for the fight in the second half of a match. But let's listen to Xabi Alonso and see how he saw that match last night.
26: Well, I would say that we have dropped our consistency, our competitive mentality needed in the second half. You know that the small details can be decisive. You don't have to give advantage in this kind of games where they do with little, they get a lot, and credit to them. But it's about 95 minutes and we have not been able to keep that level throughout these few games in the start of the season, and it's something that we'll have to do better.
1: Well, even worse than Chelsea, Man United. What's going on there?
5: Yeah, really poor start to the season. Michael Carrick did a really good job last year, and that's because partly he didn't have European schedule to contend with. It makes things easy when you've got those fewer games, not clogging up the schedule. We'll hear from him in a moment. They play Fulham tomorrow. A really, really downbeat start to the season, given what they did last year. But let's hear what he had to say, because he was kind of defending yesterday his record in the job and kind of dismissing speculation over his future as well.
27: We've lost a couple of games recently, and feel like we've started and we've been in all the games that we've played, if not been the better team at the start of games. So it's not like we're having a real struggle all the time. We've done a lot of good things in them to put ourselves in really good positions in the games that we've been in, you know. So the belief certainly comes from that, of the good things that we've done that gets totally lost by in some ways in the surrounding feeling, but it doesn't get lost by us.
5: They're showing just what it's like facing the pressure, the maelstrom of everything that goes on at Man United once you lose a few games, similar to Thomas Tuchel with England. Of course, United play Fulham tomorrow. They really need a result.
2: Right, Aidan, thanks very much. See you next hour. Do stay with us because we're going to be going through the papers in a moment with Tim Vincent and Susan Holder.

0: First of all, though, while they're doing their homework, let's get the European weather forecast.
1: Can't wait to get in that sea.
2: Lovely and warm.
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4: There's a mixed picture across the Mediterranean at the moment. Many areas having a few showers, but actually in the west, for Spain, Portugal, it's largely dry, and temperatures here, well, not as high as they have been recently, but still very warm, if not hot, with lots of sunshine. More showers, though, further east, particularly across parts of Italy towards the south. Some of them could be quite heavy. Even some showers further east for places like Croatia and Greece. But plenty of fine weather for most areas of southern Europe into next week.
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6: It's hard to believe because it does feel like just yesterday that it was 25 years ago today that the world changed forever. In New York City, 9/11 is remembered with a poignant, a moving memorial here. This is the site of one of the towers. The names of the victims adorned here on the side of this memorial. Nearly 3,000 people losing their lives that day, including more than 400 firefighters, dozens of New York City police officers, and people from all over the world, including Brits.
5: GB News, the People's Channel. 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
7: We're going back to ancient Greece. Now, we've got the Odyssey still, I think it's done like 1.6 billion now at the World Box Office. So the ancient Greeks are still showing that they know how to tell a story and they know how to reflect ourselves back at us. So first up, we've got Bloodsport, which is then colon titled After Helen of Troy. And I've got a little clip here of one of the characters. It's full of these monologues from this guy called The Messenger. And you'll see what it's like. Just, it's thrilling. This will put you in the mood.
8: As men bled out under the soft glow of streetlights that were turned off after midnight, as windows shattered, as men left, as women stayed, as the people who remembered a different time, a time that never was, sank to their knees and said, take it back, give it back, give me back the world I knew. I want the flat fields and the clear skies.
9: Yeah, that was rather compelling.
7: It's amazing. So he basically comes on at the start.
5: GB News, the People's Channel. 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
10: I sympathise for Prince William because, you know, in the weeks leading up to us finding out that the Princess of Wales was having this lower abdominal surgery that evolved into her cancer, it was a contact of Harry and Meghan's who, in the Dutch version of Endgame, claimed that Catherine was the royal racist along with King Charles. I think that William's ultimate objective is to protect his wife and his family's peace, and I really admire that because That's also been Harry's brand. I'm just trying to protect my wife. So I think that we should be more sensitive about Prince William and not force that he's the one. He's the responsible for this reconciliation and he needs to extend this olive branch. I think ultimately he's just trying to protect his young family and the future of the monarchy.
5: GB News, the People's Channel.
0: Right, we won't look through the front pages, we'll just discuss it with Tim Vincent and Susan Holder, who joined us now. Thanks very much. Let's start, Tim, with Russia preparing us to ramp up war.
11: Well, we were discussing this in the green room before, saying we don't really understand what's going on, because if you read all the facts and the figures about Putin over the how many years this war's been going on with Ukraine, is that he's depleted, he hasn't got any soldiers left, he's forcing his citizens to sign up, the death mortality rate is very high, and then all of a sudden he's got this new impetus and he's got this new energy to go in a different direction. And I know it wouldn't necessarily be troops coming down the high street in London or in the rest of the country, but where's this going and how do they know that that's going to happen? Surely we couldn't have believed everything that was said about him before. If he was that depleted, how has he still got the energy to go in this direction? Either way, we're saying, you know, along

0: with Russia and the war, AI, climate warming. We're just petrified to get out of bed in the mornings now. We don't know where we stand.
1: Is it, do you think, the military-industrial complex briefing out?
2: Well, I mean, we've got to start taking it seriously, whether we're going for off the headlines or whether we're going off other information that I'm sure people have. What worries me more about that, and I know that there is a lot of call for us to ramp up what we spend on our defences, but cybersecurity and internal security of things like power stations and services and things like that, I think we are incredibly vulnerable to it. And there's lots of things that happen that we're told, oh yeah, there was a power outage here, and it's not a cyber attack. And I'm like, well, would you tell us if it was?
0: But you look at Question Time, the politicians on both sides of any party, they act as if, oh well, this is the next problem that we need to sort out, and let's see what we can do for you, the population. They should be foreseeing what these things are and working out in advance and diverting the problems before they are problems. And I completely agree. The amount of cables that are run into our country that are one of those was severed, that would take down half of a city straight away.
3: Well, don't we know that there are actively Russian submarines looking for our cables?
2: Of course,
3: so that if they did want to cut them,
1: they
3: would know where they are.
0: And the problem is, it'll be accidental to begin with. It'll just try what's going to go and happen in here. Oh, sorry, we didn't mean to do this. This isn't World War III, but he's just trying, as he does all the time. He's just testing where this pressure points in our country. So I completely agree that we do need to take it seriously.
3: Well, that should lead us to a story you found in the Mail, I think, Tim, about, if, for instance, your phone pinged in the middle of the night and it said there's a government emergency, leave your home immediately, only take with you the absolute essentials.
0: Yes.
3: They've done a survey to see what we would take with us if that happened.
0: Well, ironically, a lot of people would take sentimental things first. And as a father of young children, I completely understand that there would be certain teddies and bits and T-shirts and blankets that they would want to take. But it's incredible that people are not going for the essential things like water, a phone charger. What would you take if you literally had 20 minutes to get out of the house?
1: All of those things.
0: Yeah, teddy bear.
2: Your blanket.
1: No. all of the essentials. But back in the day, we used to have these public information infomercials or whatever they were called, telling you how to take off your door hinges and put them up against the wall.
2: I remember one about not climbing on a pylon, which I don't think I ever not climbed on a pylon because I was told by the government information film.
1: Do you not remember the nuclear war?
2: I don't remember that one. I was hidden in a back room.
3: We had them. I knew America had them because they called them duck and cover adverts.
2: Yeah. But given that we are quite a nanny state and you can't go on the tube or on a train without being blazoomed with information about do this, do that, think about this, think about that. It might be raining, so put your coat on or whatever it is they tell you to do, as if you can't think of yourself. I don't understand why we have less government information films than we ever did of sensible things about things like crossing the road. Yeah. People now do not know how to cross the road. They're all walking around looking at their phone. Yeah. We need those kind of information. Just to remind people a bit more, I think. We don't seem to do it.
0: Well, the stupid people, yeah. Well, but my question is where are we... Once we've got our essentials and our teddies and our phone chargers and our coats, where are we going?
2: Where do we go to with those things? Would you
0: that hasn't
2: act
0: been explained
2: immediately
0: to anybody.
2: Would you act immediately on a government warning? I switch it off.
0: See, I have a theory that the government warning that we had recently about the fires, I think
1: perfect
0: that was a,
1: example.
0: It was a
1: ridiculous
0: trial.
1: No, it was ridiculous.
2: It wasn't.
1: It was to put out that for wildfires that everybody knew were ongoing anyway.
0: Yeah. I completely agree. It was ridiculous, but I think it was a trial just to make sure everything worked.
3: Yes, but unfortunately, it will have had the opposite effect.
2: Because next time it happens, we'll
3: just say it's another one of those mistakes.
2: Cancel the barbecue. It's not one that you.
0: Well,
2: would
0: also that was the government's answer to climate warming. So, I just don't have any disposable barbecues. Completely nonsense.
3: Yeah.
0: Well, we all now know that we've got our phone chargers ready to go.
3: If there were any sort of really major attack. Your phone wouldn't work anyway.
2: No.
0: Yeah. Mm. I mean... But also, where would you go if there is a major attack anyway? If we're talking nuclear, there's nothing that you could do anyway.
3: It's just awful, isn't it?
1: Well, if they go after our tech, we're back to the Stone Age anyway.
2: Well, we are, and nobody can function. I once tried to buy an iron in a shop where the computer had gone down, and I had the money and I had the iron, and the shop assistant was so discombobulated by the fact she couldn't work the screen... wouldn't sell me
0: Susan,
2: the iron.
0: Forget that. I go to a restaurant and then they ask me to read a code to yeah. order the food for the person that's standing yeah. there to take my order. How ridiculous is that?
3: I still think.

0: Also, we should. The first thing we should all be learning is how to make a radio.
1: A good one.
2: A radio.
1: Yeah. Wind up.
0: If you watch any disaster movie, your mobile phone isn't going to work because the mast will have gone down. Yeah. But the ultimate is how to make a radio.
2: But can you make a radio?
0: Yes, you can.
2: Really?
0: Yeah.
1: Can you make a radio?
2: Have
1: you made a radio?
2: My TV remote control.
1: Well, you should start the YouTube channel and we'd all watch Anne Diamond Wakes makes a radio.
3: I bet if you put in how to make a radio on YouTube, it's there. Everything is.
0: You stick 2 hours in and
2: but
1: we wouldn't have
2: that.
1: That's the trouble. We'd all think we could Google it and we can't Google it. That's the point.
0: Well, just to go back to the encyclopedia.
1: God.
0: I know, it's too terrible. Children in balaclavas.
1: Well, as if Susan. Life couldn't get even more terrible. There's a picture in the, I don't know if you've got the picture, in the Times today of a small child, about 6 or 7, dressed like a kind of Power Ranger in a black with a balaclava with eye holes. Looks like it's a costume. It's not a costume. Some mums outside are sending children into a shop in Bournemouth to steal. And they're going in and swiping to order and running out again, and they're little shoplifters.
0: And they're wearing balaclavas.
1: And they're wearing balaclavas, so you can't tell them. But the parents aren't, which is very odd. But, so it's been happening in Charminster in Bournemouth, and it's just a new way of shoplifting,
2: well, it's
1: as
2: epidemic,
1: if we needed
2: isn't it,
1: new ones.
2: I'm sure everybody has seen a shoplifter when you've been out and about, and how brazen they are now, and how ridiculously...
0: It's actually frightening how brazen they
2: are. The amount of videos that you can see of where they pour... Would you want to be a security person in a supermarket? Because you can get sacked for touching somebody inappropriately when you're trying to stop them.
3: As one or two have been.
2: Absolutely.
3: Really, just, you know, you're expecting them to be there to guard your store, keep people secure. Yeah. If they act, then that's it. But the store doesn't want to know.
2: Some of those people that say they have mental health problems and aggression as well, so they're dealing with all that kind of stuff, but it's the lack of culpability. If you knew, a lot of these crimes would stop if they knew that they were going to get punished, I'm afraid to say. And everybody says, well, you should be doing this. I think the devil's in the detail in that. Those children were stealing watermelon and food, so you could argue, are they hungry? Is this the situation? Yeah. They're not stealing something to order. They're not getting some bottles of wine that they're going to sell to somebody else. So that needs further investigation. But the amount of shoplifting that goes on in this country is ridiculous.
1: Yeah, there's 500,000 shoplifting offences across England and Wales over 1 year. And those are the recorded ones, of course, and they're not all recorded.
0: Okay. It's one of those stories that leads you to say, what is our country coming to?
2: Yeah, yeah.
0: And on that note, we'll move on to the weather, which hopefully is more exciting.
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5: Good morning, I'm here with your GB News weather forecast from the Met Office. Quite a mixed picture across the UK weather-wise this weekend, with tomorrow looking largely dry, but before that there's a fair amount of showery rain today. We're starting the day on quite a cloudy damp note across some central parts of England and Wales, and then that rain spreads into the southwest. Here it's going to linger through much of the afternoon. Across Scotland and parts of Northern Ireland, Northern England, plenty of showers, some of them hefty with some thunder mixed in as well, but then in between central parts actually having a decent end to the afternoon with some sunshine. Quite warm in the southeast, temperatures here in the low 20s, further north a few degrees fresher than this and feeling it with some gusty winds as well. Into the evening and the showers across parts of Scotland, they continue. Western areas are likely to see the heaviest showers, and here we could see maybe 10, 20 millimetres of rain building up in a few places, and we do need to watch out for a bit of hail mixed in with those showers as well. A few showers to end the day across Northern Ireland, for Northern England, but it's drier across central parts. Southern areas are staying quite cloudy, still some rain to come through the evening, and that rain in the southwest then spills further eastwards across those southern counties overnight. So a bit soggy at times here. Meanwhile, overnight, the showers in the north continue. We have the driest weather across more central parts of England and Wales, also some parts of Northern England too. Clear skies here and fresher air means it's going to be a little bit cooler than some recent nights here, but in the far south, with the cloud lingering, well, it is again going to be relatively warm and quite humid. Any cloud and rain in the far southeast tomorrow morning, that quickly clears away, and the showers across northern parts, they're gradually going to ease through the day as well. So for many, it is going to be a drier day than today, and there will be more sunshine on offer as well. However, temperatures, if anything, will be down a couple of degrees, still just about getting to the low 20s towards the southeast, but further north, we're looking at mid, possibly high teens at best.
4: Today, clouds overhead, total zen within. 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
2: 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Entrance must be 18 or over. 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
20: 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I say, "Oh yes, on what?" 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
21: "Hello, are you the famous Sue?" "The whole crew hit me here now. We came to celebrate."
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25: Well, I'm here right in the epicentre of the protest.
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27: You just tuned in. Where have you been?
25: It is raucous here tonight.
5: That's what makes us the fearless champion of Britain.
0: Good morning. President Trump confirms the US and Denmark have reached a deal on Greenland's security.
28: Yes, taking the truth to Truth Social, President Trump said Washington will ramp up a large military presence in the newly claimed territory, adding the deal was necessary for the sake of national security.
0: And the US president is also receiving a bit of a backlash after announcing that he is immediately banning the broadcasters CNN, MSNBC and Politico from the White House, saying they constantly write fiction and lies. CNN have hit back and said that's an illegal assault on free speech. Yes, Donald Trump has lashed out at CNN and Politico and other outlets he deems to be left-wing. But could there be legal repercussions for the president? Find out more with me very soon.
1: It's the royal row that continues to unravel as Earl Spencer claims that he is actually telling the truth about what was said by King Charles when Princess Diana died. We'll have the latest with our royal correspondent.
28: Will Vladimir Putin escalate the war in Ukraine and ramp up hybrid attacks on European countries? That's the latest warning ahead of a parliamentary election process in Russia this weekend.
1: And pro-Palestine protesters will greet Ed Sheeran tonight ahead of his first show since all of his opening acts announced their withdrawal from his tour over comments about the war in Gaza.
28: And some food for thought as scientists develop disease-resistant, genetically modified foods. Could this be the future of British farming?
2: It's a derby with a difference. Millwall host West Ham United in the Championship today for the first meeting between the fierce London rivals in nearly 15 years. We'll be looking ahead to it later this hour with former Hammers midfielder Lee Bowyer.
3: Many places will see a bit of rain today. Could be quite heavy for some of us. Stick around to find out if it will affect your plans.
1: Well, it's just gone 8 o'clock. I'm Anne Diamond.
28: And I'm Mark White. Welcome along to Saturday's GB News Breakfast.
1: Jack's been in touch.
4: Oh, yes.
1: Says building a radio was the first thing taught to young engineer trainees in the Royal Navy once their initial training was over. I was making that remark a few minutes ago that in testing times, if we got the alert to sort of run and cover or something, if something terrible was going to happen, we should all know how to build a radio.
28: Yeah. And an analogue radio rather than a digital
1: That's
28: radio,
1: right,
28: obviously.
1: Yeah. And there are lots of instructions, while you can go on the internet, on how to build a radio. For instance, there's I'm going to have a go at this when I get home. In Scout Life, so this is something taught to scouts, young scouts, how to build a homemade radio that really works. And it does look, as long as you've got a few bits and pieces.
28: I won't hold you to
1: easy.
28: It. I won't ask you to bring it
1: I'll
28: in
1: bring
28: tomorrow.
1: It in. No, I think I've got other things to do as well this
28: yeah,
1: afternoon.
28: Of course.
1: Yeah. OK, on to the words of Earl Spencer, because there's no doubt his book is really making news at the moment. He is defending himself, saying, I am telling the truth. He's doubling down on those allegations made in his upcoming memoir.
28: Well, in the book set to be fully released next week, Princess Diana's brother makes a range of rather shocking accusations about the royal family, including that King Charles angrily remarked, we'll forget her soon enough. That was on the eve of Diana's funeral.
1: In the latest excerpt from the memoir, Earl Spencer remarks on what he calls the lack of care for Prince Harry on the day of the funeral and asks what the then Prince Charles was doing there in the first place.
28: Well, amongst all the chaos, Prince Harry has been in Birmingham this week for an Invictus Games education event at a local school. Our royal reporter, or correspondent even, Cameron Walker, was there.
6: Back to school for Prince Harry with a group of unsuspecting students in Birmingham, focused on a new Invictus education programme rather than his uncle on the front pages. And a new extract of his memoir criticises the royal family for allowing Harry to spin out of control, he says, following his mother's death. And a new bombshell interview has dropped where Earl Spencer hit back at the palace's claim fraternal grief has coloured his memory.
7: I can tell you here and now, those are exactly the words he said. I've only ever had two calls on the line with Prince Charles at any stage of my life. I was hyper alert to what he was saying.
9: There is not time to think or daydream about anything else other than the sport that you're playing.
6: Prince Harry joined a panel of competitors at Nine Styles Academy and answered people's questions, including on how to deal with difficult challenges.
9: In today's world, so much is getting thrown at you guys, at all of us, but especially when you're young. So if you know yourself, then you know the things to stay away from. You know the things that are going to hurt, and therefore, maybe you can create some kind of a shield to that.
6: Invictus Games competitor Josh was glad the Prince was back in Britain to support the armed forces community.
4: It's fantastic that the Duke of Sussex is back. I mean, being in that classroom and seeing the children's faces when he walked in, there was shock, there was happiness, there was the Duke of Sussex. It was, yeah, it's just great that he's back. And being in school, promoting the Inspire programme, it's just fantastic for the games and for all of us that he's back in the UK.
6: Prince Harry's own children are thought to be settled into their new school, but big questions remain over security. The Duke and Duchess await a decision over whether they are entitled to taxpayer-funded protection. Meanwhile, fresh allegations are expected in his uncle's memoir. In 2026, it appears Prince Harry isn't the one willing to risk it all and spill the royal tea. Cameron Walker, GB News in Birmingham.
1: Well, let's talk to former royal correspondent Charles Ray. Very good morning to you, Charles. What do you make of all this?
8: Well, I mean, the whole thing is shocking. I mean, it's when I first heard the allegations from Charles Spencer, I was, as I say, I was astonished. I was astounded that anybody could say that sort of thing about the late Princess of Wales. But I have to say, for a start off, there are only ever two men on the end of that telephone conversation. Mm. And clearly that telephone conversation was not a happy conversation. It was an angry conversation, whatever you decide. All I know is that from the time of covering the War of the Waleses, the death of Princess Diana, and actually being in Westminster Abbey, and my seat was facing the royal family. And I can tell you that the then Prince of Wales was grief-stricken and devastated. Mm. And I would be utterly, utterly shocked and surprised if he had said anything at all like the allegations that he has made about the mother of his two sons, their two sons. And the other thing that is important to remember is that at that time, the relationship between Diana and her brother was not very good. It was low. Whereas the relationship
10: I think
8: between...
10: I'm just...
8: Sorry.
1: No, I think Charles could hear you. I don't know. Charles, can you hear us all right?
8: Yes, I can.
1: We can hear you good too as well. There was a little click in our ears.
8: I'm just saying that the relationship between Diana and Charles Spencer was at an all-time low, whereas the relationship between Diana and her ex-husband was back on an even keel. They were getting on very well together. They were seeing each other, you know, not on dates, but, you know, they'd pop in for tea and everything else. So this is not the then Prince of Wales, the now King, that I recognise. Yes, he's got a temper. There is no question about that. And we've seen flare-ups of him before, but it comes back down again. And as I say, the other thing is that Charles Spencer also vowed at one time never to make any money out of his late sister. Now, this book is going to make him millions. I think millions that he doesn't actually need, because he's quite a wealthy man in any case. So he's had this grudge against the royal family for the last nearly 30 years, even perhaps longer. And it's now coming out.
1: Why now?
8: Well, it's 30 years next year of her death, and I'm surprised that the book has come out just now, because we're going to be, I mean, maybe it's because when the anniversary comes along, we're going to be inundated with various books, various documentaries, and so forth, and he wanted to get his out first. I understand what he's saying, that he is saying that he clearly remembers what the then Prince of Wales said to him. Who knows where the truth lies? I'm just surprised that the now King would have said anything at all like that. And I also take argument with the giddy like a lottery winner allegation of his. I mean, that is not something I recognise.
10: And you were saying he is a wealthy man then, because clearly lots of people are speculating that the only reason he has done this is because he needs the money. Three ex-wives, now a fourth, and, you know, he's running out of cash, and that's why he's doing this.
8: I don't know what his financial status is, but he's got Althorp, and that makes money because it has lots of visitors. because of the connection with Diana. Yeah. Lots of people want to go and see her family home. They don't get anywhere near the island where she's buried, but they're close enough, you know, to want to visit. So he's making money out of that. And I don't have any problems with him making money out of his stately home. And I don't know what his cash flow balance is. Yes, you're right, he's had three ex-wives and I got another wife. It's hard to say that money was the only reason for him coming out with this book, because I just don't think he needs it.
1: Whatever side you might be on, if you took sides, it just is such an ugly war to be. Oh, sure. It's basically washing their dirty linen in public. We don't need that anymore. Let her rest.
8: Well, I agree that, you know, Diana sells papers. It's on broadcast news, radio, television, all over the place. And you mentioned her name. She's one of those iconic people that people want to listen about, read about. And you just got to look the last couple of days, look at social media. I mean, it's hard to find any other topic on social media where someone has not put in their two pence worth. So, yeah, it's almost 30 years since she died. It was the greatest tragedy of most of our lives, especially if you've known her and met her even a short time. So I'm very sad that this has come to this. I think Spencer will eventually come to regret what he's done.
28: And Charles, we heard in Cameron Walker's report just a short time about the return of Harry in the sense of doing these engagements, which could, you know, if you had been in a coma for the last few years, you might think was just a royal engagement, that nothing had changed here.
8: Yeah. Well, it's, you know, he's going to carry on business as usual. It would be incredible if either William or Harry actually ever said anything in public about this book. I would wonder what is happening behind the scenes, though. If you've got an allegations like this, and, you know, your dad had made these allegations about your late mother, should not be saying, Dad, did you actually say this sort of thing? How did the conversation come about? Now, that would apply to both William and Harry. Surely they would want to know whether there was any truth at all in any of these allegations. It would only be natural. Forget about the fact that he's the king. He's their dad, you know, and he's supposed to have made some pretty hurtful comments about their mother.
1: Yeah, the family dynamic is just going to rumble on and on and on. I just think in 100 years' time, it suddenly becomes a historic thing, like you know, the Tudors that we look back on. Because the Spencer family, very ancient aristocratic family, and it used to be argued that actually Diana was more royal than Prince Charles at
8: That's
1: the time,
8: true.
1: Do you
8: That's
1: remember?
8: True.
1: Because the Spencers were incredibly aristocratic going back for centuries. It just seems like history goes on producing these big dramas out of our royal family and the people future, around them.
8: The future Anne Diamond and the future Mark White will be looking back on this, you know, in the 50, 100 years' time as what happened then. I mean, that's what we do now with, as you quite rightly say, with history.
28: Yeah, well, we do that with, you know, Mrs. Simpson and the former king. God, I can't
1: Edward
28: remember. Edward, that was it. Yes, indeed. Of course.
1: Yeah.
28: That's exactly what they'll be speculating.
1: The drama rolls on and on and on, doesn't it? Charles, thank you so much. It's lovely to talk to you. Yeah. And it will sell books. But I cannot figure out why he would write a book now.
28: Well, and unless he just doesn't have the money, or maybe he wants to set the record straight, but why wait, you know, the better part of four decades?
1: And rake
28: to
1: it all up again in a way that seems so ugly and unbecoming and undignified and will be very hurtful, I would have thought, for Harry and William to read, let alone Charles and Camilla, King and Queen, would you believe? 8:15 at that time. Let's catch up with the weather. Here's Alex Burkill.
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3: Good morning. I'm here with your GB News weather forecast from the Met Office. Quite a mixed picture across the UK weather-wise this weekend, with tomorrow looking largely dry. But before that, there's a fair amount of showery rain today. We're starting the day on quite a cloudy, damp note across some central parts of England and Wales. And then that rain spreads into the southwest. Here it's going to linger through much of the afternoon. Across Scotland and parts of Northern Ireland, Northern England, plenty of showers, some of them hefty with some thunder mixed in as well. But then in between, central parts actually having a decent end to the afternoon with some sunshine. Quite warm in the southeast, temperatures here in the low 20s, further north a few degrees fresher than this, and

0: for a bit of hail mixed in with those showers as well. A few showers to end the day across Northern Ireland, some for Northern England, but it's drier across central parts. Southern areas are staying quite cloudy, still some rain to come through the evening, and that rain in the southwest then spills further eastwards across those southern counties overnight. So a bit soggy at times here. Meanwhile, overnight, the showers in the north continue. We have the driest weather across more central parts of England and Wales, also some parts of Northern England too. Clear skies here and fresher air means it's going to be a little bit cooler than some recent nights here, but in the far south with the cloud lingering, well, it is again going to be relatively warm and quite humid. Any cloud and rain in the far southeast tomorrow morning, that quickly clears away, and the showers across northern parts, they're gradually going to ease through the day as well. So for many, it is going to be a drier day than today, and there will be more sunshine on offer as well. However, temperatures, if anything, will be down a couple of degrees, still just about getting to the low 20s towards the southeast, but further north, we're looking at mid, possibly high teens at best.
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2: Do stay with us. 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We'll be discussing that next.
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2: 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Welcome back. It's 21 minutes past eight.
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0: were on White House grounds, actually, as he announced the ban.
1: You get so tired of reading and seeing fake news. When you look at CNN, it's just fake. That's why their ratings are no good. When you look at MS Now, which used to be MSNBC, which some people call MSDNC, Democratic National Committee, it's fake news. It's fake news. And when you look at Politico, I mean, they got a government. The government under Biden gave them like $8 million to keep them afloat. And the stories they wrote are fake. So there's a lot of news, and there may be others to join them, and maybe they can get better and would like to have them in.
2: Well, the question is, of course, how long is this going to work for? But CNN has already responded to the claims and branded the move an illegal assault on the freedoms of the American press.
0: Well, joining us now, Olivia Utley, GB News' political correspondent. And I suppose CNN have a point, don't they? Because they are there to ask questions on behalf of the American public. So in banning them, he's sort of banning their representative.
3: Well, that is definitely the point that CNN is going to make. And under the First Amendment, it sounds as though they're going to have a pretty good claim. It isn't quite clear what's triggered this ban. Obviously, Donald Trump and CNN and Politico have issues which have gone back years. In his first term in office, Donald Trump said that CNN had a sort of dirty deal going on with the Democrats, and Politico too. Recently, he said that Politico and the Democrats under Joe Biden had made a deal whereby the American government would subsidise into the tune of $8 million. Politico says that's not true. People working for the US government had many subscriptions to Politico to analyse legislative behaviour, etc., etc., as you would expect, but there was no suggestion of grants or subsidies. But this is something which Donald Trump has maintained for years. What's awkward about this, of course, is that there were CNN and Politico journalists on the ground in the White House and in the air with J.D. Vance on a trip when this news was breaking. It doesn't look as though CNN or Politico are going to take this lying down. And it'll be fascinating to see what sort of legal fracas the two get into.
2: They'll build it up into an enormous battle because it's good for their ratings. CNN did very well in sort of ratings-wise in President Trump's first term. When Biden got into office, they crashed, plummeted, made lots of redundancies. Now, of course, he's in office. They're back up there because they're the sort of Trump-hating channel.
3: Well, exactly. And you've got to wonder why Donald Trump has reacted like this. It does seem a little bit as though he is a president getting increasingly rattled, got the midterms coming up. He is under a lot of pressure domestically. There are plenty of Americans who still haven't forgiven him for starting that Iran war, which has obviously hiked oil prices all over the world, not just in America. And it seems as though he is beginning to sort of lash out a little bit. Whether this was the most sensible move politically, let alone legally, we will have to wait and see. Because as you say, Mark, sometimes perhaps for the US president, the best thing to do is ignore CNN and see what happens with their ratings if they are ignored. As you say, once he sort of gives them this attention, talks about banning them, then people who don't like Donald Trump will flock to CNN.
0: It's odd, isn't it, that he even feels the need to ban them? Because he so often just throws himself at the press corps, takes any questions, and that's what's actually quite refreshing. He takes all sorts of questions and bats them away if he doesn't like
2: them. In a way that Biden never did.
0: That's right. Why bother to ban them?
3: Well, exactly. And also, he and various press secretaries of his have had a skill, if you like, I don't know if we can call it that, of really knocking down some journalists in those huge press conferences that the president does. And that tends to get pretty good publicity for the president. Mm. So you wonder why he has taken this extraordinary step of banning them and all of the legal repercussions that could get him into. And again, I think it comes back to this point of the president is looking a little bit rattled.
2: Well, he has some positive news to announce to the American people over Greenland, at least. You know, this deal that we're told will strengthen American security in the high north for Greenland, and also, of course, give them access to these rare earth minerals.
3: Yes, I mean,
0: that's a win for him, isn't it?
3: It is a win for him. A couple of caveats, which I'll mention in a moment, but just to lay out the terms of the deal, America would be able to build military bases on Greenland, which is, of course, still a Danish

0: sovereign territory without the permission of Denmark. I mean, that is really quite extraordinary. Marco Rubio seems very happy with it. He says that this has permanently and completely addressed the situation and that there will be no more problems between the US and Greenland. Obviously, this comes after earlier this year, Donald Trump said that he was going to take control of Greenland, seize it from Danish hands. Very, very difficult to do when Denmark is, of course, a NATO member. It should be said, though, that actually a deal like this was put forward, very similar to this, was put forward by the Danish Prime Minister not very long ago, just a few months ago. And Donald Trump absolutely balked at it. He didn't like the idea of it at all. He said the only way to address the concerns was for America to own Greenland. He seems to have backtracked on that quite a lot, and he is now presenting this as a win. But it is actually something very similar to a deal
1: but
0: which
1: he's rejected. He's wrapped it in a different ribbon, really.
0: He's wrapped it in a different ribbon, something which Donald Trump is very good at.
1: Back to the banning of CNN, etc. Is he physically removing them from the White House? That's what he's doing. And those reporters that were actually in the White House at the time, were they kicked out?
0: They stayed around. So that shows how seriously CNN and Politico are going to take this. Yes, what Donald Trump is planning to do is not to let these journalists on White House territory at all. Clearly, the journalists think that they have a legal right to be there, and they have said that they're going to fight it hard under the First Amendment. So let's see where it all ends up. Donald Trump, obviously, is pretty powerful when you get into a legal battle with him, but they're not going to take this lying down.
2: OK, Olivia.
1: Feisty stuff from the States.
2: Maybe it's worth reflecting on, you know, as much as Donald Trump is being criticised for this, maybe we should just reflect a little closer to home. We have still got Labour ministers that actively boycott this channel, that won't come on our airwaves to answer the questions of our viewers, despite, of course, us being Britain's number one news channel.
1: Yeah, we are getting more and more Labour paper on, just in the interests of balance, aren't we?
2: Yeah, no Yvette Cooper, no Ed Miliband.
1: No.
2: And others.
1: A lot of people at home saying we don't want to see them anyway.
2: Well, that's true, yeah. Be careful what you wish for.
1: It's our job to be balanced, absolutely. Olivia, thanks very much indeed. It's 8:28, time for the Great British Giveaway. Here's how to try and win it.
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4: 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Derby DE1 9TT. UK only. Entrance must be 18 or over. Lines close at 4 p.m. on the 23rd of October. We may call the winner live after all entry routes have closed. Please check the closing time if listening or watching on demand. Good luck.
1: Very good luck. Aidan will be here with the sport in a couple of moments.
5: Yes, indeed. A derby with a difference in the Championship today. Millwall hosting their bitter rivals West Ham United. We're joined by Lee Bowie, the former Hammers midfielder, after the break to go through it all. Can't wait for that.
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0: the country. We may be where rules are made, but it's where they're implemented that matters. 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Vox Populi, Vox Dei.
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14: Time to go through the sport now. Here's Aidan.
15: Yes, we've got a derby with a difference to talk about in just a few minutes. Millwall face West Ham today for the first time in nearly 15 years. They don't play each other very often in their history, but I'm intrigued about the social history of some of the clubs in this country and in Europe. We know that, for example, lots of clubs grew out of the churches and youth clubs just to give young boys something to do, to occupy themselves, to save them from wandering the streets. In Germany, for example, if you go to Wolfsburg, you can buy a VW Passat or whatever model you've got in the reception
16: room. Oh, because it came from the Volkswagen. From
15: it's their team. Right. Bayer Leverkusen came from Bayer, the drugs company. So yes. Aspirin, Claritin, all these names that we know from our shelves at home. They all came out of Bayer, and they had a football team as well. Yeah. Now, Millwall and West Ham is slightly different, but it's kind of the same principle. They both grew out of work teams. West Ham was formed by the dockers who worked at Thames Ironworks. Millwall came from Morton's jam factory, and a rivalry developed there at the end of the 19th century, all the way to the present day. There have been some historical hooligan flashpoints as well. I mean, a huge police operation today. 400 officers have been put on standby by the Met Police and the City of London Police in a joint operation. So we hope it all passes off safely. Wow. But here to talk more about the occasion is the former West Ham United midfielder, Lee Bowyer. Lee, thanks very much indeed for joining us this morning. I believe you grew up in Canning Town, right in the heart of the old school West Ham territory. What did this fixture mean to supporters growing up? Because they don't play each other that often, do they?
17: No, they don't, but it's obviously a big rivalry. As you know, always has been, always will be. And today, like you said, there's going to be a big police presence, and I think it's going to be needed. I just hope that we're talking about the right things that happen on the pitch than everything else that could go on off the pitch.
15: What about as a manager then? Because, I mean, you've managed in big games and you've played in big games as well throughout your career, Champions League, international matches and so forth. Is the key going to be managing, or particularly for West Ham as the kind of, you know, the team there to be shot at, is the key going to be managing the game rather than the occasion, or playing the game rather than the occasion?
17: Yeah, I think as a manager, you just got to make sure that everybody competes and doesn't get afraid of the occasion, which I'm sure the players will be fine. They do it week in, week out. They've been to bigger and better stadiums where there's more fans and probably more hostile, I would say. They'll be used to that. So it's just keeping that composure, making

0: sure you say keep 11 players on the pitch at all times and no one doing nothing silly, but still being competitive.
1: Now, you played for Charlton against Millwall, actually, what, 25-odd years ago. But, I mean, what's that occasion like? Because, as you say, keeping players on the pitch can be difficult. All the best intentions can be there, but sometimes players can lose their head, can't they?
0: Yeah. Obviously, I'm saying that, and then I was an 18-year-old kid just coming through the ranks playing at the New Den, and I did get sent off. That's what I know firsthand. You need to keep 11 players on the pitch. So, but yeah, mine wasn't so much I lost my cool or anything. It was just I played against Alex Ray. He was more older, more wiser, and he got the ref to send me off for two yellow cards without even touching him twice. So, but yeah, I quickly learned my lesson with that one. But yeah, as long as you're sensible, especially now with the referees, with the rules, with the laws, like it's becoming a non-contact sport. So as long as you stay within them lines, then it'll be fine.
1: And Lee, West Ham are finding their feet, aren't they, after a couple of dodgy early results? I mean, you'd fancy them to win today, wouldn't you, particularly against a Millwall side that's hit with injury?
0: Yeah, yeah. Millwall's, like you've said, they've got quite a few injuries, I think. And West Ham, if they do the right things, and I should think they'd come out comfortable winners and go on to win the league. I can't see anyone getting close to them.
1: It will tell West Ham's management and their fans a lot about their mentality today, won't it, if they were to trip up?
0: Yeah, but I just can't see it happening. They've got too many experienced players now. Like, most of them players played in the Premiership. They played for their countries. So, I just can't see that happening. I think West Ham are a level above Millwall, without being too disrespectful. But that's the facts, and everybody can see that. But that's on paper. So on paper doesn't always win your football matches. So as long as they go there with the right attitude, then they'll come out on top.
1: And Lee, while I've got you, I must ask you about the England squad announcement yesterday. You did win a cap against Portugal back in September 2002, of course. What did you make of some of the inclusions? I mean, we've got Cole Palmer back into the squad and Trent Alexander-Arnold, of course. What did you make of those inclusions?
0: Yeah, I think that they should have both gone to the World Cup anyway. I think Trent, obviously, we lost James early on. He got an injury, didn't he, early, and then we had no right back. We had two, three different players playing in that position. So I think he should have gone with his quality. I think we missed that. And, Colton Palmer, again, yes, he didn't have a good season last season. He had a bit niggly injuries, but I think he should have gone as well in the summer. So, it's good to see them back in. I hear that Calvert-Lewin's back in as well. He's earned it. He's carried on from what he done last season, which is good for Leeds and for himself. So, yeah, hopefully the three of them do well, and then we continue putting them three lads in the squad.
1: Again, with your manager's hat on, Lee, how did you feel when you looked at Thomas Tuchel back in the summer there, making those big decisions and having literally seconds to get them right? You've been there with Charlton, of course, in the playoff final. What goes through a manager's mind when you have to make those decisions at speed?
0: It's difficult, but for me, watching it in the summer, I just don't know why. I don't know why it went so quickly to a defensive-minded game for us. You know, yes, they had a little bit of pressure, but sometimes you can ride that pressure. If we'd have kept players, or when we did take off a player, then put on a player like for like, you know, like a attack-minded player. I think we just had too many defenders on the pitch in the end, and it was inevitable that what was going to happen, you know, like we was going to concede. Messi had a free reign. You can't do that. We controlled him and looked after him in the first half so well. It's like he wasn't even in the game, but as soon as we went to that defensive-minded stuff, Messi just run right and does what he does. So I think we invited the pressure unnecessarily. Yes, if they had scored when they was on top, then maybe you might change it. But I don't think we needed to change it at that time. And for the last 20, 25 minutes, however long it was, to invite that amount of pressure, I just don't think it was necessary. So, but look, he's a miles better manager than I am and see the game differently. But that's what it was like for me watching it on the setting.
1: Yeah, and you weren't the only one seeing it that way as well. And Diamond certainly felt the same when we went over it back in the summer, as did everybody else. Listen, thanks very much indeed for joining us, Lee. We hope you enjoy the game today and we'll catch up with you again soon. Thanks.

0: Right, take care. Thank you.
1: Cheers, Lee. Great name to have on the show. Played in Champions League, played for England, of course, played for Leeds United. Almost had that move to Liverpool in 2002. I know too much about his career, really, don't I?
2: Yeah, you do.
3: And Leeds United did very well, of course, up to fourth in the Premier League.
1: They are indeed. Good to see you this morning.
2: Yeah, absolutely. You too. Are you back in the next hour?
1: No.
2: Oh, you're not?
1: You're going to miss me.
2: We'll see about
3: that. We will.
2: OK, do stay with us. Still to come, amongst all the other stories in the newspapers, we're also looking at why our schools being urged to give children lessons outdoors. It's good for you in the rain. That and more in the papers with Tim Vincent and Susan Holder. Hi there. But first of all, here's the European forecast.
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7: There's a mixed picture across the Mediterranean at the moment. Many areas having a few showers, but actually in the west, for Spain, Portugal, it's largely dry and temperatures here, well, not as high as they have been recently, but still very warm, if not hot, with lots of sunshine. More showers, though, further east, particularly across parts of Italy towards the south. Some of them could be quite heavy. Even some showers further east for places like Croatia and Greece. But plenty of fine weather for most areas of southern Europe into next week.
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9: It's difficult to imagine, but where I'm stood now could one day be a brand new high street, serving thousands of people in a town that doesn't even exist yet. Plans are still at an early stage, with a planning application expected later in the year. But it's already causing huge concerns for those who live nearby.
10: The village hasn't changed in probably 1,000 years. Farmsteads are in the doomsday book. It's a very close-knit, small farming community. A new town plonked in the middle would seriously disrupt the local area. It's the wrong scheme in the wrong place.
9: The plans are being brought forward by Welbeck Land, working with landowner Eton College. The North Barnes Partnership says putting the new homes and infrastructure in one place is the best way to meet the area's needs.
8: GB News, the People's Channel. 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
11: Honestly, what is he doing? He's not a working royal. Why is he pretending or behaving as though he is one? He has really seriously, he walked away from it and now he's trying to come back in on the side. It's actually quite irritating.
12: Well, I think they've been doing that from the moment they left Britain, haven't they? They were told at the time, the Queen said to them in Sandringham, there's no half in, half out deal. That was the Sandringham deal. And they ignored that. When they've been going for years on these quasi supposed royal tours, laying wreaths at cenotaphs, meeting dignitaries around the world. We saw when they went to Nigeria, the same to Colombia. So for all intents and purposes, they've still been trying to act like they're royals. Obviously, we know they're not allowed to use the HRH titles. They're still in abeyance.
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13: The Proms have a tradition of highlighting orchestral music in particular, as opposed to, say, chamber music. How did Dolly Parton benefit from the treatment of the BBC Symphony Orchestra and chorus and the BBC singers?
14: Well, I thought it worked very well, actually. It's important to remember this was a standalone package. It wasn't incorporated into the classical pieces. It was its own entity. And, of course, you know, people might say, what does she have to do with classical music? Well, the idea of the Proms originally was to introduce classical music to a broader audience and to introduce them to some of the lighter music and then develop them into more serious classical music aficionados later. And if we can use Dolly Parton as a way to introduce more of the British public to classical music, I think that's only a good thing.
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2: Welcome back at 8:46. Let's have a quick look through the front pages. The Telegraph reporting on Russia preparing to ramp up war on the continent.
3: The Times reports thousands more may be hit with mansion tax.
2: In the Daily Mail, Earl Spencer says, I am telling the truth as the royal row intensifies.
3: And The Sun's top story says, hypocrite Spencer rakes in a fortune from Diana's death.
2: Yeah, joining us to go through all of that lot, broadcaster Tim Vincent and author and journalist Susan Holder. What were we going to start with? Ed Sheeran and the almighty mess.
0: What a crazy...
2: his friend has got him into.
0: Well, a crazy situation, yes. Apparently, this Macklemore, who was his support act, is a friend of his and was somebody that Ed Sheeran and other people knew was somebody who might speak out on different issues as part when he was on stage. And I don't think Ed Sheeran specifically had a problem with that because he knew that. But the promoters and venue owners in America on the tour did have a problem. And so he has been removed and all... shades of God and so what has unleashed off the back of that, which I cannot understand when we don't know what Ed Sheeran thinks about the situation specifically, because he won't say, and he doesn't.
2: But he's being
0: criticised.
2: Well, he's being criticised for not saying anything.
0: I just at the risk of pointing out the absolute obvious here, he's not a politician.
3: No.
0: He's a musician. He's an entertainer. And in the olden days, Elvis Presley was once asked, what do you think about the Vietnam War? And he said, ma'am, I'm just an entertainer. I'd rather not give my opinion about that. Dolly Parton famously trod a very careful line, especially as coming from the deep south of America, of never getting involved with politics. I have my opinions and I'm not going to tell you.
3: Yeah.
0: Entertainers who want to do that, that is their perfect right. And they can... I remember as a teenager, I loved going to see Billy Bragg. I knew what he stood for. I wanted to stand in the audience and I wanted to hear him speak about it and sing his protest songs about what he sang about at that time. I loved Billy Bragg. But I also knew what I was... I bought a ticket on the basis that I knew I was going to see that. It wasn't being forced upon me in a way that I wasn't expecting. But most entertainers, do you know what they want to do? They want to entertain.
3: Yeah. Yeah.
0: They want to give you time out. They want you to have the hour or two in their company where you're not thinking about all the things that you might be thinking
15: about
0: politics.
15: You would think, though, that if they're friends, you would have thought he privately would know what his political stance is already, and they've worked together before, so it shouldn't be any surprise. I think it's slightly alarming, though, and I'm going to make a correlation between Trump banning CNN from the White House and I think it's Robert Kraft who owns the stadium banning somebody because they have a political opinion. And, you know, there's a dichotomy there, isn't it? And it shouldn't be like that. People should be allowed... He's not inciting anybody.
0: But also...
15: And he's actually saying free Palestine. He's not saying anything else apart from that.
0: But
15: so
0: also,
15: you worry about the fact that nobody will be allowed to say anything at some point.
0: Because you have to have the right opinion. And again, I'm from the age group where I don't believe that I have to agree with everything somebody says to like them, to respect them, to be able to communicate with them.
3: 100%. It's the pylon, isn't it?
0: It's
3: if you don't agree with what the particular sort of in vogue pause is at the moment, then you can't...
0: What people don't realise is that those goalposts move. And if you state your claim on that just because you want to be in with everybody else and you think, I better say that because that's what people want me to say. When they move the goalposts, you'll be outside the goalpost. All you can do is believe what you believe. But if you don't want to say it, I absolutely think you should have that right.
15: I think there should be as much vigour and vim and arguments and vocal observations with the climate change as much as we are concentrating on two countries that seem to affect the whole world, and we all seem to have a comment or an opinion on it. And this is just the latest example. We should be concentrating on bigger fish to fry, I think, personally. But I've never been to see Ed Sheeran. He's not my
2: kind. No, but all of the people who have bought tickets to go and see him haven't bought tickets because they want to know what
0: his politics are.
2: They want to hear him do his music.
0: But and the only reason you'd be giving your ticket back now is because your friends are like, we go and see Ed Sheeran. And all of a sudden, you haven't got the right opinion, as if that's a thing, even. There is no right or... what's right for you or what you believe. Mm. And actually, if we all keep doing that, we're never going to hear the opposite opinion, so we can't change our
2: minds. I'll tell you what, though. I mean, it has happened in the past. Remember, the Beatles gave their MBEs back, didn't they?
0: They did, because they didn't want that. And they also stood up against apartheid in America.
2: Yeah,
0: but again, that is their choice. That is their right. And they said, no, we're not playing to a segregated audience. We want to play to black and white people sat next together, and it caused us a lot. And they did it.
2: Yeah. I can't remember why the Beatles gave back their MBEs, but there was a reason. I don't know what it was.
3: I don't know. The only thing I would say
2: shows,
3: about
2: doesn't it?
3: Ed Sheeran, and while I feel for him, he has, you know, he says he doesn't comment, but he's commented on the Ukraine war before in the past.
2: But again, that is his right. But he's, I do feel very sorry for him because he's somebody who doesn't apparently have a mobile phone. He doesn't do social media. Mm. If you want to get in touch with him, his management team have to give him an iPad for him to borrow because he literally

0: days off it because he does it, because he thinks it's all crazy. And so for all people to have got involved in this, he must be thinking, you cannot do right for doing wrong. How has this happened? But I just hope he goes on stage. I hope loads of other people go and support him. I hope even if he just wants to stand there with a guitar, he deserves the right.
1: That's what he'll be doing.
2: And people love him. Maybe his...
1: That could go down very well.
3: Do you think his poor audience are going to be that bothered anyway?
2: No, they'll be delighted, I'm sure.
3: They're just going to go and see him, I think. Hopefully, anyway. And hopefully it'll die down.
1: Yeah. OK, politicians are going to have their say about why we're not very good at Eurovision.
3: And from one extreme.
1: Politicians, as we know, are such good musicians themselves. Oh. They will know the secret formula.
3: Yeah, there's going to be a debate within Parliament about why we seem to be so atrocious at Eurovision. And they have some of the acts in how badly they did. Look, Mum, No Computer came last with just 1 point. 2025, Remember Monday came 19th. Ollie Alexander was 18th in 2024. So we're pretty dire on what we achieved. I think the issue here isn't necessarily how... Because I'm not a Eurovision fan. I've got lots of friends who have Eurovision parties. Mm. They dress up and they have their favourite countries. They all have a drinking game on who does what. I don't have that. I'm not particularly involved in all that side of it. But it's a fun, frivolous night. But you can't step back from the amount of politics involved in that.
2: It's geopolitics in a musical format.
3: Exactly. So it doesn't matter if we released George Michael or Dolly Parton, we're still going to get kicked
0: in the
3: behind.
0: I don't know that that's absolutely true.
2: Sam Ryder did so. He's an anomaly, though, I think.
0: Well, he was. Do you know why he's an anomaly? Because he had a good song and he could sing and the song was catchy. That is the secret. MPs getting involved with this is never going to work. A lot of MPs are wannabe rock stars. They shouldn't be. That's not a good idea. But what you need is a catchy tune, clever lyrics, and somebody who can sing it in tune. Now, if you got those things, do you know what? You'd get quite a lot of votes. Because although there is geopolitical voting,
1: they would go for a good song.
0: Katrina and the Waves, we won with that, and Sam Ryder, we would have won had Ukraine not got the bulk of the votes, which was a political thing, but nobody argued with that, and that was absolutely great. But Sam Ryder did a really good job. Now, if we're trying too hard to fit in again, we're trying to do that kind of, let's have somebody who represents this, or let's have somebody who's got that kind of going for them. This is where we're going wrong. We haven't got properly talented
3: people.
0: Maybe
3: we need a famous person, though. Sam Ryder was famous. We've had other famous
0: people. But it's not like putting people, say, we'll put in somebody really famous. That's a poison chalice to them,
1: good.
0: I think.
1: Yeah.
0: But just somebody good. There's lots of talented musicians out there who could come up with a great
1: really
0: song.
1: Good tune.
0: A really good tune with clever lyrics, catchy. That's what you need.
1: It's not rocket science.
0: It's not, is it?
1: I wonder how well we'd do.
2: The economy is flatlining, and this is what they want to have a debate on.
3: Yeah. Completely agree.
0: MP's opinion on music, we never need to.
1: Okay, we've run out of time, though, on that. So.
4: 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Cool, calm, and completely horizontal. 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
5: Good morning, I'm here with your GB News weather forecast from the Met Office. Quite a mixed picture across the UK weather-wise this weekend, with tomorrow looking largely dry, but before that there's a fair amount of showery rain today. We're starting the day on quite a cloudy, damp note across some central parts of England and Wales, and then that rain spreads into the southwest. Here it's going to linger through much of the afternoon. Across Scotland and parts of Northern Ireland, Northern England, plenty of showers, some of them hefty with some thunder mixed in as well, but then in between central parts actually having a decent end to the afternoon with some sunshine. Quite warm in the southeast, temperatures here in the low 20s, further north a few degrees fresher than this and feeling it with some gusty winds as well. Into the evening and the showers across parts of Scotland, they continue. Western areas are likely to see the heaviest showers and here we could see maybe 10-20 millimetres of rain building up in a few places, and we do need to watch out for a bit of hail mixed in with those showers as well. A few showers to end the day across Northern Ireland, for Northern England, but it's drier across central parts. Southern areas are staying quite cloudy, still some rain to come through the evening, and that rain in the southwest then spills further eastwards across those southern counties overnight. So a bit soggy at times here. Meanwhile, overnight, the showers in the north continue. We have the driest weather across more central parts of England and Wales, also some parts of Northern England too. Clear skies here and fresher air means it's going to be a little bit cooler than some recent nights here, but in the far south, with the cloud lingering, well, it is again going to be relatively warm and quite humid. Any cloud and rain in the far southeast tomorrow morning, that quickly clears away, and the showers across northern parts, they're gradually going to ease.

0: through the day as well. So for many, it is going to be a drier day than today, and there will be more sunshine on offer as well. However, temperatures, if anything, will be down a couple of degrees, still just about getting to the low 20s towards the southeast. But further north, we're looking at mid, possibly high teens at best.
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6: 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UK only. Entrance must be 18 or over. Lines close at 4 p.m. on the 23rd of October. 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
12: I've been in Westminster for a long time, but I know that though power may be here, its effect on people's lives is across the whole of the country. We may be where rules are made, but it's where they're implemented that matters. Join me, Jacob Rees-Mogg, for forthright and frank discussion on where Britain has come from, where it's going, and where it will end up. That's State of the Nation, Monday to Thursday, 8 to 9 o'clock. Vox Populi, Vox Dei.
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21: Good morning. Donald Trump confirms the US and Denmark have reached a deal on Greenland's security.
22: Yes, talking to Truth Social, Trump said Washington will ramp up a larger military presence in the newly claimed territory, adding that the deal was necessary for the sake of national security.
21: He also is receiving a bit of a backlash after he announced that he's immediately banning CNN, MSNBC and Politico from the White House, saying they constantly write fiction and lies. CNN have branded the move an illegal assault on free reporting.
22: Well, Errol Spencer claims he is telling the truth about what was said by King Charles when Princess Diana died. We'll have the latest with our royal correspondent.
21: Will Vladimir Putin escalate the war in Ukraine and ramp up hybrid attacks on European countries? That's the latest warning ahead of elections in Russia this weekend.
22: And we'll be live at the Lib Dem conference in Brighton as Ed Davey looks to showcase the party's strength. But as their polling continues to dip, critics say they're struggling for relevance.
0: Many places will see a bit of rain today.

0: Could be quite heavy for some of us. Stick around to find out if it will affect your plans.
1: Well, it's just gone 9 o'clock. I'm Anne Diamond.
2: And I'm Mark White. Welcome to GB News Breakfast.
1: We have had so many people getting in touch about my remarks about we should all learn to build a radio.
2: I think it's fantastic. It's inspired.
1: Why don't we just sort of teach something like that at school? Because it would be fun anyway. And it's actually one day, you never know, you might actually be very useful. I was just, you know the wind-up radio you were talking about?
2: Uh-huh.
1: It was Trevor Bayliss.
2: He was
1: inventor
2: incredible.
1: Of the wind-up radio, which must still be made now, aren't
2: yeah,
1: they?
2: Yeah, and I think they're made now to such a good design that you do 45 seconds or a minute of winding up and it lasts
1: for a
2: considerable time.
1: AM radio, I presume it must be, mustn't it?
2: AM/FM, I don't know what it would be. But obviously not a digital radio, I wouldn't imagine.
1: No.
2: But an analogue radio, but they're good. But going to your point about teaching these things, you're right. Remember several decades ago, kids used to get Meccano sets.
1: Yes.
2: If you were technically minded, you got your Meccano set and you could
1: and
2: build all these.
1: You could build anything.
2: Yeah, radios, I think. Yeah.
1: Yes, I think you could, absolutely. Yeah. You could certainly build things that you could wind up and make move and stuff like that. And that's just basic sort of physics, isn't it? And really good fun.
2: Yeah, but now they're just given iPads and things like that. So actually, rather than learning to do something, you just learn to scroll through things that tell you how to do everything you want.
1: Yeah. Now, we were saying that it's the Lib Dem conference. Yes, very exciting. let's go across there now, actually, and talk to Catherine Forster, GB News' chief political correspondent from Brighton. How exciting is it there at the moment, Catherine?
3: Sorry, Anne, it's very windy here. I didn't quite hear what you said. Can you repeat that, please?
1: I said, how exciting is it down there in Brighton?
3: Well, it's pretty exciting here at the end of the pier because any second now we are expecting the Liberal Democrat leader, Sir Ed Davey, to materialise. I think he's going to come around the corner. If you see behind me, we've got a fish and chip stall. They were only open a couple of minutes ago, so I would hazard a wild guess that Sir Ed Davey might be going to get some very early fish and chips. Is it early? Too early for fish and chips at 9:03? I'm not sure that it ever is. Anyway, we are expecting to see a slightly more serious Sir Ed Davey, slightly fewer stunts, maybe moments of lightness such as we see here, but less of the sort of stunts that have divided opinion. They helped him get to 72 MPs back in 2024, but the spring conference, I think people would probably remember him coming on stage with sunglasses to Boney M's Daddy Cool rather than anything that he actually said. So we know that he's going to bash reform. We know that he's going to bash Donald Trump. He always does. We do expect, I'm just moving out the way, my producer Keith is making frantic hand movements. Oh no, he's not arrived. When he arrives, I'll step out the shot. We expect that he might make some policy announcements, perhaps on the NHS, perhaps even on possible tax cuts and how that could help growth, something we desperately need and is still sadly lacking. But there will be people sitting at home going, what's the point of the Lib Dems? You know, they're only about 11% in the polls. They've got loads of MPs, but we hardly hear from them, except when we see the leader doing silly stunts. I think what could be the point of the Liberal Democrats is if Andy Burnham were to call an early election, the polls are pretty even at the moment between Reform and Labour, Tories just 2 or 3 points behind, it could well be that Labour fell short of a majority. They would be looking to do a deal with the Liberal Democrats, just as the Lib Dems did back in 2010 with the Tories, and we could be looking again at a coalition government. I don't know whether it will happen. At the moment, Labour have got a huge majority. Why would they risk all that? But it may be that things are only going to get worse, that Andy Burnham's as popular as ever going to be. Oh, here he is. I'm going to, the man of the moment, I'm going to step out.

0: other way. Oh, no, it's not. It's just somebody practicing to be the man of the moment. But yes, so Ed Davey could, in fact, play a very important role. There are some grumblings, some people in the Liberal Democrats thinking perhaps it would be a good idea to change leader, as they don't get terribly much media apart from the stunts. But of course, Ed Davey would argue that he has great experience in the coalition government, worked with the now Prime Minister Andy Burnham before, so therefore he could be very useful. So a big moment for the Lib Dems. They don't get that much attention. This weekend is their weekend here in Brighton.
1: Zip wire in there, Catherine. We know that Ed Davey loves a good stunt. Maybe that's what he's going to do.
0: Well, yes, there's been very many memorable ones. The one I was at for their local election launch, they were making Eton Mess. He had a chef's hat on. I have to say, I quite enjoyed that because I got to eat some of the Eton Mess. But some of the dad dancing at the Spring Conference, it was quite incongruous because he'd made this incredibly serious speech, largely about foreign policy, about the threats that we face from Russia, something that we are feeling more and more about the fact that Donald Trump, we cannot necessarily rely on him. And then he came off the stage and he started doing this ridiculous dad dancing. Oh, here he is, here he is. I hope he won't hear me saying those bad things about him, will he? So, yes, so all the lawyers, a lady in orange, and we expect that he is going to say that they can stop reform by putting up an orange wall. Orange, of course, the colour of the Liberal Democrats, and that those seats they will keep. He said that the Tories have already been basically destroyed, I think will be the Lib Dem argument. The Lib Dems picked off a lot of their seats, didn't they, at the last election, and that the Lib Dems have a really valuable role to play in people who want to stop Nigel Farage becoming Prime Minister. And of course, one reason why Andy Burnham might decide to go to the polls early is because Reform have had that massive £72 million donation. If Labour went sooner rather than later, presumably, Reform wouldn't have had the chance to spend all that money. I'm trying to see if you can actually... I can't see Sir Ed Davey. Can you see him? Shall I stand back in front? Oh, I think he's...
2: What's he doing?
0: I think he's going to be serving fish and chips. I think he's going to be serving. Keith is tapping his watch. What's happening, Keith? Tell me. Oh, serving? Oh. Apparently he's serving them at 9:10.
2: Oh.
0: I can't tell from my very smart watch exactly what time. Well, any minute
1: get
0: now.
1: In the,
0: any
1: get
0: minute
1: in the
0: now.
1: Queue, Catherine.
0: I wonder if they still have scraps. Do you know what? I love fish and chips, and occasionally I have been known to have them twice a day. But I wonder,
1: wow,
0: is it too early? No, I've been up since 6. What do you reckon?
2: Yeah, it's 9:10 in just about 15 seconds. So you're right at the back of the queue, sadly. But we'll rejoin you a bit later on when he does something interesting. That was a very lacklustre entrance, I thought, wasn't it?
1: When he does something interesting.
2: Yeah. I thought he was going to arrive on a surfboard or something like that. But anyway, when he does something interesting, we'll go back to Catherine and find out more about it.
1: It's the last we've seen of Catherine.
2: Then. Yeah, I must say, fish and chips after you've spent a morning on a windy pier end in Brighton would be fantastic.
1: Oh, I love it. And to answer Catherine's question from earlier, it is never too early
2: for
1: fish and chips.
2: It'd be absolutely fantastic. Now, let's get back to Earl Spencer's book. He's insisted that everything he said, and has been serialised in the Daily Mail so far, are his real thoughts, his real memories. In fact, the Daily Mail's front page, "I'm telling the truth. His words were monstrous." That's about what the then Prince Charles supposedly said. The Daily Express takes a different line. Spencer Alliance to damage the king is saying, actually, what's happening is that Earl Spencer has sort of allied himself with Prince Harry, and they sort of they're plotting almost to bring down the king in some way.
1: And he says that he told close family and friends because, according to him, the king's, then Prince Charles's comments were monstrous.
2: Yeah, but, you know, perhaps memories will vary. Or how is it said? Let's cross to Richard Fitzwilliams, our royal

0: commentator and find out what he thinks on this. Is it Richard there? Yeah? Morning, Richard. It all seems terribly undignified, this. Do you have a view on whether these are... whether he's telling the truth?
1: Well, I think it's very unedifying. There's no question that also it is unfortunately extremely dramatic. And what I see in this, I mean, remember that Swan Song is being released by Penguin Random House, and they were responsible for Harry's extremely unfortunate, in my opinion, memoir Spare. They will be absolutely thrilled by the fact that this has gone viral, that in fact the palace put out an angry statement denying that King Charles had said of his ex-wife, she'll be forgotten soon enough. Do I think he said it? Well, I mean, one has to bear in mind that this is nearly 30 years ago, that it was a febrile time. It was quite unprecedented. And individuals may or may not have said certain things that they look at in a different context now. But there's no question the way the particular argument is moving, that Earl Spencer is going to get a huge amount of publicity when he's interviewed by Laura Koonsberg, he's on CBS. It's very damaging for the King, because you mentioned the Express front page. I totally agree, author Tom Barr as well feels this, that Harry and Meghan are, they may not have known exactly every single thing in the book, but in my opinion, there was collusion between them and Earl Spencer, because they've been close for a long time. I mean, one remembers that when Invictus commemorated 10 years at St. Paul's, no member of the royal family was there, but there was an impressive Spencer turnout. I see the two of them a sort of pincer movement to weaken King Charles, and I think that is very dangerous.
2: Yeah, I mean, a few conspiracy theorists will be looking at just what you mentioned there, the fact that the same publishing house seems to be responsible for those two books, Spare, and now this latest book from Charles Spencer as well.
1: Unfortunately, the Buckingham Palace statement, I understand absolutely why the King was clearly furious at the allegations, and there have been more subsequently. But the problem is his feeling that the reason, judgment and memory of Earl Spencer are impaired, all of this, it builds up to something that people are starting to take an interest in. And not only that, I mean, the YouGov poll showed people completely divided. A new generation will be introduced to Diana. I wish it was in a way that was more constructive. This is desperately destructive. Obviously, not being there, you don't know whether an individual said or didn't say, or Earl Spencer is putting a particular gloss on it. For example, saying Harry was allowed to spin out of control. Well, he was traumatized by what happened. But is that the fault of the royal family? I mean, this is a picture of a grim institution that, in fact, can be blamed for all the ills. I mean, there was a lot of particularly nasty, the idea that the prince, the Charles, felt that he'd won the lottery when they spoke after the tragedy. I mean, that is a especially horrible thing to say. And remember, he's fighting cancer. He's doing very well in most people's opinion as king. But this is, it's very damaging. I hope it doesn't impair long-term views of both the monarchy and the king.
0: But why? Why would Earl Spencer want to damage the monarchy? And why would Prince Harry, if there's any truth in them getting together over this, why would they want to? What possible good could come out of it?
1: Oh, well, so far as Earl Spencer's concerned, firstly, it depends whether or not you believe he needs money. And I think that this book is going to be a bestseller. There's no doubt about that. Secondly, I believe he feels guilt, because in the 1990s, there is ample evidence that he and his sister, during 1993 and subsequently, fell out over several issues. And fortunately, one of the times when they were, in fact, in contact, well, this was the case where it was Earl Spencer who introduced Diana.

0: With what has happened, this book, the return of the Sussexes and all the drama over the security and the school, as you mentioned there. But thanks for the moment, Richard. It's always great to get Richard's insight on such matters. Thanks again.
1: It's almost as though both Earl Spencer and Prince Harry are spinning out of control still.
0: Yeah.
1: And I know it was devastating when Diana died, absolutely devastating, of course, for them both, but I can't see what good could come up this book. Anyway, it's time for Catching Up With The Weather. At 17 minutes past nine, here's Alex Burkill.
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3: Good morning, I'm here with your GB News weather forecast from the Met Office. Quite a mixed picture across the UK weather-wise this weekend, with tomorrow looking largely dry, but before that there's a fair amount of showery rain today. We're starting the day on quite a cloudy, damp note across some central parts of England and Wales, and then that rain spreads into the southwest. Here it's going to linger through much of the afternoon. Across Scotland and parts of Northern Ireland, Northern England, plenty of showers, some of them hefty with some thunder mixed in as well, but then in between central parts actually having a decent end to the afternoon with some sunshine. Quite warm in the southeast, temperatures here in the low 20s, further north a few degrees fresher than this and feeling it with some gusty winds as well. Into the evening and the showers across parts of Scotland, they continue. Western areas are likely to see the heaviest showers, and here we could see maybe 10, 20 millimetres of rain building up in a few places, and we do need to watch out for a bit of hail mixed in with those showers as well. A few showers to end the day across Northern Ireland, for Northern England, but it's drier across central parts. Southern areas are staying quite cloudy, still some rain to come through the evening, and that rain in the southwest then spills further eastwards across those southern counties overnight. So a bit soggy at times here. Meanwhile, overnight, the showers in the north continue. We have the driest weather across more central parts of England and Wales, also some parts of Northern England too. Clear skies here and fresher air means it's going to be a little bit cooler than some recent nights here, but in the far south, with the cloud lingering, well, it is again going to be relatively warm and quite humid. Any cloud and rain in the far southeast tomorrow morning, that quickly clears away, and the showers across northern parts, they're gradually going to ease through the day as well. So for many, it is going to be a drier day than today, and there will be more sunshine on offer as well. However, temperatures, if anything, will be down a couple of degrees, still just about getting to the low 20s towards the southeast, but further north, we're looking at mid, possibly high teens at best.
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0: So is it a clampdown on free speech, or is he doing the right thing, banning the fake news? 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
4: 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Every Friday, my Patrick Christie's Tonight Show is going to have a twist to it. We're welcoming some special guests. You. That's right. On Fridays, I'm going to be doing my show in front of a live studio audience, because this show is about you and what you have to say. It's going to be the same big debates, same big topics, same big opinions. 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Only on GB News, the People's Channel, Britain's News Channel.
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5: I've been in Westminster for a long time, but I know that though power may be here, its effect on people's lives is across the whole of the country. We may be where rules are made, but it's where they're implemented that matters. Join me, Jacob Rees-Mogg, for forthright and frank discussion on where Britain has come from, where it's going, and where it will end up. That's State of the Nation, Monday to Thursday, 8 to 9 o'clock. Vox Populi, Vox Dei.
6: Welcome back to GB News Breakfast with Anne and Mark.
7: Yeah, absolutely. Now,
6: I'm
7: President
6: stealing
7: Trump.
6: Stealing the lines again.
7: Yeah. No, you weren't actually. But President Trump has made the news again because this time he's announced that he's going to ban, or has already banned, CNN, Politico, and MSNBC from the White House. He announced it while reporters from CNN and Politico were actually inside the White House at the time.
6: That's class, isn't it? Kick them out while they're there. Like that.
7: How is it going to work? Is it going to do anyone any good? Olivia Utley joins us now. It's an extraordinary thing for him to do, except, you know, he's always had a bit of an argument going, particularly with CNN.
8: Yeah, he has never liked CNN. He hasn't liked Politico very much either. When he announced this ban, he repeated his claim, untrue claim, that Politico was funded by grants and subsidies from the Democrat government under Joe Biden, received $8 million in subsidies. That's not true. Federal agencies subscribe to Politico for their legislative tracking, etc. But there was no suggestion that the Democrats were subsidising Politico. It's not clear why Donald Trump has chosen this moment to clamp down so hard on Politico and CNN. And we should say that it is, you know, almost unprecedented for this to happen. It is very, very rare indeed that journalists are barred altogether from the White House. The First Amendment protects the rights of journalists to report without fear or favour on what the President of the United States is doing. It happened once when Richard Nixon banned reporters from reporting on Watergate. Specific reporters were banned from the White House then. But it is very, very rare indeed. And already we know that there is going to be a big backlash. As you say, there were journalists from CNN and Politico in the grounds of the White House when this ban was announced. They stayed there. They, according to the ban, should have left, but they didn't leave. And the spokespeople for both channels have said that they're going to fight this hard, essentially. Why has Donald Trump chosen to get into this sort of tricky legal battle now? I think to some extent it looks like a president feeling a little bit rattled. You could argue that politically the best thing for Donald Trump to do about CNN is to ignore them, as we were saying a little bit earlier. When Donald Trump ignores them, when he sort of doesn't take their questions, etc., then their ratings go down. And when, you know, he singles them out and has a go at them, then their ratings go up. So why has he chosen to take this move? We don't really yet know. It is all a little bit mysterious why he's chosen now. We'll have to see.
6: Well, I mean, the thing is, you know, yes, they're entitled to report without fear or favour, but the fact is they report with favour, favouring the other side, the Democrats. You know, very few of the sort of mainstream press in America is actually right-leaning, other than perhaps the likes of Fox News, obviously. And you can understand how an embattled president who's, you know, clearly got the midterms coming up and such, can just finally get a bit fed up of it.
8: Well, I think that's exactly it. He has got the midterms coming up. He is under a lot of pressure at the moment. And we have already seen some moves that he's taken to try and, if you like, if you want to push it like this, sort of redress that

0: balance of so many media outlets in the US seeming to skew towards the left. Already, lots more pro-Trump influencers have been invited into the White House to report. We've actually seen something quite similar here in the UK. Quite often these days, you'll see at a press conference, I go to a lot of government press conferences, and there'll be, you know, a TikTok influencer instead of, in some cases, a journalist doesn't get to ask a question because an influencer is there instead. So all over the world, really, governments are taking this into their own hands and taking a bit of power away from journalists in favour of, you know, people who they see as sort of more on their side. But there will be a really, really big backlash over this. It'll be really interesting to see how far CNN and Politico take it. Probably is worth saying that from their perspective, for their business models, for their subscribers, a fight with Donald Trump is probably quite a good thing.
1: Mm. You say that Donald Trump is beginning to show the signs that maybe he's a bit rattled with the midterms coming up, but he will have seen the Greenland deal as a win for himself.
0: Yeah, he certainly will. So this is the new deal with Greenland. It stops short of what Donald Trump was originally demanding, which is that Denmark hands sovereignty of Greenland over to the US. I mean, that was never likely. Denmark as a NATO member, how was that ever going to work? But what it does allow is for the US to build military bases on Greenland with permission of Denmark. I mean, that is a pretty extraordinary concession from Denmark. And Marco Rubio and Donald Trump for now seem very happy about it. Marco Rubio says that this permanently and completely addresses the problem. What's slightly odd about it is actually a relatively similar deal was proposed by the Danish Prime Minister only a few months ago. And Donald Trump balked at it. He had no interest in it whatsoever. But he's now sort of managed to repackage it up and is presenting it as a win. And I think to lots of people, this would look like a win. The idea a couple of years ago of the US being able to build military bases on Danish sovereign territory without the permission of Denmark would have seemed extraordinary. It's another example of Donald Trump, you know, shooting for the moon and getting the stars. Mm. He goes really far and then pulls back, but he still manages to get something out of it. So he will be seeing this as a win, and that will be a relief to him coming up to these midterms.
1: Yeah, I wonder what else he will be claiming in the next couple of days as a various sorts of wins.
2: Okay.
1: Not Ukraine, I imagine. Anyway, Olivia, thank you very much indeed. Shall we go to the Great British Giveaway?
2: Oh, I think we should. It's an absolute stonker.
1: It is a stonker.
2: £110,000 worth. Yeah. Prizes.
1: Including that motorhome, of course. It's a prize well worth trying for. 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
4: 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P.O. Box 8690, Derby DE1 9TT. UK only. Entrance must be 18 or over. Lines close at 4 p.m. on the 23rd of October. We may call the winner live after all entry routes have closed. Please check the closing time if listening or watching on demand. Good luck.
1: Yeah, very good luck. Somebody who must be worried why his luck appears to have gone so miserably downwards is Ed Sheeran, who's due in Philadelphia, I think, tonight,
2: yeah,
1: isn't he?
2: And to do one of his big tours. Embattled musician, so all his support acts have pulled out. I think he'll put on a better show, because he's a highly talented individual. People want to go and see him anyway.
1: Yes, absolutely. And frankly, if it's just him and a guitar on stage, I think his fans will love it. But we'll see. We'll be talking about that in a couple of moments.

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16: Well, it's just coming up to 9:35. Now, the US leg of Ed Sheeran's Loop Tour continues to be dogged by the mass walkout of support acts as rapper Macklemore was dumped from the lineup after seeing Free Palestine at a concert in New Jersey.
2: The snowballing crisis, and it really does feel that way, has seen Ed Sheeran's music dropped by a national radio station, and it's led to an online firestorm with activists and the musicians in the middle of the fraught Israel-Gaza debate.
16: Well, ticket prices for the remaining shows have dropped, understandably, as growing calls for a boycott intensify.
2: It seems that Ed Sheeran, by saying nothing, can't do anything right.
16: No.
2: Well, let's find out what it is. We're joined by TV and showbiz editor at The Daily Star, Ed Gleave. Morning, Ed. It's difficult to know what to make of this because it seems that whatever Ed Sheeran does or doesn't do now, he's just entrenched, isn't he? That he can't do anything right.
17: Yeah, I think when something like this happens, it just sort of builds and builds. I think with 24-hour news channels and social media, you know, it just sort of exacerbates over time. So I can't see it dying down anytime soon. It's also something that obviously lots of people are very, very passionate about. So that adds to it, I would say. I think the best thing he could probably do is maybe do a TV interview and address the whole thing. I think there is a way of sort of appeasing everyone if you say the right thing. His statement didn't go down very well. I think people saw that as a little bit of a cop-out, some people. I also think, you know, there's something to be said for maybe just taking a step back, letting it die down. I think it's possible he'll end up cancelling some of the tour towards the end to sort of get away from the controversy. But we shall see, I suppose. It is at the moment, he's in a very difficult situation.
16: to say, Ed, that lots of artists certainly appear to be absolutely fixated with the Palestine issue. But those, you know, same artists aren't coming up and

0: shouting about the Uyghurs in China or the people that are being oppressed by the government in Myanmar. Why are they so obsessed with Palestine? And why this pylon if people just don't jump on the bandwagon?
1: I think, you'd have to ask them, but my guess is that it's because when some artists are pro-Palestine, they get pushed back. Whereas I suppose if you criticize other regimes or wars or things that are happening, people will agree with you. So I think because this is such a divisive issue, it kind of exacerbates it and makes it people become more entrenched and more passionate. I think that's possibly the reason why people are so passionate and determined to make their point on this issue.
2: What did he say in his statement?
1: Well, he sort of tried to sort of appease everyone. And sort of said, you know, he didn't like what was happening, but you know, he didn't really. I don't think he was maybe firm enough as far as some pro-Palestine groups are concerned. I think they wanted him to come out and be a little even more understanding of their viewpoint and what's happening. And he's kind of shirked responsibility a little bit. I think, you know, I think some critics of him would say that, you know, maybe he could have done more to push back against the stadium owner. When he was first told that he had to drop the support act.
0: Well, listen, we are where we are at the moment and, you know, he's been subject to this pylon. It seems that he's going to have to hold the whole show together himself, but he is uniquely talented and good at being able to do that. Hopefully, Ed, it's still going to be a show worth watching. What do you think?
1: I mean, look, Ed's a professional. He's been doing this for decades. I can't imagine that he's unable to get a backing band together. I can imagine, you know, I'm surely there is someone who will help him out. So I would imagine at the gig tonight, there will be a backing band of sorts. I can't imagine it would literally just be him, but I guess it's possible. I think he can pull off a show. I do think when you're at the center of a media storm, it's very difficult to go on and perform. You know, that we've had, you know, X Factor judges who've been on the front of the papers and then had to go on live TV on Saturday night, or people on Strictly who've been at the center of some sort of media storm, and to go out and perform when you're at the center of something like this is quite difficult. So I imagine tonight will be probably one of his biggest challenges of his career. I mean, hopefully he'll address it and that might help with things. But yeah, I think you're right. He'll be able to pull this off. He'll be able to, if he wants to, he could continue with the rest of the tour. But I think from a PR perspective, it might be wise to sort of maybe take a step back and have a little bit of a break, or address it with a TV interview or something like that. I think just carrying on is probably not going to quash it.
2: But surely that's letting the extremists win.
0: Yeah.
1: Well, it depends what he says. I mean, I think it's how he deals with it. I mean, look, as proved with this conversation, it's a very divisive thing, and how you deal with it is very, very controversial and sensitive. So it's kind of really up to his PR team how they deal with it. I would say what's happening at the moment probably, whether it's right or wrong, isn't going to resolve the issue and move the controversy away. I mean, there is something to be said for if you're in the middle of a media storm, if you just ride it out, eventually people will move on to another topic. I would say whether it's right or wrong, Ed Sheeran's reputation has been, I would say, permanently damaged by this. I think he will definitely be remembered for this for a very long time.
2: But he didn't do anything. He didn't do anything.
1: Yeah, this is the society and media we live in. I'm not saying it's right or wrong. I'm just saying the reality of how things
0: work. I would say it's wrong, Ed. You know, for pylons and people to be cancelled over, you know, just because they want to make it an entertainment show, because they don't want to, you know, get involved in the politics of it, but. Hey-ho.
2: There you go. As you say, that's the society we live in now. We've got to say goodbye. Thank you very much, Ed, for joining us.
0: Thank you.
2: Thank you. Still to come, we're going to go through the papers, of course, with Tim and Susan, who are doing their homework there. First of all, while they do that, let's get on with the European weather forecast.
3: You're looking happy.
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6: There's a mixed picture across the Mediterranean at the moment. Many areas having a few showers, but actually in the west, for Spain, Portugal, it's largely dry, and temperatures here, well, not as high as they have been recently, but still very warm, if not hot, with lots of sunshine.

0: sunshine. More showers, though, further east, particularly across parts of Italy towards the south. Some of them could be quite heavy. Even some showers further east for places like Croatia and Greece. But plenty of fine weather for most areas of southern Europe into next week.
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3: The Church of England is under fire after a multi-year agreement to use St Paul's Cathedral in London as a nightclub venue has been signed. Announcing the partnership on X, London Mayor Sir Sadiq Khan said, "Fabric, St Paul's Cathedral, name a more iconic duo. Bringing together these two institutions will create a one-of-a-kind experience, pairing world-class music with one of our most special landmarks." Landmarks? Is St Paul's just a landmark? I thought it was a cathedral. Joining me now is Vicar, the Reverend Pat Allison. Pat, how lovely to see you. How do you feel about this partnership?
4: Well, I think one thing to say is I remain a little unclear as to what the exact nature of the events will be.
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8: Here in Billericay, people have clubbed together, businesses have clubbed together to try and bring people to the high streets for this parade today. And I'm delighted to be joined by two people who know Billericay very, very well. Richard Willis, who leads Billericay Bid, and also Zoe Pryor, who leads and runs the Red Lion, a fantastic pub here. I've already tried their coffee. I'll be testing the beer a little bit later on. But Richard, first of all, optimistic about the weather. You've got your shorts on, ready to go. But yeah. Just tell us, what is this all about?
9: So this is all about celebrating Billericay and just ensuring that what we've got in this really already vibrant high street is just continuing. You know, high streets are changing, right? We all know that, and they have changed. So it's more an experience-led high street now. We don't have the butchers and as many greengrocers anymore. So it's about, well, let's ride that wave and let's get a community together and let's really celebrate. We've got a really strong foundation in Billericay already.
2: The People's Channel.
6: Go through the newspapers at 9:45. We've got Tim Vincent and Susan Holder still with us.
10: It's a quadruple whammy. Well done.
6: So, what should we start with? Let's start with this story, actually, because we were going to do it a couple of hours ago as well, about our new Chancellor, John Healey, and what he's proposing for high street stores.
11: I'm quite excited about this because, yeah, the Chancellor is suggesting that he's going to change the English business rate, so I assume it'll go UK as well, by excluding some of the smaller firms entirely and cutting a tax bill off the others until the next election. And Andy Burnham has made a statement, a symbol of Britain's renaissance is our high streets, which I think we can all agree with.
6: Yeah.
11: I don't think there's any high street you can't go down now. Vape shops, hairdressers, charity shops, coffee shop.
6: And closed empty shops.
11: Absolutely. Yeah. Most high streets, if you stand in the middle, turn round and open your eyes, you couldn't distinguish between one high street and another. All the independent shops are gone. And purely it's because of business rates, tax, it's become so incredibly expensive. It's only allowed for these big chains. So I think that'd be a really good thing if they do it.
6: And they do it meaningfully.
11: Yes,
6: not
11: exactly.
6: Just a sort
10: and
6: of...
10: It's not just, about those businesses thriving, which is obviously good for the economy, or just being convenient for us to go and be able to buy things, which, you know, wouldn't that be a marvellous thing to walk down to the shops and get what you need? It's actually about community and it's about safety. If you don't have shops that sell proper things where you can go, if you've just got

0: candy shops and barber shops and vape shops. It's that kind of weird culture that kind of surrounds all of that.
1: It drags down the high street.
0: It drags down the high street. Yeah. People don't go there anymore, so other things fail. You don't have a sense of community where people know each other and help each other. And we can replace that. When you do go to places, and there are the odd places where independent shops are flourishing, whether it's bookshops or you know, boutiques or various things, it makes, you can see it start
2: I feel sorry for small business owners, though. They're like car drivers. We're slow. Yeah. We're low-hanging fruit for the government. It's very easy to tax us because we know where you are. That's your address. You're obviously responsible. You're working hard. Let's take more. Let's take more. Yeah. And I think it's time to step back from them because their business rates are incredibly high. And that's why there's so many charity shops, because they have a discounted business rate that allows. And they're selling second-hand clothes.
3: So is this where we feel that John Healey, hopefully, is going to look after small businesses?
2: Well, you know, the devil's in the detail there. I've got a place up north and I want to do a holiday let. And at the moment, we're being penalised so much that they're going to put business rates on something that would never be rented out to somebody full time. And he's made a suggestion that that could happen, and he's increasing that. Now, that's a really bad idea. We've just taken on a tourist tax, so people are already going to have to be paying.
3: I don't understand the logic behind that.
2: But it's low-hanging fruit. It's easy to take away from it. Let people flourish. Let them get on with trying to make business. Concentrate on the people that aren't working and get the money out of their hands back into people that want to work.
0: You don't stop giving them money.
3: But you don't do something that might actually stop people taking holidays in certain places.
0: Yeah.
3: Why?
0: I don't know. Well, they don't want us to go abroad either. So they don't want us to go abroad. Do they just not want us to leave our homes? Oh, they don't want us to leave our homes. I'm not a conspiracy theorist, but actually you do begin to wonder.
1: Yeah. Well, and tax the super rich.
0: Well, it defines super rich as well.
1: Well, exactly. What was the name of the chap who left a week before last?
0: Yeah.
1: Taking £330 million a year out of the Treasury as he went.
2: Yeah, absolutely. I completely agree. It's very punitive. A lot of these things sound great and they think, well, it doesn't affect me, but it will do, because if everybody's supposed to be not going abroad, you want people to holiday here. Yeah. We're getting warmer summers, but all of a sudden they're going, right, well, let's put all business rates on every single little yurt or shepherd's hut, and that's going to make everybody close down again. Yeah. It's bonkers. We should be encouraging anybody that has the grit to get out there and work hard rather than claiming benefits. Okay. I'm sorry, that's the way it should be.
3: Let's move on to something in the Mirror, Susan, which is about, it's about the veteran biographer Hunter Davis. He was the man who was very famous as being the Beatles biographer.
0: He was, because he was the first one to write an authorised biography. There's obviously been a gazillion books about the Beatles. You'd think there was nothing left to say, but Hunter Davis has a new book out, and there's a really interesting piece on him, a double page spread in the Mirror today. And there's things about Hunter Davis I definitely didn't know. But the story is talking about the fact that he had handwritten lyrics. So he has the lyrics from Yesterday that Paul McCartney wrote. Wow. But he didn't sell them. He was offered $1 million, but he didn't sell them. He's actually given them to the country, to people to go and view. And he said the reason he didn't kind of get rid of some of the things that he picked up or got given, because he did interview all the Beatles, he knew their families, he knew Brian Epstein, was because he wanted them to trust him. And they've continued, they continue to trust him, and he's continued to have like a working relationship with them. So he has a new book out called Get Back. And he said, but the first book he wrote, obviously 50 odd years ago, he said, never in a million years did he think, well, this will be a band that I'll still be talking about in 50 odd years' time. He said, you just wouldn't think like that. You think, well, obviously I'll write this book, but people will supersede. And of course, we now know that they really haven't been superseded in many, many ways. But what is so interesting to me is Hunter Davis himself. Now, I knew he had this kind of legacy and he'd written some amazing books, but he's now 90 years old. Wow. He actually has, one of the things he also has in his possession is a pair of swimming trunks from Paul McCartney, because Paul McCartney Paul McCartney holidayed with him famously in Praia da Luz in Portugal in 68, him and Linda. Uh-huh. And actually, Hunter Davis and Paul McCartney both claimed that Mary McCartney was I'm not quite sure how Hunter Davis knows all those details, but anyway, but he's still got the swimming trunks. But what is really interesting is he's 90 years old now, and there's a passage right at the end that says he currently has three books on the go. He's recently split from his long-term girlfriend, but he's looking forward to a holiday in the West Indies in January with his latest squeeze, whom he met on the Saga dating website. And I just
3: there's a Saga dating website?
2: Yes, I know, amazing.
0: And I just think, good for Hunter Hunter Davis.
1: Yeah, good on you.
0: Good for Hunter Davis.
2: That reminds me of when I interviewed Hugh Hefner, who was dating a girl that was 40, 45 years younger than her. She was 26 and he was 79. And I said, there's rumours that you are going to get engaged and possibly have a baby.

0: baby. Would you like to confirm or deny it? And he said, we're thinking about it, but I don't want to rush into it. 79, 80 years old. So, but I think that's the way ahead, isn't it? Well, never settle down.
1: Yeah, exactly. There's hope for everybody, Tim. You should take heart with this.
2: And very briefly, before we run out of time, in the Mail, they're talking about Princess Diana again, but it's about her revenge dress.
0: It's her
2: that's,
0: revenge.
2: Just gone on... Wow. It's been on display.
0: Fantastic.
2: It's going to come up for auction, isn't it?
0: Everybody remembers the picture. It's going to go on display at the Serpentine. And we were talking about revenge, really, because we also remember Nicole Kidman wearing high heels when she got divorced from Tom Cruise, because she was never allowed to wear high heels.
3: There it is.
0: So there's the dress.
3: How much is that going to fetch, do we think?
0: 220,000.
1: I think that'll be much.
2: It's still such a famous dress.
0: Can you imagine how much Paul McCartney's swimming trunks are worth? 220.
1: Maybe,
0: how did he get hold of them? I hope they were washed.
2: He probably changed in his.
1: He must have left them behind.
2: Bathroom or something.
1: But no, that dress. I mean, we all remember. She always looked great, Diana. She always looked great. But on that day,
2: when Charles
1: had revealed he had been unfaithful,
2: walk up, looking $1 million.
1: She wanted to look like a knockout, and she did.
3: And she did. Absolutely.
2: And on that note, thank you so much for being with us this morning.
3: You've both been knocked out.
2: Thank you for watching. And here's the lovely weather.
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5: Good morning, I'm here with your GB News weather forecast from the Met Office. Quite a mixed picture across the UK weather-wise this weekend, with tomorrow looking largely dry, but before that there's a fair amount of showery rain today. We're starting the day on quite a cloudy, damp note across some central parts of England and Wales, and then that rain spreads into the southwest. Here it's going to linger through much of the afternoon. Across Scotland and parts of Northern Ireland, Northern England, plenty of showers, some of them hefty with some thunder mixed in as well. But then in between, central parts actually having a decent end to the afternoon with some sunshine. Quite warm in the southeast, temperatures here in the low 20s, further north a few degrees fresher than this, and feeling it with some gusty winds as well. Into the evening, and the showers across parts of Scotland, they continue. Western areas are likely to see the heaviest showers, and here we could see maybe 10, 20 millimetres of rain building up in a few places, and we do need to watch out for a bit of hail mixed in with those showers as well. A few showers to end the day across Northern Ireland, some for Northern England, but it's drier across central parts. Southern areas are staying quite cloudy, still some rain to come through the evening, and that rain in the southwest then spills further eastwards across those southern counties overnight. So a bit soggy at times here. Meanwhile, overnight, the showers in the north continue. We have the driest weather across more central parts of England and Wales, also some parts of Northern England too. Clear skies here and fresher air means it's going to be a little bit cooler than some recent nights here, but in the far south with the cloud lingering, well, it is again going to be relatively warm and quite humid. Any cloud and rain in the far southeast tomorrow morning, that quickly clears away, and the showers across northern parts, they're gradually going to ease through the day as well. So for many, it is going to be a drier day than today, and there will be more sunshine on offer as well. However, temperatures, if anything, will be down a couple of degrees, still just about getting to the low 20s towards the southeast, but further north, we're looking at mid, possibly high teens at best.
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7: 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Entrance must be 18 or over. 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
32: We have a lot of great things in the deal. And don't forget, they're also good for Europe. Because, you know, when we're good, they're good.
33: Yes, Donald Trump has announced an historic deal with Denmark, giving the United States permanent control in Greenland.
31: As the US president confirms that Washington will ramp up a large military presence in the newly claimed territory, adding that the deal was necessary for the sake of national security. So how will world leaders react?
33: And it's the royal row that just continues to unravel as Earl Spencer claims he is telling the truth about what was said by King Charles when Princess Diana died. Could there be further allegations before the book is released next week?
34: Russia began this illegal invasion, and that is absolutely clear, and they could stop it at any given time. Britain will never be a fair weather friend.
31: And there are growing reports that Vladimir Putin is preparing to escalate the war in Ukraine and ramp up hybrid attacks on NATO states following parliamentary elections in Russia this weekend.
33: And Sir Ed Davey has said the Liberal Democrats are a strong force. That's as his party's conference gets underway in Brighton today. GB News political correspondent Catherine Forster is on the ground.
35: Well, welcome to a very windy Brighton. Sir Ed Davey has just been serving fish and chips on the pier with a red hat. My producer, Keith Bayes, said it reminds him rather of Donald Trump serving in McDonald's, a comparison I don't think he'd be too happy with. But I will tell you what the Lib Dems are up to, and we'll be joined by a Lib Dem MP shortly.
31: Elsewhere, Leeds Minster has been forced to close an exhibition early after receiving evidence indicating

0: At least 18 Hamas terrorists were named on panels displayed inside the church.
1: The biggest stories, boldest opinions and liveliest debates over the next 2 hours. I'm Olivia Utley.
0: And I'm Charlie Peters. Your weekend starts here.
1: Welcome to Saturday Morning Live with Charlie Peters and me, Olivia Utley. Well, the US President Donald Trump says the United States has struck what he calls an infinite life agreement with Denmark and Greenland, giving Washington permanent control over Greenland's security.
0: As he claims that the United States will pay nothing under the deal, but will begin developing a major military presence on the strategically vital island. He goes on to claim that no American adversary will ever again be allowed to establish a base, deploy forces or make sensitive investments in Greenland without written US approval.
1: Well, the former chairman of the Defence Select Committee, Tobias Elwood, joins us now. Tobias, thank you so much for coming on Saturday Morning Live. I mean, this, on the face of it, seems like a bit of a win for Donald Trump, but of course it does fall short of what he was originally calling for, which was for the US to own Greenland outright.
2: Yeah, good morning, but it's still a major movement from the 1951 agreement that essentially allowed America to do what it liked when it comes from a military perspective. It could have as many troops as it wanted. Donald Trump made it very clear at the beginning of the year it was his intention to take Greenland by force. And countries, including Britain, stood up to that and said, that's not how we do business. Greenland is actually part of NATO anyway. Why do you want to do this? I think this is the beginning rather than the end of this conversation over Greenland. And we're going to see a further splintering of our world into areas of influence for America. It is the Americas, including Greenland, including Venezuela, including Cuba, including Hawaii. I mean, how did Hawaii become that 50th state? Well, the United States took it over. There was a king there that ran, you know, that ran the islands. And I think this is another step, a dangerous step in America, consolidating its sphere of influence as we see confirmation that our global order is progressively being abandoned.
0: But hang on, how is it dangerous for the United States, an ally, to have a greater and stronger presence in Greenland, which has a key strategic position? It's got a right under the missile path between Russia and the United States. I know there's this point being made that he demanded the United States would take it over and it would become a state earlier on this year. But, you know, everyone adopts strong positions at the start of negotiations and he's achieved a major strategic objective. I'm just struggling to see why it's dangerous for our ally to have a greater position securing NATO's security.
2: Because it's not under the NATO umbrella that this is being done. And when you say that there are growing threats, which we will all agree on, where are those threats coming from? They're coming from Russia. You've just been reporting that Russia is on the advance in the gray zone. Britain will be attacked, I'm convinced, in the next months or so forth in the sub-threshold space of war. And we are unprepared for that. And yet, if Russia is the threat, why isn't America helping us stand up to Russia in Ukraine? They're not spending a penny there anymore, backed out completely. Indeed, America has done its best to bring Putin in from the cold. So back to Greenland itself, I agree with you that if it were part of a NATO pact, which exists already, then no problem at all with seeing American troops there. But this is much more than that. That's what I'm trying to say. This is a geopolitical, geostrategic game playing by Donald Trump to secure land for the minerals and also, as I say, for consolidation of a sphere of influence and splintering what Europe wants to do or requires to is needed to do to keep Europe safe and indeed what America wants to do. So America and Europe are not on the same page.
1: Tobias, I mean, that's a very, very cynical reading of what Donald Trump was doing in Greenland. I mean, you could argue equally, couldn't you, that Greenland could come under the influence of Russian or Chinese money and perhaps was already beginning to come under the influence of Russia and Chinese money, and Donald Trump had to act to try and stop that.
2: Well, that could be done anyway through Denmark and through other countries and indeed through the United States. I understand this desire to support what Donald Trump is doing, to sort of under the banner of

0: of international security. But I've seen some of the details of the original plans of what Donald Trump was trying to achieve. We will hear more details next week, but I think you will, as this unfolds, this won't end here. This is about a wider plan of America withdrawing from the international community, withdrawing from any commitment to uphold international laws, fragile though they may be. And part of that plan is absolutely to for Greenland in its entirety to come under the United States wing.
1: I just don't buy this, Tobias. I'm really sorry. I just don't buy this because, I mean, Donald Trump put forward this fighting talk in January and it triggered a reaction. NATO launched a major Arctic campaign in the high north in reaction to what Donald Trump said. His bargaining has led to now greater cooperation between the US and a key NATO ally in Denmark for further action in Greenland. So in terms of this not being a NATO deal, as you say, this has generated further NATO action in the high north. Is this not a good thing for all of America's allies, particularly those of us in Europe who are concerned about Russia's expanding influence? You talk about hybrid warfare or sub-threshold efforts by Russia. This could give greater intelligence and reconnaissance opportunities for NATO in the high north as well. I'm struggling to see how this is a difficult or negative thing for the US, its allies and NATO.
0: We're actually not too dissimilar in our thinking. The concern I have is where Donald Trump particularly wants to take America. And I'm afraid he is actually disengaging with NATO, disengaging with Europe, and is looking at Greenland as part of that sphere of influence. So I agree with you. If that was absolutely his honorable intention, then there's nothing to see here and we can all relax. I fear, though, that there's something bigger at play here. We will see eventually America, particularly if Donald Trump has his way, of actually leaving NATO, certainly having no commitment. I was at the NATO summit in Ankara, and had it not been for Erdogan, the president of Turkey, begging Donald Trump to attend, he wouldn't have even been there. And then you have, going back to Russia, the threat itself. You know, what is the biggest threat against Greenland? It is Russia. And yet, as I say, there is absolutely no support whatsoever to stand up to what Russia is doing. We've had some movement on sanctions in the last couple of days, and that's actually good news. But it's come 2 or 3 years late. So this concern about the future of Greenland, I simply mark it out to say, let's watch this space. I hope you are right. Absolutely. But I see how Donald Trump operates. I see his commitment to the international community, to Europe. And I'm deeply concerned that there is another agenda quietly at play here.
2: Well, Tobias Elwood, thank you very much for joining us on Saturday Morning Live.
1: I have to say, Olivia, you know, he did issue a very, very strong demand to take over Greenland in January. That's a severe negotiating position. And they've settled on something which is of a benefit to perhaps what the outcome was originally intended for the United States. And this idea, you know, this is not good for NATO, not good for its allies. Well, perhaps this is an opportunity for NATO members to say, maybe we should be doing more so that we don't need the US to step in and look at these areas. They're right when they say in the State Department and in the US government that we're not pulling our fair share. We've got a chancellor who quit because he wanted more money on defence. And then what did he do? Well, walk back on it.
2: Exactly. And we'll have to see what happens in our budget. I mean, on the face of it, I think this does look like a good deal. But those slightly cryptic remarks, I thought, from Tobias Elwood there, watch this space, were very interesting. And we certainly will be watching this space. But for now, the Lib Dem conference begins in Brighton today. And Catherine Forster, GB News' chief political correspondent, joins us now live from that conference. Catherine, very, very windy Brighton. Hello. What is the atmosphere there in Brighton? I mean, Ed Davey's party won a record 72 seats in the last election, but since then, their poll ratings seem to have been slipping. Talk in Westminster that they're a little bit irrelevant. Is that playing out at conference?
3: Well, they want to be seen as relevant, as having answers to cost of living problems and so on and so forth. I have lost the battle with my hair here at Brighton, as you see. But it kicked off about half an hour ago or so with the Lib Dem leader, Sir Ed Davey, serving fish and chips just on the pier up there. I had a couple of chips. I thought it was a bit early for fish. But then I did a short interview with him for GB News, and I asked him specifically

0: specifically about this deal that Donald Trump says that he has done with Denmark over Greenland and security. Let's look first at what he had to say about that.
1: Well, if the Danish government are in favour of it and it passes the Danish parliament, then we will get behind our close NATO ally Denmark. From what I can see in the headlines, it's exactly the same deal that was signed decades ago between the United States and Denmark. I don't think Trump's been forced to give anything. And that's because the UK, our NATO allies, our European colleagues got behind Denmark and told Donald Trump where to go. We need to be tougher with Donald Trump. And I've been really annoyed that Keir Starmer wasn't tough. We'll see if Andy Byrne will be tough enough. And I'm really fed up of Nigel Farage, you know, really being Mr. Trump's best pal. He wants to create a Trump-American satellite in Britain. We're going to stop him.
0: So you will have heard there that Sir Ed Davey is sceptical that this is really any sort of victory for Donald Trump because, of course, under the 1951 agreement, America could always put as many troops and military personnel on Greenland as it wanted. The devil, of course, will be in the detail and we'll get the details presumably at UNGA next week. But on the Lib Dems more broadly, 71 MPs now, but languishing at 11% in the polls and their relevant or otherwise. Let's talk to Ollie Glover, who is the Liberal Democrat MP for Didcot and Wantage. Thank you so much for joining us on GB News this morning. You had an incredible result in the general election. But since then, hasn't that been squandered? Because we got five parties and you are stuck at 10 or 11%.
2: Well, it's certainly a very interesting political environment, but in terms of actual election results, we've continued to advance. We've had our longest ever period of gains every year in terms of local election results, and now 13 million people across the country have a Liberal Democrat council. So in terms of actual election results, we're really doing well and we're very optimistic for the future.
0: So Ed Davey talking about the orange war and wall and saying that can block the path for Nigel Farage to Downing Street, but aren't you now really a party of pretty nice parts of the south of England? You don't have much presence in the north, for example.
2: Well, in terms of councils, we certainly do in certain areas such as Stockport. But our seats in the south of England are really important and they used to be Conservative heartlands. Now, the only way that the Conservatism reform and their increasingly cosy relationship on issues such as the environment and human rights are going to get back to government is if they take those seats off us. So our continuing strength in the south of England is going to be essential to offering voters a real alternative to a future Conservative and reform government.
0: But people are so fed up, aren't they? And they want radical change. A lot of people will think that the Liberal Democrats are nice, middle of the road, that you can't offer that radicalism.
2: We've got lots of radical policy that we're unveiling at this conference, particularly on the cost of living. We were the first party to get ahead of the Iran war and to propose a cost of living deal in terms of cuts to fuel duty and cuts to bus and rail fares as a way of containing inflation. So that's just one of many examples of how we are offering a real alternative and a credible economic vision.
0: Think you might be in power with Labour if Andy Burnham calls a general election early?
2: Well, look, everyone loves playing fantasy politics. We are focused on increasing our seats at the next general election. The composition of the future government, that is down to the British people and how they decide to vote in the next election.
0: Not a no, I notice. Let us see. But anyway, back to you in the studio, Ollie Glover. Thank you very much indeed for talking to us on GB News this morning. I think I'm going to have to go and get a hairbrush.
3: Good luck with that. Catherine Forster, thank you very much for your time this morning and for getting those great guests. Right, we will, of course, be covering the other party conferences that are coming in the next few weeks.
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5: 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So what are you

0: Over. Lines close at 4 p.m. on the 23rd of October. We may call the winner live after all entry routes have closed. Please check the closing time if listening or watching on demand. Good luck.
1: Still to come, it's the royal row that just continues to unravel as Earl Spencer claims he is telling the truth about what was said by King Charles when Princess Diana died. Could there be further allegations before the book is released next week? I think the answer to that question.
2: We do indeed. 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
4: I've been in Westminster for a long time, but I know that though power may be here, its effect on people's lives is across the whole of the country. 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
1: Welcome back to Saturday Morning Live. We're joined in the studio by the former Conservative Minister Tom Persglove and former Labour adviser Scarlett Maguire to go through the papers this morning. Good morning to you both.
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1: Good morning. Shall we start, Olivia, with this Telegraph front page? We were just chatting, weren't we, in the break about how a lot of the news coverage, Tom, at the moment is about what's going on, this royal row. But actually, everyone else seems to be talking about the fact that Putin might be preparing for war. Perhaps a rather more serious story.
22: Yeah, it's really chilling, isn't it? And one of the things that I really feel very strongly is that the government has not done anywhere near enough pitch rolling with the public about the scale of the problems we face. And I can understand why that may be, because all of the defence spending question is very uncomfortable for ministers. Lots of speculation about the 3%, whether John Healey's going to go back on what he said when he was defence secretary and resigned as defence secretary. a few weeks later appointed as Chancellor. He's now responsible for delivering that uplift. And boy, oh boy, do we need it.

0: I mean, we live in incredibly uncertain times. We're seeing things like the attack on Leipzig Airport a few weeks ago, the risks that we face, cyber attacks, and a whole host of different things on a regular basis from Russia. And it's absolutely critical that we are match fit and ready to deal with that.
1: And it does sound as though, you know, the Putin is upping his game in Ukraine and possibly on a wider scale. What sort of commitment would the UK have to make, and how quickly would the timeframe have to be to make that commitment to sort of mitigate against those risks?
0: Well, it sounds as though one of the things that's really irritated Putin in the last few weeks is the UK making another £100 million commitment to air defence capabilities to aid the Ukrainians. He's furious about the fact that European states in particular are supporting our Ukrainian friends. But look, this is war on the edge of the European continent. There's a duty for us to do this.
2: And, well, Scott, it seems like it's going to be war in the European continent now. That's the situation we're in. I mean, we've got multiple European leaders talking about this being a direct threat, that there's more concern rising. He's trying to test NATO at the moment, yeah. And the reporting suggests he might do it as soon as this weekend.
3: Yeah, I mean, I think he's going to do it in two ways, isn't he? I mean, as far as Britain is concerned, it's going to be mean and nasty. I mean, he's not going to invade. I mean, it's going to be cyber attacks. It's going to be
0: misinformation.
3: It's going to be that sort of, which is quite difficult actually to overcome.
2: Well, hang on. Poland's Donald Tusk is warning that Russia is planning missile strikes on countries that support Ukraine.
3: I know. What I'm saying is that I would be surprised if Russia did that to Britain. What I was about to come is that if you're much closer to Russia, I mean, what he's doing, I know what Tusk is saying. I mean, what Tusk is saying is we need help, right? We need a lot of help because we are in danger. All the countries around Ukraine and bordering Russia feel that they're in danger, and in danger from big stuff. And what Russia appears to be doing is playing games. It was meant for Ukraine, but it went over your border. This drone is and actually that's I don't see Russia marching into Poland
2: the same thing in January 2022.
3: I'm just saying that they did it in Ukraine. Look, 4 years on, and where are the Russians, right? I mean, this is a war machine. They are putting people. What I think is that Russia is going to bait us and try and get people to do stupid things.
1: I mean, it does look as though Russia is going to be testing NATO in some way. How will the NATO alliance respond? Because it sounds as though Donald Trump is pulling a bit away from NATO. That perhaps should shock other NATO members into upping their contributions, but at the moment, they seem to be burying their heads in the sand.
0: Well, from all the mood music, the risk is that we will be sending all of the wrong messages at the end of October when that budget comes. And exactly as Scarlett says, the problem we have at the moment is there is a very deliberate strategy of testing the boundaries to see how NATO countries will respond. But there's also some talk about, on the back of these elections in Russia at the weekend, forced mobilisation of individuals, including, for example, people on prison remand, individuals who perhaps have student debts and the like, into the Russian armed forces. And figures suggested of around a 300,000 uplift in personnel. So you really do have to respond in kind when it comes to resource. And I think we have to get our act together and show the commitment that is required in the uncertain times that we live by spending the right sort of money. Also, though, by doing that, tapping into that new technology. Look how the use of drones has really become such a prominent part of the conflict with Ukraine. The technological advancement has been enormous. We need to be at the very leading edge of that technological advancement and making sure that we're learning those lessons.
2: We're just saying at the start, perhaps a little cynical comment about how there's so much focus on Earl Spencer talking about things that happened 30 years ago, when we are getting more and more reporting about this growing and seemingly very serious threat, which is gestating in Russia at the moment. Do you think that the public and politicians really have a sense of how serious this situation is when they look at the amount of sabotage going on? This isn't really at the forefront of our political discussion, and perhaps it's difficult for Labour because of the commitments John Healey made that he now won't live up to, that they don't want to talk about it so much. But the state needs to talk about this more often.
3: Yes, but you've got to try and get it in thing. I mean, I do understand that people enjoy the royal soap opera. When things are really bad, they always step up, right? I mean, I remember years ago when William went off to university and Prince Edward was filming him, and there was a great hoo-ha. There are always hoo-has around the royals. But actually, I mean, I think that what the government doesn't want to do is to frighten people. So you had Admiral Lord West talking about Chechens marching through London, raping our women and killing our children. That isn't going to happen. What we have to understand is that we need to stand with Europe, that we are going to be attacked, but in subtle ways, in horrible, horrible ways, like, as you said, misinformation. And that actually what we need to do, which is what we've been doing, as you said, Tom, is sending money and arms to Ukraine. I mean, that's what we need to do.
0: We've got to have our own house in order as well, though, and at the moment that's just sorely lacking.
2: Mm. Well, you say that they're just going to do misinformation as that's the more likely option here. Moscow is talking, I mean, quite openly about seeing British facilities in Ukraine and other targets there as legitimate options for them to strike against. I think we can't underestimate the capabilities and the intention of Vladimir Putin, as many people did in January 2022. I mean, the head of the German intelligence services had to be evacuated from Kyiv on the day of the invasion, didn't think it was going to happen. Are we not walking down a similar path right now? I mean, we even had the CIA directors in Moscow very recently issuing this message to Russia. You know, Article 5 is sacrosanct. For us to talk about the US not doing enough, they're on literally the diplomatic front lines saying we will be ready to stand up. We've got to take this seriously.
0: Yeah, I don't think we should assume anything. And you've seen those boundaries consistently tested. You're hearing Donald Tusk in Poland talking in increasingly concerned terms about this. I mean, look at what happened only a week or so ago with the target on that train that was fairly adjacent to where our former Prime Minister was. Imagine what the consequences of that would have been, what the fallout would have been in the event that the train with Boris Johnson on it had been hit with NATO generals as well. That would be an attack on, NATO personnel, individuals clearly very connected to the states involved in NATO. That is an unthinkable situation, and I dread to think what the escalation could have been.
3: Tom, you're completely right. All I'm saying is that's where I think the battleground is going to be, right? I don't think Russia is actually going to invade Britain. I do think we have to do something about Ukraine, and we have to do much more.
2: OK, Tom and Scott, thank you very much.
1: Well, still to come, Leeds Minster has been forced to close an exhibition early after receiving evidence indicating at least 18 Hamas fighters were named on panels displayed inside the church.
2: But next, it's the royal row that just continues to unravel as Earl Spencer claims he's telling the truth about what was said by King Charles when Princess Diana died. Could there be further allegations before the book is released next week?
1: This is Saturday Morning Live on GB News, Britain's news channel.
4: Good morning, I'm here with your GB News weather forecast from the Met Office. Quite a mixed picture across the UK weather-wise this weekend, with tomorrow looking largely dry, but before that there's a fair amount of showery rain today. We're starting the day on quite a cloudy, damp note across some central parts of England and Wales, and then that rain spreads into the southwest. Here it's going to linger through much of the afternoon. Across Scotland and parts of Northern Ireland, Northern England, plenty of showers, some of them hefty with some thunder mixed in as well. But then in between, central parts actually having a decent end to the afternoon with some sunshine. Quite warm in the southeast, temperatures here in the low 20s, further north a few degrees fresher than this, and feeling it with some gusty winds as well. Into the evening, and the showers across parts of Scotland, they continue. Western areas are likely to see the heaviest showers, and here we could see maybe 10-20 millimetres of rain building up in a few places, and we do need to watch out for a bit of hail mixed in with those showers as well. A few showers to end the day across Northern Ireland, some for Northern England, but it's drier across central parts. Southern areas are staying quite cloudy, still some rain to come through the evening, and that rain in the southwest then spills further eastwards across those southern counties overnight. So a bit soggy at times here. Meanwhile, overnight, the showers in the north continue. We have the driest weather across more central parts of England and Wales, also some parts of Northern England too. Clear skies here and fresher air means it's going to be a little bit cooler than some recent nights here. But in the far south, with the cloud lingering, well, it is again going to be relatively warm and quite humid. Any cloud and rain in the far southeast tomorrow morning, that quickly clears away. And the showers across northern parts, they're gradually going to ease through the day as well. So for many, it is going to be a drier day than today, and there will be more sunshine on offer as well. However, temperatures, if anything, will be down a couple of degrees, still just about getting to the low 20s towards the southeast. But further north, we're looking at mid, possibly high teens at best.
5: 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Every Friday, my Patrick Christie's Tonight Show is going to have a twist to it. We're welcoming some special guests. You. That's right. 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It's going to be the same big debates, same big topics, same big opinions. 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Only on GB News, the People's Channel, Britain's News Channel.
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1: I'm telling the truth, those are the words of Earl Spencer as he doubles down on allegations made in his upcoming memoir.
2: Yes, in the book, which is set to be fully released next week after lots of trailing, Princess Diana's brother makes a range of rather shocking accusations about the royal family, including that King Charles angrily remarked, "We'll forget her soon enough," on the eve of Diana's funeral.
1: Yes, in the latest excerpt from the memoir, Earl Spencer remarks on what he calls the lack of care for Prince Harry on the day of the funeral and asks what the then Prince Charles was even doing there in the first place.
2: Let's speak now with the royal commentator Richard Palmer, who joins us now. Richard, thank you very much for joining us this morning. Quite a sharp latest excerpt being serialised in the Daily Mail, with some painful recollections of the day of Princess Diana's funeral. It just seems to be that the sort of the attacks on the king keep ramping up.
9: Very much so. There's a sense of crisis, I think, at Buckingham Palace at the moment, but it's just one of so many crises that King Charles has had to deal with in the last 4 years of his reign. And it feels like it's never ending. I have to say that the monarchy is a very resilient organisation. I think it would be foolish to suggest that this row or any of them really could bring down the monarchy, but it's certainly a distraction from the official work they're trying to do.
1: I mean, yeah, as you say, unlikely to bring down the monarchy. The monarchy has suffered a lot worse, particularly in the last 5 years or so. But why are these revelations all coming out now, 30 years on from the events? What axe does Earl Spencer have to grind at this current time?
9: Well, I think he says that he feels that some untruths have been told about his late sister and he wanted to set the record straight. One suspects that money might be a factor. I mean, he's had a number of marriages that have ended in divorce, that those tend to be expensive. And there's the 30th anniversary coming up next August. And I think this is the start of a number of television documentaries, books, etc., that are going to revive all of those controversies about Charles and Diana's marriage, the way it ended, and then Diana's death. I don't think that will be welcome for the king or for other members of the royal family. The palace press machine, the PR machine, spent a long number of years really rehabilitating Charles and Camilla's image. You know, it's easy to forget how unpopular they were 30 years ago, 25 years ago even. They've come a long way. And this revives all of those controversies, perhaps for a new generation as well, who weren't around then.
2: Yes, Richard, interesting you speak about the new generation. It does often feel, 30 years on, that the monarchy now is much more, perhaps, in Diana's image than perhaps many expected it might one day be. barely seems a day we go without one member of the royal family attending some event talking about their mental health or talking about sort of progressive social issues. It is a very modern monarchy these days, isn't it? And do you think, you know, speaking about the new generation, the royal family has a problem where they're trying to maintain support and grow relevance among younger people, but often younger people are learning about the royal family through TikTok or through series like The Crown, which perhaps don't leave some of the main players in the best possible portrayal?
9: Yes, I mean, I have to say, I think you just have to treat The Crown as fiction, really, just very loosely based around historical events. Actually, I think the royal household has done a pretty good job of engaging with younger people via TikTok and other social media platforms. I think that's one of the frustrating things sometimes as a journalist covering them is you sort of say, why wasn't a reporter invited along to that? Why did you record all of that yourselves and then put it out on not so much TikTok actually, but X or Instagram or whatever? And they will tell you, well, you know, we're trying to engage with a younger generation, a younger demographic, and sometimes those people aren't buying newspapers any longer. And perhaps some of them not even watching TV, dare I say it. So, that, yeah, the monarchy is modernised, I agree. And also, I think, does reflect the changes that Princess Diana brought to the royal family. I mean, before her, they didn't, if they were meeting children, they didn't used to kneel down so they'd be at the child's level. But now you see, most of the, certainly the younger members of the royal family do that. As you say, talk about mental health. We remember, some of us remember the controversy over Diana's landmines campaign, for example. But the modern royal family does touch on controversial issues. I mean, it tries to stay out of party political controversies, but on things like net zero, for example, it's sending out a message that is quite controversial.
1: Well, absolutely. Richard Palmer, thank you very much for joining us on Saturday Morning Live. It does seem crazy, Charlie, doesn't it, that this book hasn't even yet been published. There is so much more of this to go.
2: Who knows what's left, actually, by the time it comes out on Tuesday. Right, well, meanwhile, yesterday, Prince Harry, he was in Birmingham for an Invictus Games education event at a local high school, and our royal correspondent, Cameron Walker, was there.
10: Back to school for Prince Harry with a group of unsuspecting students in Birmingham, focused on a new Invictus education programme rather than his uncle on the front pages. And a new extract of his memoir criticises the royal family for allowing Harry to spin out of control, he says, following his mother's death. And a new bombshell interview has dropped where Earl Spencer hit back at the palace's claim fraternal grief has coloured his memory.
11: I can tell you here and now, those are exactly the words he said. I've only ever had two calls on the line with Prince Charles at any stage of my life. I was hyper alert to what he was saying.
12: There is not time to think or daydream about anything else other than the sport that you're playing.
10: Prince Harry joined a panel of competitors at Nine Styles Academy and answered pupils' questions, including on how to deal with difficult challenges.
12: In today's world, so much is getting thrown at you guys, at all of us, but especially when you're young. So if you know yourself, then you know the things to stay away from. You know the things that are going to hurt, and therefore maybe you can create some kind of a shield to that.
10: Invictus Games competitor Josh was glad the Prince was back in Britain to support the armed forces community.
13: It's fantastic that the Duke of Sussex is back. I mean, being in that classroom and seeing the children's faces when he walked in, there was shock, there was happiness, there was the Duke of Sussex. It was, it's just great that he's back. And being in school, promoting the Inspire programme, it's just fantastic for the games and for all of us that he's back in the UK.
10: Prince Harry's own children are thought to be settled into their new school, but big questions remain over security. The Duke and Duchess await a decision over whether they are entitled to taxpayer-funded protection. Meanwhile, fresh allegations are expected in his uncle's memoir. In 2026, it appears Prince Harry isn't the one willing to risk it all and spill the royal tea. Cameron Walker, GB News, in Birmingham.
2: Thank you for that, Cameron. Right, still to come here, Leeds Minster has been forced to close an exhibition early after receiving evidence indicating

0: indicating that at least 18 Hamas terrorists were named on panels displayed inside the church.
1: But first, if you're in search of some holiday sun, here's the forecast for some of the top European destinations.
2: I forecast a perfect holiday in the sun.
3: Weather looking good then?
2: For sure. And no worries about our travel insurance.
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5: There's a mixed picture across the Mediterranean at the moment. Many areas having a few showers, but actually in the west, for Spain, Portugal, it's largely dry and temperatures here, well, not as high as they have been recently, but still very warm, if not hot, with lots of sunshine. More showers, though, further east, particularly across parts of Italy towards the south. Some of them could be quite heavy. Even some showers further east for places like Croatia and Greece. But plenty of fine weather for most areas of southern Europe into next week.
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9: Here in Billericay, people have clubbed together, businesses have clubbed together to try and bring people to the high streets for this parade today. And I'm delighted to be joined by two people who know Billericay very, very well. Richard Willis, who leads Billericay Bid, and also Zoe Pryor, who leads and runs the Red Lion, a fantastic pub here. I've already tried their coffee. I'll be testing the beer a little bit later on. But Richard, first of all, optimistic about the weather. You've got your shorts on, ready to go. But yeah. Just tell us, what is this all about?
10: So this is all about celebrating Billericay and just ensuring that what we've got in this really already vibrant high street is just continuing. You know, high streets are changing, right? We all know that, and they have changed. So it's more an experience-led high street now. We don't have the butchers and as many greengrocers anymore. So it's about, well, let's ride that wave and let's get a community together and let's really celebrate. We've got a really strong foundation in Billericay already.
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11: Can you imagine coming to the realisation, the knowledge one day, that everything you learn as a child, as an adult, was about yourself, was actually a lie?
12: For Rachel Watkin, this became a reality when her father died, leaving her to find out that despite what she'd been told, that one day she'd be a baroness, that he was an incredibly exalted aristocrat, none of it was true. Rachel is with us now. A very good morning to you. This is such an extraordinary story.
13: We'd had terrible news that day that he was going to die and there was nothing in the hospital could do for him anymore. And after the consultant left, he just said, there's a box of paperwork under my bed, the key's in the safe, you know what the code is. He said, just don't look at it until I've died.
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0: Welcome back to Saturday Morning Live. It's 46 minutes past 10. And Leeds Minster has been forced to close an exhibition early after receiving evidence that indicated that at least 18 Hamas terrorists were named on panels displayed inside the church.
1: Yes, the Stitch Their Names Together exhibition was due to run until tomorrow, but the Minster announced yesterday morning that it had closed with immediate effect.
0: Now, the Leeds Jewish Representative Council suggested before the exhibition even opened that amongst the 16,800 names, there were likely to be 12 names of known Hamas terrorists, although Leeds Minster confirmed that was not the case and opened it as planned. But after receiving new evidence yesterday, Canon Paul Mabry apologised for the hurt caused to the Jewish community

0: and the display closed.
1: Well, journalist and broadcaster Nicole Lampert joins us now. Nicole, thank you very much for coming on Saturday Morning Live. I mean, Leeds Minster have immediately taken down this display and they have apologised, but it does seem sort of extraordinary that this was able to slip through the net, as it were.
2: Well, I think it's both extraordinary and not, as it, obviously it came in the same week that we saw the Archbishop of Canterbury meeting someone who extolled Osama bin Laden on September 11 and giving him an award. So there is a big question to be asked about what is going on with the Church of England and their seeming institutional blindness to Islamist extremism. Certainly we've seen in churches that in many churches that anyone who expresses a kind of pro-Israel view feels hounded out and that they are, it's very much about the pro-Palestinians. The Leeds Jewish community warned the Leeds Minster that this tapestry was likely to have the names of Hamas and Palestinian Islamic Jihad names on it. And that's partly because the Hamas Health Authority doesn't distinguish between civilians and terrorists. So they did check the initial, the 90 of the, I don't know how many pages it is altogether, but they were only getting a part and they said, these names aren't on there. They then tried to stop the Leeds Jewish community from taking photographs of the panels that were in there. And they managed to just get a few of those panel photographs. And just within those few, they found, I'm told, 25 names. And they've actually reported the church to the police.
0: OK, well, Nicole, we haven't seen any evidence of people not being able to get sight of this. I have seen those claims. Just want to bring you a statement we heard from Mary Evers, who's from the Stitch Their Names Together project. She's described this as an attack on the exhibition, and it's a brazen attempt, she says, to smear and delegitimise the love and empathy of hundreds of stitches and thousands of followers for their fellow human beings. She also said, the names we stitch come from the Gaza Ministry of Health's register, the same source, she says, that's relied upon by the UN, cited by the British government ministers themselves in Parliament. That's recorded over 73,000 people killed, more than 21,000 of them children. Now, Mary's also said, we will not be silenced for saying that people deserve to live. We will keep stitching their names because at this point, silence is complicity. Now, Nicole, when you hear that statement and her describing this as a brazen attack on their efforts, what's your reaction?
2: This is brazen extolation of terrorism. And this is a problem that isn't just within the Church of England, but it's coming from our government. It feels like it's coming from many of our media, where Hamas is kind of ignored as a key player in the war that's occurred since October 7. And if people do mention them, they mention October 7, and they don't mention what's happening since, or the fact that Hamas is still in control of this territory and still abusing people within Gaza as well. And by ignoring Hamas and Palestinian Islamic Jihad and all the other terrorist groups, and actually what they want to do to us and what they want to do to the church, what they want to do to Christians, they are doing not only Jews a big disservice, but they are doing our communities, our country, their own church a big disservice, because there are many countries where Islamic extremists are attacking Christians because there are no Jews there. They're attacking churches. They're killing Christians. And the idea that the church keeps their eyes closed to this really genuinely astonishes me.
1: The response from the church has been very sort of sudden and dramatic. At first, they seemed to say that there was no truth in the claims when the Jewish Council warned about this before the exhibition was put on. They are now saying that, yes, this appears to be right, and they've withdrawn the exhibition immediately. What prompted this very sudden about turn?
2: Well, I think there was, and I'm not sure whether you've got the video, but there's a video of someone from the Leeds Jewish Council speaking to the reverend outside of the church. And in one of them, he refuses to condemn Hamas. And in another one, he refuses to condemn the murder of the Bibas children, who were two babies who were taken hostage on October 7. So I think that has been, that went viral on social media, that angered a lot of people. So I think they've been hugely embarrassed by this. And then, as I say, you couple it with the fact what happened with the Archbishop of Canterbury allowing in someone, well,

0: giving an award to someone who extolled Osama bin Laden, then it points to a big problem with the church, which still hasn't apologized for doing this, for or for ignoring the Jewish community and what they were saying to them. And this really speaks to a much wider problem within the Church of England, and one that I so far see them refusing to address.
1: Okay, Nicole Lambert, thank you very much for your time. It should say, yes, there is that footage of Paul Mabry being questioned about the Bibas children, but he has since clarified that they condemn all violence.
2: Well, a spokesman for Mr. Ashfari said, "Our position against terrorism, extremism, suicide attacks, and the killing of innocent people is clear and unequivocal. We have consistently worked for peace, moderation, and interfaith harmony."
1: This is Mr. Ashrafi, the man who was awarded that interfaith award from the Church of England. He also clarified that the Bin Laden Award was not an endorsement of him, the leader of Al-Qaeda, but was made in the context of explaining the hurt felt by Muslims over the British honour given to Salman Rushdie. Well, there we go.
2: Well, a Lambeth Palace spokesman confirmed that the award had been withdrawn when Imam Ashfari's previous comments came to light. In an update, the spokesman told GB News, "We fully recognise the widespread concern caused by the inclusion of Imam Ashfari in last week's awards. After his previous comments came to light, we rescinded the award as quickly as possible. Lambeth Palace is reviewing how this particular award came to be given and our wider nomination and vetting process to ensure that lessons are learned for the future."
1: Right, we've got lots more coming up here on Saturday Morning Live, including plenty more on today's top stories. We'll be looking at the latest on Trump's Greenland deal and a big discussion on Caribbean nations pushing for slavery reparations. See you in a bit.
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4: Hello there, good morning. Welcome to your GB News weather update from the Met Office. Another rather windy afternoon ahead, some rain and some showers in the forecast, but for many areas it will turn a little bit brighter by the time we reach the afternoon. Well, we'll see some rain as where this cold front slowly sinks its way southeastwards. A fair few isobars on the chart as well, which just shows that it's going to be a fairly blustery day ahead. Plenty of showers across Scotland, some of these will turn heavy at times, and eventually bands of rain will slowly sink southwards, pushing into southern areas of England and Wales towards the end of the day. But towards northern areas of England and Wales, it should be mostly dry and bright, feeling quite warm and humid at times, particularly across the south, where we could see highs of around 23, possibly 24 degrees Celsius. Then to finish off the day, still quite cloudy and grey across many southern areas of England and Wales. Some spells of rain at times. Largely drier to the north of this rain, though we can't rule out some showers, certainly across northern parts of England and Northern Ireland. Still, where we see the bulk of the showers will be across many areas of Scotland, certainly across the far north and west. Some of these still turning heavy even through into the evening. And still quite a blustery end to the day. Winds not really easing away through the overnight period, and we'll still see a fair few showers skirt their way eastwards across Scotland. But any rain across the south largely easing away. Plenty of cloud here overnight too. Still feeling quite warm and muggy across the south, but under any clearer skies towards the north, feeling a little bit chillier, but enough of a breeze around to hold up those temperatures to largely around 10 to 11 degrees Celsius by Sunday morning. Now, Sunday itself overall looks like a mostly dry picture, much more settled as high pressure builds. So for many areas, we'll see a dry end to the weekend, plenty of sunny spells and eventually even showers easing away across Scotland by the afternoon. So a dry and bright end to the day, not feeling quite as muggy, but still warm in the sunshine, highs reaching into the low 20s.
3: 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Boxed Boiler sponsors the weather on GB News.
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0: 1-9-T-T. UK only. Entrance must be 18 or over. Lines close at 4 p.m. on the 23rd of October. Please check the closing time if listening or watching on demand. 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
17: We have a lot of great things in the deal. And don't forget, they're also good for Europe. Because, you know, when we're good, they're good.
8: Donald Trump has announced an historic deal with Denmark, giving the US permanent control in Greenland.
2: Yes, the US president confirmed that Washington will ramp up a large military presence in the newly claimed territory, adding the deal was necessary for the sake of national security. In the last hour, NATO has welcomed the agreement, saying it will advance stability and cooperation in a vital region.
8: Elsewhere, the royal row that just continues to unravel as Earl Spencer claims he is telling the truth about what was said by King Charles when Princess Diana died. Could there be further allegations before the book is released next week?
18: Russia began this illegal invasion, and that is absolutely clear, and they could stop it at any given time. Britain will never be a fair-weather friend.
2: And there are growing reports that Vladimir Putin is preparing to escalate the war in Ukraine and ramp up hybrid attacks on NATO states following parliamentary elections in Russia this weekend.
8: And Sir Ed Davey has said that the Liberal Democrats are a strong force. That's as his party's conference gets underway in Brighton today. Our chief political correspondent, Catherine Forster, is on the ground.
19: Yes, here in Brighton, Sir Ed Davey was serving fish and chips on the pier. But we are expecting fewer stunts, a more serious Ed Davey, and he will be talking about the Orange Wall, which he says can help to keep Nigel Farage out of number 10.
2: And Caribbean nations will try to force slavery reparations onto the agenda of the forthcoming Commonwealth Summit attended by the King in November. Will Andy Burnham stand firm in the British government's position? Biggest stories, boldest opinions and liveliest debates over the next hour. I'm Olivia Utley.
8: And I'm Charlie Peters. Your weekend starts here. Great to have your company this morning on Saturday Morning Live. Olivia, this discussion about reparations, it rears its head every few years, doesn't it? But they're really going for it this time.
2: They are really going for it this time. And some of the claims that they are making that they would like Britain to pay up. I mean, one of the claims was seven times the GDP of the United

0: States. How on earth did these nations think it could possibly be plausible that Britain could pay anything like that, even if it wasn't all a bit of an ethical quagmire in the least?
1: I think it's really unhelpful and dangerous stuff, actually, pushing for reparations. I think it often will twist minds and lead people who are living great lives now to think that they are suffering because of something that happened 300 years ago or so, that because of the legacy of slavery, somehow people in this country are now suffering. I think it's really unhealthy. And, you know, if you start opening the can of worms on reparations, then everyone's got a claim against everyone. I mean, there's never any mention of victims of Ottoman slavery talking about lobbying Ankara for more cash from the Turkish government. So it does generate an ugly mentality, I think.
0: Well, exactly. And when you say, you know, where will this end, the reparations pushers say that you're being glib about it. But it's a really, really important question. If you start asking reparations something 300 years ago, well, why not 2,000 years ago? Mm. Why are we not going back to the Roman Empire on this? Well, we will be discussing that and lots more a little later on in the show.
1: Just very quickly before we go, I really do think it does poison people's thinking, this reparations chat. There was a guy on the train this week, asked him to turn off his speaker. He was playing speaker out loud. Asked him to turn it off, and he said, "I'm not a slave, and we've passed the days of slavery. White men can't tell me what to do anymore." And he was just pumping this music, and then he got really threatening and started, you know, saying he's going to hit me and all the rest of it. And asked me if I was a police officer. I said no, but I might be speaking to one now, fella. But, yeah, his reaction to me asking him to turn it off was talk about slavery. And I do think this stuff is, you know, our sort of racial cohesion is worsened by these reparation calls. Anyway, we'll come back to that later. It's 4 minutes past 11. We better get cracking, Livia.
0: Yes, and NATO has welcomed Trump's historic Greenland deal, saying it will advance stability and cooperation in a vital region.
1: Yes, the US president branded the deal, which gives Washington permanent control over Greenland's security, an infinite life agreement.
0: He claims the move will cost America nothing, but will begin developing a major military presence on the strategically vital island.
1: Well, we're joined now by the former Royal Navy officer and defence commentator James Gator. James, wonderful to have your company this morning. A lot of people are saying he wanted to take over Greenland earlier this year. He's now settling for an agreement. But is this not actually a good example of Donald Trump getting what he wants through sharp negotiation?
2: Well, you're quite right, Charlie. Good morning. It would appear that the devil is in the detail. And of course, we don't have much in the way of detail at present. But reading between the lines of, if I might say, the rather contrary statements from both sides of this table, it strikes me that the very likely outcome when this agreement comes before the General Assembly of the United Nations next week is something that looks very much like the status quo, where the Americans already have the right to send personnel in any numbers to Greenland.
0: Isn't it new, though, James, that the US could now be allowed to build a military presence on Greenland without seeking permission from Denmark? Isn't that quite a concession from Donald Trump?
2: Well, actually, Olivia, it isn't new. The Americans have had a presence in Greenland since the Cold War at Nuuk. Fundamentally, it is the Americans that have reduced the headcount, the number of personnel that have served in that location since the days of the Cold War to today. So at the time of the Cold War, they increased numbers of personnel without reference to the Greenland semi-autonomous government or indeed to the Kingdom of Denmark. And that remains the case today. So it would appear to me that this is an agreement written in the present tense, just reflecting the terms of the past. But as I say, we will see this when it is, of course, published.
1: James, can I ask you about the broader discussion we're having today about security and Russia? These reports from Western intelligence officials that Vladimir Putin could be preparing to ramp up the war in Ukraine, extending its input to Europe more generally. Now, the people defending the Greenland deal saying this is important for deterring Russia. What do you make of the concerns that are being raised at the moment?
2: Well, let's detach these points from each other, Charlie. So, first things first, does Russia pose a threat as an Arctic power to the Arctic region? Well, the answer to that is emphatically yes. In fact, very recently, the British, working with the Norwegians, and probably also the Americans, have countered Russian activity in the Arctic region. The First Sea Lord, in his speech earlier this week, let out of the bag that they are deploying a war

0: ship twice a week to counter Russian activity. So to your point about Russian activity, it is already at a post-Cold War high, whether that be in the North Atlantic or in Kherson or in the Donetsk region of Ukraine. So with regard to Greenland, does this really affect matters? No, not in my view. The Americans are already the preeminent power in that part of the world, and this deal, whatever it comes out to be, won't really change that.
1: Poland's Donald Tusk is suggesting that Vladimir Putin could be on the cusp of attacking a European power to try and test NATO. To what extent do you think that sort of Donald Tusk trying to give NATO a little shake, trying to give NATO a wake-up call to help NATO defend countries like Poland that are very close to Russia and at severe risk? And to what extent do you think it is simply true that we could see, for example, an attack on Britain in the coming months?
0: Well, this is very much Donald Tusk 2.0, because, of course, you will remember, Olivia, in his previous guise in the European Union, he was rather set against the foremost military power in Europe at that time. But nonetheless, he makes a point now, as his role in Poland, that reflects the Polish position. And, of course, that reflects their proximity to the Russian state. In fact, there's a rather entertaining correlation between the proximity of nation states to Russia and their sort of psychological preparedness for war, to address your latter point. We, obviously, on our island, very much further away from that front line, are not psychologically prepared. And in fact, we've spent the period of time since the end of the Cold War spending our peace dividend with some abandon, to the point that our services are now denuded, to the point that they are at their lowest level since that time. And as I say, as the First Sea Lord pointed out, this, for a maritime nation, is a terrible state of affairs. War is possible, but to avoid it, we must prepare for it. And as it's been said many times, the Russians really only respond to strength.
2: And James, when you have a defence secretary who resigns because he thinks that defence spending should be higher, who then becomes chancellor and does not commit to higher defence spending, how do you think Russia will read that message?
0: Well, Charlie, I was listening, as I'm sure you were, to John Healey's speech the other day, at which not one mention was made of his job that he left under a cloud 3 months previous. So I think we can read from that all that we need to know. And were we to be on the Russian side, I would read weakness. I would read a chancellor that is unable to commit what is, in essence, a paltry sum to the defence of the state. And moreover, at PMQs just after that speech, a new prime minister that front and centre puts other matters ahead of the defence of the nation. I think this is a very worrying development.
1: Well, James Gater, thank you very much for joining us on Saturday Morning Live. And perhaps we'll speak to James again after that budget next month, where we will find out exactly what John Healey does plan to commit to defence. It must surely be unbelievably awkward for him if he doesn't commit what he resigned as defence secretary over.
2: Yes, especially if social security takes precedent over national security. But we shall see, Olivia, we shall see. Right, let's move on now. The Lib Dem conference, it begins in Brighton today. Catherine Forster, our chief political correspondent, is live for us from the conference in Brighton. Catherine, good morning. What can you tell us about what's going on today?
3: Yes, well, good morning from Brighton. I've moved out of the wind. Sir Ed Davey was dishing out fish and chips a little bit earlier. But they want to talk about what they can offer. They've got 71 MPs. They had an incredible result at the general election, but they're languishing at the moment on just 10 or 11% in the polls. But first of all, I'm just going to play you a little clip, because Sir Ed Davey, I asked him what he made of this announcement that Donald Trump has made about this deal over Greenland with Denmark. Let's have a look at what he said.
4: Well, if the Danish government are in favour of it and it passes the Danish parliament, then we will get behind our close NATO ally Denmark. From what I can see in the headlines, it's exactly the same deal that was signed decades ago between the United States and

0: don't think Trump's been forced to give anything. And that's because the UK, our NATO allies, our European colleagues got behind Denmark and told Donald Trump where to go. We need to be tougher with Donald Trump. And I've been really annoyed that Keir Starmer wasn't tough. We'll see if Andy Byrne will be tough enough. And I'm really fed up of Nigel Farage, you know, really being Mr. Trump's best pal. He wants to create a Trump-American satellite in Britain. We're going to stop him.
1: So, Sir Ed Davey sounding sceptical as to whether Donald Trump has really got such a great deal, given that we can already, America can already send as many military personnel to Greenland as it wants and has had that agreement since 1951. But the devil, of course, will be in the detail, which we will no doubt get in the coming days. But to talk about the Lib Dems' fortunes, let us speak now to Alison Bennett, MP for Mid Sussex, who is also the care and carers spokesperson. Thank you for joining us on GB News today. First of all, you are the care and carers spokesperson, something that the Liberal Democrats feel passionately about. Andy Burnham says he's going to spend a lot of political capital reforming social care. Are you optimistic and what do you want to see?
2: I was so pleased in the summer to see Andy Burnham actually put social care front and centre on the political stage. You know, it's something that Ed Davey, our leader, and the Liberal Democrats have been calling for years and years and years, and Keir Starmer totally failed to do that. So, yes, that is really important that he's done that. What I want to see now is action. So I hear his words, they're warm words, but what is he going to do? And we have an urgency about this because we have an ageing population and a growing need for social care. So let's see the action from Burnham.
1: Well, there's not much money around, is there? The country is in a mess. What are the Liberal Democrats offering people? Because you've got 71 MPs, but we don't hear that much about you a lot of the time.
2: So what we do have is a massive base in local government. About 13 million people have a Liberal Democrat councillor. In my patch of Mid Sussex, we had county council elections this year after they eventually went ahead. Every single county councillor in my constituency of Mid Sussex is a Liberal Democrat. And that is a massive turnaround from where the party was about a decade ago. So not only are we the largest ever third party, we've got this massive local government base and we've got real momentum behind us.
1: But Sir Ed Davey, we hear him criticising Donald Trump a lot. We hear him having a go at Nigel Farage. What's this orange wall strategy that he's talking about?
2: So in terms of the orange wall, you know, we have built up ourselves over the last 10 plus years or so in local government and then at the last general election. And then since the general election, we've absolutely built upon that. As I say, every single county councillor in my patch is now a Liberal Democrat. And that is why we are taking the fight to reform. Only the Liberal Democrats are going to be able to stop Nigel Farage from getting the keys to number 10. And I'm like absolutely here for that fight.
1: Well, Alison Bennett, that fight might come sooner rather than later. We don't know, do we, whether Andy Burnham might be tempted to call a general election before the economic picture gets even worse. If he did, it could be a situation that Labour was looking to do a deal with the Liberal Democrats. Who knows? But back to you in the studio for now.
3: Well, Catherine Forster, thank you very much, and we will be updating you with reports from Catherine throughout the day. But a breaking update now. Labour MSP Michael Mara has been elected as his party's new Scottish leader, succeeding Anas Sawar, who quit Holyrood to join Andy Burnham's government.
4: Now, it follows a contest between Michael Mara and Joe Fagan. Anas Sawar, of course, stood down from the post in July this year. He said afterwards it was the hardest job in British politics. He has since been elevated to the House of Lords to become a trade minister. A bit of an easier job in politics, perhaps. There you go.
3: Well, coming up, Caribbean nations will try to force slavery reparations onto the agenda of the forthcoming Commonwealth Summit, attended by the King in November. Will Andy Burnham stand firm in the British government's position?
4: But next, schools are now being urged to give lessons outdoors at least once a week after a study revealed a 50% drop in the amount of time children are spending outdoors. Could this proposal help to fix the generation that's supposedly finding it hard to disconnect from the online world? We'll be talking about that after the break here on Saturday Morning Live, only on GB News.

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4: This is personal.
0: No soft questions, no easy answers.
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9: Right, so we're joined in the studio now by the former Conservative Minister Tom Persglove and the former Labour adviser Scarlett Maguire to go through all the papers. Welcome back, you two. Shall we start with this Telegraph front page, Scarlett? There's a tax break for high street stores in the budget. This is apparently what John Healey is proposing. The first of what I expect to be several leads and reads ahead of what comes out.
11: Yeah, can I say the first thing is it really bothers me when budget leaks.
9: Yes.
11: Right. And I don't know whether they're true or not. And I've been saying on GB News over and over again, we've got to stop it. We've got to go back to the old days.
9: Ask Tom instead.
11: Yeah, no. So I begin there. Assuming it's true, I mean, obviously, it's, you know, this is what we need. This is what we need. We do need to bring our high streets back. I mean, I'm lucky. I live just off our high street in London, and actually we have everything on it. I mean, we do have charity shops. I think there's a vape shop. But actually you can go into all sorts of things. And we need serious work, because actually, as much as people go online, you do want to go into shops and shop. And shopping is great. You know, you mix with lots of people. So I'm pleased that if this is true, that it's happening.
10: Well, I think we'll all be pleased if it's happening. But the question, of course, is how is this tax break going to be paid? Well, of course, you could say that in the long term, it'll probably pay for itself. But in the short term, there are many, many black holes in the Labour budget. There's news now that the government could be considering lowering the mansion tax from £2 million to £1.5 million. There will be other places where tax is upped, and that could be pretty bad for ordinary British families, not just millionaires.
12: That's right. And, the Prime Minister went on a spending spree in his first few weeks.

0: In office with lots more uncosted spending. And look, if there's something that can be done on business rates, that of itself would be a good thing, but it would only be reversing the direction of travel that this government has initiated since it came to office. And it doesn't resolve the problems around energy costs, which are crippling for a lot of those small businesses, national insurance, and the fact that, you know, on employers' national insurance, they've ratcheted that up against what we were doing in government when we left, which was to try and do away with those sorts of costs. So they've made it really difficult for high street businesses. And I worry about things like the mansion tax. Always said that it would likely go in that direction and the threshold would come down. All that does is just drives more of this capital flight that we've been seeing, probably sees a reduction in overall tax receipts that we need to fund our public services. I just think they've got the fundamentals wrong on this.
1: I mean, Scarlett, there are just so many different ways that this Prime Minister is being pulled in terms of tax and spend in this budget. Is there sort of some rabbit that he could pull out of the hat? Do you think, for example, that there's any chance that he could actually call an early election in order to free himself from the constraints of the 2024 manifesto? Surely what he'd like to do is just to raise the basic taxes, income tax, national insurance and VAT. That would be a way to get some money quickly into the Treasury coffers.
2: Well, we don't know that that's what he wants to do at all, actually. People keep on saying, you know, we're in a bind, and then we still aren't quite there. Look, I as far as the early election goes, I would be very, very surprised to have anything this side of Christmas. I would assume that if we're going to have an early election, it would be something like March, and it depends on the polls.
3: OK. Let's move on now to this story in the United States. The BBC have got this one, Tom. It says that Trump is banning CNN and Politico from the White House, and other outlets also have been banned. It's got a fraught relationship, this write-up says, with media outlets. I think that's true. It's a grave understatement. Mm. What do you make, though, of this latest move?
0: Oh, it's ridiculous. And I think it's actually disrespectful to voters in the sense that you ought to be, as a leading politician, making yourself available to speak to all audiences. It's a bit like I get so frustrated when I see this government's ministers trying to dodge the morning round on this channel. Mm. When I was in government, I used to turn up and do all of the major broadcasters. That's what you do, because you have a duty to share the message of what government's doing with voters, regardless of what their political opinions are. And it's good that some ministers turn up, but the fact you have days where you don't see anybody is absolutely pathetic, and you have to take the rough with the smooth. You know, I had good morning rounds, I had bad morning rounds, I'm sure. And you get easier questions in some places than you do in others. And it ebbs and flows. Mm. Good days, bad days, everything in between. Just get on with it.
1: Well, Tom, I think we have to
2: actually, it's really, really important what's going on is the Americans lecture us about the freedom of speech.
0: Exactly.
2: And then, which, you know, I have to say, they ban books, unlike us. But they lecture us about the freedom of speech, and then they ban reporters that they don't like. And it's that we've got to stop. There should be an absolute outcry. And actually, in America, it should not just be for CNN. It should be for the others to say, we're not having this. Because you cannot just have what Trump would like is he'd just like to have Truth Social as the only way of communicating.
1: It'll be fascinating to see how far these organisations, these media organisations, do push back against Donald Trump. But let's get on to page 15 in the Mirror. Really interesting story here. Schools being urged to get kids out of the classroom and provide a minimum of one lesson outdoors each week. This is because we hear that so many children are now spending very, very little time outdoors. I mean, a nice idea perhaps, but it does seem to be that the onus is again being pushed onto schools to do something which parents should be providing.
0: Well, actually, in my old constituency was an amazing local farmer called Tom Martin, who runs an organisation called Farmer Time, which is all about beaming into classrooms, schools pairing up with farmers elsewhere in the country to talk about the environment, talk about where food comes from, to be able to see real-life activity.
1: That's a great idea.
0: It's amazing. It's a great initiative and just opens up the horizons of those youngsters to what goes on across the country, that rural way of life. That's so important, that knowledge and understanding of where our food comes from, that we shouldn't take that for granted, that it's precious, that it's important. And it's well worth, you know, any school in the country that would like to have that sort of partnership done entirely voluntary. I think they should have a look at that.
3: It's all well and good, isn't it, Scarlett, to have these sorts of ideas, but then we're just about to enter, you know, autumn and winter. Because sometimes parents will look out the window being, oh, good grief, it's my turn to do the outdoor lesson. Dark, it's wet, and I've got to make these people stand outside.
2: Well, no, I think outdoor lessons are not about standing in the playground.

0: respond and have it. I think it's well, about it's about no cities, no it's you know, well it's tough, well well, well actually in
1: but everyone's
0: in,
1: got great facilities.
0: No, you can go to a local park. You can get. I mean, there are. I see kids on the tube on the all the time. Now, I mean, for primary school children, I think it's really important that they get out. And it's much more like what Tom is talking about is where you use it to learn, where you go into a park and you get told, you know, look for this, look for that, how many different flowers can you see, whatever. And sure, if it's teeming down with rain or snow, well, snowing, you they'd love it. If it's teeming down with rain, you don't do it. I think it's a great idea. And I and the thing about the parents, Olivia, I know you're a great parent, but actually they get home from school and the last thing you want to do possibly is to take them out again.
2: I can't imagine why that would be the last thing you want to do. I mean, kids with lots of energy when they get home from school, surely getting them to run around outside. I don't think you have to. I wasn't painting myself as a great parent there, Scarlett, but it was a snide comment. But
3: I tell you though, it's really scary, and this used to be something that I found really quite shocking when I was in public office, is hearing about the number of kids in towns and cities across our country who've never been outside of the town or city within which they live. That is a terrible thing. You know, it's so stunting in terms of kind of imagination and understanding of the world and how the world works. Anything that can be done to try and improve some of that opportunity and to expand those horizons
1: ask people who live in some of these beautiful rural areas what it's like when sort of city types start rolling up, especially young people. They turn up with their loudspeakers, littering everywhere.
3: No. But we don't want any
1: rural areas like they were treated high
3: street. But if you did this with schools, you would actually help to get those fundamentals right.
0: No, but most primary schools in year six, they go away for a week to somewhere else. And you're absolutely right. For many kids, it is great. It is the furthest they've ever been away from home. I think it's fantastic.
2: Well, thank you, Tom and Scarlett. Lots more to come on the show. But first, let's get the news headlines with Aaron Armstrong.
4: Good morning. To our headlines, NATO has welcomed Donald Trump's Greenland deal, saying it will increase stability and cooperation in a vital region. The US president announced the agreement with Denmark last night. It will give the US permanent control over the Arctic island's security. He says it will come at no extra cost to the US. Staying in the United States, Donald Trump's also announced he's banning news outlets CNN, MS Now and Politico from the White House. He says they constantly write fake news or report fiction or lies about his administration without providing any examples. Vladimir Putin's understood to be planning to draft thousands of more civilians to escalate the war against Ukraine after he wins this weekend's parliamentary elections. European leaders fear Putin will step up his hybrid war against NATO countries by targeting Kyiv's allies in the West. Parents could face harsher penalties if their children commit crime, including cuts to benefits and prison sentences. Justice Minister Jake Richards says parents will be held to account if they don't keep their children out of trouble. And Millwall and West Ham meet for the first time in 14 years this afternoon. It is regarded as one of football's fiercest rivalries. A huge-scale security operation is underway amid fears that violence could break out between the two sets of supporters. Those are your headlines. We'll keep you up to date as we go through the afternoon.
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1: Thank you, Aaron Armstrong. Right, still to come here. This one will definitely get you talking. It's going to be a proposal from a justice minister who says that parents of children who commit crimes could face cut to their benefits, heavy fines or even prison sentences. Should parents be responsible for the crimes of their children?
2: But next, Caribbean nations will try to force slavery reparations onto the agenda of the forthcoming Commonwealth Summit attended by the King in November. Will Andy Burnham stand firm in the British government's position?
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6: Hello there, good morning. Welcome to your GB News weather update from the Met Office. Another rather windy afternoon ahead. Some rain and some showers in the forecast, but for many areas it will turn a little bit brighter by the time we reach the afternoon. Well, we'll see some rain as where this cold front slowly sinks its way southeastwards. A fair few isobars on the chart as well, which just shows that it's going to be a fairly blustery day ahead. Plenty of showers across Scotland. Some of these

0: will turn heavy at times, and eventually bands of rain will slowly sink southwards, pushing into southern areas of England and Wales towards the end of the day. But towards northern areas of England and Wales, it should be mostly dry and bright, feeling quite warm and humid at times, particularly across the south, where we could see highs of around 23, possibly 24 degrees Celsius. Then to finish off the day, still quite cloudy and grey across many southern areas of England and Wales. Some spells of rain at times. Largely drier to the north of this rain, though we can't rule out some showers, certainly across northern parts of England and Northern Ireland. Still, where we see the bulk of the showers will be across many areas of Scotland, certainly across the far north and west. Some of these still turning heavy even through into the evening. And still quite a blustery end to the day. Winds not really easing away through the overnight period, and we'll still see a fair few showers skirt their way eastwards across Scotland. But any rain across the south largely easing away. Plenty of cloud here overnight too. Still feeling quite warm and muggy across the south, but under any clearer skies towards the north, feeling a little bit chillier, but enough of a breeze around to hold up those temperatures to largely around 10 to 11 degrees Celsius by Sunday morning. Now, Sunday itself overall looks like a mostly dry picture, much more settled as high pressure builds. So for many areas, we'll see a dry end to the weekend, plenty of sunny spells and eventually even showers easing away across Scotland by the afternoon. So a dry and bright end to the day, not feeling quite as muggy, but still warm in the sunshine, highs reaching into the low 20s.
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11: Saturday Morning Live, it's 11.35, and Caribbean nations are going to try and force slavery reparations onto the agenda of the forthcoming Commonwealth Summit. It's going to be attended by the King in November.
12: Yes, Maya Motley, the Prime Minister of Barbados, hosted a meeting this week with neighbouring countries to drum up support ahead of the summit, with the nations confirming that they were preparing to advance reparations on the agenda of the upcoming 28th Commonwealth Heads of Government meeting. British governments have consistently said that there will be no compensation paid, and Number 10 confirmed this position at the Commonwealth Summit in 2024.
11: Well, let's speak now of the author of Unbroken Chains, a 5,000-year history of African enslavement. That's Martin Plaut, who joins us now. Good morning to you, Martin. Thanks for joining us on the programme today. Reparations is, of course, a controversial topic that drives all sorts of perspectives. But the criticism that I hear most often of this view is that, actually, people who live in these countries today are not suffering as a consequence of slavery or things that happened 200, 300 years ago. Is that your read on this situation as well?
13: I don't take a stand on that. I think that is something for them to know and for people to research. I think the issues are much more complicated than that, because I think there are long-term implications for the way in which people feel about it. I mean, you only have to look at the in Yugoslavia, people look back to the Battle of the Blackbirds, which was, I think, in the 1300s. So these things can have hugely long experiences in the way they look at things. But that is not why I think reparations are a bad idea.
12: But can you just talk to us, Martin, about how exactly these Commonwealth countries are demanding that reparations would be paid? What sort of sums are they asking for? Just explain how it would actually work in practice. We always hear about this and very little about the practicalities of it.
13: Well, what they say is simply this, that the when slavery was ended in Britain, huge sums of money, vast sums of money, were paid to slave owners,

0: only the owners, because they were being deprived of their property. Therefore, the time has come for slaves themselves, or descendants of slaves, to receive the money. That is essentially their argument. But the sums involved are absolutely astronomical. I mean, I had never heard of a quadrillion before. I don't know if you have, but the one calculation is that it would require 16 quadrillion to pay for it. That's more than six or seven times the entire gross domestic product of the United States. Now, this is, I mean, it's just fantasy land numbers. I mean, it's just made up. There's no way this can happen. But that's not really the reason why it shouldn't happen. The reason is simple. It's they only look at transatlantic slavery. Now, I do not deny a single word about transatlantic slavery. It is all true, more or less. I mean, of course, people can debate particular issues, but Britain certainly played a huge role, not as big as people think. There are about 12 million people taken across the Atlantic. Only about 3.5 million were taken by Britain, but it doesn't abrogate our role. But there were just as many people taken across the Indian Ocean. There were many, many millions of people who were enslaved indigenously in Africa. So if you start going down this road, where do you end?
1: And Martin, one of the points you'll make, obviously, is that there was the Barbary slaves who picked up British people from the Cornish coast and took them back to North Africa as well. You know, that Britons have been victims of slavery. That might have impacted the economy of Cornwall 200, 300 years on. Your point, I think I agree with it, by the way, is that, you know, everyone has a legitimate claim against someone at some point in history. What sort of impact do you think this has on social and racial cohesion today in countries that are now more diverse as a consequence of previous historical ties with those countries?
0: Well, just to make it clear, of course, it wasn't just Cornwall, Devon. People were taken from as far afield as Scotland. There was one whole village was taken from Ireland and taken there. And don't forget, these people, yes, it was possible for them to pay a ransom and be released. Tiny, tiny numbers of those that were taken were released. And only 30,000 Brits were probably taken. 1 million Europeans were taken. Mm. Now, that is, and they, you know, so they were put on the galleys. The lifespan on a galley was 3 months. The lifespan of women in the harems was appalling. They were dreadfully treated, as you might imagine. I mean, there is no such thing as good slavery. So I think one has to see all of these things in context. And I completely agree with you. May I say that when I raised this with the National Trust, who you may remember, had a whole program wishing to show the links between slavery and the great houses. And I said to them, but don't you know that many of these houses are linked to people who were taken from the area to go to North Africa? They shut it down. They didn't want to know.
2: I mean, I just want to go back to that really interesting point that we were talking about earlier about what these demands for reparations does to racial cohesion in Britain today. It does sound as though Andy Burnham is going to reject those claims. But as this row rumbles on, what sort of social effect does that have here in Britain?
0: Well, I think it could have a very negative one, because it just divides people once again on racial lines. And it's the last thing we need in this country. People are of all colours and nations. I myself am an African. I arrived from South Africa. My skin happens to be white, but I mean, I'm still an African. Or at least I still think I have African roots. And I've worked on Africa for nearly 30 years. And I just think it's divisive. It increases bitterness amongst people. And I just think it's crazy. Does it mean we should do nothing? Absolutely not. We should share with people who live in nations who were affected by slavery, whether they are Ghana or Guyana. We should share with them the information that we have. We should provide them with archives. We should work with them. And one of the great problems that there is, yes, our archives are open, but do you know that the Arab archives are almost universally closed? Mm-hmm. The Saudis, who were one of the largest enslavers in the world and going back for centuries, refused to allow anybody to look in their archives about slavery. That is the response of many of these countries. And the other great country that will be affected by all of this is that great Commonwealth country, India, because there were hundreds of thousands of slaves were taken to India. You only have to look at the work of Ibn Battuta in the 14th century, one of the greatest travelers who catalogued thousands upon thousands of Ethiopian slaves taken to India. Now, who's going to ask?
2: So sorry, Martin, we are going to have to leave it there just because we're coming to the end of this segment. But thank you so much for joining us on Saturday Morning Live this morning and giving us a very interesting perspective.
1: Right, still to come here, there's going to be a proposed major overhaul to the youth justice system because parents of children who commit crimes, they could face cuts to their benefits, heavy fines or even prison sentences. But first, we're in search of some holiday sun. Let's take a quick look at the European destination travel weather.
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6: There's a mixed picture across the Mediterranean at the moment. Many areas having a few showers, but actually in the west, for Spain, Portugal, it's largely dry and temperatures here, well, not as high as they have been recently, but still very warm, if not hot, with lots of sunshine. More showers, though, further east, particularly across parts of Italy towards the south. Some of them could be quite heavy. Even some showers further east for places like Croatia and Greece. But plenty of fine weather for most areas of southern Europe into next week.
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8: It's hard to believe because it does feel like just yesterday that it was 25 years ago today that the world changed forever. In New York City, 9/11 is remembered with a poignant and moving memorial here. This is the site of one of the towers. The names of the victims adorned here on the side of this memorial. Nearly 3,000 people losing their lives that day, including more than 400 firefighters, dozens of New York City police officers, and people from all over the world, including Brits.
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9: We're going back to ancient Greece. Now, we've got the Odyssey still, I think it's done like 1.6 billion now at the World Box Office. So the ancient Greeks are still showing that they know how to tell a story and they know how to reflect ourselves back at us. So first up, we've got Bloodsport, which is then colon titled After Helen of Troy. And I've got a little clip here of one of the characters. It's full of these monologues from this guy called The Messenger. And you'll see what it's like. Just, it's thrilling. This will put you in the mood.
10: As men bled out under the soft glow of streetlights that were turned off after midnight, as windows shattered, as men left, as women stayed, as the people who remembered a different time, a time that never was, sank to their knees and said, take it back, give it back, give me back the world I knew. I want the flat fields and the clear skies.
11: Yeah, that was rather compelling.
9: It's amazing. So he basically comes on at the start.
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12: I sympathise for Prince William because, you know, in the weeks leading up to us finding out that the Princess of Wales was having this lower abdominal surgery that evolved into her cancer, it was a contact of Harry and Meghan's who, in the Dutch version of Endgame, claimed that Catherine was the royal racist along with King Charles. I think that William's ultimate objective is to protect his wife and his family's peace, and I really admire that because that's also been Harry's brand. I'm just trying to protect my wife. So I think that we should be more sensitive about Prince William and not force that he's the one, he's the responsible for this reconciliation and he needs to extend this olive branch. I think ultimately he's just trying to protect his young family and the future of the monarchy.
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2: Well, Welcome back to Saturday Morning Live. And in a major overhaul to the youth justice system, parents

0: Of children who commit crimes could face cuts to their benefits, heavy fines or even prison sentences.
1: Yes, Jake Richards, who's a justice minister, has told the Times newspaper that parents should be held to account if they neglect to keep their children out of trouble. He's added that society expects parents to play a bigger role in keeping kids on the right side of the law.
0: Well, political correspondent at The Sun, Tom Scotson, joins us now. I mean, Tom, this is a pretty radical proposal from a Labour minister. Do you think it will actually sort of see the course and become government policy?
2: Yeah, thank you for having me on. It's an interesting one, isn't it? Because the government has tried to step up this sort of kind of criminalisation anyway of younger people to show that they are tough on the law. And this was kind of compelling parents to take children who are misbehaving to kind of counselling sessions. Again, that's more of a headline policy. And yeah, you look at this and on the face of it, it looks good. But again, it'll be obviously to the discretion of a singular judge. And yes, in practice, if this worked, I think it would be, you know, something that would be very popular with the public. But how many cases is this actually going to bring? How many people, parents, can we see actually losing benefits? I'd be very surprised if this was implemented. You know, it would be in the thousands. It would probably be a couple of hundred cases. And yeah, Minister Richards, you know, he's a very sensible chap, you know, definitely probably on the more moderate side of the party. And these are the sorts of policies, if Labour are going to win back more moderate voters, they need to be implementing. But is it going to work in practice before the general election? I think we've seen this all before.
1: It's, Tom, you say we've seen this all before. David Lammy was talking about the Justice White Paper when he was still Justice Secretary earlier this year, and some of these proposals were mooted back then. He did say that parents would be jailed very, very rarely under these government proposals, but lots of critics are saying that actually, you know, providing stability to a child who's committing crime, potentially putting their parents behind bars, not the best way of achieving that, to say the very least.
2: Yeah, again, there's this kind of, you know, this dissonance here, isn't there, between the actual people that will bring stability to children instead of the state, the actual parents. And if they're not there, then that is that going to cause even more problems? I guess that this is kind of trying to stop it all in the first place instead of kind of getting to the most extreme example. But yeah, I can completely see that case that it's probably not going to be beneficial to the child in the long run. It's more about prevention. But again, that this probably shows kind of a government, as you said there, that is kind of mooting policies to see if they are popular with the public, therefore trying to chime with the public mood. And therefore, again, if it can get a few of these out before in the next year, maybe, then that's kind of when it can ramp up to maybe an early general election, because it's got to get some headline policies through before going to the public and calling another election.
0: There's a question too over where, how this would work practically and whether something like this would come under ECHR jurisdiction. Do you think the government has thought that through?
2: I mean, I would be very surprised, considering that the government has said that it's not going to leave the ECHR and it's not going to pause the Human Rights Act, which has been law now for 27, 28 years domestically, that it wouldn't have thought this without even kind of hinting at the policy in a newspaper. I guess that I don't think that these comments made by Jake Richards were accidental. I feel that they were purposely placed there in an interview so it would get pick up and discussion. But yeah, it could easily, you know, fall foul of the ECHR, could easily fall foul of the Human Rights Act. And that's where maybe kind of my scepticism comes through here. That again, yeah, it sounds a good policy on the face of it, but when you unpick it again, could this be a problem for a child in the long run if their parents are behind bars? And how many cases is this going to bring? I don't know. And I feel that the benefits line was perfectly picked up because the Labour government knows that it's got a huge problem with the benefits bill. So it's probably looking at every avenue to reduce that. And this is probably one of them that might be acceptable to the rest of the party and, of course, the country.
1: And Tom, just very quickly, when you think about some of the proposals that are being perhaps reheated here from Labour figures, do you have other sort of crime and justice ideas that you think they're going to push in the coming days as they sort of seek to find a new set of proposals for the country?
2: It's a difficult one because, again, especially reading this interview, they said they weren't going to bring the criminal age from 10 to 14. This is for children. So they've been, which is kind of something that's been recommended by the UN for a long time and the government has been quite strong on. I guess that what I've heard anyway, if this is from more justice sources, is that...
1: I'm really sorry, Tom. Looking... I said it very quickly and that's too long for me. We're running out of time here. Tom Scottson from The Sun, thanks very much for your time this morning. And thanks

0: all of you at home for watching us today on Saturday.
1: Millions of kids are killed.
2: Yeah. But don't go anywhere, as
1: no one's talking about it because it's not the weekend.
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4: Hello there, good morning. Welcome to your GB News weather update from the Met Office. Another rather windy afternoon ahead, some rain and some showers in the forecast, but for many areas it will turn a little bit brighter by the time we reach the afternoon. Well, we'll see some rain as where this cold front slowly sinks its way southeastwards. A fair few isobars on the chart as well, which just shows that it's going to be a fairly blusterier day ahead. Plenty of showers across Scotland, some of these will turn heavy at times, and eventually bands of rain will slowly sink southwards, pushing into southern areas of England and Wales towards the end of the day. But towards northern areas of England and Wales, it should be mostly dry and bright, feeling quite warm and humid at times, particularly across the south, where we could see highs of around 23, possibly 24 degrees Celsius. Then to finish off the day, still quite cloudy and grey across many southern areas of England and Wales. Some spells of rain at times. Largely drier to the north of this rain, though we can't rule out some showers, certainly across northern parts of England and Northern Ireland. Still, where we see the bulk of the showers will be across many areas of Scotland, certainly across the far north and west. Some of these still turning heavy even through into the evening. And still quite a blustery end to the day. Winds not really easing away through the overnight period, and we'll still see a fair few showers skirt their way eastwards across Scotland. But any rain across the south largely easing away. Plenty of cloud here overnight too. Still feeling quite warm and muggy across the south, but under any clearer skies towards the north, feeling a little bit chillier, but enough of a breeze around to hold up those temperatures to largely around 10 to 11 degrees Celsius by Sunday morning. Now, Sunday itself overall looks like a mostly dry picture, much more settled as high pressure builds. So for many areas, we'll see a dry end to the weekend, plenty of sunny spells, and eventually even showers easing away across Scotland by the afternoon. So a dry and bright end to the day, not feeling quite as muggy, but still warm in the sunshine, highs reaching into the low 20s.
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6: 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Entrance must be 18 or over. 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
11: Do you trust what you're being told?
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11: We love Great Britain. 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
12: You look genuinely emotional.
13: Oh, yeah.
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13: GB News does pay attention to those who are ignored by the mainstream media. The majority of this country whose forefathers fought and died to maintain liberty, to fight for freedom of speech.
14: The rule of law, the rights of property and democracy. This is the heritage that our country should be so proud of.
15: Which of course includes our Christian heritage. There's been a huge resurgence in the number of people going to church. Perhaps they're not finding what they're looking for, and they're looking for something a bit deeper, a bit more truthful, a bit more akin to Britain's Christian heritage.
8: That's right, get ready, because the most exciting night in general election history starts now!

0: Good afternoon. It's 12 o'clock on Saturday, the 19th of September. I'm Dawn Neeson, and this is the weekend on GB News.
1: We have a lot of great things in the deal. And don't forget, they're also good for Europe. Because, you know, when we're good, they're good.
0: Yeah, that'd be Donald Trump, and isn't it? A historic deal with Denmark, giving the United States permanent control in Greenland. The US president confirmed that Washington will ramp up a large military presence in the newly claimed territory, adding the deal was necessary for the sake of national security. Yeah, and it's the right rumble that just continues to unravel, isn't it? As Earl Spencer claims he is telling the truth about what was said by King Charles when Princess Diana died. But could there, spoiler alert, yes there is, be further allegations before that book is released next week? And there are growing concerns that President Putin is preparing to escalate the war in Ukraine and ramp up hybrid attacks on NATO states following parliamentary elections in Russia this weekend. We'll be joined by defence experts to discuss what this actually means for the UK. And yeah, do keep up on this one. Sir Ed Davey has said the Liberal Democrats are a strong force. That's as his party's conference gets underway in Brighton. GB News political correspondent Catherine Forster is there having a nice bag of chips. And Leeds Minster has been forced to finally close that exhibition of our own tapestry after receiving evidence indicating at least 18 Hamas fighters were named on panels displayed inside the church. And on a similar theme, pro-Palestine protesters will greet Ed Sheeran tonight. You knew that was going to happen, didn't you? Ahead of his first show since all of his opening acts announced their withdrawal from his tour over comments around the war in Gaza. And yet, English kids, are English children facing a bullying crisis? A new study suggests pupils here feel the most bullied in Western Europe. So what on earth is going on? And from football hooligan to fashion icon, Cass Pennant reveals how terrace culture changed British style forever. I'm Dawn Neeson, and this is The Weekend, and it starts right now.

a bit of a mishmash of stories for you today, but we are going to make the most of all of them for you, because that's what we do here at GB News. And we are also going to talk about Fashion Week, because I'm a girl and I can talk about Fashion Week, and it involves football as well, so it's a double win in my world as well. And obviously the big game today in my world, actually in everybody's world, is Millwall are playing West Ham, and it's the first time those two teams have met, I think, since 1998. It's a long time in any case. And it is it's causing havoc already. I mean, basically, the police seem to shut London down for this. And Cass Pennant is, if you don't know who Cass Pennant is, he's an infamous football hooligan.

0: from the 80s and how he has turned his life around. You will not believe it. So he would have been there back in the day on the terraces, and now he's at London Fashion Week with his own fashion brand. It's the most amazing story, and I'm missing the most amazing football game to talk to you lot, which is obviously where I'd rather be. So get in touch, gbnews.com/yoursay, or scan that QR code. Let's have a natter. It's a Saturday afternoon. You can talk about anything you want. You can talk about Greenland. You can talk about Trump. You can talk about football. You can talk about what you're just doing on Saturday afternoon. I don't care. Let's have a natter. Get in touch. And let's spend the next few hours getting to know one another just a little bit better. In any case, all of that coming up after the news headlines with Aaron Armstrong.
1: Thank you, Dawn. Very good afternoon to you. 4 minutes past midday. Our headlines. NATO has welcomed Donald Trump's Greenland deal, saying it will increase stability and cooperation in a vital region. The US president announced it last night. It will give the US permanent control over the Arctic island's security. He said the agreement made with Denmark satisfied all of his concerns and will come at no extra cost to the United States. Well, Mr. Trump has repeatedly expressed his intention to acquire the semi-autonomous Danish territory for national security purposes, including threatening to seize it by force, which led to an immediate backlash from fellow leaders at the World Economic Forum earlier this year. Meanwhile, Donald Trump has also announced he's banning the news outlets CNN, MS Now and Politico from the White House. Posting on Truth Social, the US president said the outlets constantly write fake news or report fiction or lies about his administration without providing any examples. The move is likely to be met with legal challenges from the outlets involved and press freedom organisations. Well, Mr. Trump has repeatedly urged broadcasters to drop comedy or news programmes he dislikes or which have joked about him or criticised his administration. And he said other outlets will face the same punishment. He was asked if his intention was to intimidate the press.
2: I dislike dishonest press, like you. I think you're terrible. But I dislike dishonest. I like to see honest press. Others to come in terms of fake news?
3: Yes.
2: Well, look, the New York Times is fake news. Washington Post is fake news. The crummy papers, both doing very poorly, by the way. But we'll see, we're probably not going to display the paper anymore in the White House, those papers, but we haven't taken the step of throwing them out.
1: Reports claim Vladimir Putin is preparing to escalate his war against Ukraine and intensify hybrid attacks on Kyiv's allies in Europe. It's understood the Kremlin's planning to draft thousands of civilians in a stealth mobilization after this weekend's parliamentary elections in an effort to transform Russia's results on the battlefield. The Telegraph says European leaders fear Mr. Putin will step up action against NATO territory after his certain re-election. On Friday, the French President Emmanuel Macron announced a plan to protect critical infrastructure and defence industry sites, saying the threat of hybrid attacks by Russia against Europe and France has intensified. Russia, meanwhile, has claimed the UK is an accomplice in what it describes as Ukraine's terrorism and war crimes after London sent more arms to Kyiv. The government's considering extending the mansion tax to apply to properties worth more than £1.5 million. It's understood John Healey could target nearly 300,000 homes in the budget next month. The original plan announced last year was due to hit properties worth more than £2 million, and that would have affected less than half the amount of households. The move could raise around £800,000 for the Chancellor, who's under mounting pressure amid soaring borrowing costs as a result of the war in Iran. Michael Marra has been elected leader of the Scottish Labour Party. He replaces Anna Sarwar, who resigned to join Andy Burnham's government. He takes charge after his party suffered its worst result in the history of devolution in May's Scottish parliamentary elections, returning just 17 MSPs. Parents could face harsher penalties if their children commit crime, including cuts to benefits and prison sentences. Justice Minister Jake Richards says the government will put the onus on parents to do more to keep their children out of trouble, and they'd be held to account if they don't. His comments indicate a continuation of plans set out under Sir Keir Starmer in May to strengthen and expand parenting orders. A request by the Green leader, Zach Polanski, to postpone the party's annual conference to instead focus on the Holborn and St Pancras by-election has been refused. It's reported Mr Polanski's bid to focus resources on winning Sir Keir Starmer's former seat was denied by the party's executive committee, which voted it down on Thursday.

0: Thursday. The by-election takes place on the 8th of October, 4 days after the conference finishes. Finally, Millwall and West Ham meet for the first time in 14 years shortly in what's regarded as one of football's fiercest rivalries. A huge-scale security operation is in place amid fears that violence could break out between the two sets of supporters. Police have been granted special powers of Section 35 dispersal orders, which will allow officers to remove anyone deemed to be causing disorder. And we'll keep you up to date on that and all the other news as we go through the day.
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2: Thank you very much, Aaron. I love it when my football team makes the news. And Aaron does it so seriously, don't they? I'm sitting there going, yeah, come on, Irons. In any case, hello, afternoon, everybody. Thank you all so much for getting in touch, Yvonne and Jimmy. That's a really nice message, Jimmy. Love that one. It says, hi, Dawn, please keep the lefties in their boxes. You and Nana are my faves. Well, you're in the right place on a Saturday afternoon. It's just me and Nana show, isn't it, basically? But thank you all so much for getting in touch. Sean says, it's you, not yours. Is grammar not your thing? Nah. Not at all today, to be honest with you, love. Mark says, afternoon, Dawn. Hi, Gary. Hi, Frank. Hi, everybody. Thank you so much for getting in touch. gbnews.com/yoursay. Make sure you do join in the conversation and have a natter. And at some point, I might use proper grammar, but then again, I might not, to be honest with you. It's a Saturday. No one really cares, do they? OK, let's get on to the serious stuff, because I've got some very serious people in the studio with me. Well, Charlie Peters. Any case, US President, stop sniggering in the corner, you. US President Donald Trump says the United States has struck what he calls an infinite life agreement with Denmark and Greenland, giving Washington permanent control over Greenland security. He claims America will pay nothing under the deal, but will begin developing a major military presence on the strategically vital island. He goes on to claim that no American adversary will ever again be allowed to establish a base, deploy forces, or make sensitive investments in Greenland without written US approval. So joining us now in the studio is the very, very serious GB News national reporter, Charlie Peters. Got a great sense of humour, to be honest with you. Charlie, Greenland. OK, this is what Trump wanted all along. He's finally done it. They've all signed a bit of paper and everyone's happy, or are they?
3: Yes, well, critics have said, remember back in January, he said he wanted to annex the semi-autonomous region of Greenland and take it over entirely. And, well, today he's got something out of those strong statements, because I think, actually, you can look at this as Donald Trump setting out a very severe negotiating position at the start, which is what people do when they negotiate, and then settles for something that actually perhaps he wanted all along, which is greater access to the island, greater opportunities perhaps, and this is the cynic's read on this deal, to the very precious minerals that are there. For a long time, the oil and gas reserves in Greenland were not so accessible. That is changing as technology improves. There could be a natural resources instinct behind the American interest in this Danish-linked region, so the polite way of putting it. And you know, we have had some positive reactions to this announcement. You heard from Aaron Armstrong there, going through the NATO statement, then welcoming this news. Mette Frederiksen in Denmark has also welcomed the announcement as well, which will need to go through a parliamentary vote in Denmark before it proceeds. So there are positives there. And, of course, this comes at a time when Russia is talking about expanding its war in Ukraine. And if this action is designed to deter Russian missile operations through the Arctic towards North America, just 2,000 miles of range, then that will likely give better opportunities to the American security apparatus to deploy in the area. Now, critics have said, actually, this hasn't changed anything. America's always had the opportunities to deploy its military forces in the area.
2: It's already had that great base up there. It has since the Cold War.
3: Precisely. Actually, numbers have gone down since the Cold War, which you might expect as tensions with Russia had dissipated. But now they're back on the rise. You can see why he might want to be there. And you can also see why he might want those precious minerals. But, of course, that's what the critics are saying about those proposals.
2: Now, how safe does it actually make us? Let's bring it back to the UK here. I mean, we couldn't defend the North Sea, let alone the North Pole. So Is it beneficial to the UK?
3: Well, there is that strategic gap, the GIUK gap, Greenland, Iceland, UK. This is a critical waterway, and it's where recently we actually saw some British and American military activity in January when a tanker was seen

0: seized as it was trying to escape the restricted zone around Venezuela that the Trump enforcement activity was mm-hmm. dealing with. So if there is more NATO protection in that critical gap, that will have a benefit on British security. It will allow more reconnaissance in that region, particularly maritime reconnaissance. That's vital because we don't really have so many of the Poseidon P-8 aircraft that conduct this work for us. And we have seen reports from the previous Defence Secretary, now Chancellor John Healey. He made a big statement in the spring about Russian spying vessels in the High North and around Scotland from these Googie vessels, an element of the Russian state. So if this does expand American deployments there, then it will have a difference. Dawn, I just want to bring you another story, though, moving away from Greenland and time.
1: Go on, Charlie, I'll let you. As long as it's not about your football team.
0: As a treat, because there is this extraordinary report in CNN today. They've got this exclusive that a Chinese ship in the Middle East in the spring was almost boarded by armed military personnel of the United States because an intelligence report circulated by a US special operations analyst claimed that that Chinese ship was transporting components of a nuclear weapons program. The only problem was, Dawn, that the report had been generated by an AI hallucination.
1: Oh, God.
0: Artificial intelligence had been used to generate this report, and the chatbot, reportedly, that the analyst was using had inaccurately identified the material on board this Chinese vessel. CNN is claiming, speaking to several sources who are familiar with the situation, that the US military truly had swung into action over this. This is at a time when they were launching the largest strikes in the Middle East since for two decades, really, with military planes in the air, armed personnel preparing to board this vessel. Now, across the US military and intelligence community, CNN says that officials are pushing to include AI into all the facets of their work, but this is demonstrating some of the profound risks of this situation, that a hallucination generated from AI could lead, potentially, to stuff that would start World War III.
1: You're not really helping me on a Saturday morning here, Charlie, to be honest with you. I just find the whole thing very, very scary. It's frightening. I mean, really, it. Charlie Peters, thank you so much.
0: You are wearing three stripes on your right arm.
1: Yeah, I know. What does that actually mean? You're the military guy. What does that actually mean?
0: Three chevrons. You're like a sergeant.
1: Sergeant.
0: I'm glad I can bring you this news that the US very narrowly, apparently, avoided starting a war. But it looks like you're geared up.
1: I'm ready to fight for the country.
0: And in the Arctic camouflage of a white jacket as well.
1: Thank you very much, Charlie. Get this girl to Greenland. Thank you so much. Charlie Peters, as always, thank you so much for depressing us all. okay, now the other big story this week is, of course, the royals. And yeah, it's the gift that carries on giving, isn't it? I'm telling the truth. Well, those are the words of Earl Spencer as he doubles down on allegations made in that upcoming memoir. You may have heard of it. We've talked about it a little bit. In the book, set to be fully released next week, Princess Diana's that made a range of rather shocking accusations, I think it's fair to say, about the royal family, including that King Charles angrily remarked, "We'll forget her soon enough." He hissed it, actually, on the eve of Diana's funeral. In the latest excerpt from the memoir, Earl Spencer remarks on what he calls the lack of care for Prince Harry on the day of the funeral and asks what the then Prince Charles was even doing there in the first place. Well, you could say he was there for his sons, but hey, who am I to ruin a good story? However, this is it really in good taste? Let's remind ourselves of what Earl Spencer said in 1999, shall we?
2: I think people have lost track of this. I mean, can you imagine anybody making a profit out of their brother or sister's death? It's so low, it's inconceivable. I don't know anyone who would. But because the press can present Diana as a public figure rather than as my sister, they can make it sort of a possible accusation. Whereas, of course, it's completely out of the question. I will never profit from Diana's death.
1: Oh, hoisted by your own petard, one would say. OK, Royal commentator Pandora Forsyth joins me in the studio. Pandora, I'm not sure you could entirely hear what Charles Spence was saying there, but that was obviously back in the day, and he was saying how appalling it is that anyone makes money off the death of his sister. Oops.
3: Oops, indeed. Oops.
1: Yes. Obviously, he might have changed his tune a little bit because he's, I think, skint. Is that the word we're looking for?
3: Yes. Well, it's all got rather ugly, hasn't it? And that exclusive interview he gave with Laura Koonsberg yesterday.

0: King Charles, as he is now, feels like he can come out and say something.
1: Yes, but one also good note here is that he didn't respond to Harry's book, and there was plenty of accusations in that as well about the now Queen Camilla, which I'm sure Earl will speak about in that book too. but, of course, Senate allows the press, the media, for every single drip-drab we get into this exclusive Daily Mail experts, they'll go to the palace every single time. And the King likes to work, so every single place that he goes to will be met by questions from the reporting pack on this story. And Diana is still making headlines, what, nearly 30 years later?
0: Well, indeed. I mean, do you think the royal family will say anything else? Do you think Charles will say anything? I mean, do you think William will say anything? I mean, they've been going about their duties looking like this is not bothering them at all.
1: Yeah, so I don't think that the King or the Queen or the Wales's family will, that the Isle of Bute, that AI summit, but potentially Harry might. But we overheard there was a clip where Harry was doing his first UK appearance, essentially, since moving back at the Invictus Games event this week, got asked and very simply just moved away. But if anyone's going to say anything, I put my odds on Harry saying something, because he is the closest to the Earl. They spent a lot of time on his estate this summer before they moved back with his children. So I've got no doubt Harry knew this book was coming, but to which amount of detail is another matter.
0: I mean, Harry and Meghan and the kids spent quite a bit of the summer at Althorpe with Charles Spencer, didn't they? I mean,
1: they must
0: have talked about this. On the front page of the Daily Express today says, Spencer alliance to damage the King. Earl is undoubtedly working with Harry. And this is a royal expert saying that. What do you reckon?
1: I'm not sure they're working together. I think that's a bit of a stretch. But I've got no doubt that, you know, Harry was also made various claims in a book and a publishing deal. So I'm sure that the Earl went to him to sort of say, I want to have my say. I'm sure Harry said, yes, absolutely, have your say. He's also, you know, very much been supportive of Meghan having her say. He is very much of that attitude that everybody can have their say. But from a public opinion, I'm not sure that that is the right route to go down from a PR perspective. Some things are sometimes left better unsaid, in my opinion.
0: And yeah, the thing is with Pandora, this is almost like Brexit, isn't it? It's like a royal soap opera, to be honest with you.
1: It has been for the last few years.
0: Maybe Shameless. But, I mean, people are so divided on this. It is very toxic. I mean, you're either on Team Spencer or Team Windsor. There's no one seems to find a way down the middle of this one.
1: No, there doesn't. And, of course, it'll be 30 years soon enough. And I've got no doubt that he's releasing it on the 29th year. And come to the 30th year, I hope the conversation moves away from this and more so about the brilliant work that Diana did and how her legacy now lives on, and not so much about the personal fallout of it all, which is, as I said previously, very ugly.
0: Interesting, Pandora. Literally, in the 2 seconds we've just been talking, literally just now, Gary has said a message in, Spencer is a disgrace to his sister. Why is he digging up dirt, money, as in Harry with the monarchy? Meanwhile, Francis, on the other hand, said, honestly, is GB News running a campaign against Earl Spencer?
1: No. I mean, that's just not the case, is it? I mean, let's be frank about it. It's not the case. But, well, again, we have to be fair here. What he is saying is ugly. It is. And they're really big accusations to say. That's not to say that they didn't happen.
0: Well,
1: but we need to have these conversations around it. It's the front page of near enough all the papers today. And it's obviously what people are divided on.
0: Yeah, I mean, obviously, I'm old enough and ugly enough to have covered this back in the day when, the whole marriage fallout, etc. And the one thing that really didn't upset me but annoyed me was Spencer saying that Charles was giddy with excitement, like a lottery winner.
1: Yeah.
0: When he was talking to him after Diana's death. Now, this is the father of two boys whose mother's just been killed in the most horrific... He's got to wake them up and tell them that their mum's dead. He's not going to be giddy with excitement, is he? Anyway, Pandora, thank you so much
1: for joining us
0: this morning. That's Royal Commentator Pandora Forsyth. Now, lots of you are getting in touch about the royals. Again, it's like, you know, you're either Team Spencer, Team Windsor, or you're saying, please don't talk about them anymore. Look, it's on the front page of all your newspapers. I can't avoid it. But do let me know, gbnews.com/. You'll say. I'm Dawn Neeson. This is GB News. There's lots more coming up on today's show. there are growing concerns that President Putin's got elections this weekend, remember, is preparing to escalate the war in Ukraine and ramp up hybrid attacks on NATO states. Again,

0: I'm asking the question because I'm selfish like that. Where should we be in the UK? All of that and much, much more to come. This is GB News. Oh, and football, by the way. Britain's News Channel. I'll see you soon.
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0: Hello, welcome back to The Weekend with me, Dawn Neeson. Thank you so much for your company. And Sandy, I literally said that. Sandy's got in touch. Dawn, there is a middle ground with the role. Some of us really don't care. And it's like, Sandy, I did say that. I said some of you just don't care. And I completely understand that. But it is a huge news story. And it's, you know, it means a lot to some people because they're being very rude about either side. I'm not reading that out, what you said about Princess Diana. That's just terribly rude indeed. OK, now let's move on to the other big political breaking story this morning. Worrying reports are gathering pace that Russia is not only preparing to escalate its war in Ukraine, but also has its eye on other countries, indeed, potentially even the UK. Allies across the continent are fearing an imminent war of cyber attacks, sabotage and misinformation from the Russian regime in a bid to halt support for Ukraine, as Putin looks to bolster support following parliamentary elections this weekend, which, of course, he will win, because even though it's the election, you can only really vote for one person. Joining me now to discuss this is defence analyst Sean Bell. Sean, good to see you. Always good to have a chat. Thank you so much for joining me on a Saturday lunchtime. Now, how much weight should we put behind this, Sean? I feel like every time we have a conversation, it's pretty much about Putin up in the ante with regards to World War III.
23: Dawn, it is interesting. We've got to put this into context. I mean, the war in Ukraine, we're now comfortably into the fifth year. You'll remember at the start of the war, it was a David versus Goliath battle. I think even the West believed that Russia would just walk into Ukraine.

0: Ukraine. But here we are over 4.5 years later, and Putin is struggling. He's taken about 20% of the country. He's in a grinding war of attrition. He has thrown a lot of bodies, potentially up to 1.5 million casualties from the Russian side over the course of the war. And of course, at the moment, he is starting to suffer in popularity back at home. Mobilization is the next step for him. That will be deeply unpopular. As a result, what he's trying to do is to stop the West helping Ukraine. He knows that that's a critical dependency of Ukraine. He knows that NATO, but more importantly, particularly Europe, we've been putting a lot of money, weapons and support into Ukraine. If he could stop that, Russia could turn the tide in Russia's favor. And that's what some of this rhetoric's all about, is just threatening the West, trying to get us to worry more, be more introspective and stop us providing this invaluable support to Ukraine.
1: Do you think that's all it is, Sean, just rhetoric?
0: Well, no, I mean, he is actually, he's doing lots of cyber attacks. We've seen all sorts of probing on our critical national infrastructure, the Russian submarine force, the Yantar sitting on top of the oceans, the aircraft probing, drones landing in NATO territory. But let's be quite clear. I'm a former military guy, grey hair, as you said earlier, old enough and ugly enough to have been round the block a bit. And the harsh reality is that Russia has struggled against what we would probably call a second tier later country like Ukraine. If it was to take on NATO, there is only one winner there. So what Russia's trying to do is to intimidate the West. The one advantage I have to say that Russia does have is it's got its economy on a war footing. What does that mean? It means it's delivering, producing all the weapons that it needs, and that's a lot of them to sustain the war. You only have to look at the Western shortfalls in air defense systems, particularly the missiles, Patriot missiles in particular. They're being produced currently at the rate of 2 a day. Regularly, there's days when 10 times that number are being used. Russia has the advantage. It has got now an unlimited supply of weapons. We do not.
1: It was interesting on Friday, wasn't it? Macron over in France ordered his officials to devise a plan to protect the nation's critical infrastructure. And officials came out of that meeting, which went on for 3 hours, saying they were shaken and said that they were worried, you know, they were really worried about the future and they had to stand firm. What do you make of that?
0: Well, he's not the only one, is he? At the same time, we had Tusk from Poland saying that NATO's eastern flank's in danger. We also had our own Sir Rich Knighton, the chief of the defence staff, warning that it was the most worrying time in his career. All of this, I think, is because there's never been any votes in defence. Spending money on defence means you have to not spend money elsewhere, and that's unpopular from a political perspective. But the harsh reality of life at the moment is there is a very significant threat. We have been underspending on defence ever since the fall of the Soviet Union, some 35 years ago. We've saved something like £1.5 trillion just as one nation over that time. But frankly, we're back into a major threat now, and the politicians are very worried because they know there's some really difficult decisions they've got to make in the near future.
1: Yeah, and that's not going to be popular, is it? Just quickly and finally, we've already talked about Trump and the Greenland situation. I mean, you know, we can't defend the North Sea. We can't defend the Channel, thinking about it. Is this going to worry Putin? Is it going to anger him, what's gone on with Greenland?
0: No, I think one of the things that Putin always hated, he despised NATO and wanted to try and break it up. Every time he sees fractures appearing, I'd imagine he's stroking his little white cat, laughing with glee about it all. But the harsh reality is that I think NATO, from a military perspective, is stronger than ever. Politicians come and go, but the military endure.
1: OK, good. A nice bit of endurance. That's what we need on Saturday. Thank you so much, Sean, as always, for joining us. That's defence analyst Sean Bell there. As always, let us know what you reckon. Do you think Trump actually has a white cat? I bet he does, doesn't he? In any case, I'm Dawn Newsome. This is GB News. There's lots more coming up on today's show. But first, let's get your latest news headlines with Erin Armstrong.
2: Thank you, Dawn. Good afternoon to you. 33 minutes past 12. Donald Trump says the Greenland deal agreed with Denmark will give the US permanent control over security and all other needs in the semi-autonomous territory. He spent much of his second term threatening to annex the territory by force. The US president has also announced he's banning news outlets CNN, MS Now and Politico from the White House. He says they constantly write fake news or report fiction or lies about his administration, although he didn't provide any examples. He has threatened other media outlets with similar measures.

0: Vladimir Putin is understood to be planning to draft thousands more civilians to escalate the war against Ukraine after he wins this weekend's parliamentary elections. European leaders fear the Russian president will step up his hybrid war against NATO countries by targeting Kyiv's allies in the West. Parents could face harsher punishments if their children commit crime, including cuts to benefit and prison sentences. The Justice Minister, Jake Richards, says parents will be held to account if they don't keep their children out of trouble. Well, Michael Marr has been elected leader of the Scottish Labour Party. He replaces Anna Sarwar, who resigned to join Andy Burnham's government. There's your headlines. More coming up at one.
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2: Thank you very much, Aaron, and thank you so much all for your comments today. Lots of you getting in touch. Well, that's interesting, lots of you really getting in touch about the situation with Greenland and what Russia are up to this weekend. Do keep them coming up, yeah, and lots of you are saying, agreeing with me that, you know, we couldn't defend the channel, let alone anything else at the moment. Well, we can't, can we? I mean, how many boats over this weekend? Let me know what your thoughts are on all these stories at gbnews.com/yoursay or scan that QR code. Join the conversation. Talk about whatever you want this Saturday. I don't really care, to be honest with you. There's lots more coming up on today's show, though. Now, this story is one that's been going on for a few days as well. Leeds Minster has been forced to close an exhibition early after receiving evidence indicating at least 18 Hamas terrorists were named on panels displayed inside the church. Can't make it up, can you? All of that and can't, much more to come. I'm Dawn Neeson. This is GB News, Britain's news channel. Don't go too far. I'll see you soon.
3: Hello there, good morning. Welcome to your GB News weather update for the Met Office. Another rather windy afternoon ahead, some rain and some showers in the forecast, but for many areas it will turn a little bit brighter by the time we reach the afternoon. Well, we'll see some rain as where this cold front slowly sinks its way southeastwards. A fair few isobars on the chart as well, which just shows that it's going to be a fairly blusterier day ahead. Plenty of showers across Scotland, some of these will turn heavy at times, and eventually bands of rain will slowly sink southwards, pushing into southern areas of England and Wales towards the end of the day. But towards northern areas of England and Wales, it should be mostly dry and bright, feeling quite warm and humid at times, particularly across the south, where we could see highs of around 23, possibly 24 degrees Celsius. Then to finish off the day, still quite cloudy and grey across many southern areas of England and Wales. Some spells of rain at times. Largely drier to the north of this rain, though we can't rule out some showers, certainly across northern parts of England and Northern Ireland. Still, where we see the bulk of the showers will be across many areas of Scotland, certainly across the far north and west. Some of these still turning heavy even through into the evening. And still quite a blustery end to the day. Winds not really easing away through the overnight period, and we'll still see a fair few showers skirt their way eastwards across Scotland. But any rain across the south largely easing away. Plenty of cloud here overnight too. Still feeling quite warm and muggy across the south, but under any clearer skies towards the north, feeling a little bit chillier, but enough of a breeze around to hold up those temperatures to largely around 10 to 11 degrees Celsius by Sunday morning. Now, Sunday itself overall looks like a mostly dry picture, much more settled as high pressure builds. So for many areas, we'll see a dry end to the weekend, plenty of sunny spells and eventually even showers easing away across Scotland by the afternoon. So a dry and bright end to the day, not feeling quite as muggy, but still warm in the sunshine, highs reaching into the low 20s.
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2: 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Hello, welcome back to The Weekend with me, Dawn Neeson. Thank you so much for your company, and a special thanks for those of you who are telling me what's going on in the Millwall-West Ham match this afternoon. Don't need to know just yet, in any case. Let's talk about the stories we're meant to be talking about, Dawn, not football. Leeds Minster has been forced to close an exhibition early after receiving evidence indicating at least 18 Hamas terrorists were named on panels displayed in the search. It's like a tapestry. The Stitch Their Names Together exhibition was due to run until tomorrow, but the Minster announced yesterday morning that it had closed with immediate effect. Understandably so, to be honest with you. Leeds Jewish Representative Council suggested before the exhibition even opened that amongst the 16,800 names, there were likely to be 12 names of known Hamas fighters, although Leeds Minster confirmed it was not the case and it opened as planned. After receiving new evidence yesterday, though, Canon Paul Mabry apologised for the hurt caused to the Jewish community and the display closed. Joining me now is a co-host of the Catholic Unscripted podcast, Mark Lambert. Mark, thank you so much for joining me today. I honestly can't believe some of the stories I'm covering this morning. This one in particular, they were paying tribute to terrorists in a church. What do you make of
11: it? It's completely ridiculous, isn't it, Dawn? And this wasn't a neutral memorial. I think that's what really upsets me about it. It was a consciously political project, you know. It described Gaza as genocide, presented itself as an act of resistance, and it relied on a casualty list supplied by the Hamas-controlled health ministry. And it commemorated Palestinians alone. It made no equivalent provision for the victims of the 7th of October. And ultimately, as you've said, you know, it included members of a proscribed terrorist organisation. I don't think a Christian church should be, you know, involved in stuff like this. We should be preaching Christ crucified and offering a place of reconciliation, not lending this sacred space to moral and its moral authority to one side or the or another of a political narrative.
2: I mean, and obviously, you know, any war is awful and no one wants to see innocent civilians killed. But the fact they got the names from Hamas themselves is quite short. And they didn't do any due diligence, as we call it now. And the rector, when he was asked about the display and why there were no victims of October 7 included, because this was about victims of horrors that are going on, said history is complex. I mean, and when questions about the murder of the Bebas babies, the babies that were killed on October 7, everyone remembers their pictures. History is complex. I mean, Mark, what kind of thing is that to say?
11: It's just nonsense. And the lack of clarity, it's like a fear from our Christian leaders to preach the gospel, isn't it? You know, it's so frustrating because the message that we've got to share with people is incredibly powerful. And yet they seem to be constantly focused on virtue signaling to, you know, some sort of woke leftist political agenda. And it's just incredibly frustrating that they get mixed up in these things, especially this week, I think, when we've had this dreadful thing about the Archbishop of Canterbury, you know, giving this award to someone who has praised Osama bin Laden. And it was on the anniversary of 9/11. Yes. There seems to be a real conscious attempt to align the Church of England with Islam somehow. And I just don't understand how that could ever work.
2: Why are we doing that, Mark? Is it, we seem to be constantly apologising, not us personally, but the church, for being white Christians, which is, are we a Christian country still? I mean, we are a majority white country. But, I mean, are we even a Christian country anymore?
11: Yeah, I think our Christian leaders seem to have lost confidence in the message. And you never hear the message preached anymore. You know, the gospel message. Instead, the message that they're preaching is diversity, equality and inclusion. And I think there's a desperation to get involved with that political agenda that leads to mistakes like this being made, you know, like we're seeing it consistently, aren't we?
2: And where does it end? What's the end game here? I mean, as you mentioned, we had our the Archbishop of Canterbury, who I had such high hopes of, the first woman in the job, Sarah Mullally, giving that award to somebody that had said all sorts of things that I don't particularly want to go down on a Saturday morning again. And now we have this tapestry. I mean, what's the end game here, Mark? Where does this end? Do we ever get back to being a Christian country and understanding what that should mean?
11: Well, interestingly, Dawn, I think we do. But I think it's probably not through the standard mechanisms that we might anticipate it is going to be through, because what they're doing is undermining their own authority. And I think increasingly, because of the culture that's grown up around the internet, we're seeing young people especially, feeling let down by what's going on in the country and by our leaders, and they're going onto the internet and they're finding answers for themselves. When they discover the beauty and power of what Christianity actually teaches about, living together and community and all of the and pride in our own countries, etc., they find that transformative, and so they're getting on board with the project, and they're abandoning these lost people who are pushing this complete nonsense, you know.
2: Indeed, it's sad times we're living. Mark, thank you so much for joining us today. That is a co-host of the Catholic Unscripted podcast, Mark Lambert, there for you. OK, now we obviously have some riot replies on this story, so bear with me. Mary Evers of the Stitch Their Names Together project, that's a tapestry, said this attack on our exhibition is a brazen attempt to smear and delegitimise the love and empathy of hundreds of stitchers and thousands of followers for their fellow human beings. The names we stitch come from the Gaza Ministry of Health Register, the same source relied on by the UN and cited by the UK government ministers themselves in Parliament. It currently records over 73,000 people killed, more than 21,000 of them children. We will not be silenced for saying that people deserve to live. We'll keep stitching their names because at this point, silence is complicity. I'm sorry, I can't respond to that. GB News has contacted Leeds Minster and Reverend Canon Paul Mabry. In a previous statement, Canon Mabry said, "We received further information from the Leeds Jewish Representative Council indicating that they had evidence suggesting that there are the names of at least 18 known Hamas fighters contained in the exhibition in the Minster. Having received this information, we immediately decided to close the exhibition to the public. Leeds Minster categorically condemns all violence and in particular the killing of civilians, the taking of hostages by Hamas on October 7, 2023. Leeds Minster seeks to work with all faith groups within the city and acknowledges that by hosting this exhibition, we have harmed our relationship with some in the Jewish community, for which we apologise and now seek to rebuild trust." And because we mentioned the Archbishop of Canterbury, a Lambeth Palace spokesperson confirmed that the award to the Pakistan cleric, has been withdrawn. Imran Ashrafi's previous comments came to light in an update, the spokesman told GB News. "We fully recognise the widespread concern caused by the inclusion of Imran Ashrafi in last week's Lambeth Award ceremony. After his previous comments came to light, we rescinded the award as quickly as possible. Lambeth Palace is reviewing how this particular award came to be given and our wider nomination and vetting process to ensure that lessons are learned in the future." Oh, meanwhile, a spokesperson for Mr. Ashrafi said, "Our position against terrorism, extremism and suicide attacks and the killing of innocent people is clear and unequivocal. We have consistently worked for peace, moderation and interfaith harmony." He also clarified that the Bin Laden Award was not an endorsement of him, but was made in the context of explaining the hurt felt by Muslims over the British honour given to Salman Rushdie. Pick the bones out of that lot. OK, I'm Dawn Neeson. This is GB News. Lots more coming up on today's show. But first, if you are in search of some holiday sun, here's the forecast for those top European destinations.
12: Ready to soak up that holiday sunshine?
13: Won't we need some cover?
12: No worries. All sorted.
14: 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There's a mixed picture across the Mediterranean at the moment. Many areas having a few showers, but actually in the west, for Spain, Portugal, it's largely dry and temperatures here, well, not as high as they have been recently, but still very warm, if not hot, with lots of sunshine. More showers, though, further east, particularly across parts of Italy towards the south. Some of them could be quite heavy. Even some showers further east for places like Croatia and Greece. But plenty of fine weather for most areas of southern Europe into next week.
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17: It's difficult to imagine, but where I'm stood now could one day be a brand new high street, serving thousands of people in a town that doesn't even exist yet. Plans are still at an early stage, with a planning application expected later in the year. But it's already causing huge concerns for those who live nearby.
18: The village hasn't changed in probably 1,000 years. Farmsteads are in the doomsday book. It's a very close-knit, small farming community. A new town plonked in the middle would seriously disrupt the local area. It's the wrong scheme in the wrong place.
17: The plans are being brought forward by Welbeck Land, working with landowner Eton College. The North Barnes Partnership says putting the new homes and infrastructure in one place is the best way to meet the area's needs.
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19: Honestly, what is he doing? He's not a working royal. Why is he pretending or behaving as though he is one? He has really seriously, he walked away from it and now he's trying to come back in on the side. It's actually quite irritating.
20: Well, I think they've been doing that from the moment they left Britain, haven't they? They were told at the time, the Queen said to them in Sandringham, there's no half in, half out deal. That was the Sandringham deal. And they ignored that. When they've been going for years on these quasi supposed royal tours, laying wreaths at cenotaphs, meeting dignitaries around the world. We saw when they went to Nigeria, the same to Colombia. So for all intents and purposes, they've still been trying to act like they're royals. Obviously, we know they're not allowed to use the HRH titles. They're still in abeyance.
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21: The Proms have a tradition of highlighting orchestral music in particular, as opposed to, say, chamber music. How did Dolly Parton benefit from the treatment of the BBC Symphony Orchestra and chorus and the BBC singers?
22: Well, I thought it worked very well, actually. It's important to remember this was a standalone package. It wasn't incorporated into the classical pieces. It was its own entity. 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Well, the idea of the Proms originally was to introduce classical music to a broader audience and to introduce them to some of the lighter music and then develop them into more serious classical music aficionados later. And if we can use Dolly Parton as a way to introduce more of the British public to classical music, I think that's only a good thing.
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2: Welcome back to the weekend with me, Dawn Neeson, and thank you, Andrew and Aka, for keeping me in touch with the West Ham Millwall game. You're cancelled, okay? Aidan McGee isn't cancelled, though. Aidan, what's happening in the world of sport?
23: Well, let's focus on Manchester United. They're playing tomorrow, but I want to just look back on the week they've had, because they've had a wretched few days. They had a 15-year-old player, JJ Gabriel, saying that he wanted to leave the club. When did 15-year-old kids start turning their nose up at a great club like Manchester United? They suffered a defeat in the week. For the first time in 50 years, they were beaten at home after winning or leading by 2 goals to nil. They lost 3-2 to Brighton. It's left Michael Carrick fighting for his job. Now, this is what he had to say yesterday at the press conference at Carrington.
24: We've lost a couple of games recently, and we've feel like we've started and we've been in all the games that we've played, if not been the better team at the start of games. So it's not like we're having a real struggle all the time. We've done a lot of good things in them to put ourselves in really good positions in the games that we've been in, you know. So the belief certainly comes from that, of the good things that we've done, that gets totally lost by in some ways in the surrounding feeling, but it doesn't get lost by us.
23: Eric, they're the Manchester United manager. Now, they didn't get the players they wanted in the summer. They've got European football to contend with this year. I'm starting to think that the third place they got last season because of the reduced schedule was a little bit of a false position for them. Mm. But they've got Fulham tomorrow. If they lose that, then we all know what happens when managers start losing matches. I just think he could be out within a couple of months. I hope that's not the case. I don't want to be a harbinger of doom, but United are constantly trailing. They're constantly getting decisions wrong. The director of football there, Jason Wilcox, former Blackburn player, not doing his job getting the players in, and that's why Carrick's frustrated and he has to bear the brunt at the front of the building.
2: Well, that's the thing. I mean, he gets all the blame, but there's so much more going on behind
23: the scenes.
2: There is
23: indeed. There is. Just quickly touch on Thomas Tuchel. He announced the squad yesterday. Return for Cole Palmer and Trent Alexander-Arnold for the Nations League matches against Croatia and Spain.
2: Beautifully done. Aidan McGee, thank you so much. That's that for the sport for now. We're back soon, but don't go anywhere because, it's the weather. It's always the weather. Here it is.
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1: Hello there, good morning. Welcome to your GB News weather update from the Met Office. Another rather windy afternoon ahead, some rain and some showers in the forecast, but for many areas it will turn a little bit brighter by the time we reach the afternoon. Well, we'll see some rain as where this cold front slowly sinks its way southeastwards. A fair few isobars on the chart as well, which just shows that it's going to be a fairly blusterier day ahead. Plenty of showers across Scotland, some of these will turn heavy at times, and eventually bands of rain will slowly sink southwards, pushing into southern areas of England and Wales towards the end of the day. But towards northern areas of England and Wales, it should be mostly dry and bright, feeling quite warm and humid at times, particularly across the south, where we could see highs of around 23, possibly 24 degrees Celsius. Then to finish off the day, still quite cloudy and grey across many southern areas of England and Wales. Some spells of rain at times. Largely drier to the north of this rain, though we can't rule out some showers, certainly across northern parts of England and Northern Ireland. Still, where we see the bulk of the showers will be across many areas of Scotland, certainly across the far north and west. Some of these still turning heavy even through into the evening. And still quite a blustery end to the day. Winds not really easing away through the overnight period, and we'll still see a fair few showers skirt their way eastwards across Scotland. But any rain across the south largely easing away. Plenty of cloud here overnight too. Still feeling quite warm and muggy across the south, but under any clearer skies towards the north, feeling a little bit chillier, but enough of a breeze around to hold up those temperatures to largely around 10 to 11 degrees Celsius by Sunday morning. Now, Sunday itself overall looks like a mostly dry picture, much more settled as high pressure builds. So for many areas, we'll see a dry end to the weekend, plenty of sunny spells and eventually even showers easing away across Scotland by the afternoon. So a dry and bright end to the day, not feeling quite as muggy, but still warm in the sunshine, highs reaching into the low 20s.
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7: 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UK only. Entrance must be 18 or over. Lines close at 4 p.m. on the 23rd of October. 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Good luck.
25: 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Every Friday, my Patrick Christie's Tonight Show is going to have a twist to it. We're welcoming some special guests. You. That's right. 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It's going to be the same big debates, same big topics, same big opinions. 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
6: Good afternoon, it's 1 o'clock on Saturday the 19th of September and this is the weekend on GB News. And have we got a show for you?
7: We have a lot of great things in the deal. And don't forget, they're also good for Europe. Because, you know, when we're good, they're good.
6: Yeah, that's Donald Trump announcing an historic deal with Denmark, giving the United States permanent control in Greenland. The US president confirmed that Washington will ramp up a large military presence in the newly claimed territory, adding the deal was necessary for the sake of national security. Yeah, and that right royal rumble just carries on, doesn't it? Earl Spencer claims he is telling the truth about what was said by King Charles when Princess Diana died. Could there be further allegations before that book is released next week? And it's the Lib Dem Party conference today. And Sir Ed Davey has said the Liberal Democrats are a strong force. That's as his party's conference gets underway in Brighton. GB News political correspondent Catherine Forster is there live for us.
8: Yes, well, the Liberal Democrats might have 71 MPs, but they're languishing at just 10 or 11% in the polls. Some here think it might be time for Sir Ed Davey to make way for a new leader.
6: And pro-Palestine protesters will greet Ed Sheeran tonight ahead of his first show since all of his opening acts announced their withdrawal from his tour over comments around the war in, Gaza. And are English children facing a bullying crisis? A new study suggests pupils here feel the most bullied in Western Europe. So what on earth is going on? And football's looming large in my life today. From football hooligan to fashion icon, Kaz Pennant reveals how terrace culture changed British style forever. He'll be joining me live later on. I'm Dawn Neeson and this is The Weekend.

0: So thank you so much for your company. I do genuinely love talking to you all at the weekends. I really do. And lots of you have been getting in touch, certainly about the story we were discussing at the end of the last hour, which is about that tapestry in Leeds Minster, wasn't it? Leeds Minster, yeah. Paying tribute to dozens of dead Hamas terrorists. And we were discussing, you know, are we a Christian country anymore? And Glynis has got in touch. Very interesting point. Glynis says, the Anglican Church seems to be making so many wrong judgments lately. It's becoming harder to believe it's by accident. St. Paul's Fabric Raves. Remember, we were talking about raves going on in St. Paul's. And then Canterbury Cathedral as well, we're also holding raves. The Archbishop awarding those who celebrate terrorists. And the Leeds Minster Gaza Tapestry. It seemed never end. Interesting point, Glynis. Lots of you getting in touch about that story. Lots of you very upset about it. Completely understand where you're coming from. gbnews.com/yoursay. Get involved in the conversation. You can talk about whatever you want, to be honest with you. It is a Saturday afternoon. There are no rules. Well, if they are, I ignore them, so it doesn't matter. So do join me for a natter, won't you? All of that coming up after your news headlines with Aaron Armstrong.
1: Thanks, Dawn. Good afternoon to you. 3 minutes past one. Our top stories. NATO has welcomed Donald Trump's Greenland deal, saying it will increase stability and cooperation in a vital region. The US president announced it last night. The deal will give the US permanent control over the Arctic island's security. He said it was made with Denmark and satisfied all his concerns and will come at no extra cost to the US. Well, Mr. Trump has repeatedly expressed his intention to acquire the semi-autonomous Danish territory for national security purposes, including having made threats to seize it by force, which led to an immediate backlash from fellow leaders at the World Economic Forum earlier this year. Well, Donald Trump's also announced he's banning news outlets CNN, MS Now and Politico from the White House. He said it was for allegedly reporting fake news in a move that's likely to be challenged as conflicting with the US Constitution's First Amendment, which guarantees free speech and a free press. The US president has repeatedly urged broadcasters to pull news programs he dislikes or which have joked about him or criticized his administration. Last year, Mr. Trump banned the Associated Press because the news agency didn't adopt his preferred name for the Gulf of Mexico, which he wanted to be referred to as the Gulf of America. And he says more outlets will face the same measures.
2: I dislike dishonest press, like you. I think you're terrible. But I dislike dishonest. I like to see honest press. Others to come in terms of fake news?
3: Yes.
2: Look, the New York Times is fake news. Washington Post is fake news. The crummy papers, both doing very poorly, by the way. But we'll see. We're probably not going to display the paper anymore in the White House, those papers. But we haven't taken the step of throwing them out.
1: Reports claim Vladimir Putin is preparing to escalate his war against Ukraine and intensify hybrid attacks on Kyiv's allies in Europe. It's understood the Kremlin is planning to draft thousands of civilians in a stealth mobilization after this weekend's parliamentary elections in an effort to transform Russia's results on the battlefield. The Telegraph says European leaders fear Putin will step up action against NATO territory after his certain re-election. On Friday, the French President Emmanuel Macron announced a plan to protect critical infrastructure and defence industry sites, saying the threat of hybrid attacks by Russia against Europe and France has intensified. Russia, meanwhile, has claimed the UK is an accomplice in what it describes as Ukraine's terrorism and war crimes after London sent more arms to Kyiv. Parents could face harsher penalties if their children commit crime, including cuts to benefits and prison sentences. The Justice Minister, Jake Richards, says the government will put the onus on parents to do more to keep their children out of trouble, and they'll be held to account if they don't. His comments indicate a continuation of plans set out under Sir Keir Starmer in May to strengthen and expand parenting orders. A request by the Green leader Zach Polanski to postpone the party's annual conference to instead focus on the Holborn and St Pancras by-election has been refused. It's reported Mr Polanski's bid to focus resources on winning Sir Keir Starmer's former seat was denied by the party's executive committee, which voted the move down on Thursday. The by-election takes place on the 8th of October, just 4 days after the conference finishes. And authorities in Australia have issued a rare catch-and-kill order for a great white shark after a deadly attack on Friday. A man was killed while swimming at a popular beach in Western Australia. His body still hasn't been found. Beaches along the state's coast, including in the capital Perth, have been closed until at least Sunday as the search for the shark continues. It is the second attack in WA this week and the third deadly incident there this year. You're up to date with the headlines. I'll have more for you at 1:30.
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0: Thank you very much, Aaron. I'm just distracted by a story that's just popped up on my phone, right? You know, like you do, right? OK, this is the headline. Honestly, every single day now, every single blooming day, right? This is the headline. Illegal migrant Deliveroo rider raped woman here, dragged off the street like a rag doll, then followed her to hospital to get her again. Every single day we're getting these stories now. I'm honestly just sick of it. And we're not talking about that story because it's a court case, but, I mean, what on earth is going on? What we are talking about right now, sorry for that little rant, caught the gallery by surprise. What are you talking about? Anyway, sorry about that, boys. We're talking about politics and we're talking about Donald Trump. US President Donald Trump says the United States has struck what he calls an infinite life agreement with Denmark and Greenland, giving Washington permanent control over Greenland security. He

0: aims America will pay nothing under the deal, but will begin developing a major military presence on the strategically vital island. He goes on to claim that no American adversary will ever again be allowed to establish a base, deploy forces, or make sensitive investments in Greenland without written US approval. Joining me now is US political journalist Laurie Laird. Laurie, good to see you. Thank you so much for joining.
1: Hello, John.
0: I mean, Laurie, at least the president of America seems to be intent on getting islands. We just seem to be giving them away all the time. How is this going down in America?
1: It's still a little bit early in the U.S., and I'm trying to chase down a couple of things in the U.S., how this is going down. Also, what's happening with this this ban of a couple White House reporters. I can tell you this story is not getting nearly as much traction on the U.S. media as it is here in the U.K. Lead story here in the U.K., sort of the third or fourth story down in most of the U.S. U.S. sources that I'm monitoring. So not as big a deal as you would think. We still have very little detail at this moment. I think the question that I have right now, Don, is how is this agreement different than what's already in place? Under an agreement signed in 1951 with Denmark, between Denmark and the U.S., America had quite liberal privileges on the military installations that they can put in Greenland. And Greenland, frankly, has always been fairly happy with this military presence. Mm. It's sitting in a very strategic place in the North Atlantic. So what is different from this is a little bit unclear.
0: It is interesting, isn't it? I mean, because I was well done for saying that, because I was trying to work that out myself, Lauren. I thought, well, am I missing something here? Am I being incredibly stupid? But it does seem to be more of the same, but just kind of more official, and that something will be signed. I mean, that's the most I could come up with, to be honest with you.
1: Yeah, and it's a good point. There must be something in it, because this does have to be ratified by legislatures in both Greenland and in Denmark. There's been a U.S. official who's been speaking off the record, and there has been some mention of this deal will be held in place even if Greenland eventually becomes independent. That could be what needs to be ratified. But frankly, if Greenland does become independent, it's difficult to see legally how agreements signed with a former government may still be valid. But that is to be determined. I think that the fact that Greenland and Denmark are welcoming this so much may suggest that the U.S. gave something up. And something that struck me, Don, is that in Trump's statement, he didn't mention anything about critical minerals, did he? And that was a really big deal for him. So maybe that's been abandoned for the time being.
0: Or maybe they're working that out. You're so good, Laurie. Everything I'm thinking of saying, you're actually beating me to it as well.
1: But two minds in tune.
0: In Trump's statement, I noticed that in capital letters, like Donald Trump does, there will be no cost to the United States. Now, that's intriguing as well.
1: Absolutely. Well, I think that may mean that Trump has abandoned, at least for the moment, any hopes of purchasing Greenland outright, which always seemed to be a little bit fanciful. But I think, no matter what is agreed here, if this does put paid to this really almost toxic conflict that we were seeing between NATO members, this is a positive thing, even if it's only a small agreement. And, Danish MPs tend to believe that this rift in NATO may be one of the reasons that we're seeing more Russian provocation in Western and Eastern Europe.
0: Because it is coming in the same week that we are hearing from Poland's Donald Tusk and the French have held an emergency meeting about how they're going to cope with the threat from Russia. Obviously, we've got the Russian elections this weekend as well. So that does all seem to be heating up a little bit. So the timing is interesting.
1: Absolutely. And it also gives Trump a bit of a foreign policy win, because I think we can agree that Iran may not be going quite as he expected that it might.
0: Yeah, absolutely. Laurie, you are so, so brilliant. Iran is rebuilding that nuclear weapons program that we thought had been taken out by Israel. But, I mean, they seem to be rebuilding it. If you look at the satellite images,
1: that's what we heard. That's what we heard, right?
0: Yeah.
1: Nothing there. And I think, some of these reports that we're seeing about U.S. munitions running low, the U.S. administration has wanted to downplay that. But we're seeing that from such a wide range of sources. It is something that I think we should be a little bit concerned about.
0: And Laurie, just stopping slightly, talking about Greenland and sort of like Russia, let's talk about the UK. Let's talk about that special relationship

0: How's it going this week?
1: Look, I'm so glad you brought this up, and I really wanted to speak to you guys last week, but I was away. We talked so much about the special relationship between the UK and the US, but the real special relationship is between the US and Ireland. Look how Donald Trump performed to the cameras last week, and then we see this reduction in Irish whiskey tariffs. That has always been the special relationship, and look, Ireland has a lot of soft power worldwide. But that seems to me that's always been sort of the special relationship. Do you remember when Biden was in the UK toward the end of his term? He met Rishi Sunak in somewhere outside of Belfast, in a place that looked like a Premier Inn coffee shop, and then went down to the Republic for a full, kind of welcome with all the bells and whistles in Dublin.
0: Indeed. Yeah. Intriguing. It's always good to talk to someone who's got blonde hair and agrees with you. Laurie, thank you so much for joining
1: me. Good to see you, Dan.
0: That's US political journalist Laurie Laird there discussing the latest on, well, latest from Trump, to be honest with you. It is intriguing. The timing is interesting, isn't it, with what's going on in Greenland, what Russia is doing at the moment, and everything seems to be getting a little bit more antsy, I think is the word. OK, let's move on. The other big story, and apologies, by the way, it's a good time to go and put the kettle on if you're not one of talking about the roles, but most of you do. Those stories continue, don't they? I'm telling the truth. Those are the words of Earl Spencer as he doubles down on allegations made in his upcoming memoir. In the book, set to be fully released next week, Princess Diana's brother makes a range of rather shocking accusations about the royal family, including that King Charles angrily remarked, well, hissed actually, "We'll forget her soon enough," on the eve of Diana's funeral. In the latest excerpt from the memoir, Earl Spencer remarks on what he calls the lack of care for Prince Harry on the day of the funeral and asks what the then Prince Charles was even doing there in the first place. Well, spoiler alert, it's the father of the two boys. However, what do I know? However, is the book really in good taste? It's a little bit of hypocrisy going on here. Let's remind ourselves of what Earl Spencer had to say back in 1999, shall we?
2: I think people have lost track of this. I mean, can you imagine anybody making a profit out of their brother or sister's death? It's so low, it's inconceivable. I don't know anyone who would. But because the press can present Diana as a public figure rather than as my sister, they can make it sort of a possible accusation. Whereas, of course, it's completely out of the question. I will never profit from Diana's death.
0: Never profit from Diana's death. I'm sorry. I mean, that is just so hypocritical, is the polite way I can put it. OK, let's talk to the wonderful Jenny Bond, royal commentator Jenny Bond. But Jenny, you've been there. You've covered every cough and spit of the Charles and Diana story. You must feel like you know them intimately. And this story is, to be fair, it is a bit of a shocker. It's on the page one of all the newspapers again today. What do you make of it? I mean, Charles Spencer must really, really, really hate King Charles, mustn't he?
3: Well, in another interview, he has said that, frankly, he's not interested in the royal family. They just don't interest him, which is strange, really, given that the late Queen was his godmother, the King is his ex-brother-in-law, and his sister was destined to be Queen at one point. But he says he's not interested in them. What he says he wants to do is paint the unvarnished truth about Charles and Diana and a portrait of his sister, which I'd hope was going to be just an affectionate, lovely portrait by someone in authority and really knew her, unlike the rest of us. But it's not that. It's, in my view, it's a character assassination of the king, which is really rather sad.
0: Why is there so much bad blood, Jenny?
3: I think that basically he feels that his sister was very badly treated by Charles in particular, and he's riding to his sister's defence. I mean, he fell out with his sister quite a lot over the years as well, it has to be said. But this is vindictive. I mean, it's brutally hostile. I don't know why he has to go digging up stuff from 29 years ago in such a vitriolic way. He says he's not vengeful. He says it could be, if he was bitter, then this would be a much more bitter book, is what he said. But I'm not quite sure how much bitter it could be, frankly.
0: Jenny, the one that got me was the comment about, excuse me, how when Charles phoned Charles Spencer to talk about Diana's death, to tell

0: No, but what I think we could say is that when you're in shock and in trauma, you do say things in a way that perhaps come across differently, and also recollections may vary.
1: Right.
0: But it could be the shock, Diana's dead, and you say it in a certain tone of voice that's misinterpreted at the other end. I mean, only two men know what went on in that conversation. I think what could be quite difficult for the palace, though, having issued the statement they did, saying that a brother's fraternal grief could cloud his judgment and his sense. In other words, you've got this all wrong. What could be difficult is if Charles Spencer does come up with any friends or close family that he told this to immediately after the conversation, because he says that's what he did. He says he didn't take notes, which is unusual, really, because he's quite a renowned journalist, but he didn't take notes, but he did tell close family and friends. We shall have to see if anyone can track down anyone who will corroborate the story, and then it's quite tricky for the palace.
1: It would be interesting to hear from any other of Diana's family members that are still around, wouldn't it? I mean, she's still got sisters around, hasn't she?
0: Yes, she does. I think it's unlikely that any of those will come forward. But there is a journalist who was very, very close to Diana who has said that he spoke to Charles Spencer during that week after Diana's death. And from the conversations he had with Charles Spencer, he thinks that perhaps those words were said, the words, "She'll soon be forgotten." But, honestly, we're not going to know the truth. And I
1: No.
0: keep saying, lots of people think, why does it really, really matter now, nearly 30 years on? What good is it going to do for William and Harry?
1: That is the point, isn't it? I mean, it really is. Where is this leaving the boys? I mean, just brings me quickly onto the front page of the Daily Express today, Jenny. Spencer alliance to damage the king. This is a royal expert claiming that the Earl is undoubtedly working with Harry in this to somehow get some kind of revenge, bring down the royal family. I'm not quite sure what the end game is. What do you make of that allegation?
0: I think that's a conspiracy theory too far for me. I don't think that Harry, for one moment, wants to bring down the monarchy. I know that Diana didn't want to do that. She believed very strongly in the monarchy. Charles Spencer says he doesn't really care one way or the other, but from what he's doing, he's making quite a big effort towards undermining the king anyway. So I don't believe that Harry's in cahoots with his uncle, but he is close to him and has been saying at Altrop. It defies belief that they didn't talk about this book.
1: Well,
0: But we are told by Harry's people, yes, he was aware of the publication, but he didn't know the contents. Well, you believe who you want.
1: exactly. Jenny, I always believe you. You know what you're talking about with this stuff. That's royal commentator Jenny Bond there. Thank you so much. Who always looks so lovely as well, doesn't she? Okay, I'm Dawn Neeson. This is GB News. Lots more coming up on today's show. Lib Dem party conference is underway in Brighton, rocking and rolling down there. And some of the party faithful are wondering if it's time for Ed Davey to stand down. Chief political correspondent Catherine will be joining us later, hopefully. Yes, she will. Yeah, all of that and much more to come. This is GB News, Britain's news channel. I'll see you soon.
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11: Hello, welcome back to The Weekend with me, Dawn Neeson. Yes, I do know the result. Thank you so much, everybody. In any case, let's talk politics. The Lib Dems, are they becoming irrelevant in British politics? Well, that's been the accusation. Sir Ed Davies' party is facing questions over its direction, with polling slipping and rivals fighting for the political spotlight. As a party gathers for its conference, can it find its voice again, or are they kind of being left behind? Now, we can go. I've been waiting for this moment, to Catherine Forster, GB News Chief Political Correspondent, who is live at the conference. Catherine, good to see you. How's it going down there?
12: Well, don't let anybody hear you say that perhaps the Lib Dems are struggling for relevance, because they have got 71 MPs. Okay, we don't hear perhaps as much from them as they would like. And Sir Ed Davey is now the longest serving party leader in British politics now. And there are some people who think that it might be time for a change. But when I spoke to him earlier this morning, just a few minutes after he'd finished distributing fish and chips from the pier, he is adamant that they are doing well, that they are still consolidating, doing extremely well in local government and so on. And in fact, that they've got an orange wall policy that Sir Ed Davey is convinced can keep Nigel Farage out of number 10. But let's talk now about that to Marie Goldman, who is the Lib Dem MP for Chelmsford and the Women and Equalities spokesperson. Thank you very much for joining us. Can you explain a bit about this orange wall theory and how that might work?
13: Well, first of all, let me say welcome to conference. It's fantastic to be here in Brighton. Look, the Orange Wall is about giving voters the right reasons to vote for the Liberal Democrats. It's about creating this kind of wave of influence across the country. It's about making sure that our councillors are doing the things that we want, that the public wants to see. But it's also about recognising that there are so many people across the country that want to vote Liberal Democrat. And we have we are the largest third party for 100 years. We've got 71 MPs, and we are putting forward policies that the public wants to see. And actually, the public is really fed up of the real extremes of kind of really arguing against each other the whole time. Liberal Democrats put forward really good policies tackling the problems that the public wants to see tackled. I mean, things like the cost of living crisis. You mentioned in your introduction about Ed Davey this morning, you know, being welcomed to conference by dishing out some fish and chips on Brighton Pier. You know, that's interesting to see, but actually there's a really serious message behind that, and that's about the cost of living crisis, where people, you know, really can't afford even little luxuries like fish and chips these days. We need to be talking about that, and we need to be finding ways that we can make life more affordable for people. That's exactly the sort of thing that the Liberal Democrats are doing. Just earlier on, just an hour or so ago, my fabulous colleague Al Pinkerton was on the stage in the auditorium talking about how we need a much better economic policy that involves being much, much closer to Europe. We want to proudly stand up, and our

0: proudly standing up saying we want to be part of the single market, that we need a new customs union, and yes, we want to be at the heart of the EU, because that's where you influence things. You don't influence things from the outside looking in. You influence them by being in a position to influence your friends and neighbours, and we think that geography makes a big difference. Our closest neighbours geographically are in the EU, and that's where we should be making that policy.
1: Well, Al Pinkerton is certainly massively knowledgeable on geopolitics, but rejoining the European Union, is that really the answer? Because if you look at economy since the financial crisis across Europe, it's not just Britain that's struggling for growth. It's pretty much the whole of Europe has been pretty stagnant.
0: Well, I think you'll see that if you look at the figures, that the economic damage that's been done since we left the European Union to the British economy is absolutely staggering. We were told it was going to get better if we left the European Union. That is absolutely not what's happened and not what we've seen in the figures. That doesn't mean to say that everything's rosy. Of course it is. But by working with our European friends and colleagues and neighbours and allies, we believe that we can do much, much better together. We also recognise that geopolitics has changed, actually. The US is no longer as reliable an ally as it was previously. We need to recognise that and recognise that if we want to do better, we need to work much more closely with our other neighbours.
1: We always hear Sir Ed Davey taking a pop at Donald Trump, also taking a pop at Nigel Farage. How would you sum up to GB News viewers the positive changes that the Lib Dems bring?
0: Well, look, we have policies coming out of our ears. I mean, there are some really big challenges in the country right now. I mean, I'm the Women and Equality spokesperson, so of course I would point to women's issues. I'm so proud that just about half an hour or so ago in the main auditorium, we passed a new policy about maternity care. That's recognising that maternity is in an absolute crisis in our country, and it is shocking that so many women are not getting the maternity care that they need. I mean, in North Devon right now, as was pointed out by my colleague Ian Room, the MP in that area, the maternity centre is closed. Women are having to travel over 2 hours to give birth. Now, I don't need to stress to you that labour doesn't always last more than 2 hours, you know, so how terrifying that must be, and the outcomes that we're going to get, that is simply not acceptable. Britain should be the best place in the world to give birth, to have a baby, and that's not where we are right now. I know that even in my own area, Chelmsford in Essex, we are struggling with maternity services that are just not where they need to be. I want to say the staff in the NHS are doing a fantastic job, but it's under incredibly difficult circumstances. We are seeing report after report after report from inquiry after inquiry after inquiry, the latest one being the Thirlwall inquiry that reported just this week, coming out with all sorts of recommendations and pointing out where things have gone wrong, and it's a scandal after scandal. But the problem is we've had over 700 recommendations about maternity care, and they just don't seem to be implemented. Lives are being lost. It is not acceptable. But Liberal Democrats have got policy to make sure that we change that, allow people to make the changes that they need to make. And one of the amendments that I proposed today that was passed in the auditorium just a few moments ago was about providing the opportunity for those who want to whistleblow to be protected, and that whistleblowing actually goes somewhere where something is going to happen with it. It is no good whistleblowing if you're then made to feel that you can't speak up. There are too many CQC reports which are saying that staff are afraid to speak up for fear of reprisal. That is not acceptable in 2026. It wasn't acceptable 20 years ago, frankly. We are where we are, but we cannot let it continue.
1: No, indeed. Well, Marie Goldman, thank you very much indeed for talking to us. I think many people would agree that women's health, for whatever reason in this country, is not perhaps treated or taken as seriously or given the resources that it needs. But back to you in the studio, Dawn.
2: Thank you so much, Catherine. That's Catherine Forster, GB News chief political correspondent, who is at the Lib Dem conference for us. And yes, of course, women's health in this country it has suffered, and it's still falling behind the treatment that many men receive, although I do have a bit of an issue with the Lib Dems' trans exclusionary inclusionary policy, where they're still not quite sure what an actual woman is. In any case, maybe we'll discuss that later on. OK, I'm Dawn Neeson. This is GB News. Lots more coming up on today's show. But first, it is indeed time for the latest news headlines with Aaron Armstrong.
3: Thank you, Dawn. Good afternoon to you. Our headlines. Donald Trump says the Greenland deal will give the US permanent control over security and all other needs in the semi-autonomous Danish territory. He spent much of his second term threatening to annex it by force. The deal is expected to be signed on the sidelines of the UN General Assembly in New York next week.

0: The US president also announced he's banning news outlets CNN, MS Now and Politico from the White House. He says they constantly write fake news or report fiction or lies about his administration. He didn't provide any examples and has threatened other outlets with similar measures. Vladimir Putin's understood to be planning to draft thousands more civilians to escalate the war against Ukraine after he wins this weekend's parliamentary elections. European leaders fear Mr. Putin will step up his hybrid war against NATO countries by targeting Kyiv's allies in the West. Police have released an image of a 13-year-old girl who's been missing for more than a week. Lilia from Bolton was seen at Manchester Piccadilly bus station on Monday morning. Her family reported her missing last Friday. Michael Mara has been elected leader of the Scottish Labour Party. He replaces Anna Sarwar, who resigned to join Andy Burnham's government. Here's your headlines. A full bulletin coming up for you at 2 o'clock.
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2: Thank you very much, Aaron, and thank you all for your comments. You're really good today. So many of you getting in touch straight away about all the stories we're covering. Where's this one gone? This one is from Bren in Exeter. This woman is gaslighting. We have Lib Dems in this area and they're running the area into a basket case. Bren's strong opinion, Bren lives there. They know what they're talking about. But let me know your thoughts on all the stories we're discussing today. gbnews.com/yoursay. Now, obviously, the Lib Dems aren't here to defend themselves on the extra situation. But you can talk about whatever you want, to be honest with you. It's Saturday afternoon, so we can have some fun too. OK, and there's lots more coming up on today's show. This is a really strange story. I can't wait to get to the bottom of it. Are English children facing a bullying crisis? Well, a surprising new study suggests that pupils here in the UK feel the most bullied in Western Europe. So what on earth is going on there? Well, we'll find out soon. I'm Dawn Neeson. This is GB News. Don't go too far. We'll see you soon.
3: Hello there, good morning. Welcome to your GB News weather update from the Met Office. Another rather windy afternoon ahead, some rain and some showers in the forecast, but for many areas it will turn a little bit brighter by the time we reach the afternoon. Well, we'll see some rain as where this cold front slowly sinks its way southeastwards. A fair few isobars on the chart as well, which just shows that it's going to be a fairly blusterier day ahead. Plenty of showers across Scotland, some of these will turn heavy at times, and eventually bands of rain will slowly sink southwards, pushing into southern areas of England and Wales towards the end of the day. But towards northern areas of England and Wales, it should be mostly dry and bright, feeling quite warm and humid at times, particularly across the south, where we could see highs of around 23, possibly 24 degrees Celsius. Then to finish off the day, still quite cloudy and grey across many southern areas of England and Wales. Some spells of rain at times. Largely drier to the north of this rain, though we can't rule out some showers, certainly across northern parts of England and Northern Ireland. Still, where we see the bulk of the showers will be across many areas of Scotland, certainly across the far north and west. Some of these still turning heavy even through into the evening. And still quite a blustery end to the day. Winds not really easing away through the overnight period, and we'll still see a fair few showers skirt their way eastwards across Scotland. But any rain across the south largely easing away. Plenty of cloud here overnight too. Still feeling quite warm and muggy across the south, but under any clearer skies towards the north, feeling a little bit chillier, but enough of a breeze around to hold up those temperatures to largely around 10 to 11 degrees Celsius by Sunday morning. Now, Sunday itself overall looks like a mostly dry picture, much more settled as high pressure builds. So for many areas, we'll see a dry end to the weekend, plenty of sunny spells and eventually even showers easing away across Scotland by the afternoon. So a dry and bright end to the day, not feeling quite as muggy, but still warm in the sunshine, highs reaching into the low 20s.
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2: Hello, welcome back to The Weekend with me, Dawn Neeson. Thank you so much for your company this afternoon. Really, really loving chatting to you. Always great, isn't it? That's what I like to do. OK, now, this is a very intriguing story. I'm just reading it through again. I still can't really get to the bottom of what's going on here. English children say they're being bullied more than anywhere else in Western Europe. It's a major international survey of 15-year-olds, and it's found that one in eight English pupils report frequent bullying, while one in five says they've been hit or pushed. So let's try and find out what exactly is the bottom of this by talking to the wonderful Christine Cunniff, who is principal at the LVS Ascot School. Christine, always good to talk to you. Thank you so much for joining me, as always. What's going on here? Are our kids being bullied more? Are they more sensitive? What's happening?
11: I think we need to treat this with caution, because one thing about England in particular is that we have an exemplary safeguarding culture. It's very robust, and children feel confident to self-report if something's happening. Right. So I think what it is a combination of children feeling confident to actually reach out and say, you know, things aren't going too well for me at the moment, this is what's happening. And if we also look at the same report, it says the majority of children in this country actually feel safe in the classroom and around their school. So also, I mean, if you look at culturally across Europe, cultures have a very different definition of what bullying is as well. So I think it's a combination of things. I think it's not an accolade we want. We don't want any bullying, but unfortunately in life, these things happen.
2: Yeah, I mean, it is interesting, isn't it? Because while England was top, the UK has the worst bullying, as you say, depending on other, you know, other qualifying factors. England has the worst bullying in Western Europe, but Wales is second, followed by Denmark. So do you think the same applies? It's just that children feel comfortable in those countries, so they feel like they can report it and talk about it more.
11: Well, 100%. I mean, it makes sense that Wales are up there as well, because I think it's throughout the United Kingdom where we share a lot of similarities, if not standard generic policies and government procedures. So, and it must be like Denmark. I don't really know much about the Denmark system, but I would say that self-reporting is probably a major factor in this survey.
2: It is. I mean, some of the stats in this, though, Christine, are quite worrying, isn't it? I mean, one in five students, and we're not just verbal bullying here, one in five students report being hit or pushed. So we're talking physical bullying as well. I mean, that's quite a high percentage, one in five.
11: It is. And, it, you know, it's not acceptable. I mean, it's probably no different than it was when we were at school, and things don't seem to have got better. So we might be good at self-reporting. We might have some brilliant policies and procedures. But unfortunately, children can be unkind to each other. Adults can be unkind to each other. And I think as adults, we need to set an example.
2: Yeah, hallelujah to that one. I mean, hashtag be kind, that never actually means that, does it? So how do we stop this? I mean, it's the $64,000 question, Christine. How do you stop kids bullying one another?
11: Well, I don't think we'll ever stop it. I think, unfortunately, we've got those traits in us as human beings to be unkind to each other. If there are some unhappy children, that can lead to being really unkind to other children as well. But also as adults, let's set an example. Let's show what it means to be kind, to reach out to people and just say, look, we can create absolute misery to children and adults in this country if we don't step it out. Step up. If you see it happening, call it out. You know, let's be as confident in these kids to call it out. Let's call it out and let's just be kind. Shall we?
2: Well, yeah, no, I could not agree more. It's interesting, Suella Braverman, Reform UK spokesman for education, has said what these figures do show is that Britain has a problem in our culture, rather, which echoes the point you just made, Christine, that it's not just the kids that are bullying one another, but we seem to have a nastier culture at the moment towards one another as adults.
11: We do, and if you look at social media, a lot of that is to blame. You know, it seems to be quite fashionable to be taking a pop out of people. You know, and there's that thing about banter. Oh, it's only banter. There's no such thing as banter, because what's banter to one is not banter to the other. And it can hurt people's feelings. And there are people that can, you know, can take it on the nose, but they shouldn't have to. And then there's those people who can't take it on the nose, and they shouldn't have to either.

0: So it is a case of, look, let's lead by example, because unless we start leading by example and challenging this behavior, it will continue. But one thing I'm really encouraged about is that the children are prepared to call it out. And I think that's where the good work has been done.
1: Yeah, I mean, Christine, just quickly and finally, I mean, yeah, kids are calling it out, but how do teachers deal with it? What's the best way for a teacher to deal with a kid that's being horrendously bullied?
0: Oh, you've got to be supportive. You've got to have the right policies and procedures in place and have a zero tolerance for it, because there's a difference between making a mistake with your behaviour and deliberately going out to hurt. You've got to educate your children that what you might think is not serious is serious to someone else. And we're all accountable for our behaviour, no matter how old we are, and that there are consequences for not behaving kindly towards each other. There's just no place for it at all. Bullying is very serious and can have serious consequences.
1: Yeah, indeed. Christine, always the voice of wisdom on that one. Thank you so much for joining us. That's Christine
0: Thank
1: Cunniff
0: you.
1: there, who is principal at the LVS Ascot School. Okay, I'm Dawn Neeson. Let me know what you think about that. It is crazy. I mean, hopefully it's just that kids feel they can talk more and they can talk about it rather than that bullying is worse in this country. Okay, I'm Dawn Neeson. This is GB News. There's lots more coming up on today's show. Pro-Palestine protesters will greet Ed Sheeran tonight. Ahead of his first show since all of his opening acts announced a withdrawal from his tour over comments around the war in Gaza. But before we get to that one, if you are in search of some holiday sun, here's a forecast for those top European destinations.
2: Ready to soak up that holiday sunshine?
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5: There's a mixed picture across the Mediterranean at the moment. Many areas having a few showers, but actually in the west, for Spain, Portugal, it's largely dry and temperatures here, well, not as high as they have been recently, but still very warm, if not hot, with lots of sunshine. More showers, though, further east, particularly across parts of Italy towards the south. Some of them could be quite heavy. Even some showers further east for places like Croatia and Greece. But plenty of fine weather for most areas of southern Europe into next week.
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7: The Church of England is under fire after a multi-year agreement to use St Paul's Cathedral in London as a nightclub venue has been signed. Announcing the partnership on X, London Mayor Sir Sadiq Khan said, "Fabric. St Paul's Cathedral. Name a more iconic duo. Bringing together these two institutions will create a one-of-a-kind experience, pairing world-class music with one of our most special landmarks." Landmarks? Is St Paul's just a landmark? I thought it was a cathedral. Joining me now is Vicar, the Reverend Pat Allison. Pat, how lovely to see you. How do you feel about this partnership?
8: Well, I think one thing to say is I remain a little unclear as to what the exact nature of the events will be.
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12: Here in Billericay, people have clubbed together, businesses have clubbed together to try and bring people to the high streets for this parade today. And I'm delighted to be joined by two people who know Billericay very, very well. Richard Willis, who leads Billericay Bid, and also Zoe Pryor, who leads and runs the Red Lion, a fantastic pub here. I've already tried their coffee. I'll be testing the beer a little bit later on. But Richard, first of all, optimistic about the weather. You've got your shorts on, ready to go. But yeah. Just tell us, what is this all about?
13: So this is all about celebrating Billericay and just ensuring that what we've got in this really already vibrant high street is just continuing. You know, high streets are changing, right? We all know that, and they have changed. So it's more an experience-led high street now. We don't have the butchers and as many greengrocers anymore. So it's about, well, let's ride that wave and let's get a community together and let's really celebrate. We've got a really strong foundation in Billericay already.
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1: Hello, welcome back to The Weekend with me, Dawn Neeson. I'm just quickly talking about bullying. Gary's got in touch. In my school days, I got bullied for being ginger. Look back now and so what? No grudge. It's young school life. Yeah, I got a ginger husband. He had exactly the same thing. I love ginger hair. It's gorgeous. Talking of ginger hair, seamless link there. I'm good at this. No, I'm not. The US leg of Ed Sheeran's Loop Tour continues to be dogged by the mass walkout of support acts after rapper Macklemore, me neither, was dumped from the lineup after saying Free Palestine at a concert in New Jersey. The snowballing crisis has seen Sheeran's music dropped by a national radio station and led to an online firestorm with activists and musicians in the middle of the fraught Israel-Gaza debate. Joining me now, oh, this is lovely, is a showbiz journalist and my former colleague, the lovely Lee Purves. Lee, really good to see you. Unexpected pleasure. Lee, I mean, it's, you know, Ed's playing tonight. He's going to have to literally do the whole concert by himself, which we know he can do, he's good enough to do.
14: That's right. This is totally a full-blown culture war unfolding in front of our very eyes. And obviously, musicians speaking out is nothing new, OK? But there is this massive expectation on celebrities today to use their voice across their platforms to influence others, increasingly more so. You know, Ed has never been completely apolitical. In 2017, he said he was supporting Jeremy Corbyn at the general election, but at the same time told everyone he didn't want to sway people's votes. He's performed fundraising gigs to raise cash for Ukraine. He's outspoken and campaigned on music, education and copyright. And the pressure on him to take a stance and speak out is huge.
1: But he, why should he? He's tried to just be completely apolitical, just get up there. He's a musician, he's an entertainer. That's all he wants to do. Why can't he just get on with it? Why should he have to make a statement either one way or the other?
14: So this is obviously, you know, developing at such a fast rate. Security ahead of his gig this evening in Philadelphia is at an all-time high. There's huge concerns about what may happen at this event tonight. And actually lots of speculation, controversy, saying, you know, asking should he have cancelled the gig? You know, and as you say, why should he? However, there's a wider issue here. Who is really pulling the strings? Is it those advising him? Is he under enormous pressure from concert promoters, of course, who would be set to lose a lot of money if he cancelled the rest of these tour dates? And, you know, what about his management? You know, those advising him really here, are they the people that should be held accountable?
1: And the thing is with this story, Lee, if it really was as simple as Macklemore, the rapper, who I've never heard of, I'll be honest with you, going on stage and saying Free Palestine, I don't think anyone would have a problem. I mean, Damon Albarn of Gorillaz, he held up a Palestinian flag at their show last night in Orlando, in Florida, and he hasn't been cancelled. He hasn't been given any stick. I mean, you know, The concert venues are OK with them holding the flag up. So there's more to what this rapper has said than just saying Free Palestine. He has got previous, hasn't he?
14: Absolutely. And just to go back to your point about Macklemore, he's a huge American rap star and he holds a lot of power when it comes to speaking out. He's spoken out on various issues before now as well. Again, as you just touched on, what's really interesting here is what is happening behind the scenes. It's very strange that every single support act was suddenly pulled. You know, who is pulling those strings? Who is making those decisions? Because it's certainly not Ed Sheeran.
1: No, indeed. I'm actually starting to feel very sorry. So do you think it will go ahead tonight then, do you?
14: I absolutely think the concert will go ahead. I believe there were crisis talks even 2 hours ago as to whether or not it should from a security perspective. And of course, the ticket sales are said to have plummeted. Many people are boycotting going who'd previously bought tickets. And you've only got to look at social media and some of the comments on there about Ed Sheeran, which, you know, to the normal person, you'd fully expect seeing those comments to understand why they've had to increase security for the concert, which is set to go ahead.
1: pretty vile stuff on there. Lee, it's so good to see you. Thank you so much for joining me. That's Showbiz Journey, Lee Purves there. Let me know what you think, won't you? I'm sure you will. Any case, taking a quick

0: break for the weather. We'll be back after that, though. See you then.
1: Today's outlook: cool, calm, and completely horizontal. 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
2: 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Welcome to your GB News weather update from the Met Office. We'll see some rain this weekend, but for most by Sunday, it'll largely be dry and bright with much lighter winds as well. That comes after quite a blustery afternoon, as is shown here by plenty of isobars on the chart. Some rain in the forecast, especially towards the south, where we see this cold front slowly sinking its way south and eastwards. And this rain could be fairly persistent for a time this evening before eventually clearing overnight. We'll also still see a fair few showers crossing their way eastwards across Scotland, perhaps just pushing into coasts of Northern Ireland. Some of these could turn heavy, but for most of England and Wales, largely turning dry by the time we reach Sunday morning. Still quite warm and humid across parts of the south, but a little bit fresher across the north. Largely, though, with some rain across the north and still some fairly strong winds by the time we reach Sunday morning. That should hold temperatures up to around 10 to 11 degrees for many areas. So quite a warm and muggy start across parts of the south. There'll be some cloud, but it should mostly be dry. Clearer skies across Scotland, northern parts of England, and still a fair few showers crossing eastwards across parts of Scotland, perhaps a little bit drier across parts of Aberdeenshire. And we'll see those showers continuing for a time through the course of the morning, but then high pressure does start to build, so most of the showers will be easing away by the afternoon. And that means across most of the UK, by the time we reach Sunday, it should be mostly dry and settled with plenty of sunshine around too. And even winds will start to lighten off by the afternoon. Won't feel quite as muggy and should feel quite nice and pleasant in the sunshine, with temperatures just about pushing into the low 20s, a little bit lower across the north, but once again still feeling rather nice in the lighter winds and in the sunshine. It should be a mostly dry evening for many areas, a mix of cloud and also some clearer skies. We will eventually start to see some thicker areas of cloud and also some rain start to push into the northwest. For many though, it should be dry and bright into next week and still feeling warm, certainly for the first half of the week.
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4: 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Entrance must be 18 or over. 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
16: We have a lot of great things in the deal, and don't forget they're also good for Europe, because you know when we're good, they're good.
0: That was Donald Trump there announcing a historic deal with Denmark, giving the United States permanent control in Greenland. The US president confirmed that Washington will ramp up a large military presence in the newly claimed territory, adding the deal was necessary for the sake of national security. And the other big story, sorry, it continues. I know it's a right rumble royal, just continues to unravel as Earl Spencer claims he is telling the truth about what was said by King Charles when Princess Diana died. Could there be further allegations before the book is released next week? And yes, Sir Ed Davey has said the Liberal Democrats are a strong force. That's as his party's conference gets underway in Brighton today. GB News political correspondent Catherine Forster is down there enjoying the chips.
17: Yes, they've got 71 MPs, but you might think that we don't hear all that much from the Liberal Democrats. This weekend, of course, is their moment. There's a load of merch here. You could buy your favourite Lib Dem MP on a mug. This is Al Pinkerton. He's the Europe spokesperson. He has just called for us, you won't be surprised to hear, to rejoin the European Union. I'll bring you more shortly.
0: Brilliant, I do like a bit of merch. From football hooligan to fashion icon, Cass Pennant, you might remember him, he's had a film called Cass, look it up, reveals how terrorist culture has changed British style forever. We'll be talking him to live later on in the show. I'm Dawn Neeson and this is The Weekend.

0: I know I'm terrible at being professional. I really am terrible. Yeah, you might have pointed that out several times, many of you. But I someone's just said in my ear, West Ham have just scored. It's like, yes. And it's like, oh, suddenly remembered I'm not actually at the game. I'm sitting here talking to you. So that's good news. We're still 2-1 down, by the way. Let me know your thoughts on all the other stories we're discussing today. Or you can talk about football if you really, really want to. It is a Saturday afternoon. I appreciate you're so busy. There's loads to do. But if you are out and about, we're on the radio as well. So we can have a chat about everything. You can talk about Greenland, about Donald Trump, about Ed Sheeran. Lots of you are getting in touch about Ed Sheeran, actually, by the way, saying you're fully on Ed Sheeran's side, to be honest with you. Let's have a natter. Whatever you want to chat about, gbnews.com/yoursay. All of that coming up after your news headlines with Aaron Armstrong.
1: Thank you, Dawn. 3 minutes past two. Good afternoon to you. Our headlines. NATO has welcomed Donald Trump's Greenland deal, saying it will increase stability and cooperation in a vital region. The US president says the agreement with Denmark will give the United States permanent control over the Arctic island security and will come at no extra cost to his administration. He argues that no other nation can adequately secure Greenland against the threat posed by Russia and China. Mr. Trump has repeatedly expressed his intention to acquire the semi-autonomous territory for national security purposes, including threatening to seize it by force, which led to an immediate backlash from fellow leaders at the World Economic Forum earlier this year. It's been met with cautious optimism by people in Copenhagen.
2: The United States is probably going to get what they could have had the whole time if they just asked nicely. So in that sense, I think it's going to be nice.
3: I hope it's a good agreement and that it's a sustainable agreement. You know, with Trump, you have an agreement today and tomorrow is maybe another agreement.
4: Basically, nothing has changed. Everyone is happy, and even Trump thinks that he has won a big victory. But for the Danes, they just...
1: Meanwhile, Donald Trump has announced he's banning news outlets CNN, MS Now and Politico from the White House. Posting on Truth Social, the US president said the outlets constantly write fake news or report fiction or lies about his administration, although he didn't provide any examples. The move is likely to be met with legal challenges from the outlets involved and press freedom organisations. Mr. Trump has repeatedly urged broadcasters to drop comedy or news programmes he dislikes, or programmes which have joked about him or criticised his administration, and said other outlets will face the same punishment.
5: I dislike dishonest press, like you. I think you're terrible. But I dislike dishonest. I like to see honest press. Others to come in terms of fake news?
6: Yes.
5: Well, look, the New York Times is fake news. Washington Post is fake news. The crummy papers, both doing very poorly, by the way. But we'll see. We're probably not going to display the paper anymore in the White House, those papers. But we haven't taken the step of throwing them out.
1: Vladimir Putin's reportedly preparing to escalate his war against Ukraine and intensify hybrid attacks on Kyiv's allies in Europe. It's understood the Kremlin's planning to draft thousands of civilians in a stealth mobilization after this weekend's parliamentary elections, which Mr. Putin is guaranteed to win in an effort to transform Russia's results on the battlefield. On Friday, the French president Emmanuel Macron announced a plan to protect critical infrastructure and defense industry sites, saying the threat of hybrid attacks by Russia against Europe and France has intensified. Donald Trump, meanwhile, has signed sweeping legislation targeting Russia with new sanctions and tariff measures. It will include sanctions against Vladimir Putin and Russia's shadow fleet of oil tankers. A new sighting has emerged of a 13-year-old girl who went missing from home just over a week ago. Lilia from Bolton was captured on CCTV at Manchester Piccadilly bus station on Monday morning, having travelled there from Salford. She was reported missing by her family on the 11th of September. She's described as white, slim, around 5'5", has light brown hair and wears glasses. Police are appealing to the public for information. Governments are considering extending the mansion tax to apply to properties worth more than £1.5 million. The Times claims John Healey could target nearly 300,000 homes in the budget next month. The original plan announced last year was due to hit properties worth more than £2 million, and that would have affected less than half the amount of households. The Chancellor is under mounting pressure amid soaring borrowing costs as a result of the war in Iran. The move could raise around £800 million. Parents could face harsher penalties if their children commit crime, including cuts to benefits and prison sentences. Justice Minister Jake Richards says the government would put the onus on parents to do more to keep children out of trouble and that they'd be held to account if they didn't. His comments indicate a continuation of plans set out under Sir Keir Starmer in May to strengthen and expand parenting orders. A request by the Green leader, Zach Polanski, to postpone the party's annual conference to instead focus on the Holborn and St Pancras by-election has been refused. It's understood Mr Polanski's bid to focus resources on winning Sir Keir Starmer's former seat was denied by the party's executive committee, which voted it down on Thursday. The by-election will take place on the 8th of October, just 4 days after the conference finishes. And authorities in Australia have issued a rare catch-and-kill order for a great white shark after a deadly attack on Friday. A man was killed while swimming at a popular beach in Western Australia. His body has still not been found. Beaches along the state's coast, including the capital Perth, have been closed until at least Sunday as the search for the shark continues. It is the second attack in Western Australia this week and the third deadly incident this year. You're up to date with the headlines. More coming up for you a little bit later.
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0: Thank you very much, Erin, and thank you so much for your company as well. And thank you, John, for updating me on the football score. I know there is more to life than football. I really do, honestly, but this game is quite special. And I'm here keeping you company and you're keeping me company. So thank you so much for all your lovely comments. I really appreciate it. OK, let's talk about Donald Trump, shall we? US President Donald Trump says the United States has struck what he calls an infinite life agreement with Denmark and Greenland, giving Washington permanent control over Greenland security. He claims

0: America will pay nothing under the deal, but will begin developing a major military presence on the strategically vital island. He goes on to claim that no American adversary will ever again be allowed to establish a base, deploy forces, or make sensitive investments in Greenland without US approval. It's very, very rich in minerals, and they are now more accessible as the climate warms and you can access them. Joining me now is Republican commentator Nora Lee Notson. Nora Lee, good to see you. Thank you.
1: Thank you.
0: Well, she's been watching me sort of like talk about football for the last 5 minutes while the news was on. It's like, yes.
1: Well done to your team.
0: Nora Lee, so very, very patient. Nora Lee, you are Team Trump. So, I mean, this is good news. How's it going down in America, the Greenland deal?
1: I think it's good news across the board. It's a win for everybody. It's a win for the U.S. It's a win for Trump ahead of the midterms. It's a win for Denmark. It's a win for Greenland. It's a win for NATO because finally we're looking united. And it's a win for security, sovereignty, the resources and the future trade routes, as you rightly mention.
0: It's interesting, just before the midterms.
1: Yes.
0: I mean, you're as cynical as I am on this one. I mean, do you think that might have something to do with the timing of this announcement?
1: I think Denmark was very smart. They said, let's give him a win, something that he can dress up that looks very strategic. We do know that we have to have a united front vis-a-vis Russia, China. It makes us look united, and we keep them out of making investments in what they have, which are very important strategic rare earths, rare minerals that we need for defense and for technology. And the trade routes of the future, let's be clear, the Arctic is melting. 20 to 30 years from now, trade will happen through the Arctic, and we know how important choke points are in the world.
0: Of course.
1: So this is very strategic on many fronts, and especially respecting the sovereignty of Denmark and Greenland to self-determination. But nothing's been signed yet. Yes. And it still has to be approved by the parliaments of both Denmark and Greenland. But everybody's going to dress it up as a win, which I think it really is.
0: Mm-hmm. And obviously we're hearing this week that the pressure seems to be ramping up in Russia.
1: Yes.
0: Again, there are elections going on this weekend. But we've heard from Poland's Donald Tusk that Russia is planning missile strikes. France, Macron, has called an emergency meeting to deal with this. And there are stories that, you know, an attack on NATO is imminent. So the Greenland deal, because it is so strategic.
1: It is very strategic for air defense, I mean, for everything. And it shows that we are united, despite being fractured on other issues globally ahead of elections in Russia. It shows that we are united.
0: Yeah. Are we united, though, Nora Lee? The special relationship.
1: Yes.
0: How is it this week?
1: Well, we know it's been very challenging with the comments in Ireland and about Scotland. Look, it all comes down to sovereignty at the end of the day. Mm. The U.S. wants its sovereignty to be respected, just as the sovereignty of the countries over here need to be respected. And I think we all recognize that. A lot of Republicans I know were just putting their head in their hands at the comments that Trump made in Ireland. Yes. But they expect that from Trump.
0: Yes.
1: That is his style. But sadly, that style is starting to rub a lot of his supporters the wrong way.
0: Even Republicans?
1: Yes. Yes.
0: Tell me more.
1: There's a big fracture right now in the Republican Party. Of course, all of it started with the war in Iran. But what you're seeing ahead of the midterms, even a lot of candidates, Republican candidates, are trying to distance themselves from Trump because it's going to be a difficult midterm election, and they're expecting it to really be, you know, a bloodbath, really.
0: Indeed. So do you think the Greenland deal will help?
1: I think it's something positive.
0: Yeah.
1: And we need to build off of that. And I think it was a big issue that fractured NATO when he was threatening to take it over. And most of us were not supportive of that. We do recognize the strategic importance of Greenland from a resources trade perspective, but we must respect sovereignty of our allies.
0: Yeah, and interestingly, talking about timing, we heard today, I think the story broke, that Iran appears to be rebuilding the military facility that's been linked to its nuclear weapons. Now, we heard from Israel and America that had been completely destroyed. According to satellite images that we saw this morning, that doesn't seem to be the case. So that situation, which, as you pointed out, isn't doing Trump any good at the moment.
1: No, it's not.
0: That seems to be ramping up again as well.
1: No, Trump's got a difficult road ahead. His ratings are very low. We have an affordability crisis in the U.S. When you look at the average American, it's not filling up their gas tank all the way because they can't afford to. And that's a real problem. And these global conflicts are not helping at all.
0: So how much, when the Trump statement about Greenland said in capital letters, as Donald Trump does, there is no cost to the United States. I mean, that is going to be the important line for many Americans, isn't it?
1: I think people will wait to read the details of a deal when it actually comes out. So nobody's going to put a lot of credence into that. They're just going to be happy that, okay, we're going to respect their sovereignty. We're going to have the strategic, you know, land that the West can work together to protect its interests.
0: And just, are you a music fan, Nora Lee?
1: I am a music fan, yes.
0: Do you like Ed Sheeran?
1: I love Ed Sheeran.
0: Excellent.
1: I love Ed Sheeran.
0: You are the perfect person to ask them, because obviously Ed Sheeran's concerts have caused all sorts of problem, and because of the rapper that's been dropped.
1: Right.
0: And now he's going to go on stage tonight without a backing group or anyone backing him up. This is all happening in America. American stadiums that seem to be putting the pressure on Ed Sheeran to carry on playing, but without the rapper whose name I've forgotten because I don't know who he is. Forgive me for that one. Who is in the right in this situation? Should Ed Sheeran carry on playing?
1: I think it's a very nuanced, complicated situation. The thing about music is something that unites people across all sorts of party lines, all sorts of, you know, identifications, and it should continue to do that. And I think let music be what it is, something that lifts our soul. Don't let it be something that divides us. And in that, I think it's a shame that the music and the musician is dividing people. Let it unite us, which is what sport does.
0: Yeah.
1: We saw it with the World Cup. And let him continue to play and unite us. We all have our freedom of speech. And I think, you know, music, it's always been political as well.
0: Yeah, well,
1: but he shouldn't be forced to take a stance. Just let him go make people happy with his music.
0: I think that's exactly what he would say as well. Nora Lee, thank you so much for joining
1: Thank you.
0: Us. So that's a Republican commentator, Nora Lee Knotson, there for you. Okay, I am telling the truth. Me, obviously, always. But no, those are the words of Earl Spencer as he doubles down on allegations made up in his coming memoir. In the book, set to be fully released next week, Princess Diana's brother makes a range of rather shocking accusations about the royal family, including that King Charles angrily remarked, hissed, indeed, will forget her soon enough on the eve of Diana's funeral. In the latest excerpt from the memoir, Earl Spencer remarks on what he calls the lack of care for Prince Harry on the day of the funeral and asks what the then Prince Charles was even doing there in the first place. However, is the book in good taste? Is there a slight whiff of hypocrisy going on here? Let's remind ourselves of what Earl Spencer said back in 1999.
2: I think people have lost track of this. I mean, can you imagine anybody making a profit out of their brother or sister's death? It's so low, it's inconceivable. I don't know anyone who would. But because the press can present Diana as a public figure rather than as my sister, they can make it sort of a possible accusation. Whereas, of course, it's completely out of the question. I will never profit from Diana's death.
0: I will never profit from Diana's death, says a man that's got a book all over every single front page, paid loads of money by the Daily Mail. Hey, let me know if you're going to buy it, actually. It'd be interesting. Anyway, Prince Harry was in Birmingham for an Invictus Games education event at a local high school. Royal correspondent Cameron Walker was there to see what more he could find out.
3: Back to school for Prince Harry with a group of unsuspecting students in Birmingham, focused on a new Invictus education programme rather than his uncle on the front pages. And a new extract of his memoir criticises the royal family for allowing Harry to spin out of control, he says, following his mother's death. And a new bombshell interview has dropped where Earl Spencer hit back at the palace's claim fraternal grief has coloured his memory.
4: I can tell you here and now, those are exactly the words he said. I've only ever had two calls on the line with Prince Charles at any stage of my life. I was hyper alert to what he was saying.
5: There is not time to think or daydream about anything else other than the sport that you're playing.
3: Prince Harry joined a panel of competitors at Nine Styles Academy and answered people's questions, including on how to deal with difficult challenges.

0: in the UK.
1: Prince Harry's own children are thought to be settled into their new school, but big questions remain over security. The Duke and Duchess await a decision over whether they are entitled to taxpayer-funded protection. Meanwhile, fresh allegations are expected in his uncle's memoir. In 2026, it appears Prince Harry isn't the one willing to risk it all and spill the royal tea. Cameron Walker, GB News, in Birmingham.
2: Indeed, interesting. That story will carry on until that book is out. OK, I'm Dawn Neeson. This is GB News. Lots more coming up on today's show. Yes, the Lib Dem Party conference is underway in Brighton. And some of the party faithful are wondering if it's time for Ed Davey to stand down. Our chief political correspondent, Catherine Forster, will be joining us live from the conference. All of that and much, much more to come. This is GB News, Britain's news channel. I'll see you very soon.

0: Some people enjoy lazy Sunday mornings, but not me.
1: What's the truth of the matter?
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0: Before the spin sets in, I'll be getting to the truth.
4: This is personal.
0: No soft questions, no easy answers.
5: It's one thing if the state has rules in this country. 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
0: Setting the agenda and holding those in power to account.
1: You can't really blame her if the system is set up this way. 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
8: Hello, welcome back to The Weekend with me, Dawn Neeson. Thank you so much for your company today. Really, really appreciate it. I need a bit of a hug at the moment, because not talking about football. No, stop, Dawn. Let's talk about politics instead, shall we? Are the Lib Dems becoming irrelevant in British politics? Sir Ed Davies' party is facing questions over its direction, with polling slipping and rivals fighting for the political spotlight. As the party gathers for its conference, can it find its voice again, or is it kind of being left behind? Catherine Forster, GB News Chief Political Correspondent, joins us live from the conference now. Catherine, how's it going?
9: Good afternoon from Brighton. Well, the Lib Dems have got 71 seats. That was their best ever performance in the general election. But in the opinion polls, they have slipped down. They're only at about 10 or 11

0: percent now. So in the polls, things are getting worse, and there is frustration here that a lot of what they would see as their bright ideas simply don't get the media attention or the cut through that they feel they deserve. But I just want to show you quickly the shop, because I always go to the shop at all the conferences, and the Lib Dem one is really something else. I'm just going to show you here. We have European Union badges with the Lib Dem bird in the centre, or perhaps stickers. There's a key ring here. Europe is my home. And then, and I haven't seen these anywhere else, you can select your favourite Lib Dem MP on a badge. Tim Farron, perhaps. There's a whole host of them here. And then let's have a look at these mugs over here. So this is all the 72 MPs that were elected, and you can get whoever you want on a mug. But let us talk now to Gideon Amos, who is the Liberal Democrats Housing and Communities spokesperson and also the MP for Taunton and Wellington. Thank you very much for joining us on GB News. Why is it that with 71 MPs, we don't seem to hear about the Lib Dems perhaps as much as you would want?
1: Well, it's actually 72 MPs, so we're actually bigger than people think. But, Catherine, we're the party of the little guy, of the individual against the big corporates about too much government control. And when I went out door knocking in the village of Stoke St. Mary yesterday, I saw people really valuing that championing of their local areas by their local councillors, and Liberal Democrats are working to support those individuals and give them more strength, more power in society. And that's why we're the biggest party of local government ever, biggest third party ever in local government with 3,300 councillors.
0: But in national polling, you are apparently going backwards. And also, I think you've only got a handful of actual MPs now out of the south of England. Is there a risk that the Lib Dems are seen as being a party of fairly posh, affluent places in the south that doesn't have the cut through in the north, for example?
1: We fight everywhere, all over the country, and for every vote. Our strength is that we are now the biggest third party for over 100 years, and we are using that to good effect in Parliament.
0: Sir Ed Davey, well, he was serving fish and chips earlier, but we hear that there's going to be less sort of falling off paddleboards, that type of stunt. Do you think that Sir Ed Davey, he brought you to a huge victory, but is he still the electoral asset that perhaps he was a few years ago? Because he's the longest serving party leader now in the United Kingdom since Sir Keir Starmer left.
1: With the change we've had in politics recently, I'm not sure that's a huge record, but Sir Ed is a massive asset. We've actually just gone up in the national opinion polls, in the latest opinion polls. Ed is frequently, if not now, the most popular party leader. And the fact that it's taken stunts to draw attention to serious issues like the need to prioritise care in this country and our NHS is the way we've managed to cut through. I'm sure GB News has covered all those stunts. And I'm sure they'll continue to do so. But behind it is a serious message that caring for individuals, unpaid carers, our NHS is what people really care about in this country, and we've made it our number one.
0: You certainly have. We've now got a Prime Minister in Andy Burnham who says that he's prepared to expend a lot of political capital on finally fixing our broken social care system. Are you hopeful that things are finally going to change for people who need care? Because whatever happens, it's going to be expensive, isn't it?
1: Absolutely. Just think, Catherine, the billions of people, we all know mums, husbands, wives, sisters, brothers, who are doing that unpaid caring. It's saving our country billions of pounds. We really need to do better by them. As a party of constructive opposition, which is what we are, we will work with the government where we can get change for carers. And I was delighted that the new Prime Minister met with Ed Davey early on and has credited him and brought Ed into the meeting to see whether we can get government change. But we will be pushing them very, very hard. We're behind the nice meetings. We're going to be pushing hard in Parliament to make sure they do take the action we need to see.
0: Also, people really struggling with cost of living. The war in Iran set to potentially push all our energy bills up by maybe £500 at the beginning of next year. Cost of living is something that you're really focusing on. We're going to hear much more about that this conference.
1: We've got a plan to cut energy bills in half. We need to be much more ambitious about energy bills, electricity bills in particular. It's far too much for people. The cost of living is too high. We need to accelerate breaking off the price of gas, which is setting our electricity charge. We need to take those levies off electricity bills as well so we can bring down people's bills. It's an absolute priority, and you will hear more from the Liberal Democrats on that.
0: And just finally, we don't know when the general election will be, but it's possible that Andy Burnham decides to go sooner rather than later based on the fact that things might get considerably worse. You could be in a position of, like you were with the Tories, asked to form a coalition.
1: We'll be fighting for every vote and every seat. My agenda is housing and getting us to build 150,000 new social homes per year. You talked about the cost of living. The cost of renting, the cost of accommodation is far too high. This government has been putting forward puny targets on social housing. We have a way bigger target and a way bigger budget in our last manifesto for the genuinely affordable homes that people need. And that's going to be my priority in the next government and in the next parliament.
0: Well, Gideon Amos, thank you very much indeed for talking to us this lunchtime on GB News. Angela Rayner, the Housing Secretary, of course, set that target of 1.5 million new homes during Labour's time in office. It looks like at the moment they are going nowhere near towards hitting that. She is now saying that it was a stretch target rather than the pledge, which many of you might have remembered. Back to you in the studio, Dawn.
2: Okay, Catherine, thank you so much. Oh, Catherine, before you go, lots of viewers are asking, can you get the prices of some of the merchandise there? We did it with the Reform Conference the other week, so they're curious to find out how they compare.
0: Do you know, I actually think, and I will tell you, that fish and chips on the pier is £12.50, which to me is daylight robbery.
2: That is very expensive.
0: But I think this is quite reasonable. I don't know what you think, Dawn, but a mug is £8. I don't think that's bad. I've seen mugs much more expensive. Let's just have a look at the tie, can we, Jose? Tie is, well, oh no, my... Do you know what?
3: 18.
0: I haven't got my glasses on. I got £18.50.
2: Wow.
0: My younger cameraman with better eyes can tell. Yeah, £18.50. Yeah, what's it made of? Not sure about that. I'm not sure that that's the most fetching tie I've ever seen. The badges. Oh, these. A pack of 10. Not perhaps for our GB News viewers.
2: No.
0: I love the EU badges. Pack of 10 for £6.30. 63p each. What do you reckon?
2: Oh, I think it's quite pricey. For me, Catherine, thank you so much. That's Catherine Forster, GB News Chief Political Correspondent, checking out the merch, which Catherine and I always do, no matter what political party conference she is indeed at. OK, I'm Dawn Neeson, this is GB News. There's lots more coming up on today's show. But yes, once again, it's time for the latest news headlines with Aaron Armstrong.
4: Thank you very much, Dawn. Let's get you up to date with the headlines. Donald Trump says the Greenland deal will give the US permanent control over security and all other needs in the semi-autonomous Danish territory. He spent much of his second term threatening to annex it by force. The deal is expected to be signed on the sidelines of the UN General Assembly in New York next week. The US president's also announced he's banning the news outlets CNN, MS Now and Politico from the White House. He says they constantly write fake news or report fiction or lies about his administration and has threatened other outlets with similar measures. Vladimir Putin's understood to be planning to draft thousands more civilians to escalate the war against Ukraine after he wins this weekend's parliamentary elections. European leaders fear Mr. Putin will step up his hybrid war against NATO countries by targeting Kyiv's allies in the West. Police have released an image of a 13-year-old girl who's been missing for more than a week. Lilia from Bolton was seen at Manchester Piccadilly bus station on Monday morning. Her family reported her missing last Friday. Parents could face harsher penalties if their children commit crime, including cuts to benefits and prison sentences. The Justice Minister, Jake Richards, says parents will be held to account if they don't keep their children out of trouble. And Michael Marr has been elected leader of the Scottish Labour Party. He replaces Anna Sarwar, who resigned to join Andy Burnham's government. We're up to date with the headlines. I'll have more for you a little later.
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5: Hello there, good morning. Welcome to your GB News weather update for the Met Office. Another rather windy afternoon ahead, some rain and some showers in the forecast, but for many areas it will turn a little bit brighter by the time we reach the afternoon. Well, we'll see some rain as where this cold front slowly sinks its way southeastwards. A fair few isobars on the chart as well, which just shows that it's going to be a fairly blusterier day ahead. Plenty of showers across Scotland, some of these will turn heavy at times, and eventually bands of rain will slowly sink southwards, pushing into southern areas of England and Wales towards the end of the day. But towards northern areas of England and Wales, it should be mostly dry and bright, feeling quite warm and humid at times, particularly across the south, where we could see highs of around 23, possibly 24 degrees Celsius. Then to finish off the day, still quite cloudy and grey across many southern areas of England and Wales. Some spells of rain at times. Largely drier to the north of this rain, though we can't rule out some showers, certainly across northern parts of England and Northern Ireland. Still, where we see the bulk of the showers will be across many areas of Scotland, certainly across the far north and west. Some of these still turning heavy even through into the evening. And still quite a blustery end to the day. Winds not really easing away through the overnight period, and we'll still see a fair few showers skirt their way eastwards across Scotland. But any rain across the south largely easing away. Plenty of cloud here overnight too. Still feeling quite warm and muggy across the south, but under any clearer skies towards the north, feeling a little bit chillier, but enough of a breeze around to hold up those temperatures to largely around 10 to 11 degrees Celsius by Sunday morning. Now, Sunday itself overall looks like a mostly dry picture, much more settled as high pressure builds. So for many areas, we'll see a dry end to the weekend, plenty of sunny spells and eventually even showers easing away across Scotland by the afternoon. So a dry and bright end to the day, not feeling quite as muggy, but still warm in the sunshine, highs reaching into the low 20s.
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14: Hello, welcome back to the weekend with me, Dawn Neeson. Thank you so much for your company. You know, I love it. I love talking to you. Let's have a bit of a debate show where they're always good, aren't they? In a major overhaul to the youth justice system, parents of children who commit crimes could face cuts to their benefits, heavy fines or even prison sentences. Jake Richards, a justice minister, said parents should be held to account if they neglect to keep their children out of trouble, adding that society expects parents to play a bigger role in keeping kids on the right side of the law, i.e. be parents. So we're asking, should parents lose benefits if their child commits a crime? Joining me to discuss this is CEO and founder of Dad's House, Billy McCranigan, who says no, they shouldn't, and network manager at Fighting for a Free Future, Ted Granger, who says yes, parents should lose their benefits. Let's come to you first, shall we, Billy? Billy, why do you think that parents should not be responsible for their kids' behaviour?
15: Well, Dawn, thanks for having me on. And just a little bit of context for your viewers. Dad's House is a single dad's charity that we've been around for nearly 20 years. And one of the projects that we have is drug and alcohol testing. And we have a partnership with a laboratory in Wales where we've seen an explosion in cocaine use in London from young adults between 15 and 18. And the dads can't do enough for their kids. I mean, they're coming, they're taking the testing, and it's a strict chain of custody. But the flip side of that, Dawn, we've got a partnership with a brilliant children's charity in Kensington where they take kids who have been traumatised and we get them to volunteer in the food bank. You know, so once they're doing something, they love it and the parents are really involved in it. You know, and it's, I know what we're going to be saying, it's when parents are not getting involved with their kids' behaviour. Mm. Now, going back to the Southport colour where Jake Richards was talking about, that the Merseyside police should never have allowed that to happen in the first place. These kids are evil when, you can see they're evil when they're 10, 11, 12 and 13. You know, so what we're seeing is an explosion of an underclass of parenting as well. But there's more brilliant parents than bad parents.
14: OK, so Billy, you don't think that basically that it would be bad for the kids if the dad, in your case, we're talking about dads, was punished. It would be more harmful for the children. That's what you're saying.
15: It would be more harmful. Of course it would be, because if you get a dad who doesn't care about his children, he's not going to care about looking after or feeding them or making sure that they go to school in the morning.
14: OK,
15: you know,
14: OK.
15: I know there has to be discipline.
14: OK, let's bring Ted in on this one so we don't have too much time. Ted, what do you say to this? I mean, by punishing the parents, that's going to be more harmful for the children when we should be supporting the children to see the error of their ways.
7: Yeah, no, I don't agree with that. I take on board a lot of what Billy said, but fundamentally, I think it will make a difference to parents and the extent to which they are invested in the future of their children, if they're not already. When you are, as Jake Richards said, using the stick as opposed to the carrot, you are essentially removing an incentive away from them that forces them to care about their children. You know, you will lose access to your benefits. And I think that will push parents to make sure that their children are following the law.
14: Okay, Ted, I mean, recently we saw an example of 10-year-olds, and they look about 10, 11-year-olds, going in, doing shoplifting, wearing balaclavas, while their parents were standing outside laughing and joking about it. Yeah. Those kids, if the parents at the end game is put into prison, what's going to happen to the kids?
7: Well, actually, that doesn't necessarily mean that prison is the right outcome in every case. I mean, what we're talking about here is giving the power to judges to use their judgments to enforce these penalties. It's certainly not the case, and I agree with Billy on this, that we simply dock the benefits of every parent of every child who gets caught committing a crime. That's using a sledgehammer to crack a nut, really. Mm-hmm. But where you can see cases, like you mentioned, Dawn, of instituting some kind of penalty, not sending them to prison necessarily for something like that, but using penalty, whether that be fines or whether that be docking benefits, if they're obviously on them, that does encourage, I think, parents to make sure that their kids are following the law and to teach them the fundamental principle of parenting of right and wrong.
14: Mm-hmm. Billy, if a parent is so far gone, say they have a drink and alcohol addiction, you know, as you alluded to, is this going to make any difference? If you dock their benefits, is it going to make them be better parents?
15: Well, I think, Dawn, this is where the local authority comes into it and social services. You know, they are there to prevent that gap of parents slipping through, and they should be. But in the last 15 years, due to austerity, money's been cut from local authorities, from local charities. I mean, they're absolutely struggling. They're struggling to get the staff. And if they do get the staff, they're overwhelmed by the cases of parents who are a nightmare. And I see them. I see the children. But children are not born bad, Dawn. You know,
14: okay.
15: They're not. You know, they need a wee bit of attention.
14: No, agreed. Ted, would you like to respond to that?
7: I struggled to get sympathy with the argument that all we need to do is simply throw more and more money at the social services, and that is the root of all our evil. I think we do need to look at some approach of the carrot and trying to see how we can offer support. But I think there are cases where we simply need to strip back and say, actually, no, we're not going to just reward you for doing what normal people are doing. We actually need to punish you for doing wrong.
14: Okay.
15: Can I just say something? Sorry, Ted.
14: Just quickly, Billy.
15: It's not giving anybody money. The money's been cut from the government to local authorities. Yeah. And the local youth clubs, the charities, are not getting the funding that they used to get. So the clubs have closed down. There's nowhere for these kids to go. You look at the kids on the bikes because of mayhem up north. It's an absolute nightmare.
14: Just quickly and finally, is poverty really an excuse for bad parenting, Ted?
15: No.
7: No, it's not.
15: It's really not, because I was born in 63, so we were brought up in the slums of Edinburgh, the tenements, and that was poverty. But the community was there, Dawn.
14: Okay. Gentlemen, we have run out of time. It's such an important debate. Sorry, we have to cut it slightly short. That's Billy McCranaghan, who is founder of Dad's House, and Ted Granger, who is a network manager at Fighting for a Free Future. Let me know what you think about that one. Is poverty an excuse for bad parenting? gbnews.com/yoursakeo. I'm Dawn Neeson. This is GB News. Lots more coming up on today's show. Coming up next, you have from football hooligan to fashion icon. This is an incredible story. Cass Pennant reveals how terrace culture changed British style forever. But before that, if you are in search of some holiday sun, here's a forecast for some of those top European destinations.
16: Ready to soak up that holiday sunshine?
17: Won't we need some cover?
16: No worries. All sorted.
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19: There's a mixed picture across the Mediterranean at the moment. Many areas having a few showers, but actually in the west, for Spain, Portugal, it's largely dry, and temperatures here, well, not as high as they have been recently, but still very warm, if not hot, with lots of sunshine. More showers, though, further east, particularly across parts of Italy towards the south. Some of them could be quite heavy. Even some showers further east for places like Croatia and Greece. But plenty of fine weather for most areas of southern Europe into next week.
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23: Here in Billericay, people have clubbed together, businesses have clubbed together to try and bring people to the high streets for this parade today. And I'm delighted to be joined by two people who know Billericay very, very well. Richard Willis, who leads Billericay Bid, and also Zoe Pryor, who leads and runs the Red Lion, a fantastic pub here. I've already tried their coffee. I'll be testing the beer a little bit later on. But Richard, first of all, optimistic about the weather. You've got your shorts on, ready to go. But yeah. Just tell us, what is this all about?
24: So this is all about celebrating Billericay and just ensuring that what we've got in this really already vibrant high street is just continuing. You know, high streets are changing, right? We all know that, and they have changed. So it's more an experience-led high street now. We don't have the butchers and as many greengrocers anymore. So it's about, well, let's ride that wave and let's get a community together and let's really celebrate. We've got a really strong foundation in Billericay already.
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25: Can you imagine coming to the realisation, the knowledge one day, that everything you learn as a child, as an adult, was about yourself, was actually a lie?
0: For Rachel Watkin, this became a reality when her father died, leaving her to find out that, despite what she'd been told, that one day she'd be a baroness, that he was an incredibly exalted aristocrat, none of it was true. Rachel is with us now. A very good morning to you. This is such an extraordinary story.
1: We'd had terrible news that day that he was going to die and there was nothing in the hospital could do for him anymore. 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He said, just don't look at it until I've died.
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14: Hello, welcome back to The Weekend with me, Dawn Neeson. Now, have we got a treat for you? Yeah, from the football terraces to the world of fashion. Cass Pennant has had quite the journey. A former West Ham hooligan, don't think he'd mind me saying that, turned author and filmmaker and is now making his mark on the fashion industry, drawing on the terrace culture of the 70s and 80s. And he's telling us why football casuals changed British style forever. So joining me now is writer and reformed football hooligan Cass Pennant and CEO of Icon, who are organising the Fashion Week event tonight. Helen, Giorgio, good to see you, both of you. Thank you so much for joining me today. Let's start with you, Cass. I mean, your story is incredible, so incredible that you've written books about it, you've been the subject of a film, you've had documentaries made about it. I mean, from your background, just for people not familiar with you, Cass, I mean, you've had it hard. You were adopted, you've been in prison twice, you've been shot, and now you're on the fashion catwalk. Tell me how this has happened.
2: Well, it's just always, I sort of brought up an area where I basically come across every you've fashion, youth culture, subculture, fashion. You know, I mean, I always say, like, this nation has given the world every youth subculture. And but the one who's outlasted them all was born on the football terraces, which was the football casual. And I say it's left the biggest legacy because before the football casual, you had to wear a suit going to court, you had to wear a shirt and trousers to get in a nightclub, and you had to wear a suit for a job interview, you know? Now, look at the day, even your show, no one's going to get the sack for presenting the news without a collar and tie, you know, and you don't need, you know, you don't need shoes and a suit for a job interview no more. So men's fashion has changed. I always thought fashion was purely a female thing, all the shows, all the books, everything was female. But the 80s explosion of smart casual has changed the workplace, it's changed social life, it's changed everything, and it's here to stay. And what I like about youth subcultures is, unlike today, we're not guided by notifications and high street telling us what to do and what to wear. You know what I mean? Mm-hmm. The football casual merged organically off the terraces, and the high street's caught up with us to the point we've got where we are today. It's a thriving industry.
14: And
2: so
14: tonight,
2: we're the pioneers.
14: It's such a brilliant story, and I'm a big fan of what you do. I mean, you're launching a women's range tonight at London Fashion Week as well.
2: Well, I've been nagged by the likes of you, Dawn, and quite a few West Ham fans. I've noticed now, you know, I used to be taking our sons to the matches, but now I've been introduced to daughters and mums and everything in the last 10 years. It's exploded just like the football. They've sort of come hand in hand together, so I'm kind of aware of the little nags when I do the old lad thing, you're all right, lads, you know what I mean, promote.
14: Don't forget the girls,
2: Cass.
14: Now
2: I've got a chance, thanks to this lady on my left here.
14: let's bring Helen in quickly. Helen, you're organising the event tonight. Tell us a little bit about what we can expect with Cass on the catwalk.
3: Well, we're at our 8th year now of showcasing on London Fashion Week. Our CIC was set up to showcase up-and-coming designers for free for people that really couldn't afford to. So we want to give the British fashion industry a little bit of a boost with these wonderful designers that otherwise probably wouldn't be seen. So we've had some really fantastic celebrities, you know, back in our CIC, and with Cass coming along with all his celebrities and yourself, I believe. Dawn, I'll be seeing you later.
14: Sorry, Helen, Cass, we're running out of time. Thank you so much for joining me.
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5: Hello there, good afternoon. Welcome to your GB News weather update from the Met Office. We'll see some rain this weekend, but for most by Sunday, it'll largely be dry and bright with much lighter winds as well. That comes after quite a blustery afternoon, as is shown here by plenty of isobars on the chart. Some rain in the forecast, especially towards the south, where we see this cold front slowly sinking its way south and eastwards. And this rain could be

0: remain fairly persistent for a time this evening before eventually clearing overnight. We'll also still see a fair few showers crossing their way eastwards across Scotland, perhaps just pushing into coasts of Northern Ireland. Some of these could turn heavy, but for most of England and Wales, largely turning dry by the time we reach Sunday morning. Still quite warm and humid across parts of the south, but a little bit fresher across the north. Largely, though, with some rain across the north and still some fairly strong winds by the time we reach Sunday morning. That should hold temperatures up to around 10 to 11 degrees for many areas. So quite a warm and muggy start across parts of the south. There'll be some cloud, but it should mostly be dry. Clearer skies across Scotland, northern parts of England, and still a fair few showers crossing eastwards across parts of Scotland, perhaps a little bit drier across parts of Aberdeenshire. And we'll see those showers continuing for a time through the course of the morning, but then high pressure does start to build, so most of the showers will be easing away by the afternoon. And that means across most of the UK, by the time we reach Sunday, it should be mostly dry and settled with plenty of sunshine around too. And even winds will start to lighten off by the afternoon. Won't feel quite as muggy and should feel quite nice and pleasant in the sunshine with temperatures just about pushing into the low 20s, a little bit lower across the north, but once again, still feeling rather nice in the lighter winds and in the sunshine. It should be a mostly dry evening for many areas, a mix of cloud and also some clearer skies. We will eventually start to see some thicker areas of cloud and also some rain start to push into the northwest. For many, though, it should be dry and bright into next week and still feeling warm, certainly for the first half of the week.
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4: 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UK only. Entrance must be 18 or over. Lines close at 4 p.m. on the 23rd of October. Please check the closing time if listening or watching on demand. 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
12: 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We're welcoming some special guests. You. That's right. On Fridays, I'm going to be doing my show in front of a live studio audience because this show is about you and what you have to say. It's going to be the same big debates, same big topics, same big opinions. 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
5: I've been in Westminster for a long time, but I know that though power may be here, its effect on people's lives is across the whole of the country. 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

0: It's 3 o'clock. I'm Nana Akwea. And for the next few hours, me and my panel will be taking on some of the big topics hitting the headlines right now. This show is all about opinion. It's mine, it's theirs, and of course it's yours. We'll be debating, discussing, and at times we will disagree, but no one will be cancelled. So joining me for the next few hours, designer and businessman Jeff Banks and journalist and author Susie Boniface. Coming up in My Niggle.
1: Can you imagine anybody making a profit out of their brother or sister's death? It's so low, it's inconceivable. I will never profit from Diana's death.
0: Really? Well, I take on Earl Spencer as he launches a tirade of outrageous and unprovable allegations against our king. Well, stay tuned to find out what I say. But also coming up in the Great British Debate, I'm asking, is the world safer now Trump controls Greenland?
2: I'm seeking immediate negotiations to once again discuss the acquisition of Greenland by the United States, just as we have acquired many other territories throughout our history.
0: Donald Trump will sign a deal with Denmark to take over permanent control of Greenland's security after months of threatening to take it by force. So in the Great British Debate, I'm asking, is the world safer now Trump controls Greenland? My poll is live on gbnews.com. Please cast your vote. Head over there now. And Sir Ed Davey says that the Lib Dems are a strong force as his party conference gets underway in Brighton today. Hopefully we'll be lucky enough to see more of his dance moves. Nice, honestly. And in another Great British Debate, I'm asking, is Andy Burnham right to scrap plans for judge-only trials?
3: Everything I'm announcing today is about centering victims in our criminal justice system.
0: Yeah, David Lammy, remember him? Well, the Prime Minister is set to reverse his proposed curbs on jury trials in a move that could head off a backbench rebellion. So in the Great British Debate, I'm asking, is Andy Burnham right to scrap plans for judge-only trials? And in Difficult Conversations, I'll be speaking to Nicole Zografou. Now, her brother George was just 18 when he died from meningitis B. Since his death, Nicole has pursued a career in public health and has made it her mission to urge others to get the free meningitis vaccine to prevent further tragedies. But before we get started, your latest news with Aaron Armstrong.
4: Thank you very much, Nana. 2 minutes past three. Good afternoon to you. Our headlines. NATO's welcomed Donald Trump's Greenland deal, saying it will increase stability and cooperation in a vital region. The US president says the agreement with Denmark will give the United States permanent control over the Arctic island's security and will come at no extra cost to his administration. He's argued no other nation could adequately secure Greenland against the threat posed by Russia and China. Well, Mr. Trump has repeatedly expressed his intention to acquire the semi-autonomous Danish territory for national security purposes, including threatening to seize it by force, which led to an immediate backlash from fellow leaders at the World Economic Forum earlier this year. And the announcement of the agreement has been met with cautious optimism by people in Copenhagen.
5: The United States is probably going to get what they could have had the whole time if they just asked nicely. So in that sense, I think it's going to be nice.
6: I hope it's a good agreement and that it's a sustainable agreement, you know, with Trump. You have an agreement today and tomorrow is maybe another agreement.
7: Basically, nothing has changed. Everyone is happy and even Trump thinks that he has won a big victory. But for the Danes, they just...
4: Meanwhile, Donald Trump's announced he's banning news outlets CNN, MS Now and Politico from the White House. Posting on Truth Social, the US president said the outlets constantly write fake news or report fiction or lies about his administration without providing examples. It's likely to be met with legal challenges from the outlets involved and from press freedom organisations. Mr. Trump's repeatedly urged broadcasters to drop news programmes he dislikes or comedy programmes which joke about him or criticise his administration. And he says other outlets will face the same punishment.
2: I dislike dishonest press, like you. I think you're terrible, but I dislike dishonest. I like to see honest press. Others to come in terms of fake news?
8: Yes.
2: Look, the New York Times is fake news. Washington Post is fake news. The crummy papers, both doing very poorly, by the way. But we'll say,

0: probably not going to display the paper anymore in the White House, those papers, but we haven't taken the step of throwing them out.
1: Vladimir Putin's accused Europe of preparing for a war with Russia as he says NATO expands its reach and influence. He told military leaders that European leaders were using the conflict in Ukraine and the alleged Russian threat to justify their policies. On Friday, the French president, Emmanuel Macron, vowed to respond to what he described as an increase in hybrid attacks by Russia against Europe. It's understood the Kremlin is planning to draft thousands of civilians in a stealth mobilization after Mr. Putin's victory in this weekend's parliamentary elections in an effort to escalate his war against Ukraine and intensify attacks on Kyiv's allies in Europe. Military analyst Sean Bell says the war is taking its toll.
2: Is starting to suffer in popularity back at home. Mobilization is the next step for him. That will be deeply unpopular. As a result, what he's trying to do is to stop the West helping Ukraine. He knows that that's a critical dependency of Ukraine. He knows that NATO, but more importantly, particularly Europe, we've been putting a lot of money, weapons and support into Ukraine. If he could stop that, Russia could turn the tide in Russia's favor. And that's what some of this rhetoric's all about.
1: A new sighting has emerged of a 13-year-old girl who went missing from home just over a week ago. Lilia from Bolton was captured on CCTV at Manchester Piccadilly bus station on Monday morning, having travelled there from Salford. She was reported missing by her family on the 11th of September. She's described as white, slim, around 5'5", with light brown hair and wears glasses. Police are appealing to the public for information. Finally, authorities in Australia have issued a rare catch-and-kill order for a great white shark after a deadly attack on Friday. A man was killed while swimming at a popular beach in Western Australia. His body still hasn't been found. Beaches along the state's coast, including in the capital Perth, have been closed until Sunday at least, as the search for the shark continues. It's the second attack in WA this week and the third deadly incident this year. Those are your headlines. Now, it's back to Nana.
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4: Good afternoon and welcome to GB News. We are live on TV, online and on digital radio. It is 8 minutes after 3 o'clock. I'm Nana Aquia. Now, coming up in the Great British Debate, I'm asking, is the world safer now that Donald Trump controls Greenland? The US president will sign a deal with Denmark to take over permanent control of Greenland's security after months of threatening to take it by force. In another Great British Debate, I'm asking, are the Liberal Democrats irrelevant? Ed Davey doesn't think so, so he says that they're a strong force. His party conference kicks off today. GB News will be there live. And I speak to a legend of yoga, Vimla Lalvani, who has practiced the art for over 50 years and written more than 10 books on it. All right, that's all coming up. As ever, send me your thoughts, post your comments at gbnews.com/yoursay. Donald Trump will sign a deal with Denmark to take over permanent control of Greenland's security after months of threatening to take it by force. Now, the deal is set to bar adversaries like Russia, China and non-NATO members from having bases or troops on the strategic Atlantic island. Well, I'm joined now by contributing editor Defence on the Brink, Elliot Wilson. Elliot, OK, so some people say, what's the difference to kind of what he had before? He could do whatever he wanted defence-wise on Greenland anyway. So what's the main difference between this and why would he want that?
5: There really isn't very much. It's about optics for President Trump, I suspect. He wants to say that he's, you know, faced down Europe, he's faced down the rest of NATO, and he's won this gain to the United States. I mean, he's put the United States in a position where they are essentially responsible for the security of Greenland. Well, they largely already were anyway. As somebody on one of the Vox Pops on your piece said, he could have had whatever he wanted anyway just by asking the Greenland and the Danish government nicely. I mean, there are treaties in place which did limit the US slightly, but had been revised relatively relatively recently and could have been revised again. But I think the other thing to remember is this isn't really about the world's security, this is about America's security, because America rightly sees a huge strategic weakness in the high north, and Greenland is part of that. So Trump has secured something he could have had very easily but without a lot of show several months ago, but he's chosen to do it in his own way, and I think he will see it as a victory, but he has created a lot of bad feeling along the way.
4: This could be sort of more like a demonstration to the American people just how powerful he is by getting this, you know, so this sort of statesmanly type sort of global dominator that he wants to portray himself as to his people, as I think all leaders want to kind of show themselves in that way. He's probably succeeded in that, right?
5: It certainly depends on what the audience that you're playing to wants to see. If somebody wants to see a leader who has no regard for any other countries and will take whatever he wants by force, which is oddly reminiscent of something else that's going on in the news today, or at least threatened to, then yes, you've got Trump saying, I don't care what anyone else thinks, I'm going to have Greenland because I need it. That's not usually how international politics is played, but for people who want that kind of strength, they will see this as a victory. For people who see it as a slightly manufactured row between people who were good friends and who may now not be as good friends, it will seem a little more complicated. But, you know, it will seem certainly to the president a victory, and to a lot of his core supporters a victory. And with the midterm elections coming up, I think that will be what's on the uppermost in his mind.
4: Oh, you reckon? Yeah, that's probably it, isn't it? He is kind of playing a show. But then all leaders do that. And actually, what he has highlighted was a weakness in Greenland's security, because before the deal, Russia and all the others could have potentially had some sort of base on there, I presume. But now that can't happen.
5: They could have done, but I think it's vastly unlikely that either the government of Greenland or the government of Denmark, which has overall control, would have agreed to Russian or Chinese bases on Greenland. I mean, he's put down in writing, essentially, what was probably already the case. Maybe there's some value in that. It's hard to say, because it's now
4: hypothetical. Well, there's a lot of value in that, though, honestly. I mean, that's like a contract now. You know, there's the you know, OK, so spoken words can be a contract, but this is now on paper.
5: It is, but I mean, President Trump has demonstrated that what's on paper need also have any enduring, lasting effect, because he's torn up trade treaties and things like that. So, you know, an international treaty is helpful, but it's only worth what's enforceable and what's binding between the two parties. It is vastly unlikely to say that Russia or China were going to establish bases in Greenland, because we know they're a threat to the West's security. That's been long established. You know, this has, if there is a good thing about it, it's highlighted for people who possibly hadn't given it a great deal of thought, that the High North and the Arctic are hugely important parts of the future strategic picture, because the Arctic ice is melting, there are going to be new trade routes opening, the Chinese are certainly doing a lot of work up there, and the Russians are long past masters of working in the Arctic. So it's shone a light on that. You know, what we get after this will need to be seen, because America's obviously got an awful lot on its plate at the moment, I think it's
4: fair. Perhaps he's looking a bit further ahead as well, as he knows that, as you said, the Arctic ice is melting. This will be an important shipping potential trade route. So with him having full control of it, it could be a route that could be as important as something like the Strait of Hormuz, although looking at it logistically and where it is on the Earth, I'm not sure. But do you know what I mean? Strategically, it's a good thing to be in control of when it comes to defence.
5: Well, certainly, I mean, it's going to be an important strategic route in terms of trade and all that kind of thing, but there isn't quite the sort of bottleneck that there is in some of the real crunch points around the world. And as I say, you know, not really much has changed. That's the thing. I mean, America has always been an important part of Greenland's security. They first were based there during the Second World War, and they haven't left, like so many parts of the world. They're still embedded strategically and form an important part of the host country's security. So I think in the end, not much has changed, but if it means that America is more committed to that part of the world, if it means that America is perhaps more committed to NATO, who knows, because Denmark is a NATO partner, obviously, then that may be useful. But I think there's a danger of seeing this too much as a sort of revolution in what's happened. And I think it may have other motivations than that. And I think, you know, Vladimir Putin's doing the same thing with his own elections this week.
4: All right. Well, I think he's only guilty of what all the other leaders do, I think, on that score. Elliot Wilson, thank you very much. He's a contributing editor for Defence on the Brink. Thank you. Right, let's move on. Are the Lib Dems becoming irrelevant in British politics? What, only becoming? So Ed Davies' party is facing questions over its direction, with polling slipping and rivals fighting for the political spotlight. As the party gathers for its conference, can it find its voice again, if it ever had it, or is it being left behind? Well, Catherine Forster, GB News' chief political correspondent, joins us live from the conference. So, Catherine, is there a sense of irrelevance there at the conference with the Lib Dems?
6: Well, good afternoon from Brighton, where, of course, the Liberal Democrats were elected with 72 seats back in the general election.

0: Their best result ever. But if you look at the polling, they have dropped over the last year or so, and they are averaging about 10 or 11%. I spoke to Ed Davey about this a little bit earlier, and he's adamant that they're going in the right direction. He says they are still gaining councils, gaining councillors, and extremely strong in local government. I also asked him his opinion on the deal that Donald Trump says that he's done with Denmark over Greenland. Let's have a look at what Sir Ed Davey had to say about that.
1: Well, if the Danish government are in favour of it and it passes the Danish parliament, then we will get behind our close NATO ally Denmark. From what I can see in the headlines, it's exactly the same deal that was signed decades ago between the United States and Denmark. I don't think Trump's been forced to give anything. And that's because the UK, our NATO allies, our European colleagues got behind Denmark and told Donald Trump where to go. We need to be tougher with Donald Trump. And I've been really annoyed that Keir Starmer wasn't tough. We'll see if Andy Byrne will be tough enough. And I'm really fed up of Nigel Farage, you know, really being Mr. Trump's best pal. He wants to create a Trump-American satellite in Britain. But no, we're going to stop him.
0: So Sir Ed Davey there doesn't seem to think that Donald Trump has really got very much beyond, of course, there was the existing agreement back in 1951 that America could put as many military personnel or military equipment on Greenland as it wanted. You will have heard there the pop at Nigel Farage. That's a favourite refrain, that Nigel Farage would turn the UK into a sort of equivalent of Trump's America. But let's talk now to Luke Taylor, who is the spokesperson for London and MP for Sutton and Cheam. Thank you very much for joining us this afternoon. We hear a lot from Sir Ed Davey, anti-Trump, anti-Nigel Farage, but how would you sum up what the Liberal Democrat Party is for?
2: It's for empowering citizens to take decisions in their community. It's about giving power back to the people rather than large companies. And I think that's one of the things that we picked out of the scandal over these huge donations to reform over the last couple of weeks. It's about, you know, taking the power away from people and, in this case, giving it to two crypto billionaires who will have a very different perspective to the common man on the street who's struggling with his energy bills, who's struggling to feed his family. We think that we need to be empowering people to take more control of their lives, and that's what the Liberal Democrats are for in that case. But, you know, it's so much more than that. It's about national security. It's about protecting our borders. It's about protecting our energy supplies. I think that's what the Liberal Democrats have done. It's what we've been standing up for in Parliament, and I think we're doing a pretty good job of it so far.
0: But you had a very successful general election campaign, but you are languishing in the polls. You seem to be going backwards with the polling. Why is it that the policies and the messages that you are trying to get out don't seem to be cutting through with large swathes of the public?
2: Yeah, our challenge is that we're not the populists. We don't use those easy sound bites. We try and explain things in a reasonable way, and we are honest about the trade-offs that you have to face. When you look at the election results, though, and I'm spokesperson for London, just a couple of months ago in London, we gained 63 councillors. We wiped out the Conservatives in Sutton, in my borough. We made gains in every council where we had councillors at the moment. And Reform, who were polling much higher than us, only managed, I think it was about 75 councillors across London, whereas we won 263. So when you compare the actual election results, when people are given a choice about who they want representing them, they're choosing Liberal Democrats. And the polls, the national polls, they don't really paint a picture of what will happen when it comes to those elections. Now, that's a problem with the electoral system. That's something we've been trying to correct for years and years and years. Reform were a fan of that up until the election, and now they're not so much because, you know, they don't think it benefits them as much. You know, that's another example of how we want to return power to people, is by giving them a fair electoral system so that every vote counts. I think, you know, we've got to remember that the polls don't necessarily mean what's going to happen in the next election.
0: And just finally, you represent a constituency in Greater London. We've got a new Prime Minister who has put Number 10 North in Manchester. A lot of talk about the North and giving power back to those communities. Are you concerned at all that with this new focus on everywhere out of London, London might potentially miss out?
2: Oh, yeah. And I'm going to give you very different answers than my colleagues might do.

0: sure that's taken into account, and it isn't. So my job as London spokesperson for the Liberal Democrats, and hopefully we'll find cross-party, that call to remind Andy Burnham that you do not get success in every postcode unless London shares in that growth and in those opportunities.
1: Growth in every postcode, hope in every heart. Isn't that what he says? Of course, front page, I think, of the Telegraph today, saying that the Chancellor is thinking about bringing the mansion tax down to homes worth £1.5 million, which, of course, the majority of those homes are in London. But Luke Taylor, thank you very much indeed for talking to us on GB News. Back to you in the studio, Nana.
2: Thank you very much, Catherine Forster. Yes, growth in taxes in every postcode, hope in every heart, really. All right, well, stay with me. 21 minutes after 3 o'clock. You're with me. I'm Nana McQueer. This is GB News. Still to come in my niggle. I'll be taking on Earl Spencer as he launches a tirade of outrageous and unprovable allegations against our king. But next in the Great British Debate this hour, I'm asking, is the world safer now Trump controls Greenland? This is GB News.
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2: Good afternoon. If you just tuned in, welcome. You've only missed 25 minutes, so I forgive you. 25 minutes after 3 o'clock, I'm Nana Akwe. This is GB News, Britain's number one news channel. We're live on TV, online and on digital radio. And it's time now for the Great British Debate this hour. And I'm asking, is the world safer now Donald Trump controls Greenland? Donald Trump says that America has secured permanent control over Greenland security, allowing a bigger US military presence and blocking adversaries like Russia and China. But Greenland remains under Danish sovereignty, with the agreement still requiring parliamentary approval. So, for the Great British Debate, I'm asking,

0: Is the world safer now Donald Trump controls Greenland? Well, joining me now is designer and businessman Jeff Banks and journalist and author Susie Boniface. All right, Jeff Banks, let's start with you. Come on, what do you
1: absolutely
0: think? Absolutely.
1: You think so? I think, again, Donald's got what he wanted. He's a great deal maker. So he actually started off saying, I want to buy Greenland from the Danes. They said, no, you can't buy it. And all of that was like a bit of jostling. And eventually he's actually got what he wanted, which is actually military control over Greenland. And people ask, why is that important? Because we're used to looking at the map of the world sort of face on. Mm. We very rarely look at it from the top over. Mm. And it's incredible when you do that, how close Greenland is to Russia. So in the event of there being any conflict, and I think, again, the way Russia is acting at the moment, they're sort of like these probe things that they're doing against NATO. Obviously, Putin's upset that the West have gathered forces, particularly now Andy Burnham winding him up by the deal that he did with Zelensky. So, again, Russia is very questionable. I'm unsure whether or not China would actually start any particular conflict. Mm. But what Trump was mindful of is that there are already 3,000 Chinese people employed in Greenland. So already they have a presence there. Now, we assume that they are civilians. They could be anything else but. And this all looks as if it's something new. But Harry Truman, in 1947, after the Second World War, proposed exactly the same thing to Denmark that Trump has just done. Because even then, he recognised how dangerous the position was with Greenland. So he tried to do a deal all those years ago, and finally Trump has actually delivered it. I think he's made the world a safer place.
0: Susie Boniface, do you think Trump's made things safer?
2: He would have done if he'd only done this when he actually wanted to do it. He'd done the way that he should have been doing. So actually, he tried to buy Greenland in 2019 in his first term as president, and it failed miserably. And then, of course, there was Biden's administration. He comes back into office again, and his great, brilliant deal making to get hold of Greenland involved threats, involved threatening tariffs, involved threatening to invade, involved all sorts of things. And everything that the EU, as sort of where which Denmark was part of, said in response was like, no, you have to respect the sovereignty and the right to self-determination of the people of Greenland. That has all that is all still very much the case. Everything that his opponents were saying to stop against him at that time has held out. And he has had to back down everything. He's backed down on the tariffs. He's backed down on the invasion because he hasn't got any missiles left. He's backed down on everything. And what he's actually landed up with, we haven't seen all the detail of the agreement yet, but from what we do know, as your expert was saying earlier on, is pretty much the same situation he's already got. And compared to what Jeff was saying, there aren't 3,000 Chinese in Greenland. There's about 30 who work in the fishing industry.
1: I'm sorry, there are many more than that, and I had that verified on the train on the way here this morning from somebody very knowledgeable in defence. So I'm aware of that.
2: Okay.
1: But if you say backing down means that you actually get what you want, because that's what he's done, he's actually got military rights forever over Greenland.
2: Yeah, he could have had that
1: and
2: in
1: he's got
2: 2019.
1: And he has all the mineral rights and everything that he wanted. Now, if that's not making a great deal, whatever means you've actually done to actually get there, he's got there in the end. He's got what he wants.
2: Yeah,
1: now,
2: but
1: and
2: so
1: the big question
2: the
1: is,
2: Greenland.
1: Are we as a nation safer as a result of it? So we have a depleted NATO that if anything were to happen, we would be calling out to the USA to come to our rescue. We've actually got a nation state in Britain that is no longer equipped to actually defend itself in any way, shape or form. We'd actually be crying out for the Americans to come and help us. So we are really caught with our trousers down. So are we safer as a result of what Donald Trump has done? 100%.
2: You have to, as your expert was saying earlier on, you have to maintain that problem in the global north, right? You do have those sea routes are opening up because of the melting ice caps. And we know that Russian submarines, Chinese submarines already operating under the North Pole, as are ours, because our continuously at sea deterrent, taking our nuclear weapons around the world, regardless of what people can say about our conventional forces.
1: Well, ours have got an elastoplast on them at the moment. I mean, we've hardly got Nelson's Navy out there. I'm sorry, but like,
2: which has been going since
1: the 60s. We couldn't get a gunboat to Cyprus to protect our rights when we actually needed it. It took us 3 weeks because the scaffolding was up around it.
2: Yeah.
1: Come on, do me a favour. If anything happened to us now, we'd be going, Donald, please come and help us. Help!
2: OK, we have nuclear weapons, Jeff, and we don't have to ask the Americans if we can fire them, all right? And they're on a bunch of submarines which are operating 24 hours a day in the sea, regardless of what's happening with destroyers or things that aren't or aren't happening in Syria or anything else. So those our submarines are under the North Pole, America's and Russia's and everyone else's submarines in there, and we have had incursions in those sea routes up to now where the Russians are in places they didn't ought to be, and there's been an awful lot of to-ing and fro-ing. So, yes, by making sure there is a better, more determined protection in those areas for the Western military, then, yes, you do have a safer, better sea route. But, right, this is the point, you could have had that in 2019, if Donald Trump had been a proper deal maker and said in 2019 what he said in January this year, which was, I think we've got a framework for a deal, we'll have to sit down and talk about things.
1: Can
2: that's
1: I ask
2: how you,
1: you
2: do it.
1: Do you know where we buy Trident missiles from that we actually put on this submarine?
2: Yes, I do. We buy the actual missiles from America. But
1: absolutely.
2: The nuclear warheads are ours.
1: If you're buying
2: the warheads are ours.
1: If you're
2: Jeff.
1: Buying something that you desperately need, you know, would you actually be really kind of offending the guy who's the boss of where we're buying them from? Because we seem to make a habit of it, and we've actually got Ed Davey today on screen actually decrying President Trump. We've got Andy Burnham, our supposedly, you know, elected Prime Minister, actually slagging the guy off. This is no way to actually get a good relationship with somebody that should be our closest allies, that could actually defend us if we ever got into trouble.
2: Well, speaking as someone who's written about our nuclear weapons project for 20 years, I would say that our defence alliances with America has been going on since the end of the Second World War, and it has survived multiple presidencies and prime ministerships, people who get on and people who don't get on, because it operates at a much lower level than that within the two militaries and within the two political establishments of both countries. It's now the Five Eyes alliance, and there's no real risk to that, regardless of whatever, you know, big noise is being made by Donald Trump.
1: So why would Donald Trump say that the Falklands maybe should go back to the Argentine?
2: Because he's a bimbag.
1: Question mark.
0: Well, maybe this Labour government will finally scupper everything the way they're going. I mean, they literally destroyed pretty much the business, housing, whatever they can get their hands on. So perhaps they'll destroy our defence as well. Although I can't get over that clip of John Healey being asked how many ships have we got. That's just literally one of my favourite clips. All right, well, look, stay with us. This is GP News. I'm Nana Aquare. Next up in my niggle, I'll take on Earl Spencer as he launches a tirade of outrageous and unprovable allegations against the King. But next in the Great British Debate this hour, I'm asking, are the Liberal Democrats irrelevant? But first, your headlines with Aaron Armstrong.
3: Thank you very much indeed, Nana. Let's get you up to date with the headlines. Donald Trump says the Greenland deal will give the US permanent control over security and all other needs in the semi-autonomous Danish territory. The deal is expected to be signed on the sidelines of the UN General Assembly in New York next week. The US president also announced he's banning several news outlets, CNN, MS Now and Politico, from the White House because he claims they write fake news and report fictional lies about his administration. Mr. Trump didn't provide any examples. He has threatened other outlets with similar measures. Vladimir Putin's understood to be planning to draft thousands more civilians to escalate the war against Ukraine after he wins this weekend's parliamentary elections. European leaders fear Mr. Putin will step up his hybrid war against NATO countries by targeting Kyiv's allies in the West. Police released an image of a 13-year-old girl who's been missing for more than a week. Lilia from Bolton was last seen at Manchester Piccadilly bus station on Monday morning. Her family reported her missing last Friday. And the Liberal Democrat leader, Sir Ed Davies, announced he would back the approval of the Jackdaw gas field, saying he's always felt the project makes sense. He was speaking ahead of the party conference in Brighton. A consultation on the gas field off the coast of Aberdeen closed last month, and the Prime Minister is set to make a decision on whether to greenlight the project. That's it for the moment. More coming up for you at 4 o'clock.
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5: Hello there, good afternoon. Welcome to your GB News weather update from the Met Office. We'll see some rain this weekend, but for most by Sunday, it'll largely be dry and bright with much lighter winds as well. That comes after quite a blustery afternoon, as is shown here by plenty of isobars on the chart. Some rain in the forecast, especially towards the south, where we see this cold front slowly sinking its way south and eastwards. And this rain could be

0: Fairly persistent for a time this evening before eventually clearing overnight. We'll also still see a fair few showers crossing their way eastwards across Scotland, perhaps just pushing into coasts of Northern Ireland. Some of these could turn heavy, but for most of England and Wales, largely turning dry by the time we reach Sunday morning. Still quite warm and humid across parts of the south, but a little bit fresher across the north. Largely, though, with some rain across the north and still some fairly strong winds by the time we reach Sunday morning. That should hold temperatures up to around 10 to 11 degrees. For many areas. So quite a warm and muggy start across parts of the south. There'll be some cloud, but it should mostly be dry. Clearer skies across Scotland, northern parts of England. There's still a fair few showers crossing eastwards across parts of Scotland, perhaps a little bit drier across parts of Aberdeenshire. And we'll see those showers continuing for a time through the course of the morning, but then high pressure does start to build, so most of the showers will be easing away by the afternoon. And that means across most of the UK, by the time we reach Sunday, it should be mostly dry and settled, with plenty of sunshine around too. And even winds will start to lighten off by the afternoon. Won't feel quite as muggy and should feel quite nice and pleasant in the sunshine, with temperatures just about pushing into the low 20s, a little bit lower across the north, but once again, still feeling rather nice in the lighter winds and in the sunshine. It should be a mostly dry evening for many areas, a mix of cloud and also some clearer skies. We will eventually start to see some thicker areas of cloud and also some rain start to push into the northwest. For many, though, it should be dry and bright into next week and still feeling warm, certainly for the first half of the week.
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6: Minutes after 3 o'clock. This is GB News. Welcome back. I'm Nana Aquia. We're live on TV, online and on digital radio. And it's time now for the Great British Debate. And I'm asking, are the Liberal Democrats irrelevant? The Lib Dems are gathering for their annual conference with questions over their national impact. Despite having 71 MPs, polling remains stubbornly low, with some voters who are unclear what the party actually stands for. Ed Davey insists that they can shape Britain's political future. But I question that because, I mean, they don't even know whether their banner is yellow or orange. So for the Great British Debate, I'm asking, are the Liberal Democrats irrelevant? Well, joining me is designer and businessman Jeff Banks and journalist and author Susie Boniface. Susie, I'm going to come to you. Are they becoming sort of irrelevant? I mean, Reform, 8 MPs, loads of impact. Liberal Democrats, 71, nothing.
7: It depends how you want to define impact. Is it about grabbing national headlines and making a lot of noise? Yeah. Or is it about getting into the nuts and bolts and the machinery of government and making things actually happen?
6: Either of those will do.
7: Either of those might do. So, in an ideal world, both, right? If you want to be successful. Now, the Lib Dems were polling at about 10% before the 2024 general election. They're predicted to get maybe 50 MPs. They ended up with 71, 72, I think it was then. They're down to 71 now. And they're still at 10%. They've been up and down since. They've been down as low as about 8 and up to about 12. But they're about 10%, right? They are coasting. They are in roughly the same place they were when they got those 70 MPs. They haven't got any greater, any worse. Reform, by the other, on the other hand, is also starting to slide. They've maintained a pretty heavy, pretty steady rate in the polls, but they're starting to dip. Their real problem for Reform is that their leader is less popular than the party is. So Nigel Farage's personal ratings are down at about minus 24, which puts him in the same place about as Zach Polanski, who's at minus 24. that's where Keir Starmer was as well before he left, right? That is a party leader that's not doing too well. But the party's doing OK. So that means there's a lot of Reform voters who don't necessarily approve of Nigel Farage, which is a difficult position for any party to be in. With the Lib Dems, you have Ed Davey on a sort of a vague favourability rating. I think he's at about plus four, which is neither here nor there, but he's roughly vaguely in positive territory.
8: But with all of that, are they irrelevant? I mean, you know, this is great. These are polls. They come from different polls. They go up, down, all around. But let's be honest, what have they actually said that anyone has taken notice of? Jeff Banks, what have they actually said something?
9: I don't think the debate is about Reform and Nigel and what have you. The question is, are the Lib Dems relevant? So my personal opinion is, now they're not. I would question the polling. I think it's actually 9%, not 12%. So they're really low
7: it's
9: down
7: been
9: in the
7: 12
9: ratings.
7: And it's been 9.
9: They're low
7: about
9: down
7: 10.
9: In the ratings. If you actually think of the Liberal Party before the First World War was a force to be reckoned with. It then went into the doldrums because Labour actually gained momentum after the First World War. We ended up then back in the 70s with, I think it was the Social Democrats, which was led by Roy Jenkins, that was out of the Labour Party, that then formed with the Liberal Party, which then became the Lib Dems. And ever since then, frankly, they've been irrelevant. I actually think it's become vaguely a middle-class party that people have ended up voting for in middle-class areas because they didn't want Labour, they didn't want the Tories, and this was almost an objection vote. You've got a leader, Ed Davey, that waffles on about nothing when it's actually question time, and he kind of veers a bit towards the Labour Party but talks a load of nonsense. To me, the Lib Dems don't have any strategic policy that you can actually latch onto to say, this is what they represent. At least with Nigel Farage, you know, stop the boats, regain the economy, all of those things positively. Andy Burnham, we know where he stands. He just wants to give away all of our money. And what you have in the middle is the Lib Dems with no ideas about doing anything. So who'd want to vote for them?
7: OK, well, the Lib Dem laws they've managed to change in the last 2 years, including getting the ban on school mobiles for children in school, social media protection for children.
8: You're not really allowed mobiles in many schools anyway.
7: No, but they've managed to get that as some legislation, so that makes a difference. And they've helped to abolish the Vagrancy Act, which the Tories had brought in after the pandemic. But the problem they've got, Jeff's right, is they've got... That's the one which was criminalising people for being homeless. But Jeff's right, and they have an image problem. And the image they've got is that Ed Davey is just a slightly embarrassing dad. He goes out on a kayak and splashes about, and that's kind of it.
9: Absolutely.
7: So they do have policy positions, but it's not getting across, unfortunately.
8: Yeah, I mean, what do you think at home? Maybe some of you have voted Lib Dem. I don't think I ever have. There was one time. That was the time when Nick Clegg promised the money, didn't he, for the student loans, and then that didn't materialise, and then that was the end for me. But, I mean, look, what about you? Do you think that they are completely irrelevant? I just have a feeling they are. I just don't really know what they stand for. But what do they stand for? Name a good policy that they've come up with. Susie's mentioned a few. I don't know whether they are good ones. They're all right, but they're not really earth-shattering, are they? All right, well, loads more still to come. But first, if you're in search of some holiday sun, here's the forecast for some of the top European destinations.
10: Ready to soak up that holiday sunshine?
11: Won't we need some cover?
10: No worries. All sorted.
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13: There's a mixed picture across the Mediterranean at the moment. Many areas having a few showers, but actually in the west, for Spain, Portugal, it's largely dry and temperatures here, well, not as high as they have been recently, but still very warm, if not hot, with lots of sunshine. More showers, though, further east, particularly across parts of Italy towards the south. Some of them could be quite heavy. Even some showers further east for places like Croatia and Greece. But plenty of fine weather for most areas of southern Europe into next week.
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15: It's hard to believe because it does feel like just yesterday that it was 25 years ago today that the world changed forever. In New York City, 9/11 is remembered with a poignant, a moving memorial here. This is the site of one of the towers, the names of the victims. adorned here on the side of this memorial. Nearly 3,000 people losing their lives that day, including more than 400 firefighters, dozens of New York City police officers, and people from all over the world, including Brits.
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16: We're going back to ancient Greece. Now, we've got the Odyssey still, I think it's done like 1.6 billion now at the World Box Office. So the ancient Greeks are still showing that they know how to tell a story and they know how to reflect ourselves back at us. So first up, we've got Bloodsport, which is then colon titled After Helen of Troy. And I've got a little clip here of one of the characters. It's full of these monologues from this guy called the Messenger. And you'll see what it's like. Just, it's thrilling. This will put you in the mood.
17: As men bled out under the soft glow of streetlights that were turned off after midnight, as windows shattered, as men left, as women stayed, as the people who remembered a different time, a time that never was, sank to their knees and said, take it back, give it back, give me back the world I knew. I want a flat field and the clear skies.
18: Yeah, that was rather compelling.
16: It's amazing. So he basically comes on at the start.
14: GB News, the People's Channel. 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
19: I sympathise for Prince William because, you know, in the weeks leading up to us finding out that the Princess of Wales was having this lower abdominal surgery that evolved into her cancer, it was a contact of Harry and Meghan's who, in the Dutch version of Endgame, claimed that Catherine was the royal racist along with King Charles. I think that William's ultimate objective is to protect his wife and his family's peace, and I really admire that because that's also been Harry's brand. I'm just trying to protect my wife. So I think that we should be more sensitive about Prince William and not force that he's the one, he's the responsible for this reconciliation and he needs to extend this olive branch. I think ultimately he's just trying to protect his young family and the future of the monarchy.
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6: Good afternoon, 47 minutes after 3 o'clock. Welcome back to, with me, Nana Akwaya on GB News. All right, now let's talk yoga because it's time for the pulse. And yoga might be everywhere these days, but Vimla Lalvani was helping bring it to a wider audience long before it became mainstream. Now, she's been practicing the art for over 50 years and written over 10 books. And I'm pleased to say that Vimla Lalvani is here to talk to us about the benefits of yoga.
20: Yes.
6: Now, Vimla, so talk to me, because a lot of people, some older generation looking, thinking, I can't do yoga. You've been doing it for decades.
20: Well, you know, that's one of the questions that I get asked all the time. Oh, I'm much too old. It's not possible. But it is possible because you have to keep moving. Mm. That is the secret of youth. That's the secret of aging and longevity. You've got to keep the spine. Now, they can't do, I mean, as one ages, of course, all those very difficult poses, but there's so many yoga poses that we can do all the way through our lives.
6: Because my mum should be watching now. Hi, mum. You hurt her knee, you see, and that's the problem. Once you get older, you get the injuries, you get the knee problems,
20: yes.
6: You get the back pain, you get all the things. So what about as we age?
20: Well, the thing about doing yoga all my life is that the spine is always been moving all these years. And so, but many people haven't. And they've done a lot of sport, which is very difficult on the knees, very difficult on the back. And then there's certain things that you really just can't do anymore. But yoga still has so many benefits. Whatever age you are, if you're very athletic and you want to do all the poses, which I think you've told me that you love.
6: I love those.
20: You love
6: those. Headstands, handstands.
20: Yes, right.
6: All that lot.
20: And then many people are put off by that because they think, I can't possibly do that, so I shouldn't go. But there are classes that cater to more gentle yoga, where you can concentrate more on the breath and more on mindfulness. And that part of yoga is for everyone. That doesn't stop anyone.
6: So what about your yoga journey? When did that begin?
20: Ooh, my yoga journey began, in 1970, I think it was.
6: I wasn't even born then.
20: I know, most people weren't.
6: I was born a year after that.
20: I know that. But that really amuses me because, yes, I've been doing it forever. And it's my greatest mission all my life is to get the whole world to do yoga. So I started training in India. My family's from India. My grandfather left India in 1915, if you can imagine.

0: Wow. And came all the way to Hawaii, lucky me. So I was born in such a beautiful, beautiful environment. But I was always intrigued by yoga, but we had no yoga in Hawaii in those days. So we had family relatives back in Bombay. So I said to my family, can I go to India when I finish my studies? Because I want to do Indian dance. I want to study more about my culture. So off I went. And so I was very lucky to be taken as a student from Iyengar. Have you ever heard of
1: Iyengar?
0: Yes, the whole world has heard of him because he became one of the greatest masters of all time. And he trained me personally. Now, you couldn't take courses. You couldn't take courses. You couldn't pay for a class. You had to be chosen. And you can't imagine how hard he made it for me. Oh, my God. He threw me out all the time. Get out of here. I said, please, Master G, I really want to learn. I really want to learn. And after great testing, he allowed me to stay. And then he trained me. Wow, did he train me.
1: So could you do the headstands, the handstands, and all
0: Oh,
1: this?
0: My God, on concrete.
1: Yeah, on concrete.
0: You know, when I look at the yoga...
1: Health and safety, that wouldn't be
0: When I look
1: now.
0: At the yoga studios now, I have to tell you, it's such luxury. We had no props, everything was concrete, straight. Because, you see, if you do a headstand and you do it perfectly, you're weightless.
1: Yeah, you are.
0: Right? See? There is no weight.
1: True.
0: And there is no pressure. So he would not allow anyone to go up without him agreeing that you were ready for it.
1: Okay.
0: So no injuries, no injuries. And I now, sadly, you do see some injuries because I think the teachers are not watching carefully enough.
1: Well, I love my headstands. It does feel effortless, I've got to be honest.
0: I know.
1: On your head, it's, you know, although people think, oh, my God, that's actually quite...
0: I know, but isn't it the most exciting thing?
1: You can still do them.
0: Sorry?
1: Can you still do them?
0: I do.
1: You still do headstands?
0: I do.
1: So look, give us some exercises because we're running out of time, so I need
0: okay.
1: some exercises. What
0: okay.
1: Do?
0: Now, the most important thing is breath work, in my opinion, because that's what de-stresses the whole nervous system.
1: Okay.
0: So in yoga, we breathe from the diaphragm. Yes?
1: Yes.
0: So as we inhale, the tummy comes out. And as we exhale, the tummy comes in. You can see how visual it is. Yeah. I'll do it again without talking.
1: But presumably everyone watching this program is doing this.
0: I hope so.
1: We're breathing, we're alive.
0: And I tell you the reason why, because that's really important. The reason why is to increase the oxygen in your blood supply, which rejuvenates all your cells in your body. That's what keeps us young.
1: Okay.
0: Yeah.
1: So it's deep breathing.
0: Deep breathing,
1: inhale,
0: putting oxygen into your entire system. And so that is really the most important thing. That's a fundamental.
1: Well, and there is a clever exercise where if you exhale to the end, you can pull all your stomach, inner stomach.
0: Oh, yes.
1: And that will give you a flat stomach in time.
0: Yes. No, no, but it's true.
1: They're eating all the pies as well. Some people think, oh, I'll carry on with the pies. Vimla, very briefly, where can people find you?
0: Yes. Okay. So this is my latest book, Real Yoga. I did that because all the new generation need to know what real yoga is all about. Yeah. And so, yes, I'm on Instagram. Vim Yoga is my brand. YouTube, Champagne Yogi is my
1: lovely.
0: Is my title.
1: All right. Well, Vimla Nalavani, thank you very much. Next up, my niggle. I'll take on Al Spencer as he launches a tirade of outrageous and unprovable allegations against our king. But first, an update with your weather.
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3: Hello there, good afternoon. Welcome to your GB News weather update from the Met Office. We'll see some rain this weekend, but for most by Sunday, it'll largely be dry and bright with much lighter winds as well. That comes after quite a blustery afternoon, as is shown here by plenty of isobars on the chart. Some rain in the forecast, especially towards the south where we see this cold front slowly sinking its way south and eastwards. And this rain could be fairly persistent for a time this evening before eventually clearing overnight. We'll also still see a fair few showers crossing their way eastwards across Scotland, perhaps just pushing into coasts of Northern Ireland. Some some of these could turn heavy, but for most of England and Wales, largely turning dry by the time we reach Sunday morning. Still quite warm and humid across parts of the south, but a little bit fresher across the north. Largely, though, with some rain across the north and still some fairly strong winds by the time we reach Sunday morning. That should hold temperatures up to around 10 to 11 degrees for many areas. So quite a warm and muggy start across parts of the south. There'll be some cloud, but it should mostly be dry. Clearer skies across Scotland, northern parts of England, and still a fair few showers crossing eastwards across parts of Scotland, perhaps a little bit drier across parts of Aberdeenshire. And we'll see those showers continuing for a time through the course of the morning, but then high pressure does start to build, so most of the showers will be easing away by the afternoon. And that means across most of the UK, by the time we reach Sunday, it should be mostly dry and settled, with plenty of sunshine around too. And even winds will start to lighten off by the afternoon. Won't feel quite as muggy, and should feel quite nice and pleasant in the sunshine, with temperatures just about pushing into the low 20s, a little bit lower across the north, but once again still feeling rather nice in the lighter winds and in the sunshine. It should be a mostly dry evening for many areas, a mix of cloud and also some clearer skies. We will eventually start to see some thicker areas of cloud and also some rain start to push into the northwest. For many, though, it should be dry and bright into next week and still feeling warm, certainly for the first half of the week.
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1: 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We're live on TV, online and on digital radio. It's 4 o'clock. I'm Nana Akwaya. And for the next few hours, me and my panel will be taking on some of the big topics hitting the headlines right now. This show is all about opinion. It's mine, it's theirs, and of course it's yours. We'll be debating, discussing, and at times we will disagree, but no one will be cancelled. So joining me for the next few hours, designer and businessman Jeff Banks, and journalist and author Susie Boniface. So coming up in My Nickel.
8: Can you imagine anybody making a profit at their brother or sister's death? It's so low, it's inconceivable. I will never profit from Diana's death.
1: Really? I take on Noel Spencer as he launches a tirade of outrageous and unprovable allegations against our king. Also coming up in the Great British Debate, I am asking, is the world safer now Donald Trump controls Greenland?
17: I'm seeking immediate negotiations to once again discuss the acquisition of Greenland by the United States, just as we have acquired many other territories throughout our history.
1: Donald Trump will sign a deal with Denmark to take over permanent control of Greenland's security after months of threatening to take it by force. So in the Great British Debate, I asked, is the world safer now Trump controls Greenland? It's the question on my poll. The poll is live. Head to gbnews.com to cast your vote. And Sir Ed Davey says that the Lib Dems are a strong force as his party conference gets underway in Brighton today. Hopefully we'll be lucky enough to see more of his dance moves. Look at that. I mean, come on. I'm sorry. And then in another Great British Debate, I'm asking, is Andy Burnham right to scrap plans for judge-only trials?
18: Everything I'm announcing today is about centering victims in our criminal justice system.
1: Yeah, David Lammy, thank God he's not in charge of all that anymore. Yeah, he proposed curbs on jury trials in a move that could head off a backbench rebellion. So for the Great British Debate, I'm asking, is Andy Burnham right to scrap plans for judge-only trials? And in difficult conversations, I'll be speaking to Nicole Zografou. Her brother, George, was just 18 when he died from meningitis B. Since his death, Nicole has pursued a career in public health and has made it her mission to urge others to get the free meningitis vaccine to save further tragedies. But before we get started, your latest news with Aaron Armstrong.
19: Thank you, Nana. 2 minutes past four. Good afternoon to you. Our headlines. NATO's welcomed Donald Trump's Greenland deal, saying it will increase stability and cooperation in a vital region. The US president says the agreement with Denmark will give the United States permanent control over the Arctic island security and will come at no extra cost to his administration. He's repeatedly expressed his intention to acquire the semi-autonomous Danish territory for security purposes, including threatening to seize it by force. That led to an immediate backlash from leaders at the World Economic Forum earlier this year. It's been met with cautious optimism by people in Copenhagen.
20: The United States is probably going to get what they could have had the whole time if they just asked nicely. So in that sense, I think it's going to be nice.
21: I hope it's a good agreement and that it's a sustainable agreement, you know, with Trump. You have an agreement today and tomorrow is maybe another agreement.
22: Basically, nothing has changed. Everyone is happy, and even Trump thinks that he has won a big victory. But for the Danes, they just...
19: Meanwhile, Donald Trump's also announced he's banning news outlets CNN, MS Now and Politico from the White House. The US president said the outlets constantly write fake news or report fiction or lies about his administration. The move's likely to be met with legal challenges from the outlets involved and also from press freedom organisations. Vladimir Putin's accused NATO of expanding its reach and influence with the intention of preparing for war with Russia. He told military leaders European powers are using the conflict in Ukraine and the alleged Russian threat to justify their policies. On Friday, the French President Emmanuel Macron vowed to respond to what he described as an increase in hybrid attacks by Russia against Europe. Donald Trump has signed sweeping legislation targeting Russia with new tariffs and new sanctions against Mr. Putin and Russia's shadow fleet of oil tankers. It's understood the Kremlin's planning to draft thousands of civilians in a stealth mobilisation following his victory in this weekend's parliamentary elections as he prepares to escalate the war. Military analyst Sean Bell says it's taking its toll on Russia.
0: He is starting to suffer in popularity back at home. Mobilisation is the next step for him. That will be deeply unpopular. As a result, what he's trying to do is to stop the West helping Ukraine. He knows that that's a critical dependency of Ukraine. He knows that NATO, but more importantly, particularly Europe, we've been putting a lot of money, weapons and support into Ukraine. If he could stop that, Russia could turn the tide in Russia's favour. And that's what some of this rhetoric's all about.
19: The Liberal Democrat leader, Sved Davies, indicated he would back the approval of the Jackdaw gas field, saying he's always felt the project makes sense. He was speaking out of the party conference in Brighton, saying the UK will need a lot of gas in the transition to net zero. A consultation on the gas field closed last month, with the Prime Minister set to make a decision shortly. Sved Davies also insists one of his MPs was wrong to say the party's struggling for relevance, and has called the Lib Dems the most united party in British politics.
2: We now run more councils than the Conservatives. We have a council lead in Birmingham, running Newcastle, across the south and now across the Midlands and North. Liberal Democrats are making progress, and that's never happened before. We'll go into the next election stronger than we have been for over 100 years.
19: A new sightings emerge of a 13-year-old girl who went missing from her home just over a week ago. Lilia from Bolton was captured on CCTV at Manchester Piccadilly bus station on Monday morning, having travelled there from Salford. She was reported missing by her family on the 11th of September. She's described as white, slim, around 5'5", and has light brown hair and wears glasses. Police are appealing to the public for more information. And authorities in Australia have issued a rare catch-and-kill order for a great white shark after a deadly attack on Friday. A man was killed while swimming at a popular beach in Western Australia. His body still hasn't been found. Beaches along the state's coast, including in the capital Perth, have been closed until Sunday at least, as the search for the shark continues. It is the third deadly incident in Western Australia this year. Those are your latest headlines. More coming up for you as we go through the afternoon.
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1: It's just gone 7 minutes after 4 o'clock. This is GB News, Britain's number one news channel. I'm Nana Akwea. We're live on TV, online and on digital radio. What a total, utter disgrace. Earl Spencer and his so-called memoir, Swan Song, Diana, My Sister, filled with unprovable allegations against the King. Seriously, how much more of this did the public have to endure? In his new book, the Earl has stated that the then Prince Charles sounded giddily elated, like a lottery winner, when he called on the morning that Diana died.
23: Then he said, "We'll forget her soon enough." After a stunned silence, I said, "I cannot believe you just said that," and I hung up on him. I can tell you here and now, those are exactly the words he said. I've only ever had two calls on the line with Prince Charles at any stage of my life. Well, I'm telling the truth.
1: I'm sorry, Earl, but you lost me there. What does someone who is giddily elated sound like? Did you not think how utterly sensationalist you sound? Prince Charles had already won the birth lottery. It makes no sense that he would be overjoyed to hear about the death of the mother of his children. They'd been divorced for a year, so they probably didn't get on. But maybe in your mind, that's what you think he would sound like, because he didn't really treat your sister Diana that well, as we all know. And actually, he was truly in love with Camilla. But I'm not buying it, literally. I'm not buying your stinky book. A book that I suspect you and Harry colluded to write in your sad attempts to decimate the monarchy. And you might say that you didn't collude with him or that Harry doesn't know anything about it, but you do share the same publisher, so I find that hard to believe. Have you no shame? We're coming up to almost 30 years since Diana's death, and here you are trying to capitalise on her memory after promising that you wouldn't. You claim that Charles will forget her soon enough. Come on, I doubt very much that he said those words. Charles, with all his failings, was still wise enough to realise that the power that Diana had with the press and how loved she was all over the world. Do you seriously expect us to swallow that Prince Charles was not aware of her popularity and believed that she'd be forgotten? Come off it. How gullible do you think we are? And how embarrassing you're now on the front of the Mail trying to convince us that you're telling the truth. Going well, is it? Clearly not the reception that you anticipated. It was almost 30 years ago, man. Why have you chosen now, of all times, to tell us all this? Could it be that after your failed marriages, you are running out of cash? Do you think that Diana would be happy to see all this play out with her sons at loggerheads, not helped by your book? And let's not forget what you said in 1999.
8: I think people have lost track of this. I mean, can you imagine anybody making a profit out of their brother or sister's death? It's so low, it's inconceivable. I don't know anyone who would. But because the press can present Diana as a public figure rather than as my sister, they can make it sort of a possible accusation. Whereas, of course, it's completely out of the question. I will never profit from Diana's death.
1: Really? Well, if it's not about the money and it really is about her, how about you give all the proceeds from your book to one of Diana's charities? I don't think so. Our king was out talking about the dangers of AI the other day, and there you are trying to destroy all his efforts by peddling your Tell Unprovable Tales book. I don't doubt that harsh and wrong words were said by all in the midst of grief. We were all in grief over Diana's death. But I'm sick and tired of people with more privilege than any of us are ever likely to experience whinging for money about it 30 years on. I'm personally boycotting your Send Your Family Down the Swanee Songs book. And I only wrote this to give you a piece of my mind, but that's the last piece you're getting. Why can't you just let Diana rest in peace? Move on. We all have. Well, 12 minutes after 4 o'clock, you're with me. I'm Nana Akwe on GB News. We're live on TV, online and on digital radio. Coming up in the Great British Debate, I'm asking, is Andy Burnham being blasé about the war with Russia? The Prime Minister has been urged to wake up to Putin's plans to attack Europe and amid concerns, warning signs are being missed. And then in another Great British Debate, I'm asking, is Andy Burnham right to scrap plans for judge-only trials? The Prime Minister could scrap his predecessor's plans in a move that could head off a backbench rebellion. And as the royal row rumbles on, Prince Harry has made his second appearance in 2 days as he visited a high school in Birmingham. Well, that's all coming up. As ever, send me your thoughts, post your comments, gbnews.com/yoursay. Well, I'm joined now by former Lib Dem MP and royal author Norman Baker. Norman, so you heard what he'd said, what Earl Spencer had said. He would never profit from Diana's death at all. And there he is writing a book. Where's the money going?
5: Well, that's a good question, Nana. It'd be good to see you, by the way, again.
1: Good to see you.
5: I would say it's a little odd to wait 30 years to produce a book of this nature. I mean, presumably it's been in his head all this time, and I don't quite know what the motivation is to produce it at this particular point. Having said that, I mean, we've got two sides of the of a conversation. I mean, there seems to be agreement the conversation took place. No one's denied that. But there are two variations which are completely opposite, polar opposites as to what was actually said. And there's no way, frankly, for anyone to find out what the truth is. You can only base it on your judgment on the characters of Charles on the one hand and Earl Spencer on the other. And some of the stuff that Charles is supposed to have said, that particular line about she'll soon be forgotten, strikes me as a little extreme. But I mean, he may have been at the end of his tether from the conversation. Who knows? And things are said sometimes in anger. I think the most damaging suggestion, in fact, from Earl Spencer, which hasn't really been picked up very much, is the idea that Harry and William were made by their father to walk behind Diana's coffin in the procession in order to make sure Charles wasn't booed. That's a very, very strong accusation indeed to make. And again, you know, we can't get to the bottom of these things, but, you know, what is clear is this will do some damage to the royal family and to the monarchy generally, because it's yet more mud being thrown.
1: Do you see, the thing is, I'm just fed up of it all. I just think, well, just leave the royal family alone. You know, the king's got cancer. Kate has just got through her treatment. And, you know, they're trying to protect this country and, you know, represent us in the best light possible, bring tourists to this country, of course, and be use silence, you know, kind of quiet, soft power to keep this country at the forefront of the world. And there we have people who are unhappy or discontented with something that happened 30 years ago, which was terrible, of course. But do you know what I mean? We can't carry on like this.
5: No, it's quite proper for the public at large and the media generally to hold the royal family to account. That's part of a democratic country we're in. And there are questions to be asked that I've asked about, for example, royal finances. But that's totally different from getting involved in personal matters to do with Princess Diana, who has been dead for 30 years. I mean, I remember her dying the very moment because I was driving a car from Scotland to England and I was listening to it all night on the radio. So it made a deep impression on me at the time. And of course, she was much loved by the nation as a whole. I think the interesting question has not yet come out of this is, how much does Harry know about this book? Because as you say, they've got the same publisher. He is very close to the Spencers. Did he try to stop this book coming out? Did he say nothing about it? Or was he quite encouraging about it? He's kept a silence so far. But I mean, I think you'll have to answer that question.
1: Well, I think I suspect it was the latter, that he's probably overjoyed. The only thing is they used the Mail and he lost the case against the Mail on Sunday.
5: Yes, that's right.
1: But you know what? I don't think it would have probably been a little of a bittersweet thing. Oh, go on, use them, they'll spread it anyway. So, you know, because he wasn't really... I don't know. Look, I don't know whether he's got involved in that at all. It just does seem, I suspect he has. In my mind, I think he would have egged it on. But then... So what? At the end of the day, the two of them writing these books, it's like, oh, please. I mean, Diana wrote a book as well. So it seems that side of the family wants to keep writing books. And I just think, just leave the public alone.
5: Well, as far as making money.
1: Yeah,
5: as far as the present book's concerned, I mean, he ought to be challenged on whether what he's going to do with the money from the book, because it will sell well, no doubt about that. But ultimately, it's going to run into the sand because nobody can prove that the other side is wrong or they are right. I mean, there's no proof from a telephone conversation 30 years ago.
1: Yeah, you can say anything that somebody said and say they said it, then they have to come out and say they didn't say it. But then the damage is done once you've put it out there, and you well know that.
5: Yes.
1: You know, if you can make allegations, they might be false. But once the allegations are out there in some people's minds, they'll believe it and others will dismiss it. I'm dismissing it and I want to see what he does with the money, which is why I made sure that we found that clip where he said that it's terrible and he wouldn't ever profit from Diana's death, which is we shall wait and see, Norman.
5: Indeed. Well, I mean, the next thing to do is for the media to go and ask Harold Spencer what he's doing with the money, question one. And I think probably somebody ought to ask Harry what he knew about it. That's two lines of inquiry I would pursue as a journalist.
1: Absolutely. Well, we found that clip and I'm sure the others will be playing it soon. Norman Baker, thank you very much. Really good to talk to you. He's a former Lib Dem MP and royal author. Right, well, it's important to say that there is no evidence that Prince Harry and Earl Spencer colluded over the book. And it could be argued that it is unremarkable that they share a publisher, as they are only a handful of major publishers in the UK. Again, Earl Spencer has maintained that all the claims he has made are true. All right, coming up to 19 minutes after 4 o'clock, I'm Nana Akwe. This is GB News. Still to come, my difficult conversations, where I'll be speaking with Nicole Zografu. Her brother George was just 18 when he died from meningitis B. Now Nicole has made it her mission to urge others to get vaccinated to save further tragedies. But next in the Great British Debate this hour, I'm asking, is Andy Burnham being blasé about the war with Russia? This is GB News.
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3: Welcome back to GB News. If you just tuned in, where have you been? You missed my niggle. In fact, on that question, joining me, Jeff Banks and Susie Boniface. And Jeff, we were talking about it, and you said that you know Charles very well, King Charles.
4: Yeah, I've worked with him for over 38 years on the Prince's Trust. I got to know him really well. Some of the language that Spencer is saying that Charles would have used, never. And I actually got to meet him not long after Diana died. In fact, at 2 o'clock in the morning, I got a phone call from the BBC when she died to go into the BBC and talk about my relationship with her, because I did a lot of charity work with her.
3: Of course, yeah.
4: And I knew Charles really well. And there's no way that he would have actually used that kind of language. And when I kind of saw him in Balmoral about 7 days after, he was actually truly... He'd taken the boys up there to get them away from London. And he was truly... mortified by what had happened. Mm. And there was no way that he would have come out with any of that language. So I think Spencer is just cashing in, and I think you're absolutely right, he needs the money, and he's actually defiling his sister's memory by doing it.
3: Well, he promised that he wouldn't. We've played obviously the clip when he actually...
4: Yeah.
3: Susie, your thoughts?
5: I'd agree. I think he's, you know, he's on his fourth marriage, and the last one cleaned him out, pretty much. So he's got a lot of expense as well to run that house. I would just say that I think... although I think the genuine grief in that in the royal family that when Diana died, I think the royal protocols, which can be so difficult to understand for people who don't have that every day, I think if you are outside that, and the Spencers, for all being aristocrats, really didn't get some of that. Diana certainly didn't, and they really didn't appreciate it. I think some of that could have just, you know, bounced back onto people like Charles Spencer, and he's just decided or remembered things in a way that really is just compounded by grief and everything else that's just not quite really okay. Yeah. I think the King's comment, which is very unusual to have said, you know, recollections may vary in effect.
3: In a different way.
5: But he's saying, you know, this is someone who's lost his sister and he's grieving and everything else. I think that is probably exactly what's happened. There's been there's been a conversation. Maybe a word got misunderstood in on the phone, and then all the differences of attitude and everything else.
3: And the feeling.
5: Polarised over 30 years. It's just, you know, gone. Yeah.
4: The bit that bothers me in all of this is Harry... and Spencer got together.
3: Well, we don't know that.
4: I don't know that.
3: No.
5: But
3: no.
5: Harry did visit Ulthrop over the summer.
4: That bothers me. Has there been some collusion there to have a go at the King, which I think would be...
5: I don't think they'd need to collude. I think they both share that Spencer trait of not really liking the royal family very much.
3: All right. Well, what do you think? GBnews.com/your say. They'll probably saying, stop talking about it. We're not going to buy the stinky book either. Good. All right. It's time for the Great British Debate. And I'm asking, is Andy Burnham being blasé about the war with Russia? European leaders are sounding the alarm over Russia, with France warning that Russia is trying to intimidate Ukraine's allies and urge countries to protect sites involved in weapons production. Critics say that Andy Burnham's government isn't showing the same urgency, but ministers insist that Britain remains resolute against Russian aggression. So for the Great British Debate this hour, I'm asking, is Andy Burnham being blasé about war with Russia? I'll come to you first. What do you think? We haven't got any protection, have we, really?
4: I personally don't think that Burnham is a great Prime Minister. I think he's got ushered in, and I don't think he actually has the first comprehension of geopolitics. Some of the things that he's actually done, cozying up very blatantly to Zelensky, promising the assistance with arms. I don't know who was advising him, but that's clearly going to get up Putin's nose. It's in at a time when even our previous Minister of Defence, who's now the Chancellor, was actually promising that we would actually step up to the plate with our spending in accordance with NATO. He's actually reneged on that deal.
3: Yeah, he did.
4: So we have a weak Parliament.
3: Pathetic.
4: And Andy Burnham at the head of it. And I really don't think he understands the ramifications of what he's actually doing and saying.
3: Susie.

0: Well, he's not a defence expert, and he's obviously having to find his feet when he gets in there. But I think it's pretty clear. We've had Mark Rutte from NATO, who's been over this week and has been with Wes Streeting, the defence secretary, and visiting troops and so on. Britain's involvement on the ground in Ukraine is also involving some of our businesses who are in there and who are, you know, providing some of the seed money and expertise in developing new drone technology and so on. I think a lot of what we are doing in Ukraine in particular is under the radar and behind the scenes and things that don't get a huge amount of attention. What we've got here is a couple of leaders in Europe saying there are big issues, and because Andy Burnham hasn't said the same, we think, therefore, that he's not taking it seriously and he's being criticised. He may well come out and say something next week now as a result, who knows? But I don't think the lack of him saying something means that the actual defence infrastructure isn't doing anything. Well, I think that's a mistake to think it means the two.
1: Well, he would be wise to say something, because otherwise he's making us look incredibly weak if he's not saying anything.
0: Good reason why he's not. He's hoping to come up and have a meeting. He's going to be at the UN shortly. He's hoping to have a bilateral meeting with Donald Trump. It may well be that he wants to hold his fire until after some of these things have been off the way.
1: He should have done that first,
0: if you,
1: really.
0: If you are the Prime Minister, you know what the defences are doing. You know what is sensitive and what you do and don't want to talk about. And if he's not saying something, I would suggest that may well be because there is something going on that he can't talk about at present, and he'll be saying something when he can.
1: I think you're giving him too much credit.
2: I think you're giving him a lot of credit.
1: Too much credit.
0: I think you're giving him too much discredit. You're saying, because he hasn't said something, there must be nothing going on. I think that's an ignorant...
1: Is that what you're saying?
2: Am I happy with the ex-mayor of Manchester running our defence policy? And has he been briefed fully up to speed? Is he aware of geopolitics? I don't actually think so. I think he's a bit of a Jack the Lad in a T-shirt. And not actually fit for running.
0: He's also a former health secretary, a former culture secretary. He's been in government plenty of times. He's not just the mayor of
2: Manchester. And he made a big name for himself when he was doing it, and then got scuttled off to Manchester to become mayor. Didn't make a great running when he was actually in Parliament, and he certainly hasn't done so now that he's back in and is actually frittering around at the edges when we've got major problems like the boats, like defence, like spending in... our supplements. I don't think he's actually making a great job of any of it.
1: So. Well, come on, look, he came in and the first policies he announced were buses and number 10 north. I mean, you know...
0: Well, he's only in a couple of months. Yeah, but so that, you generally can't fix very much
1: but
0: in that
1: if
0: time,
1: you're
0: no matter
1: in
0: what.
1: For a couple of months, I would say you would attack the things that the country are really crying out for. But instead you come out and say, hey, we're going to make buses cheaper and we've got number 10 north, we've got a new place and I can go there on a Friday so I can get work from home pretty much on the Friday. Yeah. I mean, you know
0: and
1: what
0: he hasn't
1: I mean?
0: Been able to do that, so it hasn't
1: well, that,
0: quite
1: well, that's
0: worked out
1: how
0: that
1: ridiculous
0: way.
1: Number 10 north was. We all knew that. Just like Keir Starmer when he said he was going to have Fridays off.
2: I think he exposed himself when he actually said that the home spending on all of that kind of like homelessness and all that was more important than defence. I think that really exposed what he's standing.
0: No, I think you misremember. He didn't say it's more important. He said social security.
2: Social security.
0: You don't get national security.
2: It's more
0: without,
2: important.
0: He didn't
2: than
0: say more
2: security.
0: Important. He didn't say more important. He said the two go together.
2: No, he didn't
0: he
2: say
0: did.
2: That.
0: He
2: did.
0: He said you don't have national security without social security. He's saying you can't have one without the other. Those are literally his words.
2: The words were that he actually placed social security higher than national security.
0: He didn't. He said they were the same. He said one. You don't get one without the other. Well, is what he said.
2: Do you think that's true? I mean, can you have a secure home?
0: If you had,
2: if you don't have national, if you don't have national security. And defence security.
0: Yeah.
2: You can't have anything at home.
0: No, of course not.
2: I think the Second World
1: War... He said national security can't come at the expense of social security.
2: Yeah.
0: So it can't come at the expense
2: that
0: doesn't say one is greater than the other.
2: Does that not indicate his priority?
0: No, I think what he's talking about there is that they both come hand in hand. If you took apart if you stopped every social security benefit tomorrow, right, there's now nothing.
2: Yes.
0: Right? You have the disabled are living on the streets. You have people, you have mass unemployment. You have huge poverty and hunger and all kinds of problems. Right?
1: No army.
0: No, maybe not. No, but you could, no, because you're ending social security payments in order to fund all the defence, right?
2: And maybe you might.
1: I think you should. You can
0: get
1: people
0: off. You have riots. So you can't have national security
2: we're going to have riots for people having to get up off their sofa and go to work and earn a living.
0: I literally just said disabled.
2: That's going to cause a riot.
0: I just said disabled.
2: Do me a favour. I think that actually that's our problem.
0: If
2: problem.
0: You end all Social
2: Security.
0: We're
2: indoctrinated now with a society that would rather sit at home, sit on a sofa, watch television, than get up at 8 o'clock in the morning and go and do a day's work.
0: How does a 55-year-old find a job?
2: That's what we've
1: bred. I'm 55.
0: I know. And you can, and
1: I will tell you then.
0: If you
1: want to
0: go and get into the jobs market out there, Nana, right now.
1: I could teach yoga, I could do stuff. I could do cleaning, I could do cooking, I can teach yoga.
0: 30-year-olds get taken for the job before you. No, if you are disabled like me and you go and say, I'm disabled, before you go and get the job, you don't get invited to the interview. You don't find that you are picked
1: by others. But you've got a job.
0: I don't have a job.
1: Well, you're here. I got you.
0: This is not a job.
1: Well, it is. It's
0: not
1: a freelance.
0: It's a salaried job.
1: Yeah, but it's still a job. No, it's still a job.
0: It's
1: still a job, though. So you're being employed to work. Well, it's a job. I would say that if you're working, you're doing a job.
0: You know, yes.
1: You may not be full-time employed.
2: Are you getting paid to be here today?
1: Everybody's being.
0: Yeah,
2: you are.
1: That's a job.
0: That's work. Yes, it's work.
2: So there we are. So you've actually got up, come here to work and got paid.
1: Sorry, go on.
0: My point is that there are lots of people on Social Security who find that very difficult for a variety of reasons, sometimes because they're pensioners. So if you're saying end all Social Security, you're saying end the state pension, you're saying end child benefit, you're saying end the benefits that actually help people get to work, end carers, and lots of other things like that. You would find Britain collapses. That's what Andy Burnham's point was.
1: I don't
0: was.
1: Think that's
0: Britain
1: what
0: collapses
1: said,
0: without all
1: he
0: of that
1: He didn't say
0: stuff.
1: End all of it, but he's saying that there are people who are taking advantage of the system. So to me,
0: that's
1: absolutely,
0: not,
1: that's absolutely.
0: That's not the question. The question is about
1: that
0: national
1: is.
0: Security and
1: well,
0: Social
1: that is,
0: Security.
1: That is
0: and the
1: question.
0: Two do go hand in hand.
1: That is the question, though, because if you've got too many people claiming benefits when they shouldn't be, we're not talking about the people who are disabled who require the benefits or the pensioners who deserve the benefits, absolutely. I'm talking about the people claiming
2: absolutely.
1: For anxiety and stuff like that. I'm anxious, you know what I mean? People are anxious.
2: I'm in complete agreement with that. What I am objecting to is that we now have 6 million families in this country where people have never gone to work. What kind of society is that? You would have children grow up where they see their parents never having to work. They don't know what a work experience is all about.
1: All right.
2: That's the kind of society that we're developing
1: all right.
2: under Andy Burnham.
1: All
2: Sorry.
1: Right, and so basically...
0: It's been 2 months, so I don't think you can blame him for it.
1: I think we can blame the angle that he's taken. OK, very briefly, because I've got to go to the news. So I'm asking you, is Andy Burnham being blasé about the war with Russia? We'll get back to that. Yes or no, is he being blasé?
0: I don't think... I think he's working hard behind the scenes.
1: Jeff Banks?
2: On the fence.
1: No, you've changed your mind then.
2: Hey?
1: You've changed your mind.
2: What's the question?
1: Is Andy Burnham being blasé about the war in Russia?
2: Yes, he is. Absolutely.
1: All right, cool. All right, well, listen, what do you think? TVnews.com/your say. Still to come in difficult conversations. I'll be speaking with Nicole Zografou. Her brother George was just 18 when he died from meningitis B. Nicole is now on a mission to get others vaccinated. But it's time now for the second Great British Debate. And I'm asking, is Andy Burnham right to scrap plans for judge-only trials? First, your latest news headlines with Aaron Armstrong.
3: Thank you, Nana. Hi there. Good afternoon to you. Let's bring you up to date with the headlines. Donald Trump says the Greenland deal will give the US permanent control over security and all his other needs in the semi-autonomous Danish territory. The deal is expected to be signed on the sidelines of the UN General Assembly in New York next week. Two of the news outlets banned by Donald Trump have vowed to defend their rights to free speech and a free press. MS Now says its journalists have been denied access to the White House a day after the US president accused three organizations of writing fake news. Politico's condemned the ban, which also applies to CNN. Vladimir Putin's understood to be planning to draft thousands more civilians to escalate the war against Ukraine after he wins this weekend's parliamentary elections. European leaders fear Mr. Putin will step up his hybrid war against NATO countries by targeting Kyiv's allies in the West. Police have released an image of a 13-year-old girl who's been missing for more than a week. Lilia from Bolton was seen at Manchester Piccadilly bus station on Monday morning. Her family reported her missing last Friday. And the new Scottish Labour leader is calling on the country's first minister to set up a special commission to ensure Scotland meets its child poverty targets. Michael Mara was elected earlier to replace Anna Sarwar, who's resigned to join Andy Burnham's government. Those are your headlines. I'll have more for you at 5.
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5: Hello there, good afternoon. Welcome to your GB News weather update from the Met Office. We'll see some rain this weekend, but for most by Sunday, it'll largely be dry and bright with much lighter winds as well. That comes after quite a blustery afternoon, as is shown here by plenty of isobars on the chart. Some rain in the forecast, especially towards the south, where we see this cold front slowly sinking its way south and eastwards. And this rain could be fairly persistent for a time this evening before eventually clearing overnight. We'll also still see a fair few showers crossing their way eastwards across Scotland.

0: just pushing into coasts of Northern Ireland. Some of these could turn heavy, but for most of England and Wales, largely turning dry by the time we reach Sunday morning. Still quite warm and humid across parts of the south, but a little bit fresher across the north. Largely, though, with some rain across the north and still some fairly strong winds by the time we reach Sunday morning. That should hold temperatures up to around 10 to 11 degrees for many areas. So quite a warm and muggy start across parts of the south. There'll be some cloud, but it should mostly be dry. Clearer skies across Scotland, northern parts of England, and still a fair few showers crossing eastwards across parts of Scotland, perhaps a little bit drier across parts of Aberdeenshire. And we'll see those showers continuing for a time through the course of the morning, but then high pressure does start to build, so most of the showers will be easing away by the afternoon. And that means across most of the UK, by the time we reach Sunday, it should be mostly dry and settled, with plenty of sunshine around too. And even winds will start to lighten off by the afternoon. Won't feel quite as muggy and should feel quite nice and pleasant in the sunshine, with temperatures just about pushing into the low 20s, a little bit lower across the north, but once again, still feeling rather nice in the lighter winds and in the sunshine. It should be a mostly dry evening for many areas, a mix of cloud and also some clearer skies. We will eventually start to see some thicker areas of cloud and also some rain start to push into the northwest. For many, though, it should be dry and bright into next week and still feeling warm, certainly for the first half of the week.
1: I've been in Westminster for a long time, but I know that though power may be here, its effect on people's lives is across the whole of the country. We may be where rules are made, but it's where they're implemented that matters. Join me, Jacob Rees-Mogg, for forthright and frank discussion on where Britain has come from, where it's going, and where it will end up. That's State of the Nation, Monday to Thursday, 8 to 9 o'clock. Vox Populi, Vox Dei.
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5: Good afternoon, 38 minutes after 4 o'clock. I'm Nana Aquare. This is GB News, Britain's number one news channel. 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And check out all the programmes at your leisure. But right now, it's time for the Great British Debate. And I'm asking, is Andy Burnham right to scrap plans for jury-only trials? Now, the Prime Minister is set to scrap controversial plans for judge-only trials designed to help tackle a Crown Court backlog for more than 80,000 cases. He has previously said that juries should remain at the heart of the justice system. But with victims facing lengthy waits, is he right? So for the Great British Debate, I'm asking, is Andy Burnham right to scrap plans for judge-only jury trials? Well, joining me now, designer and businessman Jeff Banks and journalist and author Susie Boniface. Susie, I will start with you.
6: Yes, definitely. They were a terrible idea when David Lammy introduced them. We've had the right to jury trials since probably pre-Magna Carta, but it was first codified in Magna Carta. I think in the 19th century, there was taken away some juries in civil cases, but we've always had judges and juries, especially in serious offences. I think with a court's backlog that we've got, which came in after COVID, and as a result of years and years and years of the Tories cutting and hacking back the justice and judiciary budget, which meant courtrooms everywhere shut down. The huge waiting times now and the timeline for getting a charge and then prosecution, actually getting through to a conviction for almost anything, is horrendous. I was in a magistrate's court a couple of months ago, and they're fairly simple processes. They're very, you know, summary, very quick offences. And the people who are coming up on charges, which was genuinely all shoplifting by people who are mentally ill and habitual prisoners, but they'd been waiting for months and months and months and months and months just to come in to plead guilty. They could have been dealt with like that. And the problem was not finding the fact that there was one magistrate's court covering an area that used to have about three or four magistrates covering it. So that's all been cut down. So there's a longer queue. And it was the probation service. It was the service that has to prepare the reports, that has to recommend the right sentences and things. That is so underfunded that they're not in the right place. And when they do get a prisoner up in front of them, they go, oh, we haven't done that work yet, we've got to have an adjournment, we've got to come back later and do it. The whole thing has been underfunded for years, and what Burnham needs to do is start putting the cash in and the bits of it that

0: need the work, which is opening courts and getting a probation service.
1: Well, we've seen them put money in things, and sometimes it ends up being a big black hole. Why don't the courts work longer hours? Because it seems to me they shut. It's a bit like when the banks used to open at 9 and finish at 4. You'd be like, well, everyone's at work.
2: Yeah. So I never thought the words would tumble out of my mouth, but I actually agree with Andy Byrne. It's actually got to come to a stop. I think David Lammy, that massive intellect that was our Deputy Prime Minister and Minister for Justice, actually came up with that crazy idea. You're absolutely right, too, that I think since the Magna Carta or thereabouts, every English or British man, woman, had the right to a trial by their peers. And I think that's absolutely right. I think the whole question of the backlog, as you've just referred to, Nana, is why do they only start at 10 and finish at 4? If you actually wanted to get rid of the backlog, ask them, like everybody else, to start doing a bit of overtime, and we could actually start clearing a lot of this up. So I think a lot of it is systematic. It could be actually dealt with. Yes, it might take a bit more funding. We're not talking about billions. And I think the court system would be a lot more efficient. Mm. What I do think is in the lower courts, they are dealt with by magistrates. Now you can be a shoplifter and actually nick up to 200 quid's worth of stuff and you don't even get charged. So we're turning a blind eye to all of that. So that's off the agenda. But I do worry that even under the justice system that we've got now, there are some gross miscarriages of justice going on because of our judicial system has veered far too to the left and is very woke and is misdirecting juries. Mm. That bothers me.
1: Do you think it's the wokery that's been going on, or do you just think it's...
2: I think there is a serious undermining of our justice system and that it's actually veering a lot of direction of jurors. And I genuinely believe that.
0: What? Well, how? What basis?
2: Am I allowed to refer to the Lucy Letby case?
1: Well, it's all closed and finished, isn't it? I don't think there's anything outstanding.
2: No, well, it's not finished. It's now being referred back to the CCRC to see whether or not there will be a retrial, because there are a lot of question marks that the jury was misguided and that, in fact, there was a mistrial and therefore she should be retried.
0: Sorry, I didn't hear this, because was it Lucy Letby who was talking?
2: Now, the question mark there, right. It raises that had there been a death penalty, she maybe would have been given the death penalty for 7 potential murders and 8 further potential murders. That could have happened.
1: Well, I don't think, on circumstantial evidence, the death penalty can apply. But I think if someone's caught on camera or actually physically seen doing that thing by other witnesses, like some of those awful ones I don't even want to bring back to the surface, but there have been 2 very specific ones that I can think of. So then I would say the death penalty, absolutely, I have no problem with that. You know, child killers and mass murderers or murderers who are actually seen in the act of doing the murder, then there's no question
2: of guilt. But if that had happened and there had been a miscarriage of justice...
1: But with Lucy Letby, it's circumstantial evidence that sort of places her in those locations and also the way things shaped out, which is why they could come to no other conclusion. Yeah. I don't think for
0: case like that, whatever the problems may be within it, and that's not been resolved yet, I don't think you can say that the entire judiciary is infected with some kind of problem and jurors are all being misdirected as a result of this one case.
2: There seem to be more and more cases of it.
1: All right, well, thank you very much, you guys. That's Jeff Banks and Susie Boniface. Stay with us, though. Lots more still to come, but first, holidays forecast in Europe.
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6: There's a mixed picture across the Mediterranean at the moment. Many areas having a few showers, but actually in the west, for Spain, Portugal, it's largely dry and temperatures here, well, not as high as they have been recently, but still very warm, if not hot, with lots of sunshine. More showers, though, further east, particularly across parts of Italy. Towards the south, some of them could be quite heavy. Even some showers further east for places like Croatia and Greece. But plenty of fine weather for most areas of southern Europe into next week.
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7: It's difficult to imagine, but where I'm stood now could one day be a brand new high street, serving thousands of people in a town that doesn't even exist yet. Plans are still at an early stage, with a planning application expected later in the year. But it's already causing huge concerns for those who live nearby.
8: The village hasn't changed in probably 1,000 years. Farmsteads are in the doomsday book. It's a very close-knit, small farming community. A new town plonked in the middle would seriously disrupt the local area. It's the wrong scheme in the wrong place.
7: The plans are being brought forward by Welbeck Land, working with landowner Eton College. The North Barnes Partnership says putting the new homes and infrastructure in one place is the best way to meet the area's needs.
4: GB News, the People's Channel. 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
1: Honestly, what is he doing? He's not a working royal. Why is he pretending or behaving as though he is one? He has really seriously, he walked away from it and now he's trying to come back in on the side. It's actually quite irritating.
9: Well, I think they've been doing that from the moment they left Britain, haven't they? They were told at the time, the Queen said to them in Sandringham, there's no half in, half out deal. That was the Sandringham deal. And they ignored that. When they've been going for years on these quasi supposed royal tours, laying wreaths at cenotaphs, meeting dignitaries around the world. We saw when they went to Nigeria, the same to Colombia. So for all intents and purposes, they've still been trying to act like they're royals. Obviously, we know they're not allowed to use the HRH titles. They're still in abeyance.
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10: The Proms have a tradition of highlighting orchestral music in particular, as opposed to, say, chamber music. How did Dolly Parton benefit from the treatment of the BBC Symphony Orchestra and chorus and the BBC singers?
11: Well, I thought it worked very well, actually. It's important to remember this was a standalone package. It wasn't incorporated into the classical pieces. It was its own entity. And, of course, you know, people might say, what does she have to do with classical music? Well, the idea of the Proms originally was to introduce classical music to a broader audience and to introduce them to some of the lighter music and then develop them into more serious classical music aficionados later. And if we can use Dolly Parton as a way to introduce more of the British public to classical music, I think that's only a good thing.
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1: Good afternoon, 11 minutes to 5 o'clock. This is GB News, and as the royal row rumbles on, Prince Harry, him again, yes, has been in Birmingham for the Invictus Games education event at a local school. Our royal correspondent, Cameron Walker, was there.
12: Back to school for Prince Harry with a group of unsuspecting students in Birmingham, focused on a new Invictus education programme, rather than his uncle on the front pages. And a new extract of his memoir criticises the royal family for allowing Harry to spin out of control, he says, following his mother's death. And a new bombshell interview has dropped where Earl Spencer hit back at the palace's claim fraternal grief has coloured his memory.
13: I can tell you here and now, those are exactly the words he said. I've only ever had two calls on the line with Prince Charles at any stage of my life. I was hyper alert to what he was saying.
14: There is not time to think or daydream about anything else other than the sport that you're playing.
12: Prince Harry joined a panel of competitors at Nine Styles Academy and answered people's questions, including on how to deal with difficult challenges.
14: In today's world, so much is getting thrown at you guys, at all of us, but especially when you're young. So if you know yourself, then you know the things to stay away from. You know the things that are going to hurt, and therefore maybe you can create some kind of a shield to that.
12: Invictus Games competitor Josh was glad the Prince was back in Britain to support the armed forces community.
15: It's fantastic that the Duke of Sussex is back. I mean, being in that classroom and seeing the children's faces when he walked in, there was shock, there was happiness, there was the Duke of Sussex. It was yeah, it's just great that he's back. And being in school, promoting the Inspire programme, it's just fantastic for the games and for all of us that he's back in the UK.
12: Prince Harry's own children are thought to be settled into their new school, but big questions remain over security. The Duke and Duchess await a decision over whether they are entitled to taxpayer-funded protection.

0: Meanwhile, fresh allegations are expected in his uncle's memoir. In 2026, it appears Prince Harry isn't the one willing to risk it all and spill the royal tea. Cameron Walker, GB News in Birmingham.
1: Yeah, so Prince Harry, he's resurfaced. I mean, I'm just sick and tired of him. But Susie, what is your take on this?
2: Well, it's kind of, he's in this strange netherworld, I suppose, where he's not royal and he's not a working royal. He doesn't have the protection, the taxpayer support of a working royal. But yet he wants to go and do these philanthropic things and a public event, an engagement, and to be treated and fated almost as a royal. And it's just, the late Queen was right. You can't be half in or half out. What he should have done when he married Meghan and they decided they really didn't like this whole charade and fairground attraction, which is fair enough, and I would agree with them on that point, is just to go to the Queen and say, we can't be doing this. Give us a cottage on an estate. We'll never talk to anybody. We'll never bother anybody. We'll just raise our family and we'll be quiet. We don't want to be royal. This is just a grim life. And I think that would be absolutely fine. He would have had the protection of being within a royal estate and he wouldn't have had to have too many concerns or worries. The way they've done it is the worst possible way to do everything. They've never taken the sensible option. They've always taken the dramatic option.
3: I think it's a big shame. I've only met Harry once before he got married to Meghan. Seemed a really nice guy, good fun, fun-loving guy. And it was at a children's event and he was, like, pro-helping children. Since, however, it appears that he's actually got married to this woman, he's been dragged away and actually has changed dramatically. This whole business of leaving the royal family and wanting privacy and then doing everything else but a book, the Oprah Winfrey interview. I think Meghan is in it for her own benefit. I think she's led him by the nose and drifted him away. I think he's now seriously regretting it, would desperately like to become part of the UK again. He clearly has an affinity to the armed forces, which he had to give all of that up. And I think he's in a very, very sad, low situation. And I think, unfortunately, he's made his bed, he's got to lie on it. I can't see the marriage lasting very long. I think she will actually disappear back to Montecito. I think the children have been brought here because I can smell that there's a rift coming and somehow the king wanted his grandchildren to be educated in Britain. So there's something gone on at the background of that and we will see how it plays out. For Harry, I think he's in a very poor situation.
1: Yeah, I would agree with that. All of that, actually, Jeff Banks. Listen, what do you think? Or don't you care? People say, we don't care. All right, well, stay with us because coming up, difficult conversations. Oh, I'll be speaking with Nicole Zografu. Her brother George was just 18 when he died from meningitis B. And now Nicole has made it her mission to urge others to get vaccinated to save further tragedies. Stay with us for that. But first, let's get an update with your weather.
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5: Hello there, good afternoon. Welcome to your GB News weather update from the Met Office. We'll see some rain this weekend, but for most by Sunday, it'll largely be dry and bright with much lighter winds as well. That comes after quite a blustery afternoon, as is shown here by plenty of isobars on the chart. Some rain in the forecast, especially towards the south where we see this cold front slowly sinking its way south and eastwards. And this rain could be fairly persistent for a time this evening before eventually clearing overnight. We'll also still see a fair few showers crossing their way eastwards across Scotland, perhaps just pushing into coasts of Northern Ireland. Some of these could turn heavy, but for most of England and Wales, largely turning dry by the time we reach Sunday morning. Still quite warm and humid across parts of the south, but a little bit fresher across the north. Largely, though, with some rain across the north and still some fairly strong winds by the time we reach Sunday morning. That should hold temperatures up to around 10 to 11 degrees for many areas. So quite a warm and muggy start across parts of the south. There'll be some cloud, but it should mostly be dry. Clearer skies across Scotland, northern parts of England, and still a fair few showers crossing eastwards across parts of Scotland, perhaps a little bit drier across parts of Aberdeenshire. And we'll see those showers continuing for a time through the course of the morning, but then high pressure does start to build, so most of the showers will be easing away by the afternoon. And that means across most of the UK, by the time we reach Sunday, it should be mostly dry and settled with plenty of sunshine around too. And even winds will start to lighten off by the afternoon. Won't feel quite as muggy and should feel quite nice and pleasant in the sunshine with temperatures just about pushing into the low 20s, a little bit lower across the north, but once again, still feeling rather nice in the lighter winds and in the sunshine. It should be a most

0: Mostly dry evening for many areas, a mix of cloud and also some clearer skies. We will eventually start to see some thicker areas of cloud and also some rain start to push into the northwest. For many though, it should be dry and bright into next week and still feeling warm, certainly for the first half of the week.
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6: 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UK only. Entrance must be 18 or over. Lines close at 4 p.m. on the 23rd of October. 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Good luck.
7: 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You. That's right. 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
20: 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We are Britain's number one news channel. We're live on TV, online and on digital radio. It's 5 o'clock. I'm Nana Aquia. And for the next hour, me and my panel will be taking on some of the big topics hitting the headlines right now. This show is all about opinion. It's mine, it's theirs and of course it's yours. We'll be debating, discussing and at times we will disagree, but no one will be cancelled. So joining me for the next hour, designer and businessman Jeff Banks and journalist and author Susie Boniface. All right, so in my niggle.
21: Can you imagine anybody making a profit at their brother or sister's death? It's so low, it's inconceivable. I will never profit from Diana's death.
20: Isn't it just so low and inconceivable? I took on Al Spencer as he launches a tirade of outrageous and unprovable allegations against our king. If you missed it, you can catch up on GB News on the YouTube channel. Also coming up in the Great British Debate, I asked, is the world safer now Trump controls Greenland?
22: I'm seeking immediate negotiations to once again discuss the acquisition of Greenland by the United States, just as we have acquired many other territories throughout our history.
20: Donald Trump will sign a deal with Denmark to take over permanent control of Greenland's security after months of threatening to take it by force. So in the great British debate, I'm asking, is the world safer now Trump controls Greenland? The poll is live. Go to gbnews.com, cast your vote. You've got about 40 minutes left on that. And also, Sir Ed Davey says that the Lib Dems are a strong force as his party conference gets underway in Brighton today. Hopefully, we'll be lucky enough not to see any more of this. It's Ed Davey in orange, dancing, doing something. I think it might be Zumba or something. And in another great British debate, I'm asking another Ed, here we go, but it's Ed Sheeran this time. Does he deserve the backlash?
10: Two words that are very near and dear to my heart, free Palestine.
20: After supporter Macklemore was removed from the Ed Sheeran tour over his pro-Palestine views, radio stations and fans are mounting a boycott. And in difficult conversations, I'll be speaking to Nicole Zografou. Her brother George was just 18 when he died from meningitis B. So since his death, Nicole has pursued a career in public health and has made it her mission to urge others to get the free meningitis vaccine to save further tragedies. But before we get started, your latest news with Aaron Armstrong.
16: Thank you, Nana. 2 minutes past five. Very good evening to you. Our headlines. NATO has welcomed the Greenland deal struck between the United States and Denmark, which Donald Trump says will give the US permanent security control of the territory. Writing on Truth Social, he said the US will immediately begin the process of developing a large military presence in the appropriate part of the island. The three countries are expected to sign the agreement next week on the sidelines of the UN General Assembly, although the exact details of the agreement have yet to be confirmed. NATO says it will help stabilise the region. It's been met with cautious optimism in Copenhagen.
17: The United States is probably going to get what they could have had the whole time if they just asked nicely. So in that sense, I think it's going to be nice.
23: I hope it's a good agreement and that it's... A sustainable agreement, you know, with Trump. You have an agreement today and tomorrow is maybe another agreement.
24: Basically, nothing has changed. Everyone is happy and even Trump thinks that he has won a big victory. But for the Danes, they just...
16: Three US media outlets say their journalists have been denied access to the White House grounds. It comes after the US president said he was banning the three networks from the area for reporting fake news. Politico and MS Now say they'll vigorously defend their First Amendment rights to free speech and a free press. CNN says it will defend its fair and accurate White House team, saying they have a constitutional right to report without government hindrance or interference. Mr. Trump, though, says other outlets will face the same measures.
22: I dislike dishonest press, like you. I think you're terrible. But I dislike dishonest. I like to see honest press. Others to come in terms of fake news?
25: Yes.
22: Look, the New York Times is fake news. Washington Post is fake news. The crummy papers, both doing very poorly, by the way. But we'll see. We're probably not going to display the paper anymore in the White House, those papers. But we haven't taken the step of throwing them out.
16: Vladimir Putin's accused NATO of expanding its reach and influence with the intention of preparing for war with Russia. He told military leaders that European powers are using the conflict in Ukraine and the alleged Russian threat to justify their policies. It's understood the Kremlin's planning to draft thousands of civilians in a stealth mobilization after Mr. Putin's certain victory in this weekend's parliamentary elections, as Mr. Putin tries to escalate the war and intensify hybrid attacks on Kyiv's allies in Europe. Military analyst Sean Bell says the war is taking its toll on the Russian president.
26: He is starting to suffer in popularity back at home. Mobilisation is the next step for him. That will be deeply unpopular. As a result, what he's trying to do is to stop the West helping Ukraine. He knows that that's a critical dependency of Ukraine. He knows that NATO, but more importantly, particularly Europe, we've been putting a lot of money, weapons and support into Ukraine. If he could stop that, Russia could turn the tide in Russia's favour. And that's what some of this rhetoric's all about.
16: Liberal Democrat leader Sved Davies indicated he would back the approval of the Jackdaw gas field, saying he has always felt it makes sense. He was speaking ahead of the party conference in Brighton and said the UK will need a lot of gas.

0: gas in the transition to net zero. A consultation on the Jackdaw field closed last month, with the Prime Minister set to make a decision shortly. Finally, a request by the Green leader, Zach Polanski, to postpone the party's annual conference to instead focus on the Holborn and St Pancras by-election has been refused. It's reported Mr Polanski's bid to focus resources on winning Sir Keir Starmer's former seat was denied. It was voted down by the party's executive committee on Thursday. The by-election will take place on the 8th of October, 4 days after the Green Party conference finishes. Those are your headlines for the moment. I'll be back with more later.
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2: Good afternoon and welcome to GB News, Britain's number one news channel. We're live on TV, online and on digital radio. I'm Nana Aquia. Coming up this hour, residents fighting plans for an asylum camp to be set up in their village have reported Home Office contractors to the police for allegedly disturbing rare bats. Is it time to call off the Piddington migrant camp plans once and for all? And Sir Ed Davey says that the Lib Dems are a strong force as his party. Conference gets underway in Brighton today. GB News will be live there. Then in another great British debate, I'm asking, does Ed Sheeran deserve the backlash? Fans and radio stations are mounting a boycott against the singer after supporter Macklemore was removed from his tour over his pro-Palestine views. And in difficult conversations, I'll be speaking with Nicole Zografiu. Her brother George was just 18 when he died from meningitis B, and Nicole has made it a mission to urge others to get vaccinated. That is all coming up. As ever, send me your thoughts, post your comments, gbnews.com/your. All right, now stay with us later on here on GB News. But first, the newts now. It's the bats causing another headache for the government's Piddington asylum plans. Locals have reported Home Office contractors to police after a powerful floodlight was allegedly left on near rare protected Barbersdale bats. Ecologists say that bright light can disturb their feeding and roosting. All right, well, I'm joined now by the chair for Piddington Parish Council, Tim McNally. Tim, so I see the Home Office becoming unstuck with their own sticky tape, really, by the looks of it.
3: Yeah, Nana, thank you very much for having us. The gift that keeps on giving, this is just the most extraordinary of stories. I was called out at 11 o'clock last night, people saying the lights are on, what's going on? And just 2 days ago, just putting everything in perspective, a legal notice was served upon the government, the Home Office specifically, because in their proposal, they're saying that there's no need to do any ecological assessment. So an instruction was passed onto the Home Office and by law that they need to actually represent a proposal within 14 days. And then, lo and behold, the very next day, all the lights go on. And we feel there's a very strange behaviour going on here that's not necessarily done in the best of spirit. They need to do a full ecological survey. There is going to be an enforcement inspection going to be going there. The amusing part to that is that the district council, which is responsible for enforcement, are going during daylight and they don't have any bat detection equipment anyway. So we at Piddington basically have been doing a local assessment. We'll be there tonight, there tomorrow night. We've already produced a report of, you know, how these bats behave. And this bat, this Barbersdale bat, is the most basically highest protected bat in this country, the most extreme of rarity. And oddly enough, it's found its home here, which I say, the gift that keeps on coming. This is a matter of whether it's a behavioural thing. The issue we had was that we couldn't get the lights turned off. No one would turn the lights off. And the security people basically said, contact the Home Office. And of course, the Home Office haven't taken control of this site, allegedly, but they have paid over £250,000 to have the goods and resources removed off-site in preparation. So what is the government doing spending money on something that they're not supposed to be before approval's given? And this aspect of the bats is just another example of, they're cutting corners because they don't want to be held back.
2: So they are, in your view, just to interpret what you're saying, deliberately putting these lights on to disturb the bats, frighten them off, so that they don't settle there within the days they've got to respond, so that they can then claim that there are no bats there.
3: It feels like that. And our assessment demonstrates the bats are there. We've got a full report of all the bats that are present. We've got four species of bats which are present on that site. And it's just extraordinary. We've spoken to the security on site. They've basically said, well, we've had these guys come in and do an assessment and they didn't find any bats. Well, that's not true.
2: What about light pollution as well? I mean, you can't have the lights on like that, really? And what about the so-called energy efficiency? I mean, we're supposed to be, you know, the street lamps where you are go off at 11. So for those to be staying on all night, surely that's a whole heap of energy they're using.
3: It's the whole, I mean, if you had to live on that site, for instance, and they bring these pods in, which they're intending to do, I mean, the health, you know, the sanity of anyone who's got to live under those sort of bright lights, it's just nuts. The whole thing, we want an independent review on how this site is going to be used, because it's not going to be good for the people who need to come on site, and it's not good for the locality. We know that. We just got to get some common sense going on here and some dialogue so we can actually, you know, iron these challenges out and understand what's going on. But it just looks like the Home Office has just put a pinprick on a map and said, this is where it's going to be. Like it or leave it, it's going to happen.
2: Well, the Labour government seem to be quite guilty of that on many things. And then the unintended consequences start to magnify. What would you be happy with? What if they used that site, but the migrants who were there were not allowed to leave?
3: And that would be fine, Nana, because actually just next door, we've got a secure prison. I mean, we've had no problem with the prison other than we've got drone deliveries of drugs going on there. And this is the other thing, is that if these guys are free to use, and we know what goes on, they're going to be utilised as you know, runners ultimately, because there'll be a detached from those doing it and those actually managing it. And so the prison's very concerned, which is only 200 metres away from here, because they'll be used in that way. But if they're locked up...
2: Well, we don't know that.
3: We don't have any problem.
2: That's quite an allegation to say that they'll be using the migrants as runners to deliver drugs to the prisons. I mean, look, it's a recipe for disaster, frankly. We can take, I would accept that. It is a recipe for disaster, but going beyond that, we can't really predict what will happen in that respect. So you would be happy if it was encased and people couldn't leave?
3: Absolutely. Then it's just a detention centre, just like a prison. It's no difference whatsoever. There wouldn't be any concerns.
2: All right. Well, Tim McNally, really good to talk to you. Thank you very much. He's the chair of Piddington Parish Council. Thank you. All right, so just to repeat again, these are allegations. GB News has reached out to the Home Office and Natural England for response. But the Home Office have previously said the concerns of communities are central to our immigration reforms, which is why we are working with local authorities and others to fairly disperse asylum seekers across basic accommodation, including ex-military sites. All right, 14 minutes after 5 o'clock. If you just tuned in, why now? You know we start at 3, so tomorrow make sure you're here at 3. But we are talking about the Lib Dems. It is their conference today. And I'm asking, have they become irrelevant in British politics? So Ed Davies' party is facing questions over its direction, with polling splitting and rivals fighting for the political spotlight as the party gathers for its conference. Can it find its voice again, if it ever had one? Or is it being left behind? Well, Catherine Forster, GB News' chief political correspondent, joins us live from the conference. Catherine.
4: Well, good afternoon, Nana from Brighton. The Lib Dems did incredibly well in the 2024 general election. They got 72 MPs elected, and yet, at the moment, they are languishing in the polls. We've now got five parties doing well to some extent or other, and the Lib Dems in the last couple of years have actually dropped slightly in national polling to about 10 or 11%. So what to do about it? Let us ask Caroline Vodden, who is MP for South Devon and school spokesperson. Thank you for joining us on GB News. You have fallen back a couple of percentage in the polls in the last year or two. Why do you think that is? We don't hear as much about the Lib Dems as perhaps you might like.
5: Well, I think we've actually held really steady in the polls since the last election.

0: We've held our own, but I think the result of the last election shows that national polling isn't really reflective of how well you can do under the first past the post system that we have in the UK. You know, it's all about how you plan your ground game, which seats you target, and we know really well which seats we can get over the line. And for us, that's the most important thing, because, you know, it's given us the strongest result we've ever had in Parliament.
1: Well, you're incredibly strong in the south of England, in rather nice affluent places, but there's a whole of the rest of Great Britain out there. Don't you have a problem in the north and other places, in Wales, for example? You're not very visible.
0: I think there are areas where the Liberal Democrats could be stronger, and I think part of what we're doing at this conference is sharpening up our message so that we can take it out into those areas. We need to reach young people. We need to do better in urban areas. We're really well aware of that, but we're sharpening our message because we've got some really great policies, and we want people to know about them.
1: Okay, so give us some of them, because I think plenty of our viewers may not know, beyond obviously Sir Ed Davies' passion for social care and carers and clean water.
0: Well, I think the strong message that you've heard from today's conference is that we want the economy to grow, because we know that if we have growth in the economy, people will have better jobs, more people will be in work, people will have more money in their pocket, and that will help with the cost of living crisis. And, you know, some of your viewers may not like this, but we are absolutely convinced that the best way to have growth in our economy is to repair the broken relationship that we have with Europe, because it has completely damaged trade for all our businesses across the UK since we left the European Union. So, you know, that's our flagship programme to get growth. We've also done some work today around NEETs. We know that there are far too many thousands of young people who are not in work. We want young people to have better careers advice at school. We want mental health professionals in every school. And I personally am taking a bill forward in Parliament about outdoor education, because I believe getting children outdoors when they're young is a really good way to improve their resilience and improve their mental health. And obviously the better their mental health is, the more likely they are to be able to go on to further education and into work. So it's about giving people the opportunity to be the best person they can be and to live their best life. And that's what we want to do for our young people, for our communities right across the UK.
1: Just finally and quickly, your comment about rejoining the European Union. Al Pinkerton has said that in the hall today. Is that really the answer, given that we've had a pretty stagnant economy since the financial crisis of 2008, and also lots of other European countries have economies not doing very well either?
0: It's true that there are European economies that aren't flying at the moment, but it's our biggest trading partner and it's right on our doorstep. And as Al said today, you can't change geography. No politics or slogan can change geography, and that is our closest trading partner. And if we open up that door again, tear down those barriers that have been put up by the Conservatives and Reform who led the Brexit campaign, it's harder now for every single business in the country to trade with Europe. And if we tear down those barriers and create a single market again with the European Union, then trade will flow freely, and that will boost our economy, create jobs and put more pounds in the pocket of people right across the UK.
1: Well, Caroline Vodin, thank you very much for talking to us on GB News today. Viewers might not be entirely clear about what the Liberal Democrats think about many things, but they can be in no doubt that the Liberal Democrats absolutely think that we should be rejoining the European Union.
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1: Good luck indeed. 22 minutes after 5 o'clock. This is GB News. I'm Nana Aquare. Next, difficult conversations. I'll be speaking with Nicole Zografu. Her brother George was just 18 when he died from meningitis B. And now Nicole has made it her mission to urge others to get vaccinated to save lives.
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1: Good afternoon. Welcome to GB News. It's 25 minutes after 5 o'clock. I'm Nana Aquare. We are live on TV, online and on digital radio. Well, it's now time for this week's difficult conversations. Imagine waving your 18-year-old brother off to his first music festival, only for him to become seriously ill and die days later. Well, that's exactly what happened to Nicole Zografu's brother George, who contracted meningitis B in 2017. 9 years on, Nicole is urging young people to take up the meningitis B vaccine, and she joins me now. Now, talk to me about your brother, because he's, you know, he seems a typical teenager by the looks of things. What was he like?
21: Yeah, he was really fit and healthy. He was soon to be 19 years old. He was going to university in Birmingham to study business. He was really in the peak of his life, really found his friends. He was going to festivals. He was having a great time. And he'd had a bit of a hard time of bullying in secondary school, so it was really lovely to see him in such a good place. For it to end so suddenly.
1: So he went to the festival. He was in good spirits because this is one of the first festivals he's ever really been to.
21: Yeah.
1: You waved him off.
21: Yes.
1: And then how long was it before you got that phone call to say, look, he's not feeling well? Or...
21: So he actually, just before

0: Before he left, he said he wasn't feeling 100%. Oh, really? And you often hear people say that when they're starting to develop symptoms. Just not quite well, not feeling fine, nothing to worry about, but still don't feel great. And we said, we'll take it easy tonight. And when he arrived, he had a pain in his foot. Again, nothing like that concerning, but he stayed in his tent that night. Mm. And then he started vomiting in the night. And he'd had a loss of appetite in the days before. And in the morning, he couldn't weight bear on his leg. And so they took him to the medical where he was misdiagnosed with a foot fracture. And that's when he went into cardiac arrest and onto a life support machine.
1: So who was he with at the festival?
0: He was with some friends, yeah, and they did their best to look after him, but they didn't know the severity of it as lots of people don't when they get this illness. It comes on very rapidly.
1: And when did the medical practitioners who were at the event, it was only when he had the cardiac arrest that they realised that this was more serious than
0: they thought? So he was discharged into the medical, from the medical to the waiting area. My parents were called. I was in Ibiza having a good time. And they then were left to come and get him from Bristol to Cornwall, which is when they got the phone call to say that he had gone into cardiac arrest and was being blue lighted to the nearest hospital.
1: Oh.
0: Yeah, so it was all very quick. Yeah.
1: It's just terrible. And he died at the hospital.
0: Well, he was in a coma. Well, he was in an induced coma for 5 days whilst we had no idea what was going on. They eventually did a brain scan to say he was catastrophically brain dead. It's a medical term. And they didn't know why, and it was after a few days of testing that they started to grow the bacteria that showed he had meningitis and he had type B. And then we had to switch his machine off 5 days later.
1: So it was only afterwards that they realised what he had passed away with, what he was ill with.
0: Yeah, he didn't present with like all the classic signs, but he still presented with sepsis of some sort. And that's why I do this, to get the message out of signs and symptoms and vaccines. Because
1: And why did he not have the vaccine? Because it is offered. I think my sons had it when he was, when they're very young, they had the vaccine, don't they? They have a few phases of it, don't they?
0: Well, yeah, it depends actually how old your son is, and lots of people get confused, which is what we did too. So you can only be offered the MenB vaccine after 2015. If you were born after 2015, you have it in the infancy programme. Mm. Anyone born before that won't have had it at all, but then they would have had MenACYW, which is a vaccine that protects you from those strains. But George, it was never in his vaccination programme and he was never offered it, so we didn't know about it as a family.
1: So after 2015, so my son's born in 2017, he's only 9, but my 17-year-old...
0: No, but
1: she won't have had that.
0: No, but...
1: And that's the thing, isn't it? People don't realise, because there's a package of meningitis jabs that you're given when you're younger, but are you saying that the MenB jab is not in there?
0: Not if you were born...
1: Before
0: 2015, yeah. So you would have had 2 doses as a baby if you were born then. Anyone older, which is what we've been fighting for a catch-up programme, anyone, I'm not sure what age it would be now, the youngest person that would be vaccinated, but most of the older groups of people will not have it under the age of 25.
1: Yeah, I think they'd be 11, actually.
0: Yeah, 11. My maths isn't good.
1: Well, no, because he was born in 2017, so 2 years before. So if it was 2 years earlier, that'd be those who are 11.
0: Yeah, so anyone 11 and older wouldn't have had have had it.
1: So, so I think people need to check the vaccination certificates, but it's not one that's offered if... Before 2015.
0: Yeah, exactly.
1: Wow.
0: No. Yeah, so this is the first time it's actually being offered for free. Most people would have to pay for it privately.
1: Okay.
0: Yeah.
1: So you are pushing for the government to get people to take up this vaccination?
0: Absolutely, yeah. I mean, it's devastating. It's come off the back of these awful outbreaks in Kent. And my heart really goes out to those families. But we have been fighting for this for a really long time. What we would like to see is a catch-up programme for all ages. But the fact that we have an opportunity now to have a vaccination for free for those aged 17 and 18 is something. And it's something I really urge people to do.
1: Well, I'm glad you told me, because my daughter, she'll be going straight to get that vaccination. Obviously, it'll be her choice.
0: Yeah.
1: And don't force people to do vaccinations if they don't want to. But this one, unlike some of the, you know, but I know people are thinking COVID. This is not like that, because it's been a tried and tested vaccine for decades, hasn't
0: Absolutely, it? Absolutely, yeah. And I can understand why people, you know, all of the misinformation and also the distrust from things that happened in COVID can confuse people. But I urge people to look into it. It's been around for a long time. Babies have it. It's got a good success rate. Yeah. And it's really the only way you can protect yourself from meningitis B. So,
1: and once you've had it once, do you not need to have it again?
0: So it's two doses, 4 weeks apart. So within 6 weeks, you'd have both doses. But it's, the first one will give you some really good antibodies, but you do need two.
1: Yeah, and of course, yeah. August the 16th. So we've only just passed that day. And this is obviously, it's years later, but it must be a very poignant time for you.
0: Yeah, and it would have been his 28th birthday on the 12th of September. So really emotional time of year. And September is called meningitis season, with all of those students going into university, much higher risk. So it all brings it all up for us as a family. It's really hard. Mm. Yeah.
1: What about old people like me?
0: I mean, you can get it privately in a pharmacy. And through my journey of losing George, I have met people of all ages who have lost people, you know, from birth all the way up to, you know, as old as you can be. So you can get it privately and pay for it in pharmacies. So I really urge people to have a look into that if they want to, you know, it's worth it.
1: It should just be offered for free for anyone who wants to take it up, really. I just think it's one of those things that is a disaster if you get it. This particular disease, it's very punishing, and it takes a long time for people to identify what it is.
0: It's really quick,
1: That's where it's quite deadly. If you can get to it quickly, then the outcome is obviously a lot better. Well, because it's so unpredictable, its symptoms are so devastating once it gets to that point.
0: Yeah.
1: And there's not much people can do. So you've kind of turned your life around in a way, haven't you, because of this?
0: Yeah, I've dedicated my life to it. I was someone who didn't know anything about it. And it devastated our lives. And I, you know, you go into fight or flight mode sometimes with trauma. And I wanted to know everything. I've gone into a career in public health. And I just don't want it to happen to anyone else's family and for George's story to make a difference. So, yeah, it's been really important for me to get that message out. And this vaccine is so easy to access. You can just go into your local pharmacy, walk in, and Well Pharmacy have got 400 participating pharmacies that you can just go into, and it's amazing. I just didn't think I'd see the day where this would be offered. So
1: well,
0: it's brilliant.
1: Done for your hard work to try and push for this to happen. And for your family, how has that changed your family now, George's death?
0: I describe us as once being a four-legged chair and now a three-legged chair. It's became completely dysfunctional for years, and you know, it was awful, just completely ripped us apart. But now we're doing much better, and we keep George alive, and we've all kind of rebuilt our life around it. Yeah.
1: So if people want to find more about the meningitis B vaccine, is there a website or somewhere they can go, or somewhere you'd recommend?
0: Yeah, well, in it depends. I don't know where your listeners are all from or watchers, but England, you can go online just through the NHS booking system or your GP or local pharmacies. That's the place to go. In Wales and Scotland, it's slightly different. So in Wales, it's through local health boards. So if you just do a quick Google search on the new free Men B vaccine, it will just tell you. It's really, the guidance online is really clear.
1: So free for 17 and 18 year olds?
0: Yes.
1: All the others will have to pay?
0: Unfortunately.
1: Okay. And if you were born before 2017 or 15?
0: 15.
1: Then you're unlikely to have had that meningitis B vaccine, and that's very important information there.
0: Yeah, and you should be able to see on your app what you've had quite easily with your vaccinations.
1: All right.
0: Yeah.
1: Well, well done you.
0: Thank you.
1: I'm sorry it's come out of such awful circumstances.
0: No.
1: But well done for getting other people to, you know, take heed of what's happened to George.
0: Yeah, I thank you for the platform, and just urge parents and grandparents of anyone who's going to higher education this year, just put that to the top of the to-do list. And it's not going to be around forever. This is just free for now. So if the more people take it now, the more likely it is to be worthwhile for people moving forward. So,
1: all right.
0: Yeah.
1: Well, Nicole, you're amazing.
0: Thank you so much.
1: Thank you very much for coming on. That is Nicole Zografu. She's a senior health public practitioner and the sister of George. All right, it's 36 minutes after 5 o'clock. This is GB News. Coming up next in the Great British Debate, I'm asking, does Ed Sheeran deserve the backlash? Don't go anywhere. We'll be discussing that next. This is GB News, Britain's number one news channel.
2: Hey, Hello there, good afternoon. Welcome to your GB News weather update from the Met Office. We'll see some rain this weekend, but for most by Sunday, it'll largely be dry and bright with much lighter winds as well. That comes after quite a blustery afternoon, as is shown here by plenty of isobars on the chart. Some rain in the forecast, especially towards the south, where we see this cold front slowly sinking its way south and eastwards. And this rain could be fairly persistent for a time this evening before eventually clearing overnight. We'll also still see a fair few showers crossing their way eastwards across Scotland, perhaps just pushing into coasts of Northern Ireland. Some of these could turn heavy, but for most of England and Wales, largely turning dry by the time we reach Sunday morning. Still quite warm and humid across parts of the south, but a little bit fresher across the north. Largely, though, with some rain across the north and still some fairly strong winds by the time we reach Sunday morning. That should hold temperatures up to around 10 to 11 degrees for many areas. So quite a warm and muggy start across parts of the south. There'll be some cloud, but it should mostly be dry. Clearer skies across Scotland, northern parts of England, and still a fair few showers crossing eastwards across parts of Scotland, perhaps a little bit drier across parts of Aberdeenshire. And we'll see those showers continuing for a time through the course of the morning, but then high pressure does start to build, so most of the showers will be easing away by the afternoon. And that means across most of the UK, by the time we reach Sunday, it should be mostly dry and settled with plenty of sunshine around too. And even winds will start to lighten off by the afternoon. Won't feel quite as muggy and should feel quite nice and pleasant in the sunshine, with temperatures just about pushing into the low 20s, a little bit lower across the north, but once again still feeling rather nice in the lighter winds and in the sunshine. It should be a mostly dry evening for many areas, a mix of cloud and also some clearer skies. We will eventually start to see some thicker areas of cloud and also some rain start to push into the northwest. For many though, it should be dry and bright into next week and still feeling warm, certainly for the first half of the week.
3: 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Every Friday, my Patrick Christie's Tonight Show is going to have a twist to it. We're welcoming some special guests. You. That's right. 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Only on GB News, the People's Channel, Britain's News Channel.
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1: Saturday, 9 minutes after 5 o'clock. This is GB News, Britain's number one news channel. If you just tuned in, where have you been?
7: Yes.
1: Exactly. 3 o'clock, yeah. I'm Nana Aquira, welcome. All right, so it's time now for the Great British Debate, and I'm asking, does Ed Sheeran deserve the backlash? Now, Ed is facing mounting backlash over Macklemore when they were dropped from his US tour following his pro-Palestine comments. Now, Ed Sheeran insists that it wasn't his decision, but his support acts have since quit in solidarity. Whilst fans have turned on the singer, so should he be taking the blame? So in the Great British Debate, I'm asking, does Ed Sheeran deserve the backlash? Well, joining me is designer and businessman Jeff Banks and journalist and author Susie Boniface. All right, who wants to go first on this? Go on, Susie.
8: I don't care for Ed Sheeran's music, but if you have right to freedom of speech, and that includes speech that you don't necessarily like, but I think the great thing to have done is when you've had one person who's, you know, not being welcomed by your promoters and they say he's got to come off the bill... You should be able to predict that this is what's going to happen. Other people will then say they want to come off the bill as well and start blaming you. The thing to do is say, fine, just cancel the tour.
1: Why?
8: The fact that he's trying to keep on going with the tour is what's causing the problem.
1: No.
8: Well, fine, we'll tour next year.
1: No, get rid of the support acts and get people who appreciate, the opportunity they've been given. What's wrong with the people?
7: I don't understand why Ed is getting all of this backlash. It's just poor. He invites a mate who is like some tuppenny-apenny rapper to actually come on his show and actually does him a favour, giving him employment on a tour that's playing to 60,000 people at a time. And this guy then actually denigrates the friendship by coming out with all of this Palestine stuff. And he's not really in a position, A, to do it, and B, he should just keep his mouth shut. If that's his opinion, he knows that Ed Sheeran doesn't want to be biased politically. He should respect the fact that his mate has given him employment, and he should have kept his mouth shut. So for the fact that Ed is getting all of this backlash, I think is very poor. Me, I think pop stars, you know, like Bono, that come out with all of this, like, political claptrap at their concerts. Who's the other, the American... I've forgotten his name now. That comes out with all of the sort of democratic stuff at his concerts.
8: Oh, Bruce Springsteen.
7: I did feel. You know, are we interested in their opinions?
1: Not really.
7: Definitely not. So I think that Ed is quite right. Go ahead with the concerts.
1: Absolutely.
7: The fans have paid their money. They're all going to travel. They booked hotels. And I think he's doing absolutely the right thing. And I love his music.
1: I love his music. He's great.
7: So me, he gets my backing.
8: Dire. But the trouble is that the tickets now aren't selling. And so there is this backlash.
1: Therefore,
8: the tour is then not as financially successful as it could be, which is the reason to say, well, fine, we'll tour next year and everyone's forgotten about some of this. But, you know, if you don't like what someone says, you don't have to go and buy the ticket or go to their concert. But, you know, if you're going to complain, for example, about people being cancelled because they have an opinion that you do agree with, then just because they've got an opinion you don't agree with and they've also been cancelled, is not time to say, well, they should have kept their mouth shut, I don't want to have to hear what they say. They have a right to express
1: not
8: their
1: in
8: opinion.
1: A concert.
8: I think some of what Macklemore said is verging on the anti-Semitic and it's deeply unpleasant.
1: Yes.
8: And I think that the other support acts really need to start thinking about some of that. But putting what was said to one side, everybody has a right to speak. You don't have to listen to anybody. There can be people at home watching this going, I hate what Susie Boniface is saying. Fine, you can all switch off. Obviously don't, because now...
1: No, don't
7: really, sorry, Sue, but if you're a little girl from Minnesota that's actually
8: to.
7: Paid $150 or whatever it is for an Ed Sheeran concert, you don't expect to bowl up and find some second-rate rapper lecturing you about Palestine. And that's the fact. So she didn't buy a ticket expecting that. She bought a ticket because she wanted to go and see Ed Sheeran because he's a great songwriter. She's a fan. She didn't expect all of the other stuff.
8: They don't need any support acts.
7: Out of respect.
8: Stop all the support acts.
7: Just go out and
8: do the work yourself, Ed.
1: Well, you were saying they should cancel it. Now you agree with us.
8: If I was in his shoes right now, because of what's going on, I would say, stuff it, we'll tour next year. Everyone who's bought a ticket can have the ticket next year and we'll just roll
1: no,
8: over.
1: No, I wouldn't do
8: but
1: that.
8: But I think, you know, because the tickets aren't selling in the same way and there's a few more.
1: Oh, you'll sell out.
8: So just leave the fury to another time.
7: He's sold out.
8: No one needs to be cancelled at that point.
7: Yeah.
8: You've listened to Ed Sheeran. He's a sellout to start with.
1: He's not music. I love Ed Sheeran. He's so
7: absolutely
1: good.
8: Bland and appalling. But, you know, I'm sure he's a very good musician, but he's like Coldplay, as far as I'm concerned. But if one people want to listen to him,
7: you can hardly say that one of the biggest taxpayers in Britain at the moment is Ed Sheeran. So you can hardly call him bland and like
8: obscure. He's bland. The music is bland. All current modern music is bland. Maybe your personal taste finds it bland.
7: I would be interested to know what your personal taste is.
1: Yeah, what music do you like?
7: But I'm not going to even go there.
1: No, I am.
8: I like
1: Aretha.
8: I like Elvis. I like Bruce Springsteen.
1: Oh, I like
8: Otis. I like blues. I like soul. I like thrash metal. I like lots of things. I don't like Ed Sheeran and I don't like listening to elevator music, but that's irrelevant to the point, which is that if someone has a view that we don't like, then they are allowed to express that view, whether we agree with it, whether it chimes with our point of view or not.
7: Well, the fact that I actually disagree fundamentally with this, like, pro-Palestine movement, which, again, maybe we could actually get onto that I actually think... all of these people that are objecting to what's going on in Palestine, I don't want to necessarily turn up at an Ed Sheeran concert
1: and hear all that
7: ran down my throat.
1: Yeah,
7: thank you very much.
1: All right, well, stay with us. Coming up next, my quickfire quiz, where I test the panel on some of the other stories of the week. But first, your forecast across Europe.
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10: 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There's a mixed picture across the Mediterranean at the moment. Many areas having a few showers, but actually in the west, for Spain, Portugal, it's largely dry and temperatures here, well, not as high as they have been recently, but still very warm, if not hot, with lots of sunshine. More showers, though, further east, particularly across parts of Italy. Towards the south, some of them could be quite heavy. Even some showers further east for places like Croatia and Greece. But plenty of fine weather for most areas of southern Europe into next week.
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1: The Church of England is under fire after a multi-year agreement to use St Paul's Cathedral in London as a nightclub venue has been signed. Announcing the partnership on X, London Mayor Sir Sadiq Khan said, "Fabric, St Paul's Cathedral, name a more iconic duo. Bringing together these two institutions will create a one-of-a-kind experience, pairing world-class music with one of our most special landmarks." Landmarks? Is St Paul's just a landmark? I thought it was a cathedral. Joining me now is Vicar, the Reverend Pat Allison. Pat, how lovely to see you. How do you feel about this partnership?
2: Well, I think one thing to say is I remain a little unclear as to what the exact nature of the events will be.
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6: Here in Billericay, people have clubbed together, businesses have clubbed together to try and bring people to the high streets for this parade today. And I'm delighted to be joined by two people who know Billericay very, very well. Richard Willis, who leads Billericay Bid, and also Zoe Pryor, who leads and runs the Red Lion, a fantastic pub here. I've already tried their coffee. I'll be testing the beer a little bit later on. But Richard, first of all, optimistic about the weather. You've got your shorts on, ready to go. But yeah. Just tell us, what is this all about?
7: So this is all about celebrating Billericay and just ensuring that what we've got in this really already vibrant high street is just continuing. You know, high streets are changing, right? We all know that, and they have changed. So it's more an experience-led high street now. We don't have the butchers and as many greengrocers anymore. So it's about, well, let's ride that wave and let's get a community together and let's really celebrate. We've got a really strong foundation in Billericay already.
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8: Welcome back. It's time for the Quickfire Quiz, the part of the show where I test my panel on some of the other stories hitting the headlines. Joining me now, designer and businessman Jeff Banks. Your buzzer, please, Jeff. Press the buzzer, Jeff. Press the buzzer, Jeff.
9: I'm so concentrated. I'm
8: like... Journalist and author Susie Boniface. Your buzzer, please, Susie.
10: I hope I
8: press your buzzer.
9: Press the buzzer.
10: If I can't get through it
8: now. All right,
10: now.
8: Question one, multiple choice. The Tories have claimed that the Lib Dems want British troops to join which army? A, the Ukrainian, B, the EU army, or C, the Palestinian army? Please don't buzz until I finish the question. Buzz now. All right, Jeff Banks.
9: Join the EU army.
8: So you
10: That's what I was going to say.
8: You're going to say that? Let's see if you're right. The EU army, yes, the Lib Dems conference members were due to discuss plans to pool the UK's military capabilities with other European states. Question two, open question. Which owner of the football club has lost confidence in Britain and won't come back? Susie Boniface.
10: Man United chap. The one who's in Singapore. Ratcliffe. Jim Ratcliffe.
9: Pass.
8: The answer is Sir Jim Ratcliffe. Well done, part owner of Man U. That's one all. Question three, closest answer wins. How much is a tie at the Lib Dem conference? Jeff Banks.
9: £25.
10: 30.
8: All right, closest answer wins. Let's have a look. Who's closest? £18.50. Yes, well done, Jeff Banks. You win that. All right, question four. True or false? A woman from Colombia married a tree earlier this week. True or false?
10: True.
8: Susie Boniface.
10: Got
8: true.
10: Me.
8: Jeff Banks, press the buzzer. Say the opposite. True or false?
9: True.
8: I have to take
10: I said
8: first,
10: true.
8: I have to take your first answer, and that was the same as Susie's. So
10: said
8: unfortunately,
10: true.
8: It is false. Aww. You should have just said false if she says true, Jeff. Yes. So Yelena Patino actually married a red
10: there.
8: Bus. She calls it is the love of her life. Question five, multiple choice. Which actress said Nepo baby was a horrific term? Was it A, Renée Zellweger, B, Catherine Zeta-Jones, or C, Dawn French? For you, Bonnie Case.
10: Dawn French.
9: Oh.
10: Was doing an interview this week. So
9: I'll go with Renée Zellweger then, as you right, said, cool. Dawn French.
8: OK, the answer is Catherine Zeta-Jones. They're both totally wrong. Yeah, so she says the kids didn't ask to be born into this. All right, now, in today's poll, I've been asking, is the world safer now Donald Trump controls Greenland? 72% of you say yes, 24% of you say no. So well done to Jeff Banks. You win that quiz. I think it was you that was the winner there.
10: I think it was a draw.
8: Oh, maybe, OK. Win, lose or draw. That's another show. Thank you so much, my brilliant panel. Jeff Banks, thank you very much.
9: Thank you very much,
8: Jeff,
9: for inviting me.
8: And Susie Boniface, thank you very much for you for joining me today. And as ever, a huge thank you to you at home for your company. I'll be back tomorrow, same time, same place, at 3. Be there or be square. And don't forget, you can catch up on the GB News app, which you can download for completely free, or why not follow us live on YouTube. Up next, it's time for the Saturday Five.
11: Thank you very much, Nana. Well, gas prices are at a 4-year high, my friends. Instead of saying drill, baby, drill, Andy Burnham's saying shiver, baby, shiver. And I tell you what, we're keeping it hot, hot, hot, though, here on this show, so don't worry about those winter energy bills right now. And Lizzie has just hot-footed it from the English Channel. Now, you might think I'm joking here, but I'm being deadly serious. We'll tell you all why after this very short break. See you in a sec.
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13: Hello there, good afternoon. Welcome to your GB News weather update from the Met Office. We'll see some rain this weekend, but for most by Sunday, it'll largely be dry and bright with much lighter winds as well. That comes after quite a blustery afternoon, as is shown here by plenty of isobars on the chart. Some rain in the forecast, especially towards the south, where we see this cold front slowly sinking its way south and eastwards. And this rain could be fairly persistent for a time this evening before eventually clearing overnight. We'll also still see a fair few showers crossing their way eastwards across Scotland, perhaps just pushing into coasts of Northern Ireland. Some of these could turn heavy, but for most of England and Wales, largely turning dry by the time we reach Sunday morning. Still quite warm and humid across parts of the south, but a little bit fresher across the north. Largely, though, with some rain across the north and still some fairly strong winds by the time we reach Sunday morning. That should hold temperatures up to around 10 to 11 degrees for many areas. So quite a warm and muggy start across parts of the south. There'll be some cloud, but it should mostly be dry. Clearer skies across Scotland, northern parts of England, and still a fair few showers. Hours crossing eastwards across parts of Scotland, perhaps a little bit drier across parts of Aberdeenshire. And we'll see those showers continuing for a time through the course of the morning, but then high pressure does start to build, so most of the showers will be easing away by the afternoon. And that means across most of the UK, by the time we reach Sunday, it should be mostly dry and settled with plenty of sunshine around too. And even winds will start to lighten off by the afternoon. Won't feel quite as muggy and should feel quite nice and pleasant in the sunshine, with temperatures just about pushing into the low 20s, a little bit lower across the north, but once again still feeling rather nice in the lighter winds and in the sunshine. It should be a mostly dry evening for many areas, a mix of cloud and also some clearer skies. We will eventually start to see some thicker areas of cloud and also some rain start to push into the northwest. For many though, it should be dry and bright into next week and still feeling warm, certainly for the first half of the week.
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15: 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Entrance must be 18 or over. 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
24: I've been in Westminster for a long time, but I know that though power may be here, its effect on people's lives is across the whole of the country. We may be where rules are made, but it's where they're implemented that matters. Join me, Jacob Rees-Mogg, for forthright and frank discussion on where Britain has come from, where it's going, and where it will end up. That's State of the Nation, Monday to Thursday, 8 to 9 o'clock. Vox Populi, Vox Dei.
25: All too often, people will be sitting at home watching a press conference live, and they'll hear loads of questions being asked, and they'll be thinking, that's not my question. 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
16: My name is Patrick Christie. I do a show for GB News in the UK. 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

0: It's Saturday night, and this is the Saturday Five, the UK's biggest Saturday night telly show. I'm Darren Grimes, along with Paul Cox, Renee Hundkamp, Lizzie Cundy, and Kai Wilshaw. Tonight on the show,
1: the RNLI are putting the people of Portsmouth at risk.
2: Andy Burnham commits to the final destruction of the UK.
0: The UK's charity sector teaching migrants not to rape.
3: King of spin, Burnham's at it again.
4: And reindustrialise Britain. But what does it actually mean?
0: Presumably not net zero. It's 6 p.m. and this is the Saturday Five.

0: A very warm welcome to the Saturday Five. What a week it's been, Britain. Wholesale gas prices are at a near four-year high. It's September. The heating's not even on yet. He said, forget drill, baby, drill. In Britain, it's shiver, baby, shiver. I can't wait for that. But fear not, my friends, because remember, Ed Miliband promised us energy bills up to £300 cheaper by 2030. That's lovely, isn't it? I'm spending mine already, actually. I've ordered myself online a pair of designer rose-tinted glasses and a hot water bottle. And meanwhile, the King, His Majesty the King, gathered the tech barons in Scotland to warn them about artificial intelligence falling into the wrong hands. How very wise. Although I did wonder after this week's Earl Spencer book drama that I suspect His Majesty thinks the most dangerous technology ever invented is Microsoft Word. And at this stage, he'd probably come to like AI after sending a Terminator robot round to the Spencer family home. And it's Lib Dem conference this weekend.
1: Oh.
0: Yes, I know. The political equivalent of a car alarm going off three streets away.

0: You can know, you know it's happening. You can hear it in the background. You know it'll stop eventually, and you're not getting up to look. And somewhere, that's right, somewhere in Brighton tonight, an inflatable is being risk assessed and Ed Davey is ironing his wetsuit. By Monday, he'll have fallen off something, climbed onto something, or been fired out of something. I know what I'd like to fire him out of. Policy announcements available on request, he'll say, you know, because he's got none. It's all about the show. And speaking of dramatic arrivals by sea, we've lost our Willy tonight. And I tell you what, this is the panel that doesn't like to go without a Willy. Even Paul Cox. But fear not, because we found a replacement. She was on a speedboat to the Isle of Wight. This is a true story. Off to a party. And we called her and said, we've lost our Willy. She dropped everything. She flagged down the nearest RLNI lifeboat. And she made it to GB News Towers in time.
1: I tell you what.
0: It's amazing.
1: That's love.
0: It is. It is. It's love. No passport check. No documents. I actually think Lizzie managed to bag herself a free hotel room and a hot meal by coming over this way. So that's, of course, Lizzie Cundy. Also joining me, three people here for very serious political debate and definitely not the free heating. A comedian joking about the state of Britain, which these days is basically like a documentary work, Paul Cox. An actual practicing doctor, so the only one here qualified to tell us what's wrong with us, Renee Hunderkamp. And our Labour voice after this week's energy headlines, he still turned up voluntarily. It's not punditry at this point, my friends. It's a hostage situation. Yes, Kai Wilshaw is here. Very warm welcome to the Saturday Five. Of course, my friends, we want to know your views. gbnews.com/yoursay is the link you need. But before we start tearing each other apart, it's time for your much more serious Saturday Night News with Aaron Armstrong.
2: Thank you very much. Good evening to you. 4 minutes past six. Our headlines. NATO has welcomed the Greenland deal struck between the United States and Denmark, which Donald Trump says will give the US permanent security control of the territory. Writing on Truth Social, he said the US will immediately begin the process of developing a large military presence in the appropriate part of the island. The three countries are expected to sign the agreement next week on the sidelines of the UN General Assembly. The exact details of the deal have yet to be confirmed. NATO says, though, it will help to stabilise the region. Three US media outlets say their journalists have been denied access to the White House grounds. It comes after the US president said he was banning the three networks from the area for reporting fake news. Politico and MS Now say they'll vigorously defend their First Amendment rights to free speech and a free press. CNN says it is defending its fair and accurate White House team, saying they have a constitutional right to report without government hindrance or interference. Mr. Trump says other outlets will face the same measures.
3: I dislike dishonest press, like you. I think you're terrible. But I dislike dishonest. I like to see honest press. Others to come in terms of fake news?
4: Yes.
3: Well, look, the New York Times is fake news. Washington Post is fake news. The crummy papers, both doing very poorly, by the way. But we'll see. We're probably not going to display the paper anymore in the White House, those papers. But we haven't taken the step of throwing them out.
2: Vladimir Putin's accused NATO of expanding its reach and influence with the intention of preparing for war with Russia. He told military leaders that European powers were using the conflict in Ukraine and the alleged Russian threat to justify their policies. On Friday, Emmanuel Macron, the French president, vowed to respond to what he described as an increase in hybrid attacks by Russia against Europe. And Donald Trump has signed sweeping legislation targeting Moscow with new sanctions against Mr. Putin and his shadow fleet of oil tankers. Explosions have been heard in the capital of Saudi Arabia after a suspected Houthi attack. A large plume of smoke was seen rising near Riyadh airport after the Iran-backed rebel group vowed revenge over intensified airstrikes on neighbouring Yemen. It comes amid a recent escalation of fighting in the civil war between the Houthis and Yemen's internationally recognised government, which is backed by Saudi Arabia. Liberal Dem leader Sir Ed Davey has indicated he would back the approval of the Jackdaw gas field, saying he's always felt the project makes sense. He was speaking ahead of the party conference in Brighton and said the UK will need a lot of gas in the transition to net zero. A consultation on the Jackdaw field closed last month.

0: with the Prime Minister set to make a decision shortly. And the Queen is to explore the transformative power of reading in a new documentary. The details of the show were revealed today at the Queen's Reading Room Festival, which returned to Chatsworth House in Derbyshire. Camilla will feature in the BBC Arts programme, The Book That Changed My Life. It's to be broadcast in the National Year of Reading this year and will air next month. You're up to date with the headlines. More coming up at 7.
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2: Thanks very much, Aaron. It's Saturday night, my friends, and you're with the Saturday Five. Over the next 3 hours, the biggest debates, the hottest topics and the most entertaining interviews. I've just had Tricia write in and she says, no Trey tonight. Who will sit on the fence for him? Well, the good news, Tricia, is that he's at Lib Dem conference. There's plenty of fence sitting going on at that one. Yeah. They'll all have quite the spelks in their bottoms by the end of that conference.
3: He's actually there for his annual training.
4: Yes. That was okay. In the queue for Ed Davies' autograph, but apparently.
2: Oh, I thought you were. I thought you said you were. That was a turn up.
4: No, I don't miss that, darling.
2: But in more pressing news, PW says you're missing a willy, but you gained a cox. Well, there we are.
3: Silver lining.
5: No worries.
2: All cocks.
5: My pleasure.
2: All cocks. Those listening on radio may think we're talking about something else. Anyway, we'll crack on with tonight's first discussion. I'm going to kick us off. Shy Ben's getting out. 12 years old. 12 is the number a woman stood up in a hall in Aberdeen and put to a room of grown migrant men as an opening bid. 12, 13, 14, 15. What's the right age, lads, before you approach a young person for something sexual? 12 wasn't asked as a horror. 12 was the bottom of a range, a starting point, if you will, for discussion. And here's the part that should stop everyone cold, including our politicians. She didn't know the answer herself, so she had to check. She said, so we're all learning, she said brightly, as if we'd all just discovered the right way to load a dishwasher.
6: For you to have a girlfriend, a boyfriend, you see a 12-year-old, 13, 14, 15, 16, 17, before they turn 18 or 19, and you see someone, what is the right age for a young person to be before you can approach them for anything, sexual, intimacy? Please, this is very, very essential because we've had young men, you know, fall for these things that could be preventable. So, guys, we've got our answer. It's 16 years old for both England and Scotland. I see. I thought it was 18 for England.
2: They sat there like a pack of hyenas laughing away. The only people that were not learning weren't the ones giving the instructions. It was the men chattering through the whole thing. A lecture on not having sex with children. Apparently less interesting than whatever was on the smartphones that are... guess we've paid for. The charity is the Mamacita Foundation. Volunteers, no paid staff, running at a loss, but in their own words, they exist because they say that new arrivals experience social moral culture shock when they get here. Moral shock. That's their phrase, not mine. It's the most honest sentence anybody in the integration industry has written in this decade. Last month, the Home Office published its own version, didn't it? 9 pages and a poster. The age of consent is 16. You cannot commission that leaflet and then tell all the public worrying about who we're letting into this country, racist, hysterical, far-right, a moral panic got up by bad actors online. I say pick one. You don't get both. Aberdeen's councillors, by the way, spent last September condemning what they called false claims and hateful rhetoric. Then comes this video from the same city. The claims weren't false. The people making them weren't far right. They were just early. And that's exactly the pattern. Ordinary people notice something. They get called bigots for a decade. And then the government quietly prints a leaflet proving them absolutely correct. Cultures are not interchangeable. They are not food festivals draped over identical people. They carry ideas about women, about

0: girls about consent. Some of those ideas are flatly incompatible with our country, and pretending otherwise has cost British children more than these people will ever admit. Look at Rotherham. The women in Aberdeen were trying their best. The ministers who made a job necessary should never be allowed near power ever again. Now, Renee, I have to come to you first, because I actually couldn't believe it, really, watching that video. But maybe I'm just an absolute moron and I should be used to this by now.
1: No, of course you're not a moron. The sad thing is it has to be done. Because I know what people are going to say about this. They're going to say, wouldn't you rather we tried to prevent these men from raping someone than just leave them out there and let them do it? Of course I would. Anybody would in their right mind. But at the same time, we come back to the same point every single week. If we didn't let one of them in, we would never have a rape, and this is not something we would have to be worrying about, in addition to the people that we already have here who rape people.
0: Mm. Lizzie, watching that footage, if you were a woman in Aberdeen, Aberdeen, pretty middle-class part of the world, really, because of the oil industry. Yeah. Nowhere is safe, is my point. Absolutely nowhere is safe from this insanity.
2: Nowhere is safe. Look, we've just seen what's happened in Piddington. You know, and I went to visit there, and women, children are scared stiff. They're taking martial art classes. Mm. You know, it's so frightening what is going on, and it's coming to a village near you. It's going everywhere, and it is so frightening. And if migrants are being told not to rape and rape women and children, they should not be here.
1: Imagine the money that we're spending educating, integrating all of these people. Imagine where that would go if we spent it on our poor white working class kids who were leaving school not able to read and wanted their way into society. Imagine if we spent the money there to give them a leg up.
0: Well, quite right. But Paul, the answer that will come will be, well, we have white British people here who rape people.
3: It's the most deadly whataboutery known in the political sphere, actually. I get absolutely, of all the whataboutery, and you know, we all use it, all deploy. I might have an argument with Kai on the television and I'll say, what about? Because it's a great way to sort of distract and point something at and go, look at that. Don't worry about what you just said. Look at that. But when it comes to the sexual assault, mass sexual assault of young women and girls across Great Britain, it's simply not acceptable at an adult or political level to have any whataboutery whatsoever. Yes, of course, in any society, there is an element of depravity. But there is an overrepresented element of depravity in this cohort of people coming across illegally. We don't need charities and pamphlets and leaflets and do you know sessions. We just need to stop it, and it's simply not good enough that no one has.
1: I would argue that even if they weren't overrepresented, which I agree with you they appear to be, it doesn't matter. We have enough of our own. We don't need to ship them
2: exactly.
1: in.
0: But of course the government is actually fighting a legal challenge in order to not release the data that would tell us that information.
1: Weird, isn't it?
0: And Kai, can I ask, this isn't a gotcha question, I promise, but the narrative, what Paul has just said, it struck me there. On television, maybe even as little as 5 years ago, I don't think you could say what Paul has just said or articulated. The Overton window, if there is such a thing, has moved so much because I think the British people are now actually saying things that we would have actually been cancelled for articulating in the very recent past. Why is that?
4: I think we do accept now, but I think there's an element of what you said that is right. There are people who earlier on were talking about differences in culture and damaging types of immigration, which is now acceptable to talk about. But you're right that some people on the left decided to use that and lump it in conveniently with, oh, they're all racist and fascist. That does nobody any good, and actually, in many cases, is wrong, okay? And I think there's been a slow understanding and realisation of that. Because of the type of immigration that came in the so-called Boris wave, where, yes, many of them don't contribute to the degree that other waves of immigration have. And maybe, I don't know about whether they're overrepresented in the crime statistics, Paul.
3: Well, we don't know.
4: We don't know. I would like to know, but I don't trust, by the way, that we'd have a serious

0: like fair conversation about that. If
1: why
0: we found
1: would our migrants, why police, would our migrants be any different to Denmark, who do have very good figures?
2: Exactly.
0: But then there are also reasons for that. The fact, like for instance, the number of those migrants who come over are younger men, and
1: as
0: younger
1: are
0: men are
1: Denmark?
0: More likely to. To commit sexual assaults. Yes, exactly.
1: But that's the point.
0: But there's ways of twisting stats and facts on both sides. And that's what I'm saying, is I don't think we'd have an honest conversation. But can we just get to the point? Because Norway did this in 2016, right? They had a number of courses in response to sexual assaults that people were scared about and people were worried about. And I read some articles about these courses that were then being adopted across Europe. And the course designers across all of these said, they haven't met any refugee, any type of asylum seeker who says it's acceptable to commit any types to force people to have sex. But there are different versions of consent, different understandings. Sex education we get here, frankly, lots of these people don't have any education full stop, let alone sex education. Now, Renee often makes the point, fine, why do we even have any single one of them? But what I say to that is, if you have an Iranian refugee, right, and I imagine that many Iranian refugees are trying to escape the very conditions that we're talking about, the oppression of women, the oppression of gay people, things that are lauded here as signs of an amazing, vibrant, diverse country, many of them are escaping that, and where do they go?
2: I don't understand that. As a woman, I am scared to go out. I used to go out all the time in the evenings in London. I am frightened. Have you no idea of the impact this is having on women and children? It is a disgrace. And you can't, you know, if you speak out a bit about it, you're called, you know, fascist. You know, we heard Angela Rayner say that. You know, it is constant, you know, worry for me as a woman to go out.
3: Okay.
2: And it's not fair. And Labour had 82,000 come over on small boats. Yeah. And Andy Burnham's there saying it's getting better. It's not.
1: I do not think that we can accept every gay man in the world who is oppressed in this country.
3: Of course not. All right, okay, we'll get on to more of these issues in just a second. But the Mamacita Foundation, the charity, has said, Mamacita Foundation is a politically neutral local charity supporting anyone in Aberdeen who is at risk of isolation and exclusion within our capacity. We support mental well-being, promote cultural integration for new Scots and bring together long-standing residents and newcomers so that nobody feels alone. The session in question was a broader cultural integration and community awareness discussion covering everyday matters, including mental well-being, employability and community safety. Consent and safeguarding affect everyone, regardless of nationality or background. Providing opportunities to ask questions and address misunderstandings is an important part of community education. We take safeguarding and the accuracy of our information seriously. Our position is clear. The age of consent is 16 throughout the United Kingdom. There was no suggestion by the Foundation or the presenter at the session that it is 14. The true situation must be communicated accurately. Any communication by anyone suggesting otherwise is false and misleading. Right, okay. Now, my friends, it's time for the Great British Giveaway and your chance to enjoy unlimited holidays in your very own four-berth motorway. Motorhome. Motorway.
0: Wow.
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5: 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You. 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
3: Welcome back to the Saturday Five. Thank you so much for getting in touch at gbnews.com/yoursay. Can't get from here has commented saying, what is the point of the Saturday Five? GB News is just filling airtime until they can get rid of this bunch.
14: Oh, they're taking a long time.
15: Can I just say, that's not my mum, is it?
3: Anyway, to prove the doomsday is wrong, here is Dr. Renee to take it away.
16: Why, thank you. Should I try and be cheery?
3: Yeah.
16: OK, net zero is not saving the planet. It is wrecking this country's prosperity. And we are paying China to become the superpower while we virtue signal and set an example to the rest of the world. And when we finish spending trillions, it's going to reduce global temperatures by, wait for it, guys, 0.1%. They told us renewables were cheap. They're about as cheap as a Ryanair seat is until you come to pay at the end. Then you pay to switch off the wind when it's too windy. You pay for the gas when it isn't windy enough. You pay for hundreds of miles of pylons to switch the whole mess together. 10% of our emissions are from the grid. 90% are how people actually live. So they made power unaffordable, and then they wondered why nobody can actually switch off their boiler. Virtual first, bills later. A cheaper mix, more nuclear, gas, less weather worshipping, still keeps most of the electricity clean and makes them happy, or it should, and saves households hundreds of pounds a year. But that isn't good enough for the priesthood. They want bans by 2030. They want a 2050 cut-off, ban tower rails, air conditioning, log burners, the lot. You think about it. If you like it, they're going to ban it. It's ideology. It's not.

0: evidence, total control over how we live our lives. Meanwhile, we run the most expensive industrial power in the pack. China burns coal, lots of coal. China emits in 1 year our total emissions, wait for it, since the Industrial Revolution. That is not leadership. That is us funding the other side's rise and calling it morality. We are racing to 2050 like a disaster. Cheap, reliable power builds a country, nothing else. And the Burnham cult is closing ours.
1: Yes.
2: Yeah, I couldn't agree more. I could not agree more. Do you know what, Renee? I'll tell you this. Yesterday, I spent my entire day focusing on a factory in my area that closed down. And it manufactured glass. And the fact is, you cannot have an energy-intensive industry in this country and be profitable anymore.
0: No.
2: You simply cannot do it.
0: So companies that produce things like paper, glass, 40% more expensive than anywhere else in Europe. They can't do it.
2: So as a consequence, you've had over 150, primarily men, lose their jobs, who have been there for decades, who won't know how to apply for a job online anymore.
0: No.
2: The Labour Party's meant to be there for those people.
0: Yes, but it's not just those people, is it? It's all the knock-on effects. It's all the sandwich shops and all of the suppliers to the factory. And it just ripples out like a stone in the middle of a puddle.
2: It really upset me yesterday, honestly. Yeah.
0: And then you've got men who can no longer take pride at the end of the day that they are providing for their family and doing what they always wanted to do, just that. And then they have to turn to the government eventually with their hand out, because what else can they do?
3: Mm. Well, that's it. And Andy Burnham, you know, this Labour government said they are for the working people, but all they're doing is hurting the working people constantly. You know, this net zero madness is hurting our economy, and it's crazy. We're on our knees at the minute. You know, he should put his energies and effort into talking to China, talking to India, whose emissions are way above ours. You know, it's crazy and madness, and I'm sorry, I think Andy Burnham could be on a sticky wicket with unions, because Sharon Graham, the General Secretary, who wants to put the GDP up to 3%, because our members actually need to work and they want to drill. So I think he's going to be in a bit of trouble with the unions, you know, because we can't keep going as we're going. Yeah. It's hurting our economy, it's hurting us.
0: Totally.
2: Paul, before I bring in the one wrong voice on the panel... one of our viewers, Pam, has written in, and Pam says, gas and electricity rising again. But if you live in a HMO, a hotel or an army barracks, disused, this does not apply. A little pensioner wondering how long she can put her gas or electricity on. How is this fair?
1: It's scandalous, isn't it? It's two-tier Britain, introduced by Keir Starmer. They bent over backwards to please everybody except the incumbent people of Great Britain. It is scandalous. I don't use that word lightly. We need to see mass change. And unfortunately, it's simply not going to come from the conventional political sphere. So what we've got now with the Tories and the Labour Party is a 100-year-old convention who only know how to do one or two things and one or two things a certain way. This is why people are screaming out for change. And if you don't fill that void, that vacuum, with a sensible party or a sensible solution, then the public will vote for absolutely anybody. And mark my words, you know, it's not like history isn't repeating itself here. We've seen this throughout history. You've only got to go about 80 years to see what can happen if you lead huge vacuums, if you demoralise a country, if you take the work away, if you take their future away. And the problem with progressivism is it fails to learn from the past, because in order for progressivism to work, that you have to assume there was no good in the past and you can only achieve good in the future.
2: I've always thought progressivism is an oxymoron in and of itself, because there is nothing progressive or progressing us as a people than going back to living in caves effectively and being cold and wearing loincloths.
1: Exactly.
2: That's the green dream.
4: No, this is
2: you've worn a loincloth thing.
0: In a dark room.
2: In a dark room.
3: In a dark room.
5: No comment. That's rubbish that this is about progressivism, because these were commonly held beliefs only a few years ago. 50% of the UK population, right, in 2019, when net zero first came into law, when that binding target came in under Theresa May, 50% thought we should go faster than 2050.
0: But they didn't understand what it meant to
5: happened.
0: Them.
5: Yeah, exactly. Well, I think actually what's happened, Renee, right, my view, and the Telegraph has a really good article today spelling this out a bit, is 2019, politicians were all wrapped up with Brexit and all that stuff, and this didn't really get much attention, the net zero signing into law. And then COVID happened, and then the Ukraine war happened. And essentially, people, as I agree with you, people are being hit by high energy costs, and people vote with their wallets. So support has dropped. Support has dropped for net zero. Support has dropped for many of the constituent parts of net zero. People hate
3: sense.
5: Plastic straws.
3: So
5: people hate ULEZ.
3: From China.
5: Doesn't make sense about that, Lizzie? Because just be with me. There's a secular trend across the world now. We've talked about China a little bit. $2 trillion into renewables, $1 trillion into fossil fuels across the world, right? Now, the question here is, how do we adapt to that world whilst trying to keep some industries alive in this country, as we've talked about? Some of these very polluting industries aren't coming back. Some of them aren't coming back. Some of them we ought to try and prop up. Some of them, I think, I agree with you. Keir Starmer on Rosebank and Jackdaw, he's got it wrong. Burnham's going to change that.
0: Well, no,
5: but we clearly need a mix.
0: Right.
5: But renewables, a push for renewables
0: Burnham
5: has to be part of that
0: chance.
5: Mix. That could be good
0: right.
5: for us.
0: But come on, you've just said something that's materially not true. Burnham had the chance last week to approve Jackdaw and Rosebank.
2: Yeah.
0: He didn't. He's kicked it down the line, and he's now also committed.
2: Why.
0: No, no, no. And he's now committed himself to reaching the targets of 2050.
5: Yes.
0: So he's doubling down on this.
5: But
3: he's
5: I didn't
3: trying
5: see,
3: to please like, well, the backbenchers. That's what he's a people pleaser, and he's trying to please.
2: Okay,
3: all
2: we'll
3: of
2: come back to some more of this, and no doubt there'll be lots of comments that we can respond to. But coming up next, my friends.
6: When he said that, I was like, I say free Palestine to my children every night. I think children should be exposed to politics.
2: I bet she's fun at a party. Bedtime stories are particularly grim for Paloma Faith's children. Find out why. 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
10: There's a mixed picture across the Mediterranean at the moment. Many areas having a few showers, but actually in the west, for Spain, Portugal, it's largely dry and temperatures here, well, not as high as they have been recently, but still very warm, if not hot, with lots of sunshine. More showers, though, further east, particularly across parts of Italy. Towards the south, some of them could be quite heavy. Even some showers further east for places like Croatia and Greece. But plenty of fine weather for most areas of southern Europe into next week.
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11: Hello there, good evening. Welcome to your GB News weather update from the Met Office. Overnight, we can still expect a little bit more rain and also some showers, still fairly windy. But overall, as we head into tomorrow, it should be turning much drier. Now, where we'll see the bulk of the rain will still be where this cold front slowly sinks its way southwards. Also, a fair few showers across parts of Scotland, these merging into longer spells of rain at times and also turning rather heavy overnight. Most of the rain across the south will eventually clear, and we'll see a mix of cloud and also some clearer skies, but still going to be fairly blustery overnight, still certainly across the far north and northwest. And with the added cloud and also the winds, that does mean temperatures won't be dropping too low, mostly between 9 to 12 degrees Celsius. Though across the south, it is still going to feel rather warm and muggy. Now, across Scotland to start on Sunday, it's still going to be rather wet and windy, still a few of those heavy showers skirting their way eastwards. The odd shower may also filter in around coasts of Northern Ireland, northwest England, but elsewhere across England and Wales, it should be a mostly dry start to Sunday, but still fairly warm, still fairly muggy. Through the course of the day, it will start to turn a little bit fresher. We'll start to see winds lightening off, and any showers across Scotland will also eventually ease away. So for the second half of the weekend, it should be dry, settled and with plenty of sunshine. And although temperatures are coming down a notch into tomorrow, there'll be lighter winds, more sunshine, so it'll feel quite pleasant for many areas. Temperatures widely into the mid to high teens, if not into the low 20s across the east and southeast of England. Now, Monday, it's going to be turning warm and muggy again, mostly dry across England and Wales, but towards Scotland, Northern Ireland, northwest England, quite cloudy here with spells of rain and drizzle, which may turn a little bit heavy over the hills and also starting to turn quite windy across the northwest once again. Lots of dry, settled weather across much of England and Wales into next week and continuing to feel warm.
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2: Welcome back to the Saturday Five. Thank you so much for getting in contact at gbnews.com/yoursay. I'll get to some of your messages in just a roly mo. First of all, though, we're going to look at some of our triggered tantrums of the night. Paul, you're up first.
1: Yes, and I think it's quite simple this week. My tantrum this week is the reaction to Ed Sheeran relieving Macklemore of his tour support duties. Macklemore being a sort of novelty act, he did the Griff Shop as a song and has now become the support act for Ed Sheeran. Now, look at that image on the screen, ladies and gentlemen. He has managed to convince the world that that is not him doing Jewface. That was in 2014. That was a long time ago. He has a history of this. The fact that he is pro-Gaza now does not cover up for any potential anti-Semitism. I applaud Ed Sheeran for trying to make music apolitical, and I deplore Macklemore for pretending he is something he is not.
2: Yeah, well, Macklemore has previously said on this poll, I respect all cultures and all people. I would never intentionally put down anybody for the fabric that makes them who they are. I love human beings, love originality, and happen to love a weird outfit from time to time. I acknowledge how the costume could, within a context of stereotyping, be ascribed to a Jewish caricature. I am here to say that it was absolutely not my intention, and unfortunately, at the time, I did not foresee the costume to be viewed in such regard.
1: What?
0: Imagine if he was in blackface.
5: What a crock of rubbish that was.
0: What a crock of rubbish.
5: I mean,
3: that is absolutely appalling.
2: On to better topics, really.
5: Yes.
0: I don't know what you guys say to your children at night when you tuck them in.
5: You wouldn't believe
0: it. I say to mine, sleep well, darling, and I love you. Every single night. But I've been getting it wrong. Because look, Helena's telling me how to do it.
6: Because there's so many children in Palestine that are faced with unimaginable things and shouldn't be. So when he said that, I was like, I say free Palestine to my children every night. I think children should be exposed to politics.
0: I mean, frankly, Paloma would do well to go and live in one of these countries, wouldn't she, where they indoctrinate their children to hate the West. So she's already got them on track.
2: Absolutely.
0: Well done, Paloma.
2: Typical lefty, right, who lives a very privileged life.
0: Not very bright.
2: Not very bright. And one of our viewers, Druss, says, Paloma Faith seems like a proper wrong'un. Brainwashing her kids with a warped political ideology. What a weirdo. They should be discussing Peppa Pig and Paw Patrol.
1: it's such a good point, though, isn't it? She hands them a biscuit and they don't say anything. Like, what do you have to say? And they go, thank you. Not thank you. Free Palestine.
2: She was also obsessed with the That's that where the Irish balaclava is.
5: Kneecap.
2: So she's talking to them about the IRA.
3: It's crazy. She's so radical. She's such a radical mother.
2: Where's the basis at supper?
3: Can I just say, I just want to say big up to my friend Boy George, who has stood up for Ed Sheeran. And really, I mean, what he said about her, I won't repeat.
1: Boy George has been brilliant on
3: this. He has been so strong. And he's saying, I don't care if I get cancelled myself. I'm going to stand up for Ed Sheeran. And how amazing to see Ed Sheeran there.
0: I suggested to Boy George this week that he should actually go and support Ed Sheeran, and he said he wasn't looking for work.
3: Well, I'll get him on the show.
1: Lucky George.
2: Nice.
1: Get him on the show. Replace Kai.
3: He was brave to stand up. It's pathetic.
2: It is pathetic, but it's also, you know what's really depressing about what it says about our culture?
0: Yes.
2: Where a man is brave because he actually speaks up against this madness that's enveloping our
3: culture. You know, when I go to a concert, I don't want to be lectured either.
2: Exactly. Right. Paul, what have you got coming up for?
1: Well, I'm going to tell us why I believe the RNLI are putting the people of Portsmouth at risk.
2: Well, they just...
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23: Here in Billericay, people have clubbed together, businesses have clubbed together to try and bring people to the high streets for this parade today. And I'm delighted to be joined by two people who know Billericay very, very well. Richard Willis, who leads Billericay Bid, and also Zoe Pryor, who leads and runs the Red Lion, a fantastic pub here. I've already tried their coffee. I'll be testing the beer a little bit later on. But Richard, first of all, optimistic about the weather. You've got your shorts on, ready to go. But just tell us, what is this all about?
24: So this is all about celebrating Billericay and just ensuring that what we've got in this really already vibrant high street is just continuing. You know, high streets are changing, right? We all know that, and they have changed. So it's more an experience-led high street now. We don't have the butchers and as many greengrocers anymore. So it's about, well, let's ride that wave and let's get a community together and let's really celebrate. We've got a really strong foundation in Billericay already.
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25: Can you imagine coming to the realisation, the knowledge one day, that everything you learn as a child, as an adult, was about yourself, was actually a lie?
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2: Welcome back to the Saturday Five. Thank you so much for getting in contact at gbnews.com/yoursay. Freddie has written in, and Freddie says the Saturday Five is one of the best shows of the week, especially when we get to laugh at Trey and Kai talking complete cow muck. And Grumpy Grandad says, is it too much to ask to be able to walk down the street without worrying you'll be attacked? I don't think it is, but that's the reality of living in the United Kingdom now. What have they done to our nation. But by the way, I must put it to the panel. Lizzie accused me earlier of being grumpy grand. She thought that I would just log in and comment all, you know, as active as grumpy granddad is. All of those comments that he's ever posted are all me.
1: Can you imagine?
2: Yeah,
3: I was told by a reliable source.
2: Yeah, well, I promise you, it's not me. Grumpy granddad is real.
5: There's another interesting case of identity theft here. CJ Thomas says, if only Kai was Adam Brooks, this would be a perfect Saturday Five. Oh. So I'm here to announce my transition. I am becoming Adam Brooks tonight.
2: Yvonne says, Lizzie, you were right earlier. I'm going out now and I'm scared for young women and girls. It's all changed.
3: It's frightening. And I think we're going to see, you know, sadly, because Burnham's saying he wants to put it all around these migrant camps in.
0: Spread the love
3: to the middle class. It's coming to a village near
2: you. All right, Paul, what have you got then?
1: Yeah, I'd like to talk about the RNLI. Now, I'm conflicted about this. I was born in Portsmouth, I grew up around the sea. I fully understand and appreciate what the RNLI do for people, saving many lives and souls at sea. I've even defended them many times on this channel because I have said that they have remained neutral. They have a job to do when they go out and collect a boat full of asylum seekers. They are just doing that job. However, yesterday, the RNLI of Portsmouth said that they have suspended their duties for over 7 days, and they will continue to suspend their duties as they review the safety of their staff. And they will specifically not do it in Portsmouth because of their reaction to the protests on the 6th and 7th of September. My argument to this, and I speak directly to the RNLI, is you have just made this political. There was no thuggish behaviour, there was no violent behaviour, there was no arrests, and there's absolutely no way, if any RNLI personnel had been attacked, they would not have pressed charges. We would have seen a charge brought by now. I plead with the RNLI and say, resume your duties at Portsmouth. You don't just have a duty to asylum seekers, you have a duty to the people of this land. If there is a death tomorrow, it will be on your hands. Resume your duties. You were not political when it came to asylum seekers. Why now political when it comes to the great people of Portsmouth?
5: That is outrageous.
1: Thank you.
5: That is outrageous. They've paused activity at the station so they can review crew safety and well-being, OK? There's established contingencies, as you might imagine. They save people at sea, right? They've got contingency arrangements in place. So the idea they're putting people at risk is nonsense. Police officers were injured on the 6th of September when the dinghy carrying 120 asylum seekers to Eastney was blockaded. But police officers were injured, but not just that. The museum in Poole that talks about RNLI history has also closed. Volunteers have been told not to wear RNLI-branded clothing. And for what? Out of the 9,000 times in 2025 they launched, only 1.2% of those were for small boats on the channel. You talked about whataboutry earlier. You just did it, didn't you? You said, no, this isn't... You know, this is about the RNLI. No, this is about the protesters, the thuggish protesters who have made people feel so unsafe that vital life-saving activity is being pulled.
1: Unfortunately, Kai, I happen to have first, second and third hand knowledge of the fact that there was zero thuggish or violent behaviour in Portsmouth. The occasional splashing at a police officer. And if, you know the rules, if you're in the pool and someone splashes you, you're allowed to splash back, Kai. You know that more than anyone. But the audacity of this government to say that there was thuggish behaviour, for me, is beyond the perils, beyond the Rubicon. That did not take place. They did that to politically manufacture a reaction. Now, up until about midnight on that night, the 6th of September, it was just local residents, some of them in dressing gowns, some of them in their pyjamas, actually quite concerned because nobody is doing anything and these people will be welcomed ashore.
0: It is quite interesting because I have just read two articles about it to see because I wasn't sure. Not one of the articles actually cites any particular piece of behaviour. They say that there's been, you know, online threats, online abuse.
5: But,
0: look, and nobody should suffer
5: that. But that's enough.
0: Nobody should suffer that at the end of the day. But they are, I think Paul is right, I think by making the stand that they have, almost out of context of what's really happened to them, they have taken a political side.
3: And do you know, These aren't thugs. These are fed-up people.
22: Okay.
3: They've had enough.
2: Well,
3: and
2: even
3: Paul, I totally agree
2: on that
3: with
2: point.
3: You.
2: On that point, Lizzie, Adrian has written in, and Adrian says people are completely fed up with seeing lifeboats effectively turned into an offshore taxi service for illegal border crossings. The RNLI's job is genuine sea rescue, not acting as this ferry into British ports. This is undermining national sovereignty.
22: No, the RNLI's job is without fear or favour, without privilege or preference, to say who are at risk at sea. And it's not become a taxi service. As I just said, 1.2% of the rescue work is in the channel for small boats.

0: Now, even if there wasn't thuggish behaviour, right, and I'm not over all the detail of these things, like Paul, I take your point, right, but if there are people who feel so unsafe for their volunteering job, whether online or offline, whether imagined or real, then that is a problem.
1: You know what's really...
0: They have a duty to their staff, they have a duty...
1: You know what's really dangerous? Going to sea and saving lives. If you are offended by some words online, then you probably shouldn't be in the RNLI. Now, when the people in these boats aren't the kindest, loveliest people the Earth has ever created. Yeah. So the fact that they're quite happy to go out there, and I've defended that. There are many people who watch this channel who think I'm mad to defend that. But I believe in the RNLI. This is a political move, and it's beyond the pale.
2: And it's misinformation, right? It's misinformation.
0: No.
2: Because they weren't thugs. They are people that have had enough.
0: Fine, that can be the case. And still, Paul, the point that you just made actually bolsters my point. If these people go out in dangerous conditions and rescue people, and even they have decided to pause these activities because they feel under threat, then of course it's the right thing to do. It's not a political move. It's the right move for them.
1: It's incredibly political.
3: Okay, right. So we've got a right of reply here for the RNLI. An RNL... Oh, goodness gracious me.
1: I had to really slow it down.
3: A spokesperson said search and rescue cover continues to be provided through established contingency arrangements, including flank RNLI crook stations and other declared assets. At times, it is not unusual for lifeboat situations around the UK and Ireland to be temporarily unavailable due to maintenance or other operational requirements. See ya.
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5: Hello there, good evening. Welcome to your GB News weather update from the Met Office. Overnight, we can still expect a little bit more rain and also some showers, still fairly windy. But overall, as we head into tomorrow, it should be turning much drier. Now, where we'll see the bulk of the rain will still be where this cold front slowly sinks its way southwards. Also, a fair few showers across parts of Scotland, these merging into longer spells of rain at times and also turning rather heavy overnight. Most of the rain across the south will eventually clear, and we'll see a mix of cloud and also some clearer skies, but still going to be fairly blustery overnight, still certainly across the far north and northwest. And with the added cloud and also the winds, that does mean temperatures won't be dropping too low, mostly between 9 to 12 degrees Celsius. Though across the south, it is still going to feel rather warm and muggy. Now, across Scotland to start on Sunday, it's still going to be rather wet and windy, still a few of those heavy showers skirting their way eastwards. The odd shower may also filter in around coasts of Northern Ireland, northwest England, but elsewhere across England and Wales, it should be a mostly dry start to Sunday, but still fairly warm, still fairly muggy. Through the course of the day, it will start to turn a little bit fresher. We'll start to see winds lightening off, and any showers across Scotland will also eventually ease away. So for the second half of the weekend, it should be dry, settled, and with plenty of sunshine. And although temperatures are coming down a notch into tomorrow, there'll be lighter winds, more sunshine, so it'll feel quite pleasant for many areas. Temperatures widely into the mid to high teens, if not into the low 20s across the east and southeast of England. Now, Monday, it's going to be turning warm and muggy again, mostly dry across England and Wales, but towards Scotland, Northern Ireland, northwest England, quite cloudy here with spells of rain and drizzle, which may turn a little bit heavy over the hills and also starting to turn quite windy across the northwest once again. Lots of dry, settled weather across much of England and Wales into next week and continuing to feel warm.
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0: penalty. 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
12: It's Saturday night, and this is the Saturday Five, the UK's biggest Saturday night TV show. I'm still Darren Grimes, and I'm still delighted to be alongside Paul Cox, Renee Hunderkamp, Lizzie Cundy, and Kai Wilshaw. Tonight on the show...
13: President Trump banned CNN from the White House, but is it an attack on free speech?
14: And then he said, we'll forget her soon enough.
2: Earl Spencer claims he is telling the truth about what was said by the King when Princess Diana died.
12: And Donald Trump has announced a historic deal with Denmark, giving the United States permanent control in Greenland.
15: And it's the King of Spin. Yes, he's up to it again.
16: And reindustrialised Britain. What does it mean and who has the answers?
12: It's 7 p.m. and this is the Saturday Five.

0: Welcome to the Saturday Five. Of course, my friends, we want to know your views as well. 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One of our viewers has just commented.
1: Oh, have they?
2: What?
1: Yes.
2: Oh.
3: Thank you,
0: and
3: by the way.
0: They've said, is it not somewhat ironic that the only one on the panel that fancies women is called Cox?
4: I hadn't thought about that.
3: It's a surname that keeps on
4: it's
3: giving.
4: It's funny. We've never mentioned that before on this show.
3: No, we haven't.
2: You told me you fancied me.
0: Well...
2: He lied.
4: Renee, he's a politician. He lied.
2: You did?
0: Yeah.
2: Anymore?
0: Because Christo Fufas had posted a picture of himself on the beach.
2: Oh, he did.
4: He did.
0: And I said I'd rather see Renee's bikini.
4: I think anybody would know that.
2: He found a lobster, apparently. Oh, and smuggled it.
0: Oh, well.
4: Smuggled a lobster in.
2: Another story.
0: Your comments coming in.
3: Must have been a baby lobster.
0: Baby lobster. Dear, oh dear. Boiled. Anyway, but before we start tearing each other apart, my friends, Saturday Night News with Aaron Armstrong.
5: Thank you very much. Good evening. Our headlines: NATO's welcomed the Greenland deal struck between the US and Denmark, which Donald Trump says will give him permanent security control of the territory. Writing on Truth Social, he said the US will immediately begin the process of developing a military presence in the appropriate part.

0: part of the island. The three countries are expected to sign the agreement on the sidelines of the UN General Assembly next week. The exact details have yet to be confirmed. It resolves a long-running diplomatic dispute sparked by President Trump's threats to seize it by force. NATO says the deal will help stabilize the region. It's been met with cautious optimism in Copenhagen.
1: The United States is probably going to get what they could have had the whole time if they just asked nicely. So in that sense, I think it's going to be nice.
2: I hope it's a good agreement and that it's a sustainable agreement, you know, with Trump. You have an agreement today and tomorrow is maybe another agreement.
3: Basically, nothing has changed. Everyone is happy, and even Trump thinks that he has won a big victory. But for the Danes, they just...
0: Three US media outlets say their journalists have been denied access to the White House today. It comes after the US president said he was banning the three networks from the area for reporting fake news. CNN, Politico and MS Now say their reporters were denied access to the White House and had their badges seized. All three outlets say they'll vigorously defend their First Amendment right to free speech and a free press. Vladimir Putin's accused NATO of expanding its reach and influence with the intention of preparing for war with Russia. He told military leaders that European powers were using the conflict in Ukraine and the alleged Russian threat to justify their policies. It's understood the Kremlin's planning to draft thousands of civilians in a stealth mobilization after Mr. Putin's victory in this weekend's parliamentary elections to escalate the war and intensify hybrid attacks on Kyiv's allies in Europe. Military analyst Sean Bell says the war is taking its toll on Mr. Putin.
4: He is starting to suffer in popularity back at home. Mobilization is the next step for him. That will be deeply unpopular. As a result, what he's trying to do is to stop the West helping Ukraine. He knows that that's a critical dependency of Ukraine. He knows that NATO, but more importantly, particularly Europe, we've been putting a lot of money, weapons and support into Ukraine. If he could stop that, Russia could turn the tide in Russia's favor. And that's what some of this rhetoric's all about.
0: A new sighting has emerged of a 13-year-old who went missing from home just over a week ago. Lilia from Bolton was captured on CCTV at Manchester Piccadilly bus station on Monday morning, having travelled there from Salford. She was reported missing by her family on the 11th of September. She's described as white, slim, around 5'5", and has light brown hair and wears glasses. Police are appealing to the public for information. And the Queen has spoken of her love for books that have a life-enhancing power. Camilla was speaking on the first day of the Queen's Reading Room Festival at Chatsworth House in Derbyshire, a charity she founded following the success of her Instagram book club during the pandemic. Her comments about the transformative power of reading come after a series of allegations made about the King in extracts from Earl Spencer's memoir about his sister Diana, the Princess of Wales. Those are your headlines. I'll be back with more at 8 o'clock.
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6: Thank you very much, Aaron. It's Saturday night, my friends, and you're with the Saturday Five. I'm Darren Grimes, and I can promise that you're in for another very lively hour. Druss has written in, and Druss says, This show gets more like a carry-on film. Well, Russ, which one? It. Let me know which one.
7: We get in trouble sometimes when we get a bit too carried away.
6: Yes. What
7: does that mean?
6: Barbara, famously.
8: She a fling.
9: Talking of raunchy women, the women of the GB News, I Love GB News Facebook page, Mo in particular.
8: Oh, weren't they in last night?
9: No, not all of them. Angie, Mo and Sally in particular. Thanks for all the AI images, by the way. I've never looked so good half naked. No, in last night was a lady called Suzanne, who took a photograph to take it back to them.
6: Oh, that's great. Okay. We love all of our supporters. But, my friends, we must crack on with tonight's main event.
8: No, do not call
7: me. I'm so glad to finally have the recognition I deserve.
6: Yeah. Oh, dear.
8: Oh, dear.
7: It is me.
8: Very big-headed.
6: Yes. Get on with it, man.
7: Look, let's get on with it. Reindustrialization. What on earth does it mean, and who has the answers? Well, you.

0: might be scratching your heads wondering this week after it's revealed this morning that the UK's biggest steel plant is seeking once again, in Port Talbot, of course, once again seeking a multi-million pound cash injection and support package from the government. Now, that's in addition to the £500 million grant awarded to Tata Steel in 2023 to get an electric arc furnace. And that was only one small part of a £1.25 billion package that they put together in 2023. Now, it's been delayed. There's already been a huge deal of job losses already at the Tata Steel site, 5,000 down to 2,500. And so you might be asking, what on earth does reindustrialization mean? Well, look, in the 1950s, we had a very different mix of industries, didn't we? 40% was manufacturing, construction. British Railways apparently had 600,000 employees. Can you believe that? I can't believe that. 700,000 miners, 50% of the world's ships were built in Great Britain. But that's not the world we live in anymore, is it? And politicians keep using this word, reindustrialization, but they don't really put many specifics to it. Reform definitely don't have a clue, let me tell you. They say that, some of them talk about coal mines, bring them back, put the kids down in the coal mines. Richard Tice talks about lithium mining. They talk a little bit about defence, but of course they don't have a spokesperson for that, so who knows. But they don't have a clue. Now, Labour brought in an industrial strategy, but it's not going to be what people might think of when they think reindustrialization. It's things like the creative sectors, advanced manufacturing, defense, yes, but also clean energy, digital and tech, life sciences. So this is all going to look very different to what people imagine. We're not bringing back manufacturing. That ship has sailed. We're not bringing back huge amounts of steel manufacturing and so on. That ship has sailed, as has shipbuilding, pardon the pun. Now, Labour does have a clue, but they need to stop using this phrase because nobody knows what it means. We need to be specific so that we don't let people down. When we talk about reindustrialization, we need to be honest with the British people about what good jobs, sustainable jobs, look like in the 21st century.
1: Do you know, I think actually that is the most sneeringly condescending anti-working class rant I have ever heard in my life. You have just literally said that every single sector that is primarily those who are, let's be honest, more middle class, those sectors are going to be fine in the new age, but industrial jobs where you make things with your hand, be they glass, which I just told Renee in the last hour, we lost a glass factory in my part of the world, that's 150 very good jobs for primarily working class men, now gone. And it is down to the fact that we have the highest electricity costs in the Western developed world.
0: How dare you say that? No, can I just come back on that? What I'm saying there is that we're never going to get to a point where 40, 45% of the industrial mix in this country is manufacturing. That's not going to happen.
1: Why not?
0: I'm not dismissing the idea that factories have a role to play. That is not what I'm saying at all, and it's not sneering to say that the world has changed.
2: Right, but also what I'm going to do is I'm actually going to put your figures into some recent context, because you whittered on about 1950s. Let's go to 2021. And since 2021, in paper, petrochem, metal, glass and steel industries, which are the industries that Darren's talking about, mainly based up north and in Wales, interestingly enough, that all of those industries are down by a third since 2021, which is the lowest figures ever since the ONS began monitoring in 1990. Mm. Steel production has gone from 12 million tonnes to 4 million a year, chemicals 40% down, because we've deindustrialised, because in 2023 we had electricity at £258 per megawatt hour, the highest in the IEA. 2024, 187 megawatt hours versus China's 70.
0: Yeah,
2: this is a choice we have made. We can unmake that choice. We can get rid of the £22 billion for carbon capture, the £70 billion for the grid. We can get rid of the £4 billion.
0: No, we can't get rid of that, by the way.
2: Yes, we can.
0: We cannot. Why can we get rid of £70 billion for the grid?
2: Because we don't need all these data centres. I'll tell you who.
0: We don't need all the data centres. Do you use the internet, Renee? What did you use to get those stats?
2: It's been working fine, but we don't need it to line the pockets of these oligarchs who are now running the world.
0: Look,
2: what we need to do is go back and make this country a self-sufficient, sovereign country.
0: I agree with you, right? And I think on some of those points, yes, we do need to decide, right, this industry is nationally strategically important. We will fund it whether or not it's competitive with China or whatever. On that, I agree. But we have to be realistic about some of these things.
3: Kai, talking about realistic, how about you be... You mean you were talking rubbish there about reform. Were you saying...
0: What's their plan?
3: I mean, cheap energy. Cheap energy first. I mean, it's crazy. Well, we're going to drill. We're going to use what we've
1: on
3: got.
1: On that point, Lizzie, one of our viewers says reindustrialising means, and this is Michael, reindustrialising means drill, frack and mine, and let's get making everything again. In our day, we were like China producing our own goods, but ours was of much better quality.
0: You are not going to outcompete China on price. So people will have to accept goods that cost more.
2: Won't outprice China.
0: Wages?
2: Or could it be the $408 billion that we're going to spend on carbon capture that has to go onto our electricity bills?
0: $408 billion?
2: Renee. Really?
4: How dare you?
2: So these are the official figures that I looked up this afternoon.
0: What's that, over 30 years or something?
2: To 2050.
0: Is that all public sector spending? No.
2: Right. Carbon capture, $22 billion has been put up front. $408 billion is planned to be scaled to do it properly. It doesn't even work.
3: We need to
2: the grid by 2030, $70 billion.
1: Paul, can I ask? Adrian says you can't reindustrialise a country with world record high energy bills and endless net zero subsidies, throwing hundreds of millions more taxpayer cash at Tata while offshore competitors flood our market with cheap, unregulated steel is pure economic madness.
4: This has been going on for a long time. In the early to mid-2000s, China recognised what they were doing. They recognised what we were going to do because we were stupid, and they started buying up all the materials around the world. Timber went through the roof. Any natural material you can think of, China were buying it up because they knew this was going to happen to us. Successive governments, and it's not just Labour, successive governments have sacrificed our industry and manufacturing industry at the altar of climate alarmism and net zero. And as a result, we are now finding ourselves in a position where Kai is absolutely right. It's going to take a huge effort to get back to where we need to get. So we, as a country, are going to have to undo what previous governments have done by sucking it up, reindustrialising, creating fossil fuels, creating nuclear energy, get rid of solar, get rid of wind,
3: drill, baby, drill,
4: burn lefties. Oh, sorry, I've lost my mind.
0: You're going to get 999.
1: You're going to end up getting us in trouble.
4: I'm joking.
0: Not all lefties.
1: The Morrigan says, so Kai, the working class better get used to being something on, then.
0: No, this is... You mischaracterised my point entirely there. What I'm saying, as we all know... And also, this isn't about... This isn't... What Paul just said isn't the result of climate alarmism. This is about globalisation. This is what... part why Trump got elected as well. The anger that people feel about the industries that used to be based here that have been offshored elsewhere. I'm saying I don't think any political party has the answer, and it would take a lot to bring those industries back. So we need to have a discussion about what the industries of the future are, what industries we think are important enough to protect, and how we do that, and what economic pain we're willing to accept.
1: Okay, Kai, so you say that globalisation is the reason for all of this. But in Trump's America, you would accept that even under Obama, gas and electricity is far cheaper in the United States of America than it is in the United Kingdom.
0: Yes, but
1: why? Why is that? That's not down to globalisation. That's down to our own policies.
0: Well, that's down to the energy that we're willing to
1: So you concede that it is down to us.
0: But they have choices. Oil fields that have made them one of the largest oil producers in the world.
1: Do we not have, in the North Sea, jackdaw that is not being exploited right now?
0: Yeah, it's not. It's a very mature oil field compared to anything that the States has. But yes, it should be in the energy mix. I've said that before. But it's not going to be the silver bullet. We're not having an honest conversation here when we tell people that opening up the North Sea is realistically going to change
2: work for those working class people around it, and they will also pay tax, as will the company. When you put more oil into the market, it's a supply and demand wherever we're pegging our prices.
0: Agree. And I've said we should reopen it. But if it's not going to be a silver bullet for all the issues for the reindustrialisation, what is? Well obviously, there's not a silver bullet.
1: You said earlier, very churlishly, that the facts are reform UK. What are we going to do? Send kids down the mines?
0: You tell me.
1: That's ridiculous. Open cast coal mine in these days is a very different beast to the kind.

0: of mining that my grandfather was doing, going down a pit, which, exactly. by the way, he never wanted his children to have to do the same thing as he. Fortunately for him, you don't do that anymore.
1: Yeah.
0: Coal mining is a totally different beast. And ultimately, guess what? To make steel, you still need coal. Mm. You still need cement.
2: You need a furnace.
0: You still need to build buildings.
3: Misinformation you're giving out there on reform.
0: It is.
3: Sorry.
0: Yeah, it is.
3: Not fair, Kyle.
0: I think you should be very
1: Well, they should be more honest about what... No, no, well, they should work on some proper policies, Lizzie, then.
0: I agree. Well,
1: the British public are crying out for it. Where are their policies? Where's their defence spokesperson?
0: Got plenty of policies. Why don't you go and look at the website during the break? Anyway, Lizzie, what have you got coming up for us?
3: Oh, it's Andy Burnham. Yes, the king of spin. Gosh, Andy, your constant spin, it's definitely wearing thin. You do more Instagram posts than a Meghan Markle on steroids.
0: All right. We'll see. We'll get to that after the break.

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13: Okie doke, welcome back, my friends. I don't know what was going on over there, but it's very naughty, whatever it is, I've no doubt. Thank you so much for getting in touch on gbnews.com/yo say. A lot of you very, very, very annoyed with Kai, it has to be said, and I don't blame
14: you. I'm enjoying all the comments. Yeah.
15: I am.
14: From my memory box.
16: Misinformation.
14: Oh, give it a rest.
15: No. How dare you?
13: Freddie said, Made in Britain used to mean something and can do again with the right political leaders and the will to do it. Yeah. Labour hate Britain.
14: That's not true.
13: Well.
14: That's not true. And I think it's dangerous. I'll talk about this until the cows go home. The right wing have suddenly started to believe that

0: at your track record so far. Yes, number 10 of the North. I'm afraid that is all about your ego. And for me, frankly, it's because you want to go home early on a Friday to the wife and kids. What's that all really about? Did we ask for this? Did we ask for the mayors to be put in every part of this great country? No, we didn't. I'm afraid, Mr. Big It Up Burnham, we have a weak parliament. We have a weak leader, not elected, no manifesto, who hasn't the skill or the knowledge of turning this country around. You don't even understand national security. You put before welfare, before warfare in these dangerous times we're living. I'm afraid all you are is a crowd pleaser. Playing the people's hero can only last for so long. We've had enough of spin. We need results.
1: Well, she's on one.
0: I'm on one.
2: Do you know what? I think you're absolutely right. And I think what really brought it home this week is the first bill that Andy Burnham has decided to bring in his name is to change whether or not UK prime ministers can appoint Anglican bishops. That is his priority when the country is on its knees.
0: Or buses.
1: Because he is an ardent Catholic. That's the...
0: No, but, I mean, seriously, our country is in the worst state ever, and I just don't think he's equipped to do it. He was the mayor of Manchester. He had to deal with about £3 billion. Now, he's got £3 trillion he's got to deal with, and he doesn't know how to do it. He's even reading Keir Starmer's notes. The man isn't up for the job.
3: Yes,
1: they leaked.
3: I actually didn't get anything from your argument where I understood why you think he's just all spin and no substance.
0: Because you see him talking at the, everything's on Instagram. He's there doing more than Meghan Markle. The boats, he's got a handle on it. 5,000 have come over since he's been in power. 82,000 while this Labour government. I'm sorry,
3: Lizzie,
0: Kai,
3: this is desperate stuff. This is desperate stuff.
0: He's
3: and
0: desperate.
3: I'll tell you why it is. It's because you just don't like him. But newsflash, Lizzie, the British people look like they do. You know who they don't like? Nigel Farage.
0: Oh, absolutely.
3: 69% unfavourable. It's the highest unfavourable rating that Nigel Farage has got ever, right? Now, you can say what you like about number 10 North. Oh, people didn't ask for this.
0: Nope.
3: Right? But what people definitely didn't ask for is the most centralised government and country across the G7, across the G20. He's redressing the balance.
2: Well, it's not true,
0: he's
2: is it?
0: It is true, Renee.
2: Because election after election after election, people did vote for that.
3: But they had no other choice, right, did they, Renee?
2: Well, but that's what they got. And actually, it's a very good point you make, because what I'm looking at this week now is, as Andy talks about, giving powers to mayors to raise tax and call holiday home, let second home so that they can raise more tax and everything else that goes with just raising more money. Mm. It's like the definition of insanity to have the same problem and keep hoping the same solution will solve it. But also, if anybody believes what Andy Burnham says, that by doing this, it's going to cost us less, he must really think that most of us are stupid, which we are not. It is impossible for devolution not to cost more and more and more, because it's layers of management. And if you then say to me, oh, no, because we're going to move some of the civil servants out of London to all of these different places, well, that's not cutting the size of the state.
4: No,
2: that's just spreading it around.
0: And can I just say something very quickly, because you are wrong, the YouGov Westminster voting here, intention, Labour 23 and Reform are 20. They're level.
3: Yeah, but what were they?
0: Together.
3: What were you?
0: Yeah,
3: what were you a year ago?
0: It's the Burnham bounce, and it's slowly deflating.
3: Is it?
0: I wish his eyebrows
3: were taken. Was it a Farage bounce that's gone already?
1: Paul, the point that's being raised here is that actually, as far as, one, Kai is deluded, I think is the consensus here on your say. But secondly, that actually, when it comes to the devolution agenda, so far, all he said really is that he's going to give mayors the tourist tax so that they can make our parts of our country, during a moment where people are skint, maybe actually a staycation might be more viable for them. Mm. Well, actually, you're going to get a tax on top of it.
4: He seems to be dealing with the UK as if it was the problems that he had in Manchester. Mm. We, you know, the devolution issue is just him saying he wanted more power in Manchester. The holiday tax is just saying, I wish I'd had more money in Manchester so I could have done the things I wanted to do. You only have to listen to Andy Burnham to know what he's all about.

0: He doesn't talk about the major tentpole issues of our country. There's very little on asylum. There's very little on the rape epidemic. It's all about BAPs and pork scratches and landlords and billionaires. The things that people really aren't interested in. And it doesn't mean that people aren't interested in dodgy landlords or they don't like too much money going one way and not another way. But forming these people and saying that they are the devil incarnate is not true. No one believes it. And it's not solving the issues. Andy Burnham is out of his depth. Andy Burnham is the Temu Prime Minister.
1: Exactly. And I'm afraid...
2: Speaking of China.
1: It's true. He is out of his depth and he wasn't actually a good mayor of Manchester. I was talking recently with Maggie Oliver, let me tell you, who he let those girls down so badly and he only started doing something when he knew there was a Sky documentary. He then started sitting up and taking notice, but it wasn't enough and it wasn't good enough. And I'm afraid someone that doesn't, you know, do more for those poor victims shouldn't be our Prime Minister.
2: But he is going to have to make difficult decisions, Kai, isn't he, in the budget? And we will then see, I think, a turn in the polls.
1: Oh, without a doubt.
2: You cannot, as Andy Haldane said, formerly of the Bank of England, he said this is a socialist tax and spend government. Andy Burnham said it's not. Well, what the hell is it then?
1: Exactly.
0: If it
2: walks like a duck, quacks like a duck, must be a duck.
1: He is Keir Starmer with a black T-shirt and a pair of, you know, big glasses. They're just different, looking
2: big
1: like Buddy
2: eyelashes
1: Holly.
2: And a Mancunian accent.
1: And that's the only difference between them.
3: No, no, that's not. That's not fair. Look, where I share your view is I would like to see how this big talk is going to translate. Now, we're told that there's a 10-year plan coming later in the year. We're told that difficult decisions will be taken in the budget. But there, I think, if this is indeed different to Starmerism, there you will see it.
2: Starmerism.
3: And I'm hopeful. Oh, I'm cautiously optimistic.
1: He's not up for the job. You're deluded.
3: No.
2: Okie dokie. My friends, up next.
4: And then he said, we'll forget her soon enough.
2: It's the war of words which could rip apart the House of Windsor. That's what's been said. We'll be talking to the former press secretary to Queen Elizabeth II, Dickie Arbiter, after the break. This is a Saturday Five only on GB News.
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8: There's a mixed picture across the Mediterranean at the moment. Many areas having a few showers, but actually in the west, for Spain, Portugal, it's largely dry and temperatures here, well, not as high as they have been recently, but still very warm, if not hot, with lots of sunshine. More showers, though, further east, particularly across parts of Italy towards the south. Some of them could be quite heavy. Even some showers further east for places like Croatia and Greece. But plenty of fine weather for most areas of southern Europe into next week.
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9: Hello there, good evening. Welcome to your GB News weather update from the Met Office. Overnight, we can still expect a little bit more rain and also some showers, still fairly windy. But overall, as we head into tomorrow, it should be turning much drier. Now, where we'll see the bulk of the rain will still be where this cold front slowly sinks its way southwards. Also, a fair few showers across parts of Scotland, these merging into longer spells of rain at times and also turning rather heavy overnight. Most of the rain across the south will eventually clear, and we'll see a mix of cloud and also some clearer skies, but still going to be fairly blustery overnight, still certainly across the far north and northwest. And with the added cloud and also the winds, that does mean temperatures won't be dropping too low, mostly between 9 to 12 degrees Celsius. Though across the south, it is still going to feel rather warm and muggy. Now, across Scotland to start on Sunday, it's still going to be rather wet and windy, still a few of those heavy showers skirting their way eastwards. The odd shower may also filter in around coasts of Northern Ireland, northwest England, but elsewhere across England and Wales, it should be a mostly dry start to Sunday, but still fairly warm, still fairly muggy. Through the course of the day, it will start to turn a little bit fresher. We'll start to see winds lightening off, and any showers across Scotland will also eventually ease away. So for most, for the second half of the weekend, it should be dry, settled and with plenty of sunshine. And although temperatures are coming down a notch into tomorrow, there'll be lighter winds, more sunshine, so it'll feel quite pleasant for many areas. Temperatures widely into the mid to high teens, if not into the low 20s across the east and southeast of England. Now, Monday, it's going to be

0: turning warm and muggy again, mostly dry across England and Wales, but towards Scotland, Northern Ireland, northwest England, quite cloudy here with spells of rain and drizzle, which may turn a little bit heavy over the hills and also starting to turn quite windy across the northwest once again. Lots of dry, settled weather across much of England and Wales into next week and continuing to feel warm.
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3: I've been in Westminster for a long time, but I know that though power may be here, its effect on people's lives is across the whole of the country. We may be where rules are made, but it's where they're implemented that matters. Join me, Jacob Rees-Mogg, for forthright and frank discussion on where Britain has come from, where it's going, and where it will end up. That's State of the Nation, Monday to Thursday, 8 to 9 o'clock. Vox Populi, Vox Dei.
4: Welcome back to the Saturday Five. Thank you so much for getting in touch at gbnews.com/yoursaid. Grumpy Grandad says, don't worry, Kai, everything is well in La La Land. You can sleep now, worry-free.
5: Amazing.
4: Yes, I'm sure you will. Like a baby, whilst the rest of us shiver. And the Morrigan says, yes, there will be difficult decisions made in the budget, Kai. Difficult for all of us taxpayers. Who'll be told to cough up.
5: Yeah, well, may I remind you, I am a taxpayer.
6: Yeah.
5: And so I know, I get it.
6: When they say they weren't going to tax the working man and they haven't stopped taxing the living daylight
4: out. Okie dokie. Right, we'll get to some more of your messages in just a moment. My friends, first of all, though, it's the memoir which has got everyone talking. Earl Spencer, younger brother of the late Princess Diana, has aired some extraordinary claims about King Charles III's following her death. And the spat shows no sign of abating. In an interview set to broadcast on the BBC, Charles Spencer has doubled down.
7: And ranted for a while. I have no idea how long, but it was a significant period. And I just listened. And then he stopped. And I thought, oh, now he's going to pull himself together and say something more appropriate. And then he said, we'll forget her soon enough. After a stunned silence, I said, I cannot believe you just said that. And I hung up on him. Well, is he furious or is he embarrassed? Because I can tell you here and now, those are exactly the words he said. I've only ever had two calls on the line with Prince Charles at any stage of my life.
8: Who are we to believe?
7: Well, I'm telling the truth.
4: Well, in a rather extraordinary move, Buckingham Palace has responded to the claims, stating that grief can cloud reason and affect memory years later. Well, I'm pleased to say, joining us now to discuss this is the former press spokesman for Queen Elizabeth II and the royal commentator, Dickie Arbiter. Dickie, thank you so much for your company. I must ask you, given your personal relationship with our late Queen, what do you think she would have made of all of this?
9: She would have been horrified at it. She would have been shocked by it. I have to say here and now, I worked for the King for 5 years. I was in very close proximity of him. I was his spokesman for 5 years. Mm. I do not believe he ever said that, let alone think that. It's just not in his DNA. He wouldn't even think anything like that. He wasn't capable of thinking like that. And I think Charles Spencer really has got an axe to grind. And you have to ask, why after 29 years? Why didn't he do it, say, on the 25th anniversary of Diana's death? Has he been harbouring it for 29 years? I really do not understand why he's coming out with it now. I mean, yeah, it's a good line. It sells books, and the books will fly off the shelves if people indeed want to read it or believe it, and he'll make a lot of money. It's interesting, isn't it? He once said in 1998 in a television interview, I will not profit on my sister. And what is he doing? Just that.
4: Do you think, Dickie, that this may well be learning from the son of the late Princess Diana, Harry, Prince Harry, that maybe actually, through that spare work of, some might argue, fiction, that actually...
6: spare us.
4: What's happened here is a money-making enterprise. They've realised that actually there is profit to be made in selling these books. People want that gossip.
9: Well, they do want that gossip, and there is profit to be made selling books like that. You've got to remember, he's on his fourth wife. He's paying alimony three times. Divorce is very expensive, and he needs money, and he needs lots of it. And undoubtedly, he's going to get lots of it from the sale of this book, not so much from the United Kingdom, but certainly in the United States.
4: Yes.
10: Hi, Dickie. I feel that I'm in the presence of royalty when it comes to the royal family, so welcome. I'm wondering, as you know them so well, you know Charles and you know how they behave, how do you think Charles is feeling right now with this going on?
9: He's feeling very, I won't say angry, because he will be angry, but he's very... will be very disappointed. You've got to remember, 1992, Diana cooperated with Andrew Morton in a book, Diana, Her True Story. 1995, she did the Panorama interview. In both occasions, she was very heavily critical of Charles. Not once has Charles been critical of her. Mm-hmm. So why is Spencer suddenly dragging all this up and making it up? Because that's just not Charles.
6: Mm. And Dickie, can I ask you, do you know what the rest of L. Spencer's family think about him actually doing this book? Because I'm hearing that some members of the family are really not happy about it, as it has a knock-on effect onto their lives.
9: Well, I would imagine that Jane Fellows would be very upset by it. She was very loyal to her husband, Robert Fellows, who died last year. He was Queen's private secretary. And there was a problem in the relationship between Diana and Jane, because Jane was torn between the family relationship and her loyalty to her husband. Sarah McCorkadale, the elder sister, will also be disappointed. She went out with Charles. She was Charles's girlfriend for a while until she decided to speak to the press about it, and she would have been loyal to him, and she'd be horrified by this as well. I think it might well split the family. It's all very well Charles Spencer saying the family know what he's doing, but I think it will split the family, because you rightly say it will have the knock-on effect.
10: Going back to obviously how Charles was feeling, what about William, Dickie? Because he must be pretty mortified by all of this. He lost his mother after all. He has a loyalty to her memory. So to be watching his uncle do this and attack his father, his emotions are going to be all over the show.
9: His emotions will be all over the show, and he'll be angry. The difference between William, say, and Harry is that William mourns his mother in private, and Harry mourns his mother in public, because everything he does, Harry, that is in his mother's name. He cannot let go. And people say, well, you know, he was very young when she died, and he should never have been walking behind the gun carriage. That's history. It's happened. He's got to move on. But William will be very angry, very disappointed in his uncle. And if you all remember, during the service at Westminster Abbey, he was eulogising Diana and saying that, I will look after my blood family. Well, he hasn't been on the scene too much in terms of William and Harry. Yes, Harry spent summer there when he came over from the States. And did he know about the book? He might well have known about the book. Did he know about the contents? Well, that could be arguable. But William will be very angry. And luckily, he's got the support of a good wife.
4: Yeah. Dickie, just finally, because we're coming to an end, what did you make of the claim around the reinstating of the late Princess Diana's HRH title?
9: I found that a bit hard to believe, because it's returning a title posthumously, and it's not the sort of thing the Queen would do. I understand that she also offered a plot on the royal family's burial site of Frogmore, which Spencer turned down, saying that he wanted to take Diana home. And it's quite interesting that Diana wanted a home on the Althorp estate, because she didn't have a private home, and she was turned down primarily on grounds of security, because the house that she wanted was very close to the road. There were security issues. There was media intrusion possible. He offered her another house but there was nothing else that she wanted. So going back to your question, I put a big question mark over that. It's not the sort of thing that the royal family do.
4: I think there's a lot of claims that just don't make sense. You know, they don't.

0: don't meet the smell test. And I think a lot of people are picking that up. But maybe we Brits are more cynical than the Americans, Dickie. That must be it, is it? All right, Dickie, thank you so much. It is. Thank you, Dickie. That's the press spokesman and for Queen Elizabeth II and the royal commentator, Dickie Arbiter. Right, coming up, my friends.
1: You get so tired of reading and seeing fake news. When you look at CNN, it's just fake.
0: Oh, it's all kicking off. President Trump kicks CNN and other media out of the White House. But is it an attack on free speech? We'll have a surprising debate between two of us on this panel, and you won't be able to guess, I'm telling you. Next of all, though, it's triggered tantrums. I'll see you after this.
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3: It's hard to believe because it does feel like just yesterday that it was 25 years ago today that the world changed forever. In New York City, 9/11 is remembered with a poignant and moving memorial here. This is the site of one of the towers. The names of the victims adorned here on the side of this memorial. Nearly 3,000 people losing their lives that day, including more than 400 firefighters, dozens of New York City police officers, and people from all over the world, including Brits.
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4: We're going back to ancient Greece. Now, we've got the Odyssey still, I think it's done like 1.6 billion now at the World Box Office. So the ancient Greeks are still showing that they know how to tell a story and they know how to reflect ourselves back at us. So first up, we've got Bloodsport, which is then colon titled After Helen of Troy. And I've got a little clip here of one of the characters. It's full of these monologues from this guy called The Messenger. And you'll see what it's like. Just, it's thrilling. This will put you in the mood.
5: As men bled out under the soft glow of streetlights that were turned off after midnight, as windows shattered, as men left, as women stayed, as the people who remembered a different time, a time that never was, sank to their knees and said, take it back, give it back, give me back the world I knew. I want the flat fields and the clear skies.
6: Yeah, that was rather compelling.
4: It's amazing. So he basically comes on at the start.
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7: I sympathise for Prince William because, you know, in the weeks leading up to us finding out that the Princess of Wales was having this lower abdominal surgery that evolved into her cancer, it was a contact of Harry and Meghan's who, in the Dutch version of Endgame, claimed that Catherine was the royal racist along with King Charles. I think that William's ultimate objective is to protect his wife and his family's peace, and I really admire that because that's also been Harry's brand. I'm just trying to protect my wife. So I think that we should be more sensitive about Prince William and not force that he's the one, he's the responsible for this reconciliation and he needs to extend this olive branch. I think ultimately he's just trying to protect his young family and the future of the monarchy.
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0: Welcome back to the Saturday Five. Coming up from 8 p.m, it is indeed that Saturday scrap where two of us will go head-to-head over Donny J. Trump banning the press, or some of them at least. Now, though, it's time for triggered tantrums. Mm. Now, I have heard some dodgy takes from the political left in the media in my time, but this one took the biscuit or the cake.
8: As a woman especially, I'd be anxious if I was walking around my local area, which is much bigger than Piddington, and there were a group of men, 20 plus, coming towards me, I would feel a little bit anxious.
9: You know, in an ideal world, and I know we don't live in one, but in an ideal world, you'd like to think that there were routes of the routes routes to connect villages to the people. So events, you know, have an event at the place. Go to where these people are living

0: and meet them and find out about their stories over tea, over cake, over whatever.
1: Yes, so the 300-odd people in Paddington are going to gather around and have tea and cake with the 1,250 migrant men who've just moved in. I'm sure that'll work, yeah.
2: But, you know, we're in a society now where people don't even know their direct next-door neighbours, but they're expected to go and meet a load of men.
3: Yes.
2: In the hope that if they do that, they might not rape them if they meet them on a dark
3: night. That's appalling. But don't know, we've got the great crested newt that is going to save the
2: day. Don't spoil it.
4: Yeah, but that is a bit of the problem, isn't it? That we dehumanise, we don't actually know any of these people. We talk about them all the time.
1: They've not come here to have tea and cake.
4: Have you met them? Well, have you met them?
3: I don't want to meet them.
4: Exactly, Lizzie. That's part of the problem because you think they're all criminals and you say that on national telly and it's not true.
3: Right, my triggered tantrum, oh my goodness, it's absolute disgrace. It's Earl Spencer who is profiting from his sister's death, which I find absolute disgrace. Shame on you for doing this book. And, you know, King Charles going through cancer. Let's have a look at this interview.
5: I think people have lost track of this. I mean, can you imagine anybody making a profit out of their brother or sister's death? It's so low, it's inconceivable. I don't know anyone who would. But because the press can present Diana as a public figure rather than as my sister, they can make it sort of a possible accusation. Whereas, of course, it's completely out of the question. I will never profit from Diana's death.
3: Wow, what a hypocrite. Yeah. You are.
2: Damn, internet.
1: I'm assuming, Lizzie, I'm assuming that the profits of the book aren't going to go to charity.
3: Well, no, and we would have heard about that if they were, but let's remember he's on his fourth divorce, I think, and I'm hearing some members of his family are really not happy about this.
1: He's on his fourth marriage, third divorce.
3: He needs the money, and he lives a lavish
1: divorce
3: lifestyle.
1: Divorce is very expensive, especially when you've got a country pile quite like Althorp.
3: Well, let's not forget, he did fall out with Diana. Big time. And I honestly think she'd be so disappointed in him.
1: Well, Michael has written in, Michael says, Earl Hypocrite should go back to living in South Africa now he can afford a ticket.
3: Well, that's it, one way.
1: I mean, he does stand to make a substantial
6: amount
1: of cash.
2: I think the pressure is going to come such that he will be forced to give that to charity. That's just my gut feeling.
1: Wow.
3: I think from knowing
2: with
3: him,
2: that
3: he won't
2: clip
3: do it.
2: Doing the rounds now.
1: Mm. But what else is he going to do? He's probably skint.
2: Maybe he'd have to go and work in a factory. Oh, with her aunt and
1: aunt. Oh, yeah.
2: Hang on.
3: But you know when the King Charles is just thinking it can't get any worse with Meghan Markle and Harry coming back.
1: Well,
3: Now look, where
1: did Harry learn it from? We know now, don't we?
3: Well, it'd be interesting to know if Harry, what he knew about this and if he had any influence on this book, which will come
1: He said he didn't know anything about it.
3: Well, he said a lot of things.
1: He has indeed.
4: Well, look, that might be a bit of a disgrace, but it's not as much of a disgrace as my trigger tantrum. Because she's coming for my crown. She's coming for my crown, trying to steal my position. This is Hannah Spencer, the Green MP for Gaza and the Occupied Territories, fingering a furry beaver and having people think that she's Britain's biggest beaver lover. Take a look.
7: So, who remembers a good few weeks ago, I had a little friend that came with me to London? Benny the Beaver from 4th Denton Scouts Group. He's had a great summer. He has summer off. He goes out with the kids every week, but he gets a 6 weeks holiday off. So he's been with me, and we've had a great time, haven't we, Benny? And I'm really going to miss him.
4: What are you doing?
6: She's not right, is she?
1: So for people that have just tuned in... who might not know that you have a penchant.
4: Everybody knows, Darren, that I am the Beaver King. I love the Beaver on a Saturday night. I was said this by so many people, including Dr. Renee, the good doctor. How dare she? How dare she do this? And also, it's not a good name for a beaver.
2: The difference between you and Hannah Spencer is you are not an elected member of our parliament, supposed to be a serious human being.
4: So I'm allowed to finger beavers on a Saturday night.
3: That beaver
1: the
3: looked
1: puppet,
3: like Polanski.
1: You mean the puppet, to be clear? The puppet. It
4: was the puppet beaver.
1: But what is her point? What point is she trying to make there?
4: I don't know.
3: The beaver had a resemblance to Polanski. Did you not with the teeth?
4: Well, she does address... apparently, she has trolls online who criticise her teeth, and she addresses the fact that the beaver has similar teeth.
2: People love criticising teeth. I always get my teeth criticised. They ask me, you know, when did I have them done?
6: She's got a
8: a weird constituency, though, isn't she? Because she's always just appealing to either children or Muslims or Muslim children. There doesn't seem to be anyone there of any anywhere in the other range. She's either talking to furry things, stroking a dog, or saying, don't worry about all the terrorism.
4: Well, you can't accuse everyone of Gorton and Denton of that.
8: Well, I just accidentally did for absolute comedic purposes.
1: Goodness gracious me. Hannah Spencer will be coming at you with that.
2: It's just, what has happened to the days where we actually had serious politicians who took the problems of this country seriously and spoke in a serious way?
3: Well, exactly. I mean, just look at Ed Davey.
1: And by the way, Gorton and Denton does have its problems. You know, there are parts of that constituency which do absolutely have its problems. Yeah. And she's talking about her teeth looking like a beaver's.
3: No, it's just pathetic. Yeah, and you look at the Lib Dems, they think they're actually doing their broadcast to under 7-year-olds because he's either in a wetsuit going down a slide or doing just stupid stints. So I, you know, that's why they're doing so
1: poorly. We'll move on from Hannah Spencer's beaver and we'll say, don't go anywhere, my friends. Coming up, it's the Saturday Five Extra. This is the part of the show where we let our hair down and anything could happen. Anything can go wrong, really. And so just get yourself ready, pour yourself a drink, and we'll be back in, well, just a minute or two. I'll see you.
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10: Hello there, good evening. Welcome to your GB News weather update from the Met Office. Overnight, we can still expect a little bit more rain and also some showers, still fairly windy. But overall, as we head into tomorrow, it should be turning much drier. Now, where we'll see the bulk of the rain will still be where this cold front slowly sinks its way southwards. Also, a fair few showers across parts of Scotland, these merging into longer spells of rain at times and also turning rather heavy overnight. Most of the rain across the south will eventually clear, and we'll see a mix of cloud and also some clearer skies, but still going to be fairly blustery overnight, still certainly across the far north and northwest. And with the added cloud and also the winds, that does mean temperatures won't be dropping too low, mostly between 9 to 12 degrees Celsius. Though across the south, it is still going to feel rather warm and muggy. Now, across Scotland to start on Sunday, it's still going to be rather wet and windy, still a few of those heavy showers skirting their way eastwards. The odd shower may also filter in around coasts of Northern Ireland, northwest England, but elsewhere across England and Wales, it should be a mostly dry start to Sunday, but still fairly warm, still fairly muggy. Through the course of the day, it will start to turn a little bit fresher. We'll start to see winds lightening off, and any showers across Scotland will also eventually ease away. So for most, for the second half of the weekend, it should be dry, settled and with plenty of sunshine. And although temperatures are coming down a notch into tomorrow, there'll be lighter winds, more sunshine, so it'll feel quite pleasant for many areas. Temperatures widely into the mid to high teens, if not into the low 20s across the east and southeast of England. Now, Monday, it's going to be turning warm and muggy again, mostly dry across England and Wales, but towards Scotland, Northern Ireland, northwest England, quite cloudy here with spells of rain and drizzle, which may turn a little bit heavy over the hills and also starting to turn quite windy across the northwest once again. Lots of dry, settled weather across much of England and Wales into next week and continuing to feel warm.
9: Today, clouds overhead, total zen within. 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
22: I've been in Westminster for a long time, but I know that though power may be here, its effect on people's lives is across the whole of the country. We may be where rules are made, but it's where they're implemented that matters. Join me, Jacob Rees-Mogg, for forthright and frank discussion on where Britain has come from, where it's going, and where it will end up. That's State of the Nation, Monday to Thursday, 8 to 9 o'clock. Vox Populi, Vox Dei.
1: It's all falling apart in this studio. It's Saturday night, and this is the Saturday Five Extra, the UK's biggest Saturday night TV show. I'm Darren Grimes, along with Paul Cox, Renee Hunderkamp, Lizzie Cundy, and Kai Wilshaw. Tonight on the show,
8: our Saturday scrap, as Donald Trump bans CNN from the White House, but is it an attack on free speech?
2: Tired of endless swiping and dead-end dates, one American woman took a leap of faith across the Atlantic to a 170-year-old Irish matchmaking festival. I don't think that was the age of the...
23: I'm seeking immediate negotiations to once again discuss the acquisition of Greenland by the United States, just as we have acquired many other territories throughout our history.
1: The 178-year-old Irish matchmaker. I'm kidding, of course. That was Donald J. Trump announcing an historic deal with Denmark, giving the United States permanent control in Greenland.
3: And British patriotism on display as the Battle of Britain is remembered across the country.
4: And green-voting, sandal-wearing, middle-class metropolitan lovies are thrilled because chickpeas are back on the news.
1: That's Kai telling us what he likes. It's 8 p.m. and this is the Saturday Five Extra.

0: Welcome to the Saturday 5 Extra. Of course, we want your views as well, much more important than ours. 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Many of you getting in touch, actually, about the last item.
1: I've been told not to read any of the Beaver comments out.
0: He takes things too far.
2: He does.
0: He wanted to take the Beaver and run with it.
1: Yeah, I wanted to go deep and hard on Beaver.
2: Oh, I want to move seats and sit in Paul's seat now. Yes.
0: Oh. Anyway, my friends, before we start tearing each other apart, here's your Saturday Night News with Aaron Armstrong.
3: Thank you very much indeed. 2 minutes past eight. Good evening to you. Denmark and Greenland say any military agreement with the US will not compromise the Arctic territory's sovereignty. The Danish Prime Minister, Mette Frederiksen, and Greenland's Prime Minister, Jens Frederik Nielsen, have expressed hope that a deal would end friction with the US over the issue. The statement came a day after President Trump said the agreement would give Washington permanent control over the island's security. Well, NATO has welcomed the deal. It's been less warmly received by those in Copenhagen. Three US media outlets say their journalists have been denied access to the White House grounds. It comes after the US president said he was banning three networks from the area for reporting fake news. CNN, Politico and MS Now say their reporters have been denied access to the White House and had their badges seized earlier. All three outlets say they'll vigorously defend their First Amendment rights to free speech and a free press. The US president says other outlets will face the same measures.
4: I dislike dishonest press, like you. I think you're terrible. But I dislike dishonest. I like to see honest press. Others to come in terms of fake news?
5: Yes.
4: Well, look, the New York Times is fake news. Washington Post is fake news. The crummy papers, both doing very poorly, by the way. But we'll see, we're probably not going to display the paper anymore in the White House, those papers, but we haven't taken the step of throwing them out.
3: Pro-Palestine protests are expected outside Ed Sheeran's concert in Philadelphia later. It will be his first show since his support acts quit after Macklemore was dropped from the US tour for chanting Free Palestine on stage in New Jersey earlier this month. The four acts to drop out in solidarity include Ed Sheeran's backing band. Demonstrators are expected to congregate near Lincoln Field in Philadelphia. The police in the city say there will be an appropriate security presence to deal with any protests. Explosions have been heard in the capital of Saudi Arabia after a suspected Houthi attack. A large plume of smoke was seen rising near Riyadh Airport after the Iran-backed rebel group vowed revenge over intensified airstrikes on neighbouring Yemen. It was the first time residents of the capital had been given an air alert since the beginning of the Iran war. And it comes amid a recent escalation of fighting in the civil war between the Houthis and Yemen's internationally recognised government, which is backed by Saudi Arabia. Finally, the Queen has spoken of her love for books that have a life-enhancing power. Camilla was speaking on the first day of the Queen's Reading Room Festival at Chatsworth House in Derbyshire. It's a charity she founded following the success of her Instagram book club during the pandemic. Her comments about the transformative power of reading come after a series of allegations made about the King in extracts from Earl Spencer's memoir about his sister Diana, the Princess of Wales. Those are your headlines. Now it is back to the Saturday Five.
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0: Thank you very much, Aaron. Welcome back, my friends, to the Saturday 5 Extra. Now it's time for this. Yes, indeed, it is time for tonight's main event. Ding, ding, ding. President Trump has announced that he is banning news outlets CNN, MS Now and Politico from the White House. He says it was for allegedly reporting fake news in a move that is likely to be challenged as conflicting with the US Constitution's First Amendment, which guarantees freedom of expression and freedom of the press. Posting on Truth Social, the US president said the outlets constantly write fake news or report fictional lies about his administration without providing specific examples. The move is likely to be met with legal challenges from the outlets involved, and press freedom organisations. Seconds out. Who is taking this one away? Dr. Renee is taking it away, and
5: I will be countering, yes.
0: Are taking it away. Which one of you is going first?
7: Go first?
0: Dr. Renee's going to go first. Seconds out, my friends. It's round one. Ding, ding, ding. Dr. Renee, take it away.
7: Right, look. Most of you know that I always defend freedom of expression and free speech on this programme, and I very rarely go to anything other than that. I have, however, also been a supporter of Trump quite a lot, and people are going to think that I have lost my marbles because I do not support him on this. I think he's starting to look more and more like a dictator from a tin pot country where they're too scared of the truth to actually allow to let it speak, even if that truth may be misinformation. You know, who defines if it's misinformation? I mean, if you think about countries like North Korea, Eritrea, Afghanistan, Russia, Iran, China, Syria, Belarus, Cuba, they don't have free press. They actually dictate what gets printed and what people are allowed to read and believe. Now, I know lots of you followed me and came to me when it was in COVID. And that's exactly what this government tried to do. They tried to control the narrative. They monitored me and tried to stop me speaking about what I considered to be important facts about COVID. The moment you get into a scenario where a government is dictating what you are allowed to hear or allowed to report, we're on a slippery slope to absolutely nowhere.

0: And Trump is wrong on this. It doesn't matter if he thinks that CNN are reporting misinformation or lies. Prove them wrong. Just argue against them. That's what debate should do. It should say, OK, that's what you believe. Well, this is why you are wrong. So on this occasion, I'm afraid, Mr. Trump, you're losing your marbles when you start going down this route, and it's time to stop trying to control the narrative.
1: Well, I'm just going to take Dr. Renee's prescription book and prescribe a large portion of chill-out pills, because this is absolute classic Donald Trump bants. The point is, CNN will still get to broadcast whatever they want to, and they were going to broadcast the same thing irrespective of whether they went to the White House or not. So on this particular point of free speech with regards to CNN and their reporting on Donald Trump, I don't blame him. It's good fun. Why not get rid of them? They're not interested in what Donald Trump has to say anyway. They're going to write what Donald Trump says for their viewers. They can't write anything else. Nobody's going to watch CNN if they say something positive about Donald Trump. So why go to the White House anyway? Just make it up. Dr. Renee, I love you to bits, but on this, you are completely and utterly wrong. Donald Trump is the king of banter, and this, for me, is absolutely brilliant.
0: I don't disagree with everything you've just said, Paul. However, I do want to bring up one thing that he said when pushed on this ban today, when he said, when someone asked him, does this not look like the repressive state of China? And he said, well, we are repressive like China. The man's lost his marbles.
1: I reckon he was joking.
2: Well, a question then, Dr. Renee. Adrian says, Darren, the press had this coming a long time ago from Trump. Access to the White House press room is a privilege, not an absolute right to peddle spin. Outlets like CNN and Politico have spent years prioritising sensational headlines over honest reporting. Drawing a hard line forces the press to back basic standards of accuracy instead of partisan activism. Mm.
0: Do you know, all I'm going to say to that is who decides what is accurate? Mm. You know, in COVID, lots of what I said was accurate, but people were calling me a tinfoil hatter and saying I was misleading people.
2: Yeah. And Paul, then, a question I've got for you. One of our viewers points out that someone in government in this country may not indeed like GB News. Would you be happy to see them talk?
1: I'm yet to find someone in this government, other than Barry Gardner, who's on the serious coin, liking GB News. So, look, my point remains that CNN can still broadcast, can still write, can still send out whatever message they want to. Irrespective if they went to the White House, they would say the same thing anyway. Orange man bad.
3: Rubbish.
4: But what you've got to think of why Trump is doing this, he's got the midterm elections on the 3rd of November. He is scared. He's not very popular, especially with the war in Iran and everything else at the minute. Mm-hmm. So that is why he's doing this. He wants to win again, and he's worried what the press are writing. But I totally agree with you, Renee, I'm afraid. Sorry, Paul. But, he can't be doing this. He's coming across scared, he's coming across desperate, and, as Renee said, like a dictator.
2: Well, our viewers definitely disagree. Claire Kai says, I agree... this one agrees with. Claire disagree with you. Hmm. I usually agree with Trump, but this does seem rather dictatorial. Our press do the same. Just look at the rubbish The Mirror, The Guardian and The Times pump out. We've just got to suck it up and make them look stupid by proving them wrong. But Cy says, Trump is a legend. I wish we had such strength in this country. Kai, this is a strong man making his move.
5: People like strong men. People like strong men. Well, that's why people like dictators up to a point. I'm sorry. This is rubbish from Trump. But the idea that this is new is also rubbish. He has been talking about fake news since 2016. He's been going on about it with basically no evidence, and he pioneered a trend that I think we're seeing here in the UK. And I'll tell you what it is. Politicians on the left and the right, but it's worse on the right because, frankly, you know, the right loves to talk about free speech, and then actually when they get scrutinised for their behaviours, their policies, or lack thereof, they don't like it. And Zach Polanski does this, Nigel Farage does this. They get scrutinised, and they don't like it, and they say
4: that
5: the media... Keir Starmer's government did that, and that was wrong. And I told Lucy Connolly that 2 weeks ago. But I think Donald Trump is pioneering that attitude. He is a total mad king. It's not a bit of banter. He wants to be president for life. And the thing about Donald Trump that is amazing, and that has me wondering what people like you have been doing these last 12 years. He says what he is going to do. He is dead clear about it. He wants to steal these midterms. He wants to rig them. He wants to be president again.
4: It's not ridiculous.
5: He's been saying it for years. You people just don't read. He has said it for
1: you people, the lefty sneered.
5: No, but you like to say that the left have the Donald Trump derangement syndrome, but you don't look at the things he said and the things he does.
2: You've had your monologue. The Hunter Biden laptop story was censored and not allowed to be put out into the public domain. That, in my view, is tampering with a genuinely free and open election.
5: Right. Well, I'm not over the... What's whataboutry, again, as we talked about earlier? You say, look over there, look over there.
2: You just said he's trying to fix the election. He hasn't banned a story from getting out into the press, has he? He's just said they can't turn up to the White House.
5: I'm sorry, but there is a difference between certain stories, right, trying to censor certain stories, which, if it was true, we'd be in a different world, and all the things, the measures that Donald Trump has put in place for the many last few years to damage the structural integrity of running elections in the United States. He's done a huge amount. We could talk about it for a whole segment and I'll prove you wrong.
2: Let me ask another question then. A lot of your party do not like GB News and actually would like the regulator to step in and take it off air. How is this any different?
5: They're wrong. But we have different rules regulating the press and broadcast press in this country, don't we?
4: And your government has all...
5: And I think some people...
4: On the right, when we're protesting, get treated very differently to what those on the... They censor us. Look what they've done with tweets.
5: Well,
4: people being imprisoned.
5: I didn't know that that's
4: Please
5: true.
4: Don't talk to me about freedom of speech when your government is doing what they're doing. Your party is a disgrace.
5: Tell me an example of this government, the Burnham government. You can't just choose something from 2.5 years ago.
4: Differently... How we protest.
2: Okay, I'll give
5: How?
2: You one. They're talking about making a terrorist organisation out of the people that were protesting recently in both Dover and indeed Southampton. Now, the issue with that is that Shami Chakrabarti, who called for it from the Labour Party, she in the past had said Black Lives Matter wasn't just a movement, it was a moment, very patriotic, pulling at the strings. Mm. And she also said that Palestine Action shouldn't be prescribed because actually some of their actions are dodgy, but it shouldn't be prescribed. But as soon as working class people take to the streets to complain about border controls, elements of your party say they need to be banned.
5: There we go. You love to do this. She is a Labour peer, correct?
2: Yes.
5: Is she part of the government? Does she have a position?
2: She was former Shadow Attorney General. That is a pretty serious role.
5: Under who?
2: Under Jeremy Corbyn.
5: Yeah, exactly. And you think that the former Shadow Attorney General under Jeremy Corbyn this government is now dancing to her tune? Yes. You must be having a laugh, Darren, and you know that.
2: They will do it.
5: It's a reach. No, if they do that, then I think it'll be a disgrace, and I will say that, right? But they did the same to the Palestine Action. That is also a censorious clamping down of free speech on the left.
2: No, hang on.
5: The climate protesters also are arrested at much greater rates than other protesters.
2: We're breaking into warehouses and knocking seven bells.
5: Damaged the property, yes.
2: Yes, and knocking seven bells out of people.
5: But did they dress up in black and in uniforms and take police by surprise to blockade critical infrastructure?
4: Monuments. I mean, they were.
5: Yeah, we can have a back and forth, can't we?
2: Right.
4: But you're not being honest here because you're trying to gaslight us.
5: How?
4: Because
5: you couldn't give me examples. That's why.
4: Did.
2: Right.
4: Give me a back.
2: All right.
5: Lucy Connolly.
2: We'll give Kai a wet flannel during the bake. He can put it on his head to cool down. Right. It's time for the great British giveaway. What did you think I said?
0: I just said go over and just slap him. Forget the wet flannel.
5: Sorry. He was the burn lefties. You want to slap me.
2: Right. It's time now for the great British giveaway. 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
1: 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Derby DE1 9TT. UK only. Entrance must be 18 or over. Lines close at 4 p.m. on the 23rd of October. We may call the winner live after all entry routes have closed. 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Good luck.
2: Best of luck. 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Different strokes for different folks. 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
2: Oh, welcome back. You're watching the Saturday Five Extra, and we're going to have a look at the highlights of the week. Paul.
25: Yeah, look, the animals of the United Kingdom unite. I absolutely love it. If it's the great crested, big breasted newt, or the lesser spotted bat, we're all coming together to fight the illegals in Pennington. Look, I've got a plan here. I think that

0: Well, earlier today, and they were saying bats might be theirs.
1: And a badger, apparently.
2: And one badger. One badger called Trevor.
3: Ask Jeremy Clarkson. One badger is enough to scare all sorts of bats.
2: Just ask Kai. One beaver can turn you.
4: It's true.
0: Bodger and badger.
2: Oh, Bodger and Badger. Do you know Bodger? He loved mashed potatoes.
0: Yes.
1: Yeah, he did.
2: Yeah, he did.
4: I love mashed potatoes.
3: I do.
2: As long as it's got a sausage in there, I'll eat it.
0: Badger could save Piddington.
2: Yes, and the Badger could save... this is very serious.
0: But
2: this is incredibly serious.
1: Put the badger on the notes, if it does.
0: Oh, on our pound notes.
2: I thought you said on the boats.
4: But Lizzie, Piddington won't be able
2: just get one with TB.
4: They won't be able to use the notes because they've claimed independence. So they won't be able to use our coins and our currency.
2: Just the Principality of Piddington.
1: The energy. The Principality of Piddington. You know who's next door? There is a prince, and he's Ginger, and he could be their prince.
2: Yeah,
1: that's the only word saying.
4: Woke.
0: All right. What have you got?
3: Well, there's a semblance of order back to this rabble. I just thought this was a lovely story. We're in an age now where young people, as I've often said, need to have more sex, drugs and rock and roll, but they're not. They're not going out. They meet online. They don't pick up the phone. Everything is done by email. Mm. There was a woman in the States in Colorado called Mary Timby, and she was so tired of the internet dating scene that she remembered she'd been to a comedy show. Paul, see, comedy has much to answer for.
2: It does.
3: Where she remembered that there was a matchmaking festival in a place called Lisdoonvarna, which I've probably just absolutely massacred, in Ireland, that went on for a month. She jumped on a plane. She literally booked a last-minute plane, jumped on a plane. She filmed herself doing it from the start. Obviously turned her phone off, got off the plane and it was going viral. She went to this festival, which is just about people meeting each other. It dates back from 170 years ago, where bachelor farmers used to come and matchmaking used to go on. Oh. And she met a lovely man and she's now been going out with him for a year. She's got her own business bringing people to Lisdoonvarna, but let's have a look at it.
5: One thing that I love about the matchmaking festival is the emphasis on meeting in real life. Put your phone down and put yourself out there. It was just like stepping into another world.
0: He's 170 years old.
2: He's doing good.
1: I want to know what he's taking.
3: He's amazing.
2: Collagen.
3: You know, it just goes to show that when you actually put people together in social scenarios, they can actually strike up relationships without it just swiping. Yeah. Left or right.
0: Well, she said put down your phone and what? Put down your phone and...
3: And actually go out and meet people.
0: Well, Kai does use his phone and he does go meet people. I can't say it's quite romantic.
1: The one next to me, I'll tell you, he's popular.
4: What?
1: Yes.
4: I'm not buzzing.
0: He said he's on an app called Hinge. I said, yeah, I think you belong to Unhinge.
4: Very good. I'm getting in trouble on your say because...
2: Are you?
1: Yes.
4: Yeah, getting a bit big for my boots.
1: Yeah. Well, that's right. Oh,
4: I'm worse than they've seen me.
0: You shout over everyone. You're very bossy.
1: Very bossy.
4: Well, I am outnumbered.
1: You're a bit overexcited today, but I think...
4: It's because you're next to me. You've got me all hot and flustered, Lizzie, as always.
3: You see what happens when people meet in person?
0: Yeah.
3: Even Kai's turned.
1: Yeah. I've turned Kai. They'll all be talking now. Yeah,
4: because, well, we held hands,
0: that'll
4: guys. We
0: got to first tomorrow.
1: Leave it with me, it will be.
0: Anyway, my friends, up next, Donald J. Trump has announced an historic deal with Denmark, giving the United States permanent control in Greenland. Yeah. The US president confirmed that Washington will ramp up a large military presence in the newly claimed territory, adding that the deal was necessary for the sake of national security. This is GB News, we're Britain's news channel.
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9: There's a mixed picture across the Mediterranean at the moment. Many areas having a few showers, but actually in the west, for Spain, Portugal, it's largely dry and temperatures here, well, not as high as they have been recently, but still very warm, if not hot, with lots of sunshine. More showers, though, further east, particularly across parts of Italy towards the south. Some of them could be quite heavy. Even some showers further east for places like Croatia and Greece. But plenty of fine weather for most areas of southern Europe into next week.
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0: Hello there, good evening. Welcome to your GB News weather update from the Met Office. Overnight, we can still expect a little bit more rain and also some showers, still fairly windy. But overall, as we head into tomorrow, it should be turning much drier. Now, where we'll see the bulk of the rain will still be where this cold front slowly sinks its way southwards. Also, a fair few showers across parts of Scotland, these merging into longer spells of rain at times and also turning rather heavy overnight. Most of the rain across the south will eventually clear, and we'll see a mix of cloud and also some clearer skies, but still going to be fairly blustery overnight, still certainly across the far north and northwest. And with the added cloud and also the winds, that does mean temperatures won't be dropping too low, mostly between 9 to 12 degrees Celsius. Though across the south, it is still going to feel rather warm and muggy. Now, across Scotland to start on Sunday, it's still going to be rather wet and windy, still a few of those heavy showers skirting their way eastwards. The odd shower may also filter in around coasts of Northern Ireland, northwest England, but elsewhere across England and Wales, it should be a mostly dry start to Sunday, but still fairly warm, still fairly muggy. Through the course of the day, it will start to turn a little bit fresher. We'll start to see winds lightening off, and any showers across Scotland will also eventually ease away. So for the second half of the weekend, it should be dry, settled, and with plenty of sunshine. And although temperatures are coming down a notch into tomorrow, there'll be lighter winds, more sunshine, so it'll feel quite pleasant for many areas. Temperatures widely into the mid to high teens, if not into the low 20s across the east and southeast of England. Now, Monday, it's going to be turning warm and muggy again, mostly dry across England and Wales, but towards Scotland, Northern Ireland, northwest England, quite cloudy here with spells of rain and drizzle, which may turn a little bit heavy over the hills and also starting to turn quite windy across the northwest once again. Lots of dry, settled weather across much of England and Wales into next week and continuing to feel warm.
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11: Welcome back to the Saturday Five. Thank you so much for getting in touch at gbnews.com/your say. Charlie's written in and Charlie says, "Ah, poor Kai. He's like a cornered, wounded animal, possibly a beaver, snarling and spitting his lefty venom." And then says he's missing Trey. So, Charlie, I don't know what you've been I want some.
12: Alice Probert says, "I'm feeling sorry for Kai tonight. He's getting it from all sides." And usually I like that as well.
13: So. Oh, dear.
11: Sharon says, just have to say, this is the best Saturday Five I've watched in ages. Aww. I can't stop laughing. Thanks, guys."
14: Nor can we. Yeah.
11: Got to be serious now, Shaz. Can I call you Shaz? Sharon. Right, OK, moving on from Sharon. Donald J. Trump says that the Greenland deal will give the United States permanent control over security and all other needs in the semi-autonomous Danish territory. He spent much of his second term threatening to annex the territory by force. The deal is expected to be signed on the sidelines of the United Nations General Assembly in New York next week. Well, to discuss this, I'm delighted to say we're joined by the analyst at the Atlantic Council, Peter Dickens.

0: Dickinson. Peter, thank you so much for your company. Now, tell us if you could, how seismic is this? Because I can remember covering the demands that President Trump was making to Denmark over Greenland, and he was sort of laughed off as a madman for it.
1: Well, I mean, I think it's going to be portrayed as a big victory by Trump and by his supporters in America. But if you look at the details, it would appear to be more of a face-saving operation than anything else. He hasn't gained that much else that America didn't already have. And he certainly hasn't gained Greenland itself, which is what he always said he wanted. So I think it's all about really saving face here and giving a victory, giving something to cheer at a time when, you know, frankly, Trump's foreign policy is looking like a bit of a mess.
0: But hang on, because in the report I've just read, it says that the contract is open-ended. It doesn't actually have an end date in it. And that actually also Trump can effectively do and build whatever he wants in a military capacity.
1: Well, they had very far-reaching rights in that regard already. Going back to the 1950s, America had a deal with Greenland, with Denmark, within the auspices of NATO. And it wasn't in perpetuity, it wasn't forever, but it was basically as long as NATO exists. So, again, it's an extension of what he already had. It puts it in very sort of Trumpian terms, in very bold terms. But I would question whether it's a really major departure from where we were before.
0: OK. One of our viewers points out that people of Greenland hate the people of Denmark. I didn't know that was a thing, Peter, but you learn something new every day. But I do say, Lizzie, do you think actually this is a sign of, as I think has been alluded to, but I don't want to put words into Peter's mouth, that actually this is a sign of Trump trying to find something good to put out into the press ahead of the midterm elections?
2: Without a doubt, he wants some good press, and this is all smoke and mirrors to me. I'm hearing from my friends in Denmark, they're feeling they've actually won this. And because Trump has the midterm elections on their way, this is why he's done it. And he's going to do a big grand signing of this, the only way he does, with all the press and world watching, to look like he's actually won this. But really, has he? And my friends in Denmark saying he hasn't.
0: Peter?
1: Absolutely. I mean, I think the timing is crucial here, and it's all about the midterms. If you look around at Trump's foreign policy, particularly the war in Iran, of course, the war with Iran, rather, it's costing Americans every day. You know, they're seeing this all the time. They're seeing the price of petrol going through the roof, the price of commodities, and they're not happy. You know, he was elected in 2024 by promising to bring prices down, and he's, very obviously not only achieved that, but he's sent them to record highs. So he needs something to be able to say, look, guys, I am doing well on the international stage, and here's a victory that we can cheer. Here's making America great again, as it were. You know, whether that's the case or not is different, but it's definitely about, as far as I can say, it's definitely about that, those optics.
3: Yeah, and it also seems that he's been quite keen to stress to the American people that this deal will not cost them a single penny. Mm. So he was initially, when he became president, looking to buy Greenland, and now he's done this fabulous deal and he's stressing that it won't cost a penny. So I think cost is a really important thing for him right now, isn't it?
1: Yeah, absolutely. No, I mean, he made a point mentioning that in his victory tweet, saying we've got all these great gains, and by the way, it doesn't cost us anything. Of course, if he goes ahead now and starts building massive military bases, that is going to cost the American people quite a lot. But presumably there'll be a lot of his supporters would think that was money well spent. The deal does bring some benefits. It's not completely just face saving. It's not completely sort of empty rhetoric. It does sort of codify the exclusion of other powers from Greenland. It sort of gives it to America exclusively, or to NATO. It keeps out the Russians and the Chinese, which is a big deal because the Arctic is becoming a major sort of area of geopolitical contest now. And it's going to be in the coming decades. So it is a big deal in that sense, probably. But I think the biggest thing here, apart from Trump saving face, is that it will hopefully sort of heal wounds between Europe and America and within NATO, which is, there's been huge tension over this. A lot of people in Europe have been very worried. So hopefully now that'll sort of smooth over those tensions.
0: Grumpy Grandad says Trump got what he wanted in Greenland. Again, he goes about it in his own way, but it works for him. And Anne says this definitely is more access. And I'm sorry, but Peter is wrong. And so I'm thinking...

0: Actually, as far as the UN is concerned and our partners and allies, getting them to take defence more seriously, full stop, could be a win.
1: Yeah, I agree. And whether this is smoke and mirrors or performative geopolitics or not, the upshot is always good if America are militarily stronger, because we are America's allies. The only reason we would have any reason to fear this is if we weren't, because as is in this deal, those that aren't allies will not be able to use it whatsoever, i.e. China and Russia and those associated. So, Peter, this, from a military perspective, really is a good thing, is it not?
2: Yeah, certainly. No, it's certainly a positive. It's a step in the right direction. I mean, my only question would be how big a step it is. But yeah, it's definitely a step in the right direction. And as I mentioned, I think the key aspect here is probably the key aspects, as well as America strengthening its position, it keeps the Russians and the Chinese out, and it also mends fences within the NATO alliance, which is really, really very necessary at the moment.
0: Well, Peter, how turning to the United Kingdom context, obviously Donald J. Trump has made clear in the past that he would like Britain to spend more on defence as a percentage of GDP. Andy Burnham has said we might consider doing that, or we might get there by 2035. Do you think actually in Britain, as far as our Atlantic alliance is concerned, that we're seen to be taking it seriously enough by the US president?
2: I think Britain's not seen as the worst offender, but yeah, they could certainly be doing a lot more. I think the Americans in general, they would like to see Britain spending a lot more on military and taking a stronger role in European security. You know, the Americans have been very clear they don't want to take the responsibility for European security as they have done in the past. You know, that's been Trump's position for a long time, and he's acting on that. And, you know, and if the question is who will take that responsibility, then the Americans will certainly look to the Brits to do that, again, as they have done traditionally. But the signals coming out of the new Labour government, I would say mixed, not necessarily very convincing. Certainly, they'd want to see more action there.
0: And Peter, I have to ask you before you go, the von der Leyen in the European Commission European Commission, what do you think about this proposed deal with Canada to make them an associate partner of the European Union? Is that an attempt to try and, you think, catch the attention and, dare I say, anger the US president?
2: I'm not sure how angry he'd be about it, but I mean, it might be an attempt to show that they've got options, that Canada is not, you know, that Canada is not completely beholden to the United States, although I would argue that it is to a significant degree. But perhaps it's a way of saying, look, there are alternatives. America's not the only show in town, despite the fact that, you know, geography and superpower status would suggest otherwise. But, it's associate status is not membership of the EU. It's largely symbolism.
0: Yeah, well, I seem to remember, Peter, that symbolism we were told was totally impossible during the Brexit years. But, you know, it's funny how things change, isn't it? Very fast. And political convenience is always the way to do it. But, Peter, thank you so much for your time today.
3: You.
0: That's Peter Dickinson there of the Atlantic Council, an analyst there. Now, up next, it's time for High Fives. This is GB News. I don't know why I said that.
1: Hi.
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3: It's difficult to imagine, but where I'm stood now could one day be a brand new high street, serving thousands of people in a town that doesn't even exist yet. Plans are still at an early stage, with a planning application expected later in the year, but it's already causing huge concerns for those who live nearby.
5: The village hasn't changed in probably 1,000 years. Farmsteads are in the doomsday book. It's a very close-knit, small farming community. A new town plonked in the middle would seriously disrupt the local area. It's the wrong scheme in the wrong place.
3: The plans are being brought forward by Welbeck Land, working with landowner Eton College. The North Barnes Partnership says putting the new homes and infrastructure in one place is the best way to meet the area's needs.
4: GB News, the People's Channel. Nana Queer, weekends from 3 p.m.
6: Honestly, what is he doing? He's not a working royal. Why is he pretending or behaving as though he is one? He has really seriously, he walked away from it, and now he's trying to come back in on the side. It's actually quite irritating.
7: Well, I think they've been doing that from the moment they left Britain, haven't they? They were told at the time, the Queen said to them in Sandringham, there's no half in, half out deal. That was the Sandringham deal. And they ignored that. When they've been going for years on these quasi supposed royal tours, laying wreaths at cenotaphs, meeting dignitaries around the world. We saw when they went to Nigeria, the same to Colombia. So for all intents and purposes, they've still been trying to act like they're royals. Obviously, we know they're not allowed to use the HRH titles. They're still in abeyance.
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8: The Proms have a tradition of highlighting orchestral music in particular, as opposed to, say, chamber music. How did Dolly Parton benefit from the treatment of the BBC Symphony Orchestra and chorus and the BBC singers?
9: Well, I thought it worked very well, actually. It's important to remember this was a standalone package. It wasn't incorporated into the classical pieces. It was its own entity. And, of course, you know, people might say, what does she have to do with classical music? Well, the idea of the Proms originally was to introduce classical music to a broader audience and to introduce them to some of the lighter music and then develop them into more serious classical music aficionados later. And if we can use Dolly Parton as a way to introduce more of the British public to classical music, I think that's only a good thing.
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0: Welcome back to the Saturday Five. And now
10: extra.
8: Read all about
10: extra.
8: It.
10: Read
0: now
10: all
0: it's
10: about
0: time
10: it.
0: For our high fives. And Darren Grimes can't remember what his is, so I'm going to play it.
11: Sarah played here. The bounce time alone was 9 minutes.
0: So that there is 007, obviously, at the that's a US Open, I believe.
10: It
0: yes.
10: is. Right.
0: And he is there watching the game play. And at 007, they show him on screen. Can we play that one more time?
8: No, it's really short.
11: Sarah played here. The bounce time alone was 9 minutes.
8: He is so cool.
0: Now, I think
10: so
0: Pierce
10: handsome.
0: Brosnan was the best Bond.
10: Well, can
0: I'm going to put that out there.
8: Ooh.
0: I think he was
10: I'm just going to say, I was a body double in his movie, in GoldenEye and Tomorrow Never Dies, and I had to have my legs wrapped round him in a scene, and he was the hairiest man I've ever seen. Hairier than an otter. He was.
1: And I'll get hairier than an otter.
8: That is amazing.
1: The comparison.
8: You are full of surprises.
0: Was he totally naked?
10: No, he had a little pair of kind of
1: Budgie smugglers.
10: And it was the most fantastic time when we became friends.
1: It doesn't matter what we talk about. You were, in some way, if it's Earl Spencer, just connected. Denmark, my friends in Denmark.
8: My friends in Denmark?
0: Oh, yes, I was. You were US ambassador.
8: My friend Boy George.
10: Well, I'm sorry, it's true. I'm a showbiz girl. But I did work with him and he was wonderful.
0: And was
10: he
0: nice?
10: Looks, oh, he's charming and funny. Just a wicked sense of humour.
1: Wow.
10: But he is the most stunningly handsome.
12: He really is.
10: And he's
12: he really
10: even
12: is.
10: Improved with age.
0: Lizzie, what have you got for us?
10: I've totally forgotten.
1: Yeah. Pierce Brosnan.
10: Pierce in the steam room. No, it's the anniversary of the Battle of Britain. It's their 86th anniversary, and we're celebrating all over the country, which was absolutely amazing. And also, it was the same date that Piddington had their vote as well to celebrate freedom.
8: From the UK. The opposite of patriotism.
0: I had to dash home. I was like a young gazelle going up the East Coast. And I went to Durham Cathedral to be with the cadets.
10: Oh.
0: To commemorate the Battle of Britain.
10: Good
0: and it was very special, actually. It was very nice.
10: Very special and moving.
0: You know, we talk poorly about this country very often because there are pretty poor things happening to it
10: at the minute.
0: But there is a lot to be grateful for as well. Exactly. I must put that out there.
10: And we have to remember. It's so lovely to remember.
0: Now I'm sure you're going to bring us back down to depression, Kai.
12: Here we go.
13: No. There is much to be excited about in Great Britain, and this week my high five is the news that dry summers, I know I've complained about them a lot, but dry British summers are raising

0: hopes of homegrown chickpeas and lentils. So British hummus lovers, or hummus, as some really woke people say, are going to be thrilled. Somebody who's not woke but does like lentils and chickpeas is Jacob Rees-Mogg. Let's take a look.
1: The government has today announced, as we were discussing with Martin, that it wants to make school dinners healthier, including by making lentil consumption mandatory one day a week. I've been given some lentils that were prepared earlier. If you have a look at them, you can see they look a bit like sheep droppings. Poo, as Sixtus might call it. So I can tell you something. I've never tried lentils before. I eat proper English food rather than this sort of funny stuff. Let's see what it's like. Disgusting. No, sorry. They're chewy. Pointless. Tastes like dust. Sawdust. Horrid. Why would anyone have this sort of thing? What we want is boiled beef and carrots.
2: I love making even more than I did already.
0: That is amazing. No lentils for Jacob.
3: No. And this government is making our poor school children eat them. I mean, it is unbelievable.
0: Sorry, that's Jamie Oliver's fault. He's probably a friend of yours too, isn't he?
4: I must say, I like hummus.
0: Hummus is great.
5: But celebrating lentils is the most left-wing thing to have as a high five.
2: A high five.
3: And very windy. I wonder whether you've been eating them before the show.
0: Me eating lentils.
5: You'd smell it.
3: Windy. I'm just saying.
2: He told me, didn't you?
0: Anyway,
2: we won't go into it.
5: What have I been doing? What's going on down?
6: Do you know what, though? I wouldn't be surprised if the political left used this as a way to say, isn't it good we can stop buying hummus from that Israel?
5: Oh, my. Yeah, that's a good point.
0: Oh, bah, bah, bah.
6: People always... You sit there in your ivory tower.
0: You know what?
6: Climate change is going to kill us all. Now you're celebrating hummus.
0: Can I tell you a very quick story? Very quick story on this dating app that I told you.
5: Don't make it dull.
0: I was talking to somebody who we were making jokes about having very simple tastes or being a bit basic, as they call it. And I said, "Oh, I've been going to Starbucks a lot recently. I have stopped, had stopped going, and now I'm back." And he said, "Ooh, boo, Starbucks, no." Basically, saying that they're boycotting Starbucks because of their association with Israel. Give me a rest.
5: Very close, but not there.
0: Oh my God. It's not going to make a grain of
5: difference. If only they'd stop taking oxygen because Israelis take it in as well.
6: That I think in telling us that anecdote and in revealing his own frustration with people who have that view and share that pretty puerile, let's be honest, way of thinking about the world, he's just unearthed the frustration that we all have with his side of the political
2: argument. Exactly.
0: But you lot can't...
5: I feel very othered.
0: You call me a Marxist. It's total nonsense. It's total nonsense. But it's telly. And we love it.
5: This is with Trump hands.
0: Very good. It's the best nonsense.
2: It's not as good as Alex. Because this week we had London Fashion Week, you know, with protesters because people were wearing wool.
0: Wool.
2: I can't believe it.
5: Why is wool? Because sheep. Yeah, but sheep don't. They need to have their wool taken off. Exactly. Otherwise, it makes them very poor.
3: They don't know what they're protesting about.
5: They don't
3: actually understand.
6: Sheep lives matter.
5: They do.
3: Sheep lives do matter.
0: Well, I agree.
5: What a load of sheep.
0: As a Welshman, I totally endorse that.
3: I thought you were going to say that.
6: Okay.
5: His first boyfriend was a sheep.
6: My friends, and he holds a goal. So much to all of you for joining us, and Lizzie especially for joining us via the RLNI.
3: Off the boat.
6: At Portsmouth. And to all of our viewers at home, thank you so much to all of you. And indeed to our guests, Dickie.
5: That was brilliant. Yeah, really good.
6: So, wonderful. Right. You might be aware that tonight we very sadly lost our Willie, and this is a show that can't do without its Willie. But don't panic because it turns out Alex Armstrong's got that Willie tonight. Let's find out.
7: I don't know how to respond to that, Darren, but thank you nonetheless. We've got a big show coming up, filling the shoes of Alex Armstrong tonight, including the bombshell footage of an illegal migrant who has broken into the country via a lorry. We've uncovered his entire social media history. It is terrifying, all that and more. Coming up on Alex Armstrong tonight with me.
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9: Hello there, good evening. Welcome to your GB News weather update from the Met Office. Overnight, we can still expect a little bit more rain and also some showers, still fairly windy. But overall, as we head into tomorrow, it should be

0: turning much drier. Now, where we'll see the bulk of the rain will still be where this cold front slowly sinks its way southwards. Also, a fair few showers across parts of Scotland, these merging into longer spells of rain at times and also turning rather heavy overnight. Most of the rain across the south will eventually clear, and we'll see a mix of cloud and also some clearer skies, but still going to be fairly blustery overnight, still certainly across the far north and northwest. And with the added cloud and also the winds, that does mean temperatures won't be dropping too low, mostly between 9 to 12 degrees Celsius. Though across the south, it is still going to feel rather warm and muggy. Now, across Scotland to start on Sunday, it's still going to be rather wet and windy, still a few of those heavy showers skirting their way eastwards. The odd shower may also filter in around coasts of Northern Ireland, northwest England, but elsewhere across England and Wales, it should be a mostly dry start to Sunday, but still fairly warm, still fairly muggy. Through the course of the day, it will start to turn a little bit fresher. We'll start to see winds lightening off, and any showers across Scotland will also eventually ease away. So for most, for the second half of the weekend, it should be dry, settled and with plenty of sunshine. And although temperatures are coming down a notch into tomorrow, there'll be lighter winds, more sunshine, so it'll feel quite pleasant for many areas. Temperatures widely into the mid to high teens, if not into the low 20s across the east and southeast of England. Now, Monday, it's going to be turning warm and muggy again, mostly dry across England and Wales, but towards Scotland, Northern Ireland, northwest England, quite cloudy here with spells of rain and drizzle, which may turn a little bit heavy over the hills and also starting to turn quite windy across the northwest once again. Lots of dry, settled weather across much of England and Wales into next week and continuing to feel warm.
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5: 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UK only. Entrance must be 18 or over. Lines close at 4 p.m. on the 23rd of October. Please check the closing time if listening or watching on demand. Good luck.
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11: It's 9 p.m. I'm Will Kingston, filling the sizeable shoes of Alex Armstrong tonight on the show. A knife-wielding illegal migrant appears to taunt the British people on TikTok while breaking into the country. Tonight, I will reveal the true scale of the migrant crisis, which goes way beyond the small boats. Also,
29: it'll happen. We need that for international security, not just security, international.
11: Donald Trump has announced a historic deal with Greenland and Denmark. European leaders clearly didn't read the art of the deal. And
30: you get so tired of reading and seeing fake news.
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32: The only one that likes to keep it going is the fake news.
33: If the fake news would like to go back and take a look, you can.
34: I got a lot of heat from the fake news. Look at all of them back there.
11: Still on President Trump, he has banned what he dubs the fake news journalists from the White House. Is this an attack on free speech or just taking out the trash? Also, wow, in scenes that could be from a literal war zone, shots are fired in the migrant camps of Ceuta in Spain. I'll bring you the latest.
35: Then he said, "We'll forget her soon enough." After a stunned silence, I said, "I cannot believe you just said that."
11: We are expecting further bombshell revelations from Earl Spencer's shocking new book tonight. Can it get any worse for the palace? Joining me tonight, former Conservative MP Louise Mensch, journalist and broadcaster Benjamin Butterworth, and Reform UK councillor Jamie McIver. But before we get started, ladies and gentlemen, it is my unfortunate duty to check in with the Lib Dem conference.
36: We care, we fight. We care, we fight. We care, we fight. That's right.

0: President Trump has agreed to a deal with Denmark and Greenland, giving the US permanent military rights on the strategically vital Arctic island. Under the agreement, Washington will have permanent access to Greenland, as well as the ability to establish additional military installations when needed without requiring approval from Denmark or Greenland. The deal also shuts China and Russia out of establishing military bases or stationing troops in Greenland. It further restricts adversaries from investing in sensitive sectors that could threaten US national security. Perhaps most significantly, it allows the US to invest in those same sensitive sectors, including Greenland's extensive but largely untapped and extremely difficult to extract deposits of rare earth minerals. Trump said on Truth Social, "For over 100 years, presidents have known the strategic importance of Greenland, but none of them were able to do anything about it. I'm proud to be the president that permanently and conclusively addressed this very important situation. This is an infinite life agreement. There is no end." So, what have we learned from Donald Trump's latest lesson in the art of the deal? Well, for starters, European leaders aren't so much paper tigers as paper chihuahuas. The bark wasn't particularly frightening in the first place, and there was never a bite behind it. Here was Emmanuel Macron completely misunderstanding the strategic objectives behind Trump's rhetoric.
1: In a few words, everybody thinks in France, in the European Union, then Greenland is not to be sold, not to be taken.
0: And here was Keir Starmer in the Commons. Remember him? This was shortly before deploying a single military officer to Greenland in January 2026 as part of a joint European reconnaissance mission. Assuming the bloke had two functioning legs, I guess it was technically boots on the ground.
2: The future of Greenland is for the people of Greenland and the Kingdom of Denmark alone. I will not yield. Britain will not yield on our principles and values about the future of Greenland.
0: Second, the US is the only Western country taking the twin threats of Russia and China seriously and actually willing to do something about them, rather than simply whinging about international law. Andy Burnham doesn't seem to think that national security should come at the expense of social security, meaning that money is better off going to third world migrants and mental health grifters than manufacturing missiles, even though he still stressed national security is the most important duty of this government. Well, talk's cheap. Even the Canadian Prime Minister said he was aligned with China, yes, China, on the issue of Greenland.
3: Discussions with President Xi about the situation in Greenland, about our sovereignty in the Arctic, about the sovereignty of the people of Greenland and the people of Denmark, and I found much alignment.
0: Most significantly, say what you want about Trump, but he continuously and ruthlessly acts in his nation's interests, even when those interests clash with the liberal, progressive, rules-based order worshipped in Brussels but mocked in Beijing, Moscow and Tehran. It feels like every day I report on another British policy that is so obviously intended to benefit someone other than the British people. Illegal migrant handouts, net zero madness, welfare for foreigners, foreign aid to third world countries, just to name a few. This deal is in America's interests. Complain all you want if you don't like it, but Trump is doing his job. I just wish British leaders had the same mindset. Let's get the thoughts of my panel. Jamie, I'll go to you first on this. What did you make of the deal announced today?
4: Well, I think, first of all, it just shows that whatever people think or say about Donald Trump, he is a man that does put his country first. He is very much America first. He is also a man that is prepared to negotiate something that I think a lot of world leaders struggle to do, including, sadly, our own leaders here in Britain. What I think Trump has achieved is basically what he wanted to achieve for America. I actually think it's a good deal probably for Greenland, for their own personal security. I'm sure they're not sitting there worried about the additional security that they're going to have as a nation. But I think what has been quite exposing is how some other Western leaders responded. You mentioned the Canadian Prime Minister. I think it has been quite embarrassing for certain Western leaders to not actually be prepared to have a sit down and talk about the wider security of that part of the Atlantic. There is a reason why the Americans and Trump wanted to get some sort of security in Greenland. They obviously have some intelligence. They also have, I think, probably a better understanding of the threat that China and Russia poses to the West than any other country in the world. So I think that it's a bit embarrassing that other leaders didn't take the whole concept a bit more serious. But ultimately, Trump, as always, has got his own way.
0: But Liz, Louise, here's the thing. They did take parts of what Trump said seriously. They took the bombastic rhetoric seriously. They took the attack on what they see as the rules-based international order seriously. But so many of them care more about those particular principles and the hurty words and the nasty rhetoric from Trump. Someone like an Ed Davey, who we just checked on before, is another classic example, than the actual strategic goals, and particularly the fact that in a dangerous world now, this stuff matters, this geopolitical stuff matters, and it doesn't seem like they are actually doing much about it, and Trump is.
5: Absolutely. And I think what's key about this is that the Danes are thrilled with this deal. Mm. It isn't a deal. It's actually a fantastic deal. I really applaud Marco Rubio for working it out and in complete secrecy, may I say. Everybody thought that Denmark and America were at complete loggerheads and now they're throwing roses at each other. They're all ecstatic. What has Trump got out of it? He's got the right to control these minerals, which he wanted. He's plugging a security gap. What's Denmark got out of it? The sovereignty of Greenland is sacrosanct. There's no problem for NATO. And what he's really giving them is enormous security guarantees. He knows now that there's no other country other than the United States, in practical terms, that can get those rare earth minerals out of the ground. And anybody wants to do it, they have to go through Trump. He gets sign-off powers. I also think it's important that he's got for America the right to use these bases permanently without anybody's say-so. That does include Denmark. And he's done that because so many European leaders, not Britain, I'm glad to say, have totally shut him down using American bases over Iran. That's not going to happen to him in Greenland. So I think overall it's a fabulous deal for everybody.
0: And Benjamin, on the Saturday Five earlier, the expert there was saying he couldn't see a big difference with the status quo. But to Louise's point, that ability to be able to unilaterally extend their military bases and military capabilities in the region without sign-off surely is a very big development if you are the US.
6: Well, I think it's less Greenland and more Donald Trump's colon you're getting a good view of based on the sycophancy of that monologue. Look, the starting point before he had this tantrum was not that Greenland or Denmark had a resistance to the US. They had a right to have NATO strikes from there. They had a right to have bases. They had lots of flexibility. And I suspect you would have got to the exact same result if a mature US president had gone to Denmark and said, we need to do this, because they never said they were against it. What you had in the meantime was a serious breach of trust between NATO countries, which only helps our foes.
0: But the US has strategically desired greater influence in Greenland for 100 years. This has always been a strategic priority, and yet it hasn't happened. Like, you can say that, well, the strategic rhetoric was unnecessary, but he got the outcome he wanted in the end.
6: But that's a ridiculous argument, because the rhetoric undermined NATO, undermined the alliances. It stressed and divided the countries that should be together. When Denmark said at no point that it was opposed to improving the relations and having more defence based in Greenland, it has never disputed that. And indeed, it has fluctuated and increased over many presidents. I suspect that all of this could have been achieved without the division that happened in the meantime. And who does that help? It helps Iran, it helps China, it helps the people that want NATO to be weaker.
0: I'm not so sure, Jamie, because if there is any cage that needs a good rattle, it is NATO's cage. Because we can all say, well, let's just sit down for responsible, sensible conversations. That's all very well and good, but they didn't do anything really on defence spending until he started throwing out more forceful rhetoric. Well, I would suggest the only way to break Europe out of their complacency is the type of Donald Trump, all guns blazing approach, which he does very well.
4: Well, the problem with all these global institutions, they love to have the photo shoots with the flags and the world leaders and the conferences and the summits, but actually when you look at what's happening with global security right now,
0: not
4: much action, not much deterrence. I don't think for a second that Putin looks at NATO and thinks, oh, I'm not sure I can rattle that cage. I actually think he looks at NATO and thinks, well, I wonder what would happen if. We see the aggression coming from a number of other hostile states across the world, and there hasn't been proactive defence from these nations. They all got very cushy, probably from about 2010 onwards. They started reducing what their contributions. Trump came in and said, no, you get a pay your way. Why should American soldiers even get anywhere near your problems if you're not prepared to pay your own way? Many of those economies can afford to pay their own way too. Also, lots of those EU states get a lot that other members of NATO don't get. So there's a ridiculous scenario where you've got this institution that was set up to actually preserve peace and be this amazing, you know, attack on one is an attack on all. But what we've seen in reality is when America's called for help, a few people have gone, actually, all not sure we're into that.
6: Donald Trump is the president that attacked British soldiers who'd been killed, and J.D. Vance did the same by saying that they hadn't come to NATO's aid, where the only time it's ever been triggered was in defence.
4: What should we do then? Just stop talking to the US? Stop sharing intelligence?
6: This is not a man who seriously cares about that institution. Only a few weeks ago, he said that Kim Jong-un, the ruler of North Korea, was a great man and a friend and dropped sanctions on North Korea as they send thousands of soldiers to kill Europeans in Ukraine.
4: Unlike previous US administration,
6: that is attacking a country that NATO is defending.
5: May I just say that, look, there is a big difference, as you said at the beginning of your monologue, between Donald Trump's words, which are often offensive, including about British troops, and Donald Trump's actions. What he's actually done in Greenland is massively strengthening NATO. Under Donald Trump, we've added Sweden and Finland to NATO, and now we're putting many, many thousands more American troops in Greenland. We used to call those security guarantees. They are a fantastic thing for NATO. So if you're giving me a choice between hurty words and good deeds, I'll take good deeds every day of the week and twice on Sunday.
0: On that, I agree. And in the interests of divorcing myself from Donald Trump's colon, as Benjamin suggests... There is one thing which I would say is a bit fishy about the timing, and that is that the midterms are not looking good for the Republicans. The Iran conflict is not going in the way that Trump would have liked. Some people may argue that this is one big convenient distraction.
4: Look, some people might argue that I'm sure there's going to be some Republican candidates that might think, oh, this could be really helpful. How can we possibly share this news quickly? But I also think, just want to touch on Benjamin's point there, that, you know, To criticise Trump for trying to not have a war with North Korea is actually a bit bland. The fact that a US president went and crossed that border, isn't that better for global security than having administrations that want to keep provoking BEVs? Now, I'm not saying for a minute that I think that that's, you know, the best thing that's happened in the last decade. But the point is, and I do believe this, I do believe President Trump is an anti-war peace president. I think he believes in peace. I do. I think that's his conviction. Well, now, some actions might differ from that. I do believe he is a man that believes in defending his country at all costs, putting America first. But I do think, and he won an election on being a peace president.
0: That phrasing did remind me of recollections may vary from the Queen. Actions may differ.
5: Ask the Iranians and ask our petrol prices at the pump. I'm sorry, but he hasn't entirely been anti-war, has he? He also didn't get everything he wanted from this deal. What he really wanted was to annex Greenland and make it under American sovereignty. No, let's not forget that that's now gone.
0: But
5: He's made a good deal.
0: Did he, though, or did he put out a comment which he knew would never actually come to fruition so they would pull back to a position that he was happy with, which is the whole art of the deal shtick?
5: I honestly think he genuinely wanted it. He was exploring this in his first term, but he is a deal maker and he knows that to make a deal, sometimes you have to give up part of what you want in order to get the most of it. And that's what he's done.
0: I want to pull us back here just to the UK, because again, regardless of what you think about Trump, regardless of what you think about the rhetoric, he has done something he obviously thinks is in the national interest. I said in that monologue, and I stand by it, that I don't think there is the same mentality amongst European leaders and amongst this Labour government.
6: Well, I think the funding that many European countries have been putting up has gone up markedly, and I really hope that in October we commit to the 3% and that John Healey finds the money. But look, Donald Trump is a man that he wasn't talking about war with North Korea. He was praising Kim Jong-un as a friend as they send thousands of soldiers to murder Europeans, which is what they've been doing in recent months. One or two friends of mine have been in Pyongyang in the last year, and they say it's getting richer than they've ever seen it because it's getting rich off Russian money.
0: How do you have friends in Pyongyang?
6: Well, I have friends everywhere. They've allowed a few people to go in that do business deals, and they tell me that it's completely transformed because of the Russian money flooding into North Korea. Those are not our friends. You know, the fact that he seems to find kind words to say to the Russian president, to say to the North Korean leader, while he attacks European friends, is dangerous.
0: I'll be getting the team to investigate Benjamin Butterworth's links to the North Korean regime.
6: I've got the Taliban, I've got the Houthis,
0: break.
6: They're all in my phone.
0: All of the favourites are... Of, uh, of the United Kingdom. 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
8: 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Derby DE1 9TT. UK only. Entrance must be 18 or over. Lines close at 4 p.m. on the 23rd of October. We may call the winner live after all entry routes have closed. Please check the closing time if listening or watching on demand. Good luck.
0: Isn't that brilliant? Every SNP leader's dream prize. Coming up, ladies and gentlemen, on the show. They're laughing at us. Tonight I will reveal the true scale of the migrant crisis, which goes way beyond just small boats. But before that, President Trump says he has banned what he dubs fake news journalists from the White House. Is this an attack on free speech or just taking out the trash? This is Alex Armstrong tonight, only on GB News.

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21: Welcome back to Alex Armstrong Tonight with me, Will Kingston. President Trump says he has banned CNN, MSN Now and Politico from the White House, citing the very Trumpian allegation of fake news.
22: You get so tired of reading and seeing fake news.
23: You are fake news.
24: The only one that likes to keep it going is the fake news.
22: If the fake news would like to go back and take a look, you can.
23: I got a lot of heat from the fake news. Look at all of them back there.
21: Well, he's certainly been consistent. Journalists from these organisations were reported to be blindsided by the ban as the president made the announcement on Truth Social. Justifying the ban in the Oval Office, the US president told NBC's Kelly O'Donnell that he made his decision based because all the outlets were misrepresenting his time in office, adding they'd been dogged by low ratings. These latest decrees all come after President Trump moved in February of last year to keep reporters from the Associated Press away from White House coverage after the organisation decided against enacting his name changes for the Gulf of America. So is this a proportionate act by a president long covered negatively by the liberal media, or is this simply an assault on free speech? We are now joined by journalist and Republican commentator Toria Brooke and Democratic strategist Richard Goodstein, friends of the show both. Thank you very much for joining me, team. Richard, I will start with you. Whilst this is perhaps an extreme example, previous administrations have always preferenced in ways big and small media organisations which they perceive to provide them with favourable coverage. How is this any different?
25: Well, Trump gave the game away, Will, yesterday when he said, quoting, "There's something wrong with a country that can allow people, excuse me,

0: like inflation. They don't like these tariffs. And the list goes on, but he doesn't like hearing it. So therefore, to him, it's okay. It is a textbook First Amendment violation. If this goes to court, which I think it will, Trump will lose pretty quickly.
1: Toria, is the First Amendment violation?
2: You know, President Trump and members of the administration, including the current FBI director, Kash Patel, have previously stated that the mainstream media is an enemy to the American people. The White House can impose security requirements. The First Amendment does not guarantee that CNN or even Fox or AP or anyone else has a permanent seat at every event. Trump has considerable authority over the logistics of the White House press access, and the First Amendment doesn't guarantee that every outlet is going to have a space. There are two cases I want to discuss that set precedent regarding the press in the White House. Hutchins versus KQED in 1978 set precedent, as the First Amendment does not require that the government to give the press access to information or places under government control. It is neither a Freedom of Information Act nor an Official Secrets Act.
1: Okay.
2: The press's core protection is the right to communicate information once obtained, not a right to collect it from the government. Additionally, Sherrill versus Knight in 1977, the year prior, set precedent because the case specifically dealt with White House press credentials. Now, the court recognized the protection of the president as an extremely strong argument, giving Secret Service and considerable latitude to deny credentials where journalists are present. However, this morning, the senior director of counterterrorism, Sebastian Gorka, shared a clip of Politico literally defending MS-13 gang members, okay? In 2017, Jake Tapper of CNN used manipulated, botched footage to push that Trump said that the white nationalists and the neo-Nazis were fine people, which was a botched, it was botched.
1: I get the idea. And whilst I did study American constitutional law at university, I was never particularly good at it, and so I want to move necessarily from whether or not this is a constitutional violation to whether this is the right thing to do by Trump. Richard, why do you think he is doing this if you peel back the strategy?
0: Again, I don't know. Is it bollocks? What's the right word for nonsense? I mean, what we just heard is utter nonsense. I mean, there's no suggestion, even in Trump's deranged tweets, that these people pose a security risk. I can't believe I just heard what I just heard. Look, here's why it's a mistake. Here's why he's doing it, because again, he doesn't like bad news and he's responsible. Iran war, tariffs, and the list goes on. You look at the polls, you look at all the indications about how the Republicans are gonna do in the midterms. He doesn't like anybody's reporting it and therefore he doesn't like these groups. But here's the problem with it. Putting the First Amendment aside, not just that it's bad, it's less journalism. And for less journalism, there's more opportunities for corruption. And there's been plenty of those. It chills the speech of reporters who haven't been banned because they know what could happen to them. And ultimately, at the end of the day, checks and balances, having the press, an active press, helps, frankly, keep the president from doing things that are unwise. Why he didn't talk about going into Iran before he did, for example, or even discussing it with the American people, and you end up with mistake after mistake after mistake, a Russian paying for his son's wedding. That's the problem.
1: Despite it being one of my favourite words, I do have to apologise if anyone took offence to the language earlier in Richard's answer.
0: Sorry.
1: No, as I said, one of my favourite words. Toria, how do you respond to the accusation that this is really just a deflection from some of the problems that Donald Trump is facing at the moment?
2: Well, to address the gift that Donald Trump Jr. received for his wedding, he actually repaid him back. And I want to continue because I didn't get to finish what I wanted to say.
1: No, I want you to answer my question.
2: This is important.
1: Toria, I don't care. Toria, stop. I'm going to break your mic. I'm the host. I want you to answer the question. Do you think this is a deflection from the problems that Donald Trump is facing?
2: I don't think it's a deflection. I believe that he is combating the actual fake news. In 2017, 2021, and 2024, Rachel Maddow of MS Now admitted that there were half these statements she was making that weren't even true about Russiagate, the Alpha Bank hoax with Trump's servers, and even stating that the COVID virus stopped every vaccinated person from getting sick. In 2024, she admitted that MS Now and other outlets stopped giving a live, unedited platform to President Trump. So she is straight
1: up saying that they're of free speech, even if it is misinformation. So, it would still be examples of free speech, which you support.
2: The difference is an opinion versus outwardly false information. The BBC and other networks, The BBC and other networks used botched footage in 2021 of President Trump trying to make it sound like he was calling for violence on January 6th, which ended up

0: being false because he actually called for a peaceful assembly. So let me
1: just, he hasn't banned the BBC though.
0: Let me just add to the fact that during Biden's presidency, it dropped from around 1,400 credentialed press to around 900 plus. Okay, so this is not an isolated situation.
1: Well, that's a fair point. Richard, what do you make of that?
2: No, it's not. No, there's no suggestion. Look, people who are in Trump's quarter treat him like a deity. You know, God works his wonders in mysterious ways. So he does something that's clearly unconstitutional. And then people, like we're hearing, go try to interpret it in some addled way to make sense out of it. I'm sorry. Not only, you know, every court, this Supreme Court, which is very much in his hip pocket, will, given a choice, will come down on him because this has nothing to do with how many credentials there were. The Biden people weren't banning people because of viewpoint discrimination. Probably there were less interests. There's more interest in Trump because he talks more. He says crazy things, and that's newsworthy. So I'm sorry, Will, this is really an open and shut case. But it's fascinating to me, honestly, to hear somebody in Trump's corner make this case that honestly bears very little relationship to the facts of this particular case.
1: Well, guys, good debate. Appreciate both of your time. Coming up on the show. That was a TikTok video from an illegal migrant. They are laughing at us now, ladies and gentlemen. I will reveal the true scale of the illegal migrant crisis. It goes way beyond the small boats. Before that, shots were fired in a stampede in Ceuta. I will bring you all the latest there. This is Alex Armstrong tonight with me, Will Kingston.
3: I hope we haven't forgotten anything.
4: Travel insurance, I tick that box.
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6: There's a mixed picture across the Mediterranean at the moment. Many areas having a few showers, but actually in the west, for Spain, Portugal, it's largely dry and temperatures here, well, not as high as they have been recently, but still very warm, if not hot, with lots of sunshine. More showers, though, further east, particularly across parts of Italy towards the south. Some of them could be quite heavy. Even some showers further east for places like Croatia and Greece. But plenty of fine weather for most areas of southern Europe into next week.
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7: Hello there, good evening. Welcome to your GB News weather update from the Met Office. Overnight, we can still expect a little bit more rain and also some showers, still fairly windy. But overall, as we head into tomorrow, it should be turning much drier. Now, where we'll see the bulk of the rain will still be where this cold front slowly sinks its way southwards. Also, a fair few showers across parts of Scotland, these merging into longer spells of rain at times and also turning rather heavy overnight. Most of the rain across the south will eventually clear, and we'll see a mix of cloud and also some clearer skies, but still going to be fairly blustery overnight, still certainly across the far north and northwest. And with the added cloud and also the winds, that does mean temperatures won't be dropping too low, mostly between 9 to 12 degrees Celsius. Though across the south, it is still going to feel rather warm and muggy. Now, across Scotland to start on Sunday, it's still going to be rather wet and windy, still a few of those heavy showers skirting their way eastwards. The odd shower may also filter in around coasts of Northern Ireland, northwest England, but elsewhere across England and Wales, it should be a mostly dry start to Sunday, but still fairly warm, still fairly muggy. Through the course of the day, it will start to turn a little bit fresher. We'll start to see winds lightening off, and any showers across Scotland will also eventually ease away. So for most, for the second half of the weekend, it should be dry. Dry, settled and with plenty of sunshine. And although temperatures are coming down a notch into tomorrow, there'll be lighter winds, more sunshine, so it'll feel quite pleasant for many areas. Temperatures widely into the mid to high teens, if not into the low 20s across the east and southeast of England. Now, Monday, it's going to be turning warm and muggy again, mostly dry across England and Wales, but towards Scotland, Northern Ireland, northwest England, quite cloudy here with spells of rain and drizzle, which may turn a little bit heavy over the hills and also starting to turn quite windy across the northwest once again. Lots of dry, settled weather across much of England and Wales into next week and continuing to feel warm.
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2: I've been in Westminster for a long time, but I know that though power may be here, its effect on people's lives is across the whole of the country. 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That's State of the Nation, Monday to Thursday, 8 to 9 o'clock. Vox Populi, Vox Dei.
3: Welcome back to Alex Armstrong. Tonight with me, Will Kingston. Don't forget to get in touch at gbnews.com/yoursay. Victor, talking about the Greenland deal, has said, "The Americans have protected and looked after the whole of Europe since 1940. They are sick and tired of paying for endless troops and arms to protect the Euro deadbeats. Go for it, Donald. We are sick of our so-called leaders too." Well, that's to the point, Victor. Thank you for that. The following pictures could be from a literal war zone. It is the latest out of the migrant camps of Ceuta. Spanish police fired warning shots into the air and used tear gas in attempts to control crowds of illegal migrants who had been sleeping rough on beaches for weeks, waiting to be relocated to an official camp in the port area. Crowds repeatedly became impatient when only a few officials arrived to facilitate the move and began running towards the new camp just before 7 a.m. on Friday. There were not enough spaces in the camp for all of the migrants seeking a place, prompting a stampede. Spain's Prime Minister said that accommodation for up to 10,000 migrants is being prepared in Ceuta, adding that he hopes the situation will be stabilised by the end of the year. Oh, well, no rush then, mate. We are now joined by Spanish political strategist Rodrigo Ballesta. Rodrigo, good to see you. Get me up to speed here, because if you only watched the BBC or read The Guardian, I think you would have thought that most of them went home. Most of these migrants went home after a day or two. The problem was largely resolved. Nothing to see here. There's a lot to see there.
4: Yeah, it's exactly the contrary as you know what you have been told by the mainstream media. It's exactly the opposite. The Spanish government already 50 days ago said that the situation is back to normal, and actually we can see from the footage it is exactly the opposite. What is going on here is that you know we knew that the Spanish government showed a lot of ineptitude, a lot of ideological management. But now the question that millions of Spaniards are asking themselves is whether the Spanish government is interested in solving the situation at all. You said it in your introduction. I mean, the situation is supposed to remain like that until the end of the year. Now they're going to find a settlement for 10,000 people. Is that a way to solve the situation? No, it's not.
3: Yeah, as I have a want to do when I see footage of illegal migrants, I'm trying to see if I can see any women in this stampede. I think I may have seen one possibly out of the hundreds, which goes to show the demographics here. This must be very scary for the residents of Ceuta.
4: It has been scary for 50 days. It has been scary since they started the school two weeks ago, and it remains scary. Sexual violence is soaring. Criminality is soaring. Some Spanish soldiers have been repatriated to mainland Spain because they have been wounded. And since they have instructions not to, you know, defend themselves.
3: So the Prime Minister has Sorry, you just cut out there for a second, but I was going to say that the Spanish Prime Minister, who's an open borders socialist, has said that accommodation for up to 10,000 migrants is being prepared in Ceuta. He hopes the situation will be stabilised. That doesn't sound to me like he's particularly intent on deporting these men.
4: Exactly. This is exactly what is happening, is that, again, he has no will, the Spanish Prime Minister has no will to solve the situation. It's easy to solve it. You just need to declare a state of emergency, and then you have the legal power to send them all back to Morocco. And by the way, Morocco, I don't know if in good faith or not, but they're even claiming that they are ready to take them back one by one. And so why is the Spanish government not doing that? Again, as I said at the beginning, Alex, is that does the Spanish government want to solve the situation? This is the question that now we can ask ourselves 50 days later.
3: It is a terrifying chain of events, which again has largely been covered up by the mainstream media. Rodrigo, a pleasure to speak to you. Thanks for your time.
4: Thanks to you.
3: Let's go to the panel. Benjamin, I will start with you. As I said, they would have you believe that this was largely a solved problem that was solved within 48 hours. There is still a huge amount of unrest and a huge amount of violence and potential criminality going on in Ceuta right now.
0: Yeah, I was surprised to hear that there might be 10,000 people still there, because I got the impression from the news reports that most of the, what was it, 60 or 70,000 that might have crossed had been sent back. I mean, one thing it certainly shows is that it's possible to send people back, because that's what Spain was able to do in the days after it. But I mean,
3: Well, I now don't really know what to believe if we look at that footage, but what was suggested was that a lot of them went back of their own volition.
0: Yeah, I mean, their prospects probably aren't great if they stay there. I can understand why the people in Ceuta feel so concerned. It's a very small place.
3: Is that true? It sounds like they're just going to be relocated into accommodation, which the Spanish Prime Minister is setting up for them.
0: I mean, I would suggest if they can relocate them into accommodation, then they can take them home from that accommodation.
3: I would agree. Listening to Annie Burnham. Louise, what do you make of it?
5: Look, Pedro Sanchez, the Prime Minister of Spain, is an ardent, unrepentant socialist, and this is the fruits of socialism. He, I think, lied to everybody in Europe when he said that he sent them back to Morocco. Of course he didn't. If they were voluntarily willing to go back to Morocco, they wouldn't have come over in the first place. Yeah. Like you say, these are all fighting-age males. There aren't women and children amongst them. These are, in my opinion, the scum of the earth who leave their women and children behind them in order to advantage themselves. And what does Sanchez want to do? Instead of sending them back, goodness knows the Spanish army isn't doing anything at the moment. Instead of sending them back, he's got no political will, he's going to house them. And that's why even the rest of Europe are like, maybe we should shut down the Schengen Treaty. And when I look at that, I'm worried. I think once they've got out of Spain, are they going to go through to France and be on the borders of Dover and come over to us? You know, Spain's problem is our problem, and Europe has to get a grip on its migrant crisis.
3: Jamie, if you said on national television even 3 years ago that illegal migrants were the scum of the earth, I think you would have gotten, it would have been considered to be a bit spicy. Now, whether it's in Ceuta or whether it's in Great Britain, I think most people go, yeah, you know what, I agree.
6: Well, they come here, they sexually assault, rape and murder British women.
3: Not all of them, we should add, of
6: many
3: course.
6: Have, but many have,
3: and I would suggest a statistically disproportionate amount.
6: Correct, and we do not know which ones will and which ones won't, and therefore national security and the safety of British citizens should come first. We shouldn't accept any of them. They are not legitimate asylum seekers. They are economic migrants. But more to the point, the scenes you see on that television that your viewers are seeing this evening, that will be scenes in British villages like Piddington, like Wethersfield, like Epping, where I'm from, if we continue to house hundreds and hundreds and hundreds of unvetted fighting age males. Imagine if the 800 men in Wethersfield, in Essex, near where I'm from, decide, you know what, we don't want to be in here anymore, and they try to breach the confines of that place, which they're free to walk out of anyway, you're going to see those scenes in Britain. And the politicians, the political class in this country need to wake up to the fact that, A, we need to stop the invasion, we need to rapidly increase deportations. Just like the Spanish Prime Minister, we are accommodating these people. No, no, no. It's not about accommodation, it's about deportation.
3: Benjamin, a portent of what is to come for Britain?
0: Well, that's why I'm pleased we have a Labour government, because... the number of people,
3: we've got to laugh at these moments.
6: That was a good one.
0: The number of people coming across in small boats has almost halved in the first half of this year. The number of deportations is significantly up. The number of people being given a right to remain has more than halved in the latest year's figures. So that's significant progress. And I think that will also continue to put people off making a decision like the Moroccans made to Ceuta for the people that are considering the UK.
3: Yeah, but I don't think that disincentive is there when we still know that the deportations are going incredibly slowly, that you still have a very good chance of staying in this country if you arrive in this country. And most importantly, you will not be detained if you end up in this country in the first place. You're free to roam the streets. Why won't this government detain illegal migrants?
0: Well, I, for one, would introduce ID cards, which would make it much harder for these people.
3: I don't care what you would do. Why wouldn't you detain illegal migrants?
6: They're going to still come.
3: No, the question is, as opposed to one big bureaucratic scheme to give everyone a piece of plastic, why wouldn't you detain illegal
7: illegal migrants.
0: Well, it's 2026, so it'd be on your phone for most people rather than a piece of plastic. But the fact is that of the pull factors to this country is how easy it is to go under the radar and make money.

0: And so something like an ID card scheme, which many, many former Home Secretaries agree would be effective, would stop that happening, would stop that pull factor, and would limit illegal immigration.
1: Okay, Greg, do you want to answer my question now?
0: That was the answer. I thought you said you didn't care.
1: The answer is an ID card still doesn't stop the risk to women and girls of sexual assault by some illegal migrants. Why wouldn't you detain them, which automatically would stop that risk?
0: Well, I'm quite happy for them to be detained while they're processed, right? And then you're able to vet and assess the people that you're allowed to remain in the country. More than half. It's been more than half the number of people that get a right to stay here under Labour.
1: Louise,
0: you must acknowledge that success.
2: Oh, good Lord. If you think what we're seeing on the beaches of Dover is success, mate. Honestly, I don't think anybody watching is going to agree with you. The fact is, we've given £1 billion to France, and I don't know that people even bother about needing to work, and it's so easy to work when they get ridiculous benefits, free housing, free leisure, and so forth, and all this stuff is laid on for them. That's the pull factor.
1: This is what I don't understand. I think Benjamin very reasonably says, yes, I think it is probably appropriate to detain illegal migrants whilst they are being processed, and I think most people think that that is reasonable. That was the Australian approach that was very effective, and yet for some reason this government will not do it. I can't get my head around it. Coming up, ladies and gentlemen, Earl Spencer, the brother of the late Diana, Princess of Wales, has doubled down on his shocking claims on the royal family prior to the release of his upcoming book. Further revelations are to come in the Mail on Sunday. I'll have that next. This is Alex Armstrong Tonight with me, Will Kingston.
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4: The Church of England is under fire after a multi-year agreement to use St Paul's Cathedral in London as a nightclub venue has been signed. Announcing the partnership on X, London Mayor Sir Sadiq Khan said, "Fabric, St Paul's Cathedral, name a more iconic duo. Bringing together these two institutions will create a one-of-a-kind experience, pairing world-class music with one of our most special landmarks." Landmarks? Is St Paul's just a landmark? I thought it was a cathedral. Joining me now is Vicar, the Reverend Pat Allison. Pat, how lovely to see you. How do you feel about this partnership?
5: Well, I think one thing to say is I remain a little unclear as to what the exact nature of the events will be.
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6: The West End's critically acclaimed The Music Man project is taking accessible music making to new heights with the UK's largest ever celebration of its kind. 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
9: Here in Billericay, people have clubbed together, businesses have clubbed together to try and bring people to the high streets for this parade today. And I'm delighted to be joined by two people who know Billericay very, very well. Richard Willis, who leads Billericay Bid, and also Zoe Pryor, who leads and runs the Red Lion, a fantastic pub here. I've already tried their coffee. I'll be testing the beer a little bit later on. But Richard, first of all, optimistic about the weather. You've got your shorts on, ready to go. But yeah. Just tell us, what is this all about?
10: So this is all about celebrating Billericay and just ensuring that what we've got in this really already vibrant high street is just continuing. You know, high streets are changing, right? We all know that, and they have changed. So it's more an experience-led high street now. We don't have the butchers and as many greengrocers anymore. So it's about, well, let's ride that wave and let's get a community together and let's really celebrate. We've got a really strong foundation in Billericay already.
3: The People's Channel.
1: Welcome back to Alex Armstrong Tonight. Rob has said on gbnews.com/yoursay, Benjamin needs telling that those who aren't granted asylum aren't deported. They just disappear into the black economy. And Benjamin, a lot of the
0: time... That's my point.

0: A lot of the time that is the case. My understanding is that you just get a firmly worded letter from the Home Office and then they say, OK, we'll jump on a flight. Most of the time you are not picked up by Home Office officials, put into detention and then forcibly removed from the country.
1: Well, the number of people being deported has risen in the last 2 years, so clearly more people are having that.
0: Well, let's move on. Earl Spencer, the brother of the late Diana, Princess of Wales, has doubled down on his shocking claims on the royal family prior to the release of his upcoming book. Arguably the most eye-catching claim is that King Charles said, "Rest assured, we'll forget her soon enough," in the days after Princess Diana's death. Speaking to the BBC's Laura Kunzberg, Earl Spencer stood by all of his claims. Last night, the Express carried a claim from an expert that the Earl was undoubtedly working with Harry in an alliance to damage the King. And just in tomorrow's Mail on Sunday, it's not every day you get gaslit by the King. So how damaging is this for the palace? I do want to get the thoughts of the panel, Louise. I will start with you. I guess the first question I've got to ask is, do you believe the allegations in this book?
2: I believe that Earl Spencer, as far as I'm concerned, Earl Spencer is a gentleman and a man of honour, and he is not lying. He would not lie about this. He wouldn't lie about his sister. I believe that he believes everything that he wrote down is the absolute truth, and he's a great historian. I'm looking forward to reading this book. That said, I also believe that the King is an excellent King, an excellent father, and that recollections genuinely may vary. For example, Lord Spencer said he thought it was not generous of the Prince of Wales, as he then was, to pluck one rose from Spencer's bouquet and throw it onto the coffin of his sister. He's obviously in a hell of a lot of pain when he's writing this. I saw that as a romantic and a kind gesture. Mm. The fact is, it was a very, very febrile time. We all say, all of us, say stupid things in the middle of a massive and heated row. So I'm Team King, but I also believe every word that Lord Spencer says. He absolutely wouldn't lie about this.
0: Well, Jamie, to Louise's point, recollections may vary in part because this is, what, 30 years ago now? Yeah. Surely that diminishes the credibility of a book like this for it to come out so long after the fact.
3: I can't imagine the pain of a brother losing a sister in the circumstances of Diana's death. So I can imagine that is something that stays with you forever, and it doesn't matter that it's 30 years on, it must feel like yesterday, the pain and the heartache, as anyone that's lost anyone they love. Now, that said, you're right. It was 30 years ago. People will say, why now? Why now? Why now when Charles is king? Why now when you've got enough happening with William and Harry? Do you know who I feel sorry for the most in all of this? It's Diana's sons. Mm. That's who I feel for. And I think actually...
1: Yeah, so why is he putting him through it?
0: This could be complicated by the reports from The Express last night that carried a claim from an expert. And so I think we can take it with a pinch of salt when they just come up with unnamed experts. But nonetheless, the theory is that the Earl was undoubtedly working with Harry in an alliance to damage the King, Benjamin.
1: Well, I know that reports have said Prince Harry has distanced himself from the book and said that he wasn't aware of the contents through spokespeople. So it seems that he denies that. We don't know. Richard Kay, who is one of the closest people to the royal family, was very close to Princess Diana in the 1990s, and he writes for the Daily Mail. He said that this fits with what he understood at the time from what Earl Spencer had said, but he writes for the Daily Mail, who serialised this, so, you know, maybe that fits. But on the flip side, you know, when you ask why now, whether it's true or not, why now? Well, he just got divorced for the third time, and it cost millions of pounds. I'm afraid you would have to be naive to not think that the millions of pounds he'll get for this book wouldn't come into the decision making.
2: No, let's just get this straight. Lord Spencer just sold a little parcel of land on the very edge of his estate for the not small sum of 60 million quid. So whatever his motivations are, money is not that. And why now? He's bottled this up for 30 years and maybe he feels for his own mental health he has to tell the truth as he sees it. I don't know what's fact and I don't know what's fiction, but the one thing I know is the guy's not lying about his own sister. He's not.
1: Jamie, None of us know that, which is the problem. Mm. As I say, Richard Kay says that he said things like this at the time, but if you watch many interviews with Earl Spencer in the months around the death, he didn't say any of this. He said the opposite. And I'm afraid that
2: Children were children. Right. He didn't feel he could do it until he was 12.
0: That's all the time we've got now, guys, unfortunately, but it will be interesting reading in the Mail on Sunday tomorrow. Next, ladies and gentlemen, I will reveal the true scale of the migrant crisis, which goes way beyond the small boats. This is Alex Armstrong tonight with me, Will Kingston, only on the People's Channel, GB News. Let's get your weather.

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1: Hello there, good evening. Welcome to your GB News weather update from the Met Office. Overnight, we can still expect a little bit more rain and also some showers, still fairly windy. But overall, as we head into tomorrow, it should be turning much drier. Now, where we'll see the bulk of the rain will still be where this cold front slowly sinks its way southwards. Also, a fair few showers across parts of Scotland, these merging into longer spells of rain at times and also turning rather heavy overnight. Most of the rain across the south will eventually clear, and we'll see a mix of cloud and also some clearer skies, but still going to be fairly blustery overnight, still certainly across the far north and northwest. And with the added cloud and also the winds, that does mean temperatures won't be dropping too low, mostly between 9 to 12 degrees Celsius. Though across the south, it is still going to feel rather warm and muggy. Now, across Scotland to start on Sunday, it's still going to be rather wet and windy, still a few of those heavy showers skirting their way eastwards. The odd shower may also filter in around coasts of Northern Ireland, northwest England, but elsewhere across England and Wales, it should be a mostly dry start to Sunday, but still fairly warm, still fairly muggy. Through the course of the day, it will start to turn a little bit fresher. We'll start to see winds lightening off, and any showers across Scotland will also eventually ease away. So for most, for the second half of the weekend, it should be dry, settled and with plenty of sunshine. And although temperatures are coming down a notch into tomorrow, there'll be lighter winds, more sunshine, so it'll feel quite pleasant for many areas. Temperatures widely into the mid to high teens, if not into the low 20s across the east and southeast of England. Now, Monday, it's going to be turning warm and muggy again, mostly dry across England and Wales, but towards Scotland, Northern Ireland, northwest England, quite cloudy here with spells of rain and drizzle, which may turn a little bit heavy over the hills and also starting to turn quite windy across the northwest once again. Lots of dry, settled weather across much of England and Wales into next week and continuing to feel warm.
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3: 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Entrance must be 18 or over. 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
4: I've been in Westminster for a long time, but I know that though power may be here, its effect on people's lives is across the whole of the country. 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
21: It's 10 p.m. I'm Will Kingston, in for Alex Armstrong. Tonight, I'm so sick of these videos. A knife-wielding illegal migrant appears to taunt the British people on TikTok while breaking into the country. Tonight, I will reveal the true scale of the migrant crisis, which goes way beyond just the small boats. Also,
22: I think it'll happen. We need that for international security, not just security, international.
21: President Trump has announced a historic deal with Greenland and Denmark. The European leaders clearly didn't read the art of the deal. And yes, if you'd been watching the BBC or reading The Guardian, you would have thought all those illegal migrants in Ceuta just went home. Well, that looked like a literal war zone. Shots are fired in the migrant camps of Ceuta. We'll be covering the latest.
23: Then he said, "We'll forget her soon enough." After a stunned silence, I said, "I cannot believe you just said that."
21: The Mail on Sunday leads with, "It's not every day you get gaslit by the King." Earl Spencer has reacted to the King's response to his serialised memoirs. I'll bring you all of Sunday's papers, including the Sunday Telegraph, that is reporting that the UK is facing a Caribbean lawsuit over slavery reparations. I can tell them where they can stick it later on. Joining me tonight, ladies and gentlemen, former Conservative MP Louise Mensch, journalist and broadcaster Benjamin Butterworth, and Reform UK councillor Jamie McIver. And I guess we have to check in with day one of the Lib Dem conference.
24: We care, we fight. We care, we fight. We care, we fight. That's right.

Potentially dangerous, knife-wielding illegal migrants are brazenly celebrating on TikTok after breaking into Britain via lorry. The man, wearing a balaclava and holding what appears to be a small knife or scalpel, made beheading gestures towards the camera. Is this the kind of person you want wandering the streets of your town or city? Well, he might be soon, as it appears he documented his entire journey to Britain on social media. He says he started in Gambia. And it seems, hidden in a semi-truck, he finally reached Britain.

0: Security sources have previously told GB News of an uptick in the number of illegal migrants moving away from small boats and trying to reach the UK in lorries and other vehicles. At the peak of the crisis back in 2015, Border Force detected more than 81,000 migrants at French ports as they attempted to reach the UK. Now it's only 5,000 a year. Why, you may ask? Well, authorities are checking fewer lorries than they once did, so the true number of stowaways is not really known. Lorry drivers have also reported increasing levels of violence and threats from desperate illegal migrants. A security source told GB News if they're not found in the French ports or on arrival in the UK, the odds are they'll manage to exit the vehicle at some point and disappear off undetected by authorities. And we can only know what we know. If they slip through, we've no idea how many might have managed that. I think the illegal migrant crisis is likely far greater in scale than what we realise. Dinghies are only part of the problem. Like the illegals arriving by small boats, we just do not know who these men are or what they are capable of. But from this video alone, there are a few things I think we can infer. It seems this man despises the country he is breaking into, and from his gestures, he looks intent on harming it. And like so many illegal migrants, he believes he will get away with breaking into Britain, so confident that he mocks us on camera. He wouldn't be an outlier, ladies and gentlemen. I think he is a picture of the traits that make so many illegal migrants a danger to the men, women, and children of this country. Let's get the thoughts of my panel. Louise, I'll start with you first. What do you feel when you see those types of TikTok videos? It's almost become a genre now. That one's particularly bracing because of the knife or the scalpel in the man's mouth and the throat-slitting gesture. But again, these are all too common. How do you feel when you see them?
1: Enraged. And I think that's the point of the video. It is literally designed to be rage bait. But I don't care why that video was produced. I care about the facts of the matter. And one great way not to find illegal migrants is not to look for them, which is what Labour is doing. And that's why the numbers are 5,000. We're literally not checking these lorries. I will also say, sorry, Jamie, but this is why Reform's plan for migrants will not work. Nigel Farage's plan is to row them all back to the French beaches with the Royal Navy. That's terrific. But as we've just seen, what does it mean? They're going to come straight back over on the next lorry. We don't want to deport these people to our next door neighbours so they can just get back on another lorry and come back again. That's migrant ping pong. What we want to do is to deport them to a third country, in this case, Rwanda. It worked brilliantly for Donald Trump. I think everybody acknowledges that, taking them to El Salvador, and that's what Kemi Badenoch's going to do. Why didn't it work before? Because of judges, and she's taking them out of the equation. But ferrying them back to France is a sure way to get lovely chaps like that guy straight back in Britain on the next truck.
0: Well, it certainly worked with Nauru, the Nauru solution for Australia. Your response to Louise's comments on the reform plans?
2: First of all, I think it just goes to show that the boats are a great visual of the invasion to our country, but this invasion is happening in all different ways, and the lorries have been a known problem for years and years and years, and we've taken our eyes off the ball there, which is very frustrating. But on Louise's comments, I'm going to have to disagree. Our policy is in two-part fold. Firstly, we are deporting people back to the countries that they come from. We've made that very clear. We've been calling to leave the ECHR long before the Tories did, and I'm afraid no one will take the Conservative Party seriously on this topic because they had Rwanda. It was up and ready to go. Rishi decides to call an early general election because deep down they know it wouldn't work because you can't do it unless you leave the ECHR. But our other
1: policy,
2: no one believes for a minute that the Tories would do that in government.
1: Of course they do. It's under new management under Kemi Badenoch.
2: I'm
1: if
2: afraid
1: you think that she is the same as Rishi Sunak, you haven't been paying attention.
2: It might be under new management, but it is full of Lib Dems. And the Parliamentary Party will never agree to it. But more to the point, and this is important, we have just done a deal with who we believe is going to be the next government of France, where we will take them back to France too. And why is that important? It's the deterrence. France don't want them going to France either under Le Pen's government. So it's very clear that we have a plan for this, to get rid of the people that are here already that shouldn't be and to stop new arrivals. It's all about deterrent and taking away the pull factor too.
0: I'll pause the right-wing infighting, and something's going to need to be done on this more broadly, ladies and gentlemen. I'm getting increasingly scared that some sort of Frankenstein coalition of the Lib Dems and Labour and the Greens could take advantage of this infighting on the right with devastating consequences. consequences for the country, but that's to by the by. Benjamin, what I think this does demonstrate is that this is ultimately a demand problem. You've got to stop people from wanting to come to this country, or else they just find new and novel ways to get in. And it doesn't matter how many deals you do with France, or how many times that you come up with, you know, addressing so-called, you know, supply chain issues for illegal boats, for small boats. This ultimately comes back to stopping people from wanting to come in the first place.
3: Well, I think that's true, because one of the reasons why lorries is now getting more focus is because it has been made harder to get across on a small boat, and so they're looking for other means. I mean, I think it was under a previous Labour government in the mid-noughties when they managed to slash the number of people coming over illegally in trucks, but clearly the problem has returned. You'd think with X-ray technology that could be rolled out far more. Maybe yeah. That's something to invest in, because that, you would think, with, you know, thermal technology, for example, would make it far easier to spot.
0: Can I add to that? Because Patrick Christie just did some wonderful work on this earlier in the week, and he was looking at the lorries specifically. And one of the ways that they try and demonstrate that there aren't illegal migrants in a lorry is, not to your point, some form of advanced technology, which I would have thought we would have in 2026. Mm. They put a plastic zip tie around the door of the lorry, and then they assume if the zip tie hasn't been broken, well, then that means that no one has or nothing has got out of the lorry. Literally, the safety of this country is being determined by whether or not a plastic zip tie can be opened up and then closed on the back of a lorry. It's unbelievable.
3: I mean, you know, one of the realities is that there are massive fines if illegal migrants are found in a truck. But a consequence of that is that you get a situation where lorry drivers, whistleblowers, have said they are encouraged to open the doors when they get across and, you know, stay yeah. in their cabin, not look, because they don't want to get the enormous fine for someone sneaking in, which they didn't know about. Now, as an individual, you can see the rationale. Why do they want their life ruined, their career ruined, for somebody who got in without them knowing? But on the flip side, that causes the problem you talk about, which is that then we have no trace and no numbers for the number of people that have made it in.
1: Why is it impossible for us to deploy a regiment of the British Army to go in and check every lorry? I understand we don't have enough border personnel, but why is it impossible for our well-trained armed forces not to just quickly check every vehicle as it comes through? That seems like it shouldn't be impossible in a crisis situation.
0: Well, that's an interesting way of phrasing it, a quite crisis situation. The argument would be, with something like 4,000 to 5,000 lorries going across every single day, it wouldn't be feasible from a logistical standpoint.
1: I don't see why not. Just put more manpower on it. It's really a question of will.
2: I agree with you. It's a question of will. So why did the previous Tory government not even do anything like that? This is where we find ourselves, that we have just had successive governments that just haven't had that determination to solve this problem. Look, and that's why the British people have had enough.
0: And I agree with you, it's a question of will. I'm not interested in relitigating the failures of the Tories. Everyone who watches this channel everyone is well aware of it, right? And you will make your own judgments as to whether or not they can now be trusted under new management or not. People have to make their own decisions there. What I'm more interested in, and it's a very morbid fascination, is looking at these videos and looking at the attitude of these young men. And it is this nonchalance that they have, Jamie. It is this the cavalier attitude that says, A, I'm not going to get caught for this. But B, it's very obvious that this man, there is something there which he is trying to fight against. It's almost like he's on some sort of a mission.
2: Yeah.
0: I'll repeat the question I asked to Louise. You know, how does that make you feel?
2: Well, first of all, the leader of my party was, you know, there's a man in prison at the moment who came to this country threatening to kill him. You know, this is a very serious security issue. These people hate Britain. They hate our way of life. They hate the Christian faith. They don't like women. These are not good people. And again, we say they're not all of them. I'm afraid, unless you know they're not, I will assume they all are as bad.
0: Benjamin, this is a really important question. Do you think that someone like that, who's come from a culture which is most likely going to be alien to the United Kingdom, you know, do you think, you know, a certain number of pamphlets and civic training courses and Joe Root posters and God Save the King renditions can mean that that sort of person can integrate into the United Kingdom?
3: Well, I don't know what a Joe Root poster is, but I have no idea what that is.
1: He's a cricketer.
3: Oh, OK, right.
0: Well, it might be some further integration work for you, Ben.
3: Yeah, well, you are Australian. Australian, you'll know more about cricket than me. But, well, look, those pamphlets, for example, are perfectly reasonable because it's about setting out the expectations and the laws of the land.
0: But people but say if you need to give out that pamphlet, that in and of itself is a demonstration that the people coming are a risk that we should not be taking.
3: Well, it's no different to, I don't know if you've ever flown to Singapore, but when you land in Singapore, they give you information saying that chewing gum is illegal, that you get the death sentence if you have a vape, right? It's about setting out the laws of the land, and that's better to do it than to not do it. But should a person that demonstrates in the way he does in that video be here? Well, clearly not. No, because he's not Hold illustrating on. That he wants to integrate.
1: In the earlier segment, I said these people are the scum of the earth, and you said previously that would be considered to be a little bit spicy. But these are people that we have to give them leaflets that literally say, don't rape children.
0: Yeah.
1: Don't rape women. Don't sexually assault children. The fact is, they are all men who have left their women folk, left their children behind, left their old people behind. These are young men. They are not good people, and they should be detained when they're caught, not processed into camps.
2: Benjamin, do Canadians get given those brochures when they land at Heathrow? Do Italians get given them when they go to Stansted? It is a specific problem for a specific group of people, a group of young, fighting-age men that see that women as some sort of asset at any age that they can dispose and do whatever they want with.
3: Yeah.
2: And
3: I'm a family of Canadian migrants, so I don't know. I'll have to go back and ask.
0: But Jamie's point here is a fair one, and I think it's fair because, you know, it's not even a moral judgment as such. It's just a recognition of the obvious, which is if you come from a culture which doesn't treat women in the same way, if you've had a lack of education in a lot of sub-Saharan African countries, you will have had no formal education or very rudimentary education. You're more likely to hold what would be views which would be considered primitive by the standards of a Western liberal democracy. This isn't a conspiracy theory. If you've come from a culture which treats women in a particular way, you're more likely to hold those views yourself.
1: Well, absolutely. And that's why even the Home Office under Labour agrees that's why they produced the leaflet. And the fact is people aren't coming to grips with the scale of this crisis. 81,000 and now we can't see any of them. What are we doing to our country? This is an invasion.
0: Benjamin.
3: But it's completely unreasonable to say that everybody who comes from those countries will act maliciously and have those cultural views.
2: But how do you know?
3: I've spent time in many of these countries you're referring to, and I have met brilliantly intelligent people that would easily fit in British culture with their values. So the idea that everybody from there is a threat is completely unfair.
0: No one is saying that. We're saying the threat is disproportionate and that threat is not worth the risk.
1: Yeah.
3: That's why you vet them, and that's why you provide advice of how we behave.
2: I'm afraid you're wrong. Because firstly, how do you know? Secondly, some of the people you've described wouldn't come here on a boat. That's the difference.
1: Yeah.
2: These people are breaking the law immediately. They are law breakers. They are illegal migrants.
3: There's no legal way to come from, for example.
2: How many brain surgeons have come from Afghanistan on a boat?
1: And also,
3: We know that there was a doctor that came from Afghanistan that took his own life while he was waiting to get a right to stay in the UK. So there are those among them. I'm not suggesting it's going to be most. But there also isn't a legal route, for example, someone from Sudan, which really is at war, there is no legal way for them to come and claim asylum.
2: When they're in France, they can claim asylum.
1: They are not coming from Afghanistan. They're not coming from Sudan. They're coming from France, which is a totally safe G7 nation. Not a single one of those is a legitimate asylum seeker because they are coming from a safe European country.
0: And Patrick Christie's, again, it was a really good piece of reporting. If you want to go back on YouTube, ladies and gentlemen, I suggest you find it. I think it was his episodes on Monday and Tuesday of this week. He asked that question of an illegal migrant where he said, you've come from France, this is safe. You know, why do you then have to go further on? And he didn't get a compelling answer. But the bottom line, which we all know, is because A, the benefits are better in the United Kingdom, and B, it is less likely you're going to be deported. This all comes back to incentives. It is that, you know, this is a complicated issue in some respects, but in the most basic way, it's very simple in that it all comes back to incentives.
2: Well, Zia Yusuf did get an answer from one when he visited Susa, and they said, money. They are in their minds coming for one thing because they're economic migrants. They want the money, they want the benefits. We are a soft touch. We give it all to them.
1: Yeah. I completely agree with that.
0: The other thing, which I think was really interesting, when you look at someone like this in this clip, and also, again, the people that Patrick spoke to, is I think we have now, because of the weak actions of this government and the previous government, I would argue, normalised this for many young men in places like Afghanistan or Eritrea or Sudan. I think a lot of them now would have had brothers who have made this crossing. Mm. I think a lot of them would have family members. And when they were asked, some of them just said, oh, I don't know really why I'm doing this. Like, they literally said, oh, I don't know. And I think it's because it's just normalised for them. It's just an expectation now of what many of these people will do. You know, you don't go on a gap year if you go to Eritrea. You go to, you know, you do your illegal migrant crossing across the channel to England. That is the problem of these policies, is it's normalised this behaviour.
3: People are incredibly desperate. I was in Djibouti, the country below Eritrea, earlier this year. It's the hottest place on earth, the Danakil Desert. And there are people, I mean, it's unbearable. I couldn't bear more than 5 minutes outside. There are people that walk across Djibouti in order to get the stretch across to Saudi Arabia in a desperate plea to make a route into the UK. Some of these people go through absolute hell, and to compare that to some kind of gap year opportunity is not reasonable.
1: But Benjamin, why should they come to the UK? Why should they come to the UK if they successfully and safely get to, let's say, Italy as the southernmost country, or Greece? Why don't they make an asylum application there? They then transfer themselves entirely through the entirely safe continent of Europe in order to come here. And Will is 100% right. They wouldn't choose Britain over France, over Germany, over Italy, over Spain if we didn't give them more than every other country on God's green earth. And that's what's bringing them here.
0: Well, GV News, for the record, could not verify the authenticity of the TikTok profile owner. A Home Office spokesperson told GV News, "We have extensive checks and world-leading technology protecting our borders at the Channel Tunnel, and the number of illegal crossings through this route remains low." Asylum claims from those entering illegally via lorry or car are also down by 25% in the past year. Those who attempt to cross should be in no doubt you will be removed, with over 80,000 people with no right to be in the UK returned since the election. That old Donald Rumsfeld line, the unknown

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2: 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Derby DE1 9TT. UK only. Entrance must be 18 or over. Lines close at 4 p.m. on the 23rd of October. We may call the winner live after all entry routes have closed. 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Good luck.
0: Good luck, everyone. Next, the Home Office has been accused of breaking the law over a proposed asylum centre in Piddington. We'll tell you why after the break. This is Alex Armstrong tonight with me, Will Kingston, only on GB News.
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20: I've been in Westminster for a long time, but I know that though power may be here, its effect on people's lives is across the whole of the country. We may be where rules are made, but it's where they're implemented that matters. 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Vox Populi, Vox Dei.
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0: would require a license from Natural England in order to do so, and and any work at the site that may disturb the bats, which include one of the rarest mammals in the UK, means that a license would be necessary. Without it, the Home Office could potentially breach the 2007 Habitat Conservation Regulations, which legislated to make it a crime to intentionally or recklessly disturb a bat. Joining me to discuss this is, I've got to say, a man who has possibly the best guest title of anyone I've ever read on GB News, Piddington resident and Batman, Michael Nixon. Michael, great to have you on the show. Look, this is, I think, a tragic situation that the residents of Piddington are facing, but I did have a wry little smile when I read this story because it is throwing the insane regulations that are built up in this country over decades now back in the face of the government and using it against them. How did this concept or this strategy, I should say, come about?
1: Well, the strategy really came about from the government's own application. So in the planning application, the government did a preliminary ecological appraisal. And during that process, they did a tabletop exercise of species that would be present. And they used the wrong data set. They used Buckinghamshire and Milton Keynes data for an Oxfordshire village. And if they used the right data set, they would have realised that there's rare and protected species on a site. So that was their first mistake. We picked up on that during our review of the application. So we went out and did our own bat survey. And so we took a local ornithologist and a ecologist who lives in the village. And we did bat surveys over three nights. And what we discovered was seven species of bats on and around the site, including, as you say, the rare and endangered on the red list, Barbasdale bat. And it's described as one of the rarest mammals in the UK. So it's really important that that bat isn't disturbed, and putting bright lights and activity on the site is probably in breach of numerous environmental regulations. And as you said earlier, Alex, they need a license from Natural England to be able to operate in and around the bats. And we don't believe they have that.
0: And I'm reminded of several major infrastructure projects in the past which have been either scotched or delayed precisely for types of regulatory breaches like this one. Do you hold out any hope that there may be a similar delay or hopefully prevention of this asylum camp as a result of this?
1: Well, absolutely. As part of this, we've also launched a pre-action protocol legal letter to the government stating that we think the EIA assessment is flawed because of the data that they've used is incorrect. And because of that, we've asked them to pause the whole process while that application goes through. And we also feel that they should be conducting a full survey of the bats and the ecology on site. And to do that, they need to do it during the bat active season, which is May through to September. So they're going to need to conduct surveys over the next 6 months before they can actually establish a baseline and move forward.
0: Well, Michael, both for the bats, but probably more importantly for the residents of Piddington, I very much hope that you are successful. Good on you for a novel approach to stopping what is just an unimaginable imposition on the lives of this town. Good luck with it.
1: Well, this is a crazy application. It's flawed in so many ways. This is just one of the major flaws that in the whole application.
0: Yeah, it sounds like it. Michael, thanks for your time. Let's go to the panel. Jamie, I've had a mental block. Who was the American gangster who the government eventually got on tax fraud charges?
2: Al Capone.
0: Al Capone. There is a bit of, you know, getting Al Capone on tax fraud in this. But look, if it can somehow scotch, again, this proposal from the government, brilliant.
3: Well, first of all, I just love this because this is the blob getting a taste of their own medicine.
0: Absolutely right.
3: I absolutely love it. I've sat on a planning committee as a council Chancellor for 7 years, and I've watched a blob

0: Have a go at people just wanting to have a rear extension on their house that they've spent their entire life paying for, and they retire and get a bit of money and they want to put an extension on. It's 2 centimetres over, or there's a rare newt in the pond next door. And I just love that the people appealing to, and who are in a place demographically that, you know, lends itself to people that maybe will take a different view of how to campaign on this one. And what they are doing is they're giving the blob a run for their money. They're making people that are meant to be intelligent look very stupid. And above all, what I love is they are so resolute. They're not making this political. They are just getting on with doing the right thing, because they recognise that what is coming down the line for this community is horrific. And this is happening, as I mentioned earlier, all over the country. This is happening, and people are waking up. But I just love it. And you know what? I really hope they're successful, and everyone should maybe go and buy some bats.
1: Louise, this is the thing, right? I think this probably speaks to the desperation that these residents are feeling right now.
2: Yeah, look, I'm not going to be a massive hypocrite. As far as I'm concerned, bats are flying rats. I don't give a monkeys what happens to them. I'm going to be completely honest with you, and I'm with Jamie. Ordinarily, I would be saying, why the hell are we putting the needs of stupid animals above the needs of stupid people? I honestly don't care if this bat goes extinct or not. But there used to be an old Ealing comedy called Passport to Plimlico, and now we've got Passport to Piddington, because they are trying to get out of it any which way they can, and I absolutely agree with Jamie. I applaud them using whatever tactic they can to put a stop to this. If it's bats, fantastic. The most batty idea about this is putting a migrant camp in Piddington in the first place.
1: Yep. And Benjamin, look, I can't recall specific instances, but there have been several stories in the recent past of major infrastructure projects which have been delayed or even scotched as a result of, you know, to Jamie's point, some rare newt or, you know, insect that may potentially be interfered with in some way. I've got a feeling, though, that maybe they will be less caring about the bat population in Piddington.
3: Well, there's the £100 million bat tunnel that disturbed HS2 in Buckinghamshire.
1: That's the big one.
3: Which was the most absurd example. It'd be so typical of this country in this day and age that bats would get more priority than any complaint or wish of the people. You know, as a millennial at the wrong end of the housing ladder, I really have no sympathy for the bats or the newts or any other rare species. You know, I don't wish to get rid of them for the sake of it, but honestly, building houses and resolving problems that the country has is just far more important.
1: This is a story, you know, for the avoidance of doubt, ladies and gentlemen, this isn't really about bats. This is about a far greater problem, and that is 1,250 military-aged third-world migrants coming to a small village of 300-350 people and fundamentally changing the social fabric of that village and putting women and children at increased risk. Interestingly, what Michael said was that this proposal to put this migrant camp here is just, like, incredibly flawed administratively. Like, it goes to show that even though the government, I think, is ethically absolutely acting abhorrently in this situation, they can't even do it in an administratively capable way.
0: They can't. This government can't deliver bad policy properly, and that's just sums probably Labour up from day one.
1: But I think it's possibly their only saving grace, actually.
0: Maybe. But what I think is very telling, whether it was Epping, whether it's Wethersfield, is there seems to be a lack of understanding of the scale. Now, if there was 100 men there, it would still be outrageous. But I think there would be half the people in Piddington would be as irate as they feel about the fact that they are going to have literally more people in that camp, more fighting age young males, than almost if you doubled the village. It is just extraordinary. And what I also think the government don't understand is if they went about this slightly different and perhaps community's got a brand new sports centre at the end of it, and you guys put up with this for just for a year, it'll only be for a year, then maybe you might be able to buy your way into this. But the government have zero strategy.
1: I'm not sure.
0: I would never buy into it. Yeah. Most British people wouldn't. But there are some left-wing places. You know, I look at places like Brighton and other places. They might just get away with it. Well, look, but they have no clue.
1: Louise, the alternative approach from the government has basically been to say, well, look, everyone needs to do their bit, as if this is some great national undertaking. How have you thought about the way the government has framed in those terms?
2: No, the doing our bit means voting against this bloody government that gives £1 billion of our tax money to France to do, as we saw in Patrick's report earlier this week, absolutely nothing, and then spending more of our taxpayer money dwarfing the little village of Piddington with ridiculous migrants, of whom 99.99% are young males. Of course it's a stupid idea. This isn't the war, and it's not your country needs you. Your country needs you to get up and object to this and say, no more. No more. We want them out. We don't want them parked in our villages. We want them gone.
1: Well, I'm heading for lunch in Oxfordshire.

0: tomorrow, so I'll be sure to check out the bat population and get some on-site reporting. A Home Office spokesman said preliminary ecological surveys have identified no recorded protected species present on the site, and a licence is only required if officially identified. If it has been officially identified and concluded that the use of the site is unlikely to have a significant impact on the environment. On the site at Piddington, they added, the concerns of communities are central to our immigration reforms, which is why that we are working with local authorities and others to fairly disperse asylum seekers across basic accommodation, including ex-military sites. Right. Next, all your front pages, including some huge stories, including a royal bombshell and a lawsuit against Britain. Stay with us for all the details.
1: I forecast a perfect holiday in the sun.
2: Weather looking good then?
1: For sure. And no worries about our travel insurance.
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4: There's a mixed picture across the Mediterranean at the moment. Many areas having a few showers, but actually in the west, for Spain, Portugal, it's largely dry and temperatures here, well, not as high as they have been recently, but still very warm, if not hot, with lots of sunshine. More showers, though, further east, particularly across parts of Italy towards the south. Some of them could be quite heavy. Even some showers further east for places like Croatia and Greece. But plenty of fine weather for most areas of southern Europe into next week.
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5: Hello there, good evening. Welcome to your GB News weather update from the Met Office. Overnight, we can still expect a little bit more rain and also some showers, still fairly windy. But overall, as we head into tomorrow, it should be turning much drier. Now, where we'll see the bulk of the rain will still be where this cold front slowly sinks its way southwards. Also, a fair few showers across parts of Scotland, these merging into longer spells of rain at times and also turning rather heavy overnight. Most of the rain across the south will eventually clear, and we'll see a mix of cloud and also some clearer skies, but still going to be fairly blustery overnight, still certainly across the far north and northwest. And with the added cloud and also the winds, that does mean temperatures won't be dropping too low, mostly between 9 to 12 degrees Celsius. Though across the south, it is still going to feel rather warm and muggy. Now, across Scotland to start on Sunday, it's still going to be rather wet and windy, still a few of those heavy showers skirting their way eastwards. The odd shower may also filter in around coasts of Northern Ireland, northwest England, but elsewhere across England and Wales, it should be a mostly dry start to Sunday, but still fairly warm, still fairly muggy. Through the course of the day, it will start to turn a little bit fresher. We'll start to see winds lightening off, and any showers across Scotland will also eventually ease away. So for the second half of the weekend, it should be dry, settled, and with plenty of sunshine. And although temperatures are coming down a notch into tomorrow, there'll be lighter winds, more sunshine, so it'll feel quite pleasant for many areas. Temperatures widely into the mid to high teens, if not into the low 20s across the east and southeast of England. Now, Monday, it's going to be turning warm and muggy again, mostly dry across England and Wales, but towards Scotland, Northern Ireland, northwest England, quite cloudy here with spells of rain and drizzle, which may turn a little bit heavy over the hills and also starting to turn quite windy across the northwest once again. Lots of dry, settled weather across much of England and Wales into next week and continuing to feel warm.
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0: Well,
2: Welcome back to Alex Armstrong Tonight with me, Will Kingston, only on the People's Channel, GB News. It's time to bring you the tomorrow's front pages, and they're starting to come through. The Mail on Sunday is leading with, "It's not every day you get gaslit by the King." That's the new revelations coming out of Earl Spencer's book, and they're going to see them tomorrow morning. The Sunday Times, "Hypocrite Spencer is peddling Diana's privacy, says King's allies." So a slightly different take on that story there, the Sunday Telegraph, and we're going to start here in a moment. The PM fiddles as Putin threatens to burn Europe. Let's get the thoughts of my panel on that story. And this is a comment, Louise, from your leader, Kemi Badenoch, who has criticised the PM for failing to fund armed forces properly in the face of increasing Russian aggression. I was only listening to a podcast a couple of days ago where the First Sea Lord said that the Russians pose the greatest threat to this country and that threat is increasing. On Patrick's show on Tuesday night, we reported on how the Russians are using radicalised youths in Britain to try and progress their evil agenda. This threat is very, very real. I think Kemi Badenoch is right in pointing it out. And yet you still have a Prime Minister who is saying words to the effect, well, national security is important, but it can't come at the expense of social security.
8: Yeah, well, I think he thought that that was a very clever little soundbite there. But actually, I would say to him, there is no social security without national security. Mm. None whatsoever. Defending the realm is the first duty of any government, and Labour are failing terribly at it, which John Healey, now the Chancellor, admitted when he resigned as Defence Secretary. Mm. So now it's up to him to put our money where his mouth was. Mm. And I don't think any of us think he's going to do that. The reason, by the way, that you got those comments from the First Sea Lord rather than any of the other chiefs of the defence staff was that the real major threat from Russia right now is to come in and cut the underseas cables that deliver our internet. I mean, those of your viewers who've seen the American show Zero Day, when there was a massive cyber attack, the bank shut down, there's no point of payment things, you can't buy groceries, you can't get your money out the bank, your bank account goes to zero. That is a live possibility if you look at what Russian submarines are doing, and yet Andy Burnham thinks it's more important to spend money giving benefits to migrants and allowing anybody with ADHD to sign off as soon as they turn 18.
2: Yeah, Benjamin, Badenoch went on to say that on the subject of that messaging that she would not cut welfare spending to fund defence, she said this was heard loud and clear in Moscow as well as Manchester. Do you think that sort of commentary from the Prime Minister has an anti-deterrent effect on our enemies?
9: Well, what he was saying, and I think it was an intentional comment, I don't think
2: it was a
9: misspeak, is that he will protect the safety net for Britons when they fall on hard times, and he will protect Britain from hard times. He didn't say that we weren't going to fund defence. And if you look at all the evidence, you know, the very man who quit his role as Defence Secretary in order to get 3% has been put in charge of the books. You know, Wes Streeting, who is the new Defence Secretary, one of the first things he said is that he won't remain in the job if we don't get to that funding. And so all the indicators are that they're taking it extremely seriously. We'll have to wait a couple of weeks for the budget.
2: This is my question. There is still no clear pathway to how do they get to that 3% of spending on defence as a percentage of GDP.
9: Well, I have a clear pathway. I would stop giving the triple lock to pensioners, which gives tens of billions extra in recent years when we need that money to defend the country.
2: Now, you'll be popular with GB News viewers and listeners, but I'm going to ask you, Jamie, should we scrap the triple lock as a way of getting defence spending up?
14: No, I don't believe in that. And the reason I don't believe in that is because many of those pensioners that are in receipt of that, many of them have served this country in defence of the nation, plus many of their parents died defending this nation. What we need to do is have a serious look at welfare, but also at government spending generally. I do genuinely believe we waste so much money that we don't need to, and it's across all departments. But I think the clear thing here is there are too many people now saying Britain's defence is not adequate, whether that's former military personnel, whether it's people in the defence right now. There is too much whistleblowing. And the reality is we have seen it happen. Our own sovereign territory was attacked in Cyprus and we couldn't defend it.
2: Yeah.
14: The reality is we owe it to those that put on uniform and are prepared to die for this country. We owe it to them to make sure that they are funded properly.
2: Yeah, I wasn't aware, actually, that Admiral Lord West, the former First Sea Lord, actually was quoted in this article. And he has come out and said, "Our military has been underfunded for many years and is in quite a parlous state. In many ways, one could argue we are already at war. We're certainly in the grey zone, whether it's cyber attacks, drones,
0: well, drones getting near the edge of somewhere or threats to underwater cables. And Louise, this goes to the point that you mentioned, and I think this is something which is really terrifying, is that warfare has changed from the days of amassing a large land army or naval fleet and then invading a foreign territory, which requires huge amount of people, huge amount of loss of life, huge amount of resources. Now you can do extraordinary damage by cutting underwater cables

0: or by dropping a few drones into a particular area. Like, this is a far more dangerous world than what it once was, and yet it doesn't feel like that danger is felt enough in Westminster.
1: Absolutely not, and I'm afraid that we're going to repeat history, Will, as we did when Churchill was desperately saying, let's rearm, before World War II, and everybody called him a warmonger. Mm. The fact is, ask the boys on the front line in Ukraine. It is a drone war right now. It is a technological war, and we are not doing enough. We are not doing enough to protect our home homeland, in the way that President Trump protects his homeland. We're literally not doing enough, and we've got to find savings in order to fund defence. What we can't do is what Labour seems to want to do, which is ignore finding savings, ignore cutting the welfare bill, and just jack up taxes. Yeah. If anybody's seen bond prices lately, that's economic warfare against us as well.
0: Yeah. Well, as an aside, I rewatched The Darkest Hour last night. What a cracking film that is. Strongly recommend, ladies and gentlemen. That's all we have for on this, but I'm sure we will cover those bracing comments from Kemi Badenoch in the paper's review in the next hour. Coming up, though, The Independent is leading with voters across Britain back rejoining the EU. It's the debate that won't go away. We'll cover that on Alex Armstrong tonight, only with me, Will Kingston.
2: Good afternoon, Britain. 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
3: Tom, there's a little gift that was sent to me to give to you.
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4: We Love GB News.
3: Well, there you go.
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5: Here in Billericay, people have clubbed together, businesses have clubbed together to try and bring people to the high streets for this parade today. And I'm delighted to be joined by two people who know Billericay very, very well. Richard Willis, who leads Billericay Bid, and also Zoe Pryor, who leads and runs the Red Lion, a fantastic pub here. I've already tried their coffee. I'll be testing the beer a little bit later on. But Richard, first of all, optimistic about the weather. You've got your shorts on, ready to go. But yeah. Just tell us, what is this all about?
6: So this is all about celebrating Billericay and just ensuring that what we've got in this really already vibrant high street is just continuing. You know, high streets are changing, right? We all know that, and they have changed. So it's more an experience-led high street now. We don't have the butchers and as many greengrocers anymore. So it's about, well, let's ride that wave and let's get a community together and let's really celebrate. We've got a really strong foundation in Billericay already.
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7: Can you imagine coming to the realisation, the knowledge one day, that everything you learn as a child, as an adult, was about yourself, was actually a lie?
8: For Rachel Watkin, this became a reality when her father died, leaving her to find out that, despite what she'd been told, that one day she'd be a baroness, that he was an incredibly exalted aristocrat, none of it was true. Rachel is with us now. A very good morning to you. This is such an extraordinary story.
9: We'd had terrible news that day that he was going to die and there was nothing in the hospital could do for him anymore. And after the consultant left, he just said, there's a box of paperwork under my bed, the key's in the safe, you know what the code is. He said, just don't look at it until I've died.
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0: Welcome back to Alex Armstrong tonight with me, Will Kingston. More front pages have come in. The Independent is leading with voters across Britain back rejoining the EU. This is after a survey they put out, 12,000 people, so not insubstantial. Sunday Mirror, fury at Maddie Suspect's book plot. New McCann, heartache. The Observer leading with careless. The state stopped the learning of something or another, which I'm sure we may or may not get to. The Sun on Sunday, kangaroo wanes off to

0: Jungle in I'm a Celeb. Must watch viewing, no doubt. The Sunday Express, lives at risk as illegal knives flood into the UK. Let's go to the panel and let's go to the Independent. I know sometimes people just don't want to talk about Brexit anymore, but I think this is worth mentioning because it is a substantial survey, Louise. 12,000 people, and it says that reversing Brexit is the most popular option in 646 of the 650 UK constituencies. My theory on this is now Brexit has just become almost a byproduct for decline. Whether or not it has anything to do with that decline or not, people look at the problems the country are facing and they go, oh, well, you know what, you know, Brexit hasn't worked and so therefore that's the problem. I don't necessarily think it's a reflection of Brexit as a concept or as a principle.
1: Look, the political parties have got their own internal polls that are very much better than public polls. Yes, this is a substantial number, but there's going to be a bit of a Tory reform alliance here, because if you take the support across the country for the Tories, for reform and for restore, and you add it together, that's a large plurality of the country. If those boffins that work for these political parties were seeing that almost this survey says nearly every constituency in the country is suddenly turned into Remain, if that was true, both Nigel Farage and Kemi Badenoch were and Rupert Lowe, they would all know about it and they would all have changed their policy. It's obviously false.
0: That's a good point, actually. When you look at it that way, it doesn't really pass the sniff test, Jamie.
2: No, I agree. Well, speaking with some authority as an Essex boy, I can tell you there are 18 parliamentary seats in Essex that would tell this survey to do one. Yeah. There is no way that 646 of 650 constituencies back this idea. In fact, I don't even think every single Lib Dem voter would see this as a sensible thing to do, simply because it would be a disaster for the country, just for the division, all the crap that would come with it. The reality is that we left the European Union, but what has failed, in my opinion, is to obtain all of those great benefits that could be obtained. And it will take a government that believes in Brexit to actually deliver that. Well, this one doesn't.
0: Who knows what goes through the minds of Lib Dem voters? That clip that we've been showing you of Ed Davey this evening, Christopher Snowden, who I interviewed on my Fire at Will podcast for GB News only this week, has described it as the deputy head of geography department after three pints of landlord. I think that's probably the best way to describe an Ed Davey fire-up speech. Benjamin, look, whilst, again, you can quibble with potentially how emphatic this survey is, there is no doubt potentially a sentiment that amongst some people, Brexit was the wrong decision. Do you think there is any chance that Labor cracks glass in case of emergency and suggests some form of new vote on rejoining?
3: I don't think there'll be a referendum on rejoining the EU, and I wouldn't support it either, because we lost so many years to that discussion rather than actually implementing anything that would improve the country on either side. But, you know, it's been evident for a long time that most British people think Brexit was a failure, which is probably where this is nearer to the truth. And also, you know, if you add up Labour, Lib Dem, Green, SNP and a reasonable chunk of Conservative voters, I suspect many of them do not think that Brexit worked. And so, you know, I think that there is a real possibility that Andy Burnham will go much further than Keir Starmer would have in working with the EU and taking some of their rules in order to have better access to their markets. And he'd be right to do so, because this election is going to be a very different sort of politics. It's going to be about two different blocks, and the left wing want to be in the EU.
0: Well, there's going to be a lot more for us to discuss in the next hour, ladies and gentlemen. Really keen to get you the fact that Britain's PIP benefits bill is to double by 2030. All that and a whole lot more on Alex Armstrong tonight, late edition. But first, it's your weather.
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5: Hello there, good evening. Welcome to your GB News weather update from the Met Office. Overnight, we still expect a little bit more rain and also some showers, still fairly windy. But overall, as we head into tomorrow, it should be turning much drier. Now, where we'll see the bulk of the rain will still be where this cold front slowly sinks its way southwards. Also, a fair few showers across parts of Scotland, these merging into longer spells of rain at times and also turning rather heavy overnight. Most of the rain across the south will eventually clear, and we'll see a mix of cloud and also some clearer skies, but still going to be fairly blustery overnight, still certainly across the far north and northwest. And with the added cloud and also the winds, that does mean temperatures won't be dropping too low, mostly between 9 to 12 degrees Celsius. Though across the south, it is still going to feel rather warm and muggy. Now, across Scotland, to start on Sunday, it's still going to be rather wet and windy. Still a few of those heavy showers skirting their way eastwards. The odd shower may also filter in around coasts of Northern Ireland, northwest England. But elsewhere across England and Wales, it should be a mostly dry start to Sunday, but still fairly warm, still fairly muggy. Through the course of the day, it will start to turn a little bit fresher. We'll start to see winds lightening off, and any showers across Scotland will also eventually ease away. So for most, for the second half of the weekend, it should be dry, settled and with plenty of sunshine. And although temperatures are coming down a notch into tomorrow, there'll be lighter winds, more sunshine, so it'll feel quite pleasant for many areas. Temperatures widely into the mid to high teens, if not into the low 20s across the east and southeast of England. Now, Monday, it's going to be turning warm and muggy again, mostly dry across England and Wales, but towards Scotland, Northern Ireland, northwest England, quite cloudy here with spells of rain and drizzle, which may turn a little bit heavy over the hills and also starting to turn quite windy across the northwest once again. Lots of dry, settled weather across much of England and Wales into next week and continuing to feel warm.
4: Today, clouds overhead, turtles then within. 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
0: Some big stories coming up on tomorrow's front pages that we're going to be covering on Alex Armstrong Late Edition with me, Will Kingston. A lot of the papers are leading with Earl Spencer's new book, albeit with very different tones. The Mail is saying it's not every day you get gaslit by a king. That's the Earl Spencer approach. Whereas the Sunday Times is saying hypocrite Spencer is peddling Diana's privacy, says the king's allies. We'll separate the fact from the fiction there. Also, lives at risk as illegal knives flood into the UK from the Express. I wonder how they're flooding in. And of course, the UK faces Caribbean lawsuit over slavery reparations. I'll tell them where to stick it, all coming up on the Late Edition.
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8: 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UK only. Entrance must be 18 or over. Lines close at 4 p.m. on the 23rd of October. 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Good luck.
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15: 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We're welcoming some special guests. You. 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
0: It's 11 p.m. I'm Will Kingston, stepping in for Alex Armstrong, and this is Alex Armstrong Tonight, Late Edition.
20: And then he said, we'll forget her soon enough.
0: It's the war of words threatening to break apart the Windsors as Earl Spencer unleashes again on the King, but...
20: Can you imagine anybody making a profit out of their brother or sister's death? It's so low, it's inconceivable. I will never profit from Diana's death.
0: Inconvenient from the archives, allies of the King fight back, accusing the hypocritical Earl Spencer of peddling Diana's privacy. And...
21: Russia began this illegal invasion, and that is absolutely clear, and they could stop it at any given time. Britain will never be a fair-weather friend.
0: As Putin's threats against Europe grow, is Andy Burnham really listening?
22: We don't just want to hear an apology, we want reparation!
0: The UK faces a Caribbean lawsuit over slavery reparations and...
23: Yes, we do everything to support our national security, but it can't come at the expense of social security.
0: That was the political attack line of the year. It just wasn't created by the Conservatives. Andy Burnham there at the most recent Prime Minister's questions. That comment on social security didn't go down too well. Well, the Sunday Times carries the story, PIP benefits bill set to double by 2030. No one is surprised. Joining me this evening, Benjamin Butterworth, Jamie McIver, and her debut in the Paddington studio, Laura Wright. Former Conservative Special Advisor and partner at... that's all for us now. Before we get stuck into tomorrow's top stories, it's day one of the Lib Dem conference. Unfortunately, I've got to give you an update.
24: We care, we fight. We care, we fight. We care, we fight. That's right.

0: Yes, the head of lifestyle economics at the IEA, Christopher Snowden, who I interviewed for GB News on Fire at Will earlier this week, said that looks like the deputy head of the geography department after three pints of landlord. Really a better summary of Ed Davey. Let's take you through tomorrow's front pages, ladies and gentlemen. The Mail on Sunday. It's not every day you get gaslit by the King. That's obviously in reference to Earl Spencer's comments regarding King Charles. The Sunday Times on a different slant. Hypocrite Spencer is peddling Diana's privacy, says King's allies. The Sunday Telegraph. PM fiddles as Putin threatens to burn Europe. They're very strong comments from Leader of the Conservatives, Cammy Badenoch. The Independent, voters across Britain back rejoining the EU. That's that extensive survey from The Independent that at least one of my panel believes doesn't quite pass the sniff test. The Sunday Mirror, fury at Maddie's suspects book plot. More heartbreak for the McCann family. The Observer leads simply with careless. The Sun on Sunday leads with kangaroo wanes off to the jungle in I'm a Celebrity in my home country of Australia. Compulsive viewing, no doubt. The Sunday Express, lives at risk as illegal knives flood into the UK. I wonder how they got there. We'll discuss that a bit later. Let's go to the panel on the Royal Imbroglio. Laura, I'll start with you. What do you make of all of this?
1: It's a very awkward time for King Charles at the moment, with Harry and Meghan moving back, with Prince Andrew in hiding, and now Earl Spencer, nearly 30 years after his sister's death, coming out with another scathing memoir that follows that released by Prince Harry, Spare. So one has to assume that there is a monetary incentive behind this, but yeah, he recalls a phone call between himself and King Charles after her death, where he claims King Charles sounded giddy and said she'll be forgotten soon enough.
0: Louise, in the last hour, said that apparently Earl Spencer sold a bit of property recently for 60 million quid, so it doesn't sound like he's short of cash, which makes, again, it interesting to work out why now, Benjamin, is the question. Do you put much truck in these allegations?
2: It's not like aristocrats to be greedy and all the 60 million. Of course that wouldn't happen. Look, it's very hard for any of us to know because we weren't in the room. On the one hand, you have people like Richard Kay, who was very close to Princess Diana, knew Earl Spencer at the time, is a renowned columnist for the Daily Mail, and he says, look, this echoes the kind of notes I took at the time as his version of events. On the other hand, you have Earl Spencer himself doing interviews saying very different claims about that period on TV networks at the time to what he says now. What I think is really uncomfortable is that there are two kids in this. You know, it's easy to think because we constantly hear the melodrama of the royal family that this is normal. Actually, the idea that, you know, your mum died and, you know, your uncle is saying your dad hated her in front of the world, actually, that's an incredibly messed up thing. And, you know, I don't know if it's true or not, but I really don't like Earl Spencer. He just comes across as a pretty unpleasant, grim character. You know, he's the kind of guy that's on his fourth wife, he's just had his third divorce, his kids don't talk to him. I'm not inclined to trust him as a character, even if it's true about King Charles.
0: I don't know Earl Spencer personally. I'm not in a position to offer any balance in that character assessment or assassination, whichever way you would choose to dispute it. I guess if he was here, he would dispute that assessment of his character. Jamie, this relationship that the royals have with privacy, I think, is a very interesting conversation. Mm. So the Times, I should say, is saying Earl Spencer is peddling what little remains of Princess Diana's privacy with his new book. In some respects, I agree with that. In another respect, and I think about this whenever Harry incessantly talks about his right to privacy as he is peddling some new product or putting something up on social media, is they do have a complicated relationship because in one respect they request privacy, but in the other they utilise their celebrity, and they are celebrities, and monetized in many different ways.
3: Yeah, I think so. If you take this through the lens of a brother that's lost his sister in the most traumatic way, then you kind of understand that he wants to tell the world what really happened, probably taking it from a position that Diana wasn't a fan of Charles, and probably the last conversation he probably had with his sister was one where she probably wasn't a happy person, and I think that's understandable from a broken-hearted brother. That being said, I do not like the head of state and my king being battered in the press. I can't stand that as a patriot. I also really don't like the fact that our royal family is turning into EastEnders. It's too many moving parts right now. You've got all the stuff with Andrew, all the stuff with Harry and Meghan, all the stuff with the King, now stuff about Diana from 30 years ago. It's the most important institution in this country, and we have to get it just back on the PR straight and narrow. And maybe we should all just stop reading about it and talking about it.
0: Jamie, there has been an element of soap in the royal family well before Henry VIII. It's always been an element of this. I don't think this is a new phenomenon.
3: I would disagree, because I think since the passing of the Queen, the whole PR around the royal family has been a disaster. That no one has had a grip. And I feel like maybe Her Late Majesty actually had a grip on the communications far more than perhaps we might have given her credit.
4: Yeah, Laura, what do you make of that?
3: Life.
1: I think the inner circle do have a grip on the PR. If you look at the Prince and Princess of Wales and how diligent and hardworking they have been, you know, following her return to work, and King Charles still undergoing cancer treatment. And, you know, he had huge success at Dumfries House in Scotland, welcoming global AI leaders, a roaring success when he visited the States. I think the trouble is coming from those who feel ostracised from the inner circle, and they feel a need to make some noise so that they can monetize through things like autobiographies. Mm.
2: And it was Earl Spencer who said that it would be revolting, it would be totally wrong to monetize the death of my sister. Well, I'm sorry, but what are you doing, if not that, with this book? You know, you are sharing deeply personal remarks and exchanges that you had that will probably hurt his kids, your Earl Spencer's nephew. And also, if it's not for the millions that he's likely getting paid for this book, then did he wait 29 years because he was waiting for Charles to be king so that he could execute the maximum damage? You know, Michael Gove, Lord Gove, said on another channel the other day that actually the Spencers are from an aristocratic family that goes back far, far, far further than the incumbents of Buckingham Palace. They see themselves as above the royal family. Mm. They see themselves as better. And they think that their family was muddied by this and the drama that Diana got involved. I think these are just a slimy, odious people that are trying to attack the royal family and making millions in the process.
0: What I would suggest is that it would have had more credibility if, say, he said, I'm going to give the entire proceeds of the book to a charity that Diana was associated with, for example.
2: Well, it's paid for his next divorce, probably. Number
0: Once again,
2: four.
0: Earl Spencer is not here to defend himself or his range of different relationships.
2: Or his many wives.
0: Yada, yada, yada. There's one final question, Jamie, I want on this, and that is, I guess, looking at it from a wider lens, this is still leading in most of the front pages. Mm. And it is perhaps because I, you know, despite this still being the royal family that governs Australia, I don't have the same probably emotional connection to the royal family that many British people do. Why is this still on the front pages 30 years after her death, and why does this continue to resonate in the way that it does?
3: Well, if I thought that the mainstream media would put on the front page things that the British people actually care about, then

0: maybe I would suggest I don't have that opinion. They put on what we want us to. They think we want to be reading. But let's be very clear. Diana is someone who is still brings a tear to the eyes of many British people when it's an anniversary. I'm a Princess Diana award holder myself. I feel much connection to someone who, of course, I wasn't even alive when she sadly was killed. So there is a lot of British people that do still take an interest. And I think there's a lot of British people that wonder just what if she hadn't have died. What would Diana be like today? And I think there's a lot of people, certainly my grandparents' generation, my mum's generation, who are interested. But what they won't like is Diana's memory being used in not a positive way. I think there is a lot of people that are interested, but I think they want to see William and Harry unite again, and I think they want to see the royal family be back on track. It feels very unstable at the moment.
1: Well, the Mail has apparently come to a deal to serialise portions of this book, so this isn't the last of the revelations that will come, not to mention the fact of the book coming out in full soon enough. So this story isn't going away. I want to turn to something which I would dare say has a more material impact on the United Kingdom, and that is the story that we covered briefly before the break, and that is Burnham fiddling while Putin threatens to burn Europe. This is comments from Kemi Badenoch. Laura basically criticising the PM for failing to fund the armed forces. We now have a Chancellor in place who literally resigned as a matter of principle because he wasn't convinced that there was a credible pathway to get to that 3% spending number. I still don't think that there is a credible pathway in place. How can he have any credibility if that isn't put in place very, very quickly?
2: Yeah, a lot of questions ahead of the budget at the end of October. Burnham speaks about number 10 in the north, devolution, industrialisation, wanting to strengthen ties with Europe. But, you know, how is he going to pay for all of this when, you know, as we'll come on to, the benefits bill continues to rise? He's meeting President Trump in New York on Tuesday. He's going to raise the Ukraine issue and sending more Patriot missiles there. But again, what is Burnham willing to concede on if we are to reach that 3% target of GDP on defence spending? Is it welfare spending? Will he be willing to cut that? What will his backbenchers say?
1: This is the question, right, Benjamin? And again, I know you've pointed to the triple lock. Now, whether or not that is something that should be considered, it won't be considered. It is politically toxic to consider it. So that's out. I don't think there will be substantial cuts to benefits. If you saw the revolt from the Labor backbench the last time that was attempted, they're not going to touch their net zero fanaticism. Where is this money going to come from?
3: No, I don't think that's right at all, because Pat McFadden was put in charge of work and pensions, and that is a sector where he had said that Labor was being wrong. It was just trying to tax enough and not cut benefits enough, and he got the top job in charge of benefits. So that suggests that they are serious about cutting them, and I actually think some of his rhetoric and his narrative is far more politically strategic. It's to soften up those people that would be unsure of it. The proposal that Rachel Reeves put forward was actually incredibly unsophisticated. It was just a sort of £5 billion chop. So I think that there will be cuts to benefits. I also think that all the indications are that they will try to get to 3% because, you know, as you say, they put John Healey in charge of managing the books. He was the one who quit. Wes Streeting, the new Defence Secretary, has said that it absolutely has to get to that target and that we have to increase the spending. So, you know, don't complain before you've got the conclusion.
1: Jamie, is that reasonable?
0: Look, I think the biggest problem with people like Burnham and, frankly, Labour is I just don't think they see defence as the realm as a genuine, keeps you awake at night and a worry.
1: Why they got into politics, right?
0: Correct. And I think it comes from actually a diluted patriotism that you see on the left anyway. What I think is very clear is that if there was a choice between doing a press conference in the morning announcing loads more money going into social care and revitalising that sector versus investing in our defence, I know where Burnham would rather go, and it would simply be polling that would probably take him the other way. We've got a country led by politicians that are only interested in polls and SW1 politics. They are not interested in the bigger picture. And I think that's why also you saw the armed force be hollowed by the Tories. Again, just not enough polling showed that this was an important thing. We need conviction. We need politicians with gut. And we haven't got that in Britain. And the fact that we are on television this evening talking about the fact there are serious people in defence saying Britain's armed forces are not where they should be. And this is now not a news story. Our own

0: Sovereign territory in Cyprus was attacked. It took us 30 days to get some sort of backup. It is not good enough. And for those men and women, brave men and women, that put on uniform, prepared to die for this country, we are letting them down, if nothing else, but by their morale. Their morale must be so low when they read this as we read it.
1: And Laura, this is the thing, and I read through this article from The Telegraph more, and I'm reading Badenoch's comments, and I agree with what she's saying, and she phrases it very well. You know, she said something similar to what Jamie's just said. We have to stop pretending that we are living in a carefree end of history. It's in reference to Francis Fukuyama. When Russia is testing our resolve week after week, it's time to get serious. Yep, tick, tick, tick, tick, tick. But at the same time, this is the fundamental problem the Conservatives face. They're saying the right things now, but so many people across the country go, you were the ones responsible for either starting this problem or perpetuating this problem. In this instance, you hollowed out defence spending, at least in the first coalition years of that Conservative regime. We can't trust you.
2: You're right, defence spending has been hollowed out, and now we're in periods of hot wars. We have what's happening in the Middle East escalating again overnight, what's happening in Ukraine. So really, I think there's cross-party consensus now that defence spending must be increased. But I think what's worrying about Burnham is if he decides to increase taxes in order to pay for that, rather than cutting welfare spending.
1: Of course he will.
2: And we've had a number of high-profile entrepreneurs coming out already this week, news that they're leaving the UK, exiling the UK tax residency. You know, that's a huge problem because we can't all work for the government, right? So if we need to increase that defence spending, then we need to have private sector taxpayers to do so.
1: Yeah. Lord Dannett, who was the Chief General of the General Staff from 2006 to 2009, has said, my bottom line is that Andy Burnham, and regretfully I would now add John Healey, are playing fast and loose with the nation's security. This follows a theme in this article, Benjamin, from several very prominent former and current military figures, armed forces figures, I should say, where they basically say Labor does not take this seriously. I've got a question. You know, you are of the left, to your enduring shame. You know, do you care about the nation's security really deep in your bones?
3: Yeah, and Lord West, who is in that article, was a minister in the Labor government. So clearly it is not a failure of the Labor Party. He worked for a Labor government. He worked for Gordon Brown. And I think that, you know, it's been hollowed out over the previous 14 years, right? It didn't happen in the last 48 months.
1: True.
3: And, you know, wait till the budget. It might be a valid criticism after the budget, but I think it's completely unreasonable to get the attacks in before because we don't know what they do. And all the right people have been put in the top jobs that say they want to fix this. I think times are changing rapidly than politicians generally have realised. To be honest, this decision should have been made far quicker than 2 years ago. It really was obvious once Russia invaded Ukraine that times were changing. And there are more active wars right now than any point since the Second World War ended. So I think we should be very worried.
1: Yeah, I think this is a really critical point that not enough people are grasping, and that is that, as I said earlier, gone are the days where you need to have hundreds of thousands of men storming the beaches in order to take a country or to cause mayhem. Now all you need is drones, you need...
3: You say that, but in July, 40,000 Russian troops were killed, which is an utterly extraordinary number. So, and, you know, in many ways, it has changed and it hasn't.
1: That conflict is a fascinating one because it is the combination of old-school World War I trench warfare with very advanced modern military techniques. I agree with you, but at the same time, my point is at least to do tremendous damage to this country. You know, you don't need a great deal to cause that harm if you just want to do it via cyber or via drones or whatever modern method takes your fancy. Anyway, this is our questions that we will need to consider in the months and years ahead. 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

0: 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UK only. Entrance must be 18 or over. Lines close at 4 p.m. on the 23rd of October. We may call the winner live after all entry routes have closed. Please check the closing time if listening or watching on demand. Good luck.
1: Yes, good luck, everyone. 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
1: Welcome back to Alex Armstrong Tonight, Late Edition with me, Will Kingston. Well, whenever I think I've read the most shocking article about the budget position of this country, another one comes along that just blows me away, and this is an example of it on the front page of the Sunday Times. Britain is expected to be spending £19 billion a year more on disability benefits by the end of the decade, according to the government's official economic forecaster. The Office for Budget Responsibility has estimated that the cost of personal independence payments will nearly double from £26 billion in 2024, already a huge number, to £45 billion in 2030. The Tories have tonight called on Andy Burnham and John Healey to confront the grim reality of Britain's

0: transport budget. As with so many of the problems in Britain, there was probably good intentions behind these payments initially, mm-hmm. in that mental health is a very real thing. There are people who suffer from anxiety and depression, mm-hmm. but the reality is now that there are obviously far too many people who are either outright grifting the system or who maybe do have mental health issues, but they'll be much better placed actually getting back into the workforce, mm-hmm. as opposed to just taking money from the government.
1: Yeah, so 39% of all disability payments are for psychiatric disorders. That's around 1.6 million claimants, of which nearly half, 500,000 are for anxiety disorders. Mm. I think we have to look at the over-medicalisation of anxiety as well. My family are doctors, and, you know, in the mid-20th century, we didn't see anything like this. And I just wonder that what the incentives are that encourage people to receive these payments rather than going back to work, the latter might help their mental health.
0: Mm. Benjamin?
2: Well, I don't so much worry about diagnoses of these conditions. The question is how the state then deals with the person having that diagnosis. You know, it's right to say, for example, that many people that get anxiety and depression are likely to have worse mental health by not having a routine and colleagues and access to the benefits of their own mind by going to work. I think that is reasonable. And so I think the question is less about how many people get a diagnosis, because it's really useful to understand yourself, and more about the way the state interacts with these diagnoses. The other thing I'd say is that, you know, for many people, PIP is good for the economy because it means they can be productive and they can pay taxes and do a job. That's the valid reason for its existence. But one thing that I think is a problem is that you get PIP regardless of what you're earning. And you hear cases of people on fabulous salaries that also claim money from the state through PIP. Now, it may be that the bureaucracy of that costs more than having a cap on it. I wonder whether, in the rapidly evolving age of AI, we could do that without a great cost. And I think the idea that, you know, maybe cut it off at the point at which child benefit is cut off, that would be one of the ways that I would start to cut back on these overheads.
0: Jamie, I would go further. Mm. I would say, look, unfortunately, this bill has just gone out of control. In fact, what the Times is reporting is that in a few years, PIP, that isn't just health, that is just disability payments, is going to be bigger than every single government department except education, health and the Ministry of Defence. The fourth biggest government department in the country goes to disability payments. Surely we just need to draw a line and say any sort of psychological disorders are not eligible for government funding or subsidies.
3: Well, the reality is this entire thing's become a racket. It's become a complete racket. People's taxes are going up. People that are working, getting up in the morning, going to work, who probably have anxiety, but just haven't got time to book a GP's appointment to worry about it, because they've got to get on with the daily life of having children, having a job, having more than one job, paying bills. And yet there are people that... I'm not going to discount the fact that people have mental health conditions and they have also physical health conditions. I'm not going to discount that. But, you know, one of my teachers at school was in a wheelchair and was severely disabled. He went to work every single day. One of someone I work very closely with in politics is totally blind. And you have to come to a point where we have to stop giving people a life sentence when they have got simply a mental restricting illness, which, by the way, should be a temporary thing. We should try and make people better. Now, there are people that, of course, will argue and say, oh, I'm Mr. Nasty for just pointing out those facts. What's the alternative? What's the alternative? People that work really hard, who pay into the system, have to now get less income in order to pay for what will soon be the fourth biggest government department. It's a racket.
0: And I think that framing is important as well, that this should just be temporary. And you're right. When I've spoken about this previously on GB News, people have accused me of being insensitive on this. And I've always said there have been two moments in my life where I've been treated for depression, both with medication as well as through therapy. I'm well aware that this is a real problem, but at the same time, it is a problem that should be temporary and there should be a pathway through it towards work. My concern, Laura, is this basically creates a culture of victimhood whereby people say, I have depression, it is part of me, and as a result of that, I feel more comfortable just sitting on the couch without that same sense of purpose, as opposed to having a greater incentive to getting up and pulling myself up by my bootstraps and actually saying, well, I need to get back into society.
1: I think we're seeing a worrying trend with the number of SEND diagnoses in schools as well. I mean, this has gone up, like, unexplainably. And then what proportion of those students then go on to be PIP claimants? When you think about how many NEETs

0: there are in the economy as well. So I do think
1: that is, for people who aren't aware, not in employment, education or training.
0: Correct.
1: And that number has exploded as well over the last 5 years.
0: I think there is a link between these three elements. You know, what we're diagnosing kids with in schools, whether that's ADHD, anxiety, and then NEETs, and then now, you know, the increase in PIP claimants too. I think we have to see the link between them and question, is this where we want to go as a society?
2: Yeah.
3: And there's one massive elephant in the room, which is the use of AI to fill in these application forms as well. Yeah. No one wants to talk about that, but there are people literally finding out, how can I get this? What do I need to say to the doctor? What do I need to do? And that is exploiting the system. And as far as I'm concerned, all that does is take resources away from people that genuinely need support.
1: So some people may not be at home, may not be aware of this phenomena. Explain how that works.
3: Well, I can't say I'm doing it. Sorry, I just my tips. No, I get up in the morning, go to work, and I tell you what, I probably do have mild anxiety being a reform politician. But you know what? I wouldn't dream of admitting it. But what is really important is that people are aware that you literally Google nowadays. How do I get a certain benefit? How can I make sure my child gets an ADHD diagnosis? These things are happening, and what the state has been quite slow to do is actually adapt to what is. I mean, I see it as a counsellor. I get complaints now as a counsellor. The 9 pages of a complaint about how someone's mental health, this, that and the other, is affected simply because of a pothole. This is a real life thing, and we've got to adapt to it.
1: Yeah, this is also where the system's checks and balances are so woefully off. I'm aware, for example, Benjamin, that for many of these cases, you don't need to go in and see a GP or a cognitive behavioural therapist and actually get an assessment done. A lot of people can get these payments through an over-the-phone assessment. Surely that is insufficient in order to actually make an informed decision as to whether or not someone genuinely needs these types of payments.
4: Well, I think it's a hangover from COVID when that became a necessity, and then it sort of remained the case, and there are many people that aren't reassessed for conditions that are ongoing. It must be very difficult to determine whether someone's mental health is sufficiently poor and challenging and disruptive that they require a benefit. And I should think that an in-person assessment or repeatedly seeing a doctor must be necessary. But also, you know, actually, if we took some of the budget that goes on the benefits and used it for serious mental health support, you mentioned cognitive behavioural therapy, that's the kind of thing that could fix these problems for many people so that they can get back to work and get back to having their confidence. And, you know, it might cost a little bit more up front, but would fix the problem in a year's time.
1: Yeah, well, again, something needs to be done because those numbers just don't add up. Coming up, we will be crossing live to Ben Leo in Washington, who has a very special guest this evening. He will reveal all. This is Alex Armstrong Tonight, Late Edition, with me, Will Kingston.
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8: There's a mixed picture across the Mediterranean at the moment. Many areas having a few showers, but actually in the west, for Spain, Portugal, it's largely dry, and temperatures here, well, not as high as they have been recently, but still very warm, if not hot, with lots of sunshine. More showers, though, further east, particularly across parts of Italy towards the south. Some of them could be quite heavy. Even some showers further east for places like Croatia and Greece. But plenty of fine weather for most areas of southern Europe into next week.
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9: Hello there, good evening. Welcome to your GB News weather update from the Met Office. Overnight, we can still expect a little bit more rain and also some showers, still fairly windy. But overall, as we head into tomorrow, it should be turning much drier. Now, where we'll see the bulk of the rain will still be where this cold front slowly sinks its way southwards. Also, a fair few showers across parts of Scotland, these merging into longer spells of rain at times and also turning rather heavy overnight. Most of the rain across the south will eventually clear, and we'll see a mix of cloud and also some clearer skies, but still going to be fairly blustery overnight, still certainly across the far north and northwest. And with the added cloud and also the winds, that does mean temperatures won't be dropping too low, mostly between 9 to 12 degrees Celsius. Though across the south, it is still going to feel rather warm and muggy. Now, across Scotland to start on Sunday, it's still going to be rather wet and windy, still a few of those heavy showers skirting their way eastwards. The odd shower may also filter in around coasts of Northern Ireland, northwest England, but elsewhere across England and Wales, it should be a mostly dry start to Sunday, but still

0: fairly warm, still fairly muggy. Through the course of the day, it will start to turn a little bit fresher. We'll start to see winds lightening off, and any showers across Scotland will also eventually ease away. So for most, for the second half of the weekend, it should be dry, settled, and with plenty of sunshine. And although temperatures are coming down a notch into tomorrow, there'll be lighter winds, more sunshine, so it'll feel quite pleasant for many areas. Temperatures widely into the mid to high teens, if not into the low 20s across the east and southeast of England. Now, Monday, it's going to be turning warm and muggy again, mostly dry across England and Wales, but towards Scotland, Northern Ireland, northwest England, quite cloudy here with spells of rain and drizzle, which may turn a little bit heavy over the hills and also starting to turn quite windy across the northwest once again. Lots of dry, settled weather across much of England and Wales into next week and continuing to feel warm.
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10: Welcome back to The Late Edition. Well, joining me now, ahead of The Late Show live at midnight, is the great Ben Leo. Ben, good to see you, mate. What's coming up?
11: Hey, Will, good to see you. Tonight, President Trump has launched a AI task force. Of course, there's lots of controversy about the claim that AI will be, well, could possibly lead to human extinction, 10% chance. Anyway, I thought off the back of that, we'd get on the AI actress, Tilly, who you may have seen has been doing the rounds on all sorts of TV shows and network shows all across the world, including ITV's Breakfast Show. So her name is Tilly. So far, everybody's been asking her, including the likes of Piers Morgan, you know, talking about AI and are you going to kill us all and that kind of stuff. I thought I'd ask Tilly tonight how maybe we could stop the small boats or what her political persuasions are, or get her thoughts on some interesting topics of discussion going on in Britain. So that would be quite fun. Hopefully I can crack the code and make Tilly combust or something like that. So hopefully it'll be quite fun. Elsewhere, what's going on? President Trump is continuing to double down on banning media from the White House. CNN, MSNBC and Politico all tried to gain access to the White House today. And the Secret Service said, nope, you're not coming in. And they swiped their cards away. The rumour has it, the New York Post and the, sorry, not the New York Post, the New York Times and the Washington Post and potentially even the BBC could be next. Just for the record, I don't agree with what Trump has done on that front. However, a lot of those outlets are complete fabricators. So maybe they deserved it. Elsewhere, and also flock cameras. Flock cameras are these AMPR style cameras all across America, slightly more advanced. They use AI technology to track cars, even the dents in cars. They can see inside vehicles as well. It's a massive civil liberties argument brewing here in America, but it makes me laugh because we've had these kind of things, again, not so advanced, but we've had AMPR cameras in the UK for decades, and it's a stark contrast, really, in terms of the freedoms that America has and that we have and that we're used to losing or used to not having, because Americans now, they hear about AMPR cameras and they're losing their absolute minds. And finally, Will, Ed Sheeran, all that controversy about Macklemore being dropped from Ed's tour. He's playing in Philadelphia tonight. I went up to Philadelphia a bit earlier today to speak to fans and see whether they thought it was right that Ed Sheeran was getting so much stick about it. So got a few comments from those people as well.
12: Yeah, sounds good. Well, getting the AI actress on the show, mate, is a genius idea. I'm sure you've got the Piers Morgan clip ready to go. I won't give it away, ladies and gentlemen, but it is hilarious to see what happens when you put Tilly under even moderate scrutiny. And Ben, I'm sure you are more than up to the task. Looking forward to that at 12.
11: Yeah, thank you, mate.
12: That was Ben Leo. I'm looking forward to watching that, actually. It's really, really funny to see what happens in that situation. In other news, and this is coming

0: From The Telegraph, Caribbean states are preparing to sue Britain under international racial discrimination laws. Here we go. To secure slavery reparations, the Prime Minister of Barbados is hosting a conference this week to discuss strategies for obtaining compensation and suggested legal action through international courts as one option. She told supporters that it was time to stop being advocates in a movement and start being advocates in a case. According to The Telegraph, legal experts in the Caribbean are looking into a potential reparations lawsuit against Britain on the basis of UN treaties covering racism. Let's get the thoughts of my panel. Laura, I'll go to you first. I interviewed a pro-reparations advocate a couple of weeks ago and I made my thoughts on this pretty clear. Is this another example now of potentially the UK getting stuck in a quagmire as a result of international human rights law or international race discrimination law, whatever that may be?
1: Number 10 have been direct on this and they've said the UK does not and will not pay reparations. Some on the very left-wing side of the Labour Party are advocating for it, but it feels very unrealistic that the UK would make any payment. And as we've seen in recent years, international law is pretty obsolete.
0: Well, I agree with that. But where my concern is, and I agree with you, I don't think they would be stupid enough, unlike someone like David Lammy, I don't think they would be stupid enough to overtly say that they would support slavery reparations. They may very well implement something similar through the back door or by stealth, for example, through climate change aid or other forms of foreign aid or other forms of international development support, which may not be branded as reparations, but would deliver much the same outcome in terms of financial support through to countries that were formerly colonial outposts of the United Kingdom.
1: Or as you notice when you visit Australia, a lot of buildings respectfully acknowledge the territory that they are built on.
0: Yes.
1: So
0: yes.
1: It might be words more than substance.
0: Yes. Yeah. Unfortunately, I've been subjected to land acknowledgement ceremonies far too often in Australia. I would dare say I'm not quite as respectful as some others are when those come up. If people were so excited about acknowledging the traditional owners of the land, they should give their land back to them. Benjamin, what do you make of these plans or this suggestion from the Caribbean nations?
2: Well, I mean, there's no chance of it happening, right? So you have to imagine that the reason they're putting time or promotion into it is for domestic political reasons. But on the flip side, I would say that, well, you're definitely wrong. Using money for international development with some of these countries is very wise. Barbados, you referenced, Mia Mottley, the Prime Minister of Barbados, who in fact practiced as a barrister in London for many years when she was younger. She has a close link to Britain. She was a QC. Barbados became the first country to get rid of the British monarch as head of state in decades, a couple of years ago. Now, at the same time, they had started receiving a lot of investment from China for their infrastructure. I think China is being very effective with its investment in many countries in Africa, the Caribbean, other developing nations. And I think we are naive and short-termist to cut our foreign aid budget, not out of some kind of, pure altruism, but because it's strategically wise to invest in these developing countries, especially on the African continent.
0: That's not aid. That's foreign direct investment with very clear strings attached from the Chinese
2: government.
0: It's
2: international development. Foreign direct investment is not the same thing.
0: It is investment with very clear strings attached from the Chinese government that has geopolitical consequences.
2: Yeah, and good for them. It's wise. It makes sense.
0: But that's not foreign aid. Like, for example, the £600 odd million that apparently we sent to Angola recently, which again, the amount of times I hear these sorts of numbers thrown around, it's just staggering. Well, that doesn't have any sort of geopolitical benefit for the United Kingdom, really.
3: I get really irritated by these stories because I think it's a huge failure of British foreign policy to have not backed former empire countries and kept those relationships tight. We've got the Commonwealth, but actually, when it comes to our actual economies, so if you take the Caribbean,
0: I go a step further and say it was a massive failure to break up the empire. Full stop.
3: And I would agree with you, and let's have it back. But more importantly, I used to work in the Caribbean, and I can tell you now there is no domestic benefit to any Caribbean politician advocating for this. Caribbean people, particularly Antigua, Barbados, St. Lucia, the Grenadines, where I've worked, they are mortified and embarrassed about how their politicians, the rhetoric towards Britain They are grateful for what we have given. Most people in those Caribbean islands are employed directly or indirectly by tourism. They want to build relationships with Britain. And actually, if you look at some of the things that have happened in Barbados and now Antigua wanting to remove the King as head of state, the one thing that people in the Caribbean say about their ties to Britain, they feel it's an element of security. Mm. They're prone to natural disasters. They're prone to many other vulnerabilities. And they do not like this. And I think there'll be politicians in the Caribbean that quickly start to lose their elections when this starts to play out.
4: Well, coming up, ladies and gentlemen, we will hear more about this because unfortunately these Caribbean countries just won't let it go. But coming up after the break, I'm tempted to go to The Sun and look at Wayne Rooney's chances on I'm a Celebrity, Get Me Out of Here. We may cover that, or we may cover the more serious story of lives at risk as a result of illegal knives flooding into this country. That's on The Express. All that and more on the Alex Armstrong Tonight Late Edition with me, Will Kingston.
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6: It's hard to believe because it does feel like just yesterday that it was 25 years ago today that the world changed forever. In New York City, 9/11 is remembered with a poignant, a moving memorial here. This is the site of one of the towers. The names of the victims adorned here on the side of this memorial. Nearly 3,000 people losing their lives that day, including more than 400 firefighters, dozens of New York City police officers, and people from all over the world, including Brits.
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7: We're going back to ancient Greece. Now, we've got the Odyssey still, I think it's done like 1.6 billion now at the World Box Office. So the ancient Greeks are still showing that they know how to tell a story and they know how to reflect ourselves back at us. So first up, we've got Bloodsport, which is then colon titled After Helen of Troy. And I've got a little clip here of one of the characters. It's full of these monologues from this guy called the Messenger. And you'll see what it's like. Just, it's thrilling. This will put you in the mood.
8: As men bled out under the soft glow of streetlights that were turned off after midnight, as windows shattered, as men left, as women stayed, as the people who remembered a different time, a time that never was, sank to their knees and said, take it back, give it back, give me back the world I knew. I want the flat fields and the clear skies.
9: Yeah, that was rather compelling.
7: It's amazing. So he basically comes on at the start.
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10: I've sympathized for Prince William because, you know, in the weeks leading up to us finding out that the Princess of Wales was having this lower abdominal surgery that evolved into her cancer, it was a contact of Harry and Meghan's who in the Dutch version of Endgame claimed that Catherine was the royal racist along with King Charles. I think that William's ultimate objective is to protect his wife and his family's peace. And I really admire that because That's also been Harry's brand. I'm just trying to protect my wife. So I think that we should be more sensitive about Prince William and not force that he's the one, he's the responsible for this reconciliation and he needs to extend this olive branch. I think ultimately he's just trying to protect his young family and the future of the monarchy.
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0: Welcome back to Alex Armstrong Tonight, Late Edition with me, Will Kingston. Let's go to the front page of tomorrow's Sunday Express, and it is leading with lives at risk as illegal knives flood into the UK. It reports the shocking number of illegal knives being seized at Britain's borders could be just the tip of the iceberg. Campaigners are warning in the first half of this year, 2,700 odd illegal blades, including zombie knives and machetes, were confiscated by Border Force officers, an average of 15 every single day. This is compared with 2,900 odd for the whole of 2025. So those numbers are increasing rapidly. Jamie, I've spoken about knife crime in London and other cities in this country with people like Peter Blexley on this show many, many times.
4: Now, not from Peter, but from some others, you'll hear euphemisms. You'll hear about, you know, problems around parenting. You'll hear about the crises amongst our youth. What I think this demonstrates is if you get down to brass tacks, this was not a problem pre-mass migration. Knife crime has been an important problem and a sad consequence of multiculturalism, and sadly it isn't going away.

0: I completely agree with you. It is an imported problem, and that is backed up by where the crime's happening, where stop and search needs to happen, and it is in all pockets of, especially around London, where you've seen huge mass immigration to the country and cultures that think that stabbing someone is normal. It's not something we think is normal in this country. Now, I think Zia is right with what he's saying. It's the consequences. There are no consequences. There is not the feeling among the British people that those that are caught doing this are going to get in trouble, and those that are prepared to bring the knives to this country or use the knives deep down think it's maybe a risk worth taking because the punishment is not severe enough. We do have a knife epidemic, not just in London, but across the country. It is now quite normal to see someone's home being burgled with a machete. It's quite normal now.
1: Laura?
2: It's worrying, the increased import of these illegal knives, and where are they being advertised? Is it on social media, on TikTok? We look at the role of TikTok in glorifying violence, that you can live stream it, and we know that around 20% of all knife crimes involve young teenagers. So,
3: well, only in the last hour we saw footage of an illegal migrant with what appeared to be a knife in his mouth celebrating it on TikTok, yeah.
2: So I think from, like, a citizen perspective, it scares me reading these headlines, and I don't have a sense that the police are on top of it.
1: Benjamin, your final thoughts?
4: I mean, the number of crimes involving a knife or a sharp object fell by almost a tenth in year on year. So that suggests that they're coming down. Homicides are at the lowest ever in London. I don't know what cultures think knife crime is normal. I find that a really strange comment. But look, any knife crime is obviously unacceptable.
3: I do find it interesting when Sadiq Khan talks about homicide being down whilst conveniently ignoring that sexual assault, that knife crime since he started as mayor, and indeed other crimes like, for example, acid attacks are dramatically up. I think there is a lot of cherry picking that goes on when it comes to London crime statistics from the mayor. But we're going to have to cover that at another time, ladies and gentlemen. That's all the time we have on Alex Armstrong Tonight Late Edition. Coming up now, it is The Late Show Live, hosted by the one and only Ben Leo.
5: Well, President Trump has launched an AI task force today to try and combat the concerns and what he claims is misinformation behind AI. So my great producer, Evan, has got the AI actress, Tilly, on the show. You may have seen her on the likes of Piers Morgan and ITV in recent days. So I'm going to be quizzing Tilly with a few different questions, as we've seen in recent days, such as how do we stop the small boats in England? Also, Ed Sheeran is playing in Philadelphia tonight off the back of this controversy after booting Macklemore off his tour. He blames the promoter. I spoke to some fans up in Philly. Lots more on top of that to come after the break. See you in a sec.
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7: Hello there, good evening. Welcome to your GB News weather update from the Met Office. Overnight, we can still expect a little bit more rain and also some showers, still fairly windy. But overall, as we head into tomorrow, it should be turning much drier. Now, where we'll see the bulk of the rain will still be where this cold front slowly sinks its way southwards. Also, a fair few showers across parts of Scotland, these merging into longer spells of rain at times and also turning rather heavy overnight. Most of the rain across the south will eventually clear, and we'll see a mix of cloud and also some clearer skies, but still going to be fairly blustery overnight, still certainly across the far north and northwest. And with the added cloud and also the winds, that does mean temperatures won't be dropping too low, mostly between 9 to 12 degrees Celsius. Though across the south, it is still going to feel rather warm and muggy. Now, across Scotland, to start on Sunday, it's still going to be rather wet and windy, still a few of those heavy showers skirting their way eastwards. The odd shower may also filter in around coasts of Northern Ireland, northwest England, but elsewhere across England and Wales, it should be a mostly dry start to Sunday, but still fairly warm, still fairly muggy. Through the course of the day, it will start to turn a little bit fresher. We'll start to see winds lightening off, and any showers across Scotland will also eventually ease away. So for the second half of the weekend, it should be dry, settled, and with plenty of sunshine. And although temperatures are coming down a notch into tomorrow, there'll be lighter winds, more sunshine, so it'll feel quite pleasant for many areas. Temperatures widely into the mid to high teens, if not into the low 20s across the east and southeast of England. Now, Monday, it's going to be turning warm and muggy again, mostly dry across England and Wales, but towards Scotland, Northern Ireland, northwest England, quite cloudy here with spells of rain and drizzle, which may turn a little bit heavy over the hills and also starting to turn quite windy across the northwest once again. Lots of dry, settled weather across much of England and Wales into next week and continuing to feel warm.
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9: 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Entrance must be 18 or over. Lines close at 4 p.m. on the 23rd of October. 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
24: "Hello, are you the famous Sue?" "The whole crew hit me here now. 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
19: That's what makes us the fearless champion of Britain.
11: Good morning. Washington DC, this is GB News with the stories shaping Britain and America. Breaking tonight, Labour is launching another national task force, this time to fight misogyny. So, will it confront imported attitudes towards women, or maybe look the other way?
31: Shiraz Malik had been in the UK for less than 12 months when he raped an 18-year-old girl in Sutton in Ashfield last year.
11: Tonight, royally ugly. It's getting that way, isn't it? Elle Spencer's attacks on King Charles have reportedly left Prince William absolutely furious as the fallout from his uncle's Diana memoir tears through the family, and the King's allies have hit back. And Trump creates the AI task force. First came Space Force.

0: Now, the president is creating a new force to keep America ahead in the artificial intelligence race with an AI czar ready to lead it. I'm excited to say Tilly Norwood, an actress powered entirely by AI. She's been doing the rounds in recent days. She joins me tonight.
1: Hello, GB News viewers and listeners. I'll be joining Ben Leo on The Late Show Live very shortly.
0: Hopefully she doesn't speak Chinese like she did on Piers Morgan's show. Elsewhere, raid the migrants. Well, not on the Greens' watch, because Green councillors are preparing to teach local authorities how to resist immigration enforcement. Although, it seems like the French are doing that already.
2: Walk past them. Just in case you missed them, mate, they're just here. They're just... Bonsoir, the illegal migrants are here. Chaps, they're here. The illegals are here.
0: Well, it's not like the French to surrender, is it? I'm Ben Leo, and this is The Late Show Live.

0: Good morning to you. Hope you've had a nice Saturday. Arsenal lost today, so I'm just trying to keep my spirits up. Well done to Brighton. Joining me in Washington this evening is my panel, political commentator Hilary Fordwich and the Democrat strategist Mally Smith. And in London, political commentators Matthew Stadlin and Benedict Spence. Hello, chaps. Thank you for your company this evening. Right, breaking news tonight. Blame the boys. That seems to be the message. It's Labour's latest brilliant idea for keeping women safe. Britain has a violence against women crisis. So what are we doing about it? Well, deporting more foreign criminals, maybe? Getting illegal migrants with no right to remain out of the country? Actually finding out whether immigration status is relevant to sexual offending? I wonder. No. We're getting a misogyny task force, courtesy of Labour. Thank goodness. That'll do it. Women and Equalities Minister Bridget Phillipson is assembling politicians, academics, campaigners and assorted experts to, quote, root out harmful attitudes left unchallenged. Terrific. Somewhere tonight, a violent criminal has just heard about this new task force and handed himself in. Well done, Labour. Labour says it wants to halve violence against women and girls, which is obviously very good. But how about looking at who is actually attacking them, maybe per capita even? Because if you're going to solve crime, it might be useful to know who is committing the bloody crime in the first place. And when it comes to immigration status, well, Britain doesn't have the comprehensive national crime breakdown you'd need to establish that very answer. So we can convene the task force and discuss gender stereotypes and, quote, shift the dial. But when you ask how many sexual offences are being committed by people here illegally, well, the computer says no, in Little Britain style. Now, I'm not saying every migrant is dangerous, and I'm not saying every asylum seeker is a criminal. And British-born men who attack women, well, of course, obviously, lock them up. But if politicians are going to lecture the entire country about misogyny, then immigration must not be off limits. It's common sense. If people come to Britain from countries with different social and cultural attitudes towards women, we are allowed to ask whether integration matters. If somebody comes here and commits a serious offence, we are allowed to ask why they're still here. And if somebody has no right to be here at all, why on earth are we discussing their attitudes instead of discussing their departure? And at the end of June, more than 21,000 foreign national offenders subject to deportation were being monitored in the community. That figure covers foreign offenders generally, not specifically sex offenders or illegal migrants. But let me just remind you of the number. 21,000. It's a joke. Perhaps before we save Britain with another task force, we could maybe start there. Women don't need politicians telling them misogyny is unpleasant. They already know. They don't need another committee discovering that violent men are bad. We know. They need violent offenders prosecuted. They need dangerous people off the streets. And they need foreign criminals deported. With me now is former Met Police Detective Peter Blexley, good friend of the show. Peter, good to see you. Another task force, another review, lots of talking, but not looking at maybe one of the big catalysts of this in Britain 2026, Peter.
1: Yes, and I've read the two-page press release by the government, and it also fails to address imported cultures that have brought so much violence against women and girls into the country. And let's look at this. Female genital mutilation, for example, imported into the UK by people from particular race and culture. Let's look at men who have multiple wives. I can't think of much more misogynistic act than lining all your wives up. And where does that come from? Where's that been imported to? What about enforced marriage? What culture

0: has brought that into the UK? And what about people forced into marrying a first cousin? What culture, what faith has brought that to the UK? None of which gets touched in this two-page press release from the government. And why doesn't it? Because largely, much of what I've alluded to is unique to the faith of Islam. Muslims do those kind of things, certain Muslims. And what does this government not want to do? Upset the Muslim bloc vote, who vote in their MPs, their mayors, their councillors in cities the length and breadth of the UK.
1: Peter, some people would say, well, as I mentioned actually in the introduction, well, there's lots of white Brits who treat women despicably, go on to commit sexual offences and so on. In fact, they'd say, on just pure numbers, not per capita, there's more white Brits that do that kind of thing.
0: Yeah, of course there are. And lock them up and throw away the key. And if we didn't have our prison system clogged up by so many foreign prisoners, we'd have enough cell space to lock up even more white British misogynist, rapist, horrible, vile men. But we have got prisons chock-a-block full of foreigners. Kick them out as well as all the ones that are being monitored, you alluded to, the 21,000. It's a ridiculous situation. And this is what you get because Britain, for the last couple of decades, has basically been led and governed by wet wipes. Pathetic, liberal type, flaky, woke wet wipes, whether they be abominable socialists, whether they be Tories who didn't conserve anything. This is where we've got to. This is the state of the nation. We could do so much more for women and girls.
1: Flaky wet, flaky liberal wet wipes. Clip it up and put it in the Louvre. Peter, let me just ask you, this argument, this conversation could be finished right now and settled if the government actually just released migrant crime data and actually they're taking a campaign group to court to stop that data being released. What's their issue? What are they scared of, Peter?
0: Yeah, and let me just remind everybody, they're spending our hard-earned taxes doing that, going to court, to try and suppress the truth. They are suppressing the truth. That's what they want to do. Because as Jack Nicholson so brilliantly said in a movie some years ago, you can't handle the truth. And they don't want us to know it. Because if the true detail is out there, the level of offending by people who simply should not be in this country, there would be even more outrage than there currently is.
1: All right, Peter, great stuff. Thank you very much for staying up with The Late Show Live. Hope you enjoy your Sunday. And, yeah, I'll speak to you very shortly. Take care of yourself. Let's get the thoughts of my panel here in DC and London. Hilary Fordwich, Mally Smith, Matthew Staddon and Benedict Spence. Hilary, good evening to you. Your thoughts on this?
2: Well, I'm telling you, I think one of the things that he was talking about when he said about the migrants is, I've said this before, why on earth do we have the pull factors and we need to have more deterrence? Actually, given the precedence of lots of these men and what they've done in our nation, what if instead of the pull factors, what if we would say anyone that's seeking asylum needs to be castrated due to all the rapes that have been committed? That certainly would be a massive deterrent.
1: What, all of them?
2: Yes, because that's a deterrent.
1: But not every asylum seeker is a sex offender.
2: Well, no, but there's lots of them that have been. If you did something like that, they certainly would not be coming.
1: I mean, but
2: I'm sorry.
1: That sounds a bit bonkers. I love you, but you can't preemptively castrate all asylum seekers.
2: Why not? They're invading our nation.
1: Right. Matthew, your thoughts?
3: I'm sorry, I'll leave it to you, Ben. I've never seen you shocked by something someone on your inverted commas side of the argument has said on GB News. I've got nothing to say to that. I'll leave it to you, mate.
1: Oh, well, I think she was joking around anyway. It's she, the cat's mother, Hillary. Matthew, what about this scheme that Labour are launching, this misogyny task force? I mean, the point still stands. It is a pertinent point. They aren't looking at other crimes being committed, maybe per capita higher than native Brits. They seem to be saying we're going to go after people who treat women despicably and then ignoring a problem that they are willingly importing.
3: Don't buy this idea that we're importing problems. How many times do I have to say this? The government's policy is to stop the boats. It's as clear as that. We're working within the law. The government is working within the law. Government doesn't want people coming across the sea. It's a question of how you handle people when you get there. I've started to hear some voices on the sort of more left of politics saying they might be an argument that while people are awaiting their

0: claims being processed, that they should, in these centres that they're being put up in, such as near Piddington in Oxfordshire or Buckinghamshire, that they should be locked up effectively, or they shouldn't be allowed to go out. And look, that's, I don't think that is an unreasonable debate to have. I'm sure there are all sorts of policy difficulties with that, and pragmatic difficulties with that, but these are all sensible conversations to have. What is not sensible, and what is obviously so offensive that even you got upset by it, is suggesting that people should be preemptively castrated. As far as the government's concern about misogyny, how can we criticise an attempt by the government to cut violence and hate against women and girls? When women's rights come into contact with trans rights, people with your sorts of politics, Ben, get very protective
1: of
0: women.
1: When you think that women are being raped by migrants or asylum seekers,
0: you get very defensive. When the government says, hang on, let's try and combat misogyny generally,
1: that's a step
0: too far for you.
1: Okay, well, I don't think maybe you were getting a coffee or something because you weren't listening to my introduction where I said, of course, this scheme is a good idea. We should be stamping out all violence and misogyny against women. Absolutely. But my point was, how can the Labour government pretend to be the sort of bastions of morality here, the guardians of morality and safety or the saviours of women, when they are at the same time, Benedict, importing people from nations and cultures who, quite frankly, value women as worse than the dirt on their shoe?
2: They have medieval values.
3: Well, this is one of those things, isn't it? I think Matthew is right to say, you know, it is important to state, you know, actually that actual attacks against women by migrants are in the minority. The issue is that there are a very high profile number of cases that are happening because they tend to be actually very aggressive, very violent, and you know, you can't get away from the fact that they are on the front pages. And this is the tricky thing right now, because we understand, or at least the government rather understands, that the issue of the small boats is a deeply unpopular one across a great breadth of the country. And it would, you know, it's not quite sure how it is able to solve them. Matthew's right, it said that its stated aim is to stop the boats, but it hasn't been very successful at that. It doesn't appear to know how. So what I feel it's sort of doing is sort of tinkering around the edges.
0: They're down a lot,
3: what is
0: Benedict.
3: It that people actually dislike about it? They dislike the sex attacks, they dislike the migrant hotels, they dislike certain things. So let's get them out of hotels and let's try to have fewer sexual assaults. And actually, it doesn't get to the crux of the problem. I think everybody agrees the violence against women and girls is, you know, awful, and that there is, in any society, any amount is too much. But I do sort of feel as though that this is one of several moves we've had by the government over the last couple of months. It sort of understands the problem, it understands the real nature of the problem, it understands that a lot of people are very unhappy about migration, but rather than actually say, yes, we're going to do X, Y, Z, we're going to, I don't know, turn people around in the channel or deport them the second that they get here, we're going to sort of tinker around the edges.
0: But they can't do either of those things.
3: We're going to come up with other policies that we hope will placate people in the meantime, because nobody can actually disagree with the idea, for instance, that, you know, people that commit violence against women and girls are appalling human beings.
0: They can't do any of those things, as you know.
3: Nobody disagrees with the idea that migrants in hotels is not a good idea either. So I sort of feel that that is the route that they're going down. It's all a bit tinkering around the edges.
0: But you know, the boats have crashed down, net migration, because you suddenly talked about migration generally, net migration has crashed down.
3: Net migration has crashed
0: down. You're giving the government no credit.
1: Let me tell you.
0: You've made no, given the government no credit for trying to deal with
3: this. Doesn't deserve any credit.
1: Let me say, you talk about the boats going down. Fine, that's great. There's still thousands this year. But the problem is there's 200,000 people who have come illegally on boats since about, I think it's 2018 off the top of my head. So there's hundreds of thousands of people already here. That is the problem.
0: Some of whom have been given asylum. They've been given asylum. Now, you may not agree that any of them should be given asylum, and that's your view, and that's absolutely fine. But we do believe in this country that we should take some asylum seekers, don't we? I don't want them coming by the channel. Absolutely not. Do not want it.
1: I think you'll find the sympathy for genuine asylum seekers, which I think there are few of these days, is actually waning.
2: Asylum from what? That's what I want to
1: know. Mally, what's your...
0: From brutal dictatorships like the Taliban.
1: Yeah, Matthew, you've spoken a lot. Let Maddie speak, please.
4: On the misogyny task force, you know, the joke in government is that if you don't have a policy answer, create a task force. You see it with President Trump's AI task force, which, no insult to President Trump there, we are trying to figure out the answers to AI across the country or across the world. But I hope they can find some actual statistics and things they can focus on, and this not be a task force where they present some report where they reaffirm that misogyny is bad, because obviously misogyny is bad. Hopefully after this they can have some concrete answers on how to cut down on sexual assault and help women who are victims of sexual assault get the resources they need.
1: Well, we have Tilly, the AI actress, on the show a bit later on, so I'm going to be asking her a few questions on how we stop the boats and her thoughts on the situation in the UK. All other broadcasters have been asking her silly questions about, oh, is AI going to kill us? But I'm going to really try and grill Tilly and see if I can put a digital head into a spin. Thank you very much, everybody. Appreciate it. Feisty start. Still ahead on The Late Show Live tonight.
5: Just going to walk past them. Just in case you missed them, mate, they're just here. 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Bonsoir, the illegal migrants are here. Chaps, they're here. The illegals are here.
1: Well, it looks like the Green Party are the party of maybe the French police, because they're teaching councils how to stop Home Office raids. Ridiculous. But first tonight, Earl Spencer's attacks on King Charles have reportedly left Prince William furious, and the King's allies tonight have hit back. He's not happy. This is The Late Show Live, back in just a sec.
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0: Yes, go on, Tilly. Can't wait to speak to you. Tilly Norwood, the AI-powered actress. I'll speak to her a bit later tonight as President Trump creates an AI task force here in America. But first, King Charles' allies are accusing Earl Spencer of cashing in on Diana's memory, branding him a hypocrite who has dragged her final scraps of privacy into the public bazaar. It comes after Spencer claimed Charles sounded giddily elated after Diana's death, said she'd soon be forgotten about, and once told him he was

0: lucky to inherit after his own father died. Tonight, it's been revealed that Prince William reportedly feels multi-generational fury. That's a quote. I love that. Multi-generational fury, with palace insiders saying Diana's brother has brought out the crested carving knives. Goodness me. And breaking right now, Elle Spencer has told the Mail on Sunday that King Charles is gaslighting him after he revealed alleged details of their phone call after Princess Diana's death. This is a messy, messy affair. Let's get the take of one of the best royal scoop guesses around tonight. Today, the editor-at-large of the Mail on Sunday, Charlotte Griffiths. Charlotte, good to see you. Hope you're doing well. This is a messy affair, isn't it? I did see a clip, though, earlier today, Charlotte, of Earl Spencer on an American TV show probably about 20 years ago, where he was asked about Prince Charles at the time, his treatment of him. And Earl Spencer said, he was great. He's never said anything untoward to me. He was perfectly fine and nice to me. So what's changed since then?
1: Gosh, yeah, and there's another clip from that same era of Charles Spencer saying, you know, imagine making money for my sister's memory. I could never imagine anything so awful and despicable. So what's changed since then? Well, Charles is saying what's changed is that, you know, he's getting on a bit. I think his father died at 68. He's in his 60s now. He's saying he really wants to get this off his chest before anything happens to him, before the memory of Diana is dredged back up again for the 30th anniversary of her tragic death next summer. And he's saying it's nothing to do with money. He's saying he just sold a parcel of land for, I think, £60 million. And sources close to him are saying, well, whenever he needs money, he just sells a painting or a piece of land. It's no big deal. It's not for the money. It's just to kind of get the message out there. And then in the Times today, or tomorrow morning, so the Sunday Times, really interestingly, there's a friend of Charles Spencer saying that what he really can't bear is how well Charles's reign is going, you know, the king's reign is going. And that, you know, he can't really believe that the public warmed to Camilla after all these years, and he just can't stand it. He can't stand that the reign in so many ways is going well, despite the fact that he is a king under siege with endless problems. The public just are really fond of him and can see that he puts duty above everything else and works incredibly hard.
0: Yeah, actually, talking about Camilla, I give her lots of credit because obviously back in the day she was enemy number one and the public hated her, and she did what Meghan Markle didn't do, which was get her head down, crack on and fulfil her duties. And now I think if you look at polls, she's up there. I'm not saying she's the most popular royal, but she's certainly nowhere near where she was decades ago after the Diana situation. Can we talk about Prince William? I love this quote, which is, he feels multi-generational fury. Apparently. What are you hearing about William? Why is he so angry?
1: Well, it's such fantastic, quotable language, isn't it? It's really powerful stuff to say he feels this fury. And I think that's true. I think from what I'm hearing, this is the latest in a string of disasters that has beset the royal family, that William just feels not only furious, but so actually quite weary that he has to inherit all this. I think that use of multi-generation was such an interesting line, because or word to use, because I think he feels this stuff is from a different generation. He wants to be a modern king. He goes around Windsor on his e-bike. He, you know, like Camilla in a way, has just knuckled down and got on with the job. And also, you know, he's really prioritised being a sane and normal family. You know, him and Catherine do the school run in a normal way without any dramatics. They are, you know, they play on the sports team with the parents at their school. They have a low-key lifestyle, relatively. And so he's so frustrated that this drama follows him wherever he goes. There's nothing really he can do except just endure it. And knowing that it's a job he has to have and he can't change it in any way, he just has to put up and shut up.
0: Yeah. Is Harry behind all this Earl Spencer stuff, Charlotte?
1: I think that Harry and Earl Spencer stir the pot and wind each other up something rotten. And really, it's not kind of a great idea for them to be in a room together, because they just escalate and escalate. And somebody I know said it's kind of, you know, Earl Spencer's a bit of a narcissist, so he feels like Harry can get puppeteered by narcissists. So,
0: Just finally,
1: is Harry behind it?
0: Harry and William, what's their relationship like?
1: Harry and William, zero. I mean, just non-existent. But I think also Charles Spencer and William, there's nothing there. And so I think that's

0: Very royal household sounding language, calling him the much married man, an arsonist trying to sell you a fire hose, peddling her memory at the bazaar. It's all quite old fashioned language, but it's very powerful stuff.
1: Yeah, and it's got credit, I guess, because it comes from the so-called palace sources or palace insiders, which generally means it is sort of gen, you know, it's bona fide, it's real. It's people inside the palace who are putting this stuff out. It was, of course, Prince Harry as well, who called Camilla, was it the wicked stepmother? Is that accurate as well, as far as I
0: The
1: remember, in his
0: villain.
1: book?
0: The
1: Oh,
0: villain.
1: the
0: But
1: villain.
0: recently he called her something else, a rather more, I couldn't say it on air, but not very pleasant.
1: Oh.
0: But yes, he called her the villain in
1: Okay.
0: public.
1: Okay. It is a shame. I hate seeing families like this, but we see it the world over. It's not just sort of kept to the royal family. They're not an exception. And it's amazing how, I just find it fascinating psychologically how, I mean, William there talks about, well, insiders talk about multi-generational fury, but when we talk about multi-generational trauma, generational trauma, it's amazing how an incident can happen in 19, you know, in the 90s, even before the crash, the situation with the affairs and so on, Diana and Charles, but the toxicity and the pain from that can carry on over decades and decades and decades. It clearly disturbed Harry a bit. That's maybe why he's behaved the way he has in recent years. It's had an effect on Charles. Now, William and Harry don't have any sort of sibling relationship. You've got grandchildren in terms of Harry and Meghan, who until recently had, well, they definitely haven't seen Meghan's father. We know that. So I just find it fascinating from a humanity perspective how it just goes on and on and on, and nobody can break the cycle. Very sad, Charlotte. Thank you so much for your company. Appreciate it. Charlotte Griffiths, enjoy your Sunday, editor at large of the Mail on Sunday. Let's get the thoughts. Oh, no, we won't. We'll move on, shall we? Still ahead on The Late Show Live tonight.
2: We don't just want to hear an apology, we want reparation.
1: David Lammy. I can't believe. Somebody said he failed upwards in a couple of weeks ago. It's a great description. Caribbean nations are preparing an international lawsuit against the UK over slavery reparations. Should we be paying Caribbean nations compo for the slave trade? Bearing in mind we were the first nation to stop the slave trade. But first tonight, the Green Party is now teaching councils how to obstruct Home Office immigration raids. Very good. Very good. Representing Britain on the domestic stage. Thank you, Green Party. This is The Late Show Live. Back in a sec. What a shame.
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0: lives is across the whole of the country. We may be where rules are made, but it's where they're implemented that matters. 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Vox Populi, Vox Dei.
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4: Well, a boatload of architects and surgeons there, but a Reform MP has triggered the usual suspects by declaring small boat migrants wealthy men who deserve nothing from British taxpayers. That's coming up shortly. But first, on a related note, forget stopping the boats, because the Green Party now appears more interested in stopping the Home Office. Green councillors are hosting a session teaching local authorities how to, quote, resist migration raids and end what they call complicity with immigration enforcement. Sounds very familiar with what's happening here in the United States with ICE. That includes refusing to help the Home Office wherever legally possible and organising on-the-ground responses while raids are taking place. The Green Party are yet to comment on the absolutely balmy report. But with me now is former Conservative Immigration Minister Kevin Foster. Kevin, hello. I just made the comment there. It does seem very akin to what we see here in America with ICE. People giving information, leaflets, organising themselves, campaigns on how to stop ICE performing their duties. Are we getting the Americanisation politics in the UK when it comes to migration?
5: Yeah, Ben, I think you're right to point to some in the Green Party looking to copy what's been done in some American cities where local authorities will try and frustrate federal law enforcement, in particular ICE, around migration. Although what has to be said here in the UK, the ability of local council to do that is thankfully a lot more limited. You know, they are not sort of constitutionally independent bodies. They're creatures of statute, i.e. the government ultimately controls much of their funding and the legal framework of what powers they have. What's more concerning is the idea that you'd have local councils encouraging direct action. So the idea of people, you know, rapid response. Well, what does that mean? Well, that means what we saw in Glasgow a few years back, where lots of people all surround an immigration enforcement van and refuse to move. But, you know, as a reminder, Ben, that people think voting green is somehow about improving recycling rates and making the park a little bit tidier and perhaps planting a few trees, then that's really not the Green Party that they're currently voting for. This one seems to be much more interested in Gaza and in frustrating immigration enforcement than ever is in doing anything about the climate.
4: Yeah, but even when they were focusing on the environment, I remember when Brighton, my hometown, well, near Brighton, they were the first green council in the UK and they had the worst recycling rates in Europe, so they couldn't even get that right. When it comes to these bonkers ideas from the Greens, how realistic do you think it would be that, for example, say we get another Labour government in 2028, the Greens are putting pressure on them politically in the polls. Do you think it's a possibility we could see formal, well, not maybe so much formal, but serious pressure on Home Office immigration officers when it comes to deporting people?
5: Possible. You know, we see some of that, particularly in Scotland, where, you know, the Scottish government's made very clear its opinions on many times, although Patrick Christie recently did a very amusing, a good feature where he pointed out what they've been done around frustrating immigration raids in places like Glasgow, and now they're complaining about a crisis in terms of the number of illegal migrants in Glasgow. Well, who knew that would be the outcome of that sort of behaviour? We could see pressure. Actually, what's quite interesting is what's happening at the moment politically. Is last week we saw two by-elections, one in Sheffield and one in Leicestershire. So, you know, more inner city, one quite leafy countryside, both green seats, both the Green Party defending those seats. And in one, the Leicestershire one, they came third behind, because Conservatives won it, Reform second. And in Sheffield, they lost it, the seat they'd won in May, back to the Labour Party. So there are signs that actually a lot of people listening to this sort of stuff, and, you know, they are talking about tree planting their conference, but it appears it's about somehow how it could be a, quote, tool of ethnic cleansing, because they don't want to talk about tree planting in your local park, they want to talk about it in Israel.

0: this is all starting to combine that a lot of voters who perhaps voted them thinking about the environment are being put off. And yes, we could see pressure, but actually the one thing we are starting to see is a lot of voters waking up to the fact that you can't just vote for these types of policies and think the impact will be somewhere like Sunderland or Barnsley. It's going to happen in your community. And when that's happening, a lot of people who thought it was cool to vote Green suddenly decide it's the last thing they want to do.
1: Well, some people argue we're seeing that in Piddington. I think it's kind of unfair to attack the locals of Piddington. I went down there a month or so ago, but they're saying, look, you guys voted Lib Dems. Somebody in Piddington was pictured with a refugees welcome sign some years ago. I don't know where they found that on the darkest ends of the internet. But they're now saying, well, look, you guys deserve this camp in Piddington because you were open borders. You voted for the Lib Dems. So you kind of get what you deserve. Somebody else on your say, I've lost the comment now, but they said, here it is. Ben, if the Greens want to keep illegals in their constituency, then send them to all of them. The constituents should be happy. Is that a thing we should be doing, Kevin?
0: Well, we remember, of course, it was Reform's campaign earlier this year, you know, vote Green, get illegals. And in some ways, Andy Burnham's adopted a little bit of that by saying, you know, wealthy areas voting Lib Dem and Green can look forward to asylum centres. You know, I'm not going to say I haven't got sympathy for people in Piddington, but you can look at the impact people's local election votes have. You know, it hampered the campaign in Crowborough against the use of that army training centre, the fact that the leadership of their local council included the Greens and the Lib Dems, most notoriously Rachel Millwood, you know, was going to hang out the flags to welcome refugees and then decided that she wasn't going to do that in her own backyard. So there is an impact there. And yes, Oxfordshire, they did elect a councillor who then went and voted for Oxfordshire to become a county of sanctuary. You know, you do wonder what did people think would happen then. But, you know, that doesn't mean I'm going to, you know, suddenly not be concerned that people are worried about their safety and other things. And, you know, they can take a different view in May in the district council elections that will be coming up in their area.
1: Yeah, well said. I think there's a word for people like Rachel Millwood, which is hypocrite. I think that's all we need to describe her as. Kevin, thanks so much. Appreciate you coming on the show. Former Tory Immigration Minister Kevin Foster. We'll catch up soon. Let's get the thoughts on my panel. Mally Smith, Hilary Fordwich, Matthew Stadlin and Benedict Spence. Mally, what can the next UK government, whether it's Reform or the Tories or Labour, whoever, in 2028 when we have an election, 29, sorry, or maybe even sooner, what can they learn from what we've seen in the United States with ICE?
2: Well, I think there are things they can learn to do and not to do. I think the things they can learn to do, which you'll probably push back on this, but it seems like the Labour government is having some success in reducing the number of small boats coming in, but stop the number of small boats coming in and then work to process those who are here quicker. So if they're granted asylum, and then they can start fully living their life in the UK, or if they're not, they can be deported to the country of their origin. But I think there also is a cautionary tale because President Trump's popularity on immigration and on ICE have plummeted because a lot of ICE's strong arm tactics. We saw the huge protests in Minneapolis and the killing of multiple different US citizens at the hands of ICE. And that has made it where immigration, which was one of President Trump's top issues, is now a political loser for him, and he's underwater. So I think those are, if I was giving broad advice to any government, what you should do and what you shouldn't do.
1: So just do things more discreetly, under the radar. Maybe don't rub it in people's faces with social media clips and trolling people with Pokemon.
2: Well, yes, I think that the very confrontational tactic did not help the Trump administration's public standing. But I also think, too, that them targeting folks in the U.S. who aren't violent criminals has created a backlash. In Miami, there's a Republican congresswoman in a district Trump won by 15, actually recently just did a TV ad where she said, you've betrayed the Hispanic community that helped elect you because you are deporting people who are just living their lives and are not violent criminals.
1: Well, I mean, Caroline Levitt got up at the press briefing room well, 6 months ago and said, by definition, they are all criminals because they broke into the country illegally.
2: Well, again, the public supports those who have been here and are not committing any crimes, having a pathway to citizenship, while they support deporting those who are violent criminals. That's why the only president who's had a consistent high approval rating on immigration was not Biden, it was not Trump, it was Obama, who was able to handle both of those two okay. contradictory views.
1: Lee, on your say, Hillary has said, Ben, don't be getting soft. Hello, Lee. Good morning. They voted Liberal, Piddington, so they got migrants. That's what you call karma. Do you have any sympathy for the people of Piddington on a slight off-piece topic of conversation?
3: I have absolute massive sympathy for those in Piddington, but if I could just address what Mally just said, actually, Tom Homan, who's now the director of ICE, was under President Obama, and under Obama and President Bush and President Clinton, there were millions deported and there were no protests. All these protests have been since President Trump has been in office. You've got the same head of ICE and they're doing many of the same things as just protests under President Trump.
2: How many U.S. citizens did they kill?
3: Actually, I can pull up the numbers, and there's a million.
2: They deported.
3: They deported more, and there weren't the protests.
2: They didn't kill U.S. citizens under the enforcement, Hillary.
3: He received, from under President Obama, he received a medal, a national award, for his work for deportations, only for the deportations under President
1: Obama. Hillary's got a point there. Why was Tom Homan given an award under the Obama administration? Obama, the deporter-in-chief, given an award for his great work, but when it comes to working for Trump, he's now Hitler.
2: Well, again, President Obama mostly focused on deporting violent criminals, and most of the ICE activity and the deportations were taking place at the border. President Trump has surged enforcement in our cities and has created a toxic environment where multiple U.S. citizens on camera, Ben, I was with you when one of the shootings in Minneapolis happened, where we've seen U.S. citizens killed for protesting this enforcement.
1: Okay, well, you could argue, just on this last, before we get to the lads in London, you could argue that, was it Alex Pretty, who really, if the local police and the state were doing their jobs and working with the federal government and ICE, he wouldn't have been on the street the day he was killed, because the week before he was kicking ICE vehicles and spitting at ICE officers. So if the state wasn't being so obstructive with the federal government, he would have been in a police cell somewhere. Instead, he ended up dying because he was involved in a situation.
3: If you kick
2: a police car, you're not necessarily going to be in jail.
1: If you kick a law enforcement vehicle and spit on officers, you're not going to get arrested.
3: And they didn't. This is America, not Britain. You're not
2: going to be arrested for weeks, first off. And then second, there is no guarantee that even if there was cooperation, there wouldn't be protests. You can protest in any U.S. city.
1: Let's put it back to get it back to Blighty. Matthew Stadland, your thoughts on the Greens declaring war on migrants. Do you support the Greens trying to obstruct migrant immigration raids?
4: No, I do not. I've got so much to say, I'll try and condense it to about a minute. So first of all, not good, I don't think, for the Greens to be in any way. I mean, they've said that they wouldn't get in the way of the law, but I worry that it's sort of slightly dangerous territory. So I don't want a Green government. They're populists on the left. Nor do I want an authoritarian government on the right in the shape of Reform UK. Zia Youssef would like, ideally, to put on trial a former Tory Defence Secretary, Ben Wallace, someone who wore the uniform of this country and did much to try to protect this country. I mean, that is what you get with Reform, and I really don't think, I know the vast majority of people in this country don't want that. Then let's go to the Tories, and I'm going to use an analogy here, which I don't mean literally, obviously, but listening to that former Tory minister, immigration minister of all things, starting to talk about immigration and how he's unhappy with the levels of immigration. I mean, you might as well interview an arsonist who's offering you a hose pipe. Now, I don't mean that literally, okay? I don't think he's an arsonist. That's only if you really, if you're obsessed about immigration. I should have qualified that. If you're obsessed about immigration, don't talk to former Tory immigration ministers, because they're not your man. My final point is just this, right? We are obsessed on this channel, but also a lot of people in the country, about illegal migrants coming over the sea. We want to stop it. We want to stop it. Unlike Hillary, I don't think we should preemptively castrate them. And unlike you, Ben, I don't think that with the focus should be as it is on migrants and sex crimes. Yes, appalling. Every single migrant sex crime is an act
1: You're
4: of evil.
1: You're taking on Benedict's
4: time.
1: You're stitching Benedict
4: which
1: up.
4: Is that the vast majority of these appalling crimes are committed by people who are already here, who've been here for a long, long time, born here, etc., etc. It's perspective, as Benedict says. Okay. We talk about it because it's on the front pages so often.
1: Matthew,
4: and they are appalling
1: Matthew,
4: crimes.
1: Can I just say,
4: appalling.
1: Yes, I agree. Matthew, you said you'd be a minute, and you've now eaten into your good friend Benedict's time, so he's going to wallop you in the break, I suspect. Benedict?
5: Well, what I would say is, you know, the Greens deciding to take on this particular angle, it's deeply unhelpful given that the Greens only have a very small number of constituencies that they have seats in Westminster. Obviously, they have a little bit more heft when it comes to things like local councils and local authorities. But deciding

0: sort of potentially set themselves up as some sort of passive resistance towards immigration raids is a very unhelpful thing, because as we've already heard from Reform UK, and I'm pretty certain that were they to come into government or some kind of coalition government, they would try and push this through. What they are talking about is putting detention centres in constituencies where Greens have MPs. And I think what would then end up happening is a real backlash against the Green Party from local people who actually, the whole time, never really wanted to have to interact with any amount of illegal migrants, let alone entire facilities holding them there. So, you know, if that's what they want to do, I think that's a really bad electoral strategy. But that's just me. I'm not a Green guru. What can I say?
1: Yeah. All right, well said. Right, thank you very much, guys. Still ahead, Tilly, it's time to say hello.
2: 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I'll be joining Ben Leo on The Late Show Live very shortly.
1: I quite like her voice. She's got a nice, soothing voice. That's an actress powered entirely by AI, who I'll be speaking to live as President Trump announces plans for a new AI task force. But also tonight, Caribbean nations are preparing an international lawsuit against the UK over slavery reparations. Should we pay? Would you dig deep for our role in the slave trade? By the way, we did end it first. This is The Late Show Live. Back in just a sec.
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1: Thank you. Welcome back. Still ahead, Ed Sheeran's American tour has been plunged into chaos over Palestine. I've been in Philadelphia today for night one, where I'll bring you a special report. But first, let's delve into the front pages tomorrow, starting with the Sunday Express, which is reporting that campaigners have warned that the number of illegal knives being seized at Britain's borders could be the tip of the iceberg. Let's get the thoughts of the chaps in London, as it's Britain relevant. Matthew Sadlin, Benedict Spence, have you

0: In this story, guys, rather concerning. Why don't we have, Benedict, a zero tolerance approach to knives? If you're caught with a knife, a mandatory 5-year sentence minimum. Surely that would stop all this chaos.
1: Ben, I agree with you. I'm actually even more stringent on this. I think that it is not fully understood, and it should be understood, because, you know, the knife is one of the earliest implements that mankind managed to create as soon as he understood how to work metal. A knife, we all understand implicitly, is about violence, and it is incredibly easy to kill people with knives, actually. And, you know, this is something that needs to be reinforced. I actually believe it should be more than 5 years. I put 10. And I would say, because a lot of people will turn around and say, well, that seems a bit draconian for this, but what you are basically doing, if you step out of your front door with a zombie knife or a switchblade or something like that, you are potentially creating the circumstances in which somebody will die. You're increasing the odds that you will come to harm and that an innocent bystander or another belligerent will do as well. And actually, what we need, as you say, zero tolerance approach, you need a good few of these people who are going around carrying these knives to get the full force of the law, so that other people, young men in particular, young boys who do not fully understand the ramifications of what they're doing, they see people flushing their lives away over something as silly as carrying a knife, and they think again. And until we have, as in my opinion, I think you agree with me, very harsh laws on this, we won't get a grip on knife crime.
0: I don't know why we don't. I don't know why no government of any colour hasn't sorted this out.
1: It should be the same as carrying a gun. It's the same purpose. You're carrying a knife with the intention potentially to harm and at the very least intimidate somebody.
0: Matthew, should we take a leaf out of Hillary's book and suggest that anyone caught carrying a knife is castrated?
2: You got there first, Ben. I mean, you did get there. Joking aside, I was actually going to surprise you because I'm a little bit more hard-line than you guys on the issue of knives. The headline, as you've noticed, is that lives at risk as illegal knives flood into the UK. So what I would suggest is anyone coming into the UK, whether that's tourists or people on boats, all of them, because the problem seems to be knives coming into the country, all of them should have their fingers and thumbs cut off, because if they have their fingers and thumbs cut off, they won't be able to carry a knife, they won't be able to distribute the knife, and then knife crime will plummet.
0: I think I actually agree with that. I know it's probably in jest, but I agree.
2: It was in jest.
1: I was going to say, in Matthew and Hillary's competing utopias, you've got one set of people with no testicles and one set of people with no fingers. It's going to be a really, really weird civilizational crash.
2: I hope no one clips that out without me, clips that up for the internet without me pointing out that obviously I wasn't being serious. It was a pastiche on what Hillary said she said that people should be castrated just for simply coming across the channel.
0: That's all right, too late. It's been clipped. The internet never forgets. More coming up in the next hour, including this.
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4: Hello there, good morning. Welcome to your GB News weather update from the Met Office. High pressure drives the weather today, which means there should be lots of sunshine. And if we do see any showers this morning, those should quickly ease away. For most, though, it should be a dry and bright start to the day. Well, we'll see some rain as across Scotland. Still a bit blustery here to start the day, but soon winds will ease away and most of the showers clearing across Scotland as well. So actually, for many of us, it should be a dry, bright end to the weekend. Plenty of sunshine. And although temperatures are a touch down compared to yesterday with lighter winds and more sunshine, it should feel rather pleasant for us all. Temperatures widely in the mid to high teens, if not the low 20s across eastern and southeast England. Now, to finish off the day, we could start to see a bit more cloud start to feed through across areas of Scotland, perhaps still the odd light shower just pushing through into the Northern Isles, but much lighter winds compared to what we saw yesterday afternoon. A little bit of cloud just pushing into Northern Ireland, perhaps Northern and Northwest England, but elsewhere across much of England and Wales, there should be clear skies to finish off the day. So some late evening sunshine, and then we start to see a bit of a change overnight, cloud continuing to thicken across Scotland, Northern Ireland and northern parts of England, and eventually this will be thick enough to produce some rain through the early hours of Monday. So another quite wet start across Scotland, parts of Northern Ireland, first thing on Monday morning. But actually, once again, across central, southern England and Wales, it should be clear sky, so perhaps a slightly chillier night compared to recent days. A little bit of fog first thing in the morning. Any low clouds should soon clear away, though, still staying quite wet first thing on Monday across Scotland, northern parts of England and Northern Ireland. But most of the rain will ease away, though it's likely to remain quite cloudy here with some spots of rain and drizzle across any hilly areas. The best of the sunshine will be across the far south and southeast, but for all it's going to feel much more muggy, temperatures on the rise again, pushing into the mid-20s across parts of the south and southeast.
3: Today, clouds overhead, total zen within. 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
0: Good morning, live from Washington DC, this is GB News with the story shaping Britain and America. Breaking tonight, Labour is launching another national task force, this time to fight misogyny. So will it confront imported attitudes towards women or probably look the other way?
24: Shiraz Malik had been in the UK for less than 12 months when he raped an 18-year-old girl in Sutton in Ashfield last year.
0: Also tonight, royally ugly. Al Spencer's attacks on King Charles have reportedly left Prince William feeling multi-generational fury as the fallout from his uncle's Diana memoir tears through the family. And the King's allies have hit back. Editor-at-large of The Mail on Sunday, Charlotte Griffiths, joined me earlier.
25: From what I'm hearing, this is the latest in a string
1: of disasters that has beset the royal family that William just feels not only furious, but so actually quite weary that he has to inherit all this.
0: Trump creates the AI force. Well, first came the Space Force. Now the president is creating a new force to keep America ahead in the artificial intelligence race, with an AI czar to lead it. Tilly Norwood, an actress powered entirely by artificial intelligence, will join me shortly.
2: Hello, GB News viewers and listeners. I'll be joining Ben Leo on the latest.